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1: 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SEC Media Days going on in Tampa, Florida, and Lane Kiffin has certainly been the center of attention, as you would expect. Coming over from Ole Miss to LSU, all of the drama. Is he going to go? Is he not going to go? When is he going to tell them? How is he going to tell them? Is he going to coach in the playoff? Is he not going to coach in the playoff? Well, that's all over now. Trinidad Chambliss is still at Ole Miss. That's really the important thing, if we're really going to be honest about how good that young man is.
2: But how, though?
1: Great job by Ole Miss keeping him there.
2: No, great job by him, but man, that dude's been in school for how long now?
1: Well, you know what? Good for Ole Miss to get him for another year, because he's awesome, and he was great, I thought, during the college football playoff last year. So Lane Kiffin met with the media and tried to explain why LSU is right for him right now.
3: You have the branding of LSU. You have the history of LSU. You have the Tiger Stadium, most iconic place to play college football, the cathedral. And then you put that with us, with our systems, and I don't like to talk about myself, whatever you call the Lane Kiffin factor. And you bring that in, as you allude to, and you combine that. I think that all goes into that. Now you have 12 players with Nike NIL deals, the first offensive lineman ever. No other schools above 8. We didn't say like 12, 11. We didn't say just SEC schools. So it's a big reason why we're here. When I said that first press conference, like, it's just different. We're going to make this thing different than anywhere else to go when you combine LSU and us, and you're seeing it. You know, we just on stage had that question in the Vanity Fair and all that, whatever. And as I walked off, and, you know, I didn't really want to say it, but, you know, when you talk about the changes of places, somebody said it the other day. They said, like, a month ago or whatever, they were like, well, he's been here 6 months, and he's had more five-star signees and commits than he did in the previous 6 years combined. You know, that's kind of proof to me of the decision and of the combination of the two, us and LSU.
1: That tells you all you need to know about Lane Kiffin. That minute soundbite is such a great soundbite, and it tells you all you need to know.
4: Why?
1: Winning a championship in college football, what is the requirement for how many five-star recruits you need?
4: There is none.
1: Mm-hmm. I believe Indiana had zero, if I'm not mistaken. Maybe I am mistaken, but I just looked it up. It's zero. He's focused on how many five-star recruits he gets. Give me the line about talent, teams, what makes the best teams, what doesn't.
2: Oh, yeah, but you just said the line. The best talent doesn't always make the best team, but the best team always wins.
1: Okay, so he's doing everything in his power to get the best talent on LSU. Year after year after year. And that does not guarantee something he has never been a part of as a head coach. A championship. You're now at a place where you have to win a championship. You know why? Everyone else has, or else they're out. Coach O, who's now an assistant coach for you, smart move, I give him credit on that, won a championship. Les Miles won a championship. Nick Saban won a championship. You know who didn't? Brian Kelly. You know who's not working there anymore? Brian Kelly. This is no longer about five-star recruits. That's an accomplishment if you're at another, if you go to FAU and you're like, holy crap, we got a five-star recruit. That is awesome, right? I know a former assistant coach, a friend of mine at FAU basketball, who used to literally ask people, to high school coaches that he was friends with, listen, I know you have Chris Canty, and I know he's going to go to Virginia. Do me a favor. See if he could list FAU as one of the schools that he's considering just to get the name out there. Okay? Mm-hmm. Mississippi, Ole Miss, at that, for a little bit, probably had that kind of mentality. You're at Louisiana State University, a football program with a bigger budget than anyone else. This is no longer about five-star recruits. That's a given. It's no longer about NIL deals. That's a given. Are you going to win a championship or not? Everything you heard in that soundbite for 1 minute is all Lane Kiffin, all show, all offense, all Lane Kiffin system. Where is the win in January? In that statement. Tell me, what did he say about winning in January?
4: Nothing.
1: Five-star recruits equal what? I was around. I did post-game shows for the University of Miami, okay, for a few years. Steve Walsh was the co-host, a friend of mine, and you know what he said? And you'll probably know all about this, CC. He said when they won, quarterback, when they won championships during his time in Miami, what Miami would do would be like the two-star guys, three-star guys, that by the time they were in their fourth or fifth year, then they'd be five-star guys. And you know what happens? They win. They're not just looking for, oh, we got a five-star guy. In the, like, Ray Lewis was not a five-star guy. These guys were all developed within a system to win, just like Kirk Cignetti does. He's focused on the rankings, the labels, the five stars. You're at LSU. There's only one focus. It's winning a championship or bust.
2: So if he doesn't win a championship, this is all on him.
1: 100%.
2: Does the shine finally come off on Lane Kiffin?
1: Nope.
2: Because it feels like it's never has.
1: That's right.
2: It doesn't matter where he was, whether he was at Tennessee, whether he was at SC. It doesn't matter where Lane Kiffin has gone, whether with the Raiders. It doesn't matter where he's gone. He's always been looked at as this boy wonder, even though he's a grown-ass man right now. He's always had this perception around him that he is a football savant, mm-hmm. and that he's a quarterback whisperer, which in today's football makes you a highly employable individual. And so I keep wondering, at what point do we, as fans, and at what point does the sport overall say that this dude is all name, but he doesn't have game when it matters the most? Like Evan said, Lane Kiffin has accomplished nothing of note when it comes to his head coaching career, mm-hmm. whether it's in the NFL or whether it's in college ball. Mm-hmm. So when does the shine finally come off of Lane Kiffin, and is this the moment where that happens? Because it feels like, in a lot of respects, that's what happened with Brian Kelly at LSU.
1: Good point.
2: But we all said that once he took that job, it felt out of place in terms of who he is as a person, mm-hmm. and fitting in with that program and that geographical location. So it was awkward, I guess is the best way to characterize it.
4: Family.
2: But with Lane Kiffin, he's literally in the SEC.
4: Mm-hmm.
2: So he was with Alabama, so it's not foreign to him, and it's not foreign for us to see him in those shoes being a head coach at LSU. But the question then becomes, if he doesn't have the success that we all anticipate, if he doesn't live up to the contract that LSU gave him, are we finally going to be done with the Lane Kiffin experience in major college football?
4: So you said, when is the shine going to come off?
2: Yes.
4: I think he inadvertently set himself up to be tarnished. Because not only did he leave Ole Miss in such a sticky way, terrible.
2: He leaves every program that way.
4: But this one was really bad, and it was on display. Hang on. Everything he said in that soundbite was about how he came here because of the resources, because he wanted to get better talent so that he could be put in a position to win. So you're telling us that it was the environment before that held you back from reaching the pinnacle, but now you've got it all. So guess what? If you don't get it done, you're the through line. You are the reason why you didn't win, because you're telling everyone, I had to leave my kids at Ole Miss high and dry because this opportunity is so great. And I want to win so badly that I can't pass up LSU because I can win there. But guess what? If you don't do it, you're saying that you didn't get the job done. Not they didn't get the job done. You didn't get the job done. And you want to talk about pressure? Coach O was fired less than 2 years after he won a championship yep. there. And this is the personification of Louisiana and Louisiana State University. Coach O. And he was out less than two years after he won. So Lane Kiffin is not going to have a long runway here, and he is telling us that he has the resources needed to do it.
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8: Hammer to left field. 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
8: Gone. 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Giancarlo Stanton and the American League with one swing has tied it up.
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8: Judge back. Back some more. Leaping and he caught it. Out of here. Mookie Betts. Shohei.
0: Until a champion is crowned at the World Series.
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1: Ladies and gentlemen, the winner of the Open Championship, Ryan Fox, here on the Rich.
2: Yeah, let's go.
3: Ryan, good to see you.
4: Thank you. Yeah, thanks for having me.
1: I know you've been on a media tour all day, so I appreciate you taking the time to find the reserve here to keep talking about it. All right, first things first, Ryan. Can you show me that claret jug? Can you bring it closer to the screen?
4: Yeah,
1: I've never seen it up close.
4: There we go.
1: Okay, describe it for me, and there are my radio audience, if you don't mind.
4: I got told multiple times on Sunday the little golfer on the front always has to be Ford.
1: Okay.
2: Oh,
1: all right. Didn't know that. Good to know.
4: There is, I don't know if you can see the engraving here. It's all the names are engraved all the way up the top of the claret jug.
1: Those are names?
4: Those are all names, yep.
1: Pick one out. What are you looking at right there? Do you need glasses?
4: Harry, yeah, it's pretty small. Harry Vardon.
1: Why not? That's a good one. Oh. As good as any.
4: What, yeah. 1898 at Prestwick. Does that sound right?
1: Okay, where's your name on it? Where's your name
4: on it? My name is, I got to turn around, my name is right here. That's pretty cool. I don't know if I'm ever going to get used to reading that. So I don't know if you can see it there. You got to,
1: okay,
4: which you've got to somehow pull out to pour wine in it, which I figured out on Sunday night pretty quickly.
1: So you, so you have, what'd you drink out of it? What's the first thing you drank out of it? What do you got?
4: We had multiple bottles of red wine. I don't know how many bottles of red wine went through that on Sunday night, but there was quite a few.
1: Okay. Who provided that wine, Ryan?
4: At this point, I still don't know.
1: doesn't matter. I guess it doesn't matter.
4: Was it the RNA? Am I going to get a bill for it in like a couple of months? I don't care at this point. I'll take it.
1: All right. One last thing for you on this. Do you know the label? Do you know what exactly you did drink the red wine?
4: So I chose some, and it was a French. It was Louisville Barton from 2015 was the one.
1: Okay.
4: That went in pretty early. That came off the wine list at Birkdale. The rest of it, I have no idea what went in. And it, for where we got to, it didn't really matter what went in it at the end.
1: So, and how long do you have the jug for? Is this for life now? Because he can't be. This is right. Like, this is the real thing, correct?
4: So this is a real one. They give you a replica one as well. So I've got the replica one sitting on the dining room table now. I get that for life. The real one I get to take back to St. Andrews next year.
1: Yeah, you do.
4: So I've got that for a year. And yeah, they just literally give it to you with the two like wheelie carry cases, which I had to take on the plane on Monday morning. They don't really tell you much else, basically. Yeah. Like I just, this is it.
2: Take it.
1: Cool. Which one was in the overhead bin, Ryan?
4: They both were, yeah.
1: Okay. Huh. Because was there any thought of checking that thing, Ryan?
4: There was, and I did have a discussion with my agent about it. And you don't want to be that guy that checks the claret jug and loses it. I'm pretty sure you don't want to put that pressure on an airline as well. No, it wouldn't be great press if an airline loses the claret jug.
1: Okay.
4: Now, straight after the Open Championship. So, yeah, I talked to the gate agent and said, hey, look, or the check and said, I've got these. She, what is it? Well, it's the claret jug, the Open Championship trophy. She's like, okay, yeah, you probably should take that on the plane.
1: Yes. And maybe you're like me too. Like, I've got to be the first on the plane so I can get the overhead bin space. You know what I mean? Like, I had to do that. You know?
4: Yeah, no, I did that, and I reckon I pissed a lot of people off too because they were waiting for me to figure out how to get those two big boxes up in the overhead and take up way too much space, but it was worth it.
1: Too bad, man. Too bad, man. All you got to do is point to the leaderboard. Look at that.
4: Yeah.
1: You know what I mean? Although you strike me as a very humble individual, Ryan, and I did, see a video also of you FaceTiming your family. After that, can you walk me through that? Who are you talking to and what that was like for you?
4: Yeah, look, I spoke to, first of all, my wife and kids back in Florida, just a video call there. And, I kind of joked to my kids. Well, my kids had said to me earlier in the week, Dad, can you bring us a trophy home? And I kind of, I'll try. Like it's not overly easy to bring the, this trophy home. And then, said, well, Dad's bringing a trophy home to you. And my wife was, beside herself, to be honest. We had another golfer and his family here, Matt Pavon, which had sat there with my wife and watched. So they were there and they were all cheering. It was it was pretty amazing. And then I spoke to my mum and dad back home in New Zealand, who'd stayed up, I think, I don't know what time it was in the morning, maybe 5 o'clock in the morning for them, 6 o'clock in the morning. They'd been up all night. So, you know, they were very proud. I don't know how they would have handled it watching. I imagine it would have been torturous a lot for a lot of it as well. You know, like not being able to sit still. My dad definitely would have been pacing all over the lounge watching, I think. And yeah, like just to be able to speak to them briefly before, you know, I got whisked away everywhere and do the, you know, the photos and the presentation and everything. Like it was pretty cool to be able to do that.
1: So, I mean, we have the graphic at the bottom of the screen right here, Ryan, that you joined the PGA Tour at the age of 37. It's well documented. You didn't really start playing the game of golf until age 17. Why so late, Ryan?
4: So, well, my family has some pretty good sporting heritage. My mum's dad played cricket for New Zealand. My dad played for the All Blacks. I grew up playing rugby and cricket. I played a lot of golf as a kid.
1: Okay.
4: But, you know, I was a two handicapper at like 16, 17 that, you know, could play as home course, and that was about it. And then I gave up rugby and cricket when I started a law degree at university, decided law wasn't really my thing. Ended up playing some tournament golf, or taking golf more seriously my first year just to have something competitive to do, and I absolutely loved it. Mm-hmm. And just that was me done. I carried on a degree. I did an arts degree in psychology, which I don't think I've used anything that I learned in those 4 years at university, to be honest. But that was the one caveat from mum and dad, that you have to get a degree, something to fall back on, and if, you know, your dreams don't work out. And to be honest, at the time, you know, that was far more likely than this working out, that's for sure. So I started late. I turned pro at 25. I played on the Aussie Tour, onto like the Challenge Tour in Europe. Play it was a DP World Tour rookie, I think, at about 30, PJ Tour rookie at 37. Like I'm definitely outside of the mold now. You know, these guys coming out on tour at early 20s that are ready to win. Like I certainly wasn't that guy, but I'm sitting here with a claret jug behind me at 39. Like I wouldn't trade what's my career for the world right now.
1: Well, was there a moment where you thought of giving up, Ryan, where, you know, the travel and the, you know, the finances and the results were all kind of weighing you down?
4: It was, yeah. My second year as a pro, I was playing on the Aussie Tour. It wasn't necessarily the finances. It was just, I was playing badly, especially in tournaments. You know, they've got a pro-am circuit, and I played quite well in the pro-ams to make a little bit of money, but to, you know, I was well out of keeping my card that year. We had a couple of events left in the season. They were the big events. I'd missed one of the cuts really badly at the Australian PGA. And then my dad came over and caddied for me at the Aussie Masters, which was had a really good field. The World Cup of Golf was the next week. So a lot of big American and foreign players had come down to play it. And I remember my dad going to me, you know, why do you play golf? And I said, well, it's supposed to be fun. But it was the opposite of fun at that time. And he said, okay, well, one goal this week is to go out and try to have some fun, and we'll see what happens. And I finished fifth that week, made enough to keep my card, take the pressure off for the rest of the season. And I was, you know, I was two tournaments away from getting a normal job probably at that point. Like if I'd have missed those two cuts or whatever, I wouldn't be a golfer. So, yeah, I can give my dad a fair bit of credit for, you know, those words of wisdom. And you know, we did have a lot of fun out on the golf course that week when he caddied for me. And, you know, I played great the following year and got myself a win on the Aussie Tour and onto the Challenge Tour. And, you know, my career kind of kick-started from there. But, yeah, I was two events away from quitting pretty much.
1: So what does it mean to you, Ryan, to FaceTime that man and the rest of your family, but that man in particular holding a claret jug? I mean, what?
4: Yeah, look,
1: a dream.
4: I think it'll really hit home when I go back to New Zealand and actually can give it to him. Like dad can hold it. And, you know, obviously the rest of my family at home, like there'll be something special. Like talking to them on the phone is one thing, but actually seeing them will be where, like, that'll be different. And so I think our plan is to go back home to New Zealand in the next couple of weeks and try to experience this whole thing. Like if we had stayed in Florida, where, you know, we don't have any family here outside of my wife and kids, like I wouldn't say it would be lonely, but we'd feel like we're missing out. So we're going to take the chance to go back home and share it with friends and family, and I'm very much looking forward to do that.
1: Look at that picture, man.
2: That's so cool.
4: Yeah, that's
1: you're
4: that's,
1: looking at your name. You're looking at your name on that.
4: Yeah, I think so. Yeah,
1: yeah.
4: I haven't seen that photo yet. I remember taking it, but I haven't seen it. That's very cool.
1: Yeah, let's get that one for your office, right?
4: Oh yes.
1: That is amazing. Ryan Fox here, a few minutes left with the Open champion. So the irony, Ryan, that you came to the game so late, and yet you're one of the fastest players on the tour, you know? It's the irony. Like, what? Why? Why do you play this way?
4: I mean, my brain just works quickly, I think. Like, I make decisions quickly. Right? Even if you go back to, like, doing exams at university, like, it was either I knew the answer and I didn't, or I didn't, and there was no point thinking about it too much. Like, that's just what it was.
1: Sure.
4: And that's just how, like, I carried that into golf. I've always been the same. I think maybe too, when I first started playing golf on a golf course, Dad used to take me to, like, corporate days, charity days at home, which he used to get invited to plenty, being an ex-rugby player. And yeah, it was like I felt lucky to be there, and just I wanted to make sure I was out of everyone's way. Like, you know, just play quick, don't hold anyone up. I was always like the fifth person in the group or something like that when I wasn't supposed to be there. So just maybe conditioned that way a little bit, and I just kept it going. Excuse me. And I'm proud that I also kept it that way with a chance to win a major down the stretch. Like, yeah, nothing did. Felt like it changed coming down those last few holes.
1: Yeah, it did. Because again, you know, obviously, your birdies on 16 and 18 are huge, and a lot of people talking about them. But I came on here yesterday talking about your holes on 15 and 17 and how you were basically golf got it out of the 15th hole, you know, with that lie in the bunker. And you didn't spend a lot of time. You're just like, all right, I take my medicine, get up and down, let's bogey and get back to work. Then you birdie. And then the break on 17 where, you had an iron go 300 yards on you?
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1: I'm Chad Ryder. The Arizona Cardinals quarterback Jacoby Brissett do reach an agreement on a rework contract that will pay him $15.5 million this season. He's expected to be the team starter. Could go up to $21 million with incentives, reports ESPN's Adam Schefter. On the PGA Tour, 21-year-old rookie Jackson Koivun wins his first event, capturing the 3M Open in Minnesota at 25 under, three ahead of Scottie Scheffler. That's saying something. Sunday Night Baseball in Philadelphia. Phillies off to a fast start. They lead the Yankees 6-0 in the fourth. The Phillies looking to stop a four-game losing streak. Alec Bohm with a three-run double, and the Yankees place outfielder Cody Bellinger on the 10-day IL with a left hamstring strain. In other action, the Reds outlast the Cardinals 5-3 in 10 innings. Cincinnati with a three-run 10th. Sal Stewart, a go-ahead RBI single. White Sox clobber the Astros 12-3. What a game for Munetaki Murakami. Two home runs. That was 22 on the season. He had three hits and drove in six. Red Sox have now won 22 of 25. 6-1 rout of the Blue Jays. Rangers Suarez just off the IL started, went four scoreless. Pittsburgh powering up.
2: On one pitch, swinging a fly ball, deep center field. O'Hearn has hit a grand slam. Now we hear the Pirates fans here in Pittsburgh. They're up 7-1.
1: 93-7 the Fan. Ryan O'Hearn, that grand slam, his 17th home run of the season. And the Pirates outlast the Cubs 8-7. Braves take down the Orioles 3-2 in 11 innings on an Austin Riley RBI double.
3: Hey, it's Evan Cohen coming to Monday. As NFL teams continue to report to training camp, we'll look ahead to some of the bigger QB battles left to be answered. 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

0: 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Who's in?
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0: And who's out?
2: Where are they?
3: Out.
0: It's time to find out from the Freddie and Harry Selection Committee.
4: Now, normally we have the four horsemen, meaning me, HD, Shannon Penn, E-Dog, Eric Hanneman, and also our sports and anchor goddess, Christine Lisi. She's going to be our tiebreaker. But now we got a little extra, hear all about it, because Shannon Penn, we got some fellows and fellow-ettes joining the selection committee today.
5: It's crazy. We actually got a studio audience today for Freddie and Harry.
4: Yes, we do.
5: That's the first ever.
4: Well, we always should have one anyway.
5: So, yeah, we have members of the Roden Fellows joining us here in studio to check out the selection committee. So I'm going to have each person introduce themselves and represent their schools. All right?
6: Morgan Traylor from Norfolk State University. Behold, the green angle.
7: I like it.
8: Autumn Haddix from Florida A&M University. Let me get two claps and a strike.
4: Okay.
9: Joshua Bass from Morehouse College. Whose house?
4: Morehouse.
10: All right, we got Bradman Lee Harrell from Hampton University. 1-8-6-8, go Pirates, baby!
4: Well done.
5: Somebody said real HU. I don't know. That's what somebody said.
10: That's what I said, Shannon, too. Real HU. There ain't no other one. Come on now.
4: Shannon, don't be cheeky. Don't be starting nothing. Shannon, don't start nothing. HD, don't add to it. There won't be anything. We have all the Howard University grads calling the show, and there's going to be like a HBCU fight on Freddie and Harry. Let's try to keep things as very civil as to a minimal level. As far as that goes. So today's topic du jour. HD's already afraid. With the selection committee brought to you by SoFi, get your money right. What are the top movie theater food / snacks? Yes, it's about to get ugly and messy in here from the jump. So we got the Four Horsemen, we got the Roden Fellows and Fellowettes, we got Christine Lisi, our sports and anchor goddess. She's going to be the tiebreaker. And
5: so
4: one more thing,
5: Shannon.
4: About
5: this, Freddie, real quick, like before we get into the list, right?
4: Speaking of an HBCU grad, Shannon Penn,
5: two times over, Elizabeth City State and Norfolk State representing.
4: See, there we go.
5: So on the big hubbub and everything, the Odyssey, right?
4: $264 million made this weekend.
5: So the big thing with that was like, how should we view it? Should we do it in IMAX? Should we do it regular? So it's like been a big thing, whatever. Before we get into the selection committee, Fred, do you have like a movie viewing? Like, what's your preference when you're going to see a movie?
4: As long as I have somebody with bad breath or snoring next to me, I'm good. Doesn't matter. I don't care if it's inside, outside a drive-in movie theater. As long as your B.O. is not B.O., out of your mouth or from your body, or you're not snoring like you just didn't have any kind of sleep for 20 years, I'm good wherever I can watch a movie.
7: All right, so don't call me bougie, ladies and gentlemen, but I don't like people around me, nor my family, when we're watching movies. So if it's four of us going to watch a movie, I'm buying 6 or 7 tickets. So no one can sit on the sides of me, my wife, my son, or my daughter. If it's just me and my wife, then I'm buying 4 tickets. So no one can sit on the two sides of me and my wife as well, too. Now, also, when it comes to the seats, I didn't got bougie. I like for my legs to be lifted. I like for my back to be back. I like to lay back in that seat, chilling with the gangsta lean, like I'm in the Cadillac back in the days. That's how I like to be. Very, very comfortable while I'm watching a movie.
4: So why not just stay home then?
7: Well, because everything can be played at home.
4: Oh.
11: It's a bigger screen, too.
4: Oh.
7: Way bigger. You know, the bigger the better, Freddie. Don't act like you don't know.
5: Sure about that? Sure about that?
4: My mistake. Okay, Mr. Bougie. E-Dog, how do you like to watch a movie? Or where do you like to watch a movie?
11: I'm kind of like you, Freddie. As long as no one's messing with my experience, exactly. I'm all good. But I don't really like to be too up in the front, you know?
4: Yeah, I don't want
11: to
4: be there.
11: If that's all that's available. Because now it's assigned seating. Because I remember back in the day, you just showed up and just sit wherever you wanted to sit.
7: Wherever.
4: Yeah, now you can pick your seat.
11: But as long as like I look at it and everything is behind where like usually either go up or whatnot, like I'm good with that. But I've gotten used to the lounging chairs. Because for the longest time, I was sitting in the normal, like, old movie theater chairs. Uh-huh. And when I moved to Connecticut, they had these loungers. And I'm like, all right,
4: stadium
11: this isn't
4: seating.
11: Too bad.
4: Yeah.
11: So I went home to Albany, recently saw a movie, and my back was stiff afterwards. I was like, I can't lay down.
7: All right, so question. Do y'all bring cover to the movie theater? Sometimes I bring cover.
11: Like a blanket?
7: Yeah, like a blanket.
4: No, I don't do that.
11: I have.
4: I don't do that.
7: I do.
4: I don't do that.
5: Like, sometimes I might bring a light jacket with me.
4: A light jacket's one light thing, yeah.
5: But
4: if I'm bringing a blanket.
5: Because if I bring a blanket, I'm going to be too comfortable.
4: Exactly.
5: And I'm going to be asleep.
4: Exactly.
5: And the last thing I want to do is pay $20 for this movie,
4: right,
5: and I'm going to be asleep.
4: Yeah. You're the person I don't want to sit next to based on that whole
7: snoring
4: element.
7: Snoring.
4: Yeah, snoring his head off. He got a blanket because he's too comfortable. So what are the top six movie theater snacks / food? So let's get it started with
0: number one.
4: HD, what is number one on your food list?
7: Well, number one for me is always going to be popcorn. Now, I don't like my popcorn plain.
4: Mm-hmm.
7: I don't like for them to already have it in the bag when I order it. I like that popcorn that's hot, fresh, coming right out of the popcorn maker. And then if they control the butter, I say, well, only fill it up halfway.
4: Yeah.
7: I like my popcorn buttery, baby.
4: Yeah, I'm with you on that one. I like
7: but
4: that.
7: Then
4: yeah.
7: Even if it's self-serve butter, I have them give me the bag half full.
4: Mm-hmm.
7: I drench that popcorn in butter, mm-hmm. add the second layer to it, and I add my second layer of butter as well. So popcorn is always going to be number one on my list because I've never have not gone to the movies, Freddie,
4: right,
7: and have not ordered popcorn.
11: Not one time.
7: Every time I've gone to the movies, I've ordered popcorn.
4: Way. I'm the same. And if it's not good, I take it back. Say, you got to freshen this batch up.
7: That part.
11: Do you ever get a refill and bring it home?
7: No.
4: No, I'm not that greedy.
11: All right, I was just wondering. You know, you guys love popcorn.
4: Greedy.
7: I've graduated Absolutely. From those days.
4: Yeah. Oh, apparently HD used to do it. He used to be Doggy Bag Harry until he grew up a little bit, as far as that goes. We got popcorn number one from HD E-Dog. What's number one on your list of movie theater snacks?
11: Yeah, so this is my list. As we all know, we all have different perspectives. And
4: sure.
11: My mom always used to like to get the giant bucket of popcorn. So I never had to worry about the popcorn. If I wanted popcorn and I was going to the movie with my family, the popcorn's always there, so I always wanted something else. You know, I wanted something either sweet or maybe something that was more of an entree. And you know, E-Dog, he enjoys a glizzy every now and then.
4: Yes, he does.
11: I like a little movie theater hot dog. Little packets, a little yellow mustard, just throw it on there. So that's my number one.
7: All right, so here's the question, though, E-Dog, because, you know, different movie theaters, they serve different size hot dogs. Like, are you talking about the little Smokies, the normal hot dogs,
11: or
7: are you
11: Absolutely
7: talking about the jumbo
11: Smokies.
7: Hot dogs?
11: No, we're talking, well, I mean, if they have the jumbo available, you know, it's a long movie, especially if it's a movie like The Odyssey, 3 hours.
4: Yeah.
11: You need to last, you know, the whole movie.
4: When in Jumbo Land, do ask Jumbo. What you telling us as far as that goes? Just want to make sure we all understand each other.
11: Right, so especially with some cheese.
7: He doesn't
11: cheese on top.
7: Mind the jumbo hot dogs. Okay.
4: No, he does that. Shannon Penn, save yourself. We got one for popcorn from HD and one hot dog from E-Dog, which is number one on your list of the best snack for you at a movie theater.
5: All right, look, I was going to be cute and go with something other than popcorn, but popcorn without a doubt is going to win. So I'll concede here, and I won't be contrarian. I'll go with popcorn for my number one.
4: Okay, I just wanted to make sure we all understand each other and not just doing that for the sake of radio. HD, you and I the same mind. If I get popcorn, they got to fill up halfway through, put the butter on it. I stop them right there, put more popcorn on top of it, then finish the rest with butter, give me the bag, and leave me be. I'm with you on that one. So we got popcorn. That is number one. What an upset on movie theater snacks.
0: Number two.
4: E-Dog, what's number two on your list?
11: I mean, I'm not going to go back to glizzy here because I
4: Why?
11: Feel like,
4: Why not?
11: Well,
7: I mean, if you love it, like if you are mesmerized by getting a hot dog every time you go to
11: movies. I'm not mesmerized by it. Let's not exaggerate.
4: If your hot dog isn't in it, why are you going to tell me so?
11: Well, obviously, you need something to drink with it. So I usually get like a drink at the All movie right. theater. But I personally, you know, back in my heyday, would get the icy, the tall icy.
4: Like
11: get,
4: Morgan, for example.
11: Yeah, exactly. We talked a little on the break. Morgan, big icy fan. But for me, like I've been going more of just like the regular, you know. Okay. They have every available beverage now.
4: Yes.
11: Like zero sugar, iced tea, all that stuff.
4: Zero sugar, the movie theater? Pass.
11: Look, Double I'm watching pass. My figure. What do you want me to do?
4: I'm watching my figure too, but I'm not doing that. Easy, Harry.
7: You can't say you're watching your
11: it's
7: figure.
11: It's Speedo season, Harry.
5: The leopards.
4: I tried to save you guys. So just a drink? Any garden variety drink, E-Dog? Low fat, no fat?
11: I mean, I want to put icy number
7: well,
11: two.
7: Like, yeah, be more specific with your drink.
11: Yeah. Blue icy.
7: Be a variety of things.
4: Oh, blue icy.
11: Blue icy.
4: All right, blue icy. All right, sounds good. Shannon
7: had one yesterday with Princey and Harrison.
4: There you go. Well, you drink Sprite all the time. I'm not surprised by that at all. Shannon Penn was number two in your list of movie theater snacks.
5: I'm absolutely going icy. Icy, absolutely. But here's the thing. Right. I don't just go with one color because I don't discriminate. I don't go with one flavor with my icy. I mix it up.
4: So
5: I go half blue, half red. Not the Coca-Cola. I go half blue.
7: Oh, you don't like the brown? You don't like the brown Coca-Cola?
5: I like other things brown. But for my icy, I go with half blue and half red.
11: Does that make purple?
5: half blue and half red.
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2: 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Y'all are complaining about the fact that he disparaged the WNBA this weekend. 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
1: 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It was your takes that are terrible. I liked that. I like that caller.
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1: Hey, it's Evan Cohen coming up Monday. 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
1: It was like the old good old days at SEC Media Days today, where coaches were just saying what they felt, brutal honesty, authentic, and not pulling any punches. With Amber Wilson, I'm Ian Fitzsimmons. You're on ESPN Radio, the ESPN app, Sirius XM Channel 80. We'll get back to your calls on something that our next guest stirred up today, and that is pet peeves. What are yours? 888-SAY-ESPN, 888-729-3776. The head coach of the Florida Gators joins us right now, John Summerall here on ESPN Radio. And, Coach, before we get to you, you dropped this zinger at the podium in the big ballroom where all the assembled media are, and somebody's phone started going off, and this is what you said.
2: You'd be kicked out of our team meeting. I swear. Like, you're lucky I'm not going to throw this freaking podium right now. Like, drives me crazy.
1: Oh, brother. What is it about that cell phone, man, going off in a public setting, especially a team meeting, that absolutely drives you nuts?
3: Well, look, cell phones got a lot of great usage, a lot of things that are positive about them, and sometimes I like to throw mine in the ocean. But, yeah, I was avoiding even recognizing it went off in the media availability that I was in, and then it kept going, and it kept going, and it kept going, and I'm like, all right, are we serious? Like, you don't know where to find your phone or how to turn it off or what? But, yeah, I could do without a cell phone a lot of days and be just fine.
1: Take us into that team meeting, that sanctuary, right? When you get in, that first team meeting you had as a head coach of Florida, what was the number one thing you wanted to get across besides turn your damn cell phone off?
3: Well, the first thing I wanted to tell our guys when I took the job in my first team meeting was I was proud of them for winning the Florida State game. You know, the way our guys finished the year last year through coaching change and a lot of adversity and uncertainty, I have a tremendous amount of respect for the finish. And then I wanted them to know what it was going to look like moving forward, and that, you know, it didn't matter who recruited them, where they were from, how they got to Florida. If they were Florida Gators, they were my guys, because I'm a Florida Gator now. And so, you know, I don't have players we brought in and show them favoritism over guys that were here. The three guys I brought us to media days, they were on the team last year, you know, and I didn't recruit them, but you know who they are? They're my guys. And so I want them to understand I was going to try to do everything I could to surround them with great people, to put them in a position to be successful, and to, you know, pursue their best each and every day to maximize who they can become on and off the field. And if they want to do that, let's like lock arms and stay together and do that. And told them, if you're tough and you love football, you're going to love being here. And so it's been a good experience. The guys have been great. I've enjoyed coaching these guys and getting to know them, and excited about what's in front of us.
1: I picture you when guys like Jaden Ball, your running back, or Vernell Brown, you know, going down the list of guys that you kept there at Florida, but especially those two. When they said, no, Coach, I'm staying. I'm a Gator. I imagine you, like that movie Major League, and there's a younger crowd that probably doesn't understand this movie reference, but you're Willie Mays Hayes going out of the clubhouse, out of here, right? And celebrating the lot. Don't celebrate in front of everybody else, but I kept them suckers, right?
3: Yep. No, keeping those guys. You know, I tell it all the time, when you're a new head coach and you take a job, the most important player that could be on your roster is the one that's already on your roster. Right. It's not going out and signing some recruit and such transfer. It's about keeping the guys that already chose to come to that place for a reason, that have already invested in that place, and getting them to stick together and stay. And so keeping the likes of Miles and VB3 and Jaden Ball and Jaden Woods and Dallas Wilson and a lot of these guys gives us, I think, maybe a potential to have a faster lift off the runway, if you will, because you've got some roster stability at least.
1: John Summerall, new head coach, Florida Gators, joining us here from SEC Media Days on Amber and Ian here on ESPN Radio. For people who haven't seen your teams play, going back to Troy, going back to when you were an assistant at Kentucky with Mark Stoops, heck, going back to Tulane, folks, they're going to come and hit you. They will knock the ever-loving snot out of you and get up and really look forward to doing it again. How do you instill that attitude, that mentality, immediately at a new place, as you did in Troy, as you did at Tulane, and now in the SEC at Florida?
3: Well, you got to play this game with physicality, a chip on your shoulder, and a little bit of an edge. It's the only way to play it, you know, and you got to be tough. Tough teams win. Soft teams don't. And the only way you become tough is by how you train. You're either trained or untrained in toughness. We're all born babies, which means you're soft naturally because babies are soft. And if you want to get tough, you have to do tough things, and you've got to embrace doing tough things. And so for us, it's about getting our guys to believe in, man, sometimes you have to go through some hardship to get better and get to the other side, to become calloused and make yourself better. So that's a big part of the process of development of becoming a great football player.
1: You have a great competition at quarterback also, and everyone knows if you don't have a quarterback going to big boy high school football to the NFL, you ain't got a shot. I'm all about competition, Coach, and

0: And in this day and age, you don't see that many at the most important position in football. There's not that many, you know, competing for that starting job. You have a true competition. What does that mean to you as a head coach to watch guys go compete at the most important position?
1: Look, we don't have an incumbent returning starter there. We got a good room. The top two guys right now in the competition, if you will, in Philo and Trammell are doing a great job of competing with each other, not against each other. Yeah, they both want to be the starter. I hope they both want to be the starter. We got a problem. But we also need them to understand that just because you get named starter at game one or backup for game one, you're not either elevated or delegated to that role forever. And this is a team game. It's bigger than one guy. It's bigger than any person. Who the starting quarterback is matters. But really, how they handle that competition matters more for our long-term team health and success. And so I'm excited about the way those guys have carried themselves. I'm a believer in both of them. I like both of them. I enjoy being around both of them. And I'm really grateful and appreciative for the approach that both of them have had.
0: For people who don't know, he's a pride of Hunts Vegas, Alabama. Huntsville, right there. So you grew up around the SEC. First year in the conference as a head coach, what do you think of 9 conference games?
1: Look, I've always had the mindset, regardless of whether I was at Troy, Tulane, or now Florida, we'll play anybody, anywhere, anytime. I don't care.
0: I knew it. That's why I love you.
1: And so, I just, the people that want to whine and complain about a 9-game schedule, is it harder? Yeah, it's harder.
0: But it's better for the game.
1: It is what it is. It's what was decided well before I walked into SEC meetings as a head coach. And so, we got to go do it. Let's go do it. Whining and complaining about it doesn't help you. Going to work does. And so, yeah, it's going to be challenging. It's not going to be easy, but golly, man, nothing in life that's worth anything is easy.
0: Hey, by the way, if it's a national title game and they say, we got to play on asphalt, you ready to pad up?
1: Play it. Like, let's go. Like, I don't care about facilities. I don't care about anything. It's about people. It's about players, you know? And so, when I was at Tulane, they were talking about building an indoor. I'm like, man, that's great. That's fine. I'll practice in a parking lot. If we got better players than the other team, we're going to win. If we got worse players, we're not.
0: John Sumrall, head coach of the Gators, here with us on ESPN Radio. I loved this from Nick Saban today. I was watching SEC Media Days on my couch, right? My fat butt just kicking back and watching you guys hold court. And Saban told you this, and I want to get your reaction. Go ahead. Roll tape.
2: Say one thing to you, John. I'm a Florida resident now and down there amongst the Gators. And Governor DeSantis is a good friend. You took our former president, Stuart Bell, who's now a Gator.
3: Yep.
2: And I want you to know I'm kind of a semi-Gator. So
3: right.
2: If you don't get your shit together, I'm going to be in the middle of it.
0: Go ahead, Coach.
1: Yeah, that was awesome. Yeah, that was great. No, really, I was grateful that Coach Saban decided to start cussing like I did on stage today, so that way I could at least get a little bit of reprieve from my mom for my foul mouth, because she thinks Nick Saban's like real close to God. So that gives me a little bit of an out, because now that he jumped in to, you know, dropping expletives on stage live TV just like I did, I can just tell my mom if it's good enough for Coach Saban, it's good enough for me, right? So now Coach is great, awesome. He's been great to me since really taking this Florida job. Our interactions have been nothing but positive, and love what he's about and have a ton of respect for him.
0: Last one.
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1: I'm Chad Ryder. The Cardinals have reworked quarterback Jacoby Brissett's contract. He'll earn a guaranteed $15.5 million this season. That could go up to $21 million with incentives. He's expected to be the Arizona starter. The golf and 21-year-old PGA Tour rookie Jackson Koivunen wins the 3M Open in Minnesota at 25 under, three ahead of Scottie Scheffler. Sunday night baseball is in Philadelphia, and the Phillies lead the Yankees 6-3 in the fifth as the Phillies look to avoid the sweep and a fifth straight loss. Bryson Stott with a solo homer and an RBI single. Elsewhere, the Mariners get past the Rangers 6-4 in Texas to avoid the sweep. Randy Arozarena, three hits, including his 12th home run. He went back-to-back with Dominic Canzone. Seattle, a game and a half back in Texas in first place. White Sox hammer the Astros 12-3. Mona Takabora Kabi, two home runs. He had three hits, knocked in six. Now has 22 homers. Chicago has a 2.5 game first place lead on Cleveland. The Brewers and their ace, the Miz, dealing again today in Milwaukee.
2: 3-2. Struck him out swinging with a curveball. A dozen strikeouts for Jacob Mizorowski.
1: Call on 620 WTMJ. Jacob Mizorowski would set a franchise record striking out the first seven batters he faced. Struck out 12 of the first 13. Gets the win 11-4. Brewers clobber the Rockies 11-2. The Twins outlast the A's 11-8. Padres and the Marlins, their 12th straight loss. 5-3 San Diego winner in Miami. And the Mets down the Dodgers 8-3.
3: Hey, it's Evan Cohen coming on Monday. As NFL teams continue to report to training camp, we'll look ahead to some of the bigger QB battles left to be answered. It's on Sportsmanlike, 6 a.m. Eastern, right here on ESPN Radio, ESPN2, and ESPNU.

0: Hello and welcome in. It's Always College Football. I'm your host, Greg McElroy. So happy to have you here with us today. We have an interesting show for you today. It's a little bit more mathematical numbers that you need to know because, guys, Indiana just won the national championship. And I want to say that one more time because a lot of people have taken the last 6 months off and they're just now starting to get back into the college football swing of things. That's okay. We're glad to have you back. But let me say that one more time. Indiana, the losingest program in the history of college football, went 16-0 in the whole thing. They beat Miami in the national championship. They beat Oregon twice, including a drubbing in the Peach Bowl, which is not a semifinal result as much as it was a crime scene. Their quarterback went on to win the Heisman Trophy after playing the year before at Cal. So if you want to know why I care about numbers, that's why. For 130 years, the number that defined Indiana football was most losses all time. And then one hire away, one coach that got it right, one team that aligned, it wasn't true anymore. That's the whole sport in one sentence right now. Every streak is permanent right up until the Saturday that it isn't. And here's the other one. And this should make the entire region uncomfortable. The Big Ten has now won three straight national titles, Michigan in 23, Ohio State in 24, Indiana in 25. That is the first time one conference has won three in a row since 1940 to 1942. That conference, by the way. Not the other conferences have done it, but that conference, pretty remarkable, is it not? Which is to say, the last time it happened there was, well, there was a world war on, and the forward pass was still considered a little bit of a stunt. And the SEC hasn't won a national championship since Georgia in 22, after winning 13 of the previous 17. So today we're doing numbers. We're going to do 21 of them. We're going to go rapid fire, no filler. Every one is the same question, just wearing a slightly different jersey. Is this thing that has been true for years still true in 2026? Here's what we're going to do it. The number is the setup. The verdict is what we're going to give you after that. And I'll tell you what that is, why it exists, and then we spend real time talking about the only part that matters. Does it survive the fall? What kills it? And what date does it die on? Some of these might hold. Some of these might be gone by Halloween. So I'm looking forward to getting into it with you today. Before we get into it, if you could, just go and subscribe to the podcast. Doesn't matter where. Any podcast platform you're on, go and subscribe. You can tell your friends, send your friends the episode. Maybe you'll like it. We hit a bunch of teams. Maybe your team's involved. You want to send it to your buddies. We're great with that. You can also check us out on the ESPN College Football YouTube page. If you want to leave us a rating, a review, anywhere, it's fine. We're all good with it. But let's get into it. We're going to start with some of the machines in college football. 48. Georgia enters this season having won 48 consecutive games against unranked opponents. It's the longest active streak in the sport. It's not particularly close. Oregon is up next at 33. The last time Georgia lost to an unranked team, that was South Carolina. It was in double overtime. It was in 2019. There are true freshmen on this roster who were in sixth grade the last time Georgia had a really bad Saturday. So does it continue? Yes. And the mechanism is the point. Streaks like this, they don't die to a better team. They die to a flat team. You lose to an unranked opponent the week after an emotional game. Your quarterback has a very ordinary day. You turn it over a couple times, and suddenly it's the fourth quarter, and the crowd on the other side believes. Well, Georgia has avoided that fate 48 consecutive times, which means it isn't luck anymore. It's a cultural feature. You watch the tape and it's almost boring. I mean, Georgia wins the line of scrimmage in the first 10 minutes. The other team's plan stops working and the drama gets removed before the drama can really start. Saban's Alabama once won 100 in a row against unranked teams. So we know the mountain can be climbed, and I'm not talking myself into an unranked team beating Georgia until I watch an unranked team beat Georgia. They're the two-time defending SEC champ. And nothing about how they handle Saturday has changed. I think the verdict on this one, it will continue, and I don't see it stopping anytime soon. The next number is 11. Over the last 12 years, the SEC championship has won by either Alabama or Georgia 11 times. Alabama's won 7 in 14, 15, 16, 18, 20, 21, and 23. Georgia's won 4, 17, 22, 24, and 25. Only one time in the last 12 years did anybody else crash it. That was LSU in 2019. That's not a door being open. That's a door coming off its hinges in a hurricane. So does it continue? Look at what happened last season to the teams trying to break it, right? A&M was 11-0, highest ranking since 95. Didn't even make it to the SEC championship game. Ole Miss made the playoff, beat Georgia in the Sugar Bowl, didn't play in the SEC title. That's the tell. You can have the best season your program's had in 30 years and still not get within a time zone of the SEC championship trophy because the two programs in front of you don't have the off years. They have the adjustments. But here's what might be different in 26. Alabama's got to replace a quarterback. And you look at Texas and Texas A&M. They're both very real. Lane Kiffin's at LSU now. It's a program with the number one transfer class. And the nine-game conference schedule means that Georgia and Alabama have more landmines to walk through than they once did. So that's four legitimate disruptors, more than there's been in a decade. And of the four, the one I'd bet on is Texas. Not necessarily A&M. Texas enters the season top 15 nationally in returning production, which is the single most predictive thing you can do. And you can know about a football team in July. And Arch Manning closed last year with 14 touchdowns and two interceptions over his final six games. So the hype on him was a little early. It just wasn't wrong. My verdict right now, I'm leaning like this streak continues. I think Georgia is probably the safest bet in the sport. But if it ever dies, 2026 feels like a very likely year. And the Texas Longhorns feel like the likeliest one to be able to pull that off. The next number is 15. Kurt Cignetti has never lost a home game at Indiana. He is 15-0. That is the longest active home win streak in college football. It belongs to Indiana, which is part that still doesn't necessarily compute, right? USA Today now ranks him the number one coach in the Big Ten ahead of Ryan Day, ahead of Dan Lanning. 2 years ago, he was at James Madison. So does this streak continue? Well, this is the best appointment viewing number on the list, and here's the reason. Indiana's home schedule this fall includes Ohio State and USC. So the longest home win streak in America has to survive what might be the preseason number one walking into Bloomington, and Indiana doing it while replacing arguably the best player in their history and the best player in college football, because Fernando Mendoza went and won the Heisman, was the number one overall pick, and he's now in the NFL. The answer in Bloomington is Josh Hoover, who spent 4 years at TCU and is spending his last one in the Big Ten. So defending national champs, new quarterback, and the two hardest home games of the Cignetti era. Now the case for the streak anyway. I just watched the team from last year, and what jumps out is scheme. It's the building that stopped flinching around midseason of 24 and hasn't ever really changed again, right? Home field's real and measurable when the crowd has been rewarded 15 times watching a scheme that's incredible. And Cignetti has never been the guy who needs a quarterback to necessarily save him. He wins with structure. He wins with a defense that doesn't give up cheap yardage, that forces you to be perfect, and with a line that makes an average day a winning day. And that's the profile that survives a quarterback change. So I think it will survive against SC, but Ohio State in Bloomington, I think that's where it could end. And if Indiana wins that one, they'll be the number one team in America. And this streak is the least interesting thing about them. there'll be a lot of very interesting things about Indiana if they can get through both those home games. Next number is also number 12. That's Oregon. Oregon has not lost a true road game since October 14th, 2023. That was at Washington. They lost that game 36-33. Since then, they've had 12 straight road wins. And everyone since 2024 came as a Big Ten member. Look, Oregon left the Pac-12, joined arguably the toughest conference in the sport, started flying in some cases 2,000 miles to play in November, and got better at it. Look, Dan Lanning is 48-8 at Oregon and 18-2 in true road games since 2022. So does it continue? I think the schedule answers this one. Oregon travels roughly 7,500 miles in 2026 to Oklahoma State, SC, Illinois, Michigan State, and Ohio State. Three of those they should win comfortably. Two are where the streak lives or dies. September 26th at USC, November 7th at Ohio State. I'd separate those two rather than lump them together because USC is definitely a shootout risk, right? I mean, Lincoln Riley's offense, they're going to score, and Oregon has to win a track meet, what might be a full hostile building there in September. Ohio State is a different animal altogether because that's our preseason number one with Julian Sain, and that's not a game that you win with resilience. That's a game you win by being better. Look, 18-2 away from Autzen is a program, Trey. That's not a hot streak. Road football is the truest measure we have because talent shows up at home automatically, and character has to be packed and carried through an airport and a flight. Oregon's problem last season was never the road. It was Indiana, who beat them twice, once in Eugene and then once there in Atlanta. The verdict, I do think it survives September. Columbus in November is where it ends. And Oregon, they'll take that trade if the rest of the season looks anything like last year.
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0: The next number we'll do is 2. 7 years at Ohio State, Ryan Day has never lost more than 2 games in a season. His loss totals in order are 1-1, 2-2-2-2-2. All right, that's the whole resume. Nick Saban lost 3 games in the season at Alabama. Kirby Smart has lost 3 games in the season at Georgia. Ryan Day has never had the October where it falls apart and you're playing out the string, right? Last year, 12-0 in the regular season, lost the Big Ten title game to Indiana, lost in the playoff to Miami. That was a disaster, and they lost just 2 games. So does it continue this year? Yes, I do. Betting against it has been the worst wager in college football for 7 straight seasons. But let me give you the reasoning instead of leaning on a streak. A streak like this isn't a compliment. It's a contract, right? The floor is the identity. And expectations in Columbus isn't that Ohio State is good. It's that Ohio State is never not good, right? And Day has held that line for 7 years while people argued about him on television every single day. Here's the structural piece. To lose 3 games, Ohio State's going to have to lose some to somebody that they're significantly better than. I mean, that's the math. They'll play at most 3 or 4 opponents all year with a real talent case against them. And Day's teams essentially never drop the other 9. So a 3-loss season requires an upset. And upsets require the flat Saturday we talked about with Georgia. And Ohio State just doesn't have those. I mean, they are number 1 for a reason. Saban finished 4th in the Heisman voting, and he's back. The only variable that's ever really threatened this number is maybe an early injury to a quarterback. So the verdict here is that it continues. And the more interesting question isn't whether Day loses 3. It's whether this is finally the year where he loses 0. Now we're going to get into the droughts section of our numbers show here. 1,000, okay? And you'll see this number come up a bunch for whatever reason. Georgia has not had a 1,000-yard receiver since 2002. They've produced exactly 1 1,000-yard receiver in the entire history of the program. That was Terrence Edwards in 2002. He finished with 1,004 yards. In the 130-plus years of football, one of the 3 or best, 4 best programs in America, and Georgia, by the way, has won multiple national titles, tons of SEC championships inside the drought. So let's be clear up front. This isn't a talent problem. It's a distribution problem, if you will. So does it continue? Yeah, I think it will continue, and I don't think Georgia will care 1 ounce. Georgia's offense is a committee by design. They'd rather have 5 guys at 600 and a tight end who ruins your linebacker's afternoon than just 1 guy at 1,100 yards. And it's very hard to argue with the hardware. Now, Zachariah Branch, he came closest as anybody's come in years last season and still finished a couple hundred yards short. That's not failure. That's the system working exactly as it's drawn. Now, here's the part I'd push on. The sport has changed underneath this philosophy just a little bit. You watch Ohio State, you watch Miami, there's a guy. Everybody in building knows who that guy is, and it doesn't matter. He gets the ball anyway. Well, Georgia hasn't had that guy in quite a while, and they've won anyway. Now, Brock Bowers was that guy, but the honest question isn't whether the drought is a problem. It's whether win anyway still scales in January against an offense built entirely around 1 unguardable human who doesn't care what your coverage says. So the verdict here is the drought continues, and it stays kind of a fun fact right up until the night. It's the reason why Georgia could come up short in a playoff game, and then it's a philosophy. But I think this will continue, and I think that's exactly how Georgia wants it. We'll also do 1,000 on this next number as well. Notre Dame has not had a 1,000-yard receiver since 2019. Notre Dame's last 1,000-yard receiver was Chase Claypool back in 2019. He finished with 1,037. That's 6 straight seasons with that one. Last year's team leader was Jordan Faison, who had 640 yards. Not 1,000, 640. In fact, no Notre Dame receiver has even topped 800 yards since 2021. So does it continue? Yeah, it continues. And the reason is the exact thing that everybody will tell you is the reason it won't. It's the receiver room. Like, everybody's going to look at that room and see a breakout waiting to happen because it's genuinely loaded. Now, Faison's back after leading the team in catches and yards. Greathouse is back. He led the team in receiving yards the year before. He also went for 105 against Penn State and 128 against Ohio State in the playoff a couple years back. You add in the transfers, add the freshmen, and that room gets ranked inside the top 10 in America. And Notre Dame returns more production than any team in the country, any team. That's exactly why nobody gets to 1,000, because a room with two guys who already have led the team in receiving is a room where the football gets distributed, not concentrated. That's the Georgia lesson from a few minutes ago, and it lands in South Bend for the identical reason. You don't get to 1,000 yards by being great on offense. You get to 1,000 yards by being the only guy on a good offense, right? So we watch him last year. You look at the top of that depth chart, playing within itself. Everybody produced. Nobody took over outside of the running backs, of course. And Notre Dame won a lot of football games. And depth is how you win in November. And depth is also how you finish fourth in your own team in targets, right? It will continue. It will get to 7. The room is too deep for one man to just eat every single week. And Notre Dame will take that trade every single time. 1,000 shows up again here, and we're going to talk about Oklahoma. Oklahoma's last 1,000-yard rusher was Eric Gray in 2022. 1,366 yards that year. That was Brent Venables' first season. Since then, nothing. In a program that gave us Billy Sims and Adrian Peterson and Samaje Perine, last season, Oklahoma ran for 1,540 yards as a team all year. Adrian Peterson ran for more than that by himself as a true freshman. I'm not being cute. That's just arithmetic. So does it continue? So give me the room, because the room is the answer. Look, Xavier Robinson and Torrey Blaylock both return. And they were the two main backs last season. Together, they ran for 901 yards. That's right, together. Neither one of them sniffed 1,000. So how did Oklahoma respond to a three-year drought at running back? Well, they added Lloyd Avant from Colorado State, who started the spring game. They added Jonathan Hatton Jr., who's consensus top 100 freshman. They added DeZephan Walker. They also hired a new running backs coach in Dylan McCullough. That's three backs and a new voice, a fine way to build a really nice rotation, and not a great way to build a 1,000-yard rusher. Same as Georgia, same as Notre Dame. You don't get to 1,000 yards by having a committee. Now the counterweight, and it's real. Oklahoma returns four of their five stars on what should be their best offensive line in years. You got John Mateer back. He's the first returning starting quarterback since 23 when Dylan Gabriel came back. And this is not a program in a ditch. I mean, Oklahoma went 10-3 last season, made the playoff for the first time since 19, hosted Alabama in the first round. The defense was always real. The run game was the last wall standing between Venables and potentially something bigger. I do think it will continue. I think they'll run it better, but I don't know if any one individual will get to 1,000 yards. And if I'm wrong, maybe watch Hatton or somebody else, because maybe a freshman is exactly how a committee trips over into a bell cow. So be worth watching there for Oklahoma. The next number is 100. Alabama had exactly one game with a 100-yard rusher last season. That's one, the whole year. That was Jam Miller. He went for 136 yards against Vanderbilt on October 4th. And that was the first 100-yard game by any Alabama running back since week two of 2024. Alabama went over a calendar year without a back gaining 100 yards in a football game. They finished 125th nationally in rushing. That was out of 136 teams. So does it continue? I think they'll be a lot better than 125th. I mean, that's a low bar, and it's an honest answer. But the real question is the freshman. So let's talk about the freshman. His name is EJ Crowell. He's a true freshman, and the Alabama media has been calling him the most talented back to come through Tuscaloosa since Jahmyr Gibbs. Now, that's not a sentence that anyone writes lightly, especially in that town. Now, the door is open, because Alabama went to the portal looking for a back. They tried to get Hollywood Smothers. He committed initially. He flips to Texas. They didn't replace him. Daniel Hill, he leads the room right now. He was the second leading rusher last year, had a team-high 6 rushing touchdowns. You also have Kevin Riley and A.K. Deere sitting there as well. So nobody's holding on to that job with both hands. So how hard is it for a true freshman to run for 1,000 yards? Well, it's the hardest thing a running back does. The guys who've done it are names that you knew before I said them. I mean, Adrian Peterson ran for 1,900 as a true freshman, finished second in the Heisman voting. Jonathan Taylor went for nearly 2,000 as a true freshman at Wisconsin. He finished 6th. Maurice Clarett goes for over 1,200, leads the Ohio State Buckeyes to the national championship team. These aren't good freshmen. These are like all-time players who happen to be 18. So yes, maybe Crowell could be that guy in precisely the way that 18-year-old could turn out to be Adrian Peterson. The verdict, I think the 100-yard games come back the 1,000-yard rusher doesn't. And if I'm wrong, it's because Crowell turned out to be one of those guys that can absolutely take over the game.
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7: 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Out of here. 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
1: I'm John Ryder, and the Arizona Cardinals have reached an agreement on a new contract with quarterback Jacoby Brissett. They've reworked his deal. He'll get a guaranteed $15.5 million this season. Could go up to $21 million with incentives, reports ESPN's Adam Schefter. Brissett's expected to be the Arizona starter. 21-year-old PGA Tour rookie Jackson Quoven, who starred in college at Auburn, wins the 3M Open in Minnesota at 25-under, three shots ahead of Scottie Scheffler. Sunday night baseball, the Phillies looking to snap a four-game slide. They lead the Yankees 7-3 in the sixth and threatening for more right now. Alec Boehm with a three-run double. New York currently 2.5 games back of Tampa Bay. The Rays blank the Guardians 1-0 at the Trop. Cleveland's lost five straight. Drew Rasmussen, the win. He allowed just one hit over seven scoreless, struck out nine. Cedric Mullins, an RBI bunt single in the fifth. Another team in the AL East, the Red Sox, they continue to roll.
2: 1-0. Durant swings and lines it into right center field, a base hit. Contreras scores from third. Durbin's on his heels without a throw. Jaren Duran delivers. 3-0 Red Sox in the fourth.
1: Call on WEI. The Red Sox have now won 22 of 25. They crushed the Blue Jays 6-1 at Fenway. Jaren Duran with three hits, knocked in two. Royals over the Tigers 5-4. Michael Massey, a go-ahead two-run homer in the eighth. Padres get past the Marlins 5-3 in Miami. Miami's 12th straight loss, this dubious franchise record. Mason Miller picking up his 27th save in that San Diego win.
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0: On to our next block. This is the ceiling. Our next number is 29. Nebraska, they have lost 29 straight games to ranked teams. Their last win over a ranked opponent was September 17th of 2016. That was number 22, Oregon. They beat them 35-32. Since then, 29 consecutive losses to ranked team. I mean, the iPhone 7 came out that month. So let me be precise, because this one gets described wrong constantly, including by me. Not all 29 of these were heartbreakers, right? I mean, Michigan hung 45 on them a couple years ago. But 11 of those 29 games came by 8 points or fewer. And since the streak started, Nebraska is just 14-40 in games decided by 8 or fewer points. 10 more one-score losses than any other team in the country. So does it continue? I think it ends this year. I'll give you the date. I think October 10th is the one that you circle if you are the Nebraska Cornhuskers. Indiana's going to be in Lincoln. You know Indiana's going to be a top 10 team. Here's how I get here. Look, Nebraska has exactly 2 home games all season against teams that are locks to be in the top 25. You get Indiana at home on October 10th. You get Ohio State at home on November 21st. Look, Ohio State's number one, more than likely, so I don't know if that's the one. Oregon's a road game. Iowa's a road game, which leaves Indiana at Memorial Stadium in October against a team replacing the Heisman Trophy winner with a quarterback spending his first year in the building, his last year in college football. And Nebraska can maybe walk into that game at 4-1 or better. You get Ohio, Bowling Green, North Dakota, Maryland, all at home. You do have a road trip to Michigan State. The other thing that changes the quarterback, if you look at Anthony Calantri, I mean, he's a playmaker. He's in Lincoln now. And he was the Mountain West Offensive Player of the Year at UNLV, went for nearly 3,500 passing yards, 650 on the ground, and 33 total touchdowns. So he's got 31 career starts across 3 seasons at 2 different programs. And he's a dual threat, which Dana Holgorsen hasn't really had there. Losing Dylan Raiola hurt. They also lost their leading rusher. So this is a different offense by necessity. But different is exactly what 29 straight requires. So I do think it ends. I think they'll get one this year. I don't know which one. I feel like it's got a chance to be at home. Maybe it's Ohio State. Maybe it's Indiana. Maybe they get one on the road, perhaps. But, man, I look at this Nebraska team. I think this is the one that could potentially elevate with a slightly higher ceiling than what they've had the last couple of years. We'll go next to the number 4. 4, that's Virginia Tech. They have not beaten a ranked team in the regular season since 2021. 4 seasons, 0 regular season wins over a ranked opponent. There is one asterisk, a good one, because Virginia Tech did beat number 23 Tulane in the Military Bowl back in December of 23. And Brent Pry said the quiet part himself afterward. That was the kind of win they couldn't find during the regular season. He was right, and it stayed right, and it cost him his job. So does it continue? No. And this is the best story in the ACC that not a lot of people are talking about, because James Franklin, being the head coach at Virginia Tech now, is at Penn State, fired there in October in Blacksburg, inherits a 4-year ranked win drought in one of the loudest stadiums in America that had nothing to really be loud about. And here's the number underneath the number. Virginia Tech was never ranked, not for a single week in Brent Pry's entire tenure. And that's a real stat, because you can't really beat ranked teams if you're never in the conversation to be one. Nobody's given you a top 25 opponent at home at night when you're 3-4. You get them on the road in November as a 17-point underdog. So Franklin's entire career has been about getting programs into that conversation. So whatever anybody wants to argue about his ceiling, and people will, the floor he builds is exactly what this program needs, because Virginia Tech's problem was never the ceiling. And for context, and how far it went, that 0-3 start was their worst since 87, which was Frank Beamer's first year. And Beamer went on to build the whole cathedral, right? So I do think it ends. I do think Franklin will have Virginia Tech ranked. And once you're ranked, the schedule gives you more of a chance. That's for sure. We'll go next to USC. The number here is 6/13, all right? Lincoln Riley at SC against ranked opponents is 6-13. That's the entire SC conversation right there. Because Lincoln Riley is a great coach. I mean, I think he's one of the best offensive minds in his generation. He's developed multiple Heisman Trophy winners. USC is going to score points. The USC, they've had some trouble on specific Saturdays when the other team can also score points. Last year, they were 1-3 against ranked teams. So does it continue? Well, here's the date that decides it. Oregon comes to Los Angeles on September 26th. It's a top 10 team at home in September with a 12-game road winning streak on the line. You beat them, and the number becomes 7-13, and the entire narrative shifts just in one afternoon. You lose it, and we're having the exact same conversation in July of 2027. So the diagnosis, because, oh, can't win big games, also, it's lazy, and I want to leave it there. You watch the tape from the three losses last year, and it was kind of the same movie with a different cast. Offense does its job. The game turns when they don't get the stop they absolutely have to have. And that's not necessarily a Lincoln Riley problem in the abstract. This is maybe a bit of a roster construction problem. It's fixable, too. And the thing that he's been hired to fix, he goes out and gets Gary Patterson. And while the schedule, it doesn't let you hide, in the Big Ten, there is no soft November. You get measured multiple times a year, whether you're ready or not. So I do think the record will improve. I think SC becomes a real thing. And I think a permanent debate gets decided on September 26th. So circle that game now, because it's a big one for the Trojans. The next number is 14. And this one I had to check myself, game by game, because it sounds a little bit impossible. It isn't. Tennessee's last win over a Power Four team that finished above 500 was Vanderbilt on November 30th of 2024. Vanderbilt finished that season 7-6. Since then, Tennessee has played 14 games, and zero of the wins in those 14 games have come against teams that finished above 500. They won 8 games last year, and 3 came against teams outside the Power Four: East Tennessee State, UAB, and New Mexico State. The other 5 came against Power Four teams that all finished with losing records: Syracuse, Mississippi State, Florida, Arkansas, and Kentucky. And the 5 losses came against Georgia, Bama, Oklahoma, Vandy, and Illinois. Every good team they played, they lost to. Every team they beat collapsed. So does it continue? I think it dies, or it grows on maybe the first big Saturday, and there's really no in between. But the framing matters more than the verdict here, because Josh Heupel is 45-20 at Tennessee. He's got 11 wins over top 25 teams. I mean, he took a program that won 3 games and then took them to the playoff in a pretty short period of time. He beat Alabama and Neyland, and the goalposts went in the river, right? This is a good coach, and this is a good program. This is a program that has cleared every bar except the last one. And if you look at Mississippi State, for example, they're kind of the case study. They kind of caught them at 4-0 when they looked like a real team. They beat them, and all of a sudden the Bulldogs stumble all the way to 5-8. That's not Tennessee's fault. That's variance deciding which version of your schedule you got. Now, the reason I think this flips is that the drought is partly an artifact, right? Tennessee's 2025 schedule handed them opponents who fell apart. You play a normal year, and one of those 5 finishes 8-4 instead of a 4-8. So yeah, verdict, it ends. And probably on a Saturday that nobody expects. They're still 0 for Georgia, though. And until that changes, maybe the ceiling conversation doesn't, at least not yet. Moving on to the next block, and this is where it goes wrong. Okay, the number here is 10. Florida State, their last road win was at Florida in November of 23. Since then, they are 0-10 away from Tallahassee. They were winless on the road in 24. They were winless on the road in 25. And in 23, remember, this was a program that went 13-1. They won the ACC. They become the only undefeated Power Conference champion ever to get left out of the playoff. And that's not ancient history. That's just 2.5 years ago. So does it continue? No. I think they'll win one, because over 5 or 6 tries, you almost can't not. And because that's the boring answer, let me tell you what I'm actually watching. I mean, road football is one of the most honest things in the sport. I mean, you can scheme it up at home to an extent, but you can't manufacture composure on 3rd and 7 in a super hostile stadium with a headset you can't hear and the play clock ticking down to 4. You watch the tape of those 10 losses, and the common thread isn't talent. It's maybe the way things flip and they can't regain momentum. It's a muff punt or a busted coverage or a drive that forces the other team to answer. And that's what 0-10 measures. Now, Mike Norvell's back, which was not a foregone conclusion. So here's the real test. It's not whether they win a road game. It's really the first one. Because a team carrying a 10-game road losing streak walks into the stadium already flinching. And the first time something goes wrong, everybody on that sideline they start to get a little bit shaky, right? They have to win one ugly one before they can win one comfortably. So my verdict here is the streak ends. But the number tells us Florida State is back, isn't necessarily one road win. It's finishing above 500 away from home, and I'm not quite ready to go there just yet.
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5: Athletic Director Ward Manuel, he is stepping down at the end of this calendar year.
6: Michigan cares as much about the brand as anything on this earth, and it was tarnished.
5: He had a ton of success. It's why he didn't get canned for any one thing immediately, but also at the end of the day, you just can't have this many scandals, and the University of Michigan is trying to move on with a different reputation.
3: Amber and Ian, weeknights at 7 Eastern on ESPN Radio.

0: The next number is one, and that is Miami. They have lost at least one ACC road game every year under Mario Cristobal. So 4 years, four different road losses, 22, 23, 24, and 25. And look, I know early it was different, right? But last season with a remarkably good team, they lost at SMU. In 2024, the one that maybe haunts them the most, they start 9-0, they get all the way to number four, go to Syracuse in the finale, they blow a 21-point lead and lose, which cost them a trip to the ACC championship game, a playoff berth, and that was with the eventual number one overall pick at quarterback. But last year, man, they were amazing. They went 13-2 throughout the regular season and the postseason. They defeat the defending Ohio State Buckeyes, the champs, one of the biggest upsets in playoff history, and they lose the last national championship game by 6 points. So does it continue? Well, let's look at the road schedule, because the road schedule is the segment here. They play four ACC road games in 26, at Stanford, September 4th, at Wake Forest, September 18th, at Clemson on October 3rd, at North Carolina on Halloween. And that's the whole list, right? And here's the part that should get Miami's attention. Every one of them is over before November. The Notre Dame trip on November 7th is non-conference, so it can't touch this streak. The last three games are all at home. So forget November and forget everything you know about how hot Miami got at the end of last year. This one gets decided by Halloween, and there are two problem spots. I think at Wake Forest, Friday night, week three, good coach. Precisely the game that this program is maybe lost every once in, favored by double digits, building's loud, maybe come out a little flat. Then you look at Clemson October 3rd in Death Valley. Miami won there in overtime in 23, so it's been done. But Clemson is not a team that you casually go collect on the road in October. Stanford and North Carolina should be comfortable. So if it's two games standing between Miami and being a program with no exclusives left, right, I think it ends this year. I think Cristobal and company, they'll pass every road test. But I would circle those two trips, one to Wake Forest and one to Clemson. Those two will be a little trickier, I think, most people anticipate. The next number is two. Michigan has lost only two Big Ten home games since 2021. So think about that. Two conference games inside of the Big House. They lost to Oregon in 24 and Ohio State in 25. That's it. And both those teams were ranked number one in the country when they did it. So three total home losses in the last 5 years, two in league play, one to Texas, all three were the top three teams. So does it continue? Yes. And the home schedule is why. If you look at who's actually broken this thing, is Oregon and Ohio State. Both of them are road games in 2026. The only two teams that have solved the Michigan Stadium puzzle don't come to Michigan Stadium this year. So what's left at home? You get Iowa at home on September 26th. You get Penn State on October 17th. Matt Campbell in year one. You get Indiana on October 24th. Michigan State and UCLA at home in November. There's your slip up. It's Indiana on October 24th. That's the defending national champ there in the Big House. I mean, that's the game. So the wrinkle that makes this number so specific, and I want to talk about it because this is how a stat gets butchered on television. Oklahoma also comes to Ann Arbor on September 12th. Oklahoma will probably be a top 10 team. So Michigan could absolutely lose that football game, and this number wouldn't move one inch because it's non-conference. Same reason why number three Texas beating the home in 24 doesn't touch it. The Big Ten number is the Big Ten number, and the new era fits this streak better than almost any hire they could have made. I mean, Kyle Whittingham is the head coach of Michigan, 21 years at Utah, 177-88 career record. And his whole career was built on being the hardest team on your schedule to play. And he did it without Michigan's resources. Now he has them. So I do think that game against Indiana will be a very tricky one. So I could see this number going from 2 to 3 on October 24th. But that to me is about the only real threat on the home slate for the Wolverines. Moving on to block number five, and we're going to call this block the swing year. Clemson, the number is 10. They have not had back-to-back seasons under 10 wins since 2009 and 2010. That is 15 years. So for 15 years, Clemson has never had two straight seasons with fewer than 10 wins. 12 consecutive 10-win seasons from 11 to 22. That's the third longest in the history of the sport, right next to Saban's Alabama and Bobby Bowden's Florida State. And that streak ended in 2023 when they went 9-4. Clemson immediately bounced back to 10 wins, an ACC title, and a playoff ticket punched in 24. Then last season happened, they go 7-6. So does it continue? No. I think Clemson finishes under 10 wins again. So that'll be the first back-to-back sub-10s since 09 and 2010. So here's how I get there. It's not that Dabo Swinney didn't dodge it. I mean, he said it perfectly. I mean, Clemson really underachieved last year. That's his phrase. That's not mine. And here's the detail that everybody quotes. I mean, Clemson tied a program record with 9 draft picks off that 7-6 football team. Everybody used to say that the talent was fine, so Clemson will be fine. So run it all the way forward, though. A 7-6 team that had 9 draft picks, then those 9 picks are gone. And the thing that actually went wrong is the thing that stayed. You don't fix a year of underachieving by taking out your 9 best players. Then you look at the schedule. They open at LSU, week 1, Death Valley, Lane Kiffin's debut in front of a crowd that's waited 6 years for something really special to happen. Then Miami comes to Clemson on October 3rd, and Miami just played for a national championship. And that's 2 playoff caliber teams inside your first 6 games, with 1 on the road with a reshaped roster. Now the case for Clemson, and it's not nothing, they did exactly this in 2024. They went 9-4, then 10 wins and an ACC title. And Sweeney kind of broke his own tradition. He actually went to the portal for the first time, which is a man publicly reversing a position that he has defended for years. So my verdict is they don't get the 10. And if I'm wrong, it's because Dabo's still Dabo. And I underestimated a program that has built a career out of this exact bounce back situation. The next number is 10 as well. This is Texas A&M. The last time A&M won 10 games in consecutive years was in 1993 and 1994. That's 32 years. I mean, Bill Clinton was in his first term. And A&M is on the doorstep right now for the first time in a generation. They were 11-2 last year. After an 11-0 start, they got all the way up to a number 3 ranking. They win at Notre Dame. They beat LSU convincingly in Death Valley. That gets a man fired. And the first college football playoff bid in program history. So does it continue? Well, let's pull the road schedule first, because it kind of reframes everything. I mean, A&M plays 5 SEC road games in 2026. They're at LSU, they're at Missouri, at Alabama, at South Carolina, and at Oklahoma. 5. In the first year of a 9-game SEC schedule. And the non-conference relief is Missouri State and the Citadel, so it's not really like there's a lot of places to hide. Like, they'll get those, of course, but here's why that matters more than it looks. Like, there is a live argument, and A&M's own people are making it, that last year's 11-2 came with a pretty friendly draw. Now, I don't fully buy it, because you don't walk into Notre Dame and then hang 49 in Death Valley on accident. But the argument exists, and the schedule is the answer. Because if A&M wins 10 games with 5 SEC road games on the card, that's not similar to the 11-2 they experienced last year. This is a categorically better one. 11 wins last year was a breakout. 10 wins this year would be the proof. And that's the whole A&M story historically. So they've never had trouble with the breakout. They've had trouble with the follow-up, playing with a target instead of a chip. And Mike Elko already did the hard part. That was in year 2. Now it's time to put those seasons together. I think they'll get there. I think it'll be a little uglier than last year, but it might be worth twice as much. I think A&M ends this 32-year drought. Even though they haven't won a conference title, I think they will get the double-digit victories this season. The next number is 6, and it's LSU. LSU's last major bowl appearance was the 2019 National Championship game. That is arguably the greatest single-season team ever assembled. But since, it's been 6 years of really not a whole lot to be excited about. I mean, Brian Kelly went 34-14 in Baton Rouge, which on paper is really strong. And at LSU, it was not remotely enough. He was fired midseason after a 5-3 start, the day after losing badly to Texas A&M. The governor of Louisiana publicly weighed in, and they finished 7-6. So does it continue? Look, they hired Lane Kiffin away from Ole Miss in the middle of Ole Miss's playoff run. And he went 55-19 in Oxford with 4 double-digit win seasons, and then took them to their first playoff in program history, then left.
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0: This is SportsCenter.
1: I'm Chad Ryder. The Arizona Cardinals and quarterback Jacoby Brissett have reached an agreement on a rework contract that will pay him $15.5 million this season. It could reach $21 million with incentives, reports ESPN's Adam Schefter. In golf, 21-year-old rookie Jackson Coivin wins his first PGA Tour event, capturing the 3M Open in Minnesota at 25 under, three shots ahead of star Scottie Scheffler. Sunday Night Baseball is in Philadelphia. The Phillies looking to snap a four-game losing streak. And they're trouncing the Yankees right now 11-4 in the eighth. Bryson Stott has three hits, including a solo home run. He's drove in five. New York All-Star outfielder Cody Bellinger goes on the 10-day IL with a strained left hamstring. New York currently 2.5 games back of Tampa Bay. The Rays blank the Guardians 1-0. Cleveland has dropped five in a row. Back-to-back shutouts for Tampa Bay. Drew Rasmussen, the winner, allowed just one hit over seven scoreless, struck out nine. A dubious franchise record for the Marlins.
2: Is 2-2. Is cut on a miss to slider in the dirt. Max swung over the top of it, and this ball game comes to a close. The first time in the history of the Marlins franchise, they have dropped 12 in a row, and they become just the second team this year to have a losing streak reach a dozen.
1: 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San Diego using a 4-1 eighth. Mason Miller with his 27th save. Mets avoid the three-game sweep. They down the Dodgers 8-3, snaps LA's four-game winning streak.
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0: It's Sunday, July 26, 2026, and this is Game Night.
1: Oh, you know it is. It is Game Night, ESPN Radio, the ESPN app, Sirius XM, Channel 80. 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He is Mark Zinno. I am Keith Irizarry, and it is a Sunday night. We are ready to rock and roll. The Yankees, not so good. They are trailing 11-4 in the eighth inning. We'll recap that game a little bit later. How was your week, Zinno?
2: Oh, it's been splendid. I mean, I tell you what. I mean, here's the interesting part. It's one of those moments when I was on the air for when the announcement came, the Shams bomb that LeBron was going to Philly.

0: And I was series of mixed emotions because I said from the beginning, I thought that was the best place he could have went. I thought it was the best basketball option. I thought it was the one option that if he was truly serious about winning another title was the place to do it. And I enjoyed being right for a moment, and then I realized I'm still a Knicks fan. And I don't really like this Philadelphia team that they've put together because it's really good.
1: Yeah, they're going to be really good. Lots of talent in that one. All right, so you and I have worked together on and off for a few years now. Are you, like, would you call yourself a LeBron guy or not really?
0: I mean, define LeBron guy. Like, I
1: do you enjoy watching him play? And can
0: yes,
1: you and
0: of
1: can
0: course.
1: You enjoy the greatness that we've seen?
0: Of course. There's no reason not to. I mean, it's just that simple. You
1: good.
0: Know, like there's no reason not to enjoy what LeBron has brought to the league. So I think that when it boils down to it, you know, I've been fortunate enough in my lifetime to see the entire career of Tom Brady, the entire career of Derek Jeter, and the entire career of LeBron James.
1: Yeah.
0: I mean, I don't really think I need to make it any more difficult than that, to be perfectly honest with you.
1: I've been alive for that as well. You and I have been very lucky for that, too. So LeBron James officially signed his deal with Philadelphia today. So the reason I started it off with those questions to you, Zeno, is I have a lot of friends of mine, and I'm sure you do, too, that are LeBron haters and are ripping this to shreds. I said from the beginning, the minute Jaylen Brown went to Philadelphia, I thought it made the most sense. I'm with you on this one. You talk about an organization that hasn't won since 1983. You talk about an organization that doesn't really have a face of the franchise. Like, you talked about all of the other places he could have gone. Cleveland, to me, always felt boring. Miami always felt like I didn't think he would want to help Pat Riley win again. Golden State is Steph's team. And on and on and on. That was kind of how I almost handicapped everything, which is why I landed on Philadelphia.
0: I just looked at it very simply. That there was no other place that he could have went was a foundational change to the NBA, right? Even in Miami with Bam and Giannis, like I don't think they would be a better team than the Knicks. I don't think they had the depth to get past the Knicks or even, you know, the Celtics or Philadelphia with Jaylen Brown, right? I didn't think any of those things were really were part of the equation. I certainly didn't think Cleveland was a threat. I was not worried about them in the slightest. Sorry, Cleveland. Like, LeBron and Cleveland did not make me shake in my boots that the Knicks wouldn't be in the Eastern Conference Finals again. This one does. This makes me feel like this is a foundational move in the NBA that's going to change the outcome of the postseason.
1: Yeah, the Sixers almost have sneaky depth also. We could talk about that a little bit. Yeah, I mean, like, Anthony Simons coming off the bench, LeBaron Filon, if he ends up being somebody, I mean, you have some guys there that add to it, and you'd imagine they will play this one out intelligently. Embiid maybe plays 50 games this year. You know, LeBron doesn't really need to play more than 60 games. They just need to be healthy for the postseason.
0: Yeah, I mean, I've said this repeatedly all week long since this happened. If Joel Embiid, Keith, played 25 games this year, still a 50-win team easily.
1: Yeah.
0: They're still a 50-win team. They don't even have to win all 25 he plays. They could go 15-10, and they're still a 50-win team. There's still another 35 wins from the other four guys there easily. So, I mean, Joel Embiid's health is not a real concern, I mean, other than the postseason. Can he be ready to go in back-to-back 6 or 7-game series and still have fresh legs by the end of the second one? Because you could tell by game two of that series against the Knicks, he was gassed. He was done.
1: Yeah.
0: After 7 games against Boston, like, it was just, there wasn't much left in the tank at this point in time. So I just, even if he only plays 25 games, that's a 50-win team easily.
1: 888-729-3776, 888-SAY-ESPN. He's Mark Zeno. I am Keith Irizarry. It's Game Night on ESPN Radio. Kendrick Perkins all across our airwaves for ESPN. On SportsCenter earlier today, was just talking about who this benefits from a player standpoint.
2: The most important player on their team, if they're trying to win the championship, and that's Joel Embiid. And it's not about Joel Embiid going out there and averaging 30. It's Joel Embiid being in shape. It's Joel Embiid being healthy. And we know that LeBron James is one of the best when it comes to taking care of your body. And so when you think about what Embiid is going to have to do, I'm not saying he's going to have to play 82 games. But what I am saying is that they need him to be what Carl Anthony Towns was for the Knicks last year, defensively. Joel Embiid can't be a liability. He needs to be able to get up and down the floor. He needs to be able to anchor that defense and be that guy that be a monster on the glass while also possibly being in the Defensive Player of the Year conversation. That's how great they need him to be at that position.
1: So I saw Big Perk talk about this earlier in the day. The last part was the only thing I had issue with. I can't imagine Joel Embiid being in the Defensive Player of the Year conversation.
0: At this stage, no. What's the reason to believe that he would be? I mean, there's just so many other younger, better defensive players out there, Keith. Like, I mean, that's not a slight to the level of defense that Joel Embiid plays, but part of winning that award is playing 60-plus games.
1: Right, like he won't even be able to qualify would be our guess.
0: Right. I mean, if he plays 60 games, the 76ers have the most wins in the NBA. If he plays 60 games, they will be the number one seed in the East and possibly the number one seed in the NBA postseason.
1: So as we've gone through the week and we continue to digest the LeBron to the Philadelphia 76ers, I think another thing that I've heard from, again, the LeBron haters and the wanting the Sixers to fail people, there's one basketball and there are four alphas and a fifth guy in Vijay Edgecombe is coming off an excellent rookie year. How does it work? So what would you say to those haters?
0: Really? Are we really going to question whether it works with LeBron James? Like, honestly, he was in Cleveland. He went to Miami. He went to L.A. Like, nowhere it didn't work. There's not a sample size. There's not even a single data point to say it didn't work with LeBron. Like, that is an argument that is not made by serious basketball people. And I am not the smartest basketball mind in the world. But I've got, let me just double check, 20-plus years of LeBron James playing basketball that tells me where he goes, it always works. What combination did it not work for? I mean, the best argument was that 07 team he dragged to the finals. That didn't work.
1: You and I were on that roster,
0: right? That didn't work because the other four guys were god-awful. That didn't work. But everything else, and by the way, didn't work meant getting to the NBA finals and losing in five. So, it'll work. It'll work just fine.
1: Yeah, also, the LeBron joins teams that are dominant already thing is wrong, right? When he joined the Heat, they hadn't won a playoff series in 4 years. When we rejoined the Cavs, they had zero winning seasons in the previous 4 years. When he joined the Lakers, zero winning seasons in 5 years. And now joins the Sixers, who had a playoff series win, but that was one in the last 3 years. Also, by the way, legacy matters, and I know LeBron tries to poo-poo these things at times, but I do think that he tries to do things that nobody else has done. So the winning in multiple locations, LeBron has
0: the only
1: won a title.
0: The only guy to be 4-4.
1: Yes, that's what he's trying for. Yes. So if that happens, again, you talk about the Philadelphia 76ers and their lack of winning since 1983. I'm not saying they're putting a statue next to Rocky, but they're going to love him forever.
0: Oh, I mean, listen, he'll have keys to the city. For the first time in 44 years, they take home a title. Look, the other thing about this move here, Keith, is very simply this. Nothing, there's next to nothing, okay, like a 0.1% chance of something LeBron could do to damage his legacy. And if anything that happens, that means it happened off the court, right? Like that would damage his legacy. But there's nothing basketball-wise he can do. Okay, even if he averages 12 points a year and the 76ers stink, LeBron's legacy is not being damaged by that. I mean, Jordan with the Wizards was nothing all that impressive. So but this can elevate it. He wins there, he can elevate it. He's got 4-4 over Jordan. He's got one less title. He'll have been to nearly double the amount of finals. And if you are a sports fan, and I'm even saying this as a Knicks fan, and Knicks fans will come at me for this, and rightfully so, but I'm saying this very simply. Like, as a generic sports fan, if you kind of can't root for LeBron to pull this off, there's just a certain amount of hate. And look, I'm a Jordan guy, right? Like,
1: I mean, you and I grew up in that generation.
0: Yeah, like, I'm a Jordan guy. Like, I would, if I had to choose, you put a gun to my head, I would pick Jordan over LeBron. Now, that said, I'm not rooting against LeBron here. Like, there's a part of me, I don't want it to happen at the Knicks' expense, but there's a part of me that would love to see him pull this thing off.
1: Well, to your point, when you talked about Jeter and being alive for Brady, I think there should be a part of all of us that enjoys watching greatness and watching history
0: happen. There should
1: happen.
0: Be a part of this that is rooting for the greatest players to ever do something to finish on a great note. Jeter didn't even go to the playoffs the last year that they were there, right? They think they missed the playoffs in 14 in his final year?
1: Yes.
0: Right. I mean, but the ending of his career, that was celebrated almost like a World Series moment for the Yankees.
1: Yeah.
0: That final game at Yankee Stadium was electric. Brady didn't win the Super Bowl in his last year. He won it in his second to last year. But he still ended it on a high note. Like, I don't understand how you can objectively look at this situation for LeBron and go, I hope it fails spectacularly. You might not want it to happen, but why would you hope for it to fail?
1: Because haters are going to hate. 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

0: LeBron James is signing with the Philadelphia 76ers.
1: Whoa!
0: On a two-year deal.
2: I think this right here puts the Philadelphia 76ers right there with the New York Knicks as the favorites in the Eastern Conference.
3: Here in Game Night, ESPN Radio, the ESPN app, Sirius XM, Channel 80, presented by Progressive Insurance, Keith Irizarry and Mark Zeno. Zeno, I was reading this. Check this out before we get into the East versus the West. So the LeBron effect in Philadelphia, average purchase price for a Sixers game last season was $68. According to TickPick, this was yesterday, the cheapest ticket to a Sixers, to the first preseason home game for the Sixers, $283. So a regular season game last year, $68, that was an average price. Now it's $283 for the first preseason home game that LeBron, I'd be shocked, was playing in.
1: Wow. basic supply and demand economics, I suppose, right?
3: I guess so.
1: That's about as easy as you can phrase it, but... look, there's Philadelphia has every reason to be over the moon about this, right? The expectations are through the roof. I will say this much. This will be by far the toughest media market LeBron has ever played in. And if this thing doesn't start out fast, and it doesn't start out well,
3: and it may not.
1: It may take a couple, it may take, you know, 10, 15, 20 games to really get the joints all greased up and everything start to work the right way. If they start out 2-8, woo, LeBron's going to see a whole different side of the media, especially in that town.
3: Yeah, should be interesting. All right, so for the last couple of years, even though the fact that the Knicks just won the title, the last couple of years it's really been Western Conference is dominant. It's the best. The East is the least. The best is in the West. All that, right?
1: Mm-hmm.
3: Where do you sit today, Sunday, July 26th? Which conference is better?
1: I mean... I would say the East is deeper, the West is better.
3: Because you probably got the best two quote-unquote teams in the Spurs and the Thunder?
1: Yeah. Yeah. And even the Nuggets. I mean, how often are you going to bet against Jokic in a seven-game series?
3: Timberwolves, if they can rein LaMelo in, are interesting.
1: Yeah.
3: They're interesting.
1: They're interesting. I don't know that they're a threat yet.
3: The Rockets are going to be getting players back. Fred VanVleet will be back in the lineup. You know, if they can kind of withstand whatever the disdain is that Durant
1: it's so
3: is
1: hard to take
3: seemingly
1: them seriously.
3: Getting.
1: They feel unserious at times.
3: Yeah.
1: I mean, look, those are five teams right there that, you know, and the Lakers, LeBron would have been the sixth, but other than that, nobody else really, you know, even with Luka, I don't know that the Lakers are a really serious threat. In the West, they're a one series and done kind of team. If they get the five seed, they can beat the four seed, and then they're done.
3: Yeah, there's nothing else really there. I mean, I don't really believe in much else. I mean,
1: five
3: you know
1: there.
3: What? Utah's going to be a better team this year, but that doesn't matter. I mean, they're going to be better.
1: How do you get worse?
3: Exactly.
1: You be the Kings? I mean, that's... You know,
3: you could be. Yeah.
1: You could have been the Kings. But so you got five teams there. I mean, look, objectively, New York, Philly, Boston, Cleveland, Detroit, Miami... That's six right there.
3: Haven't Toronto, if the trade happens.
1: If they get Kawhi, and haven't even talked about the Hawks, who secured Lu Dort, made a couple of under-the-radar moves this year. They signed Tim Bontemps, front office. I guess that qualifies as a move. Good job, Tim. But I mean,
3: I don't even think you said the Heat.
1: No, I did say the Heat.
3: Okay, you did. Okay.
1: Yeah, they were in the top six. I mean,
3: okay.
1: There's eight or nine legitimate teams in the East that. And look, Charlotte should be getting better again. I know they haven't done much. I mean, they moved off of LaMelo Ball, and they got, you mentioned it before, they got, who went to?
3: Well, now it's Con Knepel and that crew,
1: Nas,
3: basically.
1: Right. And so, you know, I think theoretically they're still a play-in team because everybody else is that much better. But from a competitive standpoint, Charlotte's not going to be a night off where everybody gets to take a night off kind of deal. And then... Do you even count the Wizards?
3: What about, and even the Pacers?
1: I mean, the Pacers are getting Tyrese Halliburton back. What does that look like? Who knows? East is definitely deeper. The ceiling is higher in the West.
3: Like, if you had, so let's take the Knicks glasses off for both of us. And again, we'll talk from a betting standpoint. If you had to bet one conference to win the title, who would you bet?
1: East.
3: You would?
1: Yeah.
3: I'm a little bit afraid that the Spurs had their loss
4: and they would be able to take a step forward. If I were betting against the betting the East, and I'm a little bit afraid that if J-Dub can actually be healthy, I mean, that team is loaded.
1: I will tell you this much. I think the Spurs probably peaked a year too early, and that's the worst thing you can do in sports.
4: I could see that.
1: Right? I covered a team here in Atlanta. Remember they got the Eastern Conference Finals with Trae Young 1 year when they shouldn't have been there? There was a year they beat the Knicks. I think Jalen Brunson's first year. Right? You peaked a year too early. You weren't ready to be there. Guess what? You found out you weren't really that good. And it's not that the Spurs aren't that good. I don't know if they are NBA Finals good. And, you know, go ahead and try to beat the Thunder twice in back-to-back years in the postseason. Let me know how that works out for you. You know, there's a bunch of different things I think that I would count against the Spurs just based off of past history and the tendency of repeated results. So they're still going to be very good. I mean, I'll caveat it by saying I'm not going to be shocked to take it back to the NBA Finals. I think that's a surprise. They have one of the best players on the planet, you know, in Wemby. He could carry a team literally through certain playoff series. So, you know, that wouldn't surprise me, but it also wouldn't shock me to see them take a step back and get upset, thinking that, hey, we'll talk to you guys in the Western Conference Finals.
4: Yeah, I mean, again, you think about, like, you and I, our life, right? Like, Dan Marino got to a Super Bowl, and it was supposed to be.
1: Yep.
4: He was going to get there every year, and he's the best quarterback out there, and it never happened again. So, yeah, there is something to peaking too early. I guess, so I would say that I would probably bet the West because I believe that the Spurs and the Thunder are the best two teams in the NBA. But I think that the East is going to be a dogfight, a battle every single night. I mean, even the Chicago Bulls are not going to be like, they're not a pushover this year. They even have a decent team. Like, you go up and down. The Orlando Magic are going to, they were very good. They took Detroit to 7 games. They should have won that series. Yeah. The East is deep, man.
1: Very deep. Yeah. It's if I had to pick a conference just because of the sheer number of options, to me, it feels like they would end up being the conference that walks out of there with the title this year.
4: Really quick before we go to the break, the Knicks, do you think they slow play the season a little bit and can, like, already won a title, don't need to be a top two team in the East? We can kind of just mosey our way through a season.
1: That's a terrible philosophy. If I'm, you know, Mike Brown.
4: It works in hockey often.
1: Look, all I know is this, and I keep talking, I talked about this a week after the Knicks won the title. Expecting you to go on that epic playoff run again, like the most historic playoff run in NBA postseason history, it's not happening again. It's going to be a much different postseason run. You're not reeling off 14 straight. So the world's going to be dramatically different next year in the playoffs.
4: Coming up, what was the reaction like in Philadelphia when LeBron chose to play in Philadelphia? 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

0: This is SportsCenter.
1: I'm John Ryder. Everything in baseball has now gone final. The Sunday night game in Philadelphia goes to the Phillies as they hammer the Yankees 11-4 to stop a four-game losing streak. Christopher Sanchez goes to 13-4 with a win. Bryson Stott had three hits, knocked in five, the solo home run as well. And New York is now 3 and back of Tampa Bay for first place. The Rays blanked the Guardians 1-0. Cleveland has dropped 5 in a row. Rasmussen was very good. 1 hit over 7 scoreless, 9 strikeouts, goes to 9-5. One of the game's bright young stars had himself a day at the plate in D.C.
2: Now the pitch. Woods swings, drives on another one. Deep left center field. It's going, going. It is gone. Goodbye. Up into the pit. Another 2-home run game. And the Nationals reach double digits here at the bottom of the 8th inning. It's Washington 10 and Arizona 5.
1: Call on the Nationals radio network. James Wood, 2 home runs, now is 30. C.J. Abrams, 2 home runs. Fellow All-Star, now is 27. He had 3 hits and 3 RBIs, and the Nationals knock off the Diamondbacks 10-7. Red Sox have now won 22 of their last 25. They rout the Blue Jays 6-1 at Fenway. Padres get past the Marlins 5-3 with a 4-run 8th, and that's 12 straight losses for Miami. That's a franchise record worst. NFL news, the Cardinals reworking quarterback Jacoby Brissett's contract. Will earn a guaranteed $15.5 million this season. Could go up to $21 million with incentives. 21-year-old rookie Jackson Coivin wins the 3M Open in Minnesota.
3: Hey, it's Evan Cohen coming to Monday. As NFL teams continue to report to training camp, we'll look ahead to some of the bigger QB battles left to be answered. It's on Sportsmanlike, 6 a.m. Eastern, right here on ESPN Radio, ESPN2, and ESPNU.
4: Huge news. A man who is certainly on the Mount Rushmore of everybody's basketball conversation. LeBron James has made his choice.
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10: There's some egos there.
11: There's going to be real pressure to win.

0: 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We are presented by Progressive Insurance. He is Mark Zinno. I am Keith Irizarry. Going to the guest hotline now. Bring in Adam Aronson, Sixers beat writer for the Philly Voice. And Adam, how would you describe the emotions this week for the Sixers fan?
1: It's been pure hysteria here in Philadelphia the last couple days. I think everybody here believed that the Sixers kind of had a real chance at this, but I don't think anybody actually thought it was going to happen. I think the longer it went on, the less optimistic people became. Maybe that's just natural for Philadelphia fans. That's just sort of how they roll. And then the news broke, and I cannot say enough how much excitement there is here locally. And it's pretty remarkable when you consider the level of apathy that had started to surround the Sixers team over the last couple of years after, you know, so many playoff disappointments in a row. And then this Joel Embiid, Paul George-led team that I think nobody really believed in. Nobody was eager to root for a third season. To have all of the things that have happened over the last 2 years, from a 24-58 season to the up-and-down roller coaster that was last season, to have all of that coalesce into this moment where arguably the best player in the history of the game is deciding to finish his career here in Philadelphia, it's pretty remarkable.
2: When you look at LeBron's decision, obviously Jaylen Brown being acquired was a big part of that. I mean, this is one hell of a coup for the Philadelphia front office to pull off all in one season. Now, how do they manage the expectations for all this?
1: Oh, look, I think they know the expectations are high, and I give LeBron James credit in that he could have gone other places where there would not have necessarily been as much pressure on him to deliver. You know, if he went to Miami or Cleveland, of course there's pressure. Of course, everybody was going to be watching. But if LeBron went to one of those places and didn't win, it wouldn't be like he, you know, had an unfulfilled legacy there. He had already won there. What he's doing here is introducing expectations and introducing the potential for disappointment. I think everybody with the Sixers now knows it's all systems go. You know, foot on the gas trying to win a championship. LeBron James clearly did not come here for the money or to be closer to his family or to have the ball all the time. He came here for one reason, and that's to win a championship. So, look, we all know that these expectations follow LeBron and that can be challenging for his organization and for his teammates. And I think the Sixers probably know what they're getting themselves into. But the level of talent that they now have accumulated on their roster, I think in their eyes, makes that well worth it.
0: Adam Aronson, Sixers beat writer for the Philly Voice, joining us right here on Game Night. How much do you know about LeBron James speaking with players that were already currently on the Sixers roster? How much did that happen before he made his decision?
1: I don't know personally. There has been a lot of reporting that he specifically spoke frequently with Tyrese Maxey, Joel Embiid, and Jaylen Brown. I would say what I do know is that his relationship with Tyrese is incredibly strong. They have known each other since before Tyrese even got into the NBA. Going into Tyrese's draft, which was the draft right after COVID in 2020, after the bubble, he would work out with LeBron and a lot of other Clutch Sports clients. And they have become very, very close. Tyrese referred to LeBron as a big brother sort of figure for him. Last year, LeBron, every time he comes to Philly, he raves about Tyrese, not just, you know, as a player. He always says, you know, as good of a player he is, he's an even better person. And I don't say that lightly. They have a really strong relationship. And I think if you're looking at what influenced LeBron the most on the player side, clearly the Jaylen Brown trade sort of opened the door for this possibility. And that's the real sort of milestone moment that helped lead to this. But as far as anybody on the Sixers roster, I think Tyrese is the one that probably took a leadership role here. I think that is partly in his nature anyways, and he's the sort of personable character that gets along with everybody and is suited to, you know, help lead a recruitment pitch. But given his relationship with LeBron, which is incredibly strong, I think it made even more sense for him to really take the lead on this.
2: Adam, this is the first time LeBron is going somewhere with a coach that already has a championship. And this is a different fit for him from that standpoint. I think there's a ton of pressure on Nick Nurse to get this right and get it right fast, because this will be the toughest media market he's ever played in. And if it starts out poorly and they're 2-8 in their first 10, it's going to be an unwelcome sight for LeBron, for everybody in Philly. So how does Nick Nurse manage this rotation and the sort of pressure to get this thing off the ground quick?
1: First of all, I agree with you. I think Nick is under an enormous amount of pressure. I think locally he would have been under pressure anyways going into his fourth season coaching the Sixers, because I think he would even tell you his first 3 years have been hugely disappointing. But I think where if I'm Nick Nurse, I'm sort of inviting this pressure and all of the things that come with, you know, the scrutiny that comes with having LeBron James on your team. Is the main reason that Nick Nurse's first 3 years coaching the Sixers have been so disappointing is that he has almost never had his full cast of characters available. I think I had the number somewhere. I think it's maybe 11 or 12 games in 3 years that the Sixers have had their entire team available with Nick Nurse as their coach. And so I think when you go through a season like they went through a couple of years ago, where Joel Embiid only plays 19 games, Paul George only plays 41 games, even Tyrese Maxey, who's sort of like this team's Iron Man, even he suffered multiple significant injuries. The whole team goes down and you have to tank for multiple months. I think once you've experienced that kind of misery, having, you know, too many cooks in the kitchen is not the worst problem to have. I think the Sixers know that there are going to be nights where Joel doesn't play, there are going to be nights where LeBron doesn't play, and those will be the nights where, you know, Tyrese Maxey, Jaylen Brown can really play with more, you know, freedom, for lack of a better term, be more high volume players in the way that they're used to. But I think, look, all you can ask for as a coach is to have talent and options. And Nick Nurse certainly has both of those. This is a team with four guys that could be, you know, the leading scorer on a great NBA team. And they're all on the same team. Of course, there are going to be, you know, kinks to get figured out. And that might be a process. And you're right. Like if they get off to a bad start early in the season, there's going to be loud noise surrounding Nick Nurse right away. But I think he's ready to face the challenge. Nobody would doubt that he has the experience to do this. You're right, he's a championship head coach. The Sixers say that's part of the reason they brought him back after three disappointing seasons, is because of that championship experience. And now he's got his work cut out for him, but it's certainly a more appealing roster than what he's had here in Philly for the last 3 years.
0: Adam, it's not the most obvious question, but what becomes the role for Vijay Edgecombe coming off this dynamic rookie year where at times he looked like he could be a star?
1: Yeah, I think the most consequential thing that Nick Nurse has done in 3 years in Philly was say during training camp last year, we are going to empower Vijay. He's going to play on the ball and off the ball. Whether or not this is the season for him depends on how many minutes he plays. 3,000 minutes later, he was, you know, a good offensive player and a good defensive player, you know, swinging high-level playoff games, swinging a game seven on the road as a 20-year-old rookie guard. It's almost unheard of what he was doing as a rookie. And I see some people think that the Jaylen Brown and LeBron James acquisitions are going to stunt his development. That's not the way I see it. I see this as an incredible opportunity for Vijay to really master all of the sort of role-playing aspects of being in the NBA, filling in the gaps, taking on top defensive assignments, becoming a great off-ball player. He's already improved his jumper dramatically from where it was when he left Baylor. Can he become a better cutter? Can he become one of the best transition scorers in the league? I think he's already on his way there. And I think what for the Sixers is sort of exciting about getting LeBron James is usually you get a player of this caliber, you're trading a bunch of players, or you're trading a bunch of draft picks, or you're salary dumping players to open up cap space. They just brought him into what they had. And the way people have been talking about the Sixers over the last year or so is, all right, they have, you know, this quote-unquote win-now timeline with Joel Embiid and Paul George, who then became Jaylen Brown. And then they have the future, and that's about Tyrese and Vijay. That future still exists. And I'm sure there will be bumps in the road, but I think Tyrese and Vijay both are going to learn a lot from playing with LeBron James. I think he just has, even if he wasn't trying to, he has so much wisdom from all of his years in the NBA that some of it is going to get passed down to guys like Maxey and Edgecombe. And I think he's going to be better off for this. I think you saw last year he had the ball maybe a little bit more than he should on a championship caliber team, but it made him a lot better. And I think now you're going to see him really get to hone in on some of the ancillary skills that you need to win in the NBA. And I think down the line, we'll start to see a full package form of one of the best guards in the league.
2: Real quick, Adam, are the Sixers now Philadelphia's favorite and most popular team?
1: I am going to have to wait and see them win some games before I put them over the Eagles. Football is king here. I would certainly say that they've leapfrogged the Phillies very quickly, and that's in part because of the Phillies' own issues, which is probably a separate and much longer conversation that we could have. But I think that the excitement, I really can't say enough how dramatic of a shift it's been from from how people talked about the Sixers for the last couple of years to where it is now. I mean, I can just say for me personally, when I tell people, yeah, I come for the Sixers, you know, for years, you would think that would get like a, oh, that's so cool. And for the last 2 years, that's largely been met with like cringing and shuddering. And now the Sixers are interesting and cool again. And so it's going to be interesting to see. It's certainly going to be like a media circus of itself, as every LeBron James team has been. But I can't wait to see how it turns out just as a basketball fan. This collection of talent, it's rare you see this much high-octane scoring all on one team. And how Nick Nurse puts it all together, how these guys coalesce into a team, can they become better than the sum of their parts? It's going to be fascinating to follow.
0: Fun stuff catching up with you, Adam. Great talking with you, and we'll hopefully talk with you again very soon.
1: Thank you, guys. Appreciate it. Have a good night.
0: Really good stuff there from Adam, breaking down everything Philadelphia on the diamond. It was all about the Hall of Fame. The Baseball Hall of Fame class of 2026 was inducted. Where do they sit in the pantheon of other Hall of Fame classes? That's that and so much more. 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
7: A walk-off homer in the bottom of the 14th inning. 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

0: Baseball Hall of Fame Class of 2026, Carlos Beltran, Andrew Jones, and Jeff Kent. 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He is Mark Zinno, and I am Keith Irizarry. I have known Zinno for a while. Zinno, I will say that you are opinionated, and it's good. It's part of what we do. It's always been one of my favorite things about you. You will speak your mind. You will leave your mark. Wait, am I coming up with something? I think we have a new segment. Roll it.
1: Mount Zinno.
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3: Oh, God, it's going to blow.
1: This is Mark My Words with Mark Zinno.
0: Oh, yeah. All right. So we got a new segment called Mark My Words. It's clever. You know, his first name's Mark and his last name's Zinno. Yeah. You know, no, we broke the bank on that one. So what's on your mind, man?
4: You know, I was at a birthday party for the kids today, and it was a baseball themed party, and a couple of dads and I was sitting around. It was cake, and we were just BSing. And I looked at my phone, and I realized today was a Hall of Fame induction day, and I saw the names that were inducted today, and I said, I can't think of a more lackluster, undeserving Hall of Fame class in my adult lifetime. Now, people are going to be upset about this. They're going to take this personally, okay? Because they can't seem to differentiate not a Hall of Famer and player stinks, which are two huge gaps between each other, right? None of this means the players stink. But I am one of the few remaining people in this world who still has a very high threshold for the Hall of Fame and believe that it should not be easier to get in as we go along. It should be harder to get on. We got to keep raising the standard, not lowering it to get people in. And the bigger problem here, it's not even about these three players, okay? What is happening and what is continuing to happen over the past decade, okay? We are devaluing all the homes in our community. Think about this in terms of real estate, Keith, okay? If we all live in the same community, okay, and somebody, we all live in a community that sells homes for $500,000, and somebody sells a home in that community for $450,000, then that gives way for somebody else to sell it at a cheaper price. Again, it works the same way in the other direction, right? I'm going lower because the standards are going lower. Then all of a sudden, more and more houses. I'm not going to pay $600 in that development because two houses went for $450,000. Why am I going to pay $550,000? We're cheapening the entire value of everything, and that's what is happening. Here's a pop quiz for you. Since 2019, okay, do you know how many players have been elected by the baseball writers to the Hall of Fame since 2019?
0: By the baseball writers. 25 and just doing years, 26. Let's go 8. I'm going to go 17.
4: There have been 16 elected by the Baseball Writers Association of America. Now, pop quiz again, hotshot, okay? Because it's not enough anymore to run out of time on the ballot, we have started to create extra committees to get people another chance to get in. Do you know how many players have gotten to the Hall of Fame since 2019? Non via the baseball writers. I'll answer the question for you. It is 15, one less than the amount of people who earn their way in. Because what is happening? Whoa, oh my God, we're going to whine on social media. He got robbed. He belongs in. And then we just do this thing where we just create an extra committee to throw somebody else in the Hall of Fame. You're cheapening the whole entire thing. It is supposed to be difficult to get there. It is not for everybody. And we have gotten to this point in our sports media conversation, Keith, where as soon as a player retires, oh, he's a Hall of Famer. He's going to Hall of Fame. Football is even worse at this than baseball. They will let anybody in that damn place. I think I got a shot to get voted in a Canton at this rate. Because if you're a nice enough guy and people like it, we're going to put you in the Hall of Fame nowadays. That's not the criteria. If you are not absolutely the top 1%, less than 1% of what you did in your sport, you do not belong in the Hall of Fame conversation. My friend said to me, he goes, Hall of Fame should be about a feeling. If I say the name Jeff Kent to you, does Hall of Fame pop right in your head? Sorry, Jeff, it just doesn't. Like, what are we doing here? Andrew Jones is an amazing player. Nobody's in the Hall of Fame for their defense alone other than Ozzie Smith, who, oh, by the way, probably doesn't belong in the Hall of Fame. That's neither here nor there, right? I mean, like, if okay, greatest defensive shortstop ever. We maybe could do that. Is Andrew Jones the greatest defensive center fielder ever? Yeah, but like, there's got to be more than just one thing to hang your hat on to get in the Hall of Fame. That's why it's supposed to be the entire player encompassing everything in the top 1% in every aspect and every part of the game. And the minute we start to let more and more of these people in, we're just opening the door for less and less and less and lesser players to start to get in, because the comps, everybody starts, again, real estate, the comp for the housing, it starts to go down for everybody. And now we've turned it from the Hall of Fame to the Hall of Very Good.
0: Exactly. So I'm glad that you ended that way, because and we'll talk more. We got a little bit more time here. So that's the problem, right? Is that we just want to placate everybody, and we think that everyone gets a participation trophy. And here's the deal. Andrew Jones was awesome. You said amazing. I'll say awesome. And is he a Hall of Famer? I mean, well, yes, because he's in it. Does he deserve to be a Hall of Famer? I don't have a vote. I could go either way. 434 home runs, the 10 consecutive gold gloves, they're really good. But I don't, like, when I think of the sport of baseball, and I have covered this sport for pretty much the entirety of my career, if a player is going into the Hall of Fame, I want to think about how great they were and the fact that they were one of the best that ever did it, right? And Andrew Jones was awesome. I don't, in my mind, go, he was one of the greatest that's ever played the sport of baseball. And that, to me, is a little bit of a problem.
4: Yes. I mean, think about it this way. Since Derek Jeter was elected in 2020 and David Ortiz was elected in 2022, there have been almost 20 people put in the Hall of Fame. And when I look at that list, I see one name that when I hear it, I go, Hall of Famer. And that's Ichiro Suzuki. You ready for the rest of them? Here we go. Tony Oliva, Buck O'Neill, Minnie Minoso, Jim Cott, Gil Hodges, Bud Fowler, Scott Rowland, Fred McGriff, Joe Mauer, Jim Leland, Todd Heldred, Adrian Beltre, Billy Wagner, C.C. Sabathia, Dave Parker, Dick Allen, Ken Chit, Jeff Kent, Andrew Jones, Carlos Beltran. Ichiro Suzuki is the only guy. When I hear the name, I go, that's a Hall of Famer. Everybody else, it's like, really, really good player. Okay. Even C.C. Sabathia, like 250 wins. Like, the guy had an amazing career. And for pitchers now, 250 is kind of the new 300, right? Because nobody even getting there anymore.
0: Yeah.
4: Like, you know, like Verlander's, you know, that's it. Like, so, you know, 251 wins is kind of a big deal. And you're also talking about a guy who was in the top five in the Cy Young voting like six times in his career. So there's a longevity there that's to it. But again, the whole point is just that, like, we did this thing where we just start lowering the standards across the boards. I'm not here for it, man.
0: You know what I'll throw out to you? I gave you some on Andrew Jones' numbers. Obviously, Beltran's numbers were really good, too. 435 home runs, 312 stolen bases, 3 gold gloves.
3: Our daughter, Emmy, was just 19 months old. I'm Bodie Miller, and this is my wife, Morgan.
5: She was such a bright light in our lives. While visiting a friend's house, Emmy drowned in a pool. 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
3: Drowning is preventable.
5: This is urgent. 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
1: I'm John Ryder. Sunday Night Baseball in Philadelphia, and a big night for the Phillies. Second baseman.
2: A pitch. Swing and a ball drilled. Right field on a line towards the wall. And over the wall and gone. It just snuck over the high wall and right. And for Stott, his eighth of the season, a line drive solo homer. And the Phillies have a 2-0 lead.
1: John Shambi with a call here on ESPN Radio. Bryson Stott had three hits, including that solo shot. He knocked in five as the Phillies blow out the Yankees 11-4 to snap a four-game slide, avoid the sweep. New York right now three and back of Tampa Bay in the AL East after the Rays blanked the Guardians 1-0. Cleveland's dropped five straight. Drew Rasmussen, the winner, 9-5, allowed just one hit over seven scoreless, struck out nine. Nationals defeat the Diamondbacks 10-7. James Wood and C.J. Abrams, both All-Stars and both hit two home runs. The Braves have won 7 of 10, 3-2 winner over the Orioles in 11 innings on an Austin Riley RBI double. Royals beat the Tigers 5-4. Michael Massey, a go-ahead two-run homer in the 8th inning. Mets over the Dodgers 8-3 to avoid the sweep. Marcus Semien and Tyrone Taylor each hitting three-run homers. Mike Trout with his first four-hit game in over 5 years goes 4-for-4. The Angels 4-3 winner over the Giants. Arizona Cardinals quarterback Jacoby Brissett reaching an agreement on a reworked contract that will pay him $15.5 million this season. Could get up to $21 million with incentives.
3: Hey, it's your resident Super Bowl champ Chris Canty coming up Monday. From the WNBA All-Star Weekend to training camps kicking off, I'll react to it all at 7 a.m. during my Upon Further Review. 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

0: Sunday, July 26, 2026. And this is Game Night.
1: Line towards the right field corner. Fair ball, and he'll get into the corner. In to score is Turner. Schwarber behind him, racing home and scoring all the way from first is Bohm. And have a night, Bryson Stott. He's knocked in five, and the Phillies have opened things up. They're up 11-3.
2: And the Phillies would go on to win 11-4 over the Yankees, win number 57 on the season for Philadelphia, 59-46 now. The New York Yankees, the laughing man right there, is Mark Zito.
3: You want to know why I'm laughing? You want to know why I'm laughing?
2: Go ahead.
3: Because the Yankees scored as many runs in the loss as they did in the previous two games that they actually won. And this is the state of this team. Right?
2: They're a weird team, man. They're a weird, weird team.
3: They scored eight runs the entire series of the Phillies. And look, all this is going to get exposed in the postseason. They're going to get exposed beyond all. Unless you got 100% healthy, Cam Schlittler, Gerrit Cole, Carlos Rodon.
2: Max Fried.
3: They have zero chance. And the problem is, even with those four guys healthy, guess what? Their margin for error is so slim because if they give up two runs and you only score one, guess what? You're still losing. Doesn't matter how many.

0: innings they throw. And if you don't have a lineup with Aaron Judge in it, guess what? You can't score.
1: Yeah, the saving grace was supposed to be that the AL stunk. And the AL, listen, it's not
0: great. No,
1: it
0: does stink.
1: But
0: it stinks Yankees, worse than the Hall of Fame cases I've seen.
1: And if you happen to miss that, go to the app and you'll be able to listen to Mark My Words, Mark Zinno's brand new segment that we just unleashed on the airwaves here on ESPN. All right. We all love lists. It's part of what we do, and it's been a lot of fun doing a bunch of these shows and giving you our NFL rank'em. Today, it's all about the five offensive skill players.
2: 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From the top five teams that can't afford a slow start.
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2: 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This is ESPN Radio's NFL Rank'em. The top five offensive skill players. Number five.
1: And at least we get to something a little bit positive. So, a reminder, offensive skill players, we are not putting quarterbacks in this. So, it's
0: tight ends.
1: Well,
0: they're not skill players, of course.
1: Right. It's tight ends, it's wide receivers, and it's running backs. Just want everyone to be clear as to what we are doing here.
0: Are you denigrating fullbacks? Do they not count?
1: You know what? If you have a fullback that you'd like to
0: give us. I got Kyle Juice check ready to go.
1: Done. If you have a fullback you want to give us later in the hour, I will gladly accept that. For me, number five, I'm going to go with a tight end. I'm going to go with Brock Bowers. I know only 64 catches, 680 yards last year. Still had the 7 touchdowns. Missed a lot of time with injuries. I think the Raiders will be better. I think that if Mendoza or Cousins, whichever one is at QB, they need a security blanket. And I can look back to his rookie campaign of 112 catches, almost 1,200 receiving yards during that year. I don't see any reason why he, as long as he stays on the field, can get to 100. And I wanted to find a way to get a tight end on this list. To me, Brock Bowers is the most talented pass-catching tight end in the NFL.
0: No arguments. I mean, listen, I think a big part of this is, you know, and when I do my list, I'll caveat it. The production aspect is still there. The health part, we can't control. But if he plays 17 games, that's the leading receiver in yardage. That's the leading receiver in targets, leading receiver in receptions, and likely touchdowns as well.
1: All right, guys, next one.
2: Number four.
1: We're going to go Puka Nacua, and this one could be dicey because it went back and forth between him and a certain other wide receiver that doesn't make my list, and it actually hurt my soul that he wasn't Justin Jefferson. But Puka Nacua coming off of 129 catches, 1,715 yards, 10 touchdowns. Take the offseason issues aside. As long as he's on the field and he's healthy, which also, by the way, is sometimes an issue, he may be the most complete pass catcher in the NFL. Matthew Stafford, I wonder if the wheels are going to come undone, but then he wins an MVP last year. The Rams are built to win. 2 of 3 seasons in the NFL for Puka. He has gone for over 1,400 yards and has had at least 105 catches. To me, he needs to be on this list.
0: Yeah, it's interesting. I mean, you know, there's probably most common folk, and you're definitely not common, would have picked 2 or 3 other guys ahead of him and called it justified. And I don't necessarily believe that they are wrong in that sense, but I do think that there is a certain amount of sort of general knowledge that people assume those other guys are better.
1: So, next one.
2: Number three.
1: All right, so to me, I think the best wide receiver in the NFL is Ja'Marr Chase. 5 seasons, last 3 have been 100 catches, 1,200 receiving yards, 7 touchdowns, 127, 1,700, 17 touchdowns, 125, 1,400, 8 touchdowns. Again, a lot of this, you would say, hinges on Joe Burrow being healthy, right? But Joe Burrow has been in and out of the lineup over the last couple of years, and Ja'Marr Chase is still putting up all of these robust numbers. There is a belief from me, I think he can get to 130 catches this year. I think he's going to get double-digit touchdowns. And I think if I'm going to tell you that Puka is the most complete pass catcher, I think that Ja'Marr Chase is the most dangerous pass catcher in the NFL.
0: No argument. I mean, look, he works in any system. My one, you know, and again, I'll do my list a little bit differently, at least the parameters for it.
1: Okay.
0: My one concern is that team stinks, and I don't think they're very good, and I don't think they'll be in the playoffs, and I also don't think that, you know, the coach is all that good either. And so, you know, a lot of what you're seeing production-wise is garbage yards because they're trailing, you know. And that's not – that's I don't want to say that to take away from him, but we understand the game script that the Bengals have been operating under the last two seasons. Their defense is terrible, so they're down 21-0 or 21-3, and they just throw. That's not Ja'Marr Chase's fault. He is everything you said he is and more. But from a production standpoint, are there quality yards? Are there big? Are they game-changing catches, or are they just playing catch-up the whole time?
1: Next up.
2: Number two.
1: All right, so Zeno, I got to be honest with you. I tossed and turned over number one and number two.
0: I know you did.
1: And I'm imagining that, you know, if your list is similar to mine, I haven't seen it, you might too. I don't know if I feel good about it, but Bijan Robinson goes at number two. All right, so the last 2 years when he's kind of been handed the real lead role, 300 carries, 1,400 rushing yards, 14 touchdowns, almost 300 carries, 1,400 yards, 7 touchdowns. He's catching the football, obviously, the rookie year, 79 catches, then 61, then 58. Like, all of these numbers are awesome. And I think that whether it's Tua or Penix, whoever is the quarterback, they're going to rely on Bijan Robinson a lot. And I'm not sure if I'm making a mistake putting him at number two, but I landed at number two.
0: I don't think it's a mistake. I think these two guys, if I'm assuming the guy at number one is the guy that I think is at number one, they're interchangeable.
1: Okay.
0: I mean, the reality is that, you know, the difference in production between both of them is going to be marginal, I would tend to think. I will save it. I will say I have an edge for one over the other. But, I mean, this guy can do everything. And Fantasy Nerds Unite, that's your number one overall pick in fantasy.
1: Gets us to one.
2: Number one.
1: It's Jahmyr Gibbs. Yeah, if we're going to talk about fantasy football, I mean, Montgomery is gone. And Jahmyr Gibbs, even while Monty was there, ran for 945, 316 receiving yards, 11 total touchdowns, 1,400, 20 total touchdowns, 1,200, and 18 total touchdowns. Jahmyr Gibbs is a beast. They have an excellent offense there for him. It is catered to him. Gibbs lands at number one, and I would have been fine having Robinson at one, but I went with Gibbs.
0: Again, I think there is legitimate concern about the tread on the tires being that he won't be splitting carries. What True. Will that do for his health? How healthy can he stay? How long can he do this for when, you know, he's asked to carry the lion's share of the load for an entire 60 minutes? That does different things to different people. And part of the reason why you're seeing the freshness out of Bijan Robinson is, Falcons fans will understand this and probably not like to hear me say it, credit Arthur Smith. Because when he was a rookie the first couple of years, he didn't dump him the ball all those times, even though he probably could have. Didn't, because he knew this is a special player. I've got to keep him ready, you know, and sort of acclimate him to the NFL and a full 17-game season for the first 2 years and not just run him into the ground. That's why he is at the level he's at now.
1: My two on the outside looking in, Justin Jefferson, who, by the way, I do think is going to have a bounce-back season, and I am bullish on him in fantasy football, and JSN, Jackson Smith and Jigba. It felt like he belonged on this list. I couldn't get him on there. I don't know if he will end up on yours, but I like him.
0: Doesn't he? Don't both of them, Darnold and him and JSN, feel like prime candidates for regression?
1: And that is ultimately why I landed on not putting JSN on there. Yeah, I can't imagine he's going to do that again. If he does, little egg on my face, and maybe I'm wrong.
0: No, and again, I'm not saying it. Just it feels like for that particular group that they are going to now be treated differently because of what we saw last year. Meaning, guess what? They're going to roll a lot of double coverage over to his side. They're going to continue to try to press him up and bracket him and things of that nature, and try to limit his production. And what does that do for Sam Darnold when he's got to look in a different direction? Just, you know, theorizing what could happen. That's all.
1: Little recap of my top five offensive skill players. I went Brock Bowers at five, Puka Nacua at four, Ja'Marr Chase at three, Bijan Robinson at number two, and Jahmyr Gibbs at number one. Mark Zeno in hour number three of our program. So about an hour from now, we'll have his top five offensive skill players in the NFL in the coming season. Speaking of it, coming up, what are we to make of the Yankees' season so far, their loss to the Phillies, all that and so much more on ESPN Radio, the ESPN app, and, of course, on SiriusXM, Channel 80.
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2: Those Chicago Bears are going to regress just a little bit. 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

0: night. I am Keith Irizarry. 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It's ESPN Radio, the ESPN app, Sirius XM Channel 80. 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The Philadelphia Phillies win 11-4 over the New York Yankees, and we bring in Doug Glanville, ESPN MLB analyst, was on the call of that game. So let's start with the Phillies. What's the takeaway from the Phillies winning today and what they've been as of late?
1: Well, I mean, it's a great bounce back for them. They've had a lot of trouble scoring runs against the Yankees, and generally they're just trying to get their offense into a better position. It's shocking to know that the Phillies are at the bottom in Major League Baseball in on-base percentage. They're not walking, and you have guys like Schwarber, Harper, feared hitters that are not working the zones like they're, you know, used to. And so that's the challenge in their lineup. So that puts a lot of pressure on having to, you know, chain together hits if you're not getting those walks. Tonight, you know, they were very comprehensive. The whole lineup contributed. You know, they ran the bases. They got walks. They got the extra base hits. They showed some power. So that was really critical. And when you have Christopher Sanchez on the mound and your offense is working, good chance you're going to win that ball game.
2: Doug, the Yankees offense, of course, in the first two games, scored three runs, managed to win them both, and did not hold up their end of the bargain in this game here. I mean, look, is the Yankees offense as a bit up close as it looks from afar?
1: Well, they have a lot of holes right now, and with Bellinger out, that just not only impacts, you know, his streakiness, but the fact that he's a huge asset defensively when you talk about Yankee Stadium as well, because left field is huge at Yankee Stadium, and you almost need two center fielders. He gives you that versatility, so that's a big blow. Talking to Boone before the game, he was just emphasizing, well, I think our offense can be better, but I also know that when Judge first went down, Goldschmidt went on 2 weeks of just being on fire, and he didn't notice as much the lack of right-handed power and until Goldschmidt started to struggle, and July exposed a lot. Now, they are about 500 without Judge. They're not scoring anywhere close to as many runs, and that's to be expected. But they have a team that can still win because they're preventing runs. They have the arms to do it. So, you know, you try to run as far as you can, as fast as you can until Judge possibly gets back, but you also have to prepare for the worst-case scenario as this trade deadline comes around the corner.
0: He is Doug Glanville joining me, Keith Irizarry, Mark Zinno on Game Night on ESPN Radio. So as we navigate the waters of the American League, and we're talking about the Yankees, how do you navigate these waters? It is a weird American League this year.
1: Well, every organization is scratching their head to a certain degree because the buyer-seller line literally moves every day. And as you get closer, you're just going to have to wait till the last minute to try to assess certain things. And, you know, the Tigers are a good example. The Red Sox, another example. Like, how is this going to play out? You look at the American League West, the whole division is confusing because they have, you know, barely over 500. So are you going to win the division or are you going to be completely out of it and be sellers? Like, that's how quickly the tides are changing in the American League. And, you know, you look at the Yankees and Rays, and they're, you know, certainly record-wise are just kind of sitting alone for the most part. And they're trying to figure out, like, how to add these pieces. So when you have all these potential buyers and not as many sellers, you have to think about you're going to compete with a lot of teams in terms of bidding for whoever they have to offer. That's one problem. Or you're going to have to find, you know, trades that actually give both sides a benefit. And that takes a lot, like, more surgical strategy in terms of your front office.
2: Doug, let's look to the National League. Look, you know, Braves, Phillies, Dodgers, you know, are the teams that we kind of focus on and some of the bigger market teams out there. But the Brewers don't really have many holes at this point in time. The only hole they have is, guess what? They never win in the playoffs. So is there something or somebody they could get or somebody they could target that would ultimately be a difference maker in the postseason for them at the trade deadline?
1: Well, you get Tarek Skubal, and that changes everything, right? Because The Brewers, you know, that's their one question, right? Do they have the sort of starting rotation depth to be able to have guys that can single-handedly win you a ball game? You know, they have a lot of good pitching. It swirls around, and they defend, and they absolutely can score. And they don't score by the home run, so that's one of the questions. It's not necessarily a weakness this year because they're destroying teams. But, you know, it's always nice to have that bat in the lineup that, okay, you know, the quick strike. That's what the Yankees are missing to a certain degree, right? So you have Rice, and then, you know, which who's doing it, but Judge, a right-handed bat, is a big deal. So, the Brewers are a really good team. And last year they did win the first, you know, they got past that, got over the hump and beat the Cubs. They just got knocked out by the juggernaut Dodgers. So they're thinking now, it's not enough to just get there. We have to figure out how to beat the Dodgers or beat the elite teams. And they're pretty close.
0: Doug, are you expecting it to be a very busy trade market in about a week?
1: I am. I think there'll be a lot of smaller pieces. You know, we just saw the trade with the Nationals and the Red Sox. We just did the Nationals game yesterday, and Curtis Meade, who just burst on the scene, he became a huge trade chip to get a really good starter and early back, and also Meade's going to get a lot of run in Boston. So there might be guys that are on the upside, young players. I expect it to be very busy in that sense because, like you mentioned earlier, these teams are all packed together. And there might be the smaller moves might be the difference makers because it's hard to figure out the big cash moves that involve a lot of prospects, a lot of money moving around, and there's only so many Tarek Skubals in the mix right now.
2: Doug, the Mets have one of the highest payroll, maybe the highest payroll, or third highest payroll in all baseball. They certainly have a lot of talent. The record obviously isn't there. They could sell off a bunch of pieces. I know Freddie Peralta, who started today, has been bandied about like this, maybe his last start in New York. So, how many pieces from the Mets are really sellable at this point in time?
1: I mean, they could get rid of half the team at this point, and that's the thing. It's a lot of bullpen pieces, and obviously Soto stays, but they're just banged up, and Robert, and it's just a mess right now, and. The trick that they're going to have to figure out is when you invest that much money, then if you're going to do a sell-off, you're still trying to get back into the mix the next year. And so it's one of those quick turnarounds. And it's hard to do the moves that they made when they got rid of McNeil, got rid of Nimmo. They did the whole sweep and clean. And then the key guys that were supposed to replace them were hurt. So now you're just kind of sitting there going, now I don't have any of this. And that's been a huge problem for them, and Soto's hurt on top of it. So they're going to have to look at it that way, and it's going to be a huge challenge because, as you mentioned, the market is so flooded and complex to navigate through. So they might have to do some of their rebuild in the offseason.
0: Doug, sneak one more in there from me. If we were talking 8 days from now, is Tarek Skubal still a Tiger?
1: I mean, I think they can move him. I mean, 8 days from now, if they go 0-8, he's definitely not a Tiger. So, if they go 4-4, that's the problem. They need to run the table to a certain degree to be okay. We're in this now. They're in it to win the division. Is that enough? Well, it's enough to get in there and have Skubal on the mound. So they have to convince to be in the position. The division isn't strong. So that's one. In their favor, but keep in mind that the longer they keep holding him, it's going to be harder to get much for him on the other side of that. So, but the challenge they have is if they make a move with him, it's a signal to the rest of the team, and it's not a positive one because you're certainly better with Skubal than without.
0: Doug, you're the best. Always love our chats, and we'll talk again very soon.
2: Thanks, Doug.
1: All right.
0: There he is.
1: Appreciate it. Thanks a lot.
0: Doug Glanville, ESPN MLB analyst, was on the call of the Phillies' win over the New York Yankees, breaking down all things Major League Baseball. Lots of good stuff there. I would say Skubal will not be a Tiger 8 days from now.
2: I want him on the Rays, or I want him on, and much as I, again, the Yankees, but like I want to see that kind of move happen.
0: Yeah, would be fun. Hey, there's some young QBs facing lots of pressure. Who's facing the most? We talk next.
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1: I'm John Ryder. The Phillies stop a four-game losing streak by pounding the Yankees 11-4 in Sunday Night Baseball in Philadelphia. Christopher Sanchez goes to 13-4 with the win. Bryson Stott had three hits, a solo homer knocked in five. New York placing all-star outfielder Cody Bellinger on the 10-day IL with a strained left hamstring. Seattle goes back-to-back in the seventh at Texas.
2: Canzone with the trident in the dugout. Here's the pitch. Swung on. That is blasted right center field. It's high. It's deep. It is gone! Back-to-back blast! That one into the Rangers bullpen. First dump Canzone, and now Randy Arozarena. It's 5-3 Mariners.
1: Call on Seattle Sports 7:10 a.m. and it would be 6-4 Mariners over the Rangers. The final score: Arozarena and Canzone going back to back. Arozarena had three hits in that win. Seattle moves to a game and a half back of Texas for the top spot in the AL West. Houston is two back, but the Astros get crushed by the White Sox 12-3 on the south side. Munetaka Murakami, two home runs. Now it's 22. He had three hits and knocked in six. Brewers clobber the Rockies 11-2, but the big story was the pitching of Jacob Mizorowski. He set the franchise record, striking out the first seven batters he faced, struck out 12 of the first 13, gets the win. He's now 11-4. He fanned 12 over 5. Pirates outlast the Cubs 8-7. Ryan O'Hearn with a grand slam, his 17th home run. Rays blank the Guardians 1-0.
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0: 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We're going to talk about quarterbacks in just a second, but reminder, 30 for 30 podcast, the betrayal of Shohei Ohtani is the real story behind the scandal that almost ruined it all. On paper, Ipe Mizuhara was Shohei Ohtani's interpreter, but he was so much more than that. They were a team closer than brothers until it all went horribly wrong. The betrayal of Shohei Ohtani tells the story of a relationship that detonated into one of sports' biggest scandals. Check out The Betrayal of Shohei Ohtani. The first two episodes are out on Tuesday, July 28th, and then episodes 3 through 6 follow on subsequent Thursdays and on Tuesdays. That was some heck of a story, and you will want to continue to follow along with that. All right, so quarterback, Zeno, under pressure. You had a couple of young guys, Bryce Young, C.J. Stroud. C.J. Stroud was dominant his rookie year, well over 4,000 yards, 23 touchdowns, 5 interceptions. He was the next coming of greatness. He was going to be the best QB in the NFL, going to win lots of Super Bowls. Last 2 years have been, so-so. Bryce Young got benched his rookie year, looked like he was closer to being, you know, I don't know, working on the mail line or something like that than being an NFL QB, but kind of arose from the dark and was pretty darn good last year. Courtney Cronin was on ESPN Radio. We're going to get to her in a second. I want your take before we even get to Courtney. So just if I asked you the which one has more pressure on them, is that an easy question or a hard question?
1: Well, I think it's, I mean, look, the better team and the team that has more or is closer to championship conversations is the Houston Texans. So naturally, we're going to put more pressure on that quarterback.
0: Yes.
1: I would turn around and I would say that the pressure isn't on C.J. Stroud as much as it's on D'Amico Ryans, right? I mean, you went from year one with a rookie head coach and a rookie quarterback to winning the division. It was the first time that ever happened where they won the division for a rookie head coach and a rookie quarterback. They made the playoffs before, but not won the division. So you had this high, and we talked earlier about peaking too early. You've had 2 years of a downward trend, particularly on offense. And look, last year, this was a Houston team that was putrid on offense. I believe that's a coaching issue. It is 100%. Whatever Bobby Slowick was in year one, and boy, did he fall off the coaching radar very quickly. Mm. I mean, he was the hot young coordinator, and it fell apart so quick for him. But whatever magic sauce he had is gone. It's long gone, and it's not coming back. And this is on D'Amico Ryans. You can't be a coach with this talented of a quarterback and have him play this poorly and have the offense be this bad. It's on the coach, not on the quarterback in Houston. I would say the pressure on Bryce Young is to continue to develop, because a regression year for him signals to Carolina, I don't know if we got our guy, right? I don't know if this is our guy. Like, we know that C.J. Stroud is the guy in Houston. They're not going to move on from him. But there's a world where they can move on in Carolina from Bryce Young if he doesn't have another year that nets positive results and the offense gets better. And Dave Canales is a coach who actually can coach. And I think that the pressure from that standpoint, from a production standpoint, is more on Bryce Young, regardless of what the team is. Even if they, in a mediocre NFC South, miss the playoffs. Remember, they were 8-9 last year and made it to the postseason, right? So there's a world where they could be 9-8 and miss the postseason. They could be 10-7 theoretically and miss the postseason. So the record could get better, but they could, as a team, take a step back. Now, if they do that in spite of Bryce Young, you still have those questions persisting, right? That he's not elevating, he's not making the offense better, they're not scoring enough points, they're doing it in other ways and winning games through good fortune, good luck, good defense, whatever it may be. But we all know Houston wins games one way, with defense, and that's it. So that may be enough for the people in Houston, but I can't take that team as a serious title contender. And in fact, I don't even think they're the best team in the AFC South this year. I think that belongs to the Jacksonville Jaguars. And I think that if they miss the postseason and the offense struggles again, or they are just a wild card one and done and the offense struggles again, this is a D'Amico Ryans guy that you have to question whether he's good for this job for the long term or not.
0: Courtney Cronin, best week ever, ESPN Radio. Who has more pressure on them?
2: not just the number one overall pick from that 2023 class. It's number two as well. C.J. Stroud. You could put either of them. It's 1A, 1B in terms of pressure for this year. And C.J. Stroud had already proven, unlike Bryce Young, I would venture to say that Stroud actually has more pressure on him because we saw this glimpse of being the franchise quarterback his rookie year when he got the Texans to the playoffs. The lasting image we have of him is throwing four interceptions in the first half of that game against the Patriots. Both of these guys are looking to get paid.
0: All right, so that was Courtney Cronin, and then you heard from Mark Zeno as well on the pressure part. So I do think that the easier answer is Stroud, right? Like, that's on the surface, the easy answer is Stroud. You know, this is a team that can win a Super Bowl, and if he's the elite, maybe he's the reason it pushes over. But I'm kind of with Mark on this one. I think a little bit more of the pressure on Bryce Young. And the reason I say that is because Bryce Young early on in his career, when he got benched for Andy Dalton, there were legit questions whether Bryce Young would even last in the NFL. Like, literally, whether he would remain on a roster. And Bryce Young looked good last year at times. But again, to Zeno's point, if Bryce Young turns back into a pumpkin and suddenly struggles to do anything on the field, there's a world where Bryce Young doesn't have an NFL job next year. That's a lot of pressure on a single player. Again, franchise-wise, C.J. Stroud has all the pressure because if he's good and the Texans' defense is going to be good, they can be the best team in that division and maybe they can get to a Super Bowl, blah, blah, blah, blah, blah, blah. But even if C.J. Stroud is bad, C.J. Stroud has a job next year and the following year. Like, he's got some leeway. I don't think Bryce Young does.
1: I mean, look, I would tend to agree. I look at the situation objectively, and I don't think the problem in Houston is the quarterback or the talent of the quarterback. There aren't many limitations that C.J. Stroud has at the position of quarterback. I think there are more limitations on a Bryce Young, particularly in stature and in size and in ability. You know, I mean, he was the best quarterback coming out that year, but that doesn't mean that all that's going to translate to the NFL all that well. And I think we've seen the struggles. We've seen what, you know, the bottom or the basement floor is for CJ. I mean, for Bryce Young. We don't know what the basement floor is because he's had no consistent coaching on offense. He's now what? I mean, this is this first year he's going to have back-to-back same offensive coordinators for CJ Stroud, right?
0: Yes.
1: So, I mean, you know, he's, and look, Bryce Young's had to deal with the same thing, right? He had 1 year of Matt Rhule, and then he had, you know, Dave Canales, and they had to work through it, and he wasn't the starter. He had to work his way back in. But still, you know, the expectations for the team are different than the expectations for the player. And the expectation for the team for Houston is a lot higher, but the expectations for the player, you know, Bryce Young, again, if he struggles, you question whether he is your long-term solution. Nobody in Houston is questioning whether C.J. Stroud is a long-term solution. I question whether the coach is a long-term solution there, but not the quarterback.
0: And I'll just go back to my point, too. Let's say both of them struggled next year, right? C.J. Stroud is getting, if for some reason the Texans wanted to move on from him, and I don't think they would, but if some reason they wanted to move on with him, there would be 20 teams that would line up to add C.J. Stroud. If Bryce Young turns back into what he was as a rookie, how many teams are even caring to bring him in?
1: There's a handful.
0: 10? I was gonna say 5, 10?
1: 4 or 5, you know.
0: To compete for a backup job.
1: There's about 5 or 6 NFL jobs right now that are quarterback jobs that are still up in the air, right? Atlanta, Minnesota, Arizona. Who else am I missing? Cleveland. You know, like there are 3 or those are 4 jobs that are theoretically up in the air that they could bring him into for next year. That's, you know, obviously going into this year, that may still have questions going into next year. So, you know, the chances are slim. Otherwise, he's in a backup role somewhere. But as far as a starting job is concerned, as a team that would really give up assets for him to get him there to be their starter, there would only be a handful. Yeah, C.J. Stroud would be an upgrade over probably a dozen teams in the league.
0: Exactly. And if other teams in the league see what you're seeing with D'Amico Ryans, there would be so many offensive-minded coaches that would be licking their chops to get C.J. Stroud on their roster.
1: And not only that, there are probably teams who are with older quarterbacks near the end. Oh, Pittsburgh would be another one. They're going to need a quarterback next year.
0: Yeah.
1: Right? So, you know, take them for example. You know, if Houston were to look to move C.J. Stroud, him in Pittsburgh would work perfectly. I mean, granted, he went to Ohio State and Pittsburgh, Cleveland, Ohio. You know, that doesn't really always go well. But there, yeah. That would be considered to be an upgrade, even over Aaron Rodgers right now. The 42-year-old Aaron Rodgers, I would consider C.J. Stroud an upgrade over that.
0: So there it is, our little take on pressure. If you guys want to weigh in on that one, 888-SAY-ESPN, 888-729-3776. We live in a world where LeBron James is now about to play for his fourth NBA team and continues at the age of 41, going on 42 later this year, being one of the better players in the NBA. There is also a world where Steph Curry is in Golden State. Does he want to stay there? Could we see Steph Curry moving on from the Warriors? It's ESPN Radio, the ESPN app, and Sirius XM Channel 80.
3: If years ago Anna Faris or whoever had come up to me and said, hey, Klondike bars for life, if you name your kid Klondike, it would be Mike Golick and Klondike Golick right now.
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0: much going on as we move along. Game night, ESPN Radio, the ESPN app. He is Mark Zeno. I am Keith Irizarry. 888-SAY-ESPN, 888-729-3776. So, Mr. Mark Zeno, lots of mobility in the NBA. We see players kind of bouncing from team to team often. The greats of the greats continue to bounce around as well. I know that the, you know, Kobe supporters will tell you that he spent his entire career in L.A. He demanded a trade out of there, I believe, more than once. We can go up and down the line for many of the great players, save for Dirk Nowitzki and Steph Curry. Those two seem like they are the lifers, and that got us thinking. Is Steph Curry going to be a lifer? And I say that because I say this. This was the tweet. This was on X. Warriors owner Joe Lacob is focused on building the team for the post-Steph era. This is according to Tim Kawakami and the NBA base. The quote was, what Lacob wants to do, and this might get Warriors fans mad, but he wants to build the next team after Steph Curry. Zeno, you're pretty level-headed. From a business standpoint, clearly makes sense. From a fan standpoint, from an emotion standpoint, I can envision Golden State fans reading that and being, oh my goodness, Steph Curry's gone. What are we going to do? They're going to get rid of him. He's going to leave us. Yeah, that's what I envision.
1: Well, it's funny because I just saw this graphic on Instagram where they were showing, you know, each team and all of their off-season acquisitions, and that they had the headshot of, you know, every player there. You know, they kind of stacked them all onto like a deck of cards, stacked them on top of one another. And every single team had a player next to their logo, with the exception of one, the Golden State Warriors. The biggest loser in the LeBron sweepstakes is the Golden State Warriors. That was their last chance at some relativity. That was their last chance at some semblance of being a team that you could look at that had a remote chance to possibly make a title run. That team is dead. There is nothing left of them. The Golden State Warriors dynasty is officially over. If it wasn't over a year ago, 2 years ago, it is over now. There is nothing left. There is they'll go back to being the Golden State Warriors of the 80s that were completely irrelevant and forgotten about. There is nothing left for them to do. And Steph Curry can stay in Golden State and go on a retirement tour and get an applause from everybody, and nobody would be mad at him at all. And nobody should be mad at him if he went to ownership right now and said, I want out. I want to finish my career somewhere else. I don't think there's a high probability he'll do that. I don't think they would entertain doing it because, for whatever reason, there is a sense of nostalgia about players staying with one team in today's day and age. Nobody cares. I've lived through a world with Joe Montana in a Chiefs uniform, Emmitt Smith in a Cardinals uniform, Jerry Rice in a Seattle Seahawks uniform, for crying out loud. It doesn't matter, right? Like, we have seen this all over the place in every sport there is. And the reality for Golden State is that they're not even a play-in team. Even if Steph Curry plays 60 games, they are not good enough to do anything else. Steph is an amazing player. He's the greatest shooter we've ever seen lace-up basketball sneakers. And all those things are never going to be untrue. But what is true about this team is they are bad. They will continue to be bad. And when we talk about legacy stuff, you know, this is the part where you look at it and you go, yeah, the end was really bad for Steph. You won't forget that part. It's not going to take anything away from it, but you're always going to punctuate the sentence, yeah, the end really stunk. You know, I mean, that's kind of where we are.
0: And that he would have been playing for teams that, you know, were not even real. All right, so
1: Let me add one more thing. If Steve Kerr had chosen not to come back, this whole thing looks different. I think Steph could fathom playing for another coach in a different city. I don't think he would fathom leaving Golden State if Steve Kerr is on the sidelines.
0: What's the Steve Kerr contract? It was just 1 year, correct?
1: I don't think he was still under contract. I think he just, you know, was going to walk away.
0: So it's a 2 year. I'm sorry. So all right, I got it. So it's a 2 year extension. So that actually takes him to 2028. I say that because I was looking up the Steph Curry contract situation. So as of August 29th, he can sign. He's eligible to sign an extension. So if for some reason he chose not to sign the extension, that would mean that Curry becomes an unrestricted free agent in 2027. So obviously, lots of possibilities there. So I guess what I mean is, if he doesn't sign the extension at the end of August, that now puts the Warriors' feet to the fire. Like, all right, do we consider trading him, or do we allow him to potentially walk away from us a year from now?
1: I mean, a trade is just more difficult, right? I mean, makes a ton of money, right? You know, if there was a team out there, obviously, that would be willing, and Golden State would probably overprice him. It's hard to overprice Steph Curry, but you get my point. They would need to get a max return for him simply just because, guess what? Like, you know, if they're giving him away, he's still a viable player for somebody else, so they can't give him away on the cheap, right? And so they have to figure out a way for them to maximize the value of that deal. And I just think, in general, you know, the trade becomes a lot more difficult than it would be if he was to be able to walk away on his own.
0: A lot of it is fascinating. Charlotte Hornets pregame host and ESPN radio host Kyle Bailey was on game day earlier in the day, and he might have been talking a little bit about a homecoming.
2: I would point out that Seth Curry once played here a couple of years ago while wearing that number 30. Every day on my way to work, I drive by the Steph Curry interchange just outside the city here in Charlotte because Davidson's just up the road. There are a lot of fans in Charlotte that have long dreamed about a potential Steph Curry coming home type of situation. And for a long time, that's been put out of mind. You know, it seemed there for a while that he wanted to be a one jersey guy for his entire career, play the entirety of his career in Golden State, and he still yet might. But if Steph still wants to compete at a high level, they're probably not going to be very good this year. And if they are, in fact, starting over, might this be the time that Steph Curry wants out, that Steph Curry wants to go not just finish his career anywhere else? I don't think Steph wants to go chase a ring in a random location. I could see a situation where there's some talk about bringing Steph Curry back east to play for the organization he grew up around.
1: I have a question.
0: Go ahead.
1: If Steph Curry wanted the applause in the retirement tour and he's not interested in the ring, why would he leave Golden State?
0: Exactly.
1: There's no reason to leave Golden State to go to North Carolina to go play in Raleigh for what? So he can get an applause from hometown fans who would give it to him anyway? Like, no. Like, nice try. Like, I don't mean to poo-poo the idea, but it just doesn't make any sense to me. If he's just going to go play out the string, and oh, by the way, where are the Hornets in the East? We went over this earlier. Eighth? Ninth? Steph Curry's going to go out and beat the Miami Heat, the brand-new Philadelphia 76ers, the Knicks, and the Celtics? No. No. Like, no. He can do the same retirement tour and get to the play-in in Golden State, theoretically.
0: What? Yeah, if Steph Curry's going to be on the move, it's – and I – like, this whole ring-chasing –
1: if Steph Curry's on the move, he goes to Boston.
0: That would work.
1: Yeah, that's where he goes. Like, he's not. He goes to San Antonio. He goes to Oklahoma. Like, I couldn't see him in Oklahoma City, but like, that's where he goes to finish this thing.
0: If LaMelo Ball wasn't there, he could go to Minnesota in theory and play with Ant Davis. He could go to Denver and play with Jokic. Right? Like, the idea of ring chasing is so, like, people talk so poorly about it, but like, what's the object of playing a sport for a long time?
1: Somebody give me the Herm Edwards. Hello, you play to win the game.
0: Thank you. Like, I would not, if I'm Steph.
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1: I'm John Ryder. The Cardinals and quarterback Jacoby Brissett have reached an agreement on a reworked contract. We'll pay him $15.5 million this season. It could reach $21 million with incentives, reports ESPN's Adam Schefter. Brissett asked about ending his holdout.
2: What would you say to people that might be skeptical of your holdout given the record last year?
3: Skeptical about what?
2: The fact that holding out after going 1-11 for a team that struggled a year ago.
3: So what's the question?
2: What would you say to those folks?
3: Could care less. Deal got done.
1: Jacoby Brissett is expected to be the Cardinals starter. In golf, 21-year-old rookie Jackson Koivun wins his first PGA Tour event, capturing the 3M Open in Minnesota at 25 under, three ahead of star Scottie Scheffler. Sunday night baseball was in Philadelphia, and it was all Phillies as they crushed the Yankees 11-4 to snap a four-game slide. New York placing all-star outfielder Cody Bellinger on the 10-day injury list with a strained left hamstring. 10 innings in St. Louis, Reds over the Cardinals 5-3, Cincinnati using a three-run 10th. White Sox no problem with the Astros 12-3. Munetaka Murakami with two home runs, now has 22. He knocked in six. Brewers take down the Rockies 11-2. Jacob Mizrowski setting a franchise record, striking out the first seven batters he faced. Struck out 12 of the first three, gets the win. He's now 11-4 on the season. Red Sox over the Blue Jays 6-1. Boston's won 17 of 19. The Braves have won 7 of 10, 3-2 over the Orioles in 11 innings in Baltimore.
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0: Sunday, July 26, 2026. 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
1: Rolling along, Game Night, ESPN Radio, the ESPN app, Sirius XM Channel 80, presented by Progressive Insurance. He is Mark Zinno. I am Keith Irizarry. One of the darlings of this offseason has been the Rams, and Sarah Barshop covers them for us here at ESPN. I think the question everyone still has looming, Aaron Donald, yes, no, what's going to happen?
2: I mean, it seems like after all the conversation with Sean McVay bringing him up yesterday, unprompted at the start of his press conference, kind of how open the conversation has been, it would be surprising to me if he doesn't come back. Now, look, he could go through this process that Sean was talking about and decide he doesn't really have what it takes to go through a full season because he's been retired. But I don't know. I've covered Aaron Donald, and he, as everyone describes me, he doesn't do anything halfway. So barring some sort of injury that happens in this lead up to, I'd be surprised if we're not seeing Aaron Donald play for the Rams this year.
3: Matthew Stafford continues to defy Father Time. I mean, listen, last year the guy had an epidural. I've never seen anybody who wasn't pregnant get an epidural. So his back didn't look to be in good condition, yet he played incredible last year, won the MVP. I mean, how fortunate or how lucky can the Rams continue to get with Matthew Stafford staying healthy?
2: No, that's the question for sure, and I think that's why there's so much importance on this offensive line. They kept him upright a lot last year. That's going to be, to me, a big key in him having another MVP-like season is can he be protected? I think they're aware. That's why the backup quarterback position battle is so important to this Rams team, because Sean McVay said it yesterday, right? Like, of course, we hope our guy doesn't miss time, but if he does, we need to know who's going to be able to step up. Because, again, Matthew Stafford has dealt with plenty of injuries in his career.

0: and his teammates and his coaches talk about how tough he is, but ultimately he did miss almost all of training camp last year with the back injury, and they're not naive to think that that couldn't happen again this year.
1: So, Sarah, let's go there. How has Ty Simpson looked?
0: This is just the first day. To me, what stood out was the defense. I think Ty, and not to say Ty Simpson or Stetson Bennett, like, I just, to me, watching the 11-on-11 stuff today was kind of how tight the windows they had. We've only seen him in practice. It was a shorter practice. He made some really good throws. There were times that the defense won, too. So, I think it'll be really interesting because Matthew Stafford is not able to, or he's not going to practice every single day. Stetson Bennett and Ty Simpson are going to get a lot of extra reps they wouldn't have otherwise. And so I'll be interested to see, you know, when we talk in maybe 3 weeks or so, whether Simpson and Stetson Bennett kind of settled in during training camp.
2: When you look at the rest of this offense, obviously there's expectations all over the place. You know, Puka and Davante Adams. One, Davante sort of hobbled through the rest of the year. How much can we expect out of him? And is this running game expected to be any better?
0: I think to me, it's whether Puka and Davante Adams can stay healthy. Like you mentioned, Davante Adams was injured at the end of last season. He still led the league in receiving touchdowns. So, to me, it's a lot about health. I think Davante was saying yesterday, he said, I'm a teenager in this league, but other than the recovery takes a bit longer between games and between practices, but he said, I still feel like I can play like I'm young. So, look, I don't, there's no reason to me to believe there's going to be drop off from what the offense we saw last year. Unless there are problems with the offensive line, to me, this is going to be a really good unit. I think it'll help them that they're going against a very good defense during training camp as well.
1: Zeno and I love talking betting. Again, Sarah Barshot, Rams reporter for ESPN, joins us now. So, Sarah, so with that being said, the Rams are the odds-on favorite for the Super Bowl. How do you think they'll deal with being the lead dogs?
0: It's funny. That's been the conversation, actually, that has dominated the first 2 days of camp in terms of questions. At the podium, as players and coaches being asked about those expectations, and Chris Shula, defensive coordinator, today said that, you know, that's kind of for you guys to debate. Sean McVay talks about how they want to be inside out and not take that in. But he's also said, like, you can't be naive to think that guys hear that. I think this is a pretty mentally tough team. It's a more veteran team than the last couple of years. So I don't think it's a matter of them not buying into the hype. I mean, I think you look at the team that lost in the NFC Championship game last year, and their defense got a lot better. So, I think they can handle that part of it, but I think you're not, I mean, how many teams is the team that went into the season as the Super Bowl favorite the one who wins, you know?
2: Sarah, I guess, you know, I'm still perplexed kind of how Sean McVay is still this good and nobody's been able to figure him out. You know, I mean, every coach starts to fall in attendances over years, but Sean McVay continues to find wrinkle after wrinkle to keep the Rams one step ahead of everybody else. So how is he doing it?
0: I think he leans on the coaches around him. I think, you know, he's been pretty open about after the 2022 season when he considered quitting, essentially, and not being their head coach and maybe going to TV or doing something else. He's been pretty open about how his perspective changed. And he's talked a lot about how he leaned on Raheem Morris, about Chris Shula and this group. And I think he has acknowledged that he doesn't know it all, and so he doesn't pretend to. And I think that's where you can kind of get caught up in feeling like you've got to do it all yourself. And I think he really trusts in the guys around him, and specifically his coaches. So, I mean, to me, the change to 13 personnel last year during the season was the best example of that. You know, they had injuries and they had to pivot, and a team that went from, as Matthew Stafford said, they didn't play a single snap of 13 personnel during training camp last year, to now they've got probably five tight ends on the roster. So to me, that's an example of the ways that McVay is able to kind of pivot and not get caught by other people.
1: Sarah, let's double back to something. So Aaron Donald is how we open things up, and obviously his workout videos have been legendary. Blake Corum was kind of a buzz this offseason with some of his workout videos. So what are the expectations for him in that backfield with Kyron?
0: I could see him having more of, I think it was like a 70-30 split last year with Kyron and Blake Corum. to me, I'm not saying it's going to be 50-50, but I do think it gets closer to Corum getting more playing time. I think they've seen the results of a fresher Kyren. And they do different things. They balance each other out. And Kyren has talked about how he thinks that he can, that he understood, right, that it was hard to say, I'm not going to get as many snaps. But then he saw that he was able to stay healthy and that they play off each other. So Sean McVay was talking about the workout videos yesterday. But I think we'll see what happens during training camp. But to me, I wouldn't be surprised if we saw more Blake Corum this year.
2: Bigger competition for the Rams, Seahawks or Niners?
0: The Niners.
1: Wow. Really? Expand upon that quickly, please.
0: I thought this last year. Last year, the Niners had to play a fourth place schedule. To me, you're talking about the Seahawks playing the first place schedule. I think that's harder in a really good division. I think they're very close. I think all three teams are very close. But to me, I give the edge to the team not playing the first place schedule.
1: Sarah Barshop, Rams reporter for ESPN. Thanks for the time.
0: Thank you, guys.
1: Interesting take there about the San Francisco 49ers. I think that's worth us talking a little bit more about the Rams, the Seahawks, the Niners, and kind of the hierarchy of the NFL. So let's dive into that when we get back. Where do some of those teams sit when you think about who the best of the best is? It's ESPN Radio, the ESPN app, and of course, Sirius XM, Channel 80.
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0: As we continue to roll along, game night on ESPN Radio with the ESPN app and SiriusXM Channel 80. 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He is Mark Zeno. I am Keith Irizarry. 888-SAY-ESPN, 888-729-3776. Want to weigh in on any of the conversations we've been having all evening long. All right, so let's double back to Sarah Barshop. Just joined us in the previous segment, Rams reporter, ESPN. Zeno, you asked her about who the toughest team for the Rams would be. Who's the biggest challenge, the Seahawks or the Niners? She seemed pretty confident it's the Niners. You seem like you might differ. What's your take on that?
1: Look, I think that the Niners could be underrated this year. They're always going to be in the conversation. Kyle Shanahan is and look, you know, prayers up, hope he's well after the car accident. Yep. We know there's some serious stuff going on physically with his health, and I'm not going to get into, you know, the conspiracy theories out there or any of that, but, you know, with him not being there for training camp, I don't know how much of an effect that's going to have on the team and how long it could last into the regular season. But let's just assume for the moment, all things equal, and Kyle Shanahan is there for full 17 games, that this is still a team to contend with. They figure it out every year. You know, they figure out a way to be competitive and relevant and win games and be part of the playoff picture. And I don't think we should count them out. What it will boil down to, obviously, is the division games and the division record. I mean, you know, all those games were fairly close last year between the top three in the Seattle, San Francisco, and the Rams. And, you know, whoever ends up taking those wins, those close game wins, are the ones who are obviously going to end up the benefactors of home field advantage and home playoff games and things of that nature. So I'm not going to count the 49ers out. It feels at this moment they're a step below the Rams in Seattle.
0: I agree. You and I talked, I don't know, about an hour and a half ago about the Seahawks a little bit, Jaxon Smith-Njigba, Sam Darnold. You brought up whether or not they would take a step back. My gut is the Seahawks will not be the same team they were last year. I think they will take a step back. I'm still a little bit worried. Christian McCaffrey, the usage that he had last year, you have to wonder what that does to taking the toll on your body and what Brock Purdy is if CMC were to miss a little bit of time. With all that, if I'm going to break those two things down and then try to dissect it, I still think the Seahawks are the better football team. I think the defending champs are the more complete team that could compete with the Rams. I still think the Rams are the best team, and I think the Rams are going to win that division. But your question was who's the team that would get in their way potentially. I lean towards the Seahawks there.
1: I would agree with you that I lean on them being the chief competition, but look, the Seahawks construct has changed. There's no Kenneth Walker there anymore.
0: You have a rookie running back potentially. You don't know when Charbonnet's coming back.
1: Without the run game, that puts a lot more pressure on Darnold. Now they may not be scared of that, but remember, Sam Darnold had an interception problem last year in a couple of games that were really bad. And I don't know that Sam Darnold and interceptions are ever going to be a pair that breaks up. You know, when I see a, 30 touchdown, 4 interception year from Sam Darnold, it'll be the first one I've ever seen. So, this is a double digit interception guy and has been his entire career when he's played the lot of a full season. So, the more you ask him to throw, the more dangerous it's going to be. And the more things that could change the course of a game and things of that nature. So I just, I am kind of very much a guy who believes in regression when it comes to these things. We haven't seen back-to-back Super Bowl winners since Kansas City. And I don't know that anybody else is at that level that Chiefs team was when they won back-to-back Super Bowls. So, yeah, maybe let's pump the brakes on Seattle being the chief competition here for a minute.
0: You use the word believe, and again, he is Mark Zeno, I'm Keith Irizarry, it's Game Night on ESPN Radio. So you use the word believe. Let's do a little believe or not in like the hierarchy of the NFL. So we'll go NFC East. Eagles, believe or not?
1: What am I believing in?
0: Believe that they are Super Bowl contenders. Doesn't mean they're going to win it. That they are legit contenders for a Super Bowl.
1: I lean not.
0: Okay. I lean a little bit more yes, but I would have trepidation in my voice also. I'm not going to do the Giants on there. Let's go Cowboys.
1: 100% believe.
0: I had a feeling you would.
1: They're going to win that division.
0: Yeah. They're loaded talent-wise.
1: Mm-hmm. And the defense got better. And the defense doesn't have to be great. If their defense is in the top half of the league, 15 or higher, they are going to be a team that is going to make a deep playoff run, in my opinion.
0: Assuming no Commanders, right?
1: Assuming no Commanders.
0: Okay. Let's go NFC North. We'll go Packers first.
1: Believe.
0: Yeah, I'm with you. I think there's a chance that team could be like oddly good.
1: Okay.
0: Bears.
1: Don't believe. No.
0: Too many close wins last year. Can't strike lightning again.
1: Regression. Yep.
0: Yep. Lions.
1: Man, is it a teetering year for the Lions, man? Another step. If they miss the playoffs again in the toughest division in football, you're going to start to wonder. You know, we're going to have questions. Is Dan Campbell the guy?
0: Yep.
1: Or Vikings. Is Jared Goff the guy that you want to keep riding with kind of deal?
0: Vikings, I'm assuming, is a no.
1: No.
0: Okay. Anybody in the NFC South?
1: No.
0: I didn't think so. And then the Rams would be a yes for both of us. I'm answering for you on this one. Mm-hmm. Seattle and Niners?
1: Believe and believe.
0: Okay, cool. I'm not sure. I'm a little bit less of a believer in the Niners. I like them, but I'm not sure I believe. All right, we go to the AFC. Buffalo would be a yes.
1: Yes.
0: Anybody else in the AFC? Is Patriots yes or no?
1: I probably lean yes, but I don't like it.
0: Yeah, I think I would have that same feeling. AFC North, how do we feel about the Ravens?
1: No.
0: Okay.
1: I got to see a year Jesse Minter before I believe in anything. I that might not be the right guy. And that's not a slight on him. Like, just, you know, a defensive coach with that team to me feels like a mismatch.
0: I also, there was way too many ups and downs for Derrick Henry. Like, unfortunately, I think the wheels might be coming off for him.
1: A lot of tread on those tires.
0: Yep. Anybody else in AFC North you care about?
1: No.
0: I didn't think so. AFC South, you mentioned Jacksonville earlier in the show. So would they be on your believe?
1: Yes, at the very bottom of the believe list. I think they still have another step to take.
0: Yep.
1: And it comes this year, like, okay, we got to win multiple playoff games kind of deal. But yeah.
0: I think the West is interesting. So if Bo Nix doesn't get hurt, who knows what happens? Denver, I would say they're a believe.
1: Yes.
0: What about the Chargers?
1: Yes.
0: And then weird that I left them for third. Chiefs?
1: No. I have to see what Patrick Mahomes looks like. Every quarterback coming off the surgery has struggled the following. Struggled is the wrong word. He's taken a little bit of a step back the following year. And oh, by the way, it's not going three straight years of decline in that offense, and now it's going to shift with Kenneth Walker there to being a run offense. Not a full run offense, you get the point, but they brought him there to take pressure off Mahomes. And that's still not a receiving core that I trust wholeheartedly.
0: Weird team. Rashee Rice can't get himself out of trouble. You know, I'm not sure what Xavier Worthy is. You mentioned Patrick Mahomes. I want to see what he is. Also, it's odd, too, because it's you would never describe Patrick Mahomes as a running QB, but kind of akin to how Aaron Rodgers would get out of tough spots because his legs would allow him to. Mm-hmm. Even like a Ben Roethlisberger at times was like that also. Like Patrick Mahomes uses his, in quotes, mobility to get his wide receivers open and to buy extra time for himself. It's not necessarily always to run, but it's just to get extra time.
1: Yeah, I mean, he says he's 100%. He says all the mobility's there. That's all fine and good. You know it's never going to happen throughout the course of the entire preseason? Anyone's going to hit him.
0: So it's the first time he gets that real hit, and every Chief fan goes, gets all squeamish.
1: It's illegal to go below a quarterback's knee or below, and he's in the pocket. When he's out running, guys can dive at his legs. And that's what the concern is. And of course they're going to do that. It's the same way if somebody else had an arm injury, they'd go at his arm. If somebody else had a deep thigh bruise, they'd jump at his thigh. Like, it's just, you know, that's what football players do. Won't do it in the pocket. It's against the rules. You'll get a flag. When he's outside the pocket, dive at his legs all you want. In fact, they encourage that.
0: So your list had 10 believes. Mine would have 11. So we're right in the same boat.
1: It's funny because they were literally – we did this last week on ESPN Radio when Connor Rohr of SI's column came out about there are only 14 teams that could win a Super Bowl. Well, duh, there's 14 teams that make the playoffs. I mean, I didn't really think it was that big of a leap. I really only have
0: – Do math.
1: I really only have six teams that are an A and four teams that are an A-plus that I think can win the Super Bowl, and I'd be willing to bet my six teams against the field.
0: I like it. Give me your six quick.
1: Three in the AFC, three in the NFC. Denver, Buffalo, Baltimore, Green Bay, Rams, and Dallas.
0: I like it. I like it. 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We gave you a little NFL hierarchy. I like your list, man. I think your list makes a lot of sense. 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Earlier in the show, I gave you my top five offensive skill players. We'll get a chance to see if Zeno's list is any different than mine was. So coming up, it is Zeno's top five offensive skill players going into the 2026 NFL season. 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
6: 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Leaping and he caught it. Out of here. Mookie Betts. 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
1: I'm Chad Ryder, Sunday Night Baseball in Philadelphia, and the Phillies snap a four-game losing streak by drilling the Yankees 11-4, stops their three-game winning streak. Big night for Phillies second baseman Bryson Stott. 3 hits, a solo homer, drove in 5. New York right now 3 and back of Tampa Bay. The Rays won 1-0 over the Guardians. Cleveland a season-high 5-game losing streak. Angels take down the Giants 4-3 in San Francisco. Mike Trout 4-for-4, his first 4-hit game in over 5 years. In Milwaukee, the Miz was dealing again.
2: 3-2. Struck him out swinging with a curveball. A dozen strikeouts for Jacob Mizorowski.
1: Call on 620 WMTJ. Jacob Mizorowski setting a franchise record by striking out the first 7 batters he faced. Ended up striking out 12 of the first 13. Goes to 11-4 with the win as the Brewers blow out the Rockies 11-2. Milwaukee now 66-39. Twins outlast the A's 11-8. Tough news for the A's. All-star catcher Shea Langeliers could miss the rest of the season with a torn meniscus in his right knee. Red Sox have won 17 of 19, 22 of 25, a 6-1 winner over the Blue Jays at Fenway. Jaron Duran, 3 hits, drove in 2. Mets avoid the sweep and pound the Dodgers 8-3. Marcus Semien and Tyrone Taylor both hitting 3-run homers. In golf, PGA Tour rookie Jackson Koivun, who started in college at Auburn, wins the 3M Open in Minnesota at 25-under, 3 ahead of Scottie Scheffler.
3: Hey, it's Evan Cohen coming on Monday. As NFL teams continue to report to training camp, we'll look ahead to some of the bigger QB battles left to be answered. It's on Sportsmanlike, 6 a.m. Eastern, right here on ESPN Radio, ESPN2, and ESPNU.

0: 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He is Mark Zeno. I am Keith Irizarry. Renee and Javon behind the scenes. And we gave you about an hour and a half ago my top five list of the NFL offensive skill players going into this season. I'll recap those really quickly for you. Mine was from 5-1, Brock Bowers, Puka Nacua, Ja'Marr Chase, Bijan Robinson, and Jahmyr Gibbs. Time now for Zeno's list.
1: 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From the top five teams that can't afford a slow start.
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1: 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The top five offensive skill players. Number five.
7: All right, I'm going to start off with a player that may shock you, but I'm also going to caveat this list by saying that, for me, this list is based off of 2026 production and where they're going to be production-wise as individual skill players. So some of that really has to do with the quarterback who's involved and things of that nature. So, and the coach that's involved in the offense. So before I, give the list, I wanted to put that framing out there. But number five is CeeDee Lamb. I have ultimate faith in this Cowboy offense. I have ultimate faith in Dak Prescott. I think it's going to be a huge step forward for this team. I think they win the NFC East, and he is the engine that makes this entire offense go with Dak Prescott. He's proven time and time again he can stay healthy. He's proven time and time again that he is extremely productive. And with George Pickens there, it continues to just open things up. It changes the scope of the offense. So that may take some away from him because they have another, another downfield target to get to. But when push comes to shove, every big third down that happens is going to go to CeeDee Lamb. And, oh, by the way, look at the games where he isn't productive and the outcome for the Cowboys. He is ultimately a deciding factor in every game that they win.
0: I like what you did here, because if you are going to pick players on teams you might believe in, if the Cowboys, and you and I just said in our previous segment, we believe the Cowboys are a viable Super Bowl contender. If they're going to be a Super Bowl contender, a lot will fall on Dak Prescott's shoulders, and a lot will fall on CeeDee Lamb being one of the best wide receivers in the NFL.
1: Number four.
7: I'm with you on Brock Bowers. Look, I don't love the quarterback situation here. I would love it, theoretically, a healthy Kirk Cousins would find a lot more production for Brock Bowers than necessarily Francisco Mendoza will. But he's almost quarterback-proof to a certain extent. We've seen with lackluster quarterback play what he's capable of. He's unguardable at this point in time. He's Travis Kelce 7 years ago. Get him the ball and everything is going to be okay. And as long as he stays healthy... And Ken, even if you look at the numbers he had, what did he play, 8 or 9 games last year, and the numbers that he had, he still
0: ended up with 64 catches, 680 yes. yards, had 7 touchdowns.
7: So he is a guy that ultimately will change the scope of the Raiders offense week in and week out. And when you play the Raiders, with all due respect to Ashton Jeanty and the quarterbacks there, nobody else is keeping defensive coordinators up late at night other than Brock Bowers. I mean, he will absolutely be, if healthy for all 17 games, the most productive tight end in the league this year.
0: Couldn't agree more. He was my number five. He's your number four. Brock Bowers is an absolute beast.
1: Number three.
7: Final three are going to be all running backs. And I'm going with James Cook of the Buffalo Bills. They continue to be a team that, as good as Josh Allen is so productive running the football. And because of Allen and what he does with his legs, it's very similar to the way things opened up 2 years ago for Derrick Henry in Baltimore, right? I mean, James Cook's biggest problem is he can't hold on to the damn football, and it hurts the team in critical spots. Let's hope he's fixed that. But this is a, guy that is going to approach 1,700, 1,800 combined yards on the ground through the air. And he's one of the best pass-catching backs in all of football. So they're not going to shy away from the run game. They're going to continue to put up points. He's going to continue to be a focal point for this offense. And Josh Allen, it makes him that much better. And so James Cook will continue to produce at a very high level on a team that is going to be in the postseason once again.
0: Didn't think James Cook would be on this list. With that being said, I remember in 2024 when he had the 16 touchdowns on the ground, we were told he would regress in 2025. He did. It was 12 touchdowns. And guess what? His rushing yard average actually went up to 5.2 and then ended up rushing for 1,621 yards. I didn't have him on my list.
7: Joe Brady knows that they can't win without him being successful. I mean, let me rephrase that. Joe Brady knows that winning without him being successful is very difficult because you're asking 17 to put on a cape, which he's very capable of doing. But the point is, it's a lot easier to win games when James Cook is going well.
0: You know, it's very interesting, again, really, really fast before we move to number two, is from a fantasy standpoint, I've heard a lot of people lately talking about, is it worth it to get Josh Allen and James Cook? Typically, you don't want the running back and the QB. I think pairing James Cook and Josh Allen together means you're getting a lot of touchdowns in fantasy.
7: Yeah, you ain't kidding.
1: Number two.
7: Jahmyr Gibbs. And my biggest concern with him is how does he handle the load without David Montgomery? Fresh legs are important. And taking extra hits, or taking fewer hits, I should say, is really a big reason why you stay healthy. But if you're not splitting carries anymore, and look, Jahmyr Gibbs wasn't really splitting per se, but the extra 8 to 10 carries that he didn't have to carry because David Montgomery was there, particularly the tough yards at goal line time, when it was time for Montgomery to gain 3 yards, you know, on first and goal from the three, those extra hits that he's now going to have to take may add up. I have concerns about his health for 17 games and what they're going to ask him to do and how much of a focal point he's going to be. There's no reason to deny his production and his output. He's unstoppable to a certain extent, but that's what kept him from being number one for me.
0: Yeah, the stats for Gibbs have been pretty ridiculous over the first 2.5 years because the rookie year was good, not amazing. I would throw in Isaiah Pacheco as his backup. If Pacheco stays healthy, maybe he takes a little bit of it off of him. Can he be David Montgomery? Hasn't proven that he can been so far in his past, but maybe he can fill that role a bit.
7: Yeah, you're taking an unhealthy guy and making him the backup of the guy who's super healthy. I mean, it's, you know, I don't know how that works, but again, if I see Pacheco get 8 carries on the, if he's averaging 8 carries a game, I would be surprised. I don't think he's going to get that many carries.
1: Number one.
7: It's Bijan Robinson. Like, I'm going to say two names here, and this is what you should think. This is peak Marshall Faulk. This is peak Edgerrin James type production that you're going to get out of him. And the change in coaching is going to be that much more dynamic. Because guess what? You know what Kevin Stefanski loves to do? Run the damn ball. And he's going to do a lot of it with Bijan Robinson. He is the ultimate playmaker on that offense. With all due respect to Drake London, the ball in Seven's hands makes the game a lot better for the Falcons. I mean, remember what Kevin Stefanski did with Nick Chubb? An absolute, and Bijan, again, not disrespecting Nick Chubb, Bijan is a better athlete and a better runner than Nick Chubb. Different styles, but, you know, there's just so much more to his game. And you add in another 800, 900 yards. I mean, this theoretically could be a 1,000-yard rushing and a 1,000-yard season. This is a 2,000-yard all-purpose back that the Falcons have waiting, and he should get to those numbers this year.
0: My pushback, just a question. Who's the QB and do you trust them?
7: You know what? If the QB was Keith Irizarry, who's handing the ball to Bijan Robinson, we're going to be fine. Doesn't matter. Because guess what? You know what? These passes aren't going to be 35 yards downfield. They're passes out of the backfield. They're dump-offs. It's not a high percent. You know, I don't need to worry about a high completion percentage play here. You know, these are open. And what linebacker is covering Bijan Robinson? He's going to be open every single time. So there's nothing to worry about from the quarterback scenario. Now, if you ask me, what about the offensive line? I'll go, okay, I can see some of the concern, but he's kind of had that offensive line for the last 2 years, and guess what? Still figured it out. Cleveland's offensive line, again, with Kevin Stefanski, wasn't great. It was good. Wasn't great. And guess what? They found holes to run through, so I don't have any concerns. Again, this should be a 2,000-yard all-purpose back this year.
0: Last two seasons for Robinson, 1,456 and 1,478 on the ground. A total of 21 rushing touchdowns as well. So, Bijan Robinson, he was my number two. He's your number one. Our list did not look that different. I had Brock Bowers, Puka, Jamar Chase, Robinson, and Gibbs. You had CeeDee Lamb, Bowers, James Cook, Gibbs, and Bijan Robinson. Those are our offensive skill
7: and
0: players.
7: And again, I will say this much, okay? Jamar Chase was, you know, next on the list, and I tossed back and forth between him and CD. Obviously, just because, as I said earlier, I don't think this Bengals team is going to be very good. And, you know, Joe Burrow being there, even if he's healthy, yes, you're going to see massive production out of Jamar Chase. But that doesn't necessarily translate to wins, and that's not really what the list was about. But also, even if their defense is better, it's still not good, and I still find them trailing a lot of games. Justin Jefferson's hard to put on this list when the quarterback play is so suspect.
0: Yep.
7: There's another guy that I thought, you know, didn't deserve to be in there, that was the guy that I think is going to have a monster year. And that's, I don't know how to say it, for Bashaun Tuten in Jacksonville?
0: Bashaun.
7: Just get rooting and tooting. And he, without Travis Etienne there, that's the lead back. That's a dude that's going to have a, you know, 1,500 all-purpose yards this year.
0: Yeah, I could see that too. Again, we are, it's Monday, July 27th right now. Fantasy football drafts. Now, if you're in the fantasy industry, you've been doing them a lot. But most, you know, most human beings, they'll start doing their drafts in about a month. Mm-hmm. So there'll be, over the next couple of weeks, we will dive into fantasy football-related things. Feel free. We will answer all your questions. 888-SAY-ESPN, 888-729-3776. So LeBron James is headed to Philadelphia, signed his deal, and we'll continue to talk a little bit more about him and all things going on in the NBA. It's ESPN Radio, the ESPN app, and, of course, Sirius XM, Channel 80.
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0: Zeno, I was reading a little bit. So Draymond Green was on his podcast and he was, you know, talking about when he got drafted to the Golden State Warriors. And apparently Marshawn Lynch reached out to him and he said, "You got drafted to the Warriors. Y'all, I'll just say stink instead to make it, you know, comfortable for the airwaves." And he said he remembered walking around downtown Oakland as a rookie and they were like giving away tickets. And then he went on to say that, "I don't want to leave Golden State because I would rather," and I'm going to get to the bottom part, "I would rather stay in Golden State another 5 years. We didn't make the playoffs once. I'd be totally fine with that. I'd rather struggle with the same guys I succeeded with." He was basically, I don't know if he was throwing shade at LeBron since that's actually kind of his boy apparently, but he was basically just saying, "I don't really need to quote unquote chase rings." Guess what? He's already won a bunch, so maybe that's why he feels like that.
1: Yeah, I mean, I would say that there's a lot of what Draymond says that I don't take at anything other than a face value.
0: Fair.
1: That I don't necessarily, it's like talking for the sake of talking. It doesn't really wind my watch, so to speak. So it's the whole boy who cried wolf philosophy. You know, you just say so many things that at some point I don't really care or believe what you say, and that's kind of where I am. I mean, I kind of thought, you know, in the whole LeBron process that LeBron was going to drag Draymond with him wherever he goes because they were on vacation together, remember? Yep. Remember the whole banana boat thing back in the day before he went to Miami? It was Dwayne Wade and all those guys, and he ended up with Dwayne Wade, and so I heard those two were vacationing together in the Caribbean. So I assumed that Draymond was going to Cleveland with him is what I really thought was going to happen. But didn't happen, obviously, and you know, again, I don't. Where does Draymond go? Where is he a fit? You know, where I could see him in Minnesota. I could just see him being annoying in the rest of the West.
0: Yeah, I mean, ultimately, I kind of think that he will probably stay in Golden State for a little bit longer. I mean, his playing style, he's never really been counted upon to score. You know, the days of him being a great defender, those are gone. He's still good, but he's not an elite defender at all. You know, if he's going to go somewhere, it's going to be a veteran that can help that team. And if you believe his words and that's not what he's looking for, then he'll probably just stay in Golden State and he'll get into the media world and he'll probably do a pretty solid job because people will continue to hire him.
1: Yeah. I think that he's still a viable player to a certain extent, right? I mean, he could be useful somewhere. Like, would he fit in Boston?
0: I don't know why I just don't see him as someone who would play for Boston.
1: Yeah, I mean, give me four or five teams. Like, what's the list? I mean, clearly he's still out there and no one's running to go get him. So has the market softened on him?
0: For Draymond?
1: Yeah.
0: I would say, I think Minnesota, like you said, would make sense. That I could see that working. Let's go to the East. Detroit?
1: That would be it. He might.
0: Like a real vet there that has won?
1: Dare I say, he's the adult in the room?
0: Yeah, I know, right?
1: Feels really creepy to say that. I'm not going to lie. But, yeah, I mean, that's, you know, like it feels like he's the kind of piece that, you know, they might be missing when it comes to.
0: What about the Raptors if Kawhi is there?
1: Feels like another decent fit.
0: I mean, Miami.
1: Yeah. I mean, let me ask you this much. Let's put it in these terms. What player, what other star out there right now is clamoring to play with him?
0: To play with Draymond? Mm-hmm. I'm not sure there's many.
1: I mean, it feels like he's talked smack about everybody in the league at one point or another.
0: I mean,
1: does Giannis really want to play with him? If Bam got into a fight with Tyler Hero, imagine what's going to happen with Draymond.
0: All because, you know, Tyler was saying whatever he was saying about, you know, Ben. Yeah. Oh.
1: I mean, you know.
0: I mean, ultimately, I think he's just going to end up back in Golden State.
1: You think so?
0: I do. I think he'll be back in Golden State. I think they'll get the band back together. They're going to hope that Jimmy Butler can maybe come back midway through the season. Who knows if that happens? And they're going to try to be a play-in team again.
1: Such lofty aspirations.
0: Isn't it great?
1: Really, so
0: I want to switch gears a little bit. You got two boys. How old are your sons now?
1: 10.
0: Okay.
1: 11 next month.
0: Yeah, I knew their birthday was coming up. I remember their summer babies. Mm-hmm. All right, so they're going to be 11. I have an 11-year-old right now. He'll be turning 12. I have a 15-year-old as well. Do you watch a lot of sports movies with them?
1: Sure.
0: What's their favorite one? Let's word it differently. What's your favorite one to watch with them?
1: Sandlot.
0: So I've done the Sandlot. Love the Sandlot with them.
1: Yeah.
0: Last night, my wife and my two boys, we had no sports. It's weird. We had no sports on a weekend. We had all four of us happened to be home, right? We watched Rudy. And my older son says he thinks he saw it, but didn't really remember it. We were talking about it before time. And my younger son had never seen it before. So we watched Rudy. And I got to tell you, I smiled the entire movie because I was paying attention to them. And their eyes, like, they genuinely enjoyed watching Rudy. It was a really fun experience.
1: Yeah, I mean, listen, I think that's good. I think that when you see your kids have the joy over something that you had joy over,
0: yeah,
1: it warms the heart, right? It's good for the soul. And, you know, anytime your kids end up, you know, sort of emulating things that you did and you loved, it's almost like they, hey, I'm doing it right. You know, they at least like the thing. I figured something out. They finally listened. I'm like, this movie is great, and they love it.
0: Yeah. It was cool, and it's funny because, like, I was trying to not say the lines, like, as they're about to happen, and I still, ultimately, I'm like, as the dad was about to walk in to, you know, to watch Rudy play, and I looked at my younger son because I can see, like, he was paying attention, but I wanted to make sure he really, I'm like, listen to what the dad says. These are the greatest, the greatest.
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0: Phillies conclude their series in Philly.
1: Line drive out towards left center field. Base hit. It's going to score all three. Schwarber in, Harper in, Marsh comes in.
0: A new class gets enshrined in Cooperstown.
2: Nobody in the Braves organization had a bigger impact on me than manager Bobby Cox.
0: The Marlins' struggles continue.
3: Conine's going back. This one, going to go. Second of the inning, and the Padres have a lead.
0: Plus, we have the latest news from the offseason in the NFL.
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6: Coming up, the evil empire goes for the sweep in the city of brotherly love. 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Team setting the wrong kind of franchise records. A day to be remembered in Cooperstown, and LeBron James officially official. We take you right to the ballpark, though. Yankees-Phillies on Sunday Night Baseball, heard right here on ESPN Radio. Two teams looking up from second place in their respective divisions. New York holding pace behind Toronto in the AL East, despite no Aaron Judge, no Giancarlo Stanton, and as of today, no Cody Bellinger. Day-to-day with a left hamstring suffered on Saturday night. Phillies 5.5 back of the Braves in the NL East and falling. Lost four straight, hoping to avoid a Yankee sweep this weekend. Put their ace on the hill tonight, Christopher Sanchez, to face New York's Will Warren. And the struggle started early for Warren. 1-0 Philly in the second. Enter Bryson Stott.
7: The pitch. Swing and a ball drilled. Right field on a line towards the wall. And over the wall and gone. It just snuck over the high wall and right. And for Stott, his eighth of the season, a line drive solo homer, and the Phillies have a 2-0 lead.
6: And Stott stayed at it after an Alec Bohm three-run double made it 5-0 Phillies in the third. Stott was back at the dish.
7: Warren deals. And a line drive, base hit, right field. Charging Dominguez, racing around third, and the plate is Bohm. He is in. It's an RBI single, and the Phillies lead it 6-0.
6: Stott's five RBI are tied for the most in a game in his career. Yankees not able to get anything going. Then we enter the fifth, and the momentum shifts a little bit.
7: Here comes the 2-0. Line drive, base hit, left field. Over towards the line, Marshall pick it up, Volpe racing for second. The throw is too late, RBI double, and the Yankees are within three at 6-3.
6: But leave it to the Phillies to say, we see you. Now watch this, bottom of the sixth.
7: Next offering, line, base hit into left field. In to score is De La Cruz, Trey Turner, an RBI single. And the Phillies lead it 7-3.
6: Big hit from Turner. Sanchez did not return and ended his night tossing six innings, gave up three runs on six hits, six strikeouts, and the Phillies slammed the door on the Yankees' efforts to sweep. Win this one 11-4. Snap that four-game losing streak in the process. Sanchez collects his 13th win of the season, most in baseball. And the 1.28 ERA at home, also best in the bigs. New York's Will Warren gave up six earned runs, tied for the most allowed by any Yankees starter in a game this season. John Shombe and Doug Glanville had the call here on ESPN Radio. Let's head to Philly to check in with the guys. Take it away, John.
7: Chris, thanks so much. The Phillies beat the Yankees 11-4 in the final, and I guess you'd start with the offense. Bohm and Stott combined to knock in 9 of the 11 runs in a Phillies offense that's been looking for some answers. They found some on Sunday night.
8: Yeah, they really did. And in the middle of the order, almost table set for those guys. And a lot of guys were on base consistently, whether Schwarber, Harper, Marsh. They found their ways on base, and Bohm just got the big hit that cleared the bases. And that set the tone offensively. So every inning, it just seemed like there was some Phillies on base creating havoc, a lot of extra base hits early in the game. Even the bottom of the order, from the eight hole, they got three base hits. So everybody was in the Yankees' face from offensive side, and the Yankees just could not keep the Phillies off the bases.
7: What'd you think of Christopher Sanchez?
8: Sanchez was a little bit off in the sense of different

0: approach. He was trying to attack in with the seven righties that the Yankees rolled out. It was working to keep them off the changeup, keep them from looking away, but he never really got back on track to work away. And the command was a little shaky, a lot of base hits, and then the defense imploded one inning that led to a lot of the run scoring. So it wasn't sharp, but it was enough to kind of be a good enough start to put them in the ball game. The bullpen really did a good job on the Philly side, and then the offense just gave him the cushion he needed.
1: So the Phillies win it here tonight, the final 11-4 for Doug Glanville. I'm John Ciambi, right here in your home for every game of the postseason, Major League Baseball on ESPN Radio and the ESPN app. Now we send it back to Chris Burnett in the studio.
2: Thanks, guys. Great job down there tonight. Up next for these two, New York heads to Chicago to face the AL Central leading White Sox. Philly heads south to face the reeling Miami Marlins. Sports Center all night, ESPN Radio. And hey, about those Marlins. Padres Marlins wrapped up their series on Sunday. Marlins come in having lost 11 straight, tied with the franchise record that's been done a couple of times in the past. Miami struck first in the second and the third, entered the eighth inning up 3-1.
3: 1-1 ripped in the air to deep right field. Conine's going back. This one gonna go. Second of the inning, and the Padres have a lead for the first time today. Jackson Merrill and Manny Machado with eighth inning homers, and the Padres lead it 4-3.
2: 97.3 The Fan. Merrill's eighth career game tying go ahead home run in the eighth inning or later. That is tied with Anthony Santander and Hunter Goodman for most in MLB since Merrill debuted in 2024. Manny Machado also homered, and the Padres played four in the eighth, entered the ninth up 5-3. Marlins down to their last chance.
4: Is 2-2. Is cut on a miss to slider in the dirt. Max swung over the top of it, and this ball game comes to a close. The first time in the history of the Marlins franchise, they have dropped 12 in a row, and they become just the second team this year to have a losing streak reach a dozen.
2: 104.3 WQAM, and there you heard it. Marlins, after winning 20 in June, lose their 12th straight after holding a lead for much of the game. It's their 140th team. Excuse me. The Marlins are the 140th team to record a losing streak of 12 plus games in the World Series era. That is since 1903. And the Padres, it's their fifth sweep of the season. First since sweeping the Braves in June. Marlins skipper Clayton McCullough after the game on a tough streak.
5: We're going to meet this head on. I mean, look, there's no hiding from it, you know, so it's what it is. Like, does anybody feel good? Certainly not. But, you know, to come in here each day and cry about it, make excuses, I don't know what that's going to do. I mean, I think we have a very prideful group that is certainly upset, frustrated, angry about how things are going, but we're the only ones that can change that. And so I think that's where, you know, turn it around and come back tomorrow, and it's going to be staring at us again. And we just got to meet this head on and continue to go, because there's, for me, there's really no other choice.
2: Won't get easier for Miami. Home against the Phillies on Monday night. Dodgers-Mets. Dodgers wrapping up their midseason East Coast swing. L.A. winners of four straight, hold the best record in baseball. Had the brooms out and ready at Citi Field. Mets trying to claw their way to at least one dub this weekend. Just 3-7 in their last 10 games. Found a way to strike first in this one, but not before L.A. got it back and some. Dodgers enter the sixth up 3-1. Then New York walked Tyrone Taylor to the dish with two on.
6: 1-1 pitch. Swing and a drive well hit to left. A lot of distance. If it's fair, it's gone. And there she goes. A three-run homer by Tyrone Taylor. He has done it again. He has been red hot since coming back from injury. It is a three-run homer, his eighth of the year, and the Mets have taken a 4-3 lead over the Dodgers.
2: 880 ESPN New York. That was Taylor's fifth home run this month. Had just three home runs between March and June, and it greased the wheels for New York. Four more crossed in the eighth, and the Mets pile it on to win 8-3. Snap a three-game losing streak, and the Dodgers snap the four-game win streak. Quiet night for LA's big bats. Shohei Ohtani, 1-4. Freddie Freeman, 2-4. And Mookie Betts, 0-4. For the Dodgers, it's their first loss versus the Mets this season. Up until tonight, they were 5-0. SportsCenter all night, ESPN Radio, MLB Hall of Fame enshrinement day on Sunday. Two of the greatest outfielders of their generation and the best power-hitting second baseman in MLB history had their day in Cooperstown. Carlos Beltran, Andruw Jones, and Jeff Kent officially join the fraternity that is the National Baseball Hall of Fame. In an idyllic setting, the three speeches all included messages of gratitude and recognition for those who helped them along the way. Hall of Fame second baseman, NL MVP in 2000, journeyman around the league, Jeff Kent, on the importance of being inducted.
7: You know, a few months ago when my wife and I had a chance to visit the Hall of Fame Museum just a few months ago, I finally realized the weight that this game carries. You know, the halls are filled with stories that you can't experience anywhere else. And to know that I get to be a part of that history, standing alongside the legends that I grew up watching, I've used the word, and I still don't understand it, but overwhelming doesn't even begin to describe it. This day isn't about me, though. This day is about baseball. It's a celebration of baseball, and I just happen to be a part of it. You know, baseball was here long before me. It's going to be long after I sit back down. But standing up here with these guys sitting behind me, I've never felt more humbled and more grateful in my entire life.
2: And well said there, Jeff. Hall of Fame center fielder Andruw Jones burst onto the scene as just a 19-year-old kid with the Atlanta Braves. He credited his former skipper for helping him reach Cooperstown.
8: Nobody in the Braves organization had a bigger impact on me than manager Bobby Cox. He put a 19-year-old in the World Series in lineup and believed in me. Bobby had confidence in me and helped me become the best player I could have been. He commanded respect, create a winning culture. You play hard, you play to win, and you play always give your honest effort. Simple rules to play the game. For my 12 years with the Braves, he was my only manager. He was like a second father to me. I know he's looking down, laughing, and be so happy for me and my family. Thank you, Bobby.
2: Jones and Cox would go on quite a run during his time in Atlanta. Jones also became the first Hall of Famer from Curaçao, his native country.
8: There's no easy way to get here from the small island of Curaçao, more than 2,000 miles away. But today, Cooperstown and Curaçao are forever joining together. Being the first Hall of Famer from my island is an incredible moment. That's why they make such a memorable day. I'm overjoyed to share this day with people from my homeland. So many people helped me get here, helped me get the journey of loving this game and make it here to the Major League. I want to send a special thank you to Ronnie Chirino and Ennis Mayer. They not make it here, but I want to send a shout out to them. Thank you for making me love the game.
2: And of course, there's Beltran, probably best known for his stint with the New York Mets, hit 41 home runs in 2006. He had this on what it meant to be a Met.
9: Playing for the Mets made me a better man and a better leader. Many of the most meaningful relationships that I was able to build in my career, I did it wearing a Mets uniform. So the Mets cap, what represents to me is growth, and it represents a place where I became the best version of myself. To the Mets fans, thank you for believing in me. You challenged me, you let me know what I needed to be better, and that was a lot of times. I get to hear those boos, let me tell you that. But I also appreciate your support along the way. To Steve and Alex Cohen, I have to tell you guys that I know this year might not look pretty, but what makes me proud is the culture that you have been able to create. Making players, families, and employee values, and especially myself. Having the experience to experience different chapters in the Mets organization, I have to tell you guys that I have never been prouder to call myself a Met.
2: And this year's class, a class act, three legends, one historic weekend, and a whole lot of plaque room filled up in Cooperstown. Chris Burnett with you on SportsCenter all night. We are now 1 week away from Major League Baseball's highly anticipated trade deadline, set for Monday, August 3rd, 6 p.m. Eastern Time. Teams are shopping. Some are buying. Some are selling. Tarek Skubal continues to be one of the hottest names on the list. ESPN's Doug Glanville joined Game Night to share the latest on what he's hearing with Skubal.
10: I think they can move him. I mean, 8 days from now, if they go 0-8, he's definitely not a Tiger. So if they go 4-4, you know, I mean, that's the problem. They need to run the table to a certain degree to be, okay, we're in this. Now they're in it to win the division. Is that enough? Well, it's enough to get in there and have Scooble on the mound. So they have to convince to be in the position. The division isn't strong, so that's one in their favor. But keep in mind, the longer they keep holding him, it's going to be harder to get much for him on the other side of that. So, but the challenge they have is if they make a move with him, it's a signal to the rest of the team, and it's not a positive one because you're certainly better with Scooble than without.
2: Tigers currently sit 6 games back in the AL Central. Detroit is home against Baltimore and then travels to face the A's ahead of next week's deadline. Will the wins come? Is Scooble a Tiger? Is he sent elsewhere? Keep it right here on ESPN Radio for the latest. And let's hear the buzz from NFL training camp today. That's next. SportsCenter All Night continues. It's ESPN Radio.
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20: A walk-off homer in the bottom of the 14th inning. 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
20: 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Mike Trout, how's that to start the season?
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20: 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Giancarlo Stanton and the American League with one swing has tied it up.
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20: 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Leaping and he caught it. Out of here. Mookie Betts. Shohei Ohtani.
11: Until a champion is crowned at the World Series.
20: 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Repeat champions for the first time in baseball in 25 years. The Dodgers are World Series champs.
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0: 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Chris Burnett with you here on SportsCenter all night. NFL training camps full speed ahead. We focus in on Houston. Top storyline entering Texans camp is QB CJ Stroud. After one of the greatest rookie seasons by an NFL QB in league history, Stroud's encore has been too mediocre at best seasons since. The low point was last year's postseason where he was responsible for 7 turnovers. Can he return to form? Texans retooled the O-line, brought in 3 new guys up front. Pressure's on, though, some would say more so than Charlotte's Bryce Young. ESPN's Courtney Cronin on Best Week Ever.
1: Not just the number one overall pick from that 2023 class, it's number two as well. CJ Stroud. Put either of them. It's 1A, 1B in terms of pressure for this year. And CJ Stroud had already proven, unlike Bryce Young, I would venture to say that Stroud actually has more pressure on him because we saw this glimpse of being the franchise quarterback his rookie year when he got the Texans to the playoffs. The lasting image we have of him is throwing 4 interceptions in the first half of that game against the Patriots. Both of these guys are looking to get paid.
0: And Stroud won't have much time to figure it out. Texans open 2026 at home against the Bills on September 13th. Heading north, the Green Bay Packers made the playoffs last year for the 3rd straight season, but saw it end with a bad taste in their mouth, falling to division foe Chicago in the playoffs. Linebacker Micah Parsons still rehabbing that ACL, expected to be back midseason. Expectations for this year are tempered. Some think this time next year could be the year, though. ESPN's Gabe Neitzel on Sunday morning.
2: I think the Packers are a year away from being on this list.
3: Okay.
2: To me, if the Packers made the Super Bowl, it would be very similar to the type of run that you just talked about for your Broncos, where everything goes their way. I think they've got a lot of talent, but they've got a lot of question marks. Micah Parsons, don't know when he's going to be coming back. And if he misses more games than expected, what does that do to their record? Does that mean they don't win the division? Now they're a wild card team, having to win 3 on the road. I have too many questions about the Packers to put them on that short list that I would want for teams that can win the Super Bowl.
0: Well, Packers currently have the 2nd shortest odds to win the NFC North, plus 215 behind Detroit, that according to DraftKings Sportsbook. A reminder, ESPN is the home for Super Bowl 61, February 14th, 2027, on ESPN, ABC, and the Walt Disney Company. The countdown starts now. SportsCenter All Night, ESPN Radio, back to the Diamond, Rockies Brewers, Jacob Mizorowski, the Miz, on the bump from Milwaukee. 10-4 this season, and he was at it again against Colorado, came out laser-focused, struck out the first 7 batters he faced, set a new franchise record to start a game. We pick it up in the 5th.
4: 3-2. Struck him out swinging with a curveball. A dozen strikeouts for Jacob Mizorowski.
0: That's 620 WTMJ, already his 9th game with 10-plus Ks this season. That's the most in baseball, tied for most in a season in Brewers history. He'd strike out the side 3 times today. Joins Paul Skeens as the only pitcher to do it. Milwaukee at the plate in the bottom of the 6th.
4: Going in on Vaughn, 1-2. Fly ball left center, that's got good wood on it, and it's going to be gone. 2nd home run of the homestand is 4th of the season. Big insurance run tacked on for the Brewers. Makes it 4-1 Milwaukee.
0: And the Brewers would keep the scoring party going until the 8th. They would win this one 11-2 on 14 hits. Mizorowski, first pitcher in the expansion era, that's since 1961, with 11 Ks and 0 hits in the first 4 innings of a game. He threw 66 pitches of at least 100 miles per hour today, the most in a single game since pitch tracking became a thing in 2008. Diamondbacks Nationals rubber match in the nation's capital. Arizona played well since the All-Star break, 7-3 in their last 10. The D-backs got on the board first, and this one was back and forth for a while. Hits everywhere. Then bottom of the 5th, Nationals at the plate.
5: Now the pitch on the way, swung on, driven in the air to right center field. Back goes Tawo again, looking up, going, goodbye! Another home run for C.J. Abrams. Bang, zoom, he does it again, number 27. He's driven in 3 in the game, and he's given the Nationals the lead with 4 runs home here in the bottom of the 5th inning. It's now the Nationals 6, the Diamondbacks 4.
0: Nationals Radio Network's 2nd multi-home run game this season. now has 9 home runs in July, which is tied with teammate James Wood for the most in baseball this month. And hey, speaking of Wood, he got the memo. We move to the bottom of the 8th.
5: Now the pitch. Wood swings, drives one, another one. Deep left center field. It's going, going. It is gone. Goodbye. Up into the pit. Another 2 home run game. And the Nationals reach double digits here at the bottom of the 8th inning. It's Washington 10 and Arizona 5.
0: Fifth career multi-home run game. Third player in franchise history with back-to-back 30 home run seasons. Arizona able to get 2 more in the 9th, but comes up short. Nats win 10-7. Their 15th game this season, the Nationals have scored 10-plus runs, most in baseball. Then just up I-95 in Baltimore, Braves-Orioles, rubber match of their own. Needed extras in the 11th.
4: Pitch on the way. Rifled through the right side, base hit by Riley. Here comes Mateo. That rolls all the way into the gap. Riley digging for second. Braves take the lead on the double by Riley. 3-2 in the 11th.
0: 680 the Fan. First go-ahead hit in extra innings since April 28th of 2024. And the Braves close it out. They win the rubber match 3-2 in 11 innings. They are 7-3 since the All-Star break. That's the third best in baseball. Pirates beat the Cubs 8-7, and the Red Sox pile it on, beat the Blue Jays 6-1. More from the Evil Empire's trip to Philly. That's next. SportsCenter All Night continues. 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
15: Hey, it's Evan Cohen coming up Monday. 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
1: The Arizona Cardinals and quarterback Jacoby Brissett reached an agreement on a reworked contract that will pay him $15.5 million guaranteed this season, with the chance to make $21 million with incentives. That from a source who told ESPN's Adam Schefter on Sunday. The San Diego Padres used 2 8th-inning home runs to overcome an early 3-run deficit to beat Miami 5-3 on Sunday, extending the Marlins' losing streak to a franchise record 12 games. And Bryson Stott homered, doubled, and drove in 5 runs. NL All-Star catcher starter Christopher Sanchez pitched 6 solid innings, and the Philadelphia Phillies avoided a 3-game sweep with an 11-4 victory over the Yankees on Sunday night. The game heard right here on ESPN Radio.
2: Right-hander comes, set, fires. Swing and a miss, struck him out, and that's the ball game. The Phillies won it. 11-4 the final. And they salvage the finale.
1: 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I'm Chris Burnett. You heard the final call there from Yankees-Phillies, and what a night it was in Philadelphia. And when you talk about a team effort, you'll think of this one. Bryson Stott homered, doubled, and drove in 5 runs. All-star starter Christopher Sanchez pitched well, gave up 3 runs on 6 hits, struck out 6, and Alec Bohm hit a 3-run double. The win allowed Philly to stop the 4-game skid and stay within reach of NL East leader Atlanta. Despite missing 3 of their top hitters in their lineup, New York skipper Aaron Boone wanted the sweep.
3: You win 2, though, you always want to win that 3rd one. So, obviously you want to win series, and we came here and did that, and that's a good thing. But we got another tough one on a quick turnaround here tomorrow, starting a week in Chicago, and another team that's playing well.
1: And the Yankees offense just hasn't been all that Yankees lately, missing Judge, Stanton, and now Cody Bellinger after the hamstring on Saturday night. ESPN's own Doug Glanville had more on game night.
4: You know, they have a lot of holes right now, and with Bellinger out, that just not only impacts, you know, his streakiness, but the fact that he's a huge asset defensively when you talk about Yankee Stadium as well, because left field is huge at Yankee Stadium, and you almost need 2 center fielders. He gives you that versatility, so that's a big blow. Talking to Boone before the game, he was just emphasizing, well, I think our offense can be better, but I also know that when Judge first went down, Goldschmidt went on 2 weeks of just being on fire, and you didn't notice as much the lack of right-handed power until Goldschmidt started to struggle, and July exposed a lot. Now, they are about .500 without Judge. They're not scoring anywhere close to as many runs, and that's to be expected. But they have a team that can still win because they're preventing runs. They have the arms to do it. So, you know, you try to run as far as you can, as fast as you can until Judge possibly gets back, but you also have to prepare for the worst-case scenario as this trade deadline comes around the corner.
1: And New York now heads to Chicago to face the AL Central leading White Sox before the trade deadline. Philly heading to South Beach to face the struggling Marlins. Chris Burnett with you here on SportsCenter All Night. We'll stick with baseball. Guardians, Rays. Tampa sitting in the catbird seat, currently the best record in the American League. Cleveland trying to hold on to that 3rd wild card spot at the moment. Rays sent Drew Rasmussen to the mound, going for the sweep, and Rasmussen tossed a gem. This thing was scoreless until the 5th.
5: See what Mullins does. Infield all the way in. The first one, he squares and bunts it off to the first base side. Manzardo has it, bobbles, and can't make a play. Everybody's safe, and the Rays take a 1-0 lead.
1: 620 WDAE. Rasmussen was the story, though.
6: And again, Rasmussen throws. Swing, ground ball right to second base. As easy as it gets. The pick up and throw by Palacios in plenty of time. A 1-hit shutout through 7 for Drew Rasmussen.
1: And that would do it for Rasmussen. 7 total innings, just the 1 hit for Cleveland, and 9 strikeouts. 2nd game this season with 7 innings pitched and 0 or 1 hits allowed. He had 2 such games in his first 6 career seasons. Rays get the win 1-0. Rays 10th series sweep this season. That's the most in baseball. The Guardians, 5-game losing streak is their longest of the season. The game finished in just under 2 hours, and it's only the fourth game to finish in under 2 hours, the second involving the Rays. Astros, White Sox, Chicago still holding serve in the AL Central, just ahead of Cleveland. Houston in a battle in the AL West. Tight game here until the sixth, and then the White Sox found the bats. We picked this one up in the eighth.
2: Bullpen, and Murakami launches out into deep right. He's hit two today, 12-3.
1: ESPN 1000, that's 22 home runs. It ties Shohei Ohtani for the second most home runs by a Japanese-born rookie, and only trails Kazuma Okamoto. 6 RBI is the most in a game in his career, and the Sox get 3 in the eighth, go on to win 12-3 on 12 hits. The White Sox earned their 55th win and 104th game of the season. They've won 55th game in their 144th game last season. For the White Sox, it's also 5 home runs are tied for the most hits in a game this season. Royals, Tigers, Kansas City came out swinging and scored 2 in the opening frame. Grabbed another in the fourth before Detroit got on the board with 4 in the fifth. Tigers led 4-3 heading to the eighth. Enter Kansas City's Michael Massey.
2: Here's the pitch. Collins runs. Breaking ball hit in the air. Deep right field. McKinstry drifts back. He looks up at the stands. It's out of here. Michael Massey flips this game with one swing. A go-ahead two-run homer. And the Royals go from down one to up one. 5-4 in the top of the eighth inning.
1: 96.5 The Fan. That's Massey's first career go-ahead home run in the seventh inning or later, and it would be enough. Royals beat the Tigers 5-4. For the Royals, they've won back-to-back games versus the Tigers to split the series after losing the first 5 games at Comerica Park this season. The Tigers, 4 runs on 3 hits in the fifth inning, 0 runs on 5 hits the rest of the game. Mariners, Rangers, top 2 teams in the AL West battle, and Rangers waste no time getting on the board and lead it 3-1 heading into the top of the seventh. Seattle at the plate with 2 on.
2: The 2-0. Swung on and destroyed. It is high. It is deep. It is gone. Tom Canzone, 3-run home run, and the Mariners have the lead. It is 4-3 in the seventh inning. That was the big swing the Mariners have been looking for.
1: Seattle Sports, 7:10 a.m., second career go-ahead home run in the seventh inning or later, and a big swing indeed. It wouldn't be the only one, though. The very next batter.
2: Canzone with the trident in the dugout. Here's the pitch. Swung on. That is blasted right center field. It's high. It's deep. It is gone. Back-to-back blast. That one into the Rangers bullpen. First Dom Canzone, and now Randy Arozarena. It's 5-3 Mariners.
1: The third game this season, the Mariners have had back-to-back home runs, and you can book it after that one. Both teams collect one more, and the Mariners win this one 6-4. Seattle snagged 14 hits, tied for their second most in a game this season. First win at Globe Life Field this season. They were 0-5 entering the day. The Rangers, it's their first loss this year when leading, entering the seventh inning. They were 45-0 before this loss. Were the only team across baseball entering Sunday that had not lost a game in that situation this season. SportsCenter All Night, ESPN Radio.
7: LeBron James is signing with the Philadelphia 76ers.
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9: The Sixers were not even in the picture, were not on the map until Bob Myers and Mike Gansey went out there and traded for Jaylen Brown. So LeBron James looked at that roster.
10: I'm shocked by this. I think this right here puts the Philadelphia 76ers right there with the New York Knicks as the favorites in the Eastern Conference.
1: LeBron James officially signed with the 76ers on Sunday. The 2-year, $8 million deal includes a player option and full 15% trade kicker, sources told ESPN Shams Charania. Despite the news dump on Friday and the shockwave sent around the sports world at King James's decision, there are skeptics. Can this lead to wins right away? Some say yes, some say no. ESPN's Andre Snellings on primetime.
8: The 76ers have, as currently constituted or as constituted before LeBron got there, we never seen them before, right? Like they had already made a major trade. And anytime you bring in major new players, there's a adjustment period before you see somebody contend. It's very rare that you see a team put together and you just stir and add water and it's a contender. And so when I look at teams, obviously the Knicks won the championship, the Thunder and the Spurs would have been contenders on their own. But you put them aside. If you look at the teams that maybe LeBron was considering, I look at a team like Cleveland and they've been right there.
1: They have. Now, believers, they'll say, if anyone can do it, it's LeBron. So what constitutes success here? A playoff berth, conference finals, a ring? Gina Mizell from the Philadelphia Inquirer on Best Week Ever.
11: I think getting past the second round is sort of the first bar that needs to be cleared, because this team has not gotten past the second round since the Allen Iverson 2001 finals team, which I don't know how many people outside of Philly really have wrapped their brain around, that they have not reached the Eastern Conference Finals since then, which was now 25 years ago. So Joel Embiid's never gotten past the second round. Tyrese Maxey's never gotten past the second round.
1: Well, LeBron made it clear he's in Philly because it's still there. The drive, the need to win. And Sixers fans, they believe. SportsCenter All Night, ESPN Radio, back inside NFL training camp. And Cardinals QB Jacoby Brissett has ended the holdout. He didn't mince words either when asked about it.
12: What would you say to the people that might be skeptical of your holdout given the record last year?
13: Skeptical about what?
12: The fact that holding out after going 1-11 for a team that struggled a year ago.
13: So what's the question?
12: What would you say to those folks?
13: Could care less. Deal got done.
1: Okay, so he could care less. Head coach Mike LaFleur, pretty direct as well, with all that in the rearview mirror now.
14: Yeah, it's good. You know, happy for him. Happy for our team. You know, and like we said, I mean, it was productive, you know, and so for it to get done now, sooner rather than later, is good.
1: Stay with us for updates throughout camp. We now head north and check in with the New England Patriots. A.J. Brown hype, not dying down anytime soon. Really the opposite with camp opening up. One of the biggest preseason questions in the league: how is this acquisition going to help QB Drake May? Good Morning Football's Kyle Brandt on SportsCenter earlier.
15: We have to remember that last year in the regular season, I think Drake May was the best quarterback in football. I voted for him for MVP. He was that good. And now he gets the most talented wide receiver he's ever had, a mercurial guy whose greatest asset might be just how much he wants to prove to the Eagles that he still has it. I get it. Caleb Williams is fun, and he won the NFL dunk contest last year. But as a guy who was born and raised in Chicago, I think Drake May is going to be better than Caleb this year. I don't know if he's going to be cooler. It doesn't matter. Just better. And I think A.J. Brown's a massive part of that.
1: I think we all do. Well, that's some serious praise for Drake May, too. Can't blame the hype. Is Brown the secret to a run to Super Bowl 61? We'll find out. We've got the latest for you right here on ESPN Radio. And SEC Media Days in the books in college football. It just means more when SportsCenter All Night continues. 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
1: From 30 for 30 podcast, the betrayal of Shohei Ohtani is the real story behind the scandal that almost ruined it all. 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Check out The Betrayal of Shohei Ohtani. 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Chris Burnett with you here on ESPN Radio. 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
4: Thanks, Chris. A busy Sunday in Major League Baseball, and we start in Baltimore, where it goes extras between the Orioles and Braves, and this would prove to be the game winner. 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
5: Pitch on the way. Rifle through the right side, base hit by Riley. Here comes Mateo. That rolls all the way into the gap. Riley digging for second. Braves take the lead on the double by Riley. 3-2 in the 11th.
0: Number 4.
4: One of the game's bright young stars had himself a day at the plate in D.C. in a victory over the Diamondbacks. A call on the Nationals Radio Network.
6: Now the pitch. Wood swings, drives on another one. Deep left center field. It's going, going. It is gone. Goodbye. Up into the pick. Another two-home run game. And the Nationals reach double digits here at the bottom of the eighth inning.
0: Number 3.
4: The Mariners would use the home run ball in Texas to gain ground on the Rangers. The call on Seattle Sports, 7:10 a.m.
7: The 2-0. Swung on and destroyed. It is high. It is deep. It is gone. Tom Canzone's three-run home run, and the Mariners have the lead. It is 4-3 in the seventh inning. That was the big swing the Mariners have been looking for.
0: Number 2.
4: Padres rally in the eighth in Miami to hand the Marlins their 12th straight loss on 97-3 The Fan.
8: 1-1 ripped in the air to deep right field. Conine's going back. This one, gonna go! Second of the inning, and the Padres have a lead for the first time today. Jackson Merrill and Manny Machado with eighth inning homers, and the Padres lead it 4-3.
0: Number 1.
4: In our top sound, this was the difference maker for the Royals and went over the Tigers in Detroit, a 96-5 The Fan.
9: Here's the pitch. Collins runs. Breaking ball hit in the air. Deep right field. McKinstry drifts back. He looks up at the stands. It's out of here. Michael Massey flips this game with one swing. A go-ahead two-run homer. And the Royals go from down one to up one. 5-4 in the top of the eighth inning.
1: And that was Massey's first career go-ahead home run in the seventh inning or later, and it would be enough. The Royals beat the Tigers 5-4. SportsCenter All Night, ESPN Radio, college football talking season winding down. Big Ten, the last of the Power Four to go this week in Chicago. SEC Media Days wrapped in Tampa late last week. Big question there, can the SEC get back to the title game? It Just Means More is hoping that's enough to make it back for the first time since 2022. ESPN's Heather Dinich thinks the SEC has a challenging road in front of it.
10: When you look at the ESPN research that says every team in the SEC, every single one, has at least a 50% chance to lose multiple games. You know, the overarching question is, can the SEC snap the Big Ten streak of national titles? And of course, within the conference, they think they can, but there's also a very real concession. This is going to be a lot more harder, not only to win the SEC, but, you know, to win the national title, obviously.
1: And hey, for the SEC, it starts with that 9-game schedule in effect this season, plus the additional matchup against a quality opponent. It's Georgia and it's Texas atop the preseason list to make a run at it. That, according to DraftKings Sportsbook, we are now just 34 days to kick off of the college football season. SportsCenter All Night, ESPN Radio, wrapping up Sunday's MLB slate, Reds-Cardinals. Both teams getting on the board early, a score of 2-2. would carry us to the end of 9 and then in the 10th.
11: And the 0-1 pitch to Lowe. Swinging a line drive toward left center field, falling. It's down for a hit. One run home. Here comes Ellie. It's bobbled by Newt Barr. The Reds will get two. And it is a 3-run 10th. 5-2 Reds.
1: 700 WLW St. Louis got one back in the bottom frame, but it's not enough. The Reds win it 5-3 in 10 innings. For the Reds, they win a road series against the Cardinals for the third time over the last five seasons. 11th series over that span. Ellie De La Cruz, 18th home run this season, ties himself for the most by a Reds shortstop through 85 player games of a season. And the Cardinals, 23rd loss when scoring first this season. That's tied for most in baseball with the Mariners and the Tigers. Athletics Twins, bad news for the A's Sunday. All-star catcher Shea Langelier is placed on the IL with a torn meniscus. He is potentially done for the season. And this one felt like it would be all Minnesota still early in the second.
12: Injury delay, a balk, and this ball lined into right field, and that's a base hit. Brooks Lee is going to score. They'll send Austin Martin to throw from right field way up the line. It's a two-run back of the field single for Ryan Jeffers. It's a 6-0 Minnesota Twins lead, and that's how you keep your foot on the gas.
1: Treasure Island Baseball Network. A's battled back late but couldn't overcome the hole they dug, and the Twins win it 11-8. For the Twins, fourth consecutive home series win, longest such streak this season, and tied for the longest active streak in MLB with the Brewers. Angels Giants, two teams trying to rise from the cellar. Angels struck first, then top of the fourth.
12: Top of the fourth.
13: Here's the pitch, and Adell hits one high, and this ball's well hit out into center, and that one is gone. Joe Adell connects, and Adell's 16th home run of the season. A two-run shot, some add-on runs, and it's 4-0 Angels.
1: Angels Radio, AM 830. That was his third home run this season of at least 445 feet, a shot. Only Kyle Schwarber has more with four. The Giants, they made a rally, but they came up short, and the Angels win this one 4-3. For Mike Trout, it's his first four-hit game since April, and that was at Texas, the 21st of his career. Jorge Soler, home run snaps a 20-game home run drought, his longest over the last five seasons. The Giants are now the only...
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1: The Yankees and Phillies conclude their series in Philly.
2: 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Base hit. It's going to score all three. Schwarber in, Harper in, Marsh comes in.
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1: Coming up, the Evil Empire goes for the sweep in the city of brotherly love. 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Team setting the wrong kind of franchise records. A day to be remembered in Cooperstown, and LeBron James officially official. We take you right to the ballpark, though. Yankees-Phillies on Sunday Night Baseball, heard right here on ESPN Radio. Two teams looking up from second place in their respective divisions. New York holding pace behind Toronto in the AL East, despite no Aaron Judge, no Giancarlo Stanton, and as of today, no Cody Bellinger. Day-to-day with a left hamstring suffered on Saturday night. Phillies 5.5 back of the Braves in the NL East and falling. Lost four straight, hoping to avoid a Yankee sweep this weekend. Put their ace on the hill tonight, Christopher Sanchez, to face New York's Will Warren. And the struggle started early for Warren. 1-0 Philly in the second. Enter Bryson Stott.
2: The pitch. Swing and a ball drilled. Right field on a line towards the wall. And over the wall and gone. It just snuck over the high wall and right. And for Stott, his eighth of the season, a line drive solo homer. And the Phillies have a 2-0 lead.
1: And Stott stayed at it after an Alec Bohm three-run double made it 5-0 Phillies in the third. Stott was back at the dish.
2: Warren deals. And a line drive, base hit, right field. Charging Dominguez, racing around third, and the plate is Bohm. He is in. It's an RBI single, and the Phillies lead it 6-0.
1: Stott's five RBI are tied for the most in a game in his career. Yankees not able to get anything going. Then we enter the fifth, and the momentum shifts a little bit.
2: Here comes the 2-0. Line drive, base hit, left field. Over towards the line, Marshall pick it up, Volpe racing for second. The throw is too late, RBI double, and the Yankees are within three at 6-3.
1: But leave it to the Phillies to say, we see you. Now watch this, bottom of the sixth.
2: Next offering, line, base hit into left field. In to score is De La Cruz, Trey Turner, an RBI single. And the Phillies lead it 7-3.
1: Big hit from Turner. Sanchez did not return and ended his night tossing six innings, gave up three runs on six hits, six strikeouts, and the Phillies slammed the door on the Yankees' efforts to sweep. Win this one 11-4. Snap that four-game losing streak in the process. Sanchez collects his 13th win of the season, most in baseball. And the 1.28 ERA at home, also best in the bigs. New York's Will Warren gave up six earned runs, tied for the most allowed by any Yankees starter in a game this season. John Shombe and Doug Glanville had the call here on ESPN Radio. Let's head to Philly to check in with the guys. Take it away, John.
2: Chris, thanks so much. The Phillies beat the Yankees 11-4 in the final, and I guess you'd start with the offense. Bohm and Stott combined to knock in 9 of the 11 runs in a Phillies offense that's been looking for some answers. They found some on Sunday night.
3: Yeah, they really did. And the middle of the order almost table set for those guys. And a lot of guys were on base consistently, whether Schwarber, Harper, Marsh. They found their ways on base, and Bohm just got the big hit that cleared the bases. And that set the tone offensively. So every inning, it just seemed like there was some Phillies on base creating havoc, a lot of extra base hits early in the game. Even the bottom of the order from the 8-hole, they got 3 base hits. So everybody was in the Yankees' face from offensive side, and the Yankees just could not keep the Phillies off the bases.
2: What'd you think of Christopher Sanchez?
3: Sanchez was a little bit off in the sense of different approach. He was trying to attack in with the 7 righties that the Yankees rolled out. It was working to keep them off the changeup, keep them from looking away, but he never really got back on track to work away. And the command was a little shaky, a lot of base hits, and then the defense imploded one inning that led to a lot of the run scoring. So it wasn't sharp, but it was enough to kind of be a good enough start to put them in the ball game. The bullpen really did a good job on the Philly side, and then the offense just gave him the cushion he needed.
2: So the Phillies win it here tonight, the final 11-4. For Doug Glanville, I'm John Shombe, right here in your home for every game of the postseason, Major League Baseball.

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1: Thanks, guys. Great job down there tonight. Up next for these two, New York heads to Chicago to face the AL Central leading White Sox. Philly heads south to face the reeling Miami Marlins. SportsCenter all night, ESPN Radio. And hey, about those Marlins. Padres Marlins wrapped up their series on Sunday. Marlins come in having lost 11 straight, tied with the franchise record that's been done a couple of times in the past. Miami struck first in the second and the third, entered the eighth inning up 3-1.
2: 1-1 ripped in the air to deep right field. Conine's going back. This one, gonna go! Second of the inning, and the Padres have a lead for the first time today. Jackson Merrill and Manny Machado with eighth inning homers, and the Padres lead it 4-3.
1: 97.3 The Fan, Merrill's eighth career game-tying go-ahead home run in the eighth inning or later. That is tied with Anthony Santander and Hunter Goodman for most in MLB since Merrill debuted in 2024. Manny Machado also homered, and the Padres played four in the eighth, entered the ninth up 5-3. Marlins down to their last chance.
3: Is 2-2. Is cut on a miss to slider in the dirt. Max swung over the top of it, and this ball game comes to a close. The first time in the history of the Marlins franchise, they have dropped 12 in a row, and they become just the second team this year to have a losing streak reach a dozen.
1: 104.3 WQAM, and there you heard it. Marlins, after winning 20 in June, lose their 12th straight after holding a lead for much of the game. It's their 140th team. Excuse me. The Marlins are the 140th team to record a losing streak of 12 plus games in the World Series era. That is since 1903. And the Padres, it's their fifth sweep of the season. First since sweeping the Braves in June. Marlins skipper Clayton McCullough after the game on a tough streak.
4: We're going to meet this head on. I mean, look, there's no hiding from it, you know, so it's just, it's what it is. Like, does anybody feel good? Certainly not. But, you know, to come in here each day and cry about it, make excuses, I don't know what that's going to do. I mean, I think we have a very prideful group that is certainly upset, frustrated, angry about how things are going, but we're the only ones that can change that. And so I think that's where, you know, turn it around and come back tomorrow, and it's going to be staring at us again. And we just got to meet this head on and continue to go, because there's, for me, there's really no other choice.
1: Won't get easier for Miami. Home against the Phillies on Monday night. Dodgers-Mets. Dodgers wrapping up their midseason East Coast swing. L.A. winners of four straight, hold the best record in baseball. Had the brooms out and ready at Citi Field. Mets trying to claw their way to at least one dub this weekend. Just 3-7 in their last 10 games. Found a way to strike first in this one, but not before L.A. got it back and some. Dodgers enter the sixth up 3-1. And then New York walked Tyrone Taylor to the dish with two on.
5: 1-1 pitch. Swing and a drive, well hit to left. A lot of distance. If it's fair, it's gone. And there she goes. A three-run homer by Tyrone Taylor. He has done it again. He has been red hot since coming back from injury. It is a three-run homer, his eighth of the year, and the Mets have taken a 4-3 lead over the Dodgers.
1: 880 ESPN New York. That was Taylor's fifth home run this month. Had just three home runs between March and June, and it greased the wheels for New York. Four more crossed in the eighth, and the Mets pile it on to win 8-3. Snap a three-game losing streak, and the Dodgers snap the four-game win streak. Quiet night for LA's big bats. Shohei Ohtani, 1-4. Freddie Freeman, 2-4. And Mookie Betts, 0-4. For the Dodgers, it's their first loss versus the Mets this season. Up until tonight, they were 5-0. SportsCenter all night, ESPN Radio, MLB Hall of Fame enshrinement day on Sunday. Two of the greatest outfielders of their generation and the best power-hitting second baseman in MLB history had their day in Cooperstown. Carlos Beltran, Andruw Jones, and Jeff Kent officially joined the fraternity that is the National Baseball Hall of Fame in an idyllic setting. The three speeches all included messages of gratitude and recognition for those who helped them along the way. Hall of Fame second baseman, NL MVP in 2000, journeyman around the league, Jeff Kent on the importance of being inducted.
6: You know, a few months ago when my wife and I had a chance to visit the Hall of Fame Museum just a few months ago, I finally realized the weight that this game carries. You know, the halls are filled with stories that you can't experience anywhere else. And to know that I get to be a part of that history, standing alongside the legends that I grew up watching. I've used the word, and I still don't understand it, but overwhelming doesn't even begin to describe it. This day isn't about me, though. This day is about baseball. It's a celebration of baseball, and I just happen to be a part of it. You know, baseball was here long before me. It's going to be long after I sit back down. But standing up here with these guys sitting behind me, I've never felt more humbled and more grateful in my entire life.
1: And well said there, Jeff. Hall of Fame center fielder Andrew Jones burst onto the scene as just a 19-year-old kid with the Atlanta Braves. He credited his former skipper for helping him reach Cooperstown.
7: Nobody in the Braves organization had a bigger impact on me than manager Bobby Cox. He put a 19-year-old in the World Series and lineup and believed in me. Bobby had confidence in me and helped me become the best player I could have been. He commanded respect, create a winning culture. You play hard, you play to win, and you play always give your honest effort. Simple rules to play the game. For my 12 years with the Braves, he was my only manager. He was like a second father to me. I know he's looking down, laughing, and be so happy for me and my family. Thank you, Bobby.
1: Jones and Cox would go on quite a run during his time in Atlanta. Jones also became the first Hall of Famer from Curacao, his native country.
7: There's no easy way to get here from the small island of Curacao, more than 2,000 miles away. But today, Cooperstown and Curacao are forever joined together. Being the first Hall of Famer from my island is an incredible moment. That's why they make such a memorable day. I'm overjoyed to share this day with people from my homeland. So many people helped me get here, helped me get the journey of loving this game and make it here to the Major League. I want to send a special thank you to Ronnie Chirino and Ennis Mayer. They not make it here, but I want to send a shout out to them. Thank you for making me love the game.
1: And of course, there's Beltran, probably best known for his stint with the New York Mets, hit 41 home runs in 2006. He had this on what it meant to be a Met.
8: Playing for the Mets made me a better man and a better leader. Many of the most meaningful relationships that I was able to build in my career, I did it wearing a Mets uniform. So the Mets cap, what represents to me is growth, and it represents a place where I became the best version of myself. To the Mets fans, thank you for believing in me. You challenged me. You let me know what I needed to be better. And that was a lot of times. I get to hear those boos. Let me tell you that. But I also appreciate your support along the way. To Steve and Alex Cohen, I have to tell you guys that I know this year might not look pretty, but what makes me proud is the culture that you have been able to create. Making players, families, and employee values, and especially myself. Having the experience to experience different chapters in the Mets organization, I have to tell you guys that I have never been prouder to call myself a Met.
1: And this year's class, a class act, three legends, one historic weekend, and a whole lot of plaque room filled up in Cooperstown. Chris Burnett with you on SportsCenter all night. We are now 1 week away from Major League Baseball's highly anticipated trade deadline, set for Monday, August 3rd, 6 p.m. Eastern Time. Teams are shopping. Some are buying. Some are selling. Tarek Skubal continues to be one of the hottest names on the list. ESPN's Doug Glanville joined Game Night to share the latest on what he's hearing with Skubal.
9: I think they can move him. I mean, 8 days from now, if they go 0-8, he's definitely not a Tiger. So if they go 4-4, you know, I mean, that's the problem. They need to run the table to a certain degree to be, okay, we're in this. Now they're in it to win the division. Is that enough? Well, it's enough to get in there and have Skubal on the mound. So they have to convince to be in the position. The division isn't strong. So that's one in their favor. But keep in mind, the longer they keep holding him, it's going to be harder to get much for him on the other side of that. So, but the challenge they have is if they make a move with him, it's a signal to the rest of the team. And it's not a positive one because you're certainly better with Skubal than without.
1: Tigers currently sit 6 games back in the AL Central. Detroit is home against Baltimore and then travels to face the A's ahead of next week's deadline. Will the wins come? Is Scubel a Tiger? Is he sent elsewhere? Keep it right here on ESPN Radio for the latest. And let's hear the buzz from NFL training camp today. That's next. SportsCenter All Night continues. It's ESPN Radio.
10: 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We'll discuss Monday, 6 a.m. Eastern on Unsportsmanlike.
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1: 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Chris Burnett with you here on SportsCenter All Night. NFL training camps full speed ahead. We focus in on Houston. Top storyline entering Texans camp is QB CJ Stroud. After one of the greatest rookie seasons by an NFL QB in league history, Stroud's encore, it's been too mediocre at best seasons since. The low point was last year's postseason, where he was responsible for 7 turnovers, including a career-high 4 interceptions in the first half of Houston's divisional round playoff loss to the Patriots. Can he return to form? Texans retooled the O-line, brought in 3 new guys up front. The pressure is on, though. Some would say more so than Charlotte's Bryce Young. ESPN's Courtney Cronin on Best Week Ever.
2: Not just the number one overall pick from that 2023 class, it's number two as well. CJ Stroud. Put either of them. It's 1A, 1B in terms of pressure for this year. And CJ Stroud had already proven, unlike Bryce Young, I would venture to say that Stroud actually has more pressure on him, because we saw this glimpse of being the franchise quarterback his rookie year when he got the Texans to the playoffs. The lasting image we have of him is throwing 4 interceptions in the first half of that game against the Patriots. Both of these guys are looking to get paid.
1: Indeed they are. Stroud won't have much time to figure it out, though. Texans open 2026 at home against the Bills on September 13th. Heading north, the Green Bay Packers made the playoffs last year for the 3rd straight season, but saw it in with a bad taste in their mouth, falling to division foe Chicago in the playoffs. Linebacker Micah Parsons still rehabbing that ACL, expected to be back midseason. Expectations for this season are tempered. Some think this time next year could be the year, though. ESPN's Gabe Neitzel on Sunday morning.
3: I think the Packers are a year away from being on this list.
4: Okay.
3: To me, if the Packers made the Super Bowl, it would be very similar to the type of run that you just talked about for your Broncos, where everything goes their way. I think they've got a lot of talent, but they've got a lot of question marks. Micah Parsons, don't know when he's going to be coming back. And if he misses more games than expected, what does that do to their record? Does that mean they don't win the division? Now they're a wild card team, having to win 3 on the road. I have too many questions about the Packers to put them on that short list that I would want for teams that can win the Super Bowl.
1: Packers currently have the 2nd shortest odds to win the NFC North, plus 215 behind Detroit. That according to DraftKings Sportsbook. And a reminder, ESPN is the home for Super Bowl 61, February 14th, 2027 on ESPN ABC, and brought to you by the Walt Disney Company. The countdown starts now. SportsCenter All Night, ESPN Radio, back to the Diamond, Rockies, Brewers. Jacob Mizorowski, the Miz, on the bump for Milwaukee. 10-4 this season, and he was at it again against Colorado. Came out laser-focused. Struck out the first 7 batters he faced. Set a new franchise record to start a game in the process. We pick it up in the 5th.
5: 3-2. Struck him out swinging with a curveball. A dozen strikeouts for Jacob Mizorowski.
1: 620 WTMJ, already his 9th game with 10-plus Ks this season, most in baseball and tied for the most in a season in Brewers history. He'd strike out the side 3 times today, joins Paul Skeens as the only pitchers to do it. Milwaukee at the plate in the bottom of the 6th.
5: Going in on Vaughn, 1-2. Fly ball left center, that's got good wood on it, and it's going to be gone. 2nd home run of the homestand is 4th of the season. Big insurance run tacked on for the Brewers. Makes it 4-1 Milwaukee.
1: And the Brewers would keep the scoring party going until the 8th. They win this one 11-2 on 14 hits. Jacob Mizorowski, first pitcher in the expansion era. That goes back to 1961 with 11 Ks and 0 hits in the first 4 innings of a game. Also, the Miz threw 66 pitches of at least 100 miles per hour today, the most in a single game since pitch tracking became a thing in 2008. Diamondbacks Nationals rubber match in the nation's capital. Arizona played well since the All-Star break, 7-3 in the last 10 games. D-backs got on the board first, and this one was back and forth for a while. Hits everywhere. Then bottom of the 5th, Nationals at the plate.
6: Now the pitch on the way, swung on, driven in the air to right center field. Back goes Tawo again, looking up, going, goodbye! Another home run for C.J. Abrams. Bang, zoom, he does it again, number 27. He's driven in 3 in the game. team. And he's given the Nationals the lead with four runs home here at the bottom of the fifth inning. It's now the Nationals 6, the Diamondbacks 4.
1: Nationals Radio Network, that was his second multi-home run game this season, now has 9 home runs in July, which is tied with teammate James Wood for the most in baseball this month. And hey, speaking of Wood, he got the memo. We move to the bottom of the eighth.
6: Now the pitch. Wood swings, drives on another one. Deep left center field. It's going, going. It is gone. Goodbye. Up into the pit. Another 2 home run game. And the Nationals reach double digits here at the bottom of the eighth inning. It's Washington 10 and Arizona 5.
1: And there you have it. Nationals win it 10-7. Just up 9-95 in Baltimore. Braves Orioles rubber match of their own. Needed extras in the 11th.
5: Pitch on the way. Rifled through the right side. Base hit by Riley. Here comes Mateo. That rolls all the way into the gap. Riley digging for second. Braves take the lead on the double by Riley. 3-2 in the 11th.
1: 680 the Fan. The first go-ahead hit in extra innings since April 28th. And the Braves close it out. Win the rubber match 3-2 in 11 innings. Cubs, Pirates. Pirates get the win here 8-7. The loss snapped a 3-game losing streak. And Blue Jays, Red Sox. Red Sox steal this one 6-1. More from the Evil Empire's trip to Philly. That's next. SportsCenter All Night continues. It's ESPN Radio.
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11: Those Chicago Bears are going to regress just a little bit. 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
13: A walk-off homer in the bottom of the 14th inning. What a night.
0: From opening day.
13: Hammer to left field. See you later. Mike Trout, how's that? To start the season.
0: To the All-Star game.
13: Oh my goodness, he crushed it. Giancarlo Stanton and the American League with one swing has tied it up.
14: 457-foot home run. How much fun was that?
15: That was amazing.
0: Plus, every game of Major League Baseball's postseason.
13: Judge back some more. Leaping and he caught it. Out of here. Mookie Betts. Shohei Ohtani.
0: Until a champion is crowned at the World Series.
13: And the Dodgers have won it. Repeat champions for the first time in baseball in 25 years. The Dodgers are World Series champs.
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16: Hey, it's Evan Cohen coming to Monday. As NFL teams continue to report to training camp, we'll look ahead to some of the bigger QB battles left to be answered. 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
1: The Arizona Cardinals and quarterback Jacoby Brissett reached an agreement on a reworked contract that will pay him $15.5 million guaranteed this season, with the chance to make $21 million with incentives. That from a source who told ESPN's Adam Schefter on Sunday. The San Diego Padres used two eighth-inning home runs to overcome an early three-run deficit to beat Miami 5-3 on Sunday, extending the Marlins' losing streak to a franchise record 12 games. And Bryson Stott homered, doubled, and drove in five runs. NL All-Star catcher starter Christopher Sanchez pitched six solid innings, and the Philadelphia Phillies avoided a three-game sweep with an 11-4 victory over the Yankees on Sunday night. The game heard right here on ESPN Radio.
2: Right-hander comes, set, fires. Swing and a miss, struck him out, and that's the ball game. The Phillies won it. 11-4 the final. And they salvage the finale.
1: SportsCenter All Night, ESPN Radio, and the all-new ESPN app, Sirius XM Channel 80. I'm Chris Burnett. You heard the final call there from Yankees-Phillies, and what a night it was in Philadelphia. And when you talk about a team effort, you'll think of this one. Bryson Stott homered, doubled, and drove in five runs. All-star starter Christopher Sanchez pitched well, gave up three runs on six hits, struck out six, and Alec Bohm hit a three-run double. The win allowed Philly to stop the four-game skid and stay within reach of NL East leader Atlanta. Despite missing three of their top hitters in their lineup, New York skipper Aaron Boone wanted the sweep.
3: You win two, though, you always want to win that third one. So, obviously you want to win series, and we came here and did that, and that's a good thing. But we got another tough one on a quick turnaround here tomorrow, starting a week in Chicago, and another team that's playing well.
1: And the Yankees offense just hasn't been all that Yankees lately. Missing Judge, Stanton, and now Cody Bellinger after the hamstring on Saturday night. ESPN's own Doug Glanville had more on game night.
4: You know, they have a lot of holes right now, and with Bellinger out, that just not only impacts, you know, his streakiness, but the fact that he's a huge asset defensively when you talk about Yankee Stadium as well, because left field is huge at Yankee Stadium, and you almost need two center fielders. He gives you that versatility, so that's a big blow. Talking to Boone before the game, he was just emphasizing, well, I think our offense can be better, but I also know that when Judge first went down, Goldschmidt went on 2 weeks of just being on fire, and you didn't notice as much the lack of right-handed power and until Goldschmidt started to struggle, and July exposed a lot. Now, they are about 500 without Judge. They're not scoring anywhere close to as many runs, and that's to be expected. But they have a team that can still win because they're preventing runs. They have the arms to do it. So, you know, you try to run as far as you can, as fast as you can until Judge possibly gets back, but you also have to prepare for the worst-case scenario as this trade deadline comes around the corner.
1: And New York now heads to Chicago to face the AL Central leading White Sox before the trade deadline. Philly heading to South Beach to face the struggling Marlins. Chris Burnett with you here on SportsCenter All Night. We'll stick with baseball. Guardians, Rays, Tampa sitting in the catbird seat, currently the best record in the American League. Cleveland trying to hold on to that third wild card spot at the moment. Rays sent Drew Rasmussen to the mound, going for the sweep, and Rasmussen tossed a gem. This thing was scoreless until the fifth.
5: See what Mullins does. Infield all the way in. The first one, he squares and bunts it off to the first base side. Manzardo has it, bobbles, and can't make a play. Everybody's safe, and the Rays take a 1-0 lead.
1: 620 WDAE. Rasmussen was the story, though.
6: And again, Rasmussen throws. Swing, ground ball right to second base. As easy as it gets. The pickup and throw by Palacios in plenty of time. A one-hit shutout through seven for Drew Rasmussen.
1: And that would do it for Rasmussen. Seven total innings, just the one hit for Cleveland, and nine strikeouts. Second game this season with seven innings pitched and zero or one hits allowed. He had two such games in his first six career seasons. Rays get the win 1-0. Rays 10th series sweep this season. That's the most in baseball. The Guardians, 5-game losing streak is their longest of the season. The game finished in just under 2 hours, and it's only the fourth game to finish in under 2 hours, the second involving the Rays. Astros, White Sox, Chicago still holding serve in the AL Central, just ahead of Cleveland. Houston in a battle in the AL West. Tight game here until the sixth, and then the White Sox found the bats. We picked this one up in the eighth.
2: Bullpen, and Murakami launches out into deep right. He's hit two today. 12-3.
1: ESPN 1000, that's 22 home runs. It ties Shohei Ohtani for the second most home runs by a Japanese-born rookie and only trails Kazuma Okamoto. Six RBI is the most in a game in his career, and the Sox get three in the eighth, go on to win 12-3 on 12 hits. The White Sox earned their 55th win and 104th game of the season. They've won 55th game in their 144th game last season. For the White Sox, it's also five home runs are tied for the most hits in a game this season. Royals, Tigers, Kansas City came out swinging and scored two in the opening frame. Grabbed another in the fourth before Detroit got on the board with four in the fifth. Tigers led 4-3 heading to the eighth. Enter Kansas City's Michael Massey.
7: Here's the pitch. Collins runs. Breaking ball hit in the air. Deep right field. McKinstry drifts back. He looks up at the stands. It's out of here. Michael Massey flips this game with one swing. A go-ahead two-run homer. And the Royals go from down one to up one. 5-4 in the top of the eighth inning.
1: 96.5 The Fan. That's Massey's first career go-ahead home run in the seventh inning or later. And it would be enough. Royals beat the Tigers 5-4. For the Royals, they've won back-to-back games versus the Tigers to split the series after losing the first five games at Comerica Park this season. The Tigers, four runs on three hits in the fifth inning, zero runs on five hits the rest of the game. Mariners, Rangers, top two teams in the AL West battling. Rangers waste no time getting on the board and lead it 3-1. Heading into the top of the seventh, Seattle at the plate with two on.
8: The 2-0.
2: Swung on and destroyed. It is high. It is deep. It is gone. Dom Canzone, three-run home run, and the Mariners have the lead. It is 4-3 in the seventh inning. That was the big swing the Mariners have been looking for.
1: Seattle Sports, 7:10 a.m., second career go-ahead home run in the seventh inning or later, and a big swing indeed. It wouldn't be the only one, though. The very next batter.
8: Canzone with the trident in the dugout. Here's the pitch. Swung on. That is blasted right center field. It's high. It's deep. It is gone. Back-to-back blast. That one into the Rangers bullpen. First dump Canzone, and now Randy Arozarena. It's 5-3 Mariners.
1: The third game this season, the Mariners have had back-to-back home runs, and you can book it after that one. Both teams collect one more, and the Mariners win this one 6-4. Seattle snagged 14 hits, tied for their second most in a game this season. First win at Globe Life Field this season. They were 0-5 entering the day. The Rangers, it's their first loss this year when leading, entering the seventh inning. They were 45-0 before this loss. Were the only team across baseball entering Sunday that had not lost a game in that situation this season. SportsCenter All Night, ESPN Radio.
9: LeBron James is signing with the Philadelphia 76ers.
10: Whoa!
9: On a two-year, $8 million deal with a player option.
11: The Sixers were not even in the picture, were not on the map until Bob Myers and Mike Gansey went out there and traded for Jaylen Brown. So LeBron James looked at that roster.
12: I'm shocked by this. I think this right here puts the Philadelphia 76ers right there with the New York Knicks as the favorites in the Eastern Conference.
1: LeBron James officially signed with the 76ers on Sunday. The two-year, $8 million deal includes a player option and full 15% trade kicker, sources told ESPN Shams Charania. Despite the news dump on Friday and the shockwave sent around the sports world at King James's decision, there are skeptics. Can this lead to wins right away? Some say yes, some say no. ESPN's Andre Snellings on primetime.
10: The 76ers have, as currently constituted or as constituted before LeBron got there, we never seen them before, right? Like they had already made a major trade. And anytime you bring in major new players, there's a adjustment period before you see somebody contend. It's very rare that you see a team put together and you just stir and add water and it's a contender. And so when I look at teams, obviously the Knicks won the championship, the Thunder and the Spurs would have been contenders on their own. But even you put them aside, if you look at the teams that maybe LeBron was considering, I look at a team like Cleveland and they've been right there.
1: They have. Now, believers, they'll say, if anyone can do it, it's LeBron. So what constitutes success here? A playoff berth, conference finals, a ring? Gina Mizell from the Philadelphia Inquirer on Best Week Ever.
13: I think getting past the second round is sort of the first bar that needs to be cleared, because this team has not gotten past the second round since the Allen Iverson 2001 finals team, which I don't know how many people outside of Philly really have wrapped their brain around, that they have not reached the Eastern Conference Finals since then, which was now 25 years ago. So Joel Embiid's never gotten past the second round. Tyrese Maxey's never gotten past the second round.
1: Well, LeBron made it clear he's in Philly because it's still there. The drive, the need to win. And Sixers fans, they believe. SportsCenter All Night, ESPN Radio, back inside NFL training camp. And Cardinals QB Jacoby Brissett has ended the holdout. He didn't mince words either when asked about it.
14: What would you say to the people that might be skeptical of your holdout given the record last year?
15: Skeptical about what?
14: The fact that holding out after going 1-11 for a team that struggled a year ago.
15: So what's the question?
14: What would you say to those folks?
15: Could care less. Deal got done.
1: Okay, so he could care less. Head coach Mike LaFleur, pretty direct as well, with all that in the rearview mirror now.
16: Yeah, it's good. You know, happy for him. Happy for our team. You know, and like we said, I mean, it was productive, you know, and so for it to get done now, sooner rather than later, is good.
1: Stay with us for updates throughout camp. We now head north and check in with the New England Patriots. A.J. Brown hype, not dying down anytime soon. Really the opposite with camp opening up. One of the biggest preseason questions in the league: how is this acquisition going to help QB Drake May? Good Morning Football's Kyle Brandt on SportsCenter earlier.
17: We have to remember that last year in the regular season, I think Drake May was the best quarterback in football. I voted for him for MVP. He was that good. And now he gets the most talented wide receiver he's ever had, a mercurial guy whose greatest asset might be just how much he wants to prove to the Eagles that he still has it. I get it. Caleb Williams is fun, and he won the NFL dunk contest last year. But as a guy who was born and raised in Chicago, I think Drake May is going to be better than Caleb this year. I don't know if he's going to be cooler. It doesn't matter. Just better. And I think A.J. Brown's a massive part of that.
1: I think we all do. Well, that's some serious praise for Drake May, too. Can't blame the hype. Is Brown the secret to a run to Super Bowl 61? We'll find out. We've got the latest for you right here on ESPN Radio. And SEC Media Days in the books in college football. It just means more when SportsCenter All Night continues. 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
19: 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I do think I could go without the social media, but without my phone? 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How am I going to get anywhere? 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
1: From 30 for 30 podcast, the betrayal of Shohei Ohtani is the real story behind the scandal that almost ruined it all. 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
5: Pitch on the way. Rifle through the right side, base hit by Riley. Here comes Mateo. That rolls all the way into the gap. Riley digging for second. Braves take the lead on the double by Riley. 3-2 in the 11th.
0: Number 4.
4: One of the game's bright young stars had himself a day at the plate in D.C. in a victory over the Diamondbacks. 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
6: Now the pitch. Woods swings, drives on another one. Deep left center field. It's going, going. It is gone. Goodbye. Up into the pit. Another two-home run game. And the Nationals reach double digits here at the bottom of the eighth inning.
0: Number 3.
4: Mariners would use the home run ball in Texas to gain ground on the Rangers. The call on Seattle Sports, 7:10 a.m.
7: The 2-0. Swung on and destroyed. It is high. It is deep. It is gone. Tom Kahn's own three-run home run, and the Mariners have the lead. It is 4-3 in the seventh inning. That was the big swing the Mariners have been looking for.
0: Number 2.
4: Padres rally in the eighth in Miami to hand the Marlins their 12th straight loss, a 97-3 The Fan.
8: 1-1 ripped in the air to deep right field. Conine's going back. This one, gonna go! Second of the inning, and the Padres have a lead for the first time today. Jackson Merrill and Manny Machado with eighth inning homers, and the Padres lead it 4-3.
0: Number 1.
4: In our top sound, this was the difference maker for the Royals who went over the Tigers in Detroit, a 96-5 The Fan.
9: Here's the pitch. Collins runs, breaking ball hit in the air, deep right field. McKinstry drifts back. He looks up in the stands. It's out of here. Michael Massey flips this game with one swing. A go-ahead two-run homer. And the Royals go from down one to up one. 5-4 in the top of the eighth inning.
1: And that was Massey's first career go-ahead home run in the seventh inning or later, and it would be enough. The Royals beat the Tigers 5-4. SportsCenter All Night, ESPN Radio, college football talking season winding down. Big Ten, the last of the Power Four to go this week in Chicago. SEC Media Days wrapped in Tampa late last week. Big question there, can the SEC get back to the title game? It just means more is hoping that's enough to make it back for the first time since 2022. ESPN's Heather Dinich thinks the SEC has a challenging road in front of it.
10: When you look at the ESPN research that says every team in the SEC, every single one, has at least a 50% chance to lose multiple games. You know, the overarching question is, can the SEC snap the Big Ten streak of national titles? And of course, within the conference, they think they can, but there's also a very real concession. This is going to be a lot more harder, not only to win the SEC, but, you know, to win the national title, obviously.
1: And hey, for the SEC, it starts with that 9-game schedule in effect this season, plus the additional matchup against a quality opponent. It's Georgia and it's Texas atop the preseason list to make a run at it. That, according to DraftKings Sportsbook, we are now just 34 days to kick off of the college football season. SportsCenter All Night, ESPN Radio, wrapping up Sunday's MLB slate, Reds-Cardinals. Both teams getting on the board early, a score of 2-2, would carry us to the end of nine and then in the 10th.
11: And the 0-1 pitch to Lowe. Swing and a line drive toward left center field. Falling. It's down for a hit. One run home. Here comes Ellie. It's bobbled by Newt Barr. The Reds will get two. And it is a three-run 10th. 5-2 Reds.
1: 700 WLW St. Louis got one back in the bottom frame, but it's not enough. The Reds win it 5-3 in 10 innings. For the Reds, they win a road series against the Cardinals for the third time over the last five seasons. 11th series over that span. Ellie De La Cruz, 18th home run this season, ties himself for the most by a Reds shortstop through 85 player games of a season. And the Cardinals, 23rd loss when scoring first this season. That's tied for most in baseball with the Mariners and the Tigers. Athletics Twins, bad news for the A's Sunday. All-star catcher Shea Langelier is placed on the IL with a torn meniscus. He is potentially done for the season. And this one felt like it would be all Minnesota still early in the second.
12: Injury delay, a balk, and this ball lined into right field, and that's a base hit. Brooks Lee is going to score. They'll send Austin Martin to throw from right field way up the line. It's a two-run back-of-the-field single for Ryan Jeffers. It's a 6-0 Minnesota Twins lead, and that's how you keep your foot on the gas.
1: Treasure Island Baseball Network. A's battled back late but couldn't overcome the hole they dug, and the Twins win it 11-8. For the Twins, fourth consecutive home series win, longest such streak this season, and tied for the longest active streak in MLB with the Brewers. Angels, Giants, two teams trying to rise from the cellar. Angels struck first, then top of the fourth.
13: Top of the fourth.
14: Here's the pitch, and Adell hits one high, and this ball's well hit out into center, and that one is gone. Joe Adell connects, and Adell's 16th home run of the season. A two-run shot, some add-on runs, and it's 4-0 Angels.
1: Angels Radio, AM 830. That was his third home run this season of at least 445 feet, a shot. Only Kyle Schwarber has more with four. The Giants, they made a rally, but they came up short, and the Angels win this one 4-3. For Mike Trout, it's his first four-hit game since April, and that was at Texas, the 21st of his career. Jorge Soler, home run snaps a 20-game home run drought, his longest over the last five seasons. The Giants are now the only team in baseball without.
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1: The Yankees and Phillies conclude their series in Philly.
2: Line drive out towards left center field. Base hit. It's going to score all three. Schwarber in, Harper in, Marsh comes in.
1: A new class gets enshrined in Cooperstown.
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1: The Moreland struggles continue.
4: Conine's going back. This one, going to go. Second of the inning, and the Padres have a lead.
1: Plus, we have the latest news from the offseason in the NFL.
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0: teams looking up from second place in their respective divisions. New York holding pace behind Toronto in the AL East, despite no Aaron Judge, no Giancarlo Stanton, and as of today, no Cody Bellinger. Day-to-day with a left hamstring suffered on Saturday night. Phillies 5.5 back of the Braves in the NL East and falling. Lost 4 straight, hoping to avoid a Yankee sweep this weekend. Put their ace on the hill tonight, Christopher Sanchez, to face New York's Will Warren. And the struggle started early for Warren. 1-0 Philly in the second. Enter Bryson Stott.
1: The pitch. Swing and a ball drilled. Right field on a line towards the wall. And over the wall and gone. It just snuck over the high wall and right. And for Stott, his 8th of the season, a line drive solo homer. And the Phillies have a 2-0 lead.
0: And Stott stayed at it after an Alec Bohm 3-run double made it 5-0 Phillies in the third. Stott was back at the dish.
1: Warren deals. And a line drive, base hit right field. Charging Dominguez, racing around third, and the plate is Bohm. He is in. It's an RBI single, and the Phillies lead it 6-0.
0: Stott's 5 RBI are tied for the most in a game in his career. Yankees not able to get anything going. Then we enter the fifth, and the momentum shifts a little bit.
1: Here comes the 2-0. Line drive, base hit, left field. Over towards the line, Marshall pick it up. Volpe racing for second. The throw is too late. RBI double, and the Yankees are within 3 at 6-3.
0: But leave it to the Phillies to say, we see ya. Now watch this. Bottom of the sixth.
1: Next offering, line, base hit into left field. In to score is De La Cruz, Trey Turner, an RBI single. And the Phillies lead it 7-3.
0: Big hit from Turner. Sanchez did not return and ended his night tossing 6 innings. Gave up 3 runs on 6 hits, 6 strikeouts. And the Phillies slammed the door on the Yankees' efforts to sweep. Win this one 11-4. Snap that 4-game losing streak in the process. Sanchez collects his 13th win of the season, most in baseball. And the 1.28 ERA at home, also best in the bigs. New York's Will Warren gave up 6 earned runs, tied for the most allowed by any Yankees starter in a game this season. John Shombi and Doug Glanville had the call here on ESPN Radio. Let's head to Philly to check in with the guys. Take it away, John.
1: Chris, thanks so much. The Phillies beat the Yankees 11-4 in the final, and I guess you'd start with the offense. Bohm and Stott combined to knock in 9 of the 11 runs in a Phillies offense that's been looking for some answers. They found some on Sunday night.
2: Yeah, they really did. And in the middle of the order, almost table set for those guys. And a lot of guys were on base consistently, whether Schwarber, Harper, Marsh. They found their ways on base, and Bohm just got the big hit that cleared the bases. And that set the tone offensively. So every inning, it just seemed like there was some Phillies on base creating havoc, a lot of extra base hits early in the game. Even the bottom of the order, from the 8 hole, they got 3 base hits. So everybody was in the Yankees' face from offensive side, and the Yankees just could not keep the Phillies off the bases.
1: What'd you think of Christopher Sanchez?
2: Sanchez was a little bit off in the sense of different approach. He was trying to attack in with the 7 righties that the Yankees rolled out. It was working to keep them off the changeup, keep them from looking away, but he never really got back on track to work away. And the command was a little shaky. A lot of base hits, and then the defense imploded one inning that led to a lot of the run scoring. So it wasn't sharp, but it was enough to kind of be a good enough start to put them in the ballgame. The bullpen really did a good job on the Philly side, and then the offense just gave him the cushion he needed.
1: So the Phillies win it here tonight, the final 11-4. For Doug Glanville, I'm John Chombi, right here in your home for every game of the postseason, Major League Baseball on ESPN Radio and ESPN app. Now we send it back to Chris Burnett in the studio.
0: Thanks, guys. Great job down there tonight. Up next for these two, New York heads to Chicago to face the AL Central leading White Sox. Philly heads south to face the reeling Miami Marlins. SportsCenter all night, ESPN Radio. And hey, about those Marlins. Padres Marlins wrapped up their series on Sunday. Marlins come in having lost 11 straight, tied with the franchise record that's been done a couple of times in the past. Miami struck first in the second and the third.

0: third, entered the eighth inning up 3-1.
1: 1-1 ripped in the air to deep right field. Conine's going back. This one gonna go. Second of the inning, and the Padres have a lead for the first time today. Jackson Merrill and Manny Machado with eighth inning homers, and the Padres lead it 4-3.
0: 97.3 The Fan, Merrill's eighth career game-tying go-ahead home run in the eighth inning or later. That is tied with Anthony Santander and Hunter Goodman for most in MLB since Merrill debuted in 2024. Manny Machado also homered, and the Padres played four in the eighth, entered the ninth up 5-3. Marlins down to their last chance.
2: Is 2-2. Is cut on and missed to slider in the dirt. Max swung over the top of it, and this ball game comes to a close. The first time in the history of the Marlins franchise, they have dropped 12 in a row, and they become just the second team this year to have a losing streak reach a dozen.
0: 104.3 WQAM, and there you heard it. Marlins, after winning 20 in June, lose their 12th straight after holding a lead for much of the game. It's their 140th team. The Marlins are the 140th team to record a losing streak of 12-plus games in the World Series era. That is since 1903. And the Padres, it's their fifth sweep of the season, first since sweeping the Braves in June. Marlins skipper Clayton McCullough after the game on a tough streak.
3: We're going to meet this head on. I mean, look, there's no hiding from it, you know, so it's just, it's what it is. Like, does anybody feel good? Certainly not. But, you know, to come in here each day and cry about it, make excuses, I don't know what that's going to do. I mean, I think we have a very prideful group that is certainly upset, frustrated, angry about how things are going, but we're the only ones that can change that. And so I think that's where, you know, turn it around and come back tomorrow, and it's going to be staring at us again. And we just got to meet this head on and continue to go, because there's really no other choice.
0: Won't get easier for Miami. Home against the Phillies on Monday night. Dodgers-Mets. Dodgers wrapping up their midseason East Coast swing. L.A. winners of four straight, hold the best record in baseball. Had the brooms out and ready at Citi Field. Mets trying to claw their way to at least one dub this weekend. Just 3-7 in their last 10 games. Found a way to strike first in this one, but not before L.A. got it back and some. Dodgers enter the sixth up 3-1. Then New York walked Tyrone Taylor to the dish with two on.
4: 1-1 pitch. Swing and a drive well hit to left. A lot of distance. If it's fair, it's gone. And there she goes. A three-run homer by Tyrone Taylor. He has done it again. He has been red hot since coming back from injury. It is a three-run homer, his eighth of the year, and the Mets have taken a 4-3 lead over the Dodgers.
0: 880 ESPN New York. That was Taylor's fifth home run this month. Had just three home runs between March and June, and it greased the wheels for New York. Four more crossed in the eighth, and the Mets pile it on to win 8-3. Snap a three-game losing streak, and the Dodgers snap the four-game win streak. Quiet night for LA's big bats. Shohei Ohtani, 1-for-4. Freddie Freeman, 2-for-4. And Mookie Betts, 0-for-4. For the Dodgers, it's their first loss versus the Mets this season. Up until tonight, they were 5-0. SportsCenter All Night, ESPN Radio, MLB Hall of Fame Enshrinement Day on Sunday. Two of the greatest outfielders of their generation and the best power-hitting second baseman in MLB history had their day in Cooperstown. Carlos Beltran, Andrew Jones, and Jeff Kent officially joined the fraternity that is the National Baseball Hall of Fame in an idyllic setting. The three speeches all included messages of gratitude and recognition for those who helped them along the way. Hall of Fame second baseman, NL MVP in 2000, journeyman around the league, Jeff Kent, on the importance of being inducted.
5: You know, a few months ago when my wife and I had a chance to visit the Hall of Fame Museum just a few months ago, I finally realized the weight that this game carries. You know, the halls are filled with stories that you can't experience anywhere else. And to know that I get to be a part of that history, standing alongside the legends that I grew up watching. I've used the word, and I still don't understand it, but overwhelming doesn't even begin to describe it. This day isn't about me, though. This day is about baseball. It's a celebration of baseball, and I just happen to be a part of it. You know, baseball was here long before me. It's gonna be long after I sit back down. But standing up here with these guys sitting behind me, I've never felt more humbled and more grateful in my entire life.
0: And well said there, Jeff. Hall of Fame center fielder Andrew Jones burst onto the scene as just a 19-year-old kid with the Atlanta Braves. He credited his former skipper for helping him reach Cooperstown.
6: Nobody in the Braves organization had a bigger impact on me than manager Bobby Cox. He put a 19-year-old in the World Series in lineup and believed in me. Bobby had confidence in me and helped me become the best player I could have been. He commanded respect, create a winning culture. You play hard, you play to win, and you play always give your honest effort. Simple rules to play the game. For my 12 years with the Braves, he was my only manager. He was like a second father to me. I know he's looking down, laughing, and be so happy for me and my family. Thank you, Bobby.
0: Jones and Cox would go on quite a run during his time in Atlanta. Jones also became the first Hall of Famer from Curaçao, his native country.
6: There's no easy way to get here from the small island of Curaçao, more than 2,000 miles away. But today, Cooperstown and Curaçao are forever joined together. Being the first Hall of Famer from my island is an incredible moment. That's why they make such a memorable day. I'm overjoyed to share this day with people from my homeland. So many people helped me get here, helped me get the journey of loving this game and make it here to the Major League. I want to send a special thank you to Ronnie Chirino and Ennis Mayer. They not make it here, but I want to send a shout out to them. Thank you for making me love the game.
0: And of course, there's Beltran, probably best known for his stint with the New York Mets, hit 41 home runs in 2006. He had this on what it meant to be a Met.
7: Playing for the Mets made me a better man and a better leader. Many of the most meaningful relationships that I was able to build in my career, I did it wearing a Mets uniform. So the Mets cap, what represents to me is growth, and it represents a place where I became the best version of myself. To the Mets fans, thank you for believing in me. You challenged me. You let me know what I needed to be better. And that was a lot of times I get to hear those boos. Let me tell you that. But I also appreciate your support along the way. To Steve and Alex Cohen, I have to tell you guys that I know this year might not look pretty, but what makes me proud is the culture that you have been able to create, making players, families, and employee values, and especially myself. Having the experience to experience different chapters in the Mets organization, I have to tell you guys that I have never been prouder to call myself a Met.
0: And this year's class, a class act, three legends, one historic weekend, and a whole lot of plaque room filled up in Cooperstown. Chris Burnett with you on SportsCenter all night. We are now 1 week away from Major League Baseball's highly anticipated trade deadline, set for Monday, August 3rd, 6 p.m. Eastern time. Teams are shopping. Some are buying. Some are selling. Tarek Skubal continues to be one of the hottest names on the list. ESPN's Doug Glanville joined Game Night to share the latest on what he's hearing with Skubal.
8: I think they can move him. I mean, 8 days from now, if they go 0-8, he's definitely not a Tiger. So if they go 4-4, you know, I mean, that's the problem. They need to run the table to a certain degree to be, okay, we're in this. Now they're in it to win the division. Is that enough? Well, it's enough to get in there and have Skubal on the mound. So they have to convince to be in the position. The division isn't strong. So that's one in their favor. But keep in mind, the longer they keep holding him, it's going to be harder to get much for him on the other side of that. So, but the challenge they have is if they make a move with him, it's a signal to the rest of the team. And it's not a positive one because you're certainly better with Skubal than without.
0: Tigers currently sit 6 games back in the AL Central. Detroit is home against Baltimore and then travels to face the A's ahead of next week's deadline. Will the wins come? Is Skubal a Tiger? Is he sent elsewhere? Keep it right here on ESPN Radio for the latest. And let's hear the buzz from NFL training camp today. That's next. SportsCenter All Night continues. It's ESPN Radio.
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15: They acquired Myles Garrett, Trent McDuffie, Jalen Watson. 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
1: 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Chris Burnett with you here on SportsCenter All Night. NFL training camps full speed ahead. We focus in on Houston. Top storyline entering Texans camp is QB CJ Stroud. After one of the greatest rookie seasons by an NFL QB in league history, Stroud's encore, it's been too mediocre at best seasons since. The low point was last year's postseason, where he was responsible for 7 turnovers, including a career-high 4 interceptions in the first half of Houston's divisional round playoff loss to the Patriots. Can he return to form? Texans retooled the O-line, brought in 3 new guys up front. The pressure is on, though. Some would say more so than Charlotte's Bryce Young. ESPN's Courtney Cronin on Best Week Ever.
2: Not just the number 1 overall pick from that 2023 class, it's number 2 as well. CJ Stroud. You can put either of them. It's 1A, 1B in terms of pressure for this year. And CJ Stroud had already proven, unlike Bryce Young, I would venture to say that Stroud actually has more pressure on him, because we saw this glimpse of being the franchise quarterback his rookie year when he got the Texans to the playoffs. The lasting image we have of him is throwing 4 interceptions in the first half of that game against the Patriots. Both of these guys are looking to get paid.
1: Indeed they are. Stroud won't have much time to figure it out, though. Texans open 2026 at home against the Bills on September 13th. Heading north, the Green Bay Packers made the playoffs last year for the 3rd straight season, but saw it in with a bad taste in their mouth, falling to division foe Chicago in the playoffs. Linebacker Micah Parsons still rehabbing that ACL, expected to be back midseason. Expectations for this season are tempered. Some think this time next year could be the year, though. ESPN's Gabe Neitzel on Sunday morning.
3: I think the Packers are a year away from being on this list.
4: Okay.
3: To me, if the Packers made the Super Bowl, it would be very similar to the type of run that you just talked about for your Broncos, where everything goes their way. I think they've got a lot of talent, but they've got a lot of question marks. Micah Parsons, don't know when he's going to be coming back. And if he misses more games than expected, what does that do to their record? Does that mean they don't win the division? Now they're a wild card team, having to win 3 on the road. I have too many questions about the Packers to put them on that short list that I would want for teams that can win the Super Bowl.
1: Packers currently have the 2nd shortest odds to win the NFC North, plus 215 behind Detroit. That according to DraftKings Sportsbook. And a reminder, ESPN is the home for Super Bowl 61, February 14th, 2027 on ESPN ABC and brought to you by the Walt Disney Company. The countdown starts now. SportsCenter All Night, ESPN Radio, back to the diamond, Rockies Brewers. Jacob Mizorowski, the Miz, on the bump for Milwaukee. 10-4 this season, and he was at it again against Colorado. Came out laser-focused. Struck out the first 7 batters he faced. Set a new franchise record to start a game in the process. We pick it up in the 5th.
5: 3-2. Struck him out swinging with a curveball. A dozen strikeouts for Jacob Mizorowski.
1: 620 WTMJ, already his 9th game with 10-plus Ks this season, most in baseball and tied for the most in a season in Brewers history. He'd strike out the side 3 times today, joins Paul Skeens as the only pitchers to do it. Milwaukee at the plate in the bottom of the 6th.
5: Going in on Vaughn, 1-2. Fly ball left center, that's got good wood on it, and it's going to be gone. Second home run of the homestand is 4th of the season. Big insurance run tacked on for the Brewers. Makes it 4-1 Milwaukee.
1: And the Brewers would keep the scoring party going until the 8th. They win this one 11-2 on 14 hits. Jacob Mizorowski, first pitcher in the expansion era. That goes back to 1961 with 11 Ks and 0 hits in the first 4 innings of a game. Also, the Miz threw 66 pitches of at least 100 miles per hour today, the most in a single game since pitch tracking became a thing in 2008. Diamondbacks Nationals rubber match in the nation's capital. Arizona played well since the All-Star break, 7-3 in the last 10 games. D-backs got on the board first, and this one was back and forth for a while. Hits everywhere. Then bottom of the 5th, Nationals at the plate.
6: Now the pitch on the way, swung on, driven in the air to right center field. Back goes Tawo again, looking up, going, goodbye! Another home run for C.J. Abrams. Bang, zoom, he does it again, number 27. He's driven in 3 in the game. game. And he's given the Nationals the lead with four runs home here in the bottom of the fifth inning. It's now the Nationals 6, the Diamondbacks 4.
1: Nationals Radio Network, that was his second multi-home run game this season, now has 9 home runs in July, which is tied with teammate James Wood for the most in baseball this month. And hey, speaking of Wood, he got the memo. We move to the bottom of the eighth.
6: Now the pitch. Wood swings, drives on another one. Deep left center field. It's going, going. It is gone. Goodbye. Up into the pit. Another 2 home run game. And the Nationals reach double digits here at the bottom of the eighth inning. It's Washington 10 and Arizona 5.
1: And there you have it. Nationals win it 10-7. Just up 9-95 in Baltimore. Braves Orioles rubber match of their own. Needed extras in the 11th.
5: Pitch on the way. Rifled through the right side. Base hit by Riley. Here comes Mateo. That rolls all the way into the gap. Riley digging for second. Braves take the lead on the double by Riley. 3-2 in the 11th.
1: 680 the Fan. The first go-ahead hit in extra innings since April 28th. And the Braves close it out. Win the rubber match 3-2 in 11 innings. Cubs, Pirates. Pirates get the win here 8-7. The loss snapped a 3-game losing streak. And Blue Jays, Red Sox. Red Sox steal this one 6-1. More from the Evil Empire's trip to Philly. That's next. SportsCenter All Night continues. 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
1: The Arizona Cardinals and quarterback Jacoby Brissett reached an agreement on a reworked contract that will pay him $15.5 million guaranteed this season, with the chance to make $21 million with incentives. That from a source who told ESPN's Adam Schefter on Sunday. The San Diego Padres used 2 8th-inning home runs to overcome an early 3-run deficit to beat Miami 5-3 on Sunday, extending the Marlins' losing streak to a franchise record 12 games. And Bryson Stott homered, doubled, and drove in 5 runs. NL All-Star catcher starter Christopher Sanchez pitched 6 solid innings, and the Philadelphia Phillies avoided a 3-game sweep with an 11-4 victory over the Yankees on Sunday night. The game heard right here on ESPN Radio.
2: Right-hander comes, set, fires. Swing and a miss, struck him out, and that's the ball game. The Phillies won it. 11-4 the final. And they salvage the finale.
1: SportsCenter All Night, ESPN Radio, and the all-new ESPN app, Sirius XM Channel 80. I'm Chris Burnett. You heard the final call there from Yankees Phillies, and what a night it was in Philadelphia. And when you talk about a team effort, you'll think of this one. Bryson Stott homered, doubled, and drove in 5 runs. All-star starter Christopher Sanchez pitched well, gave up 3 runs on 6 hits, struck out 6, and Alec Bohm hit a 3-run double. The win allowed Philly to stop the 4-game skid and stay within reach of NL East leader Atlanta. Despite missing 3 of their top hitters in their lineup, New York skipper Aaron Boone wanted the sweep.
3: You win 2, though, you always want to win that 3rd one. So, obviously you want to win series, and we came here and did that, and that's a good thing. But we got another tough one on a quick turnaround here tomorrow, starting a week in Chicago, and another team that's playing well.
1: And the Yankees offense just hasn't been all that Yankees lately, missing Judge, Stanton, and now Cody Bellinger after the hamstring on Saturday night. ESPN's own Doug Glanville had more on game night.
4: You know, they have a lot of holes right now, and with Bellinger out, that just not only impacts, you know, his streakiness, but the fact that he's a huge asset defensively when you talk about Yankee Stadium as well, because left field is huge at Yankee Stadium, and you almost need 2 center fielders. He gives you that versatility, so that's a big blow. Talking to Boone before the game, he was just emphasizing, well, I think our offense can be better, but I also know that when Judge first went down, Goldschmidt went on 2 weeks of just being on fire, and you didn't notice as much the lack of right-handed power and until Goldschmidt started to struggle, and July exposed a lot. Now, they are about 500 without Judge. They're not scoring anywhere close to as many runs, and that's to be expected. But they have a team that can still win because they're preventing runs. They have the arms to do it. So, you know, you try to run as far as you can, as fast as you can until Judge possibly gets back. But you also have to prepare for the worst case scenario as this trade deadline comes around the corner.
1: And New York now heads to Chicago to face the AL Central leading White Sox before the trade deadline. Philly heading to South Beach to face the struggling Marlins. Chris Burnett with you here on SportsCenter All Night. We'll stick with baseball. Guardians, Rays. Tampa sitting in the catbird seat, currently the best record in the American League. Cleveland trying to hold on to that 3rd wild card spot at the moment. Rays sent Drew Rasmussen to the mound, going for the sweep, and Rasmussen tossed a gem. This thing was scoreless until the 5th.
5: See what Mullins does, infield all the way in. The first one, he squares and bunts it off to the first base side. Manzardo has it, bobbles, and can't make a play. Everybody's safe, and the Rays take a 1-0 lead.
1: 620 WDAE, Rasmussen was the story, though.
6: And again, Rasmussen throws. Swing, ground ball right to second base. As easy as it gets. The pickup and throw by Palacios in plenty of time. A 1-hit shutout through 7 for Drew Rasmussen.
1: And that would do it for Rasmussen. 7 total innings, just the 1 hit for Cleveland, and 9 strikeouts. 2nd game this season with 7 innings pitched and 0 or 1 hits allowed. He had 2 such games in his first 6 career seasons. Rays get the win 1-0. Rays 10th sweep, 10th series sweep this season. That's the most in baseball. The Guardians, 5-game losing streak is their longest of the season. The game finished in just under 2 hours, and it's only the fourth game to finish in under 2 hours, the second involving the Rays. Astros, White Sox, Chicago still holding serve in the AL Central, just ahead of Cleveland. Houston in a battle in the AL West. Tight game here until the sixth, and then the White Sox found the bats. We picked this one up in the eighth.
2: Bullpen, and Murakami launches out into deep right. He's hit two today. 12-3.
1: ESPN 1000, that's 22 home runs. It ties Shohei Ohtani for the second most home runs by a Japanese-born rookie and only trails Kazuma Okamoto. Six RBI is the most in a game in his career, and the Sox get three in the eighth, go on to win 12-3 on 12 hits. The White Sox earned their 55th win and 104th game of the season. They've won 55th game in their 144th game last season. For the White Sox, it's also five home runs are tied for the most hits in a game this season. Royals, Tigers, Kansas City came out swinging and scored two in the opening frame. Grabbed another in the fourth before Detroit got on the board with four in the fifth. Tigers led 4-3 heading to the eighth. Enter Kansas City's Michael Massey.
7: Here's the pitch. Collins runs. Breaking ball hit in the air. Deep right field. McKinstry drifts back. He looks up at the stands. It's out of here. Michael Massey flips this game with one swing. A go-ahead two-run homer. And the Royals go from down one to up one. 5-4 in the top of the eighth inning.
1: 96.5 The Fan. That's Massey's first career go-ahead home run in the seventh inning or later. And it would be enough. Royals beat the Tigers 5-4 for the Royals. They've won back-to-back games versus the Tigers to split the series after losing the first five games at Comerica Park this season. The Tigers, four runs on three hits in the fifth inning, zero runs on five hits the rest of the game. Mariners, Rangers, top two teams in the AL West battle, and Rangers waste no time getting on the board and lead it 3-1 heading into the top of the seventh. Seattle at the plate with two on.
8: The 2-0. Swung on and destroyed. It is high. It is deep. It is gone. Dom Canzone, three-run home run, and the Mariners have the lead. It is 4-3 in the seventh inning. That was the big swing the Mariners have been looking for.
1: Seattle Sports, 7:10 a.m., second career go-ahead home run in the seventh inning or later, and a big swing indeed. It wouldn't be the only one, though. The very next batter.
8: Canzone with the trident in the dugout. Here's the pitch. Swung on. That is blasted right center field. It's high. It's deep. It is gone. Back-to-back blast. That one into the Rangers bullpen. First Dom Canzone, and now Randy Arozarena. It's 5-3 Mariners.
1: The third game this season, the Mariners have had back-to-back home runs, and you can book it after that one. Both teams collect one more, and the Mariners win this one 6-4. Seattle snagged 14 hits, tied for their second most in a game this season. First win at Globe Life Field this season. They were 0-5 entering the day. The Rangers, it's their first loss this year when leading, entering the seventh inning. They were 45-0 before this loss. Were the only team across baseball entering Sunday that had not lost a game in that situation this season. SportsCenter All Night, ESPN Radio.
9: LeBron James is signing with the Philadelphia 76ers.
10: What?
9: On a two-year, $8 million deal with a player option.
11: The Sixers were not even in the picture, were not on the map until Bob Myers and Mike Gansey went out there and traded for Jaylen Brown. So LeBron James looked at that roster.
12: I'm shocked by this. I think this right here puts the Philadelphia 76ers right there with the New York Knicks as the favorites in the Eastern Conference.
1: LeBron James officially signed with the 76ers on Sunday. The two-year, $8 million deal includes a player option and full 15% trade kicker, sources told ESPN Shams Charania. Despite the news dump on Friday and the shockwave sent around the sports world at King James's decision, there are skeptics. Can this lead to wins right away? Some say yes, some say no. ESPN's Andre Snellings on primetime.
10: The 76ers have, as currently constituted or as constituted before LeBron got there, we never seen them before, right? Like they had already made a major trade. And anytime you bring in major new players, there's a adjustment period before you see somebody contend. It's very rare that you see a team put together and you just stir and add water and it's a contender. And so when I look at teams, obviously the Knicks won the championship, the Thunder and the Spurs would have been contenders on their own. But you put them aside. If you look at the teams that maybe LeBron was considering, I look at a team like Cleveland and they've been right there.
1: They have. Now, believers, they'll say, if anyone can do it, it's LeBron. So what constitutes success here? A playoff berth, conference finals, a ring? Gina Mizell from the Philadelphia Inquirer on Best Week Ever.
13: I think getting past the second round is sort of the first bar that needs to be cleared, because this team has not gotten past the second round since the Allen Iverson 2001 finals team, which I don't know how many people outside of Philly really have wrapped their brain around, that they have not reached the Eastern Conference finals since then, which was now 25 years ago. So Joel Embiid's never gotten past the second round. Tyrese Maxey's never gotten past the second round.
1: Well, LeBron made it clear he's in Philly because it's still there. The drive, the need to win. And Sixers fans, they believe. SportsCenter All Night, ESPN Radio, back inside NFL training camp, and Cardinals QB Jacoby Brissett has ended the holdout. He didn't mince words either when asked about it.
14: What would you say to the people that might be skeptical of your holdout given the record last year?
15: Skeptical about what?
14: The fact that holding out after going 1-11 for a team that struggled a year ago.
15: So what's the question?
14: What would you say to those folks?
15: Could care less. Deal got done.
1: Okay, so he could care less. Head coach Mike LaFleur, pretty direct as well, with all that in the rearview mirror now.
16: Yeah, it's good. You know, happy for him. Happy for our team. You know, and like we said, I mean, it was productive, you know, and so for it to get done now, sooner rather than later, is good.
1: Stay with us for updates throughout camp. We now head north and check in with the New England Patriots. A.J. Brown hype. Not dying down anytime soon. Really the opposite with camp opening up. One of the biggest preseason questions in the league. How is this acquisition going to help QB Drake May? Good Morning Football's Kyle Brandt on SportsCenter earlier.
17: We have to remember that last year in the regular season, I think Drake May was the best quarterback in football. I voted for him for MVP. He was that good. And now he gets the most talented wide receiver he's ever had. A mercurial guy whose greatest asset might be just how much he wants to prove to the Eagles that he still has it. I get it. Caleb Williams is fun, and he won the NFL dunk contest last year. But as a guy who was born and raised in Chicago, I think Drake May is going to be better than Caleb this year. I don't know if he's going to be cooler. It doesn't matter. Just better. And I think A.J. Brown's a massive part of that.
1: I think we all do. Well, that's some serious praise for Drake May, too. Can't blame the hype. Is Brown the secret to a run to Super Bowl 61? We'll find out. We've got the latest for you right here on ESPN Radio. And SEC Media Days in the books in college football. It just means more when SportsCenter All Night continues. 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
2: 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Leaping and he caught it. Out of here. Mookie Betts. Shohei Ohtani.
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1: From 30 for 30 podcast, the betrayal of Shohei Ohtani is the real story behind the scandal that almost ruined it all. On paper, Ipe Mizuhara was Shohei Ohtani's interpreter, but he was so much more than that. 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The betrayal of Shohei Ohtani tells the story of a relationship that detonated into one of sports' biggest scandals. Check out The Betrayal of Shohei Ohtani. The first two episodes are out on Tuesday, July 28th, and then episodes 3 through 6 follow on subsequent Thursdays and Tuesdays. Chris Burnett with you here on ESPN Radio. 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
4: Thanks, Chris. A busy Sunday in Major League Baseball, and we start in Baltimore, where it goes extras between the Orioles and Braves, and this would prove to be the game winner. 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
5: Pitch on the way. Rifle through the right side, base hit by Riley. Here comes Mateo. That rolls all the way into the gap. Riley digging for second. Braves take the lead on the double by Riley. 3-2 in the 11th.
0: Number 4.
4: One of the game's bright young stars had himself a day at the plate in D.C. in a victory over the Diamondbacks. A call on the Nationals radio network.
6: Now the pitch. Woods swings, drives on another one. Deep left center field. It's going, going. It is gone. Goodbye. Up into the pit. Another two-home run game. And the Nationals reach double digits here at the bottom of the eighth inning.
0: Number 3.
4: The Mariners would use the home run ball in Texas to gain ground on the Rangers. The call on Seattle Sports, 7:10 a.m.
7: The 2-0. Swung on and destroyed. It is high. It is deep. It is gone. Tom Canzone's three-run home run, and the Mariners have the lead. It is 4-3 in the seventh inning. That was the big swing the Mariners have been looking for.
0: Number 2.
4: Padres rally in the eighth in Miami to hand the Marlins their 12th straight loss, a 97-3 The Fan.
8: 1-1 ripped in the air to deep right field. Conine's going back. This one, gonna go! Second of the inning, and the Padres have a lead for the first time today. Jackson Merrill and Manny Machado with eighth inning homers, and the Padres lead it 4-3.
0: Number 1.
4: In our top sound, this was the difference maker for the Royals and went over the Tigers in Detroit, a 96-5 The Fan.
9: Here's the pitch. Collins runs. Breaking ball hit in the air. Deep right field. McKinstry drifts back. He looks up in the stands. It's out of here. Michael Massey flips this game with one swing. A go-ahead two-run homer. And the Royals go from down one to up one. 5-4 in the top of the eighth inning.
1: And that was Massey's first career go-ahead home run in the seventh inning or later, and it would be enough. The Royals beat the Tigers 5-4. SportsCenter All Night, ESPN Radio, college football talking season winding down. Big Ten, the last of the Power Four to go this week in Chicago. SEC Media Days wrapped in Tampa late last week. Big question there, can the SEC get back to the title game? It Just Means More is hoping that's enough to make it back for the first time since 2022. ESPN's Heather Dinich thinks the SEC has a challenging road in front of it.
10: When you look at the ESPN research that says every team in the SEC, every single one, has at least a 50% chance to lose multiple games. You know, the overarching question is, can the SEC snap the Big Ten streak of national titles? And of course, within the conference, they think they can, but there's also a very real concession. This is going to be a lot more harder, not only to win the SEC, but, you know, to win the national title, obviously.
1: And hey, for the SEC, it starts with that 9-game schedule in effect this season, plus the additional matchup against a quality opponent. It's Georgia and it's Texas atop the preseason list to make a run at it. That, according to DraftKings Sportsbook, we are now just 34 days to kick off of the college football season. SportsCenter All Night, ESPN Radio, wrapping up Sunday's MLB slate, Reds-Cardinals. Both teams getting on the board early, a score of 2-2, would carry us to the end of 9 and then in the 10th.
3: And the 0-1 pitch to Lowe. Swing and a line drive toward left center field. Falling. It's down for a hit. One run home. Here comes Ellie. It's bobbled by Newt Barr. The Reds will get 2. And it is a 3-run 10th. 5-2 Reds.
1: 700 WLW St. Louis got one back in the bottom frame, but it's not enough. The Reds win it 5-3 in 10 innings. For the Reds, they win a road series against the Cardinals for the third time over the last 5 seasons. 11th series over that span. Ellie De La Cruz, 18th home run this season, ties himself for the most by a Reds shortstop through 85 player games of a season, and the Cardinals' 23rd loss when scoring first this season. That's tied for most in baseball with the Mariners and the Tigers. Athletics Twins, bad news for the A's Sunday. All-star catcher Shea Langeliers placed on the IL with a torn meniscus. He is potentially done for the season. And this one felt like it would be all Minnesota still early in the second.
11: Injury delay, a balk, and this ball lined into right field, and that's a base hit. Brooks Lee is going to score. They'll send Austin Martin to throw from right field way up the line. It's a 2-run back of the field single for Ryan Jeffers. It's a 6-0 Minnesota Twins lead, and that's how you keep your foot on the gas.
1: Treasure Island Baseball Network. A's battled back late but couldn't overcome the hole they dug, and the Twins win it 11-8. For the Twins, fourth consecutive home series win, longest such streak this season, and tied for the longest active streak in MLB with the Brewers. Angels, Giants, two teams trying to rise from the cellar. Angels struck first, then top of the fourth.
11: Top of the fourth.
5: Here's the pitch, and Adele hits one high, and this ball's well hit out into center, and that one is gone. Joe Adele connects, and Adele's 16th home run of the season. A 2-run shot, some add-on runs, and it's 4-0 Angels.
1: Angels Radio, AM 830. That was his third home run this season of at least 445 feet, a shot. Only Kyle Schwarber has more with 4. The Giants, they made a rally, but they came up short, and the Angels win this one 4-3. For Mike Trout, it's his first 4-hit game since April, and that was at Texas, the 21st of his career. Jorge Soler, home run snaps a 20-game home run drought, his longest over the last 5 seasons. The Giants are now the only team in baseball without.
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1: The Yankees and Phillies conclude their series in Philly.
2: Line drive out towards left center field. Base hit. It's going to score all three. Schwarber in, Harper in, Marsh comes in.
1: A new class gets enshrined in Cooperstown.
3: Nobody in the Braves organization had a bigger impact on me than manager Bobby Cox.
1: The Moreland struggles continue.
4: Conine's going back. This one, going to go. Second of the inning, and the Padres have a lead.
1: Plus, we have the latest news from the offseason in the NFL.
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6: Coming up, the Evil Empire goes for the sweep in the city of brotherly love. 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Teams setting the wrong kind of franchise records. A day to be remembered in Cooperstown, and LeBron James officially official. We take you right to the ballpark, though. Yankees-Phillies on Sunday Night Baseball, heard right here on ESPN Radio. Two teams looking up from second place in their respective divisions. New York holding pace behind Toronto in the AL East, despite no Aaron Judge, no Giancarlo Stanton, and as of today, no Cody Bellinger. Day-to-day with a left hamstring suffered on Saturday night. Phillies 5.5 back of the break.

0: over the wall and gone. It just snuck over the high wall and right. And for Stott, his eighth of the season, a line drive solo homer. And the Phillies have a 2-0 lead.
1: And Stott stayed at it after an Alec Bohm three-run double made it 5-0 Phillies in the third. Stott was back at the dish.
0: Warren deals. And a line drive, base hit, right field. Charging Dominguez, racing around third, and the plate is Bohm. He is in. It's an RBI single, and the Phillies lead it 6-0.
1: Stott's 5 RBI are tied for the most in a game in his career. Yankees not able to get anything going. Then we enter the fifth, and the momentum shifts a little bit.
0: Here comes the 2-0. Line drive, base hit, left field. Over towards the line, Marshall pick it up, Volpe racing for second. The throw is too late, RBI double, and the Yankees are within 3 at 6-3.
1: But leave it to the Phillies to say, we see you. Now watch this, bottom of the sixth.
0: Next offering, line, base hit into left field. In to score is De La Cruz, Trey Turner, an RBI single. And the Phillies lead it 7-3.
1: Big hit from Turner. Sanchez did not return and ended his night tossing 6 innings, gave up 3 runs on 6 hits, 6 strikeouts, and the Phillies slammed the door on the Yankees' efforts to sweep. Win this one 11-4. Snap that 4-game losing streak in the process. Sanchez collects his 13th win of the season, most in baseball. And the 1.28 ERA at home, also best in the bigs. New York's Will Warren gave up 6 earned runs, tied for the most allowed by any Yankees starter in a game this season. John Shombe and Doug Glanville had the call here on ESPN Radio. Let's head to Philly to check in with the guys. Take it away, John.
0: Chris, thanks so much. The Phillies beat the Yankees 11-4 in the final, and I guess you'd start with the offense. Bohm and Stott combined to knock in 9 of the 11 runs in a Phillies offense that's been looking for some answers. They found some on Sunday night.
2: Yeah, they really did. And the middle of the order almost table set for those guys. And a lot of guys were on base consistently, whether Schwarber, Harper, Marsh. They found their ways on base, and Bohm just got the big hit that cleared the bases. And that set the tone offensively. So every inning, it just seemed like there was some Phillies on base creating havoc, a lot of extra base hits early in the game. Even the bottom of the order from the 8-hole, they got 3 base hits. So everybody was in the Yankees' face from offensive side, and the Yankees just could not keep the Phillies off the bases.
0: What'd you think of Christopher Sanchez?
2: Sanchez was a little bit off in the sense of different approach. He was trying to attack in with the 7 righties that the Yankees rolled out. It was working to keep them off the changeup, keep them from looking away, but he never really got back on track to work away. And the command was a little shaky, a lot of base hits, and then the defense imploded one inning that led to a lot of the run scoring. So it wasn't sharp, but it was enough to kind of be a good enough start to put them in the ball game. The bullpen really did a good job on the Philly side, and then the offense just gave him the cushion he needed.
0: So the Phillies win it here tonight, the final 11-4. For Doug Glanville, I'm John Shombe, right here in your home for every game of the postseason, Major League Baseball, on ESPN Radio and the ESPN app. Now we send it back to Chris Burnett in the studio.
1: Thanks, guys. Great job down there tonight. Up next for these two, New York heads to Chicago to face the AL Central leading White Sox. Philly heads south to face the reeling Miami Marlins. SportsCenter all night, ESPN Radio. And hey, about those Marlins. Padres Marlins wrapped up their series on Sunday. Marlins come in having lost 11 straight, tied with the franchise record that's been done a couple of times in the past. Miami struck first in the second and the third, entered the eighth inning up 3-1.
3: 1-1 ripped in the air to deep right field. Conine's going back. This one, gonna go! Second of the inning, and the Padres have a lead for the first time today. Jackson Merrill and Manny Machado with 8th inning homers, and the Padres lead it 4-3.
1: 97.3 The Fan, Merrill's 8th career game-tying go-ahead home run in the 8th inning or later. That is tied with Anthony Santander and Hunter Goodman for most in MLB since Merrill debuted in 2024. Manny Machado also homered, and the Padres played 4 in the 8th.

0: entered the ninth up 5-3. Marlins down to their last chance.
1: Is 2-2. Is cut on a miss. The slider in the dirt. Max swung over the top of it. And this ball game comes to a close. The first time in the history of the Marlins franchise, they have dropped 12 in a row. And they become just the second team this year to have a losing streak reach a dozen.
0: 104.3 WQAM. And there you heard it. Marlins, after winning 20 in June, lose their 12th straight after holding a lead for much of the game. It's their 140th team. Excuse me. The Marlins are the 140th team to record a losing streak of 12 plus games in the World Series era. That is since 1903. And the Padres, it's their fifth sweep of the season. First since sweeping the Braves in June. Marlins skipper Clayton McCullough after the game on a tough streak.
2: We're going to meet this head on. I mean, look, there's no hiding from it, you know, so it's just, it's what it is. Like, does anybody feel good? Certainly not. But, you know, to come in here each day and cry about it, make excuses, I don't know what that's going to do. I mean, I think we have a very prideful group that is certainly upset, frustrated, angry about how things are going, but we're the only ones that can change that. And so I think that's where, you know, turn it around and come back tomorrow, and it's going to be staring at us again. And we just got to meet this head on and continue to go, because there's, for me, there's really no other choice.
0: Won't get easier for Miami. Home against the Phillies on Monday night. Dodgers-Mets. Dodgers wrapping up their midseason East Coast swing. L.A. winners of four straight. Hold the best record in baseball. Had the brooms out and ready at Citi Field. Mets trying to claw their way to at least one dub this weekend. Just 3-7 in their last 10 games. Found a way to strike first in this one, but not before L.A. got it back and some. Dodgers enter the sixth up 3-1. And then New York walked Tyrone Taylor to the dish with two on.
3: 1-1 pitch. Swing and a drive well hit to left. A lot of distance. If it's fair, it's gone. And there she goes. A three-run homer by Tyrone Taylor. He has done it again. He has been red hot since coming back from injury. It is a three-run homer, his eighth of the year, and the Mets have taken a 4-3 lead over the Dodgers.
0: 880 ESPN New York. That was Taylor's fifth home run this month. Had just three home runs between March and June, and it greased the wheels for New York. Four more crossed in the eighth, and the Mets pile it on to win 8-3. Snap a three-game losing streak, and the Dodgers snap the four-game win streak. Quiet night for LA's big bats. Shohei Ohtani, 1-4. Freddie Freeman, 2-4. And Mookie Betts, 0-4. For the Dodgers, it's their first loss versus the Mets this season. Up until tonight, they were 5-0. SportsCenter All Night, ESPN Radio, MLB Hall of Fame Enshrinement Day on Sunday. Two of the greatest outfielders of their generation and the best power-hitting second baseman in MLB history had their day in Cooperstown. Carlos Beltran, Andruw Jones, and Jeff Kent officially joined the fraternity that is the National Baseball Hall of Fame in an idyllic setting. The three speeches all included messages of gratitude and recognition for those who helped them along the way. Hall of Fame second baseman, NL MVP in 2000, journeyman around the league, Jeff Kent on the importance of being inducted.
4: You know, a few months ago when my wife and I had a chance to visit the Hall of Fame Museum just a few months ago, I finally realized the weight that this game carries. You know, the halls are filled with stories that you can't experience anywhere else. And to know that I get to be a part of that history, standing alongside the legends that I grew up watching. I've used the word, and I still don't understand it, but overwhelming doesn't even begin to describe it. This day isn't about me, though. This day is about baseball. It's a celebration of baseball, and I just happen to be a part of it. You know, baseball was here long before me. It's gonna be long after I sit back down. But standing up here with these guys sitting behind me, I've never felt more humbled and more grateful in my entire life.
0: And well said there, Jeff. Hall of Fame center fielder Andruw Jones burst onto the scene as just a 19-year-old kid with the Atlanta Braves. He credited his former skipper for helping him reach Cooperstown.
5: Nobody in the Braves organization had a bigger impact on me than manager Bobby Cox. He put a 19-year-old in the World Series in lineup and believe in me. Bobby had confidence in me and helped me become the best player I could have been. He commanded respect, create a winning culture. You play hard, you play to win, and you play always give your honest effort. simple rules to play the game. For my 12 years with the Braves, he was my only manager. He was like a second father to me. I know he's looking down, laughing, and be so happy for me and my family. Thank you, Bobby.
0: Jones and Cox would go on quite a run during his time in Atlanta. Jones also became the first Hall of Famer from Curaçao, his native country.
5: There's no easy way to get here from the small island of Curaçao, more than 2,000 miles away. But today, Cooperstown and Curaçao are forever joined together. Being the first Hall of Famer from my island is an incredible moment. That's why it makes such a memorable day. I'm overjoyed to share this day with people from my homeland. So many people helped me get here, helped me get the journey of loving this game and make it here to the Major League. I want to send a special thank you to Ronnie Chirino and Hans Meyer. They not make it here, but I want to send a shout out to them. Thank you for making me love the game.
0: And of course, there's Beltran, probably best known for his stint with the New York Mets, hit 41 home runs in 2006. He had this on what it meant to be a Met.
6: Playing for the Mets made me a better man and a better leader. Many of the most meaningful relationships that I was able to build in my career, I did it wearing a Mets uniform. So the Mets cap, what represents to me is growth, and it represents a place where I became the best version of myself. To the Mets fans, thank you for believing in me. You challenged me. You let me know what I needed to be better. And that was a lot of times. I get to hear those boos. Let me tell you that. But I also appreciate your support along the way. To Steve and Alex Cohen, I have to tell you guys that I know this year might not look pretty, but what makes me proud is the culture that you have been able to create, making players, families, and employee values, and especially myself. Having the experience to experience different chapters in the Mets organization, I have to tell you guys that I have never been prouder to call myself a Met.
0: And this year's class, a class act, three legends, one historic weekend, and a whole lot of plaque room filled up in Cooperstown. Chris Burnett with you on SportsCenter all night. We are now 1 week away from Major League Baseball's highly anticipated trade deadline, set for Monday, August 3rd, 6 p.m. Eastern Time. Teams are shopping. Some are buying. Some are selling. Tarek Skubal continues to be one of the hottest names on the list. ESPN's Doug Glanville joined Game Night to share the latest on what he's hearing with Skubal.
7: I think they can move him. I mean, 8 days from now, if they go 0-8, he's definitely not a Tiger. So if they go 4-4, you know, I mean, that's the problem. They need to run the table to a certain degree to be, okay, we're in this. Now they're in it to win the division. Is that enough? Well, it's enough to get in there and to have Skubal on the mound. So they have to convince to be in the position. The division isn't strong. So that's one in their favor. But keep in mind that the longer they keep holding him, it's going to be harder to get much for him on the other side of that. So, but the challenge they have is if they make a move with him, it's a signal to the rest of the team. And it's not a positive one because you're certainly better with Skubal than without.
0: Tigers currently sit 6 games back in the AL Central. Detroit is home against Baltimore and then travels to face the A's ahead of next week's deadline. Will the wins come? Is Skubal a Tiger? Is he sent elsewhere? Keep it right here on ESPN Radio for the latest. And let's hear the buzz from NFL training camp today. That's next. 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It's ESPN Radio.
8: 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We'll discuss Monday, 6 a.m. Eastern on Unsportsmanlike.
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1: 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Chris Burnett with you here on SportsCenter All Night. NFL training camps full speed ahead. We focus in on Houston. Top storyline entering Texans camp is QB CJ Stroud. After one of the greatest rookie seasons by an NFL QB in league history, Stroud's encore, it's been too mediocre at best seasons since. The low point was last year's postseason, where he was responsible for 7 turnovers, including a career-high 4 interceptions in the first half of Houston's divisional round playoff loss to the Patriots. Can he return to form? Texans retooled the O-line, brought in 3 new guys up front. The pressure is on, though. Some would say more so than Charlotte's Bryce Young. ESPN's Courtney Cronin on Best Week Ever.
2: Not just the number one overall pick from that 2023 class, it's number two as well. CJ Stroud. You could put either of them. It's 1A, 1B in terms of pressure for this year. And CJ Stroud had already proven, unlike Bryce Young, I would venture to say that Stroud actually has more pressure on him, because we saw this glimpse of being the franchise quarterback his rookie year when he got the Texans to the playoffs. The lasting image we have of him is throwing 4 interceptions in the first half of that game against the Patriots. Both of these guys are looking to get paid.
1: Indeed they are. Stroud won't have much time to figure it out, though. Texans open 2026 at home against the Bills on September 13th. Heading north, the Green Bay Packers made the playoffs last year for the 3rd straight season, but saw it in with a bad taste in their mouth, falling to division foe Chicago in the playoffs. Linebacker Micah Parsons still rehabbing that ACL, expected to be back midseason. Expectations for this season are tempered. Some think this time next year could be the year, though. ESPN's Gabe Neitzel on Sunday morning.
3: I think the Packers are a year away from being on this list.
4: Okay.
3: To me, if the Packers made the Super Bowl, it would be very similar to the type of run that you just talked about for your Broncos, where everything goes their way. I think they've got a lot of talent, but they've got a lot of question marks. Micah Parsons, don't know when he's going to be coming back. And if he misses more games than expected, what does that do to their record? Does that mean they don't win the division? Now they're a wild card team, having to win 3 on the road. I have too many questions about the Packers to put them on that short list that I would want for teams that can win the Super Bowl.
1: Packers currently have the 2nd shortest odds to win the NFC North, plus 215 behind Detroit. That according to DraftKings Sportsbook. And a reminder, ESPN is the home for Super Bowl 61, February 14th, 2027 on ESPN ABC and brought to you by the Walt Disney Company. The countdown starts now. SportsCenter All Night, ESPN Radio, back to the Diamond, Rockies, Brewers. Jacob Mizorowski, the Miz, on the bump for Milwaukee. 10-4 this season, and he was at it again against Colorado. Came out laser-focused. Struck out the first 7 batters he faced. Set a new franchise record to start a game in the process. We pick it up in the 5th.
5: 3-2. Struck him out swinging with a curveball. A dozen strikeouts for Jacob Mizorowski.
1: 620 WTMJ, already his 9th game with 10-plus Ks this season, most in baseball and tied for the most in a season in Brewers history. He'd strike out the side 3 times today, joins Paul Skeens as the only pitchers to do it. Milwaukee at the plate in the bottom of the 6th.
5: Going in on Vaughn, 1-2. Fly ball left center, that's got good wood on it, and it's going to be gone. 2nd home run of the homestand is 4th of the season. Big insurance run tacked on for the Brewers. Makes it 4-1 Milwaukee.
1: And the Brewers would keep the scoring party going until the 8th. They win this one 11-2 on 14 hits. Jacob Mizorowski, first pitcher in the expansion era. That goes back to 1961 with 11 Ks and 0 hits in the first 4 innings of a game. Also, the Miz threw 66 pitches of at least 100 miles per hour today, the most in a single game since pitch tracking became a thing in 2008. Diamondbacks Nationals rubber match in the nation's capital. Arizona played well since the All-Star break, 7-3 in the last 10 games. D-backs got on the board first, and this one was back and forth for a while. Hits everywhere. Then bottom of the 5th, Nationals at the plate.
6: Now the pitch on the way, swung on, driven in the air to right center field. Back goes Tawo again, looking up, going, goodbye! Another home run for C.J. Abrams. Bang, zoom, he does it again, number 27. He's driven in 3 in the game, and he's given the National Nationals the lead with four runs home here in the bottom of the fifth inning. It's now the Nationals 6, the Diamondbacks 4.
1: Nationals Radio Network, that was his second multi-home run game this season, now has 9 home runs in July, which is tied with teammate James Wood for the most in baseball this month. And hey, speaking of Wood, he got the memo. We move to the bottom of the eighth.
6: Now the pitch. Wood swings, drives one, another one. Deep left center field. It's going, going. It is gone. Goodbye. Up into the pick. Another 2 home run game. And the Nationals reach double digits here at the bottom of the eighth inning. It's Washington 10 and Arizona 5.
1: And there you have it. Nationals win it 10-7. Just up 9-95 in Baltimore. Braves Orioles rubber match of their own. Needed extras in the 11th.
5: Pitch on the way. Rifled through the right side. Base hit by Riley. Here comes Mateo. That rolls all the way into the gap. Riley digging for second. Braves take the lead on the double by Riley. 3-2 in the 11th.
1: 680 the Fan. The first go-ahead hit in extra innings since April 28th. And the Braves close it out. Win the rubber match 3-2 in 11 innings. Cubs, Pirates. Pirates get the win here 8-7. The loss snapped a 3-game losing streak. And Blue Jays, Red Sox. Red Sox steal this one 6-1. More from the Evil Empire's trip to Philly. That's next. SportsCenter All Night continues. 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
1: The Arizona Cardinals and quarterback Jacoby Brissett reached an agreement on a reworked contract that will pay him $15.5 million guaranteed this season, with the chance to make $21 million with incentives. That from a source who told ESPN's Adam Schefter on Sunday. The San Diego Padres used 2 8th-inning home runs to overcome an early 3-run deficit to beat Miami 5-3 on Sunday, extending the Marlins' losing streak to a franchise record 12 games. And Bryson Stott homered, doubled, and drove in 5 runs. NL All-Star catcher starter Christopher Sanchez pitched 6 solid innings, and the Philadelphia Phillies avoided a 3-game sweep with an 11-4 victory over the Yankees on Sunday night. The game heard right here on ESPN Radio.
2: Right-hander comes, set fires. Swing and a miss, struck him out, and that's the ball game. The Phillies win it. 11-4 the final. And they salvage the finale.
1: SportsCenter All Night, ESPN Radio, and the all-new ESPN app, Sirius XM Channel 80. I'm Chris Burnett. You heard the final call there from Yankees-Phillies, and what a night it was in Philadelphia. And when you talk about a team effort, you'll think of this one. Bryson Stott homered, doubled, and drove in 5 runs. All-star starter Christopher Sanchez pitched well, gave up 3 runs on 6 hits, struck out 6, and Alec Bohm hit a 3-run double. The win allowed Philly to stop the 4-game skid and stay within reach of NL East leader Atlanta. Despite missing 3 of their top hitters in their lineup, New York skipper Aaron Boone wanted the sweep.
3: You win 2, though, you always want to win that 3rd one. So, obviously you want to win series, and we came here and did that, and that's a good thing. But we got another tough one on a quick turnaround here tomorrow, starting a week in Chicago, and another team that's playing well.
1: And the Yankees offense just hasn't been all that Yankees lately, missing Judge, Stanton, and now Cody Bellinger after the hamstring on Saturday night. ESPN's own Doug Glanville had more on game night.
4: You know, they have a lot of holes right now, and with Bellinger out, that just not only impacts, you know, his streakiness, but the fact that he's a huge asset defensively when you talk about Yankee Stadium as well, because left field is huge at Yankee Stadium, and you almost need 2 center fielders. He gives you that versatility, so that's a big blow. Talking to Boone before the game, he was just emphasizing, well, I think our offense can be better, but I also know that when Judge first went down, Goldschmidt went on 2 weeks of just being on fire, and you didn't notice as much the lack of right-handed power and until Goldschmidt started to struggle, and July exposed a lot. Now, they are about 500 without Judge. They're not scoring anywhere close to as many runs, and that's to be expected. But they have a team that can still win because they're preventing runs. They have the arms to do it. So, you know, you try to run as far as you can, as fast as you can until Judge possibly gets back. But you also have to prepare for the worst case scenario as this trade deadline comes around the corner.
1: And New York now heads to Chicago to face the AL Central leading White Sox before the trade deadline. Philly heading to South Beach to face the struggling Marlins. Chris Burnett with you here on SportsCenter All Night. We'll stick with baseball. Guardians, Rays. Tampa sitting in the catbird seat, currently the best record in the American League. Cleveland trying to hold on to that 3rd wild card spot at the moment. Rays sent Drew Rasmussen to the mound, going for the sweep, and Rasmussen tossed a gem. This thing was scoreless until the 5th.
5: See what Mullins does, infield all the way in, the 1st one. He squares and bunts it off to the first base side. Manzardo has it, bobbles, and can't make a play. Everybody's safe, and the Rays take a 1-0 lead.
1: 620 WDAE, Rasmussen was the story, though.
6: And again, Rasmussen throws. Swing, ground ball right to 2nd base. As easy as it gets. The pickup and throw by Palacios in plenty of time. A 1-hit shutout through 7 for Drew Rasmussen.
1: And that would do it for Rasmussen. 7 total innings, just the 1 hit for Cleveland, and 9 strikeouts. 2nd game this season with 7 innings pitched and 0 or 1 hits allowed. He had 2 such games in his first 6 career seasons. Rays get the win 1-0. Rays 10th sweep, 10th series sweep this season. That's the most in baseball. The Guardians, 5-game losing streak is their longest of the season. The game finished in just under 2 hours, and it's only the fourth game to finish in under 2 hours, the second involving the Rays. Astros, White Sox, Chicago still holding serve in the AL Central, just ahead of Cleveland. Houston in a battle in the AL West. Tight game here until the sixth, and then the White Sox found the bats. We picked this one up in the eighth.
2: Bullpen, and Murakami launches out into deep right. He's hit two today. 12-3.
1: ESPN 1000, that's 22 home runs. It ties Shohei Ohtani for the second most home runs by a Japanese-born rookie and only trails Kazuma Okamoto. Six RBI is the most in a game in his career, and the Sox get three in the eighth, go on to win 12-3 on 12 hits. The White Sox earned their 55th win and 104th game of the season. They've won 55th game in their 144th game last season. For the White Sox, it's also five home runs are tied for the most hits in a game this season. Royals, Tigers, Kansas City came out swinging and scored two in the opening frame. Grabbed another in the fourth before Detroit got on the board with four in the fifth. Tigers led 4-3 heading to the eighth. Enter Kansas City's Michael Massey.
7: Here's the pitch. Collins runs. Breaking ball hit in the air. Deep right field. McKinstry drifts back. He looks up at the stands. It's out of here. Michael Massey flips this game with one swing. A go-ahead two-run homer. And the Royals go from down one to up one. 5-4 in the top of the eighth inning.
1: 96.5 The Fan. That's Massey's first career go-ahead home run in the seventh inning or later. And it would be enough. Royals beat the Tigers 5-4 for the Royals. They've won back-to-back games versus the Tigers to split the series after losing the first five games at Comerica Park this season. The Tigers, four runs on three hits in the fifth inning, zero runs on five hits the rest of the game. Mariners, Rangers, top two teams in the AL West battle, and Rangers waste no time getting on the board and lead it 3-1 heading into the top of the seventh. Seattle at the plate with two on.
8: The 2-0. Swung on and destroyed. It is high. It is deep. It is gone. Tom Kahn's own three-run home run, and the Mariners have the lead. It is 4-3 in the seventh inning. That was the big swing the Mariners have been looking for.
1: Seattle Sports, 7:10 a.m., second career go-ahead home run in the seventh inning or later, and a big swing indeed. It wouldn't be the only one, though. The very next batter.
8: Canzone with the trident in the dugout. Here's the pitch. Swung on. That is blasted right center field. It's high. It's deep. It is gone. Back-to-back blast. That one into the Rangers bullpen. First dump Canzone, and now Randy Arozarena. It's 5-3 Mariners.
1: The third game this season, the Mariners have had back-to-back home runs, and you can book it after that one. Both teams collect one more, and the Mariners win this one 6-4. Seattle snagged 14 hits, tied for their second most in a game this season. First win at Globe Life Field this season. They were 0-5 entering the day. The Rangers, it's their first loss this year when leading, entering the seventh inning. They were 45-0 before this loss. Were the only team across baseball entering Sunday that had not lost a game in that situation this season. SportsCenter All Night, ESPN Radio.
9: LeBron James is signing with the Philadelphia 76ers.
10: What?
9: On a two-year, $8 million deal with a player option.
11: The Sixers were not even in the picture, were not on the map until Bob Myers and Mike Gansey went out there and traded for Jaylen Brown. So LeBron James looked at that roster.
12: I'm shocked by this. I think this right here puts the Philadelphia 76ers right there with the New York Knicks as the favorites in the Eastern Conference.
1: LeBron James officially signed with the 76ers on Sunday. The two-year, $8 million deal includes a player option and full 15% trade kicker, sources told ESPN Shams Charania. Despite the news dump on Friday and the shockwave sent around the sports world at King James's decision, there are skeptics. Can this lead to wins right away? Some say yes, some say no. ESPN's Andre Snellings on primetime.
10: The 76ers have, as currently constituted or as constituted before LeBron got there, we never seen them before, right? Like they had already made a major trade. And anytime you bring in major new players, there's a adjustment period before you see somebody contend. It's very rare that you see a team put together and you just stir and add water and it's a contender. And so when I look at teams, obviously the Knicks won the championship, the Thunder and the Spurs would have been contenders on their own. But you put them aside. If you look at the teams that maybe LeBron was considering, I look at a team like Cleveland and they've been right there.
1: They have. Now, believers, they'll say, if anyone can do it, it's LeBron. So what constitutes success here? A playoff berth, conference finals, a ring? Gina Mizell from the Philadelphia Inquirer on Best Week Ever.
13: I think getting past the second round is sort of the first bar that needs to be cleared, because this team has not gotten past the second round since the Allen Iverson 2001 finals team, which I don't know how many people outside of Philly really have wrapped their brain around, that they have not reached the Eastern Conference finals since then, which was now 25 years ago. So Joel Embiid's never gotten past the second round. Tyrese Maxey's never gotten past the second round.
1: Well, LeBron made it clear he's in Philly because it's still there. The drive, the need to win. And Sixers fans, they believe. SportsCenter All Night, ESPN Radio, back inside NFL training camp, and Cardinals QB Jacoby Brissett has ended the holdout. He didn't mince words either when asked about it.
14: What would you say to the people that might be skeptical of your holdout given the record last year?
15: Skeptical about what?
14: The fact that holding out after going 1-11 for a team that struggled a year ago.
15: So what's the question?
14: What would you say to those folks?
15: Could care less. Deal got done.
1: Okay, so he could care less. Head coach Mike LaFleur, pretty direct as well, with all that in the rearview mirror now.
16: Yeah, it's good. You know, happy for him. Happy for our team. You know, and like we said, I mean, it was productive, you know, and so for it to get done now, sooner rather than later, is good.
1: Stay with us for updates throughout camp. We now head north and check in with the New England Patriots. A.J. Brown hype. Not dying down anytime soon. Really the opposite with camp opening up. One of the biggest preseason questions in the league. How is this acquisition going to help QB Drake May? Good Morning Football's Kyle Brandt on SportsCenter earlier.
17: We have to remember that last year in the regular season, I think Drake May was the best quarterback in football. I voted for him for MVP. He was that good. And now he gets the most talented wide receiver he's ever had, a mercurial guy whose greatest asset might be just how much he wants to prove to the Eagles that he still has it. I get it. Caleb Williams is fun, and he won the NFL dunk contest last year. But as a guy who was born and raised in Chicago, I think Drake May is going to be better than Caleb this year. I don't know if he's going to be cooler. It doesn't matter. Just better. And I think A.J. Brown's a massive part of that.
1: I think we all do. Well, that's some serious praise for Drake May, too. Can't blame the hype. Is Brown the secret to a run to Super Bowl 61? We'll find out. We've got the latest for you right here on ESPN Radio. And SEC Media Days in the books in college football. It just means more when SportsCenter All Night continues. 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
1: From 30 for 30 podcast, the betrayal of Shohei Ohtani is the real story behind the scandal that almost ruined it all. On paper, Ipe Mizuhara was Shohei Ohtani's interpreter, but he was so much more than that. They were a team, closer than brothers, until it all went horribly wrong. The betrayal of Shohei Ohtani tells the story of a relationship that detonated into one of sport's biggest scandals. Check out The Betrayal of Shohei Ohtani. The first two episodes are out on Tuesday, July 28th, and then episodes 3 through 6 follow on subsequent Thursdays and Tuesdays. Chris Burnett with you here on ESPN Radio. We'll take a moment now and listen in to tonight's top sound.
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3: Thanks, Chris. A busy Sunday in Major League Baseball, and we start in Baltimore, where it goes extras between the Orioles and Braves, and this would prove to be the game winner. 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
4: Pitch on the way. Rifle through the right side, base hit by Riley. Here comes Mateo. That rolls all the way into the gap. Riley digging for second. Braves take the lead on the double by Riley. 3-2 in the 11th.
0: Number 4.
3: One of the game's bright young stars had himself a day at the plate in D.C. in a victory over the Diamondbacks. The call on the Nationals radio network.
5: Now the pitch. Woods swings, drives on another one. Deep left center field. It's going, going. It is gone. Goodbye. Up into the pit. Another two home run game. And the Nationals reach double digits here at the bottom of the eighth inning.
0: Number 3.
3: The Mariners would use the home run ball in Texas to gain ground on the Rangers. The call on Seattle Sports, 7:10 a.m.
6: The 2-0. Swung on and destroyed. It is high. It is deep. It is gone. Dumb can zone three-run home run, and the Mariners have the lead. It is 4-3 in the seventh inning. That was the big swing the Mariners have been looking for.
0: Number 2.
3: Padres rally in the eighth in Miami to hand the Marlins their 12th straight loss, a 97-3 The Fan.
7: 1-1 ripped in the air to deep right field. Conine's going back. This one, gonna go! Second of the inning, and the Padres have a lead for the first time today. Jackson Merrill and Manny Machado with eighth inning homers, and the Padres lead it 4-3.
0: Number 1.
3: In our top sound, this was the difference maker for the Royals who went over the Tigers in Detroit, a 96-5 The Fan.
8: Here's the pitch. Collins runs. Breaking ball hit in the air. Deep right field. McKinstry drifts back. He looks up in the stands. It's out of here. Michael Massey flips this game with one swing. A go-ahead two-run homer. And the Royals go from down one to up one. 5-4 in the top of the eighth inning.
1: And that was Massey's first career go-ahead home run in the seventh inning or later, and it would be enough. The Royals beat the Tigers 5-4. SportsCenter All Night, ESPN Radio, college football talking season winding down. Big Ten, the last of the Power Four to go this week in Chicago. SEC Media Days wrapped in Tampa late last week. Big question there, can the SEC get back to the title game? It Just Means More is hoping that's enough to make it back for the first time since 2022. ESPN's Heather Dinich thinks the SEC has a challenging road in front of it.
9: When you look at the ESPN research that says every team in the SEC, every single one, has at least a 50% chance to lose multiple games. You know, the overarching question is, can the SEC snap the Big Ten streak of national titles? And of course, within the conference, they think they can, but there's also a very real concession. This is going to be a lot more harder, not only to win the SEC, but, you know, to win the national title, obviously.
1: And hey, for the SEC, it starts with that 9-game schedule in effect this season, plus the additional matchup against a quality opponent. It's Georgia and it's Texas atop the preseason list to make a run at it. That, according to DraftKings Sportsbook, we are now just 34 days to kick off of the college football season. SportsCenter All Night, ESPN Radio, wrapping up Sunday's MLB slate, Reds-Cardinals. Both teams getting on the board early, a score of 2-2. would carry us to the end of 9 and then in the 10th.
10: And the 0-1 pitch to Lowe. Swinging a line drive toward left center field, falling. It's down for a hit. One run home. Here comes Ellie. It's bobbled by Newt Barr. The Reds will get 2. And it is a 3-run 10th. 5-2 Reds.
1: 700 WLW. St. Louis got one back in the bottom frame, but it's not enough. The Reds win it 5-3 in 10 innings. For the Reds, they win a road series against the Cardinals for the third time over the last 5 seasons. 11th series over that span. Ellie De La Cruz, 18th home run this season, ties himself for the most by a Reds shortstop through 85 player games of a season, and the Cardinals' 23rd loss when scoring first this season. That's tied for most in baseball with the Mariners and the Tigers. Athletics Twins, bad news for the A's Sunday. All-star catcher Shea Langelier is placed on the IL with a torn meniscus. He is potentially done for the season. And this one felt like it would be all Minnesota still early in the second.
11: Injury delay, a balk, and this ball lined into right field, and that's a base hit. Brooks Lee is going to score. They'll send Austin Martin to throw from right field way up the line. It's a 2-run back of the field single for Ryan Jeffers. It's a 6-0 Minnesota Twins lead, and that's how you keep your foot on the gas.
1: Treasure Island Baseball Network. A's battled back late but couldn't overcome the hole they dug, and the Twins win it 11-8. For the Twins, fourth consecutive home series win, longest such streak this season, and tied for the longest active streak in MLB with the Brewers. Angels Giants, two teams trying to rise from the cellar. Angels struck first, then top of the fourth.
12: Top of the fourth.
13: Here's the pitch, and Adell hits one high, and this ball's well hit out into center, and that one is gone. Joe Adell connects, and Adell's 16th home run of the season. A 2-run shot, some add-on runs, and it's 4-0 Angels.
1: Angels Radio, AM 830. That was his third home run this season of at least 445 feet, a shot. Only Kyle Schwarber has more with 4. The Giants, they made a rally, but they came up short, and the Angels win this one 4-3. For Mike Trout, it's his first 4-hit game since April, and that was at Texas, the 21st of his career. Jorge Soler, home run snaps a 20-game home run drought, his longest over the last 5 seasons.
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1: The Yankees and Phillies conclude their series in Philly.
2: Line drive out towards left center field. Base hit. It's going to score all three. Schwarber in, Harper in, Marsh comes in.
1: A new class gets enshrined in Cooperstown.
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4: Konine's going back. This one, going to go. Second of the inning, and the Padres have a lead.
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6: 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Teams setting the wrong kind of franchise records. A day to be remembered in Cooperstown, and LeBron James officially official. We take you right to the ballpark, though. Yankees-Phillies on Sunday Night Baseball, heard right here on ESPN Radio. Two teams looking up from second place in their respective divisions. New York holding pace behind Toronto in the AL East, despite no Aaron Judge, no Giancarlo Stanton, and as of today, no Cody Bellinger. Day-to-day with a left hamstring suffered on Saturday night. Phillies 5.5 back of the Braves in the NL East and falling. Lost four straight, hoping to avoid a Yankee sweep this weekend. Put their ace on the hill tonight, Christopher Sanchez, to face New York's Will Warren. And the struggle started early for Warren. 1-0 Philly in the second. Enter Bryson Stott.
2: The pitch. Swing and a ball drilled. Right field on a line towards the wall. And over the wall and gone. It just snuck over the high wall and right. And for Stott, his eighth of the season, a line drive solo homer. And the Phillies have a 2-0 lead.
6: And Stott stayed at it after an

0: guy are tied for the most in a game in his career. Yankees not able to get anything going. Then we enter the fifth and the momentum shifts a little bit.
1: Here comes the 2-0. Line drive, base hit, left field. Over towards the line, Marshall pick it up, Volpe racing for second. The throw is too late, RBI double, and the Yankees are within three at 6-3.
0: But leave it to the Phillies to say, we see you. Now watch this, bottom of the sixth.
1: Next offering, line, base hit into left field. In to score is De La Cruz, Trey Turner, an RBI single. And the Phillies lead it 7-3.
0: Big hit from Turner. Sanchez did not return and ended his night tossing six innings, gave up three runs on six hits, six strikeouts, and the Phillies slammed the door on the Yankees' efforts to sweep. Win this one 11-4. Snap that four-game losing streak in the process. Sanchez collects his 13th win of the season, most in baseball. And the 1.28 ERA at home, also best in the bigs. New York's Will Warren gave up six earned runs, tied for the most allowed by any Yankees starter in a game this season. John Shombi and Doug Glanville had the call here on ESPN Radio. Let's head to Philly to check in with the guys. Take it away, John.
1: Chris, thanks so much. The Phillies beat the Yankees 11-4 in the final, and I guess you'd start with the offense. Bohm and Stott combined to knock in 9 of the 11 runs in a Phillies offense that's been looking for some answers. They found some on Sunday night.
2: Yeah, they really did. And the middle of the order almost table set for those guys. And a lot of guys were on base consistently, whether Schwarber, Harper, Marsh. They found their ways on base, and Bohm just got the big hit that cleared the bases. And that set the tone offensively. So every inning, it just seemed like there was some Phillies on base creating havoc. A lot of extra base hits early in the game. Even the bottom of the order, from the 8-hole, they got 3 base hits. So everybody was in the Yankees' face from offensive side, and the Yankees just could not keep the Phillies off the bases.
1: What'd you think of Christopher Sanchez?
2: Sanchez was a little bit off in the sense of different approach. He was trying to attack in with the 7 righties that the Yankees rolled out. It was working to keep them off the changeup, keep them from looking away, but he never really got back on track to work away. And the command was a little shaky. A lot of base hits, and then the defense imploded one inning that led to a lot of the run scoring. So it wasn't sharp, but it was enough to kind of be a good enough start to put them in the ballgame. The bullpen really did a good job on the Philly side, and then the offense just gave him the cushion he needed.
1: So the Phillies win it here tonight, the final 11-4 for Doug Glanville. I'm John Chombi, right here in your home for every game of the postseason, Major League Baseball on ESPN Radio and the ESPN app. Now we send it back to Chris Burnett in the studio.
0: Thanks, guys. Great job down there tonight. Up next for these two, New York heads to Chicago to face the AL Central leading White Sox. Philly heads south to face the reeling Miami Marlins. SportsCenter all night, ESPN Radio. And hey, about those Marlins. Padres Marlins wrapped up their series on Sunday. Marlins come in having lost 11 straight, tied with the franchise record that's been done a couple of times in the past. Miami struck first in the second and the third, entered the eighth inning up 3-1.
3: 1-1 ripped in the air to deep right field. Codine's going back. This one, gonna go! Second of the inning, and the Padres have a lead for the first time today. Jackson Merrill and Manny Machado with eighth inning homers, and the Padres lead it 4-3.
0: 97.3 The Fan, Merrill's eighth career game-tying go-ahead home run in the eighth inning or later. That is tied with Anthony Santander and Hunter Goodman for most in MLB since Merrill debuted in 2024. Manny Machado also homered, and the Padres played 4 in the eighth, entered the ninth up 5-3. Marlins down to their last chance.
4: Is 2-2. Is cut on a miss to slider in the dirt. Max swung over the top of it, and this ball game comes to a close. The first time in the history of the Marlins franchise, they have dropped 12 in a row, and they become just the second team this year to have a losing streak reach a dozen.
0: 104.3 WQAM, and there you heard it. Marlins, after winning 20 in June, lose their 12th straight after holding a lead for much of the game. It's their 140th team. Excuse me. The Marlins are the 140th team to record a losing streak of 12 plus games in the World

0: World Series era. That is since 1903. And the Padres, it's their fifth sweep of the season. First since sweeping the Braves in June. Marlins skipper Clayton McCullough after the game on a tough streak.
1: We're going to meet this head on. I mean, look, there's no hiding from it. You know, so it's just, it's what it is. Like, does anybody feel good? Certainly not. But, you know, to come in here each day and cry about it, make excuses, I don't know what that's going to do. I mean, I think we have a very prideful group that is certainly upset, frustrated, angry about how things are going. But we're the only ones that can change that. And so I think that's where, you know, turn it around and come back tomorrow. And it's going to be staring at us again. And we just got to meet this head on and continue to go, because there's, for me, there's really no other choice.
0: Won't get easier for Miami. Home against the Phillies on Monday night. Dodgers-Mets. Dodgers wrapping up their midseason East Coast swing. L.A. winners of four straight, hold the best record in baseball. Had the brooms out and ready at Citi Field. Mets trying to claw their way to at least one dub this weekend. Just 3-7 in their last 10 games. Found a way to strike first in this one, but not before L.A. got it back and some. Dodgers enter the sixth up 3-1. Then New York walked Tyrone Taylor to the dish with two on.
2: 1-1 pitch. Swing and a drive well hit to left. A lot of distance. If it's fair, it's gone. And there she goes. A three-run homer by Tyrone Taylor. He has done it again. He has been red hot since coming back from injury. It is a three-run homer, his eighth of the year, and the Mets have taken a 4-3 lead over the Dodgers.
0: 880 ESPN New York. That was Taylor's fifth home run this month. Had just three home runs between March and June, and it greased the wheels for New York. Four more crossed in the eighth, and the Mets pile it on to win 8-3. Snap a three-game losing streak, and the Dodgers snap the four-game win streak. Quiet night for LA's big bats. Shohei Ohtani, 1-for-4. Freddie Freeman, 2-for-4. And Mookie Betts, 0-for-4. For the Dodgers, it's their first loss versus the Mets this season. Up until tonight, they were 5-0. SportsCenter All Night, ESPN Radio, MLB Hall of Fame Enshrinement Day on Sunday. Two of the greatest outfielders of their generation and the best power-hitting second baseman in MLB history had their day in Cooperstown. Carlos Beltran, Andrew Jones, and Jeff Kent officially joined the fraternity that is the National Baseball Hall of Fame in an idyllic setting. The three speeches all included messages of gratitude and recognition for those who helped them along the way. Hall of Fame second baseman, NL MVP in 2000, journeyman around the league, Jeff Kent on the importance of being inducted.
3: You know, a few months ago when my wife and I had a chance to visit the Hall of Fame Museum just a few months ago, I finally realized the weight that this game carries. You know, the halls are filled with stories that you can't experience anywhere else. And to know that I get to be a part of that history, standing alongside the legends that I grew up watching. I've used the word, and I still don't understand it, but overwhelming doesn't even begin to describe it. This day isn't about me, though. This day is about baseball. It's a celebration of baseball, and I just happen to be a part of it. You know, baseball was here long before me. It's gonna be long after I sit back down. But standing up here with these guys sitting behind me, I've never felt more humbled and more grateful in my entire life.
0: And well said there, Jeff. Hall of Fame center fielder Andrew Jones burst onto the scene as just a 19-year-old kid with the Atlanta Braves. He credited his former skipper for helping him reach Cooperstown.
4: Nobody in the Braves organization had a bigger impact on me than manager Bobby Cox. He put a 19-year-old in the World Series in lineup and believe in me. Bobby had confidence in me and helped me become the best player I could have been. He commanded respect, create a winning culture. You play hard, you play to win, and you play always give your honest effort. Simple rules to play the game. For my 12 years with the Braves, he was my only manager. He was like a second father to me. I know he's looking down, laughing, and be so happy for me and my family. Thank you, Bobby.
0: Jones and Cox would go on quite a run during his time in Atlanta. Jones also became the first Hall of Famer from Curacao, his native country.
4: There's no easy way to get here from the small island of Curacao, more than 2,000 miles away. But today, Cooperstown and Curacao are forever joined together. Being the first Hall of Famer from my island It's an incredible moment. That's why they make such a memorable day. I'm overjoyed to share this day with people from my homeland. So many people helped me get here, helped me get the journey of loving this game and make it here to the Major League. I want to send a special thank you to Ronnie Chirino and Ernst Mayer. They not make it here, but I want to send a shout out to them. Thank you for making me love the game.
0: And of course, there's Beltran, probably best known for his stint with the New York Mets, hit 41 home runs in 2006. He had this on what it meant to be a Met.
5: Playing for the Mets made me a better man and a better leader. Many of the most meaningful relationships that I was able to build in my career, I did it wearing a Mets uniform. So the Mets cap, what represents to me is growth, and it represents a place where I became the best version of myself. To the Mets fans, thank you for believing in me. You challenged me. You let me know what I needed to be better, and that was a lot of times. I get to hear those boos, let me tell you that. But I also appreciate your support along the way. To Steve and Alex Cohen, I have to tell you guys that I know this year might not look pretty, but what makes me proud is the culture that you have been able to create, making players, families, and employee values, and especially myself. Having the experience to experience different chapters in the Mets organization, I have to tell you guys that I have never been prouder to call myself a Met.
0: And this year's class, a class act, three legends, one historic weekend, and a whole lot of plaque room filled up in Cooperstown. Chris Burnett with you on SportsCenter all night. We are now 1 week away from Major League Baseball's highly anticipated trade deadline, set for Monday, August 3rd, 6 p.m. Eastern time. Teams are shopping. Some are buying, some are selling. Tarek Skubal continues to be one of the hottest names on the list. ESPN's Doug Glanville joined Game Night to share the latest on what he's hearing with Skubal.
6: I think they can move him. I mean, 8 days from now, if they go 0-8, he's definitely not a Tiger. So if they go 4-4, you know, I mean, that's the problem. They need to run the table to a certain degree to be okay. We're in this. Now, they're in it to win the division. Is that enough? Well, it's enough to get in there and have Skubal on the mound. So they have to convince to be in the position. The division isn't strong, so that's one in their favor. But keep in mind, the longer they keep holding him, it's going to be harder to get much for him on the other side of that. So, but the challenge they have is if they make a move with him, it's a signal to the rest of the team. And it's not a positive one because you're certainly better with Skubal than without.
0: Tigers currently sit 6 games back in the AL Central. Detroit is home against Baltimore and then travels to face the A's ahead of next week's deadline. Will the wins come? Is Skubal a Tiger? Is he sent elsewhere? Keep it right here on ESPN Radio for the latest. And let's hear the buzz from NFL training camp today. That's next. 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It's ESPN Radio.
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1: 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NFL training camps full speed ahead. We focus in on Houston. Top storyline entering Texans camp is QB CJ Stroud. After one of the greatest rookie seasons by an NFL QB in league history, Stroud's encore, it's been too mediocre at best seasons since. The low point was last year's postseason, where he was responsible for 7 turnovers, including a career-high 4 interceptions in the first half of Houston's divisional round playoff loss to the Patriots. Can he return to form? Texans retooled the O-line, brought in 3 new guys up front. The pressure is on, though. Some would say more so than Charlotte's Bryce Young. ESPN's Courtney Cronin on Best Week Ever.
2: Not just the number one overall pick from that 2023 class, it's number two as well. CJ Stroud. You could put either of them. It's 1A, 1B in terms of pressure for this year. And CJ Stroud had already proven, unlike Bryce Young, I would venture to say that Stroud actually has more pressure on him, because we saw this glimpse of being the franchise quarterback his rookie year when he got the Texans to the playoffs. The lasting image we have of him is throwing 4 interceptions in the first half of that game against the Patriots. Both of these guys are looking to get paid.
1: Indeed they are. Stroud won't have much time to figure it out, though. Texans open 2026 at home against the Bills on September 13th. Heading north, the Green Bay Packers made the playoffs last year for the 3rd straight season, but saw it in with a bad taste in their mouth, falling to division foe Chicago in the playoffs. Linebacker Micah Parsons still rehabbing that ACL, expected to be back midseason. Expectations for this season are tempered. Some think this time next year could be the year, though. ESPN's Gabe Neitzel on Sunday morning.
3: I think the Packers are a year away from being on this list.
4: Okay.
3: To me, if the Packers made the Super Bowl, it would be very similar to the type of run that you just talked about for your Broncos, where everything goes their way. I think they've got a lot of talent, but they've got a lot of question marks. Micah Parsons, don't know when he's going to be coming back. And if he misses more games than expected, what does that do to their record? Does that mean they don't win the division? Now they're a wild card team, having to win 3 on the road. I have too many questions about the Packers to put them on that short list that I would want for teams that can win the Super Bowl.
1: Packers currently have the 2nd shortest odds to win the NFC North, plus 215 behind Detroit. That according to DraftKings Sportsbook. And a reminder, ESPN is the home for Super Bowl 61, February 14th, 2027 on ESPN ABC, and brought to you by the Walt Disney Company. The countdown starts now. SportsCenter All Night, ESPN Radio, back to the Diamond, Rockies Brewers. Jacob Mizorowski, the Miz, on the bump for Milwaukee. 10-4 this season, and he was at it again against Colorado. Came out laser-focused. Struck out the first 7 batters he faced. Set a new franchise record to start a game in the process. We pick it up in the 5th.
5: 3-2. Struck him out swinging with a curveball. A dozen strikeouts for Jacob Mizorowski.
1: 620 WTMJ, already his 9th game with 10-plus Ks this season, most in baseball and tied for the most in a season in Brewers history. He'd strike out the side 3 times today, joins Paul Skeens as the only pitchers to do it. Milwaukee at the plate in the bottom of the 6th.
5: Going in on Vaughn, 1-2. Fly ball left center, that's got good wood on it, and it's going to be gone. 2nd home run of the homestand is 4th of the season. Big insurance run tacked on for the Brewers. Makes it 4-1 Milwaukee.
1: And the Brewers would keep the scoring party going until the 8th. They win this one 11-2 on 14 hits. Jacob Mizorowski, first pitcher in the expansion era. That goes back to 1961 with 11 Ks and 0 hits in the first 4 innings of a game. Also, the Miz threw 66 pitches of at least 100 miles per hour today, the most in a single game since pitch tracking became a thing in 2008. Diamondbacks Nationals rubber match in the nation's capital. Arizona played well since the All-Star break, 7-3 in the last 10 games. D-backs got on the board first, and this one was back and forth for a while. Hits everywhere. Then bottom of the 5th, Nationals at the plate.
6: Now the pitch on the way, swung on, driven in the air to right center field. Back goes Tawo again, looking up, going, goodbye! Another home run for C.J. Abrams. Bang, zoom, he does it again, number 27. He's driven in 3 in the game, and he's given the Nationals the lead. lead with four runs home here in the bottom of the fifth inning. It's now the Nationals 6, the Diamondbacks 4.
1: Nationals Radio Network, that was his second multi-home run game this season, now has 9 home runs in July, which is tied with teammate James Wood for the most in baseball this month. And hey, speaking of Wood, he got the memo. We move to the bottom of the 8th.
6: Now the pitch. Wood swings, drives on another one. Deep left center field. It's going, going. It is gone. Goodbye. Up into the pit. Another 2 home run game. And the Nationals reach double digits here at the bottom of the 8th inning. It's Washington 10 and Arizona 5.
1: And there you have it. Nationals win it 10-7. Just up 9-95 in Baltimore. Braves Orioles rubber match of their own. Needed extras in the 11th.
5: Pitch on the way. Rifled through the right side. Base hit by Riley. Here comes Mateo. That rolls all the way into the gap. Riley digging for second. Braves take the lead on the double by Riley. 3-2 in the 11th.
1: 680 the Fan. The first go-ahead hit in extra innings since April 28th. And the Braves close it out. Win the rubber match 3-2 in 11 innings. Cubs, Pirates. Pirates get the win here 8-7. The loss snapped a 3-game losing streak. And Blue Jays, Red Sox. Red Sox steal this one 6-1. More from the Evil Empire's trip to Philly. That's next. SportsCenter All Night continues. 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
15: A walk-off homer in the bottom of the 14th inning. What a night.
0: From opening day.
15: Hammer to left field. See you later. Mike Trout, how's that to start the season?
0: To the All-Star game.
15: Oh, my goodness. He crushed it. Giancarlo Stanton and the American League with one swing has tied it up.
16: 457-foot home run. How much fun was that?
17: That was amazing.
0: Plus, every game of Major League Baseball's postseason.
15: Judge back some more. Leaping and he caught it. Out of here. Mookie Betts. Shohei Ohtani.
0: Until a champion is crowned at the World Series.
15: And the Dodgers have won it. Repeat champions for the first time in baseball in 25 years. The Dodgers are World Series champs.
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18: 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I do think I could go without the social media, but without my phone? 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How am I going to get anywhere? 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
1: The Arizona Cardinals and quarterback Jacoby Brissett reached an agreement on a reworked contract that will pay him $15.5 million guaranteed this season, with the chance to make $21 million with incentives. That from a source who told ESPN's Adam Schefter on Sunday. The San Diego Padres used two eighth-inning home runs to overcome an early three-run deficit to beat Miami 5-3 on Sunday, extending the Marlins' losing streak to a franchise record 12 games. And Bryson Stott homered, doubled, and drove in five runs. NL All-Star catcher Christopher Sanchez pitched six solid innings, and the Philadelphia Phillies avoided a three-game sweep with an 11-4 victory over the Yankees on Sunday night. The game heard right here on ESPN Radio.
2: Right-hander comes, set fires. Swing and a miss, struck him out, and that's a ball game. The Phillies won it. 11-4 the final. And they salvage the finale.
1: 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I'm Chris Burnett. You heard the final call there from Yankees Phillies, and what a night it was in Philadelphia. And when you talk about a team effort, you'll think of this one. Bryson Stott homered, doubled, and drove in five runs. All-star starter Christopher Sanchez pitched well, gave up three runs on six hits, struck out six, and Alec Bohm hit a three-run double. The win allowed Philly to stop the four-game skid and stay within reach of NL East leader Atlanta. Despite missing three of their top hitters in their lineup, New York skipper Aaron Boone wanted the sweep.
3: You win two, though, you always want to win that third one. So, obviously you want to win series, and we came here and did that, and that's a good thing. But we got another tough one on a quick turnaround here tomorrow, starting a week in Chicago, and another team that's playing well.
1: And the Yankees offense just hasn't been all that Yankees lately. Missing Judge, Stanton, and now Cody Bellinger after the hamstring on Saturday night. ESPN's own Doug Glanville had more on game night.
4: You know, they have a lot of holes right now, and with Bellinger out, that just not only impacts, you know, his streakiness, but the fact that he's a huge asset defensively when you talk about Yankee Stadium as well, because left field is huge at Yankee Stadium, and you almost need two center fielders. He gives you that versatility, so that's a big blow. Talking to Boone before the game, he was just emphasizing, well, I think our offense can be better, but I also know that when Judge first went down, Goldschmidt went on 2 weeks of just being on fire, and you didn't notice as much the lack of right-handed power and until Goldschmidt started to struggle, and July exposed a lot. Now, they are about 500 without Judge. They're not scoring anywhere close to as many runs, and that's to be expected. But they have a team that can still win because they're preventing runs. They have the arms to do it. So, you know, you try to run as far as you can, as fast as you can until Judge possibly gets back. But you also have to prepare for the worst case scenario as this trade deadline comes around the corner.
1: And New York now heads to Chicago to face the AL Central leading White Sox before the trade deadline. Philly heading to South Beach to face the struggling Marlins. Chris Burnett with you here on SportsCenter All Night. We'll stick with baseball. Guardians, Rays. Tampa sitting in the catbird seat, currently the best record in the American League. Cleveland trying to hold on to that third wild card spot at the moment. Rays sent Drew Rasmussen to the mound, going for the sweep, and Rasmussen tossed a gem. This thing was scoreless until the fifth.
5: See what Mullins does, infield all the way in, the first one. He squares and bunts it off to the first base side. Manzardo has it, bobbles, and can't make a play. Everybody's safe, and the Rays take a 1-0 lead.
1: 620 WDAE, Rasmussen was the story, though.
6: And again, Rasmussen throws. Swing, ground ball right to second base. As easy as it gets. The pickup and throw by Palacios in plenty of time. A one-hit shutout through seven for Drew Rasmussen.
1: And that would do it for Rasmussen. Seven total innings, just the one hit for Cleveland, and nine strikeouts. Second game this season with seven innings pitched and zero or one hits allowed. He had two such games in his first six career seasons. Rays get the win 1-0. Rays 10th series sweep this season. That's the most in baseball. The Guardians, 5-game losing streak is their longest of the season. The game finished in just under 2 hours, and it's only the fourth game to finish in under 2 hours, the second involving the Rays. Astros, White Sox, Chicago still holding serve in the AL Central, just ahead of Cleveland. Houston in a battle in the AL West. Tight game here until the sixth, and then the White Sox found the bats. We picked this one up in the eighth.
2: Bullpen, and Murakami launches out into deep right. He's hit two today. 12-3.
1: ESPN 1000, that's 22 home runs. It ties Shohei Ohtani for the second most home runs by a Japanese-born rookie and only trails Kazuma Okamoto. Six RBI is the most in a game in his career, and the Sox get three in the eighth, go on to win 12-3 on 12 hits. The White Sox earned their 55th win in 104th game of the season. They've won 55th game in their 144th game last season. For the White Sox, it's also five home runs are tied for the most hits in a game this season. Royals, Tigers, Kansas City came out swinging and scored two in the opening frame. Grabbed another in the fourth before Detroit got on the board with four in the fifth. Tigers led 4-3 heading to the eighth. Enter Kansas City's Michael Massey.
7: Here's the pitch. Collins runs. Breaking ball hit in the air. Deep right field. McKinstry drifts back. He looks up at the stands. It's out of here. Michael Massey flips this game with one swing. A go-ahead two-run homer. And the Royals go from down one to up one. 5-4 in the top of the eighth inning.
1: 96.5 The Fan. That's Massey's first career go-ahead home run in the seventh inning or later. And it would be enough. Royals beat the Tigers 5-4. For the Royals, they've won back-to-back games versus the Tigers to split the series after losing the first five games at Comerica Park this season. The Tigers, four runs on three hits in the fifth inning, zero runs on five hits the rest of the game. Mariners, Rangers, top two teams in the AL West battle, and Rangers waste no time getting on the board and lead it 3-1 heading into the top of the seventh. Seattle at the plate with two on.
8: The 2-0. Swung on and destroyed. It is high. It is deep. It is gone. Dom Canzone, three-run home run, and the Mariners have the lead. It is 4-3 in the seventh inning. That was the big swing the Mariners have been looking for.
1: Seattle Sports, 7:10 a.m., second career go-ahead home run in the seventh inning or later, and a big swing indeed. It wouldn't be the only one, though. The very next batter.
8: Canzone with the trident in the dugout. Here's the pitch. Swung on. That is blasted right center field. It's high. It's deep. It is gone. Back-to-back blast. That one into the Rangers bullpen. First Dom Canzone, and now Randy Arozarena. It's 5-3 Mariners.
1: The third game this season, the Mariners have had back-to-back home runs, and you can book it after that one. Both teams collect one more, and the Mariners win this one 6-4. Seattle snagged 14 hits, tied for their second most in a game this season. First win at Globe Life Field this season. They were 0-5 entering the day. The Rangers, it's their first loss this year when leading, entering the seventh inning. They were 45-0 before this loss. Were the only team across baseball entering Sunday that had not lost a game in that situation this season. SportsCenter All Night, ESPN Radio.
9: LeBron James is signing with the Philadelphia 76ers.
10: Whoa!
9: On a two-year, $8 million deal with a player option.
11: The Sixers were not even in the picture, were not on the map until Bob Myers and Mike Gansey went out there and traded for Jaylen Brown. So LeBron James looked at that roster.
12: I'm shocked by this. I think this right here puts the Philadelphia 76ers right there with the New York Knicks as the favorites in the Eastern Conference.
1: LeBron James officially signed with the 76ers on Sunday. The two-year, $8 million deal includes a player option and full 15% trade kicker, sources told ESPN's Shams Charania. Despite the news dump on Friday and the shockwave sent around the sports world at King James's decision, there are skeptics. Can this lead to wins right away? Some say yes, some say no. ESPN's Andre Snellings on primetime.
10: The 76ers have, as currently constituted, or as constituted before LeBron got there, we never seen them before, right? Like, they had already made a major trade, and anytime you bring in major new players, there's a adjustment period before you see somebody contend. It's very rare that you see a team put together and you just stir and add water and it's a contender. And so when I look at teams, obviously the Knicks won the championship, the Thunder and the Spurs would have been contenders on their own. But you put them aside. If you look at the teams that maybe LeBron was considering, I look at a team like Cleveland and they've been right there.
1: They have. Now, believers, they'll say, if anyone can do it, it's LeBron. So what constitutes success here? A playoff berth, conference finals, a ring? Gina Mizell from the Philadelphia Inquirer on Best Week Ever.
13: I think getting past the second round is sort of the first bar that needs to be cleared, because this team has not gotten past the second round since the Allen Iverson 2001 finals team, which I don't know how many people outside of Philly really have wrapped their brain around, that they have not reached the Eastern Conference finals since then, which was now 25 years ago. So Joel Embiid's never gotten past the second round. Tyrese Maxey's never gotten past the second round.
1: Well, LeBron made it clear he's in Philly because it's still there. The drive, the need to win. And Sixers fans, they believe. SportsCenter All Night, ESPN Radio, back inside NFL training camp, and Cardinals QB Jacoby Brissett has ended the holdout. He didn't mince words either when asked about it.
14: What would you say to the people that might be skeptical of your holdout given the record last year?
15: Skeptical about what?
14: The fact that holding out after going 1-11 for a team that struggled a year ago.
15: So what's the question?
14: What would you say to those folks?
15: Could care less. Deal got done.
1: Okay, so he could care less. Head coach Mike LaFleur, pretty direct as well, with all that in the rearview mirror now.
16: Yeah, it's good. You know, happy for him. Happy for our team. You know, and like we said, I mean, it was productive, you know, and so for it to get done now, sooner rather than later, is good.
1: Stay with us for updates throughout camp. We now head north and check in with the New England Patriots. A.J. Brown hype. Not dying down anytime soon. Really the opposite with camp opening up. One of the biggest preseason questions in the league. How is this acquisition going to help QB Drake May? Good Morning Football's Kyle Brandt on SportsCenter earlier.
17: We have to remember that last year in the regular season, I think Drake May was the best quarterback in football. I voted for him for MVP. He was that good. And now he gets the most talented wide receiver he's ever had, a mercurial guy whose greatest asset might be just how much he wants to prove to the Eagles that he still has it. I get it. Caleb Williams is fun, and he won the NFL dunk contest last year. But as a guy who was born and raised in Chicago, I think Drake May is going to be better than Caleb this year. I don't know if he's going to be cooler. It doesn't matter. Just better. And I think A.J. Brown's a massive part of that.
1: I think we all do. Well, that's some serious praise for Drake May, too. Can't blame the hype. Is Brown the secret to a run to Super Bowl 61? We'll find out. We've got the latest for you right here on ESPN Radio. And SEC Media Days in the books in college football. It just means more when SportsCenter All Night continues. 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
1: From 30 for 30 podcast, the betrayal of Shohei Ohtani is the real story behind the scandal that almost ruined it all. On paper, Ipe Mizuhara was Shohei Ohtani's interpreter, but he was so much more than that. 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The betrayal of Shohei Ohtani tells the story of a relationship that detonated into one of sports' biggest scandals. Check out The Betrayal of Shohei Ohtani. The first two episodes are out on Tuesday, July 28th, and then episodes 3 through 6 follow on subsequent Thursdays and Tuesdays. Chris Burnett with you here on ESPN Radio. 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
3: Thanks, Chris. A busy Sunday in Major League Baseball, and we start in Baltimore. 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
4: Pitch on the way. Rifle through the right side, base hit by Riley. Here comes Mateo. That rolls all the way into the gap. Riley digging for second. Braves take the lead on the double by Riley. 3-2 in the 11th.
0: Number 4.
3: One of the game's bright young stars had himself a day at the plate in D.C. in a victory over the Diamondbacks. 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
5: Now the pitch. Woods swings, drives on another one. Deep left center field. It's going, going. It is gone. Goodbye. Up into the pit. Another two home run game. And the Nationals reach double digits here at the bottom of the eighth inning.
0: Number 3.
3: The Mariners would use the home run ball in Texas to gain ground on the Rangers. The call on Seattle Sports, 7:10 a.m.
6: The 2-0. Swung on and destroyed. It is high. It is deep.
7: It is 4-3 in the seventh inning. That was the big swing the Mariners have been looking for.
0: Number 2.
3: The Padres rally in the eighth in Miami to hand the Marlins their 12th straight loss, a 97-3 The Fan.
8: 1-1 ripped in the air to deep right field. Conine's going back. This one, gonna go! Second of the inning, and the Padres have a lead for the first time today. Jackson Merrill and Manny Machado with eighth inning homers, and the Padres lead it 4-3.
0: Number 1.
3: In our top sound, this was the difference maker for the Royals, who went over the Tigers in Detroit, a 96-5 The Fan.
9: Here's the pitch. Collins runs. Breaking ball hit in the air. Deep right field. McKinstry drifts back. He looks up in the stands. It's out of here. Michael Massey flips this game with one swing. A go-ahead two-run homer. And the Royals go from down one to up one. 5-4 in the top of the eighth inning.
1: And that was Massey's first career go-ahead home run in the seventh inning or later, and it would be enough. The Royals beat the Tigers 5-4. SportsCenter All Night, ESPN Radio, college football talking season winding down. Big Ten, the last of the Power Four to go this week in Chicago. SEC Media Days wrapped in Tampa late last week. Big question there, can the SEC get back to the title game? It just means more is hoping that's enough to make it back for the first time since 2022. ESPN's Heather Dinich thinks the SEC has a challenging road in front of it.
10: When you look at the ESPN research that says every team in the SEC, every single one, has at least a 50% chance to lose multiple games. You know, the overarching question is, can the SEC snap the Big Ten streak of national titles? And of course, within the conference, they think they can, but there's also a very real concession. This is going to be a lot more harder, not only to win the SEC, but, you know, to win the national title, obviously.
1: And hey, for the SEC, it starts with that 9-game schedule in effect this season, plus the additional matchup against a quality opponent. It's Georgia and it's Texas atop the preseason list to make a run at it. That, according to DraftKings Sportsbook, we are now just 34 days to kick off of the college football season. SportsCenter All Night, ESPN Radio, wrapping up Sunday's MLB slate, Reds-Cardinals. Both teams getting on the board early, a score of 2-2 would carry us to the end of 9 and then in the 10th.
11: And the 0-1 pitch to Lowe. Swinging a line drive toward left center field, falling. It's down for a hit. One run home. Here comes Ellie. It's bobbled by Newt Barr. The Reds will get 2. And it is a 3-run 10th. 5-2 Reds.
1: 700 WLW St. Louis got one back in the bottom frame, but it's not enough. The Reds win it 5-3 in 10 innings. For the Reds, they win a road series against the Cardinals for the third time over the last 5 seasons. 11th series over that span. Ellie De La Cruz, 18th home run this season, ties himself for the most by a Reds shortstop through 85 player games of a season. And the Cardinals, 23rd loss when scoring first this season. That's tied for most in baseball with the Mariners and the Tigers. Athletics Twins, bad news for the A's Sunday. All-star catcher Shea Langelier is placed on the IL with a torn meniscus. He is potentially done for the season. And this one felt like it would be all Minnesota still early in the second.
12: Injury delay, a balk, and this ball lined into right field, and that's a base hit. Brooks Lee is going to score. They'll send Austin Martin to throw from right field way up the line. It's a 2-run back of the field single for Ryan Jeffers. It's a 6-0 Minnesota Twins lead, and that's how you keep your foot on the gas.
1: Treasure Island Baseball Network. A's battled back late but couldn't overcome the hole they dug, and the Twins win it 11-8. For the Twins, fourth consecutive home series win, longest such streak this season, and tied for the longest active streak in MLB with the Brewers. Angels, Giants, two teams trying to rise from the cellar. Angels struck first, then top of the fourth.
13: Top of the fourth.
14: Here's the pitch, and Adell hits one high, and this ball's well hit out into center, and that one is gone. Joe Adell connects, and Adell's 16th home run of the season. A 2-run shot, some add-on runs, and it's 4-0 Angels.
1: Angels Radio, AM 830. That was his third home run this season of at least 445 feet, a shot. Only Kyle Schwarber has more with 4. The Giants? They made a rally, but they came up short, and the Angels win this one 4-3. For Mike Trout, it's his first 4-hit game since April, and that was at Texas, the 21st of his career. Jorge Soler, home run snaps a 20-game home run drought, his longest over the last 5 seasons. The Giants are now the only team in baseball.
15: Why? Why take a chance? 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
24: 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He lost. 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
1: LeBron James is signing with the Philadelphia 76ers.
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3: The Sixers were not even in the picture. We're not on the map until Bob Myers and Mike Gansey went out there and traded for Jaylen Brown. So LeBron James looked at that roster.
4: I'm shocked by this. I think this right here puts the Philadelphia 76ers right there with the New York Knicks as the favorites in the Eastern Conference.
2: 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No longer LeBron watch, just time to watch LeBron in Philadelphia. Along with Michelle Smallman, Chris Canty, Evan Cohen with you, LeBron James signs officially a two-year, $8 million deal with the Philadelphia 76ers. Not Miami, not Cleveland, not Golden State, certainly not back to the Lakers. He's a Sixer. Good morning, Smalls. Good morning, CeCe.
5: Are you okay, Ev?
2: Yeah,
5: I'm
2: all right.
5: I know you anticipated LeBron signing with the Miami Heat. Are you okay now that you've had the letdown and had a chance to process over the weekend?
6: Wellness check, Ev.
5: Yeah.
2: So I am not going to be more two-faced than I already am. And so I'll wait till about 41 games into the season to start hating on him. Because
6: why 41?
2: Well, halfway point. So okay. I'm just saying, I can't be the person that sits here and hopes he joins my team a week ago and then crush him a week later. Mm-hmm. I'm not going to do that. Okay. Again, give it a couple of weeks, games, whatever you want to say. I'll get back to that place. I really wanted this for my team, for Pat Riley, specifically to close that loop. If you asked me, gun to my head, where did I think he was going to go? I still thought Golden State, as you guys know, because in my head, it was always about that flight home, that easy flight home to see his daughter and his wife. I didn't know we should have been so literal. Like, we make fun of people that are, including me, that are captain literal on things. Mm-hmm. We should have realized Rich Paul was being literal. If the Knicks didn't win the championship, New York was always where he wanted to go. New York.
5: Yeah.
2: Where he's likely going to live.
5: Yeah.
6: Right.
2: And we never thought that part of it. We sat here with Lil Wayne and we're like, how long's the private flight from LA to San Fran? And Wayne said to us, you mean like what Chris Paul did? And we're like, what? Tell us about that. We never thought, it's like 5 minutes to get from New York to Philly.
6: Especially with the right transportation, he will have access to.
2: You think? I listen. This is just a remarkable...
5: That's what the salary for the Sixers is for.
6: Yeah.
5: The helicopter ride.
6: The chopper budget. Truly,
2: you
6: the chopper budget.
2: You don't need to pay it to LeBron. Just pay it to the chopper company. But I think we should have been more literal with some of these things. But it's a wow.

0: long, even though people say he didn't make his decision until 1 a.m. on Friday morning, late into Thursday night, early Friday morning.
1: Please.
0: If he said trust the process on that stage in that moment, I'm inclined to believe that he wanted to go there all along. But I love this, you guys. I had said on Friday's show that this had drug out to a point where it was no longer interesting, and that the only thing that could make it spicy was LeBron James going to Philadelphia, because at this point in the game, it felt like Miami and Cleveland been there, done that. The safest two places for him to land and end his career. Golden State, while it would have been interesting because the Warriors were his nemesis for so long, from a basketball perspective, I didn't know how that would be coming out of the West. Now we've got LeBron James and the final chapter of his career trying to do something that no player in the NBA has ever done, win four championships with four different teams. It is boom or bust. He's going somewhere with no history and an attempt to win. If he does it, we're talking about his legacy on a completely different tier. If he doesn't do it, he tried to chase a ring in his final chapter and he failed. I appreciate the competitor and LeBron James wanting to go for it.
2: Well, it comes along with a tremendous amount of risk, and we all focus on the upside because it's all positive vibes. And on paper, everybody looks like the championship contender to beat. But when you think about the downside to this move, if he chooses to go to Philly over all of those other destinations that wanted him, over Golden State, over Miami, over Cleveland, we will always second guess this decision because it didn't come down to money. Mm-hmm. There were other places that could have given him more money. Now, of course, it's marginal because it's essentially him going to a team on a minimum contract. But dollars and cents, it would have been more money. He chose to go to Philadelphia, a team that hadn't won a championship in 43 years. Mm-hmm. He chose that over some of the other situations that, from a culture standpoint, had something that was championship ready made. So on paper, the talent for the Philadelphia Sixers seems to lend itself to playing the style of basketball that LeBron James has thrived in late in his career, which is being able to get up and down the court. LeBron top 10 in fast break points, Tyrese Maxey, and then Jaylen Brown. Both of those guys are in that category. And then, of course, Vijay Edgecombe, I think he's at 14th when it comes to fast break points. So it's a style of basketball where LeBron James can be successful. But if it doesn't work out, everybody, and I mean everybody around the NBA world, hell, even fans in Philadelphia, are going to let LeBron James hear it.
1: Excellent points. He's never experienced a fan base like this. And somebody could sit there and say, well, what about when he was with Miami going back to Cleveland and how nasty that was? No doubt, that was a singular game. If they're not good for 41 home games, his own fans will boo them. But I want to piggyback on what you said. I believe he chose the hardest path. And you could say, well, this is the best roster of all the crews that he was potentially going to join, all the teams. He chose the hardest path. Mm-hmm. Fans have no connection to him. Organization has no connection to him. The upside is unbelievably pressure-filled. We know now what happiness means. Happiness means a ring, not a wedding ring, because he left his wife and daughter potentially in L.A. or in New York, right? And not with him 24-7. So happiness, when he said he's going to choose happiness, that means winning it all. But if he doesn't, and this is why I do respect the path that he's going down. If he doesn't, remember Willie Mays in the Mets? Do you remember Joe Namath on the Rams? I won't go to MJ on the Wizards because I think he's a lot better than people think. You remember when Jerry Rice was on the Seahawks and the Broncos?
2: Oh, boy.
1: That's where we go with this, right? If he were to go to Miami and it didn't work, well, it's closing the loop with Riley, okay? If he were to go to Cleveland, Smalls, you said it, they could go 0-82.
0: Yes.
1: Cool. If he goes to the Warriors and it didn't work, it's, I want to be in L.A. I want to be with my wife and daughter. I want to be close enough to my two sons, Arizona and Los Angeles, respectively. And I want to be with my friends, Draymond Green, Steph Curry, etc. This is the only one of the realistic options where if it doesn't work, the downside is enormous. The upside's enormous, too. But I respect him because he chose the hardest path in my mind.
2: I do want to push back on one thing because you said the organization has no connection to him. That may well be true, but he does have a connection with Mike Gansey. He's known since a teenager. And by the way, I don't know that we've ever seen an executive in sports have a better first offseason with a team than what Mike Gansey is putting together 100%. This summer.
0: It's absolutely incredible.
2: But he has that connection. He's known him since he was a teenager. He knew him back with the Cleveland Cavaliers days. Yep. And then, of course, he's got the connection with Nick Nurse, who's a clutch client, Tyrese Maxey, who's a clutch client and a friend. So there is a lot of connectivity, even

0: though LeBron James doesn't have a track record with this team. And I think that's important. Also, being able to lean on Bob Myers, who's a part of the organization, the Josh Harris sports ecosystem, the architect for the Golden State Warriors dynastic run in the 2010s, having him as a part of the franchise, if something were to go left, something to go off the rails, you have that resource available to you. So even though Philly is still trying to put together the infrastructure to develop the culture to win a title, they have a lot of the ingredients that are necessary, people that have done it at other places around the NBA, so much so that LeBron is comfortable entrusting potentially the final two seasons of his NBA career with them.
1: You know what, retroactively, the Philadelphia 76ers' most important management pieces are now good at and have been good at? The winning thing.
2: Yes.
1: Think about this. Bob Myers, who works, he's the president of sports for the Harris Blitzer Sports Entertainment Company. That's the overall group that owns the team. How many titles? Four with the Warriors? Okay, let's go down the line. Mike Gansey, who you just mentioned, president of basketball operations, won a title in the Cavs organization. Correct me if I'm wrong. Final four player with West Virginia and Joe Mazzulla. All right, let's keep going. How about Jameer Nelson? Executive Vice President of Basketball Operations. Where did he go with the Orlando Magic as a point guard? The NBA Finals and the head coach, Nick Nurse, won a championship in Toronto. Factually, the Philadelphia Management Group, really now good at the winning thing.
3: Pretty good at the winning
1: thing. That guy, Daryl Morey, was not. And look what happens when he goes.
0: Who's having a worse offseason, the Boston Celtics or Daryl Morey?
1: Where did Daryl Morey used to work? The Boston Celtics. So let's tie them all together back in the day.
2: It's got to be Daryl Morey. It is. At least the Celtics still have Jason Tatum, and they're hoping to...
0: Hoping to do what?
2: They still have one really good piece. What does Daryl Morey have going on?
1: Well, okay.
2: But also, I want to shout out, too, really quickly. You mentioned Bob Myers and all this, both of you. It was really smart of him to go on Rich Paul's podcast earlier in July and make his pitch. A lot of people said that that was influential in LeBron's decision, and they had been trying to get him on for some time. So to have someone of that ilk get on Rich Paul's podcast and make his pitch in the way that he did, that was a really, really smart move by Bob Myers.
1: Remember on Friday, go back on the podcast, listen to it here, wherever podcasts are found. Kevin Clark, This Is Football podcast, talked about reverse engineering Super Bowl teams from years ago. And it's like we look 5 years later and we go, well, of course that team won it all, right? They had Chris Canty. They had OC Umanyora. Of course that defense was great in 11. And of course they beat the Pats the second time, whatever. I feel like this... with this Sixers move for LeBron. Like, oh, he was at Fanatics Fest. What do you think? He didn't talk to Michael Rubin, who owns Fanatics, who was a guest with us a month ago, who used to own a piece of the Sixers and find out every single thing about them? Oh, that's so cute. He's having fun with Kevin Hart on the golf course. What do you think? He doesn't talk to Kevin Hart, who's involved business-wise with all of Philadelphia, to find out every little piece of that? Well, I didn't know. Hand up. Did not know this until Brian Windhorst in the podcast Hoop Collective the other day on the Emergency Pod with Bobby Marks and Tim McMahon. I had no idea Nick Nurse was a Clutch client. I didn't know Rich Paul represented head coaches, because we never talk about that with the NBA. We talk about that with college football and NFL, Jimmy Sexton, famous agent, right? I had no idea that he represented Nick Nurse. Zero clue about that. Maybe we should have now that we're reverse engineering this, all the signs were there, the New York part of it, that we never put two and two together on.
0: I'm just glad that he's going to do something different, because I did not want to see him running back with the Cavs or the Heat. I'm glad that we get to see him don a New Jersey. It brings a level of excitement to what we're anticipating for the upcoming season. And I'm just sitting here thinking about all the different machinations of the schedule that Adam Silver can tinker with now. Mm-hmm. From opening night to Christmas Day, all Martin Luther King Day, all of the major, major holidays where we focus on premier NBA matchups. This is going to be really, really fun.
2: Knicks Sixers?
0: To start the season?
2: Just imagine those.
0: Banner night in the Garden
2: matchups
0: with LeBron James coming through?
2: You think Knicks fans are going to be able to go to Philly and take over their arena now?
0: Hell no. They were just talking about the surge in ticket demand for the Sixers this upcoming season now that LeBron James is in the fold. This is going to be awesome.
2: I can't wait.
0: Yeah, I will say this. This will be spectacular. It's either going to be really, really good or really, really bad. I don't think there's going to be any in between. But given everybody involved, all the key actors, when it comes to this franchise, I would lean toward it being really, really good. I do think there is a built-in hedge on what the floor of this team is going to be because of the character of some of the individuals that are involved with the Sixers organization. And to me, that's probably why he chose to go here over some of the other prospective destinations, teams like the Minnesota Timberwolves or the Cleveland Cavaliers, hell, even the Denver Nuggets, the Golden State Warriors. When it comes to the injury history, when it comes to the pedigree, I think he chose the place that gives him an opportunity for instant success. And clearly, that's what he prioritized above all else.
1: Happiness equals winning. That's what you learn here. How much can they win? We talked about how he got to this point. What's next with LeBron with this team? We will dive into that next. We're on Sportsmanlike, presented by Progressive Insurance.
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2: If you're LeBron now, when you look at the starting lineup for the Sixers, there's a natural opportunity to slot in as a power forward, and then you could be talking about a starting five with Tyrese Maxey, VJ Edgecombe, Jaylen Brown, Joel Embiid, and LeBron James. That's a starting five that can compete with the New York Knicks to come out of the East.
3: That starting five, as of now, is going to happen. 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From 30 for 30 podcast, the betrayal of Shohei Ohtani is the real behind-the-scenes scandal that almost ruined it all. On paper, Ippei Mizuhara was Shohei Ohtani's interpreter, but it was so much more than that. They were a team, they were closer than brothers, until it all went horribly wrong. The betrayal of Shohei Ohtani tells the story of the relationship detonated into one of sports' biggest scandals. Check out the betrayal of Shohei Ohtani. The first two episodes are out tomorrow, Tuesday, July 28th, and then episodes 3 through 6 follow on subsequent Thursdays and Tuesdays. The betrayal of Shohei Ohtani, presented by Gusto. All right, now, LeBron is a member of the Philadelphia 76ers. You heard the clip there where CC said it is Maxey, Edgecombe, Brown, James, and Embiid. At least right now, that is their starting lineup. Can they get to the finals? Can they win it all? What are the expectations?
2: Yeah, of course they can get to the finals. They can win it all. I just don't know if everybody can get to the finish line. Mm. And I guess that's the biggest question. How many games is Joel Embiid going to play in? How many games is LeBron James going to play in? I don't have the answer to that. But what I will say is the presence of Jaylen Brown coupled with Tyrese Maxey and VJ Edgecombe, that will give this Sixers team a little bit of margin for error when it comes to being able to survive throughout the course of the regular season and keep pace with the upper echelon teams in the Eastern Conference from a winning standpoint. So I do think that they have some built-in cushion because of the abundance of talent that's on this team. And I'm not just talking about guys in the starting lineup. Mm-hmm. They got a lot of depth on this team. The offseason signing of Dean Wade was huge because that's somebody that can defend 3-4-5, and he was arguably Cleveland's best perimeter defender when it came to this past postseason. You got Anthony Simons, who's a walking bucket. You just got KCP after he got bought out from Memphis. You got Bona as a backup big. You've got a lot of pieces that will allow you to sit LeBron James on the second night of a back-to-back. Sit Joel Embiid on the second night of a back-to-back. So I do think from a managerial standpoint, you have enough talent on this team where you can allow your players that are known to be injury-prone an opportunity to somewhat coast throughout the regular season. Now, they do have a requisite number of games that they have to play together in order to develop chemistry in the regular season so they can be ready to go in the postseason. But I would just say from a talent standpoint, Philly has got enough where they can be one of the best teams in the Eastern Conference with LeBron James and Joel Embiid playing around 50-ish games.
4: Totally agree. The finals is the expectation. Anything else is a major failure slash disappointment. You have so many good pieces on this team. One of the problems that we said this Sixers team had advancing, not only was the health, obviously Joel Embiid always banged up, but we thought that they didn't have the DNA of winning. Now you import winners. Nick Nurse had been there, but now you import Jaylen Brown, finals MVP, champion. You bring in LeBron James, obviously one of the greatest players to ever play the game. They know how to win. And CeCe, you brought it up before. While it's going to take a while for them to get chemistry, it's not as if these guys are all unfamiliar with each other. LeBron and Tyrese Maxey share an agent, and Rich Paul, they've worked out together. He and Embiid have played together at the Olympics. Tyrese Maxey and Embiid were really dogging him during this recruitment process, trying to convince him, we want you. Come here. We can win. So while, yes, of course, from a basketball standpoint, they have to glue together, the fact that they already have those relationships in place, I think, is really great for them. And even though the Knicks are in the East, the defending champs are in the East, it's an easier path. This is a team that should get to the finals.
3: Yeah, I think the fascinating part about this, and dogged word of the day, the fascinating part about this, I think, is that for every positive, I can come up with a negative. I've never done my notes like this, where I literally am starting to write things down, and I wrote down every positive And then I had an exact negative.
4: Did you do the classic pros and cons
2: list? That's what it looks like.
4: Like, right? should I break up with them? Pros and cons?
3: You look at my notes every day. You could see it from your angle.
2: I feel like my wife does that every single day on why she's married to me. Pros and cons.
4: You'll see her click the pen. She's right
3: into
4: right
3: that. Child into that. I hope not. Pros and cons. Man, oh, man.
4: Don't give her any more cons.
3: So, okay. The theme of this conversation has been how far they could go, championship or bust, et cetera, because there's an argument that they have the best starting five in the league, right? Well, someone is not only not going to be the guy, someone's not going to be the other guy. Jaylen Brown is awesome. LeBron is there because of Jaylen Brown in many ways. Jaylen Brown probably was okay leaving Boston because they were taking his top spot and giving it to someone else. What happened here? What spot is he here? You're 100% positive that he'd rather be here in this situation than Milwaukee, where he's the guy?
4: You know what?
3: He's already won a championship.
4: Do you know what I'm 100% positive of? That he goes there with a chip on his shoulder and that he'll do whatever it takes to win and prove the Boston Celtics wrong.
3: Yeah, okay. The point of the exercise is not to be better than the Celtics. Not when LeBron James shows up.
2: No.
3: The point of the exercise is to win 16 games in May and June.
4: Correct. But I'm saying you will maybe check your ego at the door if you're any of these pieces that we're talking about in an effort to win, especially if you're Jaylen Brown, because guess what? They ship you out to Philly and you win in year one. And what are the Celtics? You win the divorce. Plain and simple.
3: Sure.
4: You win the divorce.
3: No question. But again, I could give you every positive you're going to give me, I could give you the negative, right? He's joining Embiid. Embiid doesn't have to do that much, that is important. Like, Joel Embiid could play zero games in the regular season. His goal is to help them win 16 in the playoffs. I understand that. But I also am not 100% certain Embiid's going to be there. Like, if they have a great offer on the table, whether it's for Anthony Davis or anybody else, they're going to have to think about that. And if you really want to change everything in Philadelphia and you want to have championship robust expectations, as Tim McMahon says of the Hoop Collective, this is Embiid's franchise, it's Maxey's team, but this is LeBron's season. And this is LeBron's season. He put everything on his back now for this season. So this is championship or bust because he chose the one place where it has to be championship or bust. Did I get the word of the day correct?
4: You did not. Dog, it is not our word of the day.
3: Wow. Okay. So I lost. Congratulations to you. Whatever the word of the day is, I guess we will find out at some point here coming up. We will also find out who the biggest losers are when it comes to LeBron James after CeCe tells us about the biggest winner, and that is 5-Hour Energy.
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14: Hammer to left field. 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
1: We have huge news. A man who is certainly on the Mount Rushmore of everybody's basketball conversation. LeBron James has made his choice.
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9: Charles Barkley in there amongst many other voices, including Pat McAfee, weekdays at noon Eastern on ESPN, talking about LeBron has always stacked the team. I don't think there's any argument on that. Again, for every LeBron reaction positively towards this move, there's an opposite counter to it. I mean, okay, he's always stacked the team. Oh, if he gets a fifth championship with a fourth team, that's unbelievable. The counter is he needs four teams to get five championships, and he needs all these Hall of Famers and All-Stars. You can go to every positive and every negative, and it's fascinating, and that's why this is such a juicy, exciting story, probably more so than any other team he could have gone to in terms of LeBron to Philadelphia. But there are losers, unfortunately. People lost out on this. Teams lost out on this. When you're thinking about who lost the most by not getting him, where would you go? Biggest loser of the LeBron sweepstakes.
10: It has to be Steph Curry and the Golden State Warriors, doesn't it?
11: Has to.
10: Because LeBron decided that he was going to choose a place for basketball reasons and not roll with a team because he has a pre-existing relationship and connectivity as a result, right? He didn't go back home to Cleveland. He didn't go to Miami where he won two championships. He decided to go to Philadelphia. That's LeBron James telling Steph Curry, I got a better chance of winning with Joel Embiid than I do with you. That's a hard pill to swallow if you're Steph Curry and you're Steve Kerr. And yet we're talking about another offseason where Steph Curry looks at an opportunity for his team to make a sizable move that can shift the balance of power in the conference in the Warriors' favor, and the Warriors not be able to pull off said move. That's tough to process, especially as you get further and further into the twilight of your career.
11: And they needed help. They needed LeBron James to come there. They're dealing with injuries. Moses Moody with that left patellar tendon, Jimmy Butler with the ACL. They needed some depth in Golden State. And when Draymond deferred the money, you thought, oh, okay, maybe LeBron really is going there. And when he opted out, they were like, oh, yeah, he's making this move. But why would he do this? Oh, for Anthony Davis, for LeBron James. So they went from having the potential of bringing in two guys that could really help them win to getting none of them. It has to be the Golden State Warriors, the biggest losers in this. Second on that list for me, the Miami Heat. They could have really used LeBron James's help. And I'm curious, as a Heat fan, what Heat Nation, or whatever you guys call yourself, is feeling right now, because they had that link drop, that prefatory move where everybody thought he was going to Miami, that they tipped their hand. So are you feeling a type of way that he didn't choose the Heat?
9: All right, word of the day, whatever the hell that word.
11: Prefatory.
9: Yeah. Okay.
11: Is our word of the day.
9: I don't. If you're trying to spark the fire, you're about to do a good job.
10: Okay.
9: Maybe turn your volume down a little bit.
11: I dumped some gas.
9: Yeah, I know. I know you don't like when I yell too much.
11: No, I want you to hear,
9: okay.
11: Please.
9: Can we please acknowledge the Miami Heat got Giannis? Can anyone acknowledge that? Guess what? If you said to the Philadelphia 76ers right now, you could have Giannis or LeBron, they would take Giannis at the same price. Giannis, as the best player on a team, can get you to the NBA Finals at $50 million a year. LeBron James is not going to be asked to be the best player in the Philadelphia 76ers. I am not going to rip LeBron James. Not yet. Give me time. But we have to acknowledge that the Miami Heat, a year ago, less than a year ago, the two of you were saying, oh, Heat culture's dead, Heat culture's dead. They just pulled off getting Giannis on their team, and they still have Bam. The idea that we're going to rip the Heat and compare them to the Warriors or the Cavs in this case is utterly ridiculous.
11: But if the Giannis acquisition was enough, then why did you and so many members of the Miami Heat fan base desperately want LeBron James
9: because
11: to come
9: he's
11: there?
9: LeBron James.
10: Everybody should want LeBron James.
9: And he's making $10 an hour.
11: But can both things exist at the same time?
9: There's people that make more than him.
11: Can you want him that badly?
9: Well, maybe not today.
10: But that's true. That's wow. I can't believe, wow.
9: A lot more.
10: There are people downstairs that make more than
9: LeBron
10: James.
9: Actually, no, there are. I'm not even saying
11: that's
9: in our department.
11: I think they're upstairs.
9: whatever. Wherever, where are we right now?
11: I don't know, kid.
9: The point is, like, oh, you can't counter with the, well, why did you want LeBron? Why did my team and every team want LeBron at $3.9 million a year where the league plays 2.4 of it or whatever it is? Are you kidding? The Lakers should have been begging him to come back at that price. The New Orleans Pelicans, the Sacramento Kings, who stink, should have gotten in the mix.
11: But you can't just be like, oh, we want him so bad. Yes, come to the Heat. Come back home. I want this for Pat Riley. And then when he spurns you, be like, man, we didn't need him. We got Giannis. Why are we getting credit for this? Wait a second. I never said that.
9: That's putting words in my mouth.
11: Oh, wait. He dumped us? We didn't even want to date him.
10: Like, exactly.
9: I never said that.
11: What do you mean this is over? I never thought this was a thing.
9: Okay, so if we're just going to make things up, I can't believe you think LeBron is the eighth greatest player of all time. If we're just going to make things up, let's do that. I never said what you just said. Like, you literally just put words in my mouth. I said specifically, I'm not going to be more two-faced than I am and rip LeBron. I will not do that. You just totally made something up.
10: But hold on, Ev. You should feel a way about it, though. LeBron James prioritized basketball over all else. And what he also told you was, I think I have a better chance at winning in Philly than I do with Bam and Giannis in year one in Miami.
9: 100% he said that.
10: That's what he just said.
9: That's right. But to sit there and say that the Heat are the biggest losers when the Warriors, their best player is Steph Curry, who's unbelievable. Their second best player, probably, if everyone's healthy, is Jimmy Butler at this point. And he's not healthy. And best case scenario, when is Jimmy back? He's going to be back maybe in March?
10: But let me ask you this question, though, because I kind of understand where Smalls is coming from. If LeBron James signs with the Golden State Warriors instead of Philadelphia, I don't know that that move in and of itself gets the Warriors out of the East, out of the Western Conference.
11: I don't either.
10: If LeBron James goes to Miami and joins Giannis and Bam, then all of a sudden it feels like you got a championship that's loading.
9: I still think that, though.
10: You're not winning a title this year.
9: I still think they can get to the finals.
10: Finals.
9: Championship with LeBron, finals with this group. So I am agreeing with you. They would have been better.
10: Exactly. You had a significantly better chance of winning a title with LeBron James than you do without him.
9: But I want to tell you something. I believe there are two teams. We're talking about biggest losers. I believe there are two teams that actually lost LeBron James. They had him and they lost him. Two teams. Let's go back to the final day of the regular season / the final day of LeBron's season with the Lakers, whenever that was, and it ended in the playoffs, okay? At that point, no one would have said the Miami Heat had a shot at getting him, and no one would have said the Philadelphia 76ers had a shot at getting him. So both of those teams, with moves, Giannis, Jaylen Brown, got themselves in the LeBron conversation. Conversely, the Warriors and Cavs have done nothing. Literally nothing. And Brian Windhorst said on NBA Today a month ago or so, let's see what these teams do to try to get him. The Warriors didn't pull the trigger on a Jimmy Butler for Anthony Davis deal. The Cavs didn't pull the trigger on an Evan Mobley for Jaylen Brown deal.
10: Man. That
9: so I believe Cleveland and Golden State actually lost LeBron, if you really think about it. Philadelphia gained him, and Miami put themselves in a position, not enough, to be in the conversation. Never did I say, well, we didn't need him anyway with Miami. Never did I say that.
10: No, I'm not saying you said that, but the Cavs one sticks out to me.
9: Mm-hmm.
10: You let Evan Mobley get in the way of adding Jaylen Brown and LeBron James. And based on the reporting around LeBron making his, quote, last decision, the Jaylen Brown of it all is what shifted the odds for Philadelphia being able to land him. The fact that Jaylen Brown went there, finals MVP, somebody that has championship DNA, it got the Sixers roster to a point where LeBron James felt like he could win there. If you're Cleveland, you had every opportunity to pull off that move by moving Evan Mobley. You think the Boston Celtics wouldn't take Evan Mobley over Paul George's salary dump?
9: 100%.
10: So not even debatable. So my point is this. If you're Cleveland, you let Evan Mobley get in the way of you having Jaylen Brown and LeBron James on your team.
9: Absolutely.
10: And you were in the Eastern Conference Finals.
9: Absolutely.
10: That is franchise malpractice.
9: So maybe the biggest loser.
10: The biggest loser. The Warriors didn't get him. The biggest loser is the Cavs because they could have got him.
9: Because they could have gotten Jaylen Brown.
10: They could have gotten Jaylen Brown.
11: Okay, which could have led them to LeBron.
10: Yes.
9: So maybe the biggest loser is actually analytics. Because analytics told us that Jaylen Brown was terrible, basically. And reality is telling us Jaylen Brown was the swing piece to get LeBron James.
10: Well, remember what LeBron James said throughout the course of the season when he was with L.A. Jaylen Brown should be considered for MVP. Bron told us what he thought about Jaylen Brown, analytics be damned. So, yeah, if you're the Cavs and you know that LeBron James thinks that this guy is MVP candidacy worthy, why the hell would you let Evan Mobley get in the way of the deal?
9: And by the way, based on the deal that happened, again, we have to use what actually happened, the Brian Windhorst actions over words, right? Action, Boston Celtics, they traded Jaylen Brown for Paul George and two first-rounders. And words, not really actions, but words, Brad Stevens said, we can't have two guys making 70% of the cap long-term. Maybe, they would have rather had the Jimmy Butler and two first-rounder deal for Jaylen Brown, because at least Butler would have been off the books sooner. So if they're really worried about the 70% thing, there's your way of getting that money off the books after a year versus 2 years. Now, Jimmy wasn't going to play much this year, but you would have had the picks. So again, the biggest loser is anyone that could have gotten Jaylen Brown that didn't. That's kind of what it comes down. If we believe that Jaylen Brown was a swing piece, Maxi, Nurse, Clutch, etc., Philly to New York, all these different things. If we believe that Jaylen Brown was a swing piece, then anyone that didn't get Jaylen Brown has to be considered the biggest loser. And anyone that thought he stunk, maybe the Celtics, based on that. I think I just spit all over the place.
11: The dichotomy of what we heard about the way Jaylen Brown was perceived across the league this offseason, he could be the seventh best player on a singular team, things of that nature. It is pretty interesting that he was viewed as the swing piece, that LeBron James thinks he's so good that he would influence his decision to the point that he would go to Philly over some of these other places because of Jaylen Brown.
9: Well, Steph is definitely on that list of people that missed out, or his organization. Does that mean his championship window for this Hall of Fame iconic career has officially closed? We'll get to that next. We're on Sportsmanlike, presented by Progressive Insurance.
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22: 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Enough acknowledging Roman Reigns. 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

0: Boston. Final seconds tick off. The Golden State Warriors back on top of the NBA once more. Four championships in 8 years. They win three straight to close out the Celtics in six games. The Warriors are the 2022 NBA champs. They beat Boston 103-90 in game six.
1: The great Mark Hessen show with the call right here on ESPN Radio. That from 4 years ago, Golden State winning it all over Boston. We are on Sportsman Night, presented by Progressive Insurance, along with Michelle Smallman, Chris Canty, Evan Cohen with you. As Golden State considered one of the losers in the LeBron sweepstakes, as LeBron is officially a member of the Philadelphia 76ers, that is still wild to say. So Golden State, yes, we have two producers, Cam Pratt, Pat Costello, who's out today, both huge Philly sports fans and now have become Sixers fans again. I wonder why.
2: I didn't quit on them. Pat did.
1: Okay, so Pat has become a Sixers fan.
3: Were you ever really in on them?
2: Me? Yeah, absolutely. I'm more on the, in on them now. I've also never been the biggest LeBron fan in the world, but he's not my favorite player.
1: Yep, that's how it works. Been there before, that's for sure. And almost was there again, as a matter of fact. Steph Curry, Jimmy Butler, Kristaps Porzingis, Moses Moody, Al Horford, Jaxel Lendenborg, Pods, likely Draymond. Steph Curry is in the final year of his contract. He will soon be extension eligible. He is making $62.5 million this season, which, as wild as this may sound, is probably underpaid for what he has done for that organization and that area of the country. Smalls, has Steph Curry's championship window officially closed with this LeBron move?
3: Well, it's going to be 39 in March. So we know that the clock is ticking on how much time that he has left in his career. And you mentioned Moody, you mentioned Butler, the injuries that the Warriors are dealing with up at the top. That's going to be hard for them to overcome without reinforcements. Maybe Steph and the Warriors can tread water until they're able to bring in some sort of reinforcements throughout the season. But I'm not altogether hopeful based on the current construction of the team, the injuries that they're dealing with, and the landscape of the West that Steph Curry and the Warriors will ever be able to win a championship again.
4: Yeah, his window to compete for a title in Golden State is closed. The only question is, what is it going to be? Is it going to look like what we saw with Kobe Bryant at the end in L.A.? And just deciding that they're going to stay with one franchise no matter what it looks like around him? Or is there a world that exists where Steph Curry would actually consider going to play somewhere else? Does the organization want that? I have no idea where the Steph Curry twilight goes. I will just tell you this. If he remains with the Golden State Warriors, he's not getting anywhere close to the championship rounds in the Western Conference.
1: So he's eligible, per reports, for a two-year, $136.7 million extension. Eligibility date is August 29th, 2026, so basically in a month or so. That puts him at $68.35 million per year, if my math is right on all of this. And that would start not this season, but the season after. So it's this season, then 2 seasons after, 3 years total. That's important because my assumption is Draymond Green will not play one day on this team that Steph Curry's not on the roster. Now, a lot of times the third guy is usually the guy that lasts the longest in terms of these big threes that, like, is there. Like, Chris Bosh was on the Heat longer than James and Wade, believe it or not. Kevin Love was on the Cavs longer than James and Irving. So, like, the third guy, so to speak, is usually the last guy standing. It's weird, right?
4: It is weird.
1: So he would be the – because Klay's obviously gone. Steph is the guy, and then Draymond. So the question becomes, if you were the Golden State Warriors, both of you, Small, start with you.
3: Okay.
1: August 29th, 2026. Steph Curry's agent calls Mike Dunleavy Jr. and says, all right, let's go. $136.7 million. Ready to go. What do you do?
3: If I'm the Warriors?
1: Yeah.
3: I have to do it. It's still Steph Curry. He's still our franchise. And I would still hope that as a front office, I would be able to make some shrewd moves. And if he can keep us afloat, get them in contention, they're in such a precarious position because you do want him to be a legacy player. You do want Steph Curry to be the guy that ends his career in Golden State. He He built that area. He is the Golden State Warriors. It would be very icky for their fans to see him play somewhere else, but I just don't know if they have enough firepower to actually compete. So it's, you're in between a rock and a hard place. What do you do? Do you honor him and the fans by having him be there, but knowing we probably aren't hanging another banner, or do you move on from him and face the reality of him ending his career elsewhere? If I'm Golden State, I'd probably bring him back.
4: Yeah, I think it's... I think it's a no-brainer for the Warriors, and I get it. By giving him that contract extension, it essentially holds up the basketball program moving forward in a new direction. But he's done so much for the franchise, being able to deliver all of the championships, the MVPs, being able to usher in a new era of Warriors basketball with a new arena in downtown San Francisco, which should not be understated in terms of the valuation of the franchise now. Mm-hmm. So because he means so much to your team, because he's been able to generate so much revenue and drive growth with your business, you have to offer him that respect of the 2 years, 136. But again, I think that keeps you from being able to spin it forward and to find a way to compete in the ultra-competitive West.
1: Okay, so off of that, you guys would both keep him there. You'd both sign him to a two-year extension because he's who he is. That's a three-year window now we're looking at.
4: Yeah, but here's the thing, man. Like, it never ends well when it comes to all-time greats with the original team that drafted him. It just doesn't.
1: But wait a minute, is he Tim Duncan, though? Could he be Tim Duncan? Where it actually could he be Dirk? Now, I know the Bucks technically drafted Dirk, but one team guy. So could he be that?
4: Well, who's Kawhi Leonard?
1: What do you mean, who's Kawhi Leonard?
4: You said could he be Tim Duncan, right?
1: Yeah.
4: And being able to win at the end?
1: No, I'm saying end in a clean way. Because you said it's very rare that it ends in a clean way, that you kind of need that ugly divorce. Then 5 years later, it's like, all right, what are we doing? Let's get back together kind of thing.
4: Yeah, could but I mean, it's been a long time since the Warriors were doing any winning.
1: I get it.
4: Like, at least with Tim Duncan, you could point to a few finals at the end of his career.
1: No question.
4: With the San Antonio Spurs. I'm just asking the question. If he is going to be Tim Duncan, who's Kawhi Leonard?
1: Okay. Mm-hmm. Oh, okay. So there are ways for them to get significantly better. They don't seem to be choosing those ways. Okay, let's talk about them. Jimmy Butler's barely going to play this year. He's on an expiring contract. You know what happens when Jimmy Butler doesn't get a contract extension that he wants, or he's on the final year of a deal? He makes a mess. Now, it's a salary dump, and you're not going to be excited about the idea of like, hey, go get Paul George or go give up every pick for Anthony Davis. That's an option. I'll give you another one. Do you want to sign and trade Draymond somewhere? Not under contract. You want to sign and trade Draymond? You want to say to a team like Cleveland or Detroit or somebody that needs some nasty, that needs some veteran influence? I'm sure there's other teams you could find out there. I mean, there's a way. You want to do that? Is Steph going to be happy with that? Is Steph going to then say, well, it better work, and if I'm going to sign the extension, and if it doesn't, you're going to get me home to Charlotte, who has a gazillion picks to trade? There are ways. The interesting part about the Warriors is they're choosing not to use any of those ways. We're on Sportsmanlike, presented by Progressive.
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3: Now that the weekend is over, it's time to look back and break it down.
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3: With Chris Canty.
4: All right, we got a Punt Further Review. A lot to get to in the world of sports. Of course, the king finally finds a throne. Maybe the last decision of all time. Maybe. There is that player option in year two. We'll get to that a little bit later. But a lot to get to, so upon further review, without further ado, but before we do, she is the First Lady of Unsportsmanlike, Michelle Smallman. How are you doing?
7: I'm doing well. Good morning.
4: He is the Ocho, suited and booted for First Take, Evan Cohen.
8: With?
7: Yeah.
8: Someone else on First Take today.
4: Yeah. Well, I mean, they know that I got a tie on.
7: My guys are looking good today.
8: Ties.
7: You guys, you could look very sharp today.
8: You're
7: going to represent Unsportsmanlike very well on First Take.
8: Head to head, too.
4: All right, let's get it going.
3: Number three.
4: Has any executive in basketball, or check that, in all of sports, had a better first offseason than Sixers general manager Mike Gansey? Less than 2 months into his tenure, Gansey's the man that has already orchestrated the greatest offseason in Philadelphia 76ers basketball history, and that's inarguable. He signed Dean Wade, signed Anthony Simons, dumping a negative contract in Paul George, and in the process, trading for Jaylen Brown. Drafted LeBaron Fylan, who's had a great summer league, pulled off the upset of landing the greatest free agency bargain signing of all time in LeBron James, and for good measure, signed Kentavious Caldwell-Pope after he was bought out by the Memphis Grizzlies. To contextualize the impact of Gansey's first summer on the job, Philadelphia was swept by the Knicks in the second round of the playoffs in embarrassing fashion. 2 years ago, the team was 24-58. They started this offseason with 60-1 odds to win the NBA title in 2026-2027. Now, they're 9-1 odds to win the title, tied with the Knicks for the third shortest odds behind the Spurs and the Thunder. Has anyone ever done it better in their first year on the job than Sixers GM Mike Gansey?
7: I don't think so. And let's just not forget, do you remember the first time we talked about him on this show? When he was introducing himself to the Philadelphia sports fan base at the Phillies game on the broadcast, and he jinxed a no-hitter. I think it was Lizardo. And we were like, oh, of course, the new person coming in to run the Sixers who is infected with losing would jinx a no-hitter for the Phillies. Of course, this is going to be a disaster. And he said, just wait a second. And he goes out and has an offseason like this. He crushed it.
8: He's been amazing.
4: I think he can go to the Phillies games now.
7: I think he's invited back,
4: and be welcome.
7: I think he's all right.
8: He's been amazing, and I think that not only has he been amazing, but let's give credit to every part of this. Jameer Nelson in the front office now, having a bigger role. The former point guard, of course, but also Bob Myers. You asked a great question. Is Mike Gansey having the best offseason of any first-year executive ever? That's a hard one to, like, off the top of your head have an answer to. The answer is definitively no. Somebody could equal it, but not top it, because you said offseason, not full season. You got LeBron
4: off-season,
8: James.
4: Yeah.
8: You got LeBron James, and you got Jaylen Brown.
4: But you got LeBron James for 2 years, $8 million.
8: Right.

0: culture they created and the way he handled everything. And now coming into Philly and thankfully for them, moving on for Daryl Morey, look what happens as a result. And now he is instituting this kind of culture. And by the way, it's not only the Sixers. Look what happened when he got to the Commanders.
1: Great point.
0: Jaden Daniels in the mix now. There's a type, and that type is the kind of type you want on your team.
2: No, I'm with you. I'm just saying with the Commanders piece, we'll see what happens in year three.
1: With the Sixers piece, too, we'll see what happens.
0: All right, then let me ask you better, very quickly. Does he have the best chance of becoming Theo Epstein?
1: I think he might be the only person who has a chance of becoming Theo.
2: Well, yeah, if he does it with the Sixers and with the Commanders,
1: yes,
2: he surpasses Theo Epstein.
0: That's a bold statement.
2: No, it ain't. How is it?
0: Because it's the curse times two for Theo with the Cubs and the Red Sox.
1: The two biggest curses in the history of sports.
2: Sure, but I'm doing it across multiple sports.
0: That's a good one, too. And by the way, he's got the Devils.
2: Yeah, Devils and the Guardians.
1: Yeah, and when you think of the process, we talk about that being a quote-unquote curse or an infection of losing. And think about how dysfunctional the Commanders were under the Dan Snyder era. We talked about them being the biggest hot mess in sports. If he can win in both of those places, pretty good argument.
2: I mean, listen, it's not off the board that the Guardians win the AL Central this year. It's not. Think about it. It's not. They're one game back. Or no, a couple of games back in first place. Okay, cool. If they do that, if they win the division in baseball, they win the division in football, they have a top two seed in the Eastern Conference when the NBA playoffs tip off. I mean, that is a hell of a run by Bob Myers.
1: Is there any sport he's not involved in, any major sport?
0: Well, now, technically, the baseball thing, I think, happens more so next season, but we're going to give him credit for it.
1: Should he run the U.S. men's national soccer team? Can we just get him running everything that we need a little boost for? Get us over the finish line.
2: Why not?
0: I'm in. They've been amazing. They have been, and let's be honest, no one saw this coming. No one, when that season ended, no one said, you know what they're going to do? They're going to turn Paul George into Jaylen Brown LeBron James.
2: I still want to know how he did that. I still cannot figure out how he did that. It was a salary dump to get a top five MVP candidate. How do you do that?
0: As we said, analytics, biggest loser of the LeBron sweepstakes.
2: Next.
3: Number two.
2: Aaron Donald training for a comeback with the Rams? At least that's what head coach Sean McVay thinks. Quote, I did not ever really think this would be something, but I'm not going to sit here and act like I'm not excited about the possibility of it. End quote. Reports are that Donald is going through a very strict regimented process to decide whether he wants to unretire this season. AD retired in March of 2024 after 10 NFL seasons. This offseason, the Rams actually reached out to Donald to discuss the possibility of trading for Myles Garrett, which paints the trade compensation going back to Cleveland in a new light. It doesn't feel like a heavy price to pay to trade Jared Verse, a first-round pick, a second-round pick, and a third-round pick if it lands you two players that have combined for five of the last nine Defensive Player of the Year awards. If Donald does return to the Rams, who has the most pressure to win a title in L.A.?
1: Five of the last nine combined is filthy.
2: That's disgusting.
1: Absolutely filthy.
2: It's disgusting.
1: And yes, they would have the most pressure on them. No question. Absolutely stacked. You bring Aaron Donald back? I mean, they already have, arguably, outside of Lamar and Josh Allen, they have arguably the most pressure to win. I think they have the most pressure to win in the NFC, certainly, based on the complexion of the team. They went all in, big time, yet again. You get Myles Garrett. If the debris of that is that you also get Aaron Donald to come back, you better win.
2: I mean, that makes the trade a bargain now.
1: No doubt.
2: What you gave to Cleveland, that makes it a bargain.
0: You asked it, I'm going to take it literally. You said who has the most pressure to win in L.A.?
2: Correct.
0: The Dodgers.
2: That's what I was getting at. With the Lakers did, what the Dodgers have done. Who has the most pressure to win?
0: I'm going to tell you something. I'm going to add to it a little cross-promotion and self-promotion here for us because I think it's going to add to it. I already see the internet blowing up on it. This 30 for 30 podcast, The Betrayal of Shohei Ohtani, has people looking kind of differently at the whole gambling scandal and how baseball handled it. I think that's going to rev up a little bit when this podcast comes out tomorrow. And I just think there's going to be more attention to the Dodgers. The thing about the Rams that I'm going to actually relate back to the Sixers, oddly enough,

0: Here's the lesson for us in sports. If you get this guy or gal, that guy or gal may come with him or her. Oh, they got Jaylen Brown? Then you're going to get LeBron. Oh, you got Miles. Like, do you think you... I know you can't stand the Rams, but you do know the Rams inside and out. Do you think Aaron Donald would even consider coming back if Miles Garrett wasn't there?
1: No.
0: So maybe there was a part of it where Sean McVay and Les Snead, coach and general manager, kind of knew Donald was flirting a little bit. How do we get him really interested? Go get that guy.
1: Well, he's been double-teamed his entire career. The idea of playing with Miles Garrett has to be intoxicating for him. We've seen the videos. The guy has never gotten out of shape. He's been in playing shape since the day he walked away. And you know better than anyone, CC, it's hard for guys to come to the realization that the next chapter of their life and their career has happened. And he's like, wait a minute, I can go play with all my friends? And I could have a better pathway to success and play alongside one of the best defensive players to ever play. So my lift would be less? Why wouldn't I do this? But I'm going to state the obvious. Are you saying that the Dodgers and the Lakers have more pressure on them in part because they have more rabid fan bases than the Rams do?
0: Well, they do for sure. You're 1,000% right about that. Oddly enough,
1: expectations are higher because people care.
0: Yeah, I think the sneaky, interesting angle that you just came up with is how little pressure is on the Lakers this year.
2: That's not true. I don't feel that way as a Lakers fan.
0: Okay, well...
2: I don't feel that way. The reason why I don't feel that way is LeBron James signed for the minimum. And he said, you know what? Rather than stay here, which is the place that I spent the most time in of any stint that I've ever had in my NBA career.
0: Yeah.
2: I'm choosing to go to Philadelphia rather than stay in LA on a minimum deal where my family lives and play alongside another top five player in the world.
0: Yeah.
2: I'm choosing to leave. If you're the Lakers and it goes down like that, that puts a tremendous amount of pressure on you as an organization to spin this thing forward and get back to title contention.
0: Man, there are a lot of good teams in the NBA this year. Like, that's what you learn out of this. There's a lot of teams you can make the argument, that team's really good. That team's really good.
1: A lot of talent in LA, too.
0: Yeah, as always.
1: Rams, Dodgers, Chargers, Lakers, superstars everywhere. A lot of expectations.
2: I mean, the Lakers did everything that they possibly could have done this offseason. Except for bring back LeBron James.
0: It's a big except for, don't
2: you? That's my point! That's why I say there's got to be pressure on.
0: All right. But I don't think as much as the Dodgers.
3: Number one.
2: It's disgusting. Anyway, all teams report to training camp this week, and the focus will no doubt be on position battles, especially with the quarterbacks. In Minnesota, you've got Kyler Murray versus J.J. McCarthy. In Cleveland, you've got Deshaun Watson versus Shedeur Sanders. And in Atlanta, you've got Tua versus Michael Penix Jr. Three battles between veteran cast-offs against rookie contract signal callers. The question is, which battle is the most intriguing, and can one of these QBs help their team compete for a division title?
0: What if I told you I don't think any of the three are battles? What if I told you I think Watson's going to be the starter in Cleveland?
2: Which is ridiculous.
0: Kyler's going to be the starter in Minnesota.
2: Understandable.
0: And because of injury, Tua's going to be the starter in Atlanta.
2: Because of injury, we're giving Tua the benefit of the doubt.
1: A sentence that's never been said.
0: I mean, doesn't it feel like the assumed QB battles, all the ones you just brought up, which are right to talk about, obviously, may not amount to be QB battles?
1: Deshaun versus Shedeur should be a battle.
0: That's different. Whether you agree with it or not are different. Things. But I agree with you.
1: The other two, to your point, because of injury and because of performance, I don't think those two should necessarily be a battle. Shedeur should have a legitimate shot to be the starting quarterback in Cleveland. I don't care what Deshaun Watson is getting paid.
0: Let me ask you a follow-up. Do you think he does?
1: Yes.
2: So you mean to tell me that the guy that was drafted in the fifth round has a better chance to be the starter than two guys that were taken with top 10 picks?
0: Wait, two guys that were taken?
2: J.J. McCarthy and Michael Penix Jr.
1: Because of injury and performance.
0: Oh, yeah. Sorry, I thought you meant on Cleveland specifically. I was confused. I mean, it's a weird thing.
1: I'm assuming in Minnesota it's a wrap. They can make it a performative battle all they want. You bring in Kyler Murray because Kyler Murray is going to be the guy. Same thing with Atlanta. You bring in Tua because the future, or at least the present future, of Michael Penix Jr. with the injuries is up in the air, and you need somebody there.
0: Yeah.
2: Okay, so the veteran quarterback, it's all about being able to play competent quarterback, steady presence. the young quarterbacks represent the greater upside. Any different machination of what you can imagine when it comes to who ends up being the starting quarterbacks for those teams, can any of those teams with any of those quarterbacks contend for a division title?
1: Perhaps Minnesota.
2: Minnesota's the only one?
1: If Kyler Murray can be the electric Kyler Murray, healthy, consistent, explosive that we know him to be with that defense and those weapons and that coaching staff, they have a chance.
0: I appreciate Smalls doubting her own team in Green Bay without ever doubting her own team in Green Bay.
2: Right?
0: She finds other ways of complimenting the other teams without ever knocking her own team. Pretty brilliant.
2: I would just say this. Atlanta's interesting to me. Atlanta's interesting to me.
1: Because of the division?
2: The division, but there's also a lot of weapons. I mean, Bijan Robinson is one of the best running backs in football. Drake London is one of the best receivers in football. Kyle Pitts is being paid like one of the best tight ends in football, and they got a great offensive line. Atlanta's interesting.
1: Two-time coach of the year, Kevin Stefanski there?
2: Atlanta's interesting.
0: 15 minutes from now, we'll ask Dan Graziano about this, our ESPN NFL reporter and analyst. Coming up, how will Philly impact LeBron's legacy? We'll get into that next. We're on Sportsmanlike, presented by Progressive Insurance.
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0: 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The defending Super Bowl champion Seattle Seahawks. 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
2: Whoa!
1: On a two-year deal.
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4: 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Not privately nor publicly.
5: That it's a reverse Fresh Prince?
4: Oh, no. That's a great one, too. Wow.
5: He went from West Philadelphia to Bel Air? Reverse. Yeah.
4: Well done.
2: Well Excellent. Done.
5: Well, they played the music coming back.
4: I never even thought about that. Excellent point. Where were you and what were you doing when you found out? Because Friday, we finished the show, 10:30 a.m. Eastern, a little behind the scenes. We had a wonderful meeting with the team at LIDS. Shout out to LIDS joining the show, which we do appreciate coming up here.
5: I got a package from
4: LIDS. So did I. So did Cece. We got
2: Good
4: great stuff. Gear from LIDS, and you guys are going to have the opportunity to do so as well. We will tell you about that as the days and weeks progress. So shout out to the team at LIDS.
2: I feel like LIDS set me up, though.
5: Oh.
2: They sent me a hat that I could obviously wear in New York City, and they also sent me a hat that I cannot wear in New York City.
4: You got the Giants hat.
2: Correct.
4: And
2: another team that I played for. Correct.
4: Okay, so
2: there's no way I could walk around New York City wearing a Dallas Cowboys hat and I won a title with the Giants.
5: Can't do that.
4: Very
5: can't
4: smart do by that. LIDS, though. You know why? You have a place in South Carolina.
2: Yes.
4: That's your South Carolina LIDS hat. So you have a South Carolina LIDS hat? And a New York LIDS hat.
2: There
4: very
2: we go.
4: Very good. I got a Patriots gear. You got some Packers?
5: All Packers, but I got this very cool hat and the vintage.
4: The 47 brand.
5: Yes, the 47 really cool. brand t-shirt. It's amazing. Oh. I can't wait to wear it.
4: So we had this great meeting. We all go our separate ways to go home. Where were you at that point when you guys found out? And what were you doing?
5: So our hair and makeup studio is right next to the First Take studios, mm-hmm. First Take and Get Up. So I had to go downstairs to drop something off before I left for the day. And I go downstairs and I see tons of people sprinting from hair and makeup to the First Take studio. And I half jokingly yelled after them. I said, "Where's the fire? What's going on?" And they scream, "Breaking news, LeBron." And I said, "Where?" And they said, "Philly." And I was really surprised to hear Philly. So I left and we did a reaction video on the street, but I was real. My breaking news was watching the First Take producers sprint to the studio to inform everybody that LeBron had made his decision.
4: You?
2: I was in the middle of floor time with the Bambino. So we were actually hanging out on the floor trying to get him to crawl. He's this close, by the way. He's close. He's close to being on the move. And I got the sounder, the alert on my phone. LeBron James signs with the Philadelphia 76ers. Yeah.
4: Shocking.
5: What was your reaction? Did you gasp?
2: Well, I gasped. My son actually had gas, so I had to go change his diaper right after that.
4: It's gas or gasped?
5: As a true Knicks fan, that's the appropriate reaction from your son.
2: You know what? You're right. He is a Knicks fan.
5: He's a Knicks baby.
2: You're right.
4: Front runner.
5: The Knicks win the championship the year he was born. He's a city kid. Now you know he's a Knicks fan.
2: So that's exactly what happened. We were mid-floor time, got the alert. Then my son gave me an alert that I got to change his diaper.
4: That's amazing.
5: Double alert.
4: All right, let's talk about the legacy part of this.
5: Where were you? What was your deal?
4: Oh, I was on the air. I was on ESPN Wisconsin with Mark Tauscher and Matt LaPay. They were co-hosting a special show together, The Voice of the Badgers. And I literally was on, and I saw the Shams alert, and I just started screaming. They were asking me about whatever they were asking me about. And I just started screaming, like, wow, I couldn't believe it. And their first reaction, I think, was the right reaction. They said, "Are you sure? Like, are you sure that's like a real tweet?" Because there's all these fake tweets that go around. Because this was seemingly, while a finalist, the least logical in our heads from a finalist perspective, when you're not reverse engineering all the steps. Oh, he talked to this person. Oh, there's a connection to Nick Nurse. Oh, Mike Yanzi, as CeCe mentioned, in front office. Like, all these different things that we didn't think about. Oh, the Jaylen Brown move put them over the top when Wendy said, "Let's watch what teams do." And only one team did that, like a new thing. That I think that it still feels shocking, but now you've got to go ahead and say the legacy part of it. What happens if he wins it all there? What happens if he doesn't? What part of the legacy is on the line here?
2: Well, I don't think it's – I think we would criticize him if he doesn't contend for a title, and there is another prospective destination, a suitor that ends up being in the mix. So if he chooses not to go to Miami, he chooses not to go to Cleveland, and one of those teams find their way to the conference finals or better, and the Sixers have another early playoff exit, then all of a sudden you can second guess the decision that LeBron James made. But I don't think it in any way marginalizes his overall legacy. I think the floor for LeBron James is set. He is the second greatest player of all time. This Sixers move to me represents all upside in terms of him having an opportunity to enhance his legacy and close the gap between where he's at and Michael Jordan.
5: Could not agree more. His legacy is cemented. This can only enhance it, and can enhance it in a pretty significant way.
2: Yes.
5: To become the first player in NBA history to win championships with four different teams, that enhances your legacy. To do so in a place that's been infected with losing, that enhances your legacy. To do so in the conference and stop the defending champs and the New York Knicks from going back to back, that enhances your legacy. To say that I don't care about having a comfortable exit, I just want to compete, that enhances your legacy. And I give him all the credit in the world for doing this. Because for all of the buildup about his ego and how he loves the attention and he wants the spotlight to be on him, and LA pushed him aside and he's going to revel in this. And, you know, these last couple seasons, he wants to make sure that he celebrated. He checked his ego at the door in the pursuit of winning. And that, I think, we will give him a lot of respect for whatever happens at the end.
4: Dan Graziano, ESPN NFL reporter, joins us next. 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
11: 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Now she can be a little bad. Oh, by the way, you spelled journey wrong. No worries. She can afford the cover-up, too. Ooh, check out my tat. 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
12: Athletic director Ward Manuel, he is stepping down at the end of this calendar year.
13: Michigan cares as much about the brand as anything on this earth, and it was tarnished.
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1: We are Unsportsmanlike here on ESPN Radio, ESPN2. We are presented by Progressive Insurance, along with Michelle Smallman, Chris Canty, Evan Cohen with you. Joining us now, Dan Graziano, ESPN NFL insider, analyst, reporter, host. We welcome in to Unsportsmanlike. Let's have you weigh in on a conversation we were having about QB battles in the NFL. CC brought up three of them. Cleveland, Atlanta, and Minnesota. My response was, I'm not sure that we have a QB battle in any of those spots.
2: Because what?
1: Because I'm of the belief that all of them are kind of set.
3: Who's going to play for Cleveland?
1: It seems like Watson's the quarterback.
3: Ooh, man, that's dumb though. Like,
1: I'm not arguing that part. I agree with you.
3: What is the point of that? What would Deshaun Watson have to do this year to convince the Cleveland Browns to re-sign him next year? Like 17-0 Super Bowl, maybe. They know he's not the answer going forward. They're going to have to see Shadur at some point, unless they're 100% sure he's not.
1: So that may be the point of why he's the quarterback. Because, hey, we've paid you enough. Someone needs to take the hits. We need to get the first. We need Arch. The person that gets to get beat up.
3: Yeah,
1: you're the pinata for a year.
3: And it's a new coaching staff, and they're not going to want to, you know, tank for Arch, right? So, yeah, I think it's... My understanding is Watson went into the offseason looking like the favorite, but Shadur finished the spring program pretty strong.
1: Good.
3: And they want to see more from both before deciding. So I think Shadur's in a stronger position than he was, you know, when May started, right? So I think they'll give it a real look. And that organization's very sort of analytics and process driven, and they'll sort of come to the right decision for the organization. No fan of a team wants to hear this, but they're probably both going to start games for the Browns this year, right?
1: Like
3: at some point, that's true. Most teams use more than one quarterback, and the Browns are always one of the teams that does that. So, Minnesota, you're going to say Kyler, and I think Kyler's probably the favorite, but I could sit here and make a case that the best thing for the Minnesota Vikings organization would be for J.J. McCarthy to win that job, to beat out Kyler. Because, you know, Kyler's there because J.J. wasn't good enough last year and might not be good enough. And they have to do something representative. They couldn't really afford to go out and spend big. So they get Kyler on a minimum salary deal and hope that it works. And meanwhile, you know, Justin Jefferson's watching a guy throw the ball like Kyler does, and he's impressed. And you know, so that's all. But I think there's a world where Kyler doesn't show them enough in terms of, you know, his decision making or whatever, and McCarthy accelerates and becomes the guy they thought he was going to be. I don't know what percentage chance there is of that, but I don't think it's zero. And then what was the other? Atlanta?
1: Yeah.
3: Penix has to be healthy in order for that to be a competition.
4: Graz, we got the report over the weekend that Kyle Shanahan, head coach for the 49ers, was involved in an accident and suffered serious non-life-threatening injuries. What can you tell us around that situation, and how will that impact Shanahan's availability in training camp, regular season, etc.?
3: So it will curtail it, but it doesn't eliminate it. Chris Forster, who's been his assistant, one of his assistants for a decade and a half, basically, is sort of assuming the head coach duties, running practices, scheduling and running the meetings, those kinds of things. Shanahan was out on the practice field yesterday for, my understanding, about a half an hour. He's got still dealing with concussion symptoms, so they don't want him to. They want him to be clear of those before he gets back to full time duty. But obviously, the fact that he's there in the building, the fact that he's on the sideline during practice, is all very encouraging in terms of the expectation that this will be a short term issue, and he's working his way back from injuries. But my understanding is the concussion symptoms are the thing they're really trying to pay attention to and make sure he clears those before resuming his full-time schedule.
4: Graz, just as a follow-up, why were the 49ers attempting to keep this under wraps until now?
3: Were they? I don't know. Maybe they didn't. Maybe if Kyle was fine to start, this is purely speculative. Maybe if Kyle was fine to start training camp, then they wouldn't ever had to deal with it. They could have said he was in an accident and he's fine. But because he's still curtailed, then maybe they had to come out and you know, be public with it. But I don't know the answer to that. I'll be at their camp I'll be at their camp August 4th or 5th, one of those days. I think it's the 4th.
4: Okay.
3: Yeah, so I'll find out for you.
2: Yeah, report back, Raz. Well, let's stay in that division. The Cardinals and Jacoby Brissett, their quarterback, finally reached an agreement on a reworked contract. What can you share with us about the details of that deal and the tone of those conversations to arrive to this point?
3: Yeah, he got a raise. He was scheduled to make about $5.5 million this year, which is not starting quarterback money. And now, you know, it seems he's guaranteed $15.5 million, just a more representative number if he is going to be their starter, which I think that's the way it looks. At the outset, at least. Now, again, go through the season. Are they losing? Do they want to take a look at Carson Beck? You know, that kind of thing. But Brissett played well enough last year to go into this season as the starter, and that's how they're going to set it up. So he just wanted, you know, I mean, he wasn't asking for $50 million. Like, he just wanted to be able to say, like, I'm a starting quarterback. I should get paid like one, as opposed to getting paid like a kicker, which is, you know, where he was. So, yeah, I think a good outcome for everyone. It took a while. Because, I don't know, new coaching staff, they just, like, sometimes these things take a while, but they didn't obviously want to pay him too much, which indicates that maybe there's not a, you know, a 100% faith that, you know, he's going to be the guy for them all year. So, but as long as he is, he'll be making, you know, real quarterback money.
1: We're talking with Dan Graziano, of course, ESPN NFL reporter, analyst, insider, host. He will be in Kansas City this weekend for the Back Together weekend with ESPN and NFL Network. You will then see a fully cleared Patrick Mahomes. What are you going to be looking for with number 15 specifically?
3: Just sort of where he is with the training staff. Like, he is so locked in on the training staff's plan for him. He has such faith in their training and medical staff. You know, this is a group of people that got him ready to play a playoff game a week after he sprained his ankle in another playoff game a couple years ago. So you know, how closely are they monitoring him? How many reps is he getting versus what he normally would? Do they have to back him off? That's the whole thing, because the whole plan all along has been, let's get him ready for week one, and he's on track for that. So the only issue now is if something goes wrong, but the Chiefs have complete faith in him to be honest with them, which is also key here. If he feels something, if he feels like he can't go or needs a break, you know, so that communication and just sort of how the practices operate with him. But I mean, you know, we'll watch practice, and if he's doing the cool stuff Patrick does in practice, then that'll be a really good sign that he feels great.
4: Ross, staying with the quarterbacks, Baker Mayfield created an artificial deadline to end negotiations when the team started practice at training camp. Where do things stand now between the Big Show and Bucks?
3: It seems like they'll get to a conclusion here, but it hasn't been easy. You know, Baker's making $27 million this year. His contract, the final years of his contract, void 3 days after the Super Bowl, at which point the Bucks would be stuck with $30 million in dead money next year. They don't want that. So he has some leverage. Like, they need to do an extension in order to avoid that. The franchise tag, if they went down that road, would be 50 roughly next year. So, you know, he knows that that's out there as his kind of worst case scenario. So, you know, he's got a number in mind. They haven't gotten there yet. I think they'll find a way to it. And whether it's by tomorrow is the deadline, or today, whether they report tomorrow. You know, I think it's a situation where if there's enough progress being made here in today and tomorrow, that I don't think that deadline holds up as firm.
4: Okay.
2: Graz, as you know, I can't stand the Los Angeles Rams. Do I need to brace for impact? Is Aaron Donald returning?
3: You got to get Aaron Donald on the show in order to get an answer to that question. Like, he's the only one who knows. What Sean McVay said over the weekend is, it matches the understanding I've had all along, which is Aaron Donald is going through a process to decide whether he wants to put himself through an NFL season after 2 years off. That's, we know he's been working out. He's not shy about showing us.
4: Man.
3: But
2: he looks great.
3: But I mean, yeah, difference between working out and being in football.
4: And getting hit. Yeah.
3: Right.
4: Yeah.
3: And putting yourself through a whole season. So they're very patiently waiting for him to come to them and tell him yes or no. They're moving along without him. If he wants to play for them, they'll figure out the contract, figure out the role, and they'll work him in. But right now, it is completely in his court. And unless you have any insight into what he is thinking individually, I would think maybe just him and his family have that. Then we just wait for his decision.
1: 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Graz, thank you, as always. Well, you are.
3: I am.
1: You are. I saw you hosting the other day,
3: Summer's over.
1: Yeah. Okay. Yeah. Anyway, coming up, I'm over it. Next, we're on Sportsmanlike, presented by Progressive Insurance.
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3: How's it all going to work there?
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5: 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I do think I could go without the social media, but without my phone? 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How am I going to get anywhere? 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
6: A walk-off homer in the bottom of the 14th inning. What a night.
0: From opening day.
6: Hammer to left field. See you later. Mike Trout, how's that to start the season?
0: To the All-Star game.
6: Gone. Oh, my goodness. He crushed it. Giancarlo Stanton and the American League with one swing has tied it up.
7: 457-foot home run. How much fun was that?
8: That was amazing.
0: Plus, every game of Major League Baseball's postseason.
6: Judge back. Back some more. Leaping and he caught it. Out of here. Mookie Betts. Shohei Ohtani.
0: Until a champion is crowned at the World Series.
6: And the Dodgers have won it. Repeat champions for the first time in baseball in 25 years. The Dodgers are World Series champs.
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9: Those Chicago Bears are going to regress just a little bit. 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
1: I learned on Friday Michelle is the Herb Brooks of my personal life. She just bullies me into going out on the weekends.
2: Yeah, I do. Put your butt up, get dressed, put a smile
1: so
2: on.
1: So Nuno keeps saying that he thinks it's sad that Bill Belichick is coaching at UNC. And Nuno, I would like to know why, and I would like to preface this ahead of time by saying that whatever your reason is dumb.
3: Maybe I'm just a hater. Maybe Pat's
4: I don't think there's a maybe on that.
5: Ugh. I'm over it. I'm sick and tired and over it.
1: Get a life.
4: Yes, each and every day at this time, our producer, Pat Costello, gives us items in and around sports, entertainment, his life that he is over. Pat is not here today, so Cam Pratt in. There's also a lot of speculation as to why Pat is not here today.
3: Before Cam goes, can we want to talk about that?
2: Yeah.
4: Well, I wasn't going to bring it up you brought it up to me off the air, so of course I'll bring it on the air. Nuno said to me, he goes, boy, how about somebody at 1 in the morning making a big decision? I said, yeah, LeBron said he went to the Sixers at 1 in the morning. He goes, not that. He said, Pat, last night into this morning, 1 in the morning, basically called out. Now, if you notice on Twitter, at PatCostello20, a lot of activity for Pat this weekend. More than normal.
6: Michael Kim, shot a 59.
4: That boat. He was in a boat, which he
7: not
4: was...
7: Not Canty's boat.
4: Not your boat, CC.
6: I don't have a boat.
4: Well, CC, SEA, we're working on it. We are working on it. Are you aware of this?
2: Are you working on a boat for CC?
4: Yeah.
2: Amazing.
4: Yeah.
6: It's more like, I don't know. I didn't know that, but I'll be on it.
4: SEA, SEA, this is CC. And he went to some books. I don't know if it was a book signing or an author's event or whatever. All these different things. And then Nuno gets a text. Hey, can't come in today.
3: Yeah, I got a text late last night, early this morning, being like, your apologies, like, I'm sick right now. I think I gave myself food poisoning.
4: Gave himself food poisoning.
3: Well, but like, and then he followed up because he was texting me at like 3:30 this morning as I was coming in, being like, it was a good weekend. It was too good of a weekend to God punished me with bad meatballs.
2: Oh.
4: Sounds like Daryl Morey's in my ear. I got to be honest with you right now. I don't know who's talking, but it literally sounded like Daryl Morey just now. I'm good at the winning thing.
8: I
4: swear that's what it sounds like.
6: Daryl Morey is living rent-free in your head.
4: I think Daryl Morey is somehow...
6: The Sixers signing LeBron James, Mike Gansey doing a hell of a job in his first offseason, and all Evan Cohen can think about is Daryl Morey.
2: Would you rather never be able to watch the Miami Heat play basketball ever again in your entire life, or have your inner monologue be the voice of Daryl Morey for the rest of your life?
4: Daryl Morey, because I know how smart he is. I just wouldn't have him run my basketball team, so I'd be a lot...
6: Except for basketball.
4: Absolutely. Okay. I can't not watch a Heat game again. Are you kidding me? That would be hell for me. Anyway, go ahead, Cam.
7: Did you forget my name there for a second?
4: I did. Well, anyway. I was going to say Pat. I didn't forget your name. I was just used to saying Pat.
2: He was thinking of Daryl Morey.
7: Bad case of meatballs. Go ahead, Daryl. So Jason Tatum is trying to develop a personality, everybody. Let's go. We have Jason Tatum speaking at the Jason Tatum Foundation to a bunch of kids. Great work that he does with them. They have a charity golf tournament today, so no making fun of there. But this quote that he has when he was speaking is fascinating to me and very contradictory. So here's the quote. Being around somebody that feels like they know it all, I don't want to be that person. So he doesn't want to be around someone that feels like they know it all, and he also doesn't want to be the person that feels like they know it all. Then he says, I don't want to be the smartest person in the room. I want to learn from somebody else. So do you not want to be the smartest person in the room, or do you not want to be around other smart people to learn from, but you also want to learn from other people? I have no idea what he's saying here, besides to clearly take a shot at Jaylen Brown, but kind of like mixes up his words in doing so by saying, I don't want to be the smartest person. I also don't want to be around other smart people. What is he saying here?
4: Okay.
6: What he's saying is he didn't want to play with Jaylen Brown. That's what he's saying.
7: Correct.
6: I didn't want to play with Jaylen Brown. I'm done with Jaylen Brown.
2: I don't think that this is a tough equation to crack here.
6: No, not at all. He's not even trying to hide it.
4: Well, that's interesting, because I was going to say, let's not be accusatory, and let's just say, based on the information that both parties are giving us, what does it feel like? And I was going to say, it feels like they didn't want to play basketball with one another anymore. You're saying, no, be accusatory, because his words and their actions would lead you to say they couldn't play one more game
6: well,
4: together.
6: Well, Jaylen Brown called last year his favorite season. They didn't win a title last year. They won a title 3 years ago. So there's that. But then also, Now Jason Tatum coming out and echoing the same sentiments that we got from the brass in Boston.
2: Yep.
6: The grumblings about how Jaylen Brown felt like he was the smartest guy in the room, and he'll tell you that. Like, I mean, listen, 1 + 1 = 2, regardless of what Jerry Jones says. 1 + 1 = 2. Like, Jaylen Brown enjoyed playing basketball without Jason Tatum. Jason Tatum sounds like he's glad Jaylen Brown is gone. The Celtics made a decision. They decided which superstar they wanted to side with, and that was Tatum over Brown, and that's why Jaylen Brown is in Philly. And I have a hard time seeing how Jason Tatum ends up winning the divorce.
7: So
2: I also, to your point, Cam, don't think he's talking out of both sides of his mouth here. I don't think it's contradictory. He's essentially saying with both of those sentences that he wants to learn from others and wants to be around other people who also want to be malleable and be seekers of knowledge and try to get better. He doesn't want to be in an environment or be the person where they think that they are a finished product.
3: Wow. What a
6: defender of St. Louis sports.
2: Look at her. I don't think it's
6: that tough. Defending Jason Tatum.
2: I don't think this is contradictory in the slightest.
6: Twisting herself into a pretzel.
2: I don't think it's contradictory in the slightest.
6: Okay.
2: But I will agree with you that the timing of this could only lead us to believe that he is echoing the sentiments that have been out there publicly about Jaylen Brown.
6: Jaylen Brown has a better chance of being in the finals in the foreseeable future than Jason Tatum.
2: Agree?
4: May I ask you a yes or no question?
2: You may.
4: Let me re-ask it. Will you answer a yes or no question?
2: I shall.
4: Did Jason Tatum ask for Jaylen Brown to be traded?
2: You'll have to ask him that.
4: That's not...
6: Can I say this? Because she's not going to answer. She's not going to answer that question.
2: Your Honor, definitively,
6: she's not going to answer that question. It's interesting to me that Jason Tatum feels that way about Jaylen Brown when LeBron James doesn't feel that way about Jaylen Brown.
4: And Jaylen Brown famously took a shot at Bronny.
6: LeBron James...
2: Yes, well, they squashed that.
6: Exactly. LeBron James might be the most brilliant basketball mind that we've seen this century in the NBA. And even he's like, you know what? This Jaylen Brown dude should have been in the MVP conversation last year. And he was the deciding factor for me to go to Philadelphia.
2: Sure.
6: So, yeah, Jason Tatum, you might not want to play with him, but I'm trying to win a championship. I'm prioritized winning above all else. I'm moving 3,000 miles away from my family who set up shop in L.A. to go to Philly because this dude, Jaylen Brown, can help me win.
2: Yeah. Very different dynamics, though. Jason Tatum and Jaylen Brown had obviously worked together for many years, so that relationship was fully formed. LeBron James at the precipice of his relationship with Jaylen Brown. So if Jaylen Brown takes that same approach, allegedly, of being the smartest person in the room, I wonder how that's going to rub one LeBron James who's been there, done it, seen it all, won at every stop he's been at. I don't know if he's going to be cool with that, if that's the way that it develops, but I think maybe we'll see a different version of Jaylen Brown. I think he's got a chip on his shoulder. He's heading into Philly with something to prove. He wants to prove the Celtics wrong, and probably Jason Tatum.
4: I'm excited to see the cliques in Philly. Like, LeBron teams always have cliques. Like, he'll like, you know, not talk to this guy for a while, then not talk to that guy for a while. Like, I think he comes in cool with everyone, then gravitates towards Maxi, is what I would say.
2: Because they have a pre-existing
4: relationship. Yeah, like the clutch part. Like, I'm excited to see the cliques. Yeah,
6: it didn't take you 41 games.
4: Yeah, you're right.
6: It didn't take him 41 games.
2: He'll be different heading into Philly, knowing this is the last ride and he needs to win at all costs.
4: I don't believe it's the last ride.
2: There he is. He's back.
4: But no, I would have said that about Miami, too. I don't think that about Miami. But here's, by the way, Jason Tatum and Jaylen Brown.
6: Jason Tatum looks soft with these comments.
4: But here's what they should do.
6: He looks real soft.
2: I disagree.
4: They have an easy way of squashing this. Now, we may not believe it, but they have an easy way of squashing this.
2: Who, the Celtics?
4: No, Jaylen Brown and Jason Tatum.
2: Oh.
4: They clearly are not best of friends. Jaylen Brown has been saying, oh, Jason Tatum's going to come on my show, podcast, whatever it is. Just get him on. Jason Tatum, go on. Have a fake conversation for 20 minutes. We forget about it for a little bit. Just do it.
6: They're not going to do that.
4: Well, if they don't do that, as Jaylen Brown's been hyping an appearance, and that never happens, then cool. Christmas Day. See you then.
7: You could do that.
4: Get in the mix there.
7: Sidebar, what's with these NBA superstars airing out their grievances in front of a room full of kids? Like, remember when James Harden went to China and was like, I'm never playing for Daryl Morey again?
6: Yeah.
7: Like, at least these kids probably understand what Jason Tatum said.
2: Seems like good advice to the youngsters that you should always be learning, always be growing, always be seeking knowledge from others.
7: But don't surround yourself with smart people like Jaylen Brown.
2: No. That's not right, what Cam? He said.
6: Right, Cam?
2: That's he says what he doesn't want to be the smartest person in the room.
7: And he doesn't want to be around people that aren't the that feel like they know a lot of stuff.
2: Who likes to be around a know-it-all?
3: And that's what he's saying. And that's why this is about Jaylen Brown.
2: Obviously. It's not contradictory. I said it was about Jaylen Brown.
7: Anyway, 30
4: seconds
7: left. Well,
4: you're saying it's not contradictory because the whole thing's about Jaylen Brown.
2: In other words, like he's not hiding it. Is not contradictory. To say, I don't want to be the smartest person in the room. I want to learn from other people. And I don't want to be around somebody else that feels like they know it all. He's saying he wants the people that he surrounds himself with to also be malleable.
6: Enjoy learning from Paul George.
4: Just go to the MMA classes with Missoula.
6: Enjoy learning from PG-13. Enjoy that. You won't be enjoying the finals.
2: Oh, boy.
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3: Here's Korn with Freak on a Leash.
2: That's pretty good.
4: 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WMIZ.
2: What's wrong with you?
4: It's dead on.
2: Funniest joke you had all month.
4: Wow.
2: Pretty good one.
4: Thank you. You know what? I'm not going to try to top it. I'm going to leave it at that.
3: But shout out to The Miz.
4: Yesterday, give his stats in a second. 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Smalls, The Miz yesterday. Jacob Mizorowski, Brewers pitcher, did what?
3: He set a franchise record by striking out the first seven Rockies in an 11-2 victory yesterday. He struck out 12 of the first 13 Colorado batters and retired the first 14 batters before a home run with two outs in the fifth.
4: Which is interesting because CeCe had a reaction that I off-air that I want you to bring on the air for a second of awe of his ability and nervousness for any pitcher, let's not even make it about Mizorowski, that throws that many miles per hour at that age, that you get nervous for, God forbid, injury.
2: Yeah, blowing out the elbow, Tommy John surgery.
4: But how do you prevent it? If you're the Brewers,
2: it's inevitable.
3: That's why everybody has it.
2: Everybody has it. And they're going to be gone for a year and a half.
3: Yeah, you might as well pre-schedule it at this point.
4: Some people do.
2: Kids do, yeah. There are kids coming through the ranks that do. This is weird, but yeah.
4: That's crazy. The idea of putting your child through a surgery they don't need.
2: It's supposed to strengthen.
4: There's no guarantee that they make it to the major leagues, though.
2: I know, it's supposed to strengthen the joint on the other side of it. It's strange. I'm with you.
4: Is there a clean your room surgery I could put my son through? Where it guarantees and not steal candy. He gets home from camp first night. Like, why is the bag of candy upstairs?
3: The nerds?
4: The kid found the candy.
2: He found the nerds?
4: He found everything.
2: So you gave the nerds back in an honest moment, and he decided he was going to take the nerds.
4: Yeah. And then all of a sudden,
2: don't blame the kid. Those nerds are great.
4: I said
2: the nerds are phenomenal.
4: I said to my wife, why did you bring the candy upstairs? She goes, I didn't bring the candy upstairs. So the entire bag is sitting outside of the kid's room. One night.
2: His candy now.
4: Oh, yeah. Oh,
3: he
4: no.
3: Put it outside his door.
4: Well, then I looked in his garbage can, and I'm like, no, half and half. Part of it, the ones he didn't eat. But it was an entire bag. So camp visiting day, the move is like you bring the kid candy. But, he came home. The whole bag is outside the room. It's ridiculous. And then we had to hide the remote controls because now he's getting to every – it's like a month away. It's like I got to catch up. I got to watch every wrestling event for the last month. Oh, my God. Anyway, we're on Sports with Like here on ESPN Radio, ESPNU. We are presented by Progressive Insurance. LeBron James is a member of the Philadelphia 76ers. Let me say that again. LeBron James is a member – of the Philadelphia 76ers. Before we hear from a Hall of Famer and Charles Barkley, both of your initial reactions when you heard this was what?
3: Yes, because this is juicy, this is intriguing, and as a neutral observer of basketball and of greatness, I love that LeBron James is going somewhere that we haven't seen before. This is going to be a completely new chapter of his career, which is intriguing, but he's only going there because he feels like he has the opportunity to finish his career on a high note by winning another championship. It's the highest risk, highest reward. And I commend him for being the ultimate competitor and not just wanting to go somewhere like Miami or more.

0: his career.
1: Yeah, if I'm going to gauge the degree of difficulty, I think this is probably the second greatest challenge of LeBron's career, only to the first stint in Cleveland. I feel like the situation in Miami, obviously, championship-ready organization. You have D-Wade that's already there. You signed Chris Bosh. Yeah, they had to fill in some of the gaps in the first year. They didn't have the team fully rounded out or complete because of the cost that it takes to acquire LeBron and Chris Bosh. But they eventually got there, right? The second time in Cleveland, you had Kyrie Irving, who was the first overall pick. You had Kevin Love, who was a perennial all-star. Doesn't feel like the lift was as significant as what they're going to ask him to do in Cleveland. And the reason is not necessarily talent-based. It's more focused on the culture, because they're going to try to microwave a championship-caliber culture. This is a franchise that hadn't been to the conference finals since 2001. And so for LeBron James, he's always been in the posture of trying to contend for championships. Any team that has LeBron James has championship expectations, fair or not. And so I do think that when you start to grade the degree of difficulty in terms of the different stints that LeBron has had throughout his career, this is right up there at the top. And I do think he deserves some degree of credit for taking on that challenge.
2: I think he deserves a lot of credit. I'll be the first to admit it for doing this. I think this is the hardest path of the ones that are available to him with the most downside. I would just argue in terms of the biggest lift of his career. To me, Miami was for this reason. I think they had to go 82-0 4 years in a row and win a championship every year. Because of the not one, not two, not three, he set the expectations too high. He wasn't used to what it felt like to actually operate the franchise like that. That once he got in the building, once he got the time around Riley, and he got the 4 years of college, graduate school, however you want to look at it, he knew, oh, I know how to do this now.
1: So what you're saying is in Miami, it wasn't enough for him to win a championship. They had to do it stylistically a certain way.
2: Yes, and I would say...
1: I'm just talking about, okay, yeah. So that's fair. I'm not dismissing that. I'm just talking about winning a title.
2: Right. I would also just say the Miami time was specific to, and this is going to sound odd, I think he was a rookie as a mogul. I think he became a veteran as a mogul. A mogul is not... mogul is being amazing at everything. Like, you look at... I don't know why these people are coming to mind, but like Jamie Foxx, The Rock, and you're like... Another thing you're good at? Like, really? Jamie Foxx sings better than every R&B person. He's funnier than all comedians, and he can win an Oscar. Like, really? Like, he knows, like, there's a different way of operating your first year. Like, he was a mogul in Living Color mentally, but he wasn't a mogul. I think Miami kind of taught, I don't know why Jamie Foxx the first come to mind, but I think it's a good example.
1: It's a good example.
2: Yeah. So I think that was really hard for him. Now, Charles Barkley, of course, Hall of Famer, inside the NBA, was on Hammer and Emmett, ESPN Cleveland, on Friday between noon and 1 Eastern, and had this to say as to why he doesn't see why, specifically, LeBron chose Philadelphia.
3: I'm not saying it just because I'm on your show. I do think if he had went to Cleveland, I mean, they got to the conference finals last year. So I think if he went to Cleveland, I'm like, oh, they probably are the favorite in the East. But now I think, obviously, since the Sixers got Jalen, I think the Sixers are probably going to be the favorite in the East. But I got, other than trying to catch Michael Jordan, I see no reason, because he has no natural affiliation to Philly. None. Zero.
2: Now, a couple of things. Maybe we should have looked back at the writing on the wall of all of the little breadcrumbs that it's easier to pay attention to after the fact than during, right? Oh, New York was always a thing. Well, he and his family can live in New York and play in Philadelphia. Not that hard to do. J.J. Redick did that a few years ago, lived in Brooklyn, and then played for the Sixers, okay? Many people, probably people listening to us right now, are commuting back and forth to New York to Philadelphia.
0: It's like an hour and change.
2: In addition, the partnerships, business-wise and personally, with Michael Rubin, owner of Fanatics, Fanatics Fest, Kevin Hart, these are Philly guys. This is not an aspiration case. I'm not saying that. I'm not saying salary cap circumvention. I'm just saying specifically background information. Mike Ganzi, you've brought up, was longtime Cleveland guy with the Cavaliers, has a relationship with him. Bob Myers is one of these guys, like a Theo Epstein in baseball, where you're like, if I could just work for that guy, I'll figure out how to operate.
0: I trust him.
2: Tyrese Maxey, Nick Nurse, both clutch clients, meaning Rich Paul, has intimate knowledge of them as people and professionals. All these things were there. The idea of going to Philly to chase Michael, again,

0: For every action you want to take, there's a reaction. For every positive action you want to talk about, there's a reaction. You could sit there and say, well, if he wins a title, a fifth one with a fourth team, he passes Michael. I could sit there and say the truth, which is he needed four different teams to get to five championships over 24 years.
1: That's not a knock.
0: It could be taken that way.
1: No, you can't take
2: You're
1: it that
2: a franchise
1: way.
2: Unto
1: if
2: yourself.
1: If I win championships at every team that I've played for,
2: I am a franchise.
1: Yeah, I'm a dynasty unto myself. That's not. Yeah, I don't view that as as oddly enough. If he does win a title in Philly, it won't feel like ring chasing to me.
2: Doesn't it also kind of strengthen his position? I went to four different places with four different ownership groups, four different coaching staffs, four different sets of personnel, and they all won. I'm the through line.
1: Nope, that's inarguable.
0: I don't think anybody would doubt
2: he's
0: that.
2: He's the through line.
1: Yeah, that's inarguable.
2: For those people who want to say LeBron is greater than Jordan, if he wins in Philly, I think this strengthens their argument.
0: I think what people will say if he wins in Philly is that LeBron's career could be deemed better than Michael's, but as a player, Michael is better than LeBron.
1: Yeah, but if I win a championship with a fourth team in year 24 when I'm 42 years old, that's a level of longevity that Michael Jordan nor any other player has been able to have.
0: Okay.
2: He played with his son.
0: We need to discuss whether or not they actually can pull this off. We'll do that next. We're on Sportsmanlike, presented by Progressive Insurance.
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2: Imagine a 42-year-old LeBron James going to Philly and winning. He can say then that he's won in Cleveland, he's won in Miami, he's won with the Lakers, and he broke the curse of the process in Philly. From a basketball perspective, I would love to see how it gels, but I also think it would be incredibly compelling stuff if that's where he won to end his career.
3: LeBron is a Sixer.
4: What?
3: We're on Sportsmanlike here on ESPN Radio, ESPNU. We are presented by Progressive Insurance, along with Michelle Smallman, Chris Canty, Evan Cohen with you. So, can they do it? Can they win it all right now? A team that has Tyrese Maxey, Vijay Edgecombe, Jaylen Brown, LeBron James, and Joel Embiid. Can they win it all?
5: Yeah. They can win it all if they can get to the finish line healthy. And that's the biggest concern. That's what Nick Nurse and the organization are going to have to manage and guard against is the injury bug. Because you are talking about LeBron James, who started last year, you know, banged up. You are talking about Joel Embiid, who has had the most bizarre, absurd injuries at the most inopportune times. So being able to get those guys to the postseason and at a point where they're ready to go through the rigors of what playoff basketball is, I think that is the biggest challenge facing this team. From a basketball standpoint, the basketball IQ is so high on this team that I'm not worried about them figuring out how it fits. They'll workshop it on the fly. I think the most important thing is them being able to get there healthy.
3: Well, them being able to be there healthy, you're really, as you mentioned, you're talking about one person. You're talking about Joel Embiid, right?
5: I'm talking about LeBron. LeBron is 40. He'll be 42 years old.
3: Understood. But I can't even fathom the amount of injuries that LeBron has had that he probably plays through. So I'm not as worried about that, and he knows how to pace himself.
5: But he missed the first month of the season last year.
3: Okay. He can miss the first month this year and the last month and they're of the regular season, and they will be fine because they have Jaylen Brown and they have Tyrese Maxey.
5: And Vijay Edgecombe.
3: And Vijay Edgecombe, yeah. And a really deep bench. So here's the question, though. If the deal was right, would you consider preemptively striking and trade Joel Embiid?
5: No. And I heard this on a podcast over the weekend. I think it's ridiculous. The upside of Joel Embiid, the basketball IQ, the ability to stretch the floor as a shooter, the ability to get down in the low post and do damage, the defensive presence. Like, no, I'm not moving on from Joel Embiid.
3: So who sits in the back? There are two seats in the front. Who sits in the back? There's somebody driving. There's somebody passenger. Who sits in the back? Somebody's got to sit in the back.
5: Well, you can mix and match the lineups. They don't have to all be out on the court at the same damn time, too.
3: Okay,
5: they can be the starting five, and that's great. But the starting five doesn't necessarily mean that that's the finishing five.
3: Okay.
5: And we've learned that throughout the course of the NBA. We understand that. Dylan Harper didn't start the games for the San Antonio Spurs, but he damn sure finished them.
3: Mm-hmm. And I think there will be a time where he is going to say, enough. And we may be there already, right? Where him saying, are you kidding? I'm not in the starting lineup. So who's going to accept the sacrifice? Because when we think about sacrifice in sports, and I saw this firsthand in Pittsburgh, Pennsylvania at the NFL draft. You sacrifice for the people, which leads to the winning. And when I say it, I saw the way that you and OC embraced. You're not willing to sacrifice, not you just CeCe, but in general. I don't believe people are willing to sacrifice for anyone for the good of the team. I think people are willing to sacrifice for the people for the good of the team. We saw with the New York Knicks, one of the most brilliant parts of the New York Knicks is they got the people that Jalen Brunson was wanted to sacrifice for. I want to sacrifice money for these two and Josh Hart and Mikal Bridges. Who is sacrificing for each other?
5: Go ahead.
2: Did we not see LeBron James sacrifice in LA last season?
3: Yes. And what happened? He left.
2: Doesn't matter.
3: No, it does matter. Go ahead.
2: He can go to Philly and say, look what I did last year. If I, LeBron James, can sacrifice my ego and my position on this team for the collective, and I'm going to do it here, you better do it too.
5: But here's the interesting
3: That's
5: thing
3: why
5: about
3: he left.
5: Here's the interesting thing about what you said, Ev. I think all of the players that are in the starting lineup, projected starting lineup for Philly, have a reason to sacrifice. Like, for Joel Embiid, his career will be marred by trusting the process if he doesn't get to the championship rounds.
2: This validates
5: the regular season MVP, yeah, that's a nice to have, but Everybody knows Joel Embiid from Trust the Process. Even when LeBron James said that phrase at Fanatics Fest, people thought he was going to Philly because that phrase is synonymous with Joel Embiid and also synonymous with losing.
2: Yes.
5: This is a chance to change that. Motivation for Embiid to sacrifice. Jaylen Brown, after being ousted in unceremonious fashion in Boston, being traded from a franchise where you were a finals MVP for essentially a salary dump in Paul George, and then your former co-star, Jason Tatum, talking cash money about you to a bunch of kids at a basketball camp. Reason for you to sacrifice so y'all can have success. Tyrese Maxey, clutch client, good friends with LeBron James, active in recruiting him to Philly. Yeah, if you want me to come, that means at some point you're going to have to sacrifice. And then, oh, by the way, you can be elevated in terms of your profile by being a champion. VJ Edgecombe, second-year player, of course he's going to sacrifice. So everybody in the starting lineup, for their own specific reasons, has a motivation to sacrifice, which is why I believe that it can work.
2: They all have a chip on their shoulder in a different
5: way. And yes, this is the ultimate chip on the shoulder team.
2: And putting them together like the Avengers with all that healthy hatred and vengeance rolling through their veins is a positive thing.
3: Yeah, I believe LeBron left the Lakers because he had to sacrifice. So I don't know how that's an example for me. Now, you look at it differently. It's fine. I look at it as because he was asked to be the third guy, he had enough.
2: But that doesn't mean that he still can't use it as a lesson moving forward in his new home.
3: I don't anticipate him wanting to be that. What I anticipate is maybe playing less. I mean, you could literally put Joel Embiid should probably play an NFL schedule and just play once a week.
2: Here's why it could happen. Because not only did he do it with the Lakers, and there's an example and a proof of concept because they won.
5: He can do it,
2: yeah. They were better. You brought up an interesting point earlier about Bob Myers and Nick Nurse. He trusts them. He trusts their basketball acumen. He respects that they are winners. If he's ever going to be deferential to people that are considered above him, and I don't know if anyone's above LeBron James, if we're talking coaching, front office hierarchies, it's those people.
3: Sure. He left Pat Riley and Eric Spoelstra. Like, he's going to always think, and he has ammo to think it, he's above everybody.
2: But the stakes are so different. This is the end.
3: 41 games, forget it. I'm back.
5: Man, I'm about to say the hate is just oozing.
3: I still want him on my team.
5: It's oozing out of you right
3: still
5: now.
3: Still want him on my team, but yeah. I mean,
2: it's in the air.
3: What?
2: It's in the air here. Your disdain for him.
1: Welcome, Evan. Welcome.
3: Yeah. I just think we're like downgrading what the Knicks did. I think we're downgrading what the Pacers did 2 years ago. Like, I don't know how we make them favorites. Like, I don't know how we're jumping past the Knicks. I don't know how we're jumping past the Pacers. I'm also not 100% sold they're better than the Heat. I'm not. I'm sorry.
2: Okay.
3: I'm not.
2: I'm not jumping past the Knicks. I'm still giving the Knicks the benefit of the doubt. But I'm not putting the Heat in that conversation.
3: What about the Pacers?
5: Listen,
2: Pacers are huge.
3: What about the Celtics?
5: Listen. The Sixers are 10 deep. 10 deep. This is an incredibly deep team. And you know why I'm giving them the edge against everybody except for the New York Knicks in the Eastern Conference?
2: Why?
5: Because they have LeBron James on what is the greatest bargain contract in NBA history. Everybody said, oh, well, LeBron James, he doesn't typically win in year one with his new team. He wins in year two. You know why? Because in year one, the team is still reeling from having to gut their roster because they got to pay LeBron James max money.
2: Right.
5: Guess what? They don't have to do that in this situation.
2: And if this is the end, he's going to unload the chamber. He doesn't need to be reserved for anything. Obviously, in the beginning of the season, there's a cadence to it. But at the end there, you're going to get every ounce of him because this is the end.
1: Guys, real quick, though, like, because you're talking about, like, the sacrifice. Has Joel Embiid given you guys any indication throughout his whole career that he is going to be willing to, like, take a step back to, you know, to allow this to not be his team? And this is not his team. Like, it was one thing if it was Maxey who was surpassing him, but it's, like, Maxey, Jaylen Brown, LeBron, potentially VJ Edgecombe, like, all these guys. Do we think, like, Joel has it in him to, like, take a step back?
3: Yes, but maybe not in that uniform.
5: And that's what I was going to say. If he's not willing to sacrifice, that's the one that's trade. Just dump him. Get whatever you can get for him. I know there's been a whole lot of different machinations, trade possibilities out there, like with what you could do with Joel's contract and being able to cobble together two or three players as a result. Nowhere near the talent of Joel Embiid. Mm-hmm. But I do think the Sixers have enough to win a championship as long as they have a quality big. It doesn't have to be Joel Embiid. This is on Joel Embiid to make it work. And if he's unwilling to do whatever it takes to make it work, then I think that's when Mike Gansey has to work his magic and figure out what they need to do ahead of the trade deadline and get other players that can be a part of the solution if he chooses not to be.
3: No explanation, just yes or no. If I told you right now Joel Embiid could turn into Anthony Davis for the Philadelphia 76ers, would you do it? Yes or no? Okay, so that's why you would consider entertaining the idea of moving on from Embiid, not because he can't be great, but because if you really want this to look different, as Tim McMahon says, it's Joel Embiid's franchise, Tyrese Maxey's team. I will add, it's LeBron's season. And that's why I think the concept of moving on from him has to be on the table, because now would be the time. You don't have to worry about a face of the franchise. You've got seven others.
5: But you know what, though, Ev? The more I think about it, the more I'm not doing it.
3: Okay.
5: Because I've got, because in order, if I'm doing that, that means I'm paying Anthony Davis, what, 4 years, 270?
3: Unless, LeBron can help out with that and say, he's here, so you don't have to do it.
5: I'm about to say, like, no. I've got three more years of Embiid at $58 million, $62 million, and $67 million. I'm not trading that away for an older Anthony Davis that's going to be more expensive and more years. No, I'm not doing that. I'm not doing it.
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1: Number one, we all know who it is. It's Myles Garrett. Unfortunately, now with the Los Angeles Rams.
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1: No.
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5: 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The Rams are awesome. Are awesome, my number one. We finally agree.
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6: It is time for ESPN Radio's NFL Rank'em series. Today, Michelle Smallman. Top five NFL fan bases I want to watch a game with in their home stadium. Their home stadium is the actual their stadium, not like their like man or woman cave.
1: Correct.
6: Okay, because like CeCe's home stadium is probably pretty cool in South Carolina. I'm just saying. Anyway, go ahead, Smalls.
1: One quick caveat here, gentlemen. I didn't include stadiums and fan bases that I have already seen a game with. So Green Bay, Seattle, not on the list. Even
6: you
1: though
6: you went to Seattle for a game?
1: Yeah, when the Rams were in St. Louis, I went when they were in the NFC. Well, they're still in the NFC West, but I went to a game there.
6: That's
1: it was awesome.
6: Cool.
1: I thought the place was going to crumble to the ground with how much it shook. It's the sound that they talk about there is no joke.
6: So Green Bay, Seattle, the Giants.
1: Yep.
6: And
1: the Jets, I guess. Not that they would have made the list.
6: Any other teams that you want to factor in here? I'm sure you've been to other games, but maybe not recently.
1: Not that I want to factor in, though.
6: Okay.
1: But people are going to wonder why those teams were left off the list, and this is why. So let's kick things off, shall we?
0: Number five.
1: The Minnesota Vikings. Guys, let's get our Erling Haaland on. I want flowing locks with a horned helmet or a weird low bun, some swatch of fur perhaps on my jacket. This stadium is shaped like a Viking ship, for crying out loud, and we got to dress the part when we go there. I want to drink a beer out of a mug, and I want to yell skull, and I want to sing the song and hear the drum. Maybe we adopt a Viking row. They just have a lot of very cool things that happen in the stadium there. The atmosphere always looks electric in Minnesota. I think the Vikings are one of the low-key best fan bases in all of sports. We never give them credit for sticking through the ups and the downs and the pain that they've had in Minnesota. Shout out to a couple of Vikings fans that I tapped in to for this, Clark, Jen, and Danimal Peterson. Talked about the game day environment, said it's completely awesome. They're only number five on the list because they are an NFC North team. So, they're the ops in a lot of ways, but I'm very, very into the environment that Minnesota Vikings fans have. Would love to watch a game there.
7: Yeah, I think it'd be awesome. You didn't even mention what I thought would be the best part, which is sounding the Viking horn.
1: Right.
7: That's amazing that they do that. They have the players, former players, celebrities come through and do that. I think it's awesome. This is a fan base that is so supportive of their team. And Smalls, I'm just sitting here thinking about it. This is a franchise that hasn't won a Super Bowl. As a matter of fact, the last time I think they'd been to a Super Bowl was in the 70s.
1: They do not get enough credit for how loyal they are.
7: So they've been down solid with their team for a really long time.
1: Big time.
7: Even though they don't have any championship level winning to show for it.
6: Surprised by this one. In my head, I don't know why I thought you were going to go all outdoor, like fully outdoor stadiums. I don't know why I made that up in my head. I would rather see Oba and Brock and Seth and Roman at SummerSlam coming up this weekend than watch the Vikings this year.
1: Vikings fans are disrespected. I'll put that out
6: there
1: right now.
6: I just disrespected them. They do have SummerSlam in that building, though, coming up this weekend on ESPN app. Premium live events, no big deal. Joe Tess in a half hour. Next.
0: Number four.
1: Shout out to the Bucs crew. Let's go to Tampa Bay.
7: Okay.
1: A real pirate ship that's going off when they score, dressing up like Captain Hook on a casual Sunday. Nobody bats an eye. This is the place where you go to get really weird, and it works. I want to go to Raymond James Stadium, and I want to walk out like Tom Brady walked off the boat after their championship parade on the water.
7: Just all banged up.
1: All banged up with a lot of beads, and I had a great time. Tampa Bay, number four.
6: That's a good one. I've noticed the first couple, the get-up is something that I think we need to pay attention to.
1: Yeah.
6: It's not just going to the game as a fan. It's like, it's Halloween almost for every game. It's like, what are we doing to really celebrate the fandom? And both of the first ones you've brought up the getup, the outfit.
7: The Bucks have kind of taken over the mantle of the pirate getup from the Raiders. Remember the Raiders when they were in Oakland, the black hole and all of that? It doesn't have that same feel in Allegiant Stadium. Yeah, it's a little more polished. It seems they seem rowdy in Tampa.
1: Yeah.
7: Even though you're talking about a really, really old stadium that probably needs to be replaced sometime soon, I could see it when it comes to the game day environment down there in Tampa.
6: Yeah. Pirate ship at like the amusement parks, would you do that?
1: Yes.
6: Oh, you do?
7: No, the pirate ship that goes
1: over. Yeah, I love roller coasters.
7: You go upside down?
1: No, it's where you
7: I'm not
1: go
7: doing
1: like
7: that.
1: This.
6: I'm not
7: doing
6: that.
7: No, but some of them actually
1: do go upside down.
7: I'm not doing that.
1: It's like the big pendulum.
6: I can't watch it. Literally cannot go and watch it. I will get queasy.
1: Wimps.
6: Yeah.
1: Next.
6: Correct.
0: Number three.
1: So our first two places that I wanted to watch a game, yes, about the getup, about the partying, the rowdy environment. This one is more about aesthetics and more about research. Let's go to Denver.
7: Ooh.
1: I would love to see a game, Mile High Stadium in Denver. I want to see what all the fuss is about playing at altitude. Now, I obviously won't be playing the game, but I will be walking upstairs while snacking. So let's see how the old body holds up there. It also aesthetically gorgeous, absolutely stunning stadium in Denver. Shout out to Bailey, Broncos fan, who I tapped into on this.
6: What are we talking about?
1: I tapped into fans to find out what makes the home environment so special at a lot of different places.
6: Oh, cool.
1: I did my research on this, and Bailey tells me that the stadium there has metal floors, so on third down everyone stomps their feet. It gets really loud. There's a lot of rumble there. He also said because of the different weather patterns there, you kind of never know what you're going to get when it comes to Denver, which makes it really exciting for different games. Denver Broncos, number three.
7: It's loud as hell in there, too, by the way. Like, people don't give it enough credit. Mile High, it's hard to breathe. It's also hard to hear. It's loud as hell in that stadium, and the fans are fired up. They let you hear it from the opening kickoff. That is an unbelievable game day environment. The Orange Crush is in full force when you step up into Mile High Stadium.
1: Orange on Sundays?
7: Yes.
1: As an Illini?
7: Yes.
1: Got the orange in my closet. Let's go.
6: I'm like looking up who's Bailey. I don't know who it's talking. It's a great job by you.
1: I spoke to fans across the NFL. Some left on the cutting room floor because I wanted to find out what makes a home game special for you. Because we could Google it, but I want to talk to people who have actually lived it. And I'm shouting them out because it's my research team.
6: Have you brought up any food yet?
1: No.
6: Interesting. All right, keep going.
1: I'm about
0: number two. Oh,
6: really?
1: Number two, the Philadelphia Eagles. I want to go to Philly. They remind me of the mean girl in high school. If you're against them, run. If you're with them, they're going to ride for you so hard. I'd like to go there with them for a day and cosplay as an angry Philadelphia fan. I just want to walk around and say, go birds in any situation. You know what I'm saying? It's raining? Go birds. You need a water? I'll get you one. Go birds. Your car was stolen? Go birds. So many new stadiums feel sanitized. They don't have that grit, that grime. The Link feels like one of the few NFL environments where you can still get dirty, and I mean that complimentary. And shout out to Chris Jenkins, Villanova legend, friend of the show, friend in life. I tapped into him here. He says that the tailgating scene in Philly is arguably the best in all of the NFL.
6: Now we're cooking, literally.
1: They are literally cooking.
6: Yeah.
1: He says it's a big community, brother sisterhood, that they will welcome you with open arms there. He talked about the Rocky song before kickoff. I want to go to Philly, and I want to see a game there.
7: I'm curious, because now that LeBron James is going to be in the Philadelphia area, what is it, 215, now that he's in town, if LeBron James goes to an Eagles game.
1: Oh, boy.
7: Does he wear an Eagles? Can he wear an Eagles hat?
6: So he's been what, a Browns fan, Cowboys fan, and a Rams fan?
7: And a Rams fan. If he goes to an Eagles game, do they look at him as a fraud for wearing an Eagles hat? And if he doesn't wear an Eagles hat, does he get razzed for not having one on?
2: He has to wear an Eagles hat.
1: I was going to say,
7: he has
2: to wear Eagles gear. Cam, he's also going to throw out a first pitch at some point at a Phillies game, and he has to wear Phillies gear there. You just got to embrace it.
7: Well, I mean, Jalen Hurts wore an Astros hat.
2: Why is he not throwing out a first pitch?
6: He's not going to do that. Are they going to pay him?
1: He's going to.
2: Why is he going to Philly?
7: I would take the over on LeBron throwing out a first pitch.
2: Why is he going to Philly if not to embrace what Philly has to offer? I think they're going to get him
6: out of bed without $1 million attached to it.
2: I think they're going to get him to these types of events if they can.
1: He's going to lean in. Yes.
6: Oh, wow.
1: It's the end. He wants to be celebrated, and he's going to no matter what. But there's a way to really make sure that you endear yourself to this group. Two
6: by
1: words.
6: Living in New York?
1: Oh. Go Birds.
2: Boy,
1: go
2: biggest
7: birds.
2: Lie.
7: Yeah, go
2: in,
7: Birds. Go Birds. Yeah.
2: Biggest lie in sports history. I'm going to wait 41 games to hit on LeBron.
7: Right?
1: It took 41
2: what
1: seconds.
2: What a lie.
6: Number one, Smallsy.
0: Number
6: I'm
0: one.
6: Write it in before you even say it, I wonder if I'm right.
1: You want to guess?
6: No, no, it's yours.
1: Pack your coat. We're going to Buffalo.
6: Got it.
1: Bills Mafia. Come on. What more do I need to say? I want to see people lighting themselves on fire and jumping through tables in the snow. Now, I'm not going to participate, but I want to observe it. Arguably the most intense and loyal fan base in the entire NFL. I would love to see a game in Buffalo, especially in their new stadium.
7: And I was going to ask that question. Does the new stadium enhance the game day experience for the fans, or does it dumb it down a little bit by making it more corporate?
1: Depends.
7: I'm asking. I'm asking.
1: Table,
7: I don't know.
1: As a nod to Bills Mafia.
7: They did.
1: Within the stadium, which
7: they
1: is
7: did.
1: Very cool. Whenever something new debuts, it's a shiny new toy, and people yeah. are excited about it.
7: Yeah, I mean, because the older stadiums, there's always that charm
1: nostalgia,
7: and that quaintness to it. With the new stadium, sometimes they can be sterilized. All you got to do is look at MetLife. So you just wonder which end of the spectrum the new stadium in Buffalo falls on.
1: Right.
6: I just went and looked at the Bills' schedule. I'm like, do they play the Packers? Perfect for you.
7: They got the Texans out the gate, don't they?
6: Well, they do play the Packers, but it's in Green Bay.
1: Mm.
6: Right? So it's I feel like the Bills one you should make happen. I feel like you'd enjoy it. But now here's the question back to you on the Bills. Do you need it to be freezing cold?
1: I would prefer it not to be freezing cold.
6: You think you get the same? Like, I feel like.
1: I would like for it to be, let's go early December, late November, early December.
6: That's going to be freezing cold.
1: But not as bad as January.
2: We got to get Michelle jumping through
6: November
2: a table.
6: November 1st.
7: Ravens, Bills, yes.
1: In Buffalo?
7: In Buffalo.
1: Are we going?
7: Yeah, it is right after the Bills bye week.
1: Ooh.
6: Smalls, you're going?
1: I would love to go.
6: I think we can make that happen.
1: Honorable mention, Arrowhead, Kansas City.
7: Okay.
1: I've never been. I hear it's a killer environment.
6: I think you have really good ones.
7: USL on the road?
6: Not going to touch that.
1: I'll be there.
6: What? You're the only one who does this. We were literally told 1,000 times, don't bring up fake remotes.
7: This is not a remote. We're not.
6: Oh, we're just driving there?
7: We're just going to watch a game.
6: Okay.
7: We're not doing a show from
1: as
7: Buffalo.
1: Friends.
7: We're just going to watch the game.
6: As what?
1: As friends.
6: We're on Sports Tonight, presented by Progressive Insurance.
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1: The University of North Carolina has put football general manager Michael Lombardi, a top aide to coach Bill Belichick, on administrative leave. UNC announced Monday that Lombardi's leave is effective immediately, but did not disclose any other details. Quote, as is standard procedure with personnel matters, leadership, staff, and student athletes are prohibited from addressing the topic further and has no reflection on the merits, end quote, the school said in a statement. Certainly not going to speculate as to what happened, but the top person next to Bill Belichick when he went to North Carolina, a former executive with New England for a short period of time, Cleveland, the Raiders, amongst other places across the NFL, San Francisco, is now on administrative leave with UNC, who they get to replace him as the GM.
2: It's Michael Malone.
1: No, it won't be Michael Malone. He's Michael the head Malone. Basketball coach.
3: The more you can do.
1: I mean, what I'd love to see is a Belichick guy. Is Scott Pioli, who's with Virginia, who was his number one guy. For a long time. And Barry Najarian, who is now with Michigan, assistant Kyle Whittingham, was like, when Belichick was at his best, that guy was by his side. So that's the news relative to...
3: Highest paid general manager in college football.
1: Which I guess...
4: 33rd NFL team, he said, about North Carolina football, who went 4-8 last year.
3: That's what he said. Yeah. I mean, it's got to be pretty egregious, whatever he did, to
1: he
3: be
1: still
3: ousted.
1: Is the highest paid.
3: To be ousted.
1: Just doesn't have anything to do all day.
4: Mm-hmm.
1: Right?
4: Yeah, because it's paid administratively. 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
1: All right, objections and omissions for Smalls' Power Rankings, ESPN Radio Rank'em Series, top five fan bases that she has never watched a game with that she would want to watch the game with. Buffalo 1, Philly 2, Denver 3, the Bucks and Tampa 4, Minnesota 5. Again, for those wondering, why didn't she put her Packers on there? She's watched games in Green Bay and Seattle and New York, etc. So, CC, objections and omissions.
3: Ooh, objection. I was a little bit surprised that you didn't have the New Orleans Saints on there. The New Orleans environment game day is incredible.
4: I consider.
3: Yeah, who that? Like, that's pretty special. Like, when the Saints are good and we all anticipate that the Saints are going to be good this year, that's a great environment to go be a part of a football game in. Like, when they start getting the band going down there, it's pretty incredible. I'm surprised with us being 10 toes down supporting the Saints.
1: Our adopted team.
3: That you didn't put them on that list.
4: Great call, and one of the greatest game day experiences I've ever had in my life was at LSU.
3: And you had the Super Bowl experience, too, even though you didn't go to the game.
4: It was awesome.
3: You've seen the buildup for a big game down there at that stadium. So,
4: who would you have taken off the list?
3: Probably Tampa.
4: Hmm.
3: Probably Tampa. The pirate ship is cool. Probably would have taken Tampa off the list.
4: That pick, though, was the weirdest of the crop.
3: Yeah. They get weird down there. It's Florida. Florida man down there. Anything's possible.
4: That's true.
3: Yeah.
4: Evan, objections and omissions?
1: I don't think, to your credit, personnel of football team played no factor into this, right? It's not like, oh, well, they have this guy versus that guy. It's more of fans and stadium environment. I think if the personnel was different with the team I'm going to bring up, I do think they would be on the list or should be on the list. I think you'd love going to a game in Cleveland. I think Cleveland is a lot more Michelle Smallman than you let on. Like it's way more Midwest feel than Northeast feel. It's loyal to the end, right? No matter what, ups and downs. The Cleveland Browns fans have nothing to root for. I've had nothing to root for, but they're as loyal like your Cardinals fans who have had a lot of things to root for. Mm-hmm. I think that environment, the dog pound and the excitement around it, the masks, it's kind of fun in that spot. But I think that obviously they're a tough team to root for right now. If they name Shador a starter,
4: maybe,
1: they're a lot easier to root for.
4: I will say this. When I was putting together this list, we used the word sterile earlier.
3: Yeah.
4: There's a lot of sterile environments with these new stadiums in the NFL. A lot of teams.
1: What do you mean by sterile? What does that mean?
4: So
3: MetLife Stadium.
4: It's sterile.
3: How do you feel when you go to MetLife Stadium?
1: You're saying
3: nothing. You feel nothing. That's the point.
1: Okay.
4: Correct. Raiders. the black hole, you feel Oakland, nothing. It used to have such an identity. Now it's a place for people to go when they're partying in Vegas.
3: Like if you go
4: to a transient group.
3: If you go for a Rams or a Chargers game at SoFi Stadium,
4: you're going to see the Jumbotron. And you're usually going to see the other team.
3: You're not going to see the home team.
4: Arizona?
3: Yeah.
4: Outside of anyone in the AFC South? I was going to say outside Jacksonville, but even then, are we that excited about Duval?
3: Yeah.
4: AFC East, Buffalo, obviously, but Miami, they don't have a very passionate fan base. The Patriots is not even in Boston.
1: Miami.
3: Yeah, I don't know
1: about it. Has a passionate fan base when they're worthy of fans, but
3: yeah, I wouldn't say that about the Dolphins fan base. I don't love the venue.
1: Here's what I'll tell you.
4: But it's not really in Miami, right? It's far away.
1: Oh no, Miami Gardens.
3: Yeah, it's Miami Gardens.
4: Same thing with Foxborough. The Jets, they're in New Jersey, and that place is sterile. Dallas, maybe, but Jerry's World is
3: Dallas
4: a big
3: is more
4: fancy
3: about
4: department store.
3: It's
4: almost.
3: About going to be seen more than it is watching
4: Correct.
3: The game. Yeah.
4: Giants, no. Commanders, maybe, but I don't know. I just don't think
3: the stadium is a dump.
4: The Bears, I mean, Indiana doesn't really seem that exciting to me.
1: Yeah, I think we're missing another part of this. I think the NFL has made the TV product so unbelievable, and obviously it's insanely great on ESPN, that the idea of going to a game versus watching the game or listening to the game here on ESPN Radio, like, you need the hook. Of why am I going there versus going here? That's when you said home stadium, I didn't know if you meant like, I'd love to watch it at this person's house. Like,
3: you want the fan to feel like they're missing out by not being in the stadium.
1: And I think Lambeau has that. I think Soldier Field has that.
4: Lambeau's awesome.
1: Soldier Field kind of has that. Lambeau, for those who have never been, and we were fortunate enough to go last season, right?
3: A couple of times.
1: We went twice.
4: For the draft.
3: Yeah.
4: I went versus the Colts after I chose them as my team.
3: We went for the Commanders.
1: So you've gone three times, actually.
4: Week two.
1: It's literally, it's like if you've ever been to Clemson, same kind of thing. It's in the middle of a neighborhood, and you're like, wait, there's a stadium? Like, I don't understand. Miss Johnson lives down the street, and then here's Lambeau. Like,
3: that's how Gillette Stadium is, too.
1: Yeah.
3: You ride through a neighborhood.
4: Really?
1: So that to me, whatever sterile means, I'm not smart enough to understand that, doesn't feel sterile. But I think the TV product is so damn good, it's hard to avoid. We're unsportsmanlike.
5: How to protect yourself from scammers. Don't answer calls from unknown numbers. If you're being pressured for information immediately, hang up. Never give out personal information such as account numbers, social security numbers, mother's maiden names, passwords, or PINs over the phone. If a caller says they're from a health insurance provider or a government agency, hang up and call back using a phone number on an account statement or an official website. 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
2: 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Joining us now, he is the voice of WWE, by the way, ESPN Premium Live Events. Joe Tess is uncomfortable with me saying that. On SmackDown, he's got his own entrance. He's amazing. He's a huge star within Unreal, and he does an amazing job on the WWE.
3: Oh, thank you.
2: Live events. Premium live.
3: I always like when anybody starts doing WWE chatter, how all of a sudden, like the Gene Okerlund in you comes out. The promos become different. The inflection becomes different.
2: Man, I can do the Howard Finkel coming down the aisle.
3: Also, why don't you guys have ring entrances for this show? Like when you come to work in the morning, shouldn't there be like the thematic music, a little bit of pyro, your own look, a video board, you walk in. I think it gets you ready for a day of work.
4: I'm not opposed to it. I just think the budget is a little struggle for us.
3: We can work on that.
4: Yeah, I don't know about that.
3: You know, people downstairs know people.
2: CCU said looks like an investment banker. So I don't know what's investment banker.
3: I don't know.
2: Music?
3: He just looks
4: investment
3: like he's ready.
4: Looks like money.
3: Yep. Yeah.
4: So exactly. I took it as a compliment.
2: So you could do the money.
3: Beard's looking tight. You got nice cut recently.
4: Appreciate you got cleaned up. Got a cut last week.
3: You look really good.
4: Thank you.
3: I'm still waiting for the run-in. We can get you to Minnesota for a run-in at SummerSlam.
4: I'm with it.
3: We got Hell in a Cell this weekend, so I think that would be perfect. You go in there and body slam Obafemi.
4: Yes.
3: I think it'd be amazing.
4: I don't know if I could do that.
2: I don't think you can do that.
3: How much pain would your back be in if you tried to get 320 pounds up?
4: Yeah.
3: I mean, you used to do it back in the day.
4: Yeah. Back in the day.
3: Car collisions every week.
4: Exactly. So. That was prior to a spinal fusion surgery. Yeah.
5: Oh, jeez.
2: Joe, this.
3: Hi, Michelle.
5: Hi, how are you?
3: Sorry.
5: I'm good,
3: thank you.
2: This card.
3: Yes.
2: I know we say it for every card.
3: Two days.
2: No, but this one is. It feels different, and here's why. Let me just give you my take on this. It feels like, okay, this is like the end of the season, so to speak, before they start. I know Survivor Series coming up and everything like that, but there's just Oba and Brock in a Hell in a Cell. Okay, Seth and Roman, a long time coming relative to the Shield, and now them breaking up, and the big one also. They're all big ones, but Punk and Cody, who have been tagging for a while, and they're really close, and now they're going head to head in this. This feels like a card SummerSlam 6 p.m. Eastern Saturday and Sunday, Joe. That is on another level.
3: Evan, when can I go on vacation so that you can fill in for me on Raw this fall or SmackDown in the non-football season? Because your functioning IQ on current WWE storyline is out of control. Like legit A-level functional IQ.
2: I like this card. I like it a lot, too.
3: Cody and Punk feels special because, as you mentioned, we were all just at Madison Square Garden a couple weeks ago. And they're longstanding friends. There's a brotherhood there. And then all of a sudden, because you're at SummerSlam and the championship's on the line, the friendship is very much secondary. There's instant distrust. There's real intensity. Michelle, the other day, these two guys were in the ring, 10 feet away from me. And typically, the build to a promotion comes with physicality and yelling. They're just talking to each other, and it's more intense because of who they are and what this means, and if there was massive physicality. So I couldn't agree more. Oba and Brock, the most dangerous thing you can do is fight in Hell in a Cell, and these are the two most dangerous humans on Earth. So that's all you need to know, right? Yes, we're going to strut.
2: The Oba dance,
3: We're going to strut.
2: He's going to be the biggest star in the sport, just a matter of when.
3: Yes, we started saying that. I remember, obviously with the relationship now with ESPN and WWE, when all of us would come through here on the WWE side, whether it was Cody and Punk or myself and others and Triple H, the questions always asked, okay, hey, I remember Generation Go, it was Hulk Hogan, then it was Stone Cold and The Rock. And now I'm, this generation with who you have with Roman Reigns and Cody and Punk and stuff. And it's like, who's the next guy? Who's the next guy? Like, have you ever heard anybody who's more of a first round draft pick, blue chip, undoubted answer than Obafemi being like it is so obvious
4: that
3: for the next 15 years, Obafemi is the guy.
4: Joe, we got the word.

0: embedded in their story. The best of friends, the brotherhood, the shield, the betrayal. That all exists, and it's never going away, and it's never truly going to be resolved. This is about two guys in the early autumns of their career deciding who's going to have the ultimate legacy and who's going to control the industry and shape the next generation now and for the next few years. So this is sort of that, all right, who's going to be remembered at this point? Who's going to have the legacy and who's going to have control? The past is the past. That's never going away. That stuff was too real. This is about the present and this is about the immediate future.
1: Well, Joe, we talk about the present, and I don't know who's getting more shine right now in the present than Danhausen.
0: It's incredible, isn't it?
1: Has it taken you by surprise?
0: The way Danhausen
1: has permeated everything?
0: Like, in the business, it was only half a year ago that the guy was like, you know, the typical indie. Listen, I'm not saying anything that would offend people here, but there's still, in the world of pro wrestling, there's always been a carny element to it to a certain extent. Mm-hmm. But what he does is so good. And he's so likable. And you would think at a certain point, the wave crashes and it's all over and we experience, oh, that was cute, that was fun. No, it gets better and better and better. When we were sitting here a couple Saturday nights ago at a jam-packed Madison Square Garden, it's Danhausen, Jalen Brunson, and Kat who are like the heroes of New York.
2: Yes. Kathausen.
0: Like he's going out in Madison Square Garden and he's taking over the place. So now he's against Dirty Dom Mysterio. Mm-hmm. You know, you got the little Housens. You always have, you know, something crazy that's going to... When Karl Anthony Towns came out of the cloning machine at Madison Square, you're like, is this really happening? Like, honestly, is an NBA champion right now choke slamming two guys with Danhausen in the ring?
2: Yeah.
0: And it was happening, yes.
2: Smalls, we should tell Joe about Joe Tessitore joining us. Of course, SummerSlam, 6 p.m. Eastern, Saturday and Sunday, ESPN app.
0: You're not going to watch the three-hour countdown show?
2: And the three-hour countdown show.
0: The countdown show that's as long as the actual SummerSlam.
2: Of course, yes. So we're going to do that with Peter Rosenberg and Big
0: E. We're on ESPN at 3 p.m. Eastern. Then everything else is on the app. So you can join us for 3 hours, and then you have to go over to the app to watch SummerSlam.
2: We should tell Joe about the green room with Danhausen.
0: Mm. Oh, I can't even imagine.
2: The crew of people. Do you remember the list of people?
1: I know it was Jason McCourty, Ryan Windhorst, Danhausen.
2: Yeah. The two of us.
1: Somehow Evan and I snuck in there. Who am I missing?
2: Peter Schrager.
1: Peter Schrager was there.
0: Oh, Schrager's like all in on Danhausen.
2: And Kevin Weeks, the NHL analyst.
1: Like,
2: that's
1: someone
2: the crew.
1: Else.
0: Yeah.
2: And Danhausen's in the middle of
0: in
2: this.
0: In full character, right?
2: Yeah. And then
1: full character.
2: You know, the other thing that's amazing is CM Punk. First of all, the evolution of CM Punk is fascinating. He comes up as this, like, you know, rebel against the machine, so to speak. And now you can make the argument that he and AJ Lee are the closest to Triple H and Stephanie McMahon in terms of, along with Seth and Becky, could run it one day. But Danhausen's his guy. So then
0: he is his guy. He's the guy that pushed hardest.
2: Correct.
0: For him.
2: Yeah. I'm correct as if you don't know. Who am I saying correct to? The last couple of nights, and these house shows, which are not televised, but they make their way on social media. So Cody and Punk are in the middle of the ring, and Danhausen comes out in a towel. To break them up, he's got the towel on his hair and a towel.
0: He was in the shower after his match.
2: And then they start kissing him.
0: Right.
2: And you can't not laugh.
0: It's unbelievable.
2: How important is that?
0: The guy's opening up Fanatics Fest with Michael Rubin.
1: Uh-huh.
0: Like, he's on the roof for the opening of Fanatics Fest.
1: He's a huge star.
0: Like, a half a year ago, I don't think 99% of the world knew who he was, and now he's a mega star.
2: But how important is that? Because wrestling is amazing in terms of storytelling, in terms of life. I think life lessons also relative to putting people over. Like John Cena on his way out.
0: Right. Wrestling is life and life is wrestling.
2: 100%.
0: All it's doing is mirroring reality.
2: But the comedy part of it.
0: Yeah, is that part of life too?
2: Is it part of it?
0: Yeah.
2: No, I know it's part of life.
0: It's a big part of it. You have to have that. At all stages of pro wrestling, all eras have had that. This is just really unique because he has, listen, and he's honed this character for years and years and years. So he's coming to WWE as a fully formed sort of social experiment of do people like this or not, and will people latch onto this? It's quirky. It's got some 1950s shtick to it. He's a lovable guy, and he's deeply passionate about what he does. And by the way, he's a workaholic because I don't think there's been a day since he popped that you haven't seen him somewhere on social media, mm-hmm. or a

0: stop or making a public appearance or being on TV or doing a house show. He understands that he's riding the wave right now, and he's going to ride it forever.
1: Joe, earlier today, we were going through Michelle's top five NFL stadiums and the environments, the characteristics that go with the best NFL game day experiences fans.
2: The list was as follows, Joe, and I took places like Green Bay and
0: Seattle.
2: This is
0: for fan experience?
2: Where I want to go and watch a game with the fans in their home stadium.
0: Okay.
2: I took Lambeau and Seattle off the list because I had already been there.
0: Yeah, but those are good. Those are actually very high on the list. Yes. Wouldn't they be, Canty?
1: Yes.
2: Number five, Minnesota. Number four, Tampa
0: Bay.
2: Beautiful
0: stadium. Very, very beautiful.
2: Minnesota?
0: In terms of, gorgeous.
2: Number four, Tampa Bay. Three, Denver. Two, Philly. Number one, Buffalo.
0: Okay, Buffalo because of the whole fan atmosphere.
2: Yeah,
0: the new place is going to be awesome.
2: That's why people get lit on fire and go fall their
0: table. It's very WWE. Buffalo is basically
2: the WWE.
1: So, Joe, the tie-in is this. With all of the major WWE events that have happened this calendar year, Backlash, WrestleMania, I mean, you name it. Now we've got SummerSlam. Give us some of the characteristics that go into the best environment for fan experience with WWE. And if you could power rank them, how would you rate them?
0: So SummerSlam and WrestleMania are at a different level because WrestleMania is obviously our Super Bowl.
1: Yeah.
0: And when you go to a week of WrestleMania, it would remind you of being at a week of the Super Bowl. All the corporate engagement, all the stuff that starts up on Tuesday and Wednesday, the fan fest, the experiences, the luxury VIP on location experience. It's the Super Bowl just with 2 days of the Super Bowl. SummerSlam is very similar. SummerSlam, I think, becomes more of a wrestling fans wrestling event, but still at that level. I love Royal Rumble,
1: Rumble.
0: Of all the PLEs. Now, what's interesting is I was recently doing a SmackDown, and it was with some high school buddies who haven't been to WWE since probably back in those days of the 80s and early 90s. And they came like, this is incredible in-arena experience because there's never a down moment. And they instantly said, we're doing it. We're doing a guy's trip. This is happening. And we're going to do Money in the Bank or we're doing Royal Rumble. And I would tell you, of all like the guys' weekends you could do, you know, those kind of weekends where folks are like, let's get away. Let's, you know, go out to a great restaurant, grab drinks, go to a sporting event. Doing one of those PLEs is an awesome, awesome trip. It really is. Are you have you taken your kids to one of the major PLEs?
3: Not a PLA, but PLE, but to house shows and then SmackDown.
0: Okay, cool.
3: Yeah,
0: cool.
2: Seems
0: yeah.
2: Like
0: Michelle's got to get ringside. I'm very disappointed that this hasn't happened yet.
3: Well,
2: I would love to.
3: The timing did not work out for us on the July 18th one, which was a kind of a goal. But November 2nd in Brooklyn.
0: Is that where are we there for Raw?
3: You know
0: my schedule better than I know my schedule.
3: Yes, you're there for Raw.
0: Okay,
3: so November 2nd.
0: Okay, great.
3: And my kids don't have school the next day.
0: Well, even if they did.
3: Now, can you give me a
0: really care? Like, that's a better life experience than sitting there in one room. Like,
3: I can't drive them home and then drive them
0: so
3: back.
0: So are you telling me in your home this weekend, like, it is it's total lock-in.
3: 100%. 6 p.m.
0: At 5:59. Well, we know 3 o'clock.
3: 3
0: you're
3: o'clock,
0: watching
3: sorry.
0: ESPN.
3: Yeah.
0: But then it is total lock-in both Saturday night and Sunday night.
3: Mm-hmm.
0: Okay, great.
3: They know. That's not a joke.
0: Yeah. I'm watch party. Go over to his place. See what he's serving.
2: Device is Danhausen.
3: Oh, yeah. My son. Okay. You know what? Thank you. My son.
0: How old is he?
3: 12. He texted
0: that's
3: me
0: kind
3: this
0: of the
3: morning.
0: Dan.
3: Look at this.
0: That's wow.
3: It's the background.
0: Never would you think.
2: Yeah, all right.
3: Tell everybody again.
0: That's great parenting.
3: Joe Tess, tell everybody again about SummerSlam, why they need to lock in beginning at 3 p.m. Eastern, both Saturday and Sunday, and why it's going to be
0: so listen,
3: great.
0: You got Oba Femi against Brock Lesnar and Hell in a Cell, the most dangerous and unforgiving match that we have. That's on Saturday. You also have Cody versus Punk. That's the championship. On Sunday, let me flip my sheet to Sunday here. On Sunday, you get Roman versus Seth, which is going to be very, very special, and the aforementioned Danhausen against Dirty Dom. Now, you have 12 matches. I'm just giving you some of the highlights here, but there's something for everybody on both nights. ESPN app. I know we've been doing that thing where we put the first hour on ESPN, and then you move over to the app. This is now the ESPN app the whole way.
3: Got it. Joe Tess.
0: Thank you. Thank you for
3: awesome
0: your time.
3: Awesome stuff, as
0: nice
3: always.
0: Visit. I think we need catering in here also is the other thing. So we need ring
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0: This is very sterile environment. 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
1: Of the night.
3: All right, we're going to make tonight's best bet a Canty can't lose. We got the Phillies on the road against Miami, who's lost 12 straight games. And so we're rolling with the Phillies. They've got Zach Wheeler on the mound. I know everything's been coming up Philadelphia since the LeBron announcement last weekend. But we're going to make it a Canty can't lose. Phillies on the money line. It's $100 to make $155. Ooh. That is the play of the day.
4: We have huge news. A man who is certainly on the Mount Rushmore of everybody's basketball conversation. LeBron James has made his choice.
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13: 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If you like on Sportsmanlike, you need to tune into First Take today, 10 a.m. Eastern Time, because Evan Cohen has already left us to go to First Take. Why did he leave and you didn't?
3: I don't know.
13: Chris Canty.
3: That's a great question. I'm not quite sure. I haven't gotten an answer for it.
13: Yeah.
3: Nuno told me that I was leaving a segment after Evan, and to that I would just question why that is the case. You're right. It is a little bit odd. We're going to do the same show. Mm-hmm. Starts at the exact same time. Right. We're on for the first segment.
13: Right.
3: Why is he going 15 minutes before I am?
14: Well, and then tomorrow he's actually going at 9 because Evan's actually doing First Take 4 days this week.
13: Four days.
14: Yes. They just added an extra day. But Canty, you've also done First Take numerous times. Evan has done it in this role. Maybe this will be a second time as a panelist. So he needs as much prep time as possible.
15: Yeah, they're just worried about him, you know, being ready for the show, obviously. Evan, notoriously, you know, not a prepper, really.
13: Right.
15: You know, just kind of flies by the seat of his pants. Canty, they know he'll be ready to go.
14: I also think, like, you know.
15: He's going to hate so much that was said.
13: Hate it.
15: Even in jest.
13: Hate it.
15: Because there is nothing. If Evan Cohen is nothing, if not.
3: He's always prepared.
15: Most
13: very
15: furious
13: prepared.
15: Prepper I've ever met.
14: Yeah, but he actually has to share his thoughts with the producers.
15: Yeah, which he hates doing.
14: Which he hates doing.
13: Oh, yeah, he does not like doing that. But he did say right before he left, I've got to leave because I need to brush my teeth. And I thought, how long is that going to take you?
15: He didn't want to brush for you guys.
3: That done
15: he only
3: before,
15: cared about brushing for
3: But can I ask
15: thing?
3: A question? Also, why wasn't that done before the start of our show?
13: This is a very good question.
3: It's like, wait, what?
13: You don't brush your teeth for us, but you're going to brush your teeth for
3: Seems strange.
13: Take?
3: Seems strange.
13: Yes. Well, undoubtedly, you guys on First Take are going to be talking about LeBron James finally making his decision. He called it his last decision to go to the Philadelphia 76ers. 2 years, $8 million deal. It includes a player option and a full 15% trade kicker.
3: Mm-hmm.
13: CeCe, your Los Angeles Lakers was the last place that LeBron James played basketball. He opted to move on, and it seems like they were going to move in a different direction anyway. But when you think about it, do you think that based on what LeBron signed for and what he is still giving you from a basketball productivity standpoint, that the Lakers will ultimately regret not bringing LeBron back?
3: Yeah, listen, I mean, if he's coming back to play on minimum salary, every team in the NBA should want him.
13: Mm-hmm.
3: Now, LeBron James obviously wants to go someplace where he can enhance his legacy, and Philadelphia is that place. They haven't won a championship with that franchise in 43 years, right? The last time they were in the conference finals was 2001. That was when the Sixers, led by AI, got to the NBA finals. The whole step-over Ty Lue game one against the Los Angeles Lakers. They end up losing in 5 games. But this team hasn't sniffed a championship. Hasn't sniffed a championship in the last quarter century.
13: Mm-hmm.
3: And so LeBron James choosing to go there, it feels in a lot of respects like the antithesis of ring chasing, because from a culture standpoint, they seem like they're leaps and bounds away from being a title contender. But mm-hmm. when you look at the talent that's been assembled by general manager Mike Gansey, you already started with the raw materials of Vijay Edgecombe, Tyrese Maxey, and Joel Embiid. You found a way to dump a negative contract in Paul George onto the Boston Celtics, and in exchange, you got a finals MVP that's 30 years old. And then, because you were able to get that guy, you land the plane of LeBron James, in addition to signing Dean Wade, going ahead and getting KCP after the buyout from the Memphis Grizzlies, finding Anthony Simon, a walking bucket off of the bench. You got Justin Edwards there. You got Boner there. Like, you have legit 10 guys that you can feel comfortable in your rotation if you're the Sixers. And so this is a great place to be, and you can understand why LeBron is entrusting this organization with the twilight of his career because of the people that are involved, both from a roster composition standpoint, but also in terms of the Sixers hierarchy.
13: You just said something fascinating, CeCe. He's chasing a ring, but it doesn't feel like ring chasing.
3: Yes.
13: It's not a Kevin Durant joining an already fully formed squad that has won.
3: No.
13: But certainly the best collection of talent that he had to choose from was in Philly. Certainly the path, even though the Knicks are in the East, is seemingly easier out of the East than it is the West. LeBron James acknowledged that he still wants to compete at a high level, and that's why he ultimately chose Philly, because he feels like he has the best chance to win there. Yet, we're applauding him for doing that, not taking it down a notch or somehow minimizing this choice or maligning it because he's joining the best collection of talent. Isn't that interesting that we're saying you're chasing a ring, but we're celebrating it?
3: Yeah, I mean, listen, it's going to be hard not to root for the Sixers. I mean, Knicks fans aside, if you got no skin in the game with an Eastern Conference team, you look at the Sixers and you're willing to adopt them because it feels like, in a lot of respects, the cast-offs.
13: Mm-hmm.
3: Jaylen Brown was cast off.
13: Right.
3: Joel Embiid was dismissed. LeBron James, as oddly as it sounds, was cast off from the Los Angeles Lakers. You know, and then you've got Tyrese Maxey and Vijay Edgecombe, two guys that everybody roots for just because of their demeanor, their personality, and when you look at Vijay Edgecombe's personal story, can't root against that guy. So,
13: never.
3: Yeah, I mean, in a lot of ways, it doesn't feel like ring chasing because this is not a group, by and large, that has that championship pedigree. Joel Embiid hasn't figured out how to win, even though the Sixers have told us to trust the process for the better part of a decade and a half. Tyrese Maxey, Vijay Edgecombe, those guys are kind of caught up in that. Now you add the ingredients of Jaylen Brown and LeBron James, and it feels like a team from a talent standpoint that has the ability to do it. But LeBron James, from his experience, from his ability from a basketball IQ to bring out the best in others, I think it lends itself to believing that this Sixers team can find a way to be able to get over the hump.
13: More on that from Chris Canty as he goes to join Evan Cohen on First Take. Be sure to tune in 10 a.m. Eastern time. But before CeCe leaves us, he has this from 5-Hour Energy.
3: Yes. You know I love a good 5-Hour Energy. I keep them on deck right under my desk because you never know when you're going to need that pick-me-up. And this one specifically, Smalls, is one of my favorite. 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
1: The movie Love Actually. Growing up, I loved that movie. And then recently, as a whole adult, I was like, what do you mean your best friend, while you're inside the house, is ringing your doorbell and holding up poster boards, trying to swoop in on your wife, saying, I love you? Pretty sketch, if you ask me.
2: I agree.
1: 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Evan Cohen and Chris Canty, both my guys, they bailed on me. Mm-hmm. But for good reason. They're going to be on First Take. Be sure to tune in 10 a.m. Eastern time to see what these guys are up to. But an amazing surprise, Randy Scott is joining us here. SportsCenter anchor. You know him. He's famous. You see him on SportsCenter. Oh, you see him all over social media. He's one of America's darlings. Randy Scott is here with us. Randolph, great to see you. What's on your mind, buddy?
2: Great to see you. When I saw you last, we were going to a secret, speaking of being a big deal, a secret like Jay-Z installation in an abandoned... It sounded like an SNL bit with Stefan. It was like, New York's hottest club is an abandoned subway station painted all black for a Jay-Z album anniversary, where Jay-Z actually showed up. So, no, I'm not the big deal. I'm the coattail rider.
1: You indeed or not, but this is what happens. So there's always way too much happening in New York City. It's you can get overstimulated by how many cool things are happening at one time. And the guy who's always in the know is Rob Lorenzo, our social media and digital guru. And Randy was in New York City. I believe you're hosting Get Up, right?
2: Yeah.
1: He was hosting Get Up. So we go down to that floor to hair and makeup where you can usually find Randy getting a touch up. And we said hello. And he's like, what are you doing? Let's grab lunch. And Rob's like, well, I have tickets to this random Jay-Z pop-up if you guys want to come. So we said, yeah, let's go. So the three of us go to some unknown location on the Lower East Side. As Randy said, kind of an abandoned warehouse / subway station.
2: Legit.
1: It was awesome. We go down. We go into the subway station. They're playing Jay-Z's first album, I believe. What was that? Reasonable Doubt? Anyway. And as we're leaving, they're giving out pizza like most great New York institutions do by the slice. Uh-huh. So I wanted to wait for a fresh pie because that's how I roll and you guys are welcome. Because we waited, we just so happened to bump into the man himself and Jay-Z.
2: Yes.
1: But Randy is so humble. He's a humble king, you guys. He got stopped many times in line on the way there and at the exhibit with people being like, love your show, watch SportsCenter all the time.
2: Yeah. Well, that's the only reason I got in because Rob had two tickets, one for Rob and one for Michelle.
1: Yeah.
2: And so I'm just third wheeling it. I was fully expecting to get just negged at the door. And instead, I think because somebody recognized me, right, where we were able to just like get by and got in. And then, got to meet Jay. Well, not meet Jay-Z, but I was like a foot away. And you, by the way, did you ever play basketball? Because you boxed out like a champion. I've got like a foot on you.
1: Thank you.
2: And you were like prime position. I was not getting between you and Jay-Z.
1: Never played basketball, but I am short and feisty.
2: Okay.
1: So I can maneuver my way through a crowd pretty easily and have a firm base. I can stand my ground.
2: To that point about feistiness, I did run a relationship situation by you that a buddy of mine's going through. He's down bad. He was in a relationship with someone, and that someone, it was a decently long relationship. Not a year, but more than 6 months.
1: And, okay, in adult terms, that's big.
2: Yeah, and he found out through a friend that the woman that he had broken up with, only because they wanted different futures, different, like, forevers, so to speak, that she joined a dating app 2 days after their relationship ended.
1: Okay.
2: And he was like, okay, that kind of stings, but maybe it just kind of shows me I was just a placeholder, that it wasn't really about me. It was just about having someone. But then he finds out that the pictures that she's using in her profile are pictures that he took of her. And this is a woman who has a lot of pictures of herself. Very attractive woman. Very aware of her attractiveness and like self-assured in that way.
1: Okay.
2: Has a lot to show off to, you know, is a semi-public figure and like, you know, show the outfit of the days and all that good stuff. The trappings of this business. And the photos that she uses instead are ones that he took of her. And I was like, so he's kind of messing with his head. And you were like, who cares? So what? Move on. She knows her worth. She's allowed to do whatever if he broke up with her, which is the case. So there's an unfeeling side to Smalls, I think.
1: Unfeeling?
2: Yeah, a little bit.
1: Or it's called a heavy dose of reality, Randy. Your friend here really has no right to feel a type of way about this because he's the one that ended the relationship.
2: Yeah,
1: so why should he have any say in what she does with her future? She basically said, you don't want to be a part of my future? You can't keep a baddie down? I'm on to the next. And I kind of commend that because as someone who feels things very deeply, it's, you know, I'm a Leo sun, Scorpio moon, Cancer rising. It was toast from the beginning for me. I feel things at a very deep cellular level.
3: When you
1: level.
3: Put it that way, that makes total sense,
4: what
3: Michelle.
4: What does that even mean?
2: I got to be honest, you don't sound like much of a feeler right now, but I understand what you're saying. I think...
1: No, but I commend people who are the antithesis of me because when I get sad, I get really, really sad. And same. I can be down bad for quite some time. So other people who have the foresight and the peace of mind to say, hey, you don't want me or this situation, whatever it is, whether it's a job or you lose out on a house or something that you wanted or a relationship.
2: Yeah.
1: I commend people for saying, just wasn't meant for me. We're on to the next.
2: Yeah. No, that's true. Can you, and trust me, the group chat was like, buddy, she is not going to be single long. You know what I mean? Like she's going to have options.
1: Deal with it.
2: Can you get to a place mentally though, where you could understand how replaceable a person would feel? Or replaceable, a person would feel if we're talking dating apps like 2 days after the breakup.
1: No, because you are your friend here, I should say, because we're talking about your friend. But I say you as in like the royal you, like the royal we. I'm lumping you with your friend.
2: It was the Love Actually. You're speaking in British terms. I get it.
1: That person told her, I'm going to replace you. I don't want to be with you anymore. I'm not going to be alone. Our futures are not in alignment. So I'm going to replace you with someone that fits my needs and my lifestyle in a better way. So why should she, the person who was exiled from the relationship against her wishes, hold space for that person who's saying, I'm going to replace you? She's saying, no, you're not. I'm going to replace you first.
2: Okay. No, very fair points. I want to come at this from a different way. Because I know what it's like to be a friend of this guy, and I'm wondering if you were friends with this woman, and your friend joined this app 2 days after the breakup, would you be like, "Hey, I love you, but maybe find the strength and solitude for a minute, maybe give it a beat. These app streets aren't all that fun, blah blah blah." You know, like what would you advise your friend, or would you just be like, "Yo, get out there, go."
1: The app streets may not be fun, and I'm going to take your word for it on that one. But you know what else isn't fun? Being depressed by yourself, eating ice cream, and watching The Sopranos reruns by yourself.
2: The Sopranos is a tremendous show.
1: It's an amazing show. Ice cream also. Shout out to ice cream. But I'm saying this person probably feels cast aside. I'm sure that there is a part of her that feels unworthy.
2: Yeah.
1: And so I would say... get a little attention. I don't blame you for wanting to go out there and see what else is out there rather than sit in your sadness.
2: We did tell this gentleman, we were like, listen, dude, the group chat was ruthless. It was like, A, what are you doing? B, what are you thinking? C, who cares about your forever? Change your forever. If it means a forever with this person, like it was very, the guys can be blunt as well, but I expect that from guys.
1: Yeah.
2: I thought that a Leo sun, Scorpio rising.
1: Scorpio moon, get
2: moon,
1: it correct.
2: Ah,
1: Cancer rising. Obviously.
2: Cancer rising, God. Dang it.
3: It's so easy.
2: I know.
3: Remember.
2: It is a fluent language, one that I'm fluent with.
1: What's your sign, Randy?
2: All I know is cusp of Gemini and Taurus, May 21st. That's all I know. And I can tell you the time of day. It was 1 in the morning. I don't know what that means, but it's May 21st. It means something. It's not nothing.
3: You being born at 1 in the morning makes
1: a lot
3: of sense.
1: That's right, Randy.
2: It doesn't.
1: You being born at 1 in the morning, it's foreshadowing.
3: You have to wake up at 1 in the morning like every day.
2: I woke up right before my alarm. Yeah, that's pretty much it.
3: You were born ahead of your first alarm.
2: Yeah, that was all.
1: Oh, boy, here we go.
2: What does that mean?
1: Well, you're a Gemini, which means you're a twin, which means you have duality to you. You're an air sign. Gemini is known for being adaptable, quick-witted, and highly communicative. All qualities that I would assign to you, Randy.
2: All right. Okay, but what does the air sign mean? Is that a weakness? Bruises like a peach?
1: No. Okay, but I'm going to relate this to sports.
2: Yeah.
1: The Boston Celtics did what your friend did. They said to Jaylen Brown, we're good without you. Our futures do not align. We're casting you off to Philly. And he said, cool. And guess what? In short order, he not only joined a better team, but he got LeBron James to to run alongside him. And I wonder if the Boston Celtics are going, ooh, wait, LeBron wanted to play with him?
2: Yeah.
1: Ooh, did we make a bad decision here? Are we in our feelings feeling a type of way? You can't do that, Boston. You've got to stick to your guns here. You got to stand your ground.
2: Yeah.
1: You can't be mad that he's thriving now that you cut bait with him.
2: Smallman's Corner. Listen, I remember Smallman's Corner for being full of whimsy and insight and not bad analogies. But there's a first time for everything. Because the Jaylen Brown thing doesn't work, Smalls.
1: Why not?
2: It doesn't work because there's money involved. And it implies that Jaylen Brown is, I don't know, did he force that trade? I know the Celtics are the one to pull the trigger, but Jaylen Brown kind of made the situation untenable through the summer. And the contract being what it is, there's too many... I agree, and I think I could pass on some of this information and try to pull my friend out of this tailspin, but I'm going to do it with a softer hand.
1: Do you know what a relationship is, Randy? It's choosing that person every single day. And the ups and the downs, you're choosing that person every day. You don't think if Jaylen Brown, Jason Tatum, and the Boston Celtics got in a room together and said, let's figure this thing out. We're committed to one another. Just like if your friend did that with old girl, like I'm committed to you. There is never a problem that cannot be solved if two people want to solve it together. If your friend said, our futures don't align, they're saying we can't solve this problem, or I don't want to make sacrifices, or you don't want to make sacrifices to solve this problem, just like the Celtics and Jaylen Brown. That means you can't be mad when they find a different solution, even if on the surface it seems quick, and even if on the surface it may seem better in the immediacy.
2: You're acting like on the surface isn't a literal fact. It's like days on a calendar. It's not up for perception. It just is 48 hours, but it's a tremendous point. And what you said about choosing the same person every day was the end of my wedding toast for Gary and Abby at their wedding.
1: Gorgeous. Yeah.
2: No big deal.
1: Okay, Vegas East, quickly before we have to let Randy back out into the world, where do you stand on this? Are you on his friend's side or on my side here?
4: I think the dating app portion of this is not a problem. People, you know, might download those things and not be super active on them right away. They're like, I just want to get back in the mix. I think the pictures thing, I think, is the bigger issue that I'd have a problem with. Just immediately using all those pictures that are shared memories with your past partner, I think I would have a problem with.
2: Nuno, what do you got?
5: He has to move on. Just suck it up. Move on. Rub some dirt on it and move on at this point in time.
1: That's right. Thank you, Nuno.
2: Is there a dirt app to find, you know, find some dirt?
5: Is.
2: All right, we'll figure
5: every
2: it out.
5: Every woman wants me.
1: Nuno's quite the savant.
2: Well, I was like, where did that come from?
1: It's a drop from Nuno. There's he says every woman wants him.
5: There's a Nuno drop for everything, apparently.
2: Well, your Randy, show has to continue. I got to go do mine.
1: Go do your show. Thank you for hanging out.
2: So
1: always
2: much
1: appreciate
2: fun.
1: You. Pass this along to your friend.
2: Yeah.
1: Tell him to get back out there, too,
4: is he
1: the
4: listening right now?
2: No, he's got a DJ. He's got a normal 9-to-5. So
1: man.
2: We got to, we'll figure it out. But I'll pass
4: tell
2: it
4: him
2: on.
4: To get back out there.
2: I'll pass it on. He'll probably unfollow Smalls because he used to be a fan of hers.
1: Wow.
2: He's not going to like the advice.
1: I'm telling him to get back out there too. He's worthy of love as well.
2: He's kind of thin skinned. Maybe he's an air sign or something.
1: Oh
2: okay.
1: Boy.
2: All right. Bye,
1: Randy
2: you guys.
1: Scott, thank you so much. Coming up next here on ESPN Radio on Unsportsmanlike, we have our Unsportsmanlike moments of the day.
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12: Those Chicago Bears are going to regress just a little bit. 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
4: 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No Evan Cohen, no Chris Canty. They left me to go to First Take, but pump for those guys. They're going to crush it. Tune in 10 minutes to see them dominate on First Take.
5: We'll see.
4: For unsportsmanlike moments of the day, we have Cam Pratt and Nuno. Nuno, go, take it away.
6: All right, so let's start in baseball. So the Miami Marlins have lost 12 games in a row.
4: Mm-hmm.
6: You know who else has lost 12 games in a row? Their AAA affiliate, the Jacksonville Jumbo Shrimp.
4: Oh, my gosh.
6: But here's what I've realized. So I was just like, before we're going to do this, I'm like, oh, let me just check what the Marlins' record is, because they're really bad, right?
4: Yeah.
6: They've lost 12 games in a row. They're 52 and 54.
4: Oof.
6: Well, no, but what the wild part is, the Mets are 40.

0: 34-62.
1: No.
0: The Marlins have lost 8 in a row, and the Mets are still
2: 12 in a row.
0: And the Mets are still 8 games behind them.
1: That is so embarrassing for the Mets. What a disaster this season has been for them. I love how somehow we can take the Marlins and their AAA affiliate both being on 12-game losing streaks and somehow spin that into the Mets being worse.
2: Also, the last 10 games, the Mets are 4-6. So it's not even like they're also on like a 10-game losing streak or anything like that. They've had like a almost 500 stretch in that time, which just shows how horrible the start of their season was.
1: Right. Also, side note, the Jacksonville Jumbo Shrimp.
2: Hilarious.
1: Awesome name.
2: Going well for them, but very funny name.
1: Very great name. What are you doing tonight? Going to see the Jumbo Shrimp? Love it. All right, Nuno, what's next?
0: All right, so obviously training camp is open for a couple teams and more throughout this week. And the Pats were one of the teams this weekend that opened up. And Mac Collins, our wide receiver, is an eccentric guy, right?
1: Yeah.
0: He shows up always with no shoes. And he was asked about how year two in New England has been treating him so far.
3: It's really great because now they're kind of letting me slide being barefoot in restaurants and stuff because they know who I am. You know, the first year, they're just like some homeless guy coming in here. But now it's like that's the mechanic homeless guy. So it's all right. It's been great. Like having a packed out stadium, having loud fans, having them travel to games. That means something to the team in a big way.
1: Well, they're a diehard sports city. And Matt Collins likes to go barefoot because he likes to be grounded. Doesn't he think it prevents injury, right? It builds foot strength, all those things. So, of course, now that they know who he is and why he does that, they're going to let it slide.
2: I think this is performative.
1: The barefoot thing?
2: Yes. I think he's just like, he always like walks in barefoot, like making sure the cameras are pointed right at him when he's doing it. He wants people to ask him about it. Like, I think this is all kind of for show, which is fine, but I wish he would just kind of say that.
1: But he clearly believes in it enough to do it all the time, even when the cameras aren't on him.
2: Does he?
1: Well, apparently he's going into these restaurants barefoot. We're not seeing footage of that all the time.
2: That's fair, but there are a lot of people in those restaurants.
1: How would you feel if you were a fellow patron of a restaurant?
2: I don't want anyone's feet around my
1: food. And he walks in there with his feet out and, you know, ownership, the restaurant is just letting it happen. But you're not a sports fan, so you couldn't care less.
2: What happened to no shoes, no shirt, no service? Like, can we really focus on the shoes part of that and make sure that there's not barefoot people with smelly feet near my, like, chicken parmesan or something?
1: Chicken parmesan?
0: I would think someone who walks around all the time is cleaning his feet constantly, right? Like, unlike Evan, who decided to just before he went to First Take to brush his teeth,
1: right?
0: I think like Matt Collins is probably washing his feet, what, 10, 15 times a day easily?
2: 10, 15 times a day easily?
1: So.
2: He's definitely not washing his feet more than like once a day.
1: Probably once, yeah.
2: And he's walking around in these like locker rooms and on the grass. Like, he's getting a lot of stuff in between those toes, and then he's walking in public with people's food nearby. That's gross.
1: Do you think he gets pedicures regularly?
2: I hope so. At least that's some kind of foot grooming he could be doing. But yeah. I just think this is all a weird quirk that I don't find endearing. I find it odd.
1: Yeah, but if you're a business owner in the greater Boston area and he comes in with no shoes on, I'm looking around to the staff and I'm saying, we were in the Super Bowl last year.
2: Yeah, but
1: let's do whatever it takes to get everybody feeling good, feeling comfortable. We're trying to get back and win.
2: This isn't Drake May, though. It's Mac Collins. This is not like the best player on the team or anything. I'm not like, oh my God, Mac Collins is there. I have to do everything I can to, you know, accommodate him. This is like the fourth wide receiver on a Super Bowl losing team.
1: He could make a big play in the Super Bowl and they could win it.
2: But
1: you
2: he
1: never
2: didn't.
1: Know. All right, Nuno, next
0: which
1: one.
0: Which is perfect transition to the next story. So Florida's head coach, John Summerall, his wife was talking to Olivia Eisenhower, and she was asking her, like, what does Coach Summerall like to do to unwind? And here's her answer about her husband.
4: What is something maybe we don't know as seeing head coach John Summerall that you would love Gator Nation to know about him?
5: He loves pedicures.
4: Oh, really?
5: That's his favorite extra thing to do. So every 2 weeks in the football season, John loves to get a pedicure. That's just a fun little happy about him.
4: Is this the team bonding thing that occurs?
5: We should get the team going. It's good for them, you know? It's a good quality thing for them to do.
1: Could not agree more. Cam, would you like to back me up on this one?
2: Absolutely. Me, Michelle, Javonte, and Javonte's significant other all went to get pedicures a couple weeks ago in West Hartford. Yep. Michelle was lovely enough to treat us to pedicures. My first one, Javonte's second. And it was a lovely time and a great team bonding experience. So I second that for the Florida Gators.
1: Nuno, also a fan of pedicures.
0: Pedicures are great.
2: Didn't come that time, though.
1: No, he was off.
0: I was off, but like Michelle and I have done the whole pedicure thing. So yeah, like I think it's something everyone should do.
1: I've really gotten pedicures with almost everyone on the show, except for CeCe and Ev.
0: And Pat.
1: We're in Sports and Like on ESPN Radio.
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17: The pitch. And there's a line drive right field, base hit. Nimmo around third. He's being waved home. Here comes the throw to the plate. It is late. And the Rangers take the lead 2-1 on a single by Evan Carter.
16: The Texas Rangers wrap up a strangely timed four-game series today, trying for the series win on a Monday against the Seattle Mariners. The Rangers took the first two but lost Game 3, 6-4 yesterday. First pitch in Game 4 today is set for 1:35. Pre-game begins at 1 o'clock, and you can catch all the action on 100.7 The Score. Also in Rangers news, third baseman and former Red Raider Josh Jung has been placed on the 10-day injured list with a calf strain. The IL stint is retroactive to last Wednesday. The Houston Astros picked up a series win over the weekend, but couldn't complete the sweep, losing to the White Sox 12-3 yesterday. Houston heads west to Anaheim and will start a new series with the Angels tonight. First pitch is at 8:38, with pregame starting at 8:10. You'll be able to hear all the action on 100.7 The Score. Major League Baseball has three new Hall of Famers: former Texas Ranger Andrew Jones, former Houston Astro Jeff Kent, and former Ranger and Astro Carlos Beltran all gave their speeches in Cooperstown yesterday and were officially enshrined for the 2026 class. I'm Choice Woodman for the Double T Sports Network.
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0: If you're sitting at the end of the bench, don't worry, you're not alone. 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
1: Welcome in 100.7 The Score. It is the end of the bench. I'm Rob Burrow alongside David Gallier today, Lucas White behind the glass. Have you got one more Rangers-Mariners game this afternoon? We'll play that one on Double T 97.3. The Astros and Angels will start a series tonight at 8:10. That is in Los Angeles. The Rangers will get going in Florida with the Tampa Bay Rays tomorrow. So that's your setup for Major League Baseball and the schedule. Hey, as always, we are in the First United Bank studio. You can chime in today on the Visual Edge IT hotline, 806-771-0973. You can also hit us up on the 8th Flooring Center chat line. 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Then we'll answer that at 9:30 along with you. 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Then you have, you know, the teams that have one or two offensive linemen where you're like, yeah, that guy is going to make some kind of list in a positive light at the end of the season, which would be like the Cincinnati's, the Texas Techs, the Houston's. People are talking like Shadre Hurst from Tulane has just revolutionized what they're doing offensive line-wise there in Houston. They're talking about the Houston offensive line like it's one of the best in the league now. And that was one of the worst offensive lines in the league for a large stretch of last season. I remember we talked about some of their PFF grades, which, again, I don't love PFF grades because it's just some guy in a basement grading each play and he doesn't know what they're supposed to be doing. He just knows what he thinks they're supposed to be doing, and then he grades them positive or negative on each play. So it doesn't always work for offensive line, and I think some are graded more negatively or positively based on who they think they are. Anyways, it's hard to have like an 11 out of 100. And these offensive linemen at Houston were about there.
2: Yeah.
1: When you played them last year.
2: Yeah.
1: And then certainly after you played them, because you were running right past them the whole game. So it just, they were bad last year at the beginning. And then they got a little bit better at the end, but people are talking about this Houston offensive line like

0: with offensive line.
1: I know there's continuity and...
0: Yeah, it just seems with offensive line, it seems like the one place where you're bringing in five new guys and it's like, okay, we'll see. It takes some time to put together some chemistry there. And maybe by week five or three or seven.
1: Hopefully by five, right?
0: Yeah, they're going to be really good potentially, but it just doesn't seem like... I mean, Texas Tech hasn't been able to do that.
1: True. Maybe they're significantly better just because, I mean, it couldn't get any worse, one.
0: Certainly that's the case.
1: And Texas Tech can't be as good as they were a year ago, so they struggled against them. They've got to be incrementally better this time around.
0: Lots of offensive line struggled against Texas
1: Tech. Exactly, that's what I'm saying. So
0: that's why I said that they were an 11 coming into the game, and then obviously not very good against Texas Tech. Those tackles were just... not good at all. And they dealt with some injuries. But, like, Colorado got after him. Morgan State got after him early in the year. And then you got to that Texas Tech game, and Texas Tech also just got all over him. So, I don't know. Maybe they are the most improved. And I think Shadrae Hurst is a really good pickup for them. Obviously, he was one of the best guards there in the transfer portal from Tulane. And you kind of... start to see Willie Fritz is kind of a, you know, oh, you played at Tulane?
1: Yeah.
0: Oh, you played with me once?
1: You played with me once?
0: We'll let you.
1: And it worked?
0: Yeah.
1: Why don't you come on over?
0: Come on down. You know the offense. And maybe that's another thing. If you're getting guys that know the offense, there's probably less of a learning curve there, as you already know the language and the plays and the playbook and all that stuff. But I don't know.
1: And Willie we trust, right?
0: Yeah, and Willie we trust.
1: Some of us.
0: All right, here's the question of the day.
1: Is it Nolan Ryan based?
0: It's not Nolan Ryan based. I almost flipped it. I almost wanted to ask if you could have one pitcher in the World Series from the history of the Texas Rangers, and it was Game 7, who would you want to start? That can be the bonus, because I liked that question from earlier.
1: Mm-hmm.
0: I don't know that it would be Nolan Ryan in my mind. I mean, there's a guy who's gone out and won a Game 7.
1: Yeah. I'd probably
0: Want Cliff Lee.
1: I definitely would like Cliff Lee. Doesn't that sound weird, though, when you say, I'm taking Cliff Lee over Nolan Ryan?
0: It sounds... because it changes the question.
1: Yes, it does.
0: It's not who's the best pitcher in Texas Rangers history, because then you... I mean, I don't have any problem going Nolan Ryan there.
1: Yeah.
0: But then it's like, who do you want in one game?
1: Yeah, I don't think it's going to be Nolan Ryan.
0: Yeah.
1: Sorry.
0: I do think Nolan Ryan was really good, and a lot of it was longevity. He just pitched for so long.
1: Yeah, and he was overpowering. I mean,
0: yeah.
1: And he pitched an entire... I mean, he saved the rest of the pitching staff. Not that necessarily resulted in a lot of other wins, but you can only pitch one day, right?
0: Right.
1: I mean, I get... Trust me, I think much differently than Chuck on this entire thing, but I don't know that he would be the first guy that I would go to.
0: It is an interesting question. You can answer that on the 8th Flooring Center chat line if you want to. I wanted to get into the Big 12 football world.
1: Okay.
0: We've been doing positional breakdowns for Red Raider Recon. I want the top three. Take out what you think is going to happen in the wins and losses. Beyond Texas Tech, I just want the top three most talented rosters. Who do you think has the most talent in the Big 12? And there's recruiting rankings you can dig into. There's positional breakdowns you can get into. But who do you think out there, aside from Texas Tech, is the most talented team beyond BYU? So give me your top three most talented rosters in the Big 12. Or Game 7, Texas Rangers history. Who do you want to start on the mound? On the bump, as Chuck would not say. Headlines after this 100.7 score scene of the

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2: 1-2 pitch. There's a high drive well hit to left field. That is on its way, and that ball is history. Ezekiel Duran homers to straightaway left, and it's a one-run game.
1: The Texas Rangers wrap up a strangely timed four-game series today, trying for the series win on a Monday against the Seattle Mariners. The Rangers took the first two but lost game three, 6-4 yesterday. First pitch in game four today is set for 1:35. Pre-game begins at 1 o'clock, and you can catch all of the action on 100.7, The Score. Also in Rangers news, third baseman and former Red Raider Josh Jung has been placed on the 10-day injured list with a calf strain. The IL stint is retroactive to last Wednesday. The Houston Astros picked up a series win over the weekend, but couldn't complete the sweep, losing to the White Sox 12-3 yesterday. Houston heads west to Anaheim and will start a new series with the Angels tonight. First pitch is at 8:38, with pregame starting at 8:10. You'll be able to hear all the action on 100.7, The Score. Major League Baseball has three new Hall of Famers: former Texas Ranger Andrew Jones, former Houston Astro Jeff Kent, and former Ranger and Astro Carlos Beltran all gave their speeches in Cooperstown yesterday and were officially enshrined for the 2026 class. I'm Choice Woodman for the Double T Sports Network.
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3: 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This is the end of the bench on 100.7 The Score. 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
1: Welcome back. 100.7 scored is the end of the bench. The Texas Rangers won 2 of 3 from Seattle over the weekend. They've got one more with Seattle trying to win the series today at 1:35 airtime, 1 o'clock on Double T 97.3. The Rangers won the first two, 5-4, 7-1, lost the third game, 6-4. Had a lead, gave it away. Cole Wynn took the loss. I hate how the Rangers' rotation is set up.
2: I got to watch a game on Friday.
1: Yeah?
2: Yeah.
1: On Buzzer?
2: No, on local TV, the Friday.
1: I know.
2: Rangers broadcast.
1: On this Friday, you'll be able to watch it on Apple TV. The Rangers rotation right now is backwards. This is basically set up Rocker, Quantrill, Gore, Eovaldi, DeGrom. If you want to say Eovaldi's the one, then it's Eovaldi, DeGrom, Rocker, Quantrill, Gore. And I guess that makes sense. But it just doesn't seem like you got three in a row where you're like, all right, you have a shot. I don't know.
2: No. You're,
1: is Rocker your third best pitcher right now in the rotation?
2: If it is, we know how Lucas feels about that. I mean,
1: then you're going into series with Rocker, Quantrill, Gore sometimes. That doesn't seem
2: no,
1: right.
2: No, that doesn't seem... It seems like we'll get them next series.
1: Yeah, I don't know. I mean, and the Astros series that you play after the Rays, I mean, you get Rays, Quantrill, Gore, Eovaldi. And then the Astros is going to be DeGrom, Rocker, Quantrill. You do have a shot at sweeping San Francisco with Gore, Eovaldi, DeGrom. I don't know. It just seems... It seems wrong. I don't know how else to say it. You've get back-to-back Friday nights with Apple TV. You'll also be on Fox next Saturday.
2: They were actually on something this weekend, too. What was it? Was it Fox? Or was it... Saturday night they were on something.
1: Were they? I tuned it on... On Buzzer on my phone.
2: Yeah. They were on something. I didn't know they were on it until the very end. But
1: The Rangers still in first place in the AL West. Winning 2 of 3 from the Mariners over the weekend to stay in front. They can create a little more space against Seattle today. The Astros on a bit of a heater as they win several games over the weekend. The Astros... Did lose on Sunday, though, 12-3 to the White Sox. But the Astros winning the first two of that series, 9-5, 4-1, 12-3 on Sunday. The Angels are their next opponent. They start that series tonight in Los Angeles as they continue the road trip. Elsewhere in Major League Baseball on Sunday, the Pirates beat the Cubs 8-7. The Pirates 54-52. They avoided the sweep at the hands of the Cubs with that 8-7 win. Elsewhere, the Twins beat the Athletics 11-8. Took the series against the Athletics. The Angels beat the Giants 4-3. And the Monday slate today will conclude with the Red Sox Athletics late tonight. as the A's and the Red Sox start a series, the Astros and the Angels, the Mariners and Rangers finish their series today. We've been seeing more and more trade candidates coming out. Of course, Tarik Skubal, the number one trade piece at the deadline. They're now putting this via ESPN at a 60% he-gone. 60%. It would be a rental.
2: For who? Sorry.
1: Oh, well, he's with the Tigers. It doesn't say who's going to get him.
2: Oh, okay.
1: It just says 60% chance of...
2: I was asking. I didn't hear you say Skubal.
1: Yeah, Skubal.
2: Yeah.
1: Skubal with the Tigers.
2: Yeah.
1: Byron Buxton has a 10%. Joe Ryan, Mason Miller has a 40% chance to be traded. I know Jacob Latz is a great closer, but it'd be awesome to get Mason Miller.
2: Yeah.
1: I mean, you won't. You can't. I don't think you can get any of these guys at the top. I think Byron Buxton would be an awesome piece to add as well, because I'm not trusting really anybody you have roaming center field at all. I think he'd be a really good fit with the Rangers, Byron Buxton. Shea Langeliers has a 10% chance to be traded.
2: He is not going to be traded.
1: No.
2: Well, you know why?
1: Why?
2: Because he's out for the year.
1: Oh, yes.
2: Yeah.
1: Yeah.
2: That would be very difficult
1: right.
2: to trade him after messing up a knee, I believe.
1: Yeah. Jeremy Peña of the Astros, a 35% chance to get moved. This would be interesting. What about a Hunter Goodman, catcher with the Rockies? If he's gone, Braxton Fulford would then slot in as more of a, maybe not an everyday catcher, but would get a lot more run there in Colorado.
2: I'll take that just for that reason alone.
1: Yeah.
2: TJ Rumfeld. Batting cleanup for the Rockies, by the way. The one that got away.
1: Pretty amazing.
2: Yeah.
1: Pretty amazing. And then this is the most likely to be traded, and I think the most likely piece that the Rangers could get. This guy gets a new team every single year. Luis Arraez. Second baseman, he's with the Giants currently. ESPN has him as a 95% chance to be traded. And he would also be a rental. Of course.
2: Aren't we all?
1: He just likes to move anyways.
2: That just seems like a team that just needs somebody to get on base. But you don't want that for the long... You know what I'm saying? Unfortunately, he's not exciting. Right.
1: Yeah, but he would be very exciting in this Rangers offense.
2: I don't mind a guy getting on base all the time, even if it's just singles. But that's
1: non-hitter. It just seems to me, though, that obviously Zeke Duran is so vital right now to this team, because he's your starter. I mean, he's Josh Smith from 2 years ago. He's starting in every position that's not there. Currently, he's playing third base. He's played shortstop for a long time. And then when Josh Smith was out and Corey Seager was out, he's playing shortstop. If Corey Seager's there, he's playing second base. Obviously, he's playing third base now. He can play everywhere. But if all three of those guys are healthy, obviously Josh Smith is healthy, he's just not up right now. Is Corey Seager your everyday shortstop moving forward? Or is it Ezekiel Duran? If it's Arise Duran Young, I feel pretty good about the offense the rest of the season. I don't know where Corey Seager fits in right now.
2: Are they supposed to go through another round of hitting today and then decide?
1: Yeah. And Young has a bit of a calf strain, so, which we saw. He pulled up lame, stayed in the game, left the game, tried to play again. Now he's out for 10 days, going back to last Wednesday.
2: I think they brought Josh Smith up to fill his hole at third.
1: We'll see. More after this.
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4: You're in the clear, Jamie.
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4: But Todd is, yeah.
5: What's wrong with Todd?
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5: That great movie always makes me cry.
4: 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It's a great movie. Yeah, that's... I think the one that I would add to this, I'm not joking on this, was LaDasha. Spelled A-L... Or A-L. L-A with a dash and then an A. La-dash-a. Not kidding. That's how you pronounced it. I'm pretty sure that was a basketball player I called in a game.
5: LaDasha.
4: Yeah, they said that's how you pronounce it. LaDasha.
5: You're just trying too hard. 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
4: There you go. 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Yeah. Y'all have a great rest of your day.
5: The one about getting caught in the rain, maybe?
4: Oh, that's it. Yeah.
5: But notice in this story, my wife left me.
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8: With LeBron James now in Philly, with the Sixers joining Joel Embiid, joining Tyrese Maxey, joining VJ Edgecombe, and joining Jaylen Brown, there is no question that the biggest threat to the New York Knicks in the Eastern Conference is the Philadelphia 76ers. 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I'm Nick Costos.
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0: Welcome back. 100.7 scored is the end of the bench. A couple of texts here. Had a Dallas trip with my family to see Nolan Ryan. He tossed a no-no to the top of the ninth, throwing fire. My favorite pitcher. I think that's the thing with Nolan Ryan. He's just so dadgum likable because of, A, he's Nolan Ryan. He's just, you know, you love him. If you've been a Rangers fan in the last 20 years, you also remember him fondly for building that first run of World Series attendees. So that's in your mind if you're my age. You like Nolan Ryan because when you were a kid, you watched him pitch for the Rangers. You really only knew him as a Ranger if you're my age, 37. And then you also know him as the president of baseball operations or whatever he was. Mm-hmm. He also enjoys hot dogs.
1: Hot dogs, yeah.
0: So, I mean, that's the Nolan Ryan. He's just so likable as a pitcher, as a dude. His whole vibe. But is he one of the greatest pitchers? He's one of the greatest throwers, maybe? Is that what Chuck's getting at?
1: I guess. I don't know what his...
0: Who's the better pitcher? Maddox or Ryan?
1: Maddox.
0: Yeah. Right?
1: Yeah, I think so.
0: So, I don't know.
1: I mean, he could beat you without... I mean, he had some really... one of our on this days was how many total pitches in a...
0: 79?
1: Yeah.
0: David's channeling his inner Chuck. Heck with the singles. We need four home runs and win 23-0.
1: No. I love singles. Are you kidding me? Oh, no. Maybe Chuck looks...
0: I think he was agreeing with you.
1: Okay.
0: I think he was being sarcastic, maybe.
1: Either way, yeah. I would be totally fine with a handful of base hits.
0: Yeah.
1: Manufacturing runs.
0: Yeah, especially... I mean, if you're leading off with a single every inning...
1: I mean, last night...
0: I'm down.
1: I watched the Phillies and whoever the heck they were playing. The Yankees. Yeah, it was 6-0 at one point, so the Yankees weren't really doing anything. And the Phillies were up, I think, 6-0 at that point. They had a double steal. Stole second. I was like, yeah, sign me up for this every single time. It's the only time I got to play, for goodness sakes.
0: Yeah. So. That's some classic baseball right there. Of course, the manager's a throwback.
1: This is true.
0: All right, so who are the most talented rosters in the Big 12? I mean, is it easy to say that BYU is the other most talented roster in the Big 12 behind Texas Tech?
1: Well, if you just go to all of you voters, you know, we know how voters are. Can't trust them.
0: Yeah.
1: But the USA Today, it's kind of comical. I mean, we knew from the Big 12, what was it? Texas Tech had however many first-teamers. The USA Today version, 1, 2, 3, 4, 5, 6. And I know that doesn't make a team, but it kind of explains a lot. BYU is tied for second, I think, on that list. And the third one kind of surprised me a little bit. You know, the third one? And I'm wondering if you think the third one is one of your top three most talented teams.
0: I would put Houston in there.
1: I would put Houston in there as well. But Houston, as far as like honorable mentions, like the list of other people, only had one honorable mention. I mean, I know they have offensive linemen and certainly... What, one, maybe two, but Houston had three people total on the USA Today.
0: Wow.
1: Like, first team, second team, specialist, honorable mention. Three people.
0: And it's three?
1: Four.
0: So it'd be Hurst. It'd be Hurst. It'd be a guard. He probably made the team.
1: Yeah, and USA
0: Amari
1: Today
0: Thomas
1: doesn't
0: Thomas probably
1: separately.
0: Made the team.
1: Yeah, Amari Thomas and Hurst were both first teamers. Defensively, Will James, and then one honorable mention. So, sorry, four total.
0: I just think the Houston defense is probably in the top five defensive lines, linebackers, secondary. Same with BYU. Same with Texas Tech. I'm arguable on Utah. Maybe that they're still up there, but I don't know. But offensively, I think Houston's up there toward the top five with their offensive line now. Toward the top five with the wide receivers, especially with Amari Thomas.
1: And you bring a running back from Oregon who certainly knows what Willie Fritz wants,
0: and
1: right?
0: Where was he before Oregon?
1: Some school in, I don't know, Louisiana or somewhere.
0: Some New Orleans school.
1: Yeah.
0: So it does feel like Houston, and say what you want about Connor Wegman, he's experienced. Then their second guy is a 5-star true freshman. So I'd put their quarterback room toward the top five as well.
1: And Willie Fritz didn't say it, but he did kind of. I mean, clearly they're going to use that quarterback in some way, shape, or form.
0: Yeah, and they asked what package they were going to use for the true freshman. If it was going to be a running package or a throwing package. He said a total package.
1: A total, yeah. So,
0: if he's in there, he's just going to run the offense.
1: Yeah, no, I would clearly have Houston in the top. I don't know about Utah because when I listen to you think about Utah, I think about what they lost as far as potential or. Not potential. I mean, they ended up getting drafted on the offensive line a year ago. So
0: yeah, you lose two tackles to the first round. Mm-hmm. That seems pivotal.
1: Yeah.
0: And then you lose, out of the transfer portal, a potential top 3-round pick in John Daly Henry? John Henry Daly?
1: John Henry Daly, I think.
0: One of the two.
1: Yeah.
0: And so, I don't know. It just seems like they lost quite a bit.
1: The same thing.
0: They don't have a lot of returners beyond Wayshon Parker and the two quarterbacks.
1: Yeah. And the same thing with Arizona State. Like, I don't know. I know you get the guy from Colorado, but at the same time, when you lose Sam Levitt and Relique Brown.
0: And your top two running backs going into last year are gone. Because they also lost Kanye Udoh.
1: So it makes it kind of difficult to give me three after Texas Tech, BYU, and Utah, or two, rather. I mean,
0: you're also looking at Arizona.
1: Yeah.
0: As one of these teams that's expected to be in the hunt. But Arizona got 4 defensive backs drafted. So where are they at coming back talent-wise? Did they just restock the secondary? You expect them to. Is TCU in the conversation? I think they have some of the most talented players, but are they deep enough? Like, they have one of the best safeties in the Big 12, Jamel Johnson.
1: Mm-hmm.
0: Would you look at anybody else on TCU and be like, yeah, that's one of the best at his position? Because I think with the other schools at the top, you can say that. Like, one of the best secondary pieces. If you're just looking at Texas Tech's roster, you can say, yes, Bryce Pollock.
1: Yeah.
0: If you're looking at the best defensive lineman, yes, A.J. Holmes. And you expect that with Trey White and Adam Trick. And Mateen Abirgba. Linebackers, you might have the best three.
1: Yeah.
0: Along with some of these other guys that are in the league. So I think you could also do that with BYU's defense. I think you could also do it with Houston's defense.
1: But after that,
0: I just, there's not a lot of schools you can do that with. So, I don't know. I'm getting to where I would not be surprised if I picked Houston to be in the Big 12 championship game. That's ultimately what I was trying to do here.
1: Yeah, trying to get them. But do they have to... Do they have to win in Lubbock to get there? Do they have to win that game? If they lose that game,
0: you know? I don't know. I don't think
1: because it doesn't. Yeah, I was about to say you're probably just going to have one loss. Because it sounds so weird to say that.
0: So who else is in there? You'd go BYU, Houston, but you had another team that you had.
1: I was just listing people that the team that surprised me with so many people that were honorable mention was Cincinnati. And I'm not saying Cincinnati is good in any way, shape, or form. I was just baffled that I guess that they just felt bad for him because they didn't have anybody in the first teams.
0: Maybe so.
1: It was just like, wait a minute, does Texas Tech, BYU, and Cincinnati have the most honorable mention people? No, there's absolutely no way I was throwing Cincinnati in that group. Unless you want me to.
0: It's your list.
1: Nope, man. Nope.
0: More after this.
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11: The pitch. And there's a line drive right field, base hit. Nimmo around third. He's being waved home. Here comes the throw to the plate. It is late. And the Rangers take the lead 2-1 on a single by Evan Carter.
10: The Texas Rangers wrap up a strangely timed four-game series today, trying for the series win on a Monday against the Seattle Mariners. The Rangers took the first two but lost Game 3, 6-4 yesterday. First pitch in Game 4 today is set for 1:35. Pre-game begins at 1 o'clock, and you can catch all the action on 100.7 The Score. Also in Rangers news, third baseman and former Red Raider Josh Jung has been placed on the 10-day injured list with a calf strain. The IL stint is retroactive to last Wednesday. The Houston Astros picked up a series win over the weekend, but couldn't complete the sweep, losing to the White Sox 12-3 yesterday. Houston heads west to Anaheim and will start a new series with the Angels tonight. First pitch is at 8:38, with pregame starting at 8:10. You'll be able to hear all of the action on 100.7 The Score. Major League Baseball has three new Hall of Famers: former Texas Ranger Andrew Jones, former Houston Astro Jeff Kent, and former Ranger and Astro Carlos Beltran all gave their speeches in Cooperstown yesterday and were officially enshrined for the 2020 class. I'm Choice Woodman for the Double T Sports Network.
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0: Welcome back. I don't want to set the score. It is the end of the bench. I do apologize. Josh Smith up last night. He was just so ineffective that I did not notice. Over two. Pinch hit four. When you get pinch hit four by Justin Foscue. Not great.
1: Really? There was a point that Justin Foscue got pretty hot. It was making you eat crow.
0: What's he?
1: For like 3 days.
0: Yeah. I'd like to
1: relive those days.
0: When you go 0-for-71 or something to start your career, I think 3 days is. I mean, you probably need more than 3 days to overcome that.
1: Maybe.
0: I mean, like three separate seasons, he's 0-for-71 or whatever he was. 0-for-41. Either way. Let's check the calendar here, Lucas.
2: 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Let's check the calendar.
0: It's National Scotch Day.
1: Tape?
0: Sure. It's also Bagpipe Appreciation Day, so maybe go get you some scotch and listen to some bagpipes.
1: Sounds like a plan.
0: Also, it's Barbie in a Blender Day, which is labeled as fun. There's a photoshopped, I think, Barbie in a Blender.
1: Okay.
0: While Barbie in a Blender Day isn't typically a commercial holiday, it's an excellent opportunity to support the arts and creative expression. All right. It is Cross Atlantic Communication Day, so reach out to your pen pal there in across the Atlantic, wherever you may be pen paling.
1: Do you ever have a pen pal?
0: Not a written letter pen pal, no.
1: No. I did as a kid.
0: Yeah?
1: Yeah. It was my mom's friend, but like we would play, it was more like a board game type thing. We would play different games. There would be a note or something like that. But
0: sure.
1: Because I lived in Japan and we would send it. Yeah. Don't remember
0: her
1: name.
0: So you'd have your board game set up and they'd have theirs?
1: We would mail the paper back and forth to one another.
0: Like tic-tac-toe kind of stuff?
1: Type stuff, yeah. And then the one where you connect the boxes and stuff like that.
0: Yeah.
1: Yeah.
0: Well, that's cool. Be a long game.
1: Yeah, that was the point.
0: Imagine getting cat in tic-tac-toe in pin pal world. I'd be like, dadgummit. Start another one here. It's National Chicken Finger Day. National Cream Brulee Day. National Love is Kind Day. National Sleepyhead Day. And then three different walks. It's Take Your Houseplant for a Walk Day. Take Your Pants for a Walk Day. I would hope every walk you take,
1: your pants with you. Yeah.
0: And then Walk on Stilts Day.
1: That guy from Banana Ball that walks on stilts.
0: Uh-huh.
1: It's quality entertainment.
0: Is it? Birthdays?
1: Just poking the bear.
3: Paul Levesque, turning 57.
0: You know who that is?
3: You know who that is.
1: I do know the name, yes. I do know the name.
0: Go ahead.
1: I know the name. What? That's all you asked?
0: Do you want to prove it? I said, do you know who that is?
1: I know his name.
0: You know the name.
1: I probably will know once you say.
0: It's a wrestler.
1: Oh, that's Triple H.
0: Yeah, there
3: yes.
0: Yeah.
3: Yeah.
1: See, I told you.
3: He's turning 57 years old. Jordan Spieth, turning 33.
1: Heard of him?
0: I have.
1: Popular golfer.
0: Yes.
1: Featured in many groups on streaming channels.
0: Uh-huh.
1: Yeah.
3: Alex Rodriguez, 51 years old today.
0: Older than Collier.
3: And then coming off the DL today to pitch for the Toronto Blue Jays, turning 42, Max Scherzer. So he'll be pitching today for the Blue Jays as they play the Nationals. And then another, it's not a birthday, but my wife and I are celebrating our 2-year wedding anniversary today.
1: Congratulations. Why are you working today?
3: Because she's working.
1: Okay. Is it my turn?
0: Yep.
1: On this day in 1986, gentlemen, Greg LeMond won the 73rd Tour de France, the only American to supposedly win the Tour de France. Well, the other guy doesn't count, apparently.
0: His were stripped?
1: Yeah.
0: Okay.
1: He even won one on this day, and if you go to the website, it says no champion.
0: Huh.
1: But it has a picture of him.
0: Sure, banner fly forever.
1: Lance Armstrong. On this day in 1988, Yankees pitcher Tommy John committed 3 errors on 1 play in a New York win.
0: It's not great.
1: Nope. Better.
0: How do you do that?
1: That's a great question. I would love to go back and watch the video of that. What's worse, committing 3 errors or one play or losing 27 straight games as a pitcher? I think I know the answer to that one.
0: Or having your whole legacy be named after everyone's worst moment.
1: Worst moment, arm injury, right? On this day in 1993, Mets pitcher Anthony Young ends his 27-game losing streak. That was so brutal to watch back then because you were like cheering for this guy just to end.
0: And he would take the loss. He took 27 straight losses.
1: Yes, 27 straight losses.
0: Wow. 20,
1: yeah. Just imagine. That wouldn't happen now because if you've lost 20 in a row, you're going back down and you're probably not. You know, next time you're up, we're just going to have you in relief. You know what I'm saying?
0: Yeah.
1: We're not starting games here. But
0: or
1: yeah.
0: Or you'd get pulled and take a no decision or whatever else.
1: Yeah.
0: Wow.
1: On this day in 1999, Cheryl Swoops registers 14 points, 15 rebounds, and 10 assists for the WNBA's first ever triple-double in an 85-46 win for the Houston Comets. On this day in 2010, in his Major League Baseball debut, Josh Tomlin pitches 7 innings, gives up just 1 run on 3 hits in a Cleveland Indians win. Were they the Indians then?
0: Yes.
1: Okay. Movies on this day, 2001, Planet of the Apes. Mark Wahlberg.
0: Say hello to your mother for me.
1: Shattered with Tom Berenger, 2007. You know who Tom Berenger is?
0: I know who Tom Berenger is.
1: You're shaking your head like you didn't know who it was. Just wondering. 1990, Problem Child. Do you remember Problem Child?
0: Yes.
1: I bet you were.
0: Is that... that's not the Macaulay Culkin movie. That's
1: no.
0: That's the bad kid. But yeah. Like a comedy.
1: Yeah.
0: Yeah, I've seen that.
1: Yeah. With John Ritter as the...
0: The Good Son. Is that the Macaulay Culkin one?
1: Yes. Teen Titans Go, the movie, 2018.
0: That's a great cartoon.
1: It is. Thank you.
0: I don't think I've seen the movie.
1: I think I've seen it all. Another cartoon movie, The Simpsons movie, released on this day in 2007.
0: We went and saw that in theaters. I've never seen The Simpsons.
1: And you went and watched that?
0: But we went and watched the movie.
1: And on this day in 2018, Mission Impossible Fallout with Henry Cavill. Cavill? Cavill? I never know.
0: Cavill.
1: Cavill?
0: Sure.
1: Cavill.
0: That's a good one.
1: He has the facial hair in this one, and they had to reshoot stuff for the Superman movie, and they had to put the CGI over his face. It looks so weird.
0: So bad.
1: There's some other ones. Unhinged with, what's his name?
0: Russell Crowe.
1: Yeah, Russell Crowe. That's his name. I was thinking that was Triple H.
0: Paul Levesque.
1: What?
0: More after this.
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18: 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There's a high drive well hit to left field. That is on its way, and that ball is history. Ezekiel Duran homers to straightaway left, and it's a one-run game.
13: The Texas Rangers wrap up a strangely timed four-game series today, trying for the series win on a Monday against the Seattle Mariners. The Rangers took the first two, but lost game three, 6-4 yesterday. First pitch in game four today is set for 1:35. Pre-game begins at 1 o'clock, and you can catch all the action on 100.7 The Score. Also in Rangers news, third baseman and former Red Raider Josh Jung has been placed on the 10-day injured list with a calf strain. The IL stint is retroactive to last Wednesday. The Houston Astros picked up a series win over the weekend, but couldn't complete the sweep, losing to the White Sox 12-3 yesterday. Houston heads west to Anaheim and will start a new series with the Angels tonight. First pitch is at 8:38, with pregame starting at 8:10. You'll be able to hear all the action on 100.7 The Score. Major League Baseball has three new Hall of Famers: former Texas Ranger Andrew Jones, former Houston Astro Jeff Kent, and former Ranger and Astro Carlos Beltran all gave their speeches in Cooperstown yesterday and were officially enshrined for the 2026 class. I'm Choice Woodman for the Double T Sports Network.
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0: We're deep into the rotation now, like really deep. 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
1: Welcome back. 100.7 The Score. It is the end of the bench. A couple of NFL stories from over the weekend. Obviously, the Eric Bieniemy story from this morning is... Well, I'm trying to think of a word here. Bad. Eric Bieniemy's wife was shot. No information really out on that situation. Allegedly, Eric Bieniemy in Missouri at the time was with the Chiefs earlier Sunday in St. Joseph, Missouri, at the campus of Missouri Western State for the team's second practice of training camp. The Loudoun County Sheriff's Office said that they responded to the report of a shooting at the Bieniemy's home located in Virginia.
2: It's Loudoun County. That's the county that I grew up in.
1: Loudoun.
2: So.
1: The Chiefs said they were aware of the incident, but did not provide any further details. The writing of the article is strange. I say this is one we just wait for more information.
3: Sounds like a good idea. Yeah, I didn't quite understand it the first time I skimmed it, obviously.
1: Odd.
3: Yeah.
1: It does say she's in stable condition. In a much different light, there was another strange story coming out of the NFL. Where Jerry Jeudy, do you know who he plays for?
3: Yes, I do.
1: The Browns.
3: You didn't let me say it.
1: I wouldn't have known that. I wouldn't have known that Jerry Jeudy was on the Browns now. He was asked in an Instagram Live who should be playing quarterback for the Browns. And he didn't answer vocally. He just held up the number 4, which would be Deshaun Watson. Deshaun Watson, he's got to be one of the worst signings of all time. One of the worst free agent signings of all time. Or trades.
3: Yeah.
1: Because they traded for him and then paid him $1 billion.
3: Yeah. Guaranteed, right?
1: Guaranteed. Mostly guaranteed.
3: Yeah.
1: And he's played... How many games for the Browns?
3: Oh.
1: Less than 10?
3: I would go a little over that, but it can't be much.
1: He's hurt when they traded for him. No. He had the legal issues right when they traded for him. And then got hurt. He's been a Brown for 3 years? You had a Davis Mills and then 2 years of C.J. Stroud there in Houston? This is year 4 with the Browns?
3: Well, last year was year 4, technically. Did he play last year? NFL.com roster or career stats.
1: So he's year 5 with the Browns?
3: Yeah, it says his first year with the Browns was 22, 23, 24. Does not have 25 on here.
1: But I don't think he played last year.
3: Yeah, so...

0: and 19 touchdowns to go with that, along with 12 interceptions.
1: If you were the Browns.
0: If I was the Browns, I would have cut him a long time ago.
1: Right. Well, yes, I wouldn't have given him all that money. Well, we've got an update in the Eric Bieniemy situation. Minutes ago, Elijah Bieniemy, the son of Eric and Mia Bieniemy, has been charged with three felonies: use of a firearm and the commission of a felony, malicious wounding, and discharging of a firearm within a building.
0: Yikes.
1: If you were the Browns, I mean, that's just terrible.
0: Yeah.
1: If you were the Browns, that's got to be the worst quarterback situation in the NFL, right?
0: And how many do they have now?
1: Well, at least three, because you have Dillon Gabriel with the other two. And I'm sure they have, you know, two or three other quarterbacks because it's training camp and you're trying to figure out what's going on.
2: They have Talon Green as the fourth string from Arkansas.
0: Yeah. That's what I was...
1: So if you play Deshaun Watson, obviously the loudest backup quarterback room is going to be Shedeur Sanders.
0: Mm-hmm.
1: And not because of him per se. I mean, he'll probably also be saying things, but just the discourse around Shedeur Sanders is so loud. Probably the second loudest a backup quarterback situation has ever been. I don't think we're putting up billboards yet for Shedeur Sanders.
0: What's the other one?
1: Tim Tebow.
0: Oh, God.
1: The Broncos. I don't think people remember how loud the Broncos Tim Tebow people were.
0: Won a playoff game, right?
1: He did win a playoff game.
0: Gave me a fist bump when he was in town for a golf tournament.
1: Did he?
0: Yep.
1: You also had a strange NFL story over the weekend with Mike Vrabel bringing a puppy to the podium to alleviate some of what he was doing this offseason.
0: Yeah. That was kind of odd.
1: You know, both of those... This is such a strange segment. Both of those marriages seem to be fine from the outside. Seems like everyone reacted in a way that those partners didn't know what was happening. But it seems like they probably did, right? Just a couple of open marriages and...
0: Yeah, I have no idea. It...
1: I mean, odd in our situation to discuss that. But
0: yeah, and I also think it's odd if one of them is on vacation with their current family.
1: Sure.
0: That people are videoing them on a cruise. Yes.
1: Yeah, it's
0: and
1: all
0: posting
1: weird.
0: It all on social media. Just as weird as everything else involved. But that's where we are. Hey, let me get some video of this.
1: All weird.
0: Yeah. Like the segment. Segment was a little...
1: Yeah.
0: Can we just talk about bad uniforms in the next segment?
1: Well, that was the other weird NFL story over the weekend. The Bills have just released the worst uniforms of all time. I mean, David and I are well,
0: I love some awful uniforms.
1: Yeah, but neither of us like gray. And these are some of the worst grays I've ever seen.
0: I did learn that they're the Nickel City.
1: Oh.
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5: The pitch. And there's a line drive right field, base hit. Nimmo around third. He's being waved home. Here comes the throw to the plate. It is late. And the Rangers take the lead 2-1 on a single by Evan Carter.
4: The Texas Rangers wrap up a strangely timed four-game series today, trying for the series win on a Monday against the Seattle Mariners. The Rangers took the first two.

0: Hubert lost Game 3, 6-4 yesterday. First pitch in Game 4 today is set for 1:35. Pre-game begins at 1 o'clock, and you can catch all the action on 100.7 The Score. Also in Rangers news, third baseman and former Red Raider Josh Jung has been placed on the 10-day injured list with a calf strain. The IL stint is retroactive to last Wednesday. The Houston Astros picked up a series win over the weekend, but couldn't complete the sweep, losing to the White Sox 12-3 yesterday. Houston heads west to Anaheim and will start a new series with the Angels tonight. First pitch is at 8:38. With pregame starting at 8:10, you'll be able to hear all the action on 100.7 The Score. Major League Baseball has three new Hall of Famers: former Texas Ranger Andrew Jones, former Houston Astro Jeff Kent, and former Ranger and Astro Carlos Beltran all gave their speeches in Cooperstown yesterday and were officially enshrined for the 2026 class. I'm Choice Woodman for the Double T Sports Network.
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1: Welcome back. 100.7 The Score. It's the end of the bench. Also in the NFL tidbits, a much more lighter affair here. Patrick Mahomes cleared for practice. So he will be practicing the rest of the way with the training camp there with the Chiefs. I would assume it's still pretty light. I would assume he's not going full strength, full contact. Of course, quarterbacks aren't really going full contact anyways, but I would assume they're pretty careful with Patrick Mahomes. But I would also assume if he's fully cleared before August in July, he probably is going to play game one.
2: I would think so.
1: In the NFL season. So both Will Hammond and Patrick Mahomes.
2: Ready for week one.
1: Allegedly.
2: Allegedly, yeah.
1: Chiefs. Let's see. Chiefs win the AFC West? Yes or no?
3: No.
1: Who do you think wins it?
3: Broncos. I think we do.
1: And we is?
3: The Chargers. But the Broncos have a good shot, too. Like, I'm not going to
2: say, what about the Broncos?
3: Despair.
1: Well, the Broncos won it last year. Yes.
3: Yes.
2: This isn't the NFC East. I mean, they can win it multiple years in a row.
1: Well, that streak died.
2: I know. I'm just saying. I mean,
1: Eagles won it twice in a row. Yeah.
2: I think three teams, yes. I think it'll be competitive.
1: Who would you take today?
2: He's probably
1: taking the Chargers.
2: I know. I'm
1: taking the Chiefs.
2: Well, I'll take the Broncos.
1: Yeah,
2: then.
1: That's what I thought.
2: I want the Chargers out of that.
1: Really?
2: Yeah.
1: Why? You think Mike McDaniels is a difference maker there offensively?
2: Not necessarily.
1: He's replacing Greg Roman.
3: I truly believe this is not being a fan, but being like an NFL guy. I think McDaniels can really open up the playbook for Herbert. Herbert is a very talented player.
1: I mean, he's the best quarterback that he's had.
3: Yeah.
1: McDaniels.
3: Yeah.
1: Herbert's the best quarterback that McDaniels has had. He's way better than Tua.
2: Lots are.
1: Right. Hampton is healthy?
3: Yes.
1: Okay. Offensive line rebuilt?
3: Yeah, healthy for now. So I think the receivers are growing. You got Ladd McConkey. Still have Keenan Allen as their veteran guy. Trey Harris, second year out of Ole Miss, but still talented. So tight ends are...
1: I noticed you didn't mention the TCU wide receiver there.
2: He got good at the end of the year last year.
3: He's gotten better.
2: Clint Johnston.
3: Yeah.
2: He was like their best wide receiver at the end of the year.
1: Yeah. He could catch it finally.
2: Yeah.
3: The pieces are there. It's just, can they all get it together?
1: But what is going on in the NFL?
2: Oh, you didn't hear about that over the weekend? Yeah, he's like not cleared to coach because of that. He's going through concussion protocol, that being Kyle Shanahan, after being in a car accident over the weekend.
1: Broke his nose, three ribs, his hand, and needed 40 facial stitches.
2: Yeah, and in concussion protocol.
1: Good grief. So you think the Chargers are just revolutionized offensively with Mike McDaniels? You laughing at?
2: This is the way you said it.
1: That's a legitimate question.
3: I think they're going to be more. Here's what I'm going to say: they're going to be more entertaining to watch than the previous two or three years.
1: And the Broncos,
2: I just
1: have a new play caller as well.
2: Yeah, they do. Maybe that's why I'm cheering for them?
1: That's Davis Webb.
2: Davis Webb, yeah, who interviewed for a handful of head coaching jobs, right?
1: Yes, and it seemed like Sean Payton wanted him to stay, and so they fired their offensive coordinator who didn't do anything and promoted Davis Webb to actually do something. And Sean Payton's given up play-calling duties, allegedly, for Davis Webb's opportunity.
2: I'm still... I could see either any one of those three teams winning. I think I'm on board with him. I just want Justin Herbert to finally fulfill a prophecy.
1: You just don't want to see the Chiefs succeed.
2: They've won enough.
1: That's not how it works. Well, what do you mean they won enough?
2: Well, I'm fine if he wins.
1: Yeah.
2: I want my Blake Bell stat to stand forever, okay? I want that stat to stand forever. There you go.
1: The Chiefs did win 9 straight.
2: Yeah. I mean, did you get tired of Oklahoma winning the Big 12 title over and over again? I know the answer. Yes, you did. So, therefore...
1: How does that matter?
2: It's the same exact thing.
1: Yeah, I don't think it is.
2: It's the same exact thing. Unless it's your team, you want a new team to win, right?
1: Yeah, but you don't have another team there. It's not like you're a lifelong Broncos fan and you're like, yeah, they've won enough. You have no dog in the fight.
2: No, I have zero dog in the fight.
1: Yeah. I had a dog in the Big 12 fight that I was tired of Oklahoma winning because my team wasn't.
2: That's true. Yeah, that's true.
3: How many years does Andy Reid have left?
1: I thought he was going to retire 3 years ago, so I would say -3.
2: Yeah.
3: Is it year by year?
1: Yeah, I absolutely think so.
3: Okay. I do too.
2: You know what? Because of that, I probably would make them the favorite because, I mean, you're Travis Kelce, right? You're on the last...
1: Yeah, final Travis Kelce year.
2: You're on the last leg there. If they win, Andy Reid's done, right?
1: I thought he was going to retire into the sunset after the last Super Bowl when they won back-to-back. But then they all wanted to win 3 straight. And they got to a third one and then didn't win it. And then it kind of imploded last year. I guess you don't want to leave on an implosion.
2: You could talk me into any of them. Again, I have no dog in the fight, like you said.
1: I don't think I could talk you into the Chargers. You just already think that one.
2: No, that's the one I want.
1: Yeah. Oh, you is the royal you? Somebody could talk you into all three? I don't know that I particularly...
2: Oh, it wouldn't take much convincing to any of those three teams. Now, if we're talking about the Raiders, you're going to have to do a lot of convincing there.
1: I think you could talk me into the Broncos or the Chiefs, but I'm not in with the Chargers yet. And they were my Super Bowl pick last year. Dark horse.
2: What happened? How come?
1: They were so bad last year.
2: They were injured, though.
1: Yeah. I know. That's what I'm saying. It's just like... And
3: the Chargers had the most injuries in the NFL last season.
1: I wanted to get behind Harbaugh. And now I don't. Now I want Harbaugh to fail spectacularly.
2: Because of the Michigan stuff?
1: Yeah.
3: Well, you know,
2: didn't know all that Michigan
3: him.
2: Stuff beforehand?
1: No, I did.
2: Okay.
1: Yeah.
3: You know, I wasn't a big fan of his first hire.
1: Right.
3: So I was...
2: Yeah, you know. he...
1: And now you're...
2: He was so mad. He was so mad when he was hired.
3: I was so mad.
1: We've just switched.
3: I've just accepted it. That's where I'm at.
1: I don't know. I don't think Mike McDaniels is... I don't think he's built to win...
3: He's tough. Built to live in L.A., that's for sure.
1: Sure, yeah.
2: I was about to say, what's tough about Los Angeles?
1: just to win in the playoffs.
2: I know what you're saying.
1: I don't think Mike McDaniels, that offense isn't built to win in the playoffs. Of course, you don't have to win in the playoffs to win the AFC West.
2: That was the question. AFC West champion, Los Angeles Chargers. Okay. Wild card, Kansas City Chiefs win the Super Bowl. I can go that route.
1: Be fine with that.
2: Yeah, exactly.
3: I would even take that.
2: That's what I've been saying for years with all these Big 12 titles. You can have them all.
1: More after this.
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9: The Major League Baseball trade deadline 1 week away, and all eyes on Detroit with the Tigers to see if they will trade star pitcher Tarik Skubal. Skubal, the biggest name by far that could potentially be moved at this deadline. And if Detroit struggles this week heading into next Monday, we could see Skubal dealt, and that could absolutely change the balance of power and who wins this year's World Series in Major League Baseball. I'm Nick Costos.
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16: Texas Rangers back at it today after a day off because of the World Cup. 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
0: Hear sports centers around the clock on the Double T Sports Network. There's more to sports than the final score, but let's face it, that final score is pretty important. 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

0: Welcome back. It's 10:30, Monday. Let's go to the chat line here. It says, Andy Reid is 68. Belichick, Pete Carroll, Saban all coached into their 70s. No one speculated on them like people do Andy. It's like Chuck talking about how he's worried that Andy Reid will croak on the sidelines and turn around and say Nick Saban, Kyle Whittingham. Still have a lot of years left. Saban is 6 years older. Whittingham is 1 year younger. I thought Andy Reid was going to retire after he won two Super Bowls in a row. I think that seems a little different than I think he's going to die.
1: I think Milo, the last time we went over this conversation, basically went through the same thing. It's kind of like he's not changing his stance on Andy Reid can coach until he's... And I'm not saying he can't. It just seems like if there was a good time to go, it would be after winning some Super Bowls.
0: Yeah. I thought it was crazy that Las Vegas went and hired Pete Carroll out of retirement.
1: Yeah. I'm always shocked at how old Pete Carroll is, though. He just seems younger. Acts younger.
0: Yeah. I mean, Andy Reid just looked tired at the end of those Super Bowls. I mean, he looks a little more jovial now. Maybe he's a little more rested after missing the playoffs. Got to have more of an offseason. I mean, if you coach into February four straight seasons, you've basically added 4 months onto your that nobody else has done.
1: It's a good problem to have.
0: Sure, yes, but also just tiresome. My question is, does Nick Sirianni get fired after this season with the Eagles? No other team right now is as dysfunctionally successful as the Eagles are. I mean, the Eagles, if they don't win the NFC East, they're going into the season as favorites. I would say they probably should win the NFC East. If they lose after giving up A.J. Brown, because they couldn't handle him there, or he couldn't handle it, whatever the case may be, he went back to his former head coach in New England.
1: That wasn't working anyway, though, right? You just want that dysfunction there just because you should have success with him, even though it wasn't necessarily working?
0: Well, why was he not working, though?
1: The quarterback, I would imagine, right?
0: Yeah. Right.
1: Yeah. Well, I mean, you're going to get rid of the quarterback or you're going to get rid of the receiver?
0: And why is the quarterback not working?
1: Maybe he's not good.
0: Right, but I think just offensively they are dysfunctional. They can't figure it out.
1: Well, they figured it out a couple years ago.
0: Well, the defense was really, really good.
1: Okay.
0: Yeah.
1: Yeah.
0: That's what I'm saying.
1: Yeah.
0: Why are you trying to do this gotcha crap? You're saying what I just said. You're saying what I just said. You're presenting it like a gotcha. I said A.J. Brown was dysfunctional. You were like, oh, but you wouldn't want the dysfunction around. I was like, yeah, they just got rid of him.
1: Yeah, but
0: then I said they were the most successful dysfunctional team. And you were like, oh, it worked a couple years ago. Yeah, that's what I just said, David.
1: I know,
0: that's
1: but.
0: That's what I just said.
1: I know, but the way.
0: I literally just said what you said. You're saying what I said, and you're doing this gotcha stuff. You always do this.
1: No.
0: Oh, but what about this? Yeah, that's what I just opened the segment with.
1: No, but the way you presented. Oh,
0: See, you inferred that. You always infer what I say with some kind of thing because it's the Eagles. I just said they were the most successful dysfunctional team. Are they successful? Yes. Are they dysfunctional? Yes.
1: Just the way you worded it, you made it sound like, well, if AJ goes has a good year with the Patriots, I mean, well, but it wasn't working there.
0: You're doing all this world building that I didn't say. You're doing all this world building.
1: I think it's the way you presented it.
0: No, you always do this. you always come up with this thing that I didn't say, and then you're like, oh, but you said this. No, I didn't.
1: You're an Eagles fan. Just admit it.
0: No, I'm not. That's why you're doing this.
1: I don't know what you're talking about.
0: I think Nick Sirianni would be a nightmare to play for.
1: Yeah. Yes.
0: So if they're not successful, I think it makes sense to move on from Nick Sirianni, yes. But what does not successful look like for this Eagles team?
1: Well, not winning the division again, right? I mean, people want him gone, and they've won the division 2 years in a row.
0: I mean, could they fire him as a wild card? With a wild card? I mean, if he wins a playoff game as a wild card, are they firing him?
1: I wouldn't be too surprised by that.
0: It just seems crazy to me. I mean, he's being successful. He's won a Super Bowl, right?
1: Doug Peterson won a Super Bowl.
0: And I was shocked that they got rid of him,
1: too. That's what I'm saying. I mean, I was like, wow, they got rid of him really quick.
0: You know why they got rid of him?
1: Why's that?
0: He couldn't make Jalen Hurts work. Jalen Hurts is going to win a Super Bowl and get two coaches fired. And people act like that FedEx driver is a good quarterback.
1: Are you trying to make me mad?
0: No.
1: Oh, okay, I was about saying.
0: I don't ever try to make you mad, David. Unless we're talking about the SEC.
1: You know what I think we need to do? Sorry, I just saw a video here. I'm just moving on because you're trying to bait me into being mad.
0: I'm not baiting even you
1: though,
0: into anything.
1: Even though the funny thing is...
0: See, I'm not baiting you into anything. You just take it like that.
1: Well, because you are. That's the way you're doing it. And that's totally fine. We know your stance on conferences, though.
0: No, I'm not.
1: We know your stance on conferences and what conference you wish you were in. So that's we'll just leave it at that.
0: Right? H-Cop says, remember that Robert was an Eagles fan when Andy Reid was coaching. I've never said that once. This guy tries to bring that up all the time. That's never what I said.
1: Can we do this as one of the punishments? Can one of the punishments have to wear one of those inflatable costumes and then spray some kind of stinky spray in there?
0: No, I'm not doing that. Dude,
1: it can't be that
0: bad. Those are hilarious. It can't be. All right, we'll put that on yours.
1: It can't be that bad.
0: I've got access to a dinosaur costume that we can put you in, and I can procure some fart spray that we can... spray into the vent. We'll put that in your tiny wheel.
1: What's worse, that or these Buffalo Bills uniforms? Sorry.
0: The Buffalo Bills uniforms. They're so bad. This text said, Rob could anger a COC preacher and the Pope in one sitting. I probably could.
1: You could, yeah.
0: Yeah, I probably could.
1: Especially if you bust out that stupid Arkansas joke every single time somebody says Arkansas.
0: Well, it's the only state mentioned in the Bible. That's all. You seeing this?
1: What are they eating?
0: I don't know. Do you think Nick Sirianni should be fired? If you were an Eagles fan, would you want him as your head coach?
1: Oh, I would not want to be an Eagles fan for one. No, I've never really liked Nick Sirianni. I mean, clearly he's got something going for him. It might just be a really good general manager.
0: To me, it seemed like they won in spite of him. I mean, they had two really good coordinators, and then those guys left, and they haven't seen that success since.
1: Did he hire those coordinators? Or was that... Did he have say so?
0: Yeah. I would assume he hired him.
1: There has to be something to that then.
0: Yeah.
1: You know how to assemble people around you. I mean, that's part of a head coach's job.
0: Does he know how to do that? Because he hadn't done it since, or did he just get lucky getting the guys he was around? Did the guy who hired him, did Frank Reich hire good people and then Nick Sirianni just steal them from Frank Reich?
1: That might be the case. No, I've never been a Nick Sirianni fan.
0: It just seems like the Eagles are in a tough position to fire him unless it explodes or implodes.
1: I don't know. He said Doug Peterson went pretty quick.
0: He didn't. He wrote a book on how to win Super Bowls. Then they fired him. Maybe Nick Sirianni needs to write a book. More after this.
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10: 1-2 pitch. There's a high drive well hit to left field. That is on its way, and that ball is history. Ezekiel Duran homers to straightaway left, and it's a one-run game.
9: The Texas Rangers wrap up a strangely timed four-game series today, trying for the series win on a Monday against the Seattle Mariners. The Rangers took the first two but lost game three, 6-4 yesterday. First pitch in game four today is set for 1:35. Pre-game begins at 1 o'clock, and you can catch all the action on 100.7 The Score. Also in Rangers news, third baseman and former Red Raider Josh Jung has been placed on the 10-day injured list with a calf strain. The IL stint is retroactive to last Wednesday. The Houston Astros picked up a series win over the weekend, but couldn't complete the sweep, losing to the White Sox 12-3 yesterday. Houston heads west to Anaheim and will start a new series with the Angels tonight. First pitch is at 8:38, with pregame starting at 8:10. You'll be able to hear all the action on 100.7 The Score. Major League Baseball has three new Hall of Famers, former Texas Ranger Andrew Jones, former Houston Astro Jeff Kent, and former Ranger and Astro Carlos Beltran all gave their speeches in Cooperstown yesterday and were officially enshrined for the 2026 class. I'm Choice Woodman for the Double T Sports Network.
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0: Welcome back. H-Cop heard me get rage baited by David Collier, and then he's trying to do it again, but it's not going to work. H-Cop, you can rage bait Choice Woodman much better. He's on 3 to 6 today on Tech Talk, Double T 97.3. Also got a text from what I thought was a friend that said, get rage baited, nerd. In the last segment. I thought we were good, man. And then he texts me on my personal line, get rage baited, nerd. This texter says, my dad coached for over 30 years, high school and college, longtime Cowboy fan, Eagle hater. But he has a soft spot for Jalen Hurts, I guess, because of how he handled the Bama benching. But I was adamant last year, Hurts is worse than Dak. If you swapped them, Philly would be borderline 17-0. He'd always push back, citing his coaching experience. So it's great when he admitted I was right about Hurts late last season. Yeah, Jalen Hurts is just, I think he has some leadership qualities in crunch time that you want. I think if you are building a locker room, Jalen Hurts is certainly the guy that you want as kind of a silent leader that people look to and say, yeah, that guy's doing it right. I want to follow him. If you were in a quarterback squats competition, you would certainly want Jalen Hurts as your guy.
1: Yeah.
0: Though Dak looks pretty big this offseason.
1: His arms look really big, yes, but that's not... not a squat deal, is it? Not the weight room guy, but
0: it just doesn't seem though that you can have a very dynamic offense with Jalen Hurts. Now, you didn't need a dynamic offense when they won the Super Bowl because they got some guy named Saquon Barkley that was running for 200 yards a game that playoff run. I think if you went back and looked at those playoff games, especially in the Super Bowl, you wouldn't look to Jalen Hurts as the guy that was winning any of those games. Though Jalen Hurts was not losing them any of those games. So if you have a great defense and an unselfish lineup of wide receivers that don't need to get the ball every game, A.J. Brown, then I think you can have a successful team with Jalen Hurts, but it takes a certain amount of buy-in from these receivers that you're not going to need the ball down the field.
1: And you get to tush push.
0: And you get to tush push. Which is still legal. Where do you fall on the tush push? Would you ban it? If they asked you, if you were voting?
1: I don't know, because I was fine, like, with baseball, I was fine with changing the shift, just because I like that you have to play somewhere near your position, you can't be out of position. It was getting frustrating, though. Was it the Commanders, or who was that, they basically said, if you get offsides again on the 1 yard line, we're just going to give the Eagles the touchdown. Was it the Commanders or was it the Bears? I can't remember what it was.
0: I think it was the Commanders.
1: Yeah. That got very frustrating to watch that. In that moment, I was like, yeah, just get rid of it. But I'm also on board with, even though
0: the Eagles are also offsides.
1: I was about to say, if they called offsides on it, I would be totally fine with it because then it would probably limit them doing it a little bit more. But since they're offsides every single time when they do it, then I have no problem with banning it. If there was some consistency there and they actually called it, then I would be totally fine with it. Stop it type deal. The Mike Leach line. But since they clearly gained an advantage on it, I would be fine if they got rid of it. But the Commanders end of the season game, that was not good television. And if we're looking for good television, then there's your reason to get rid of it.
0: Yeah. Love this question.
1: Oh, boy.
0: This is from H-Cop. I know you're a big TV ratings guy. Can you tell us which college football games will get the highest TV ratings this year? There's a standalone broadcast, North Carolina TCU, 11 a.m. ESPN in Dublin. That game will be massive. That game will get massive ratings. Last year on Memorial Day, that game had like Labor Day.
1: Probably Labor Day.
0: Yeah. They don't play football on Memorial Day. Labor Day had like 11 million viewers. I don't think it'll be that big. But North Carolina TCU is going to be absolutely massive. Probably 6 or 7 million at least in that game. And a lot of that is obviously Bill Belichick year two. They placed Michael Lombardi on administrative leave today or yesterday.
1: Mm-hmm.
0: You know what the funniest outcome would be there? That Jordan Hudson is the new GM. First female GM in college football history.
1: That would not be. Well, actually, it would be very hilarious.
0: It would be very funny. Nothing else in week zero stands out to me. Obviously, USC, San Jose State. But Virginia, NC State is kind of in the same window, so I don't think you're going to get the benefit of being the only game. Then you have some Thursday games in week one, but none of those are standalone windows. I don't think any of these stand out to be a massive kind of window, but I would say Georgia Tech, Colorado will probably have the biggest viewership on that Thursday night. That's a ESPN 7 o'clock broadcast. And then Friday night, I think the biggest opportunity here on September 4th. Miami-Stanford. 8 o'clock ESPN. Yeah. Oklahoma-UTEP. But that's ESPN Network. Or SEC Network.
1: What days are we talking about?
0: September 4th. Friday, September 4th. This is just week one.
1: Oh, okay.
0: We're saying who's going to be the biggest broadcast week one.
1: Not week zero.
0: Well, we did week zero.
1: I know you did.
0: We did week zero, now we're doing week one. I think Baylor-Auburn should get a big number in week one.
1: You don't want to pick that one, though, when you're talking to H-Cup.
0: Why?
1: Because it's got an SEC team in it.
0: That doesn't bother me.
1: Okay.
0: Why? Has that ever bothered me?
1: No, but I think that's the route he's going, though, right?
0: Oh, it's on ABC. Of course it's going to be a big number. That's why a bunch of the SEC games get big numbers, because they always put them on ABC. Because they're in collusion with ESPN.
1: Whoa. Wait a minute. You said the SEC always gets big numbers, right?
0: Yeah.
1: They've been on ABC 1 year. They were on CBS before that.
0: Sure. Yes.
1: They could have re-signed with CBS, right?
0: Could have, yeah.
1: Okay. So they haven't always been in collusion with ABC then, right? Because
0: Yes, they have.
1: Well, but the SEC has only been...
0: That's not true.
1: Network-wise.
0: In the afternoon.
1: Network-wise, they've been on CBS until last year.
0: In the afternoon, at the 2:30. They've been playing night games on ABC for much longer.
1: But they've been on CBS, right?
0: At 2:30, yes.
1: Okay. I just want to clarify. You said that...
0: Well, you're not really clarifying.
1: Oh, I'm clarifying. They were both networks. You made it sound like they've been...
0: Okay. Yeah. So that... Yeah, okay. All right.
1: 2:30 is a pretty big window,
0: yeah,
1: right?
0: They used to have opportunities on both CBS and ABC. So, yeah. Sorry. Forgive me.
1: I just want to make sure that we...
0: forgive me.
1: Well, we made a big deal of the CBS...
0: Now they're only playing on ABC. All right,
1: everybody so made a big deal of them leaving CBS a year ago. So I just want to make sure, because we don't have the song now. Right?
0: I think... Baylor Auburn will be the biggest game.
1: There you go. In that afternoon, that's what you wanted.
0: In that afternoon window. But LSU Clemson will be the biggest game. Both of those on
1: ABC.
0: More after this. Hour number 3. 100.7 score. It's the end of the bench.
1: I can't wait till Texas Tech's in the SEC.

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11: The pitch. And there's a line drive right field, base hit. Nimmo around third. He's being waved home. Here comes the throw to the plate. It is late. And the Rangers take the lead 2-1 on a single by Evan Carter.
10: The Texas Rangers wrap up a strangely timed 4-game series today, trying for the series win on a Monday against the Seattle Mariners. The Rangers took the first two but lost game 3, 6-4 yesterday. First pitch in game 4 today is set for 1:35. Pre-game begins at 1 o'clock and you can catch all the action on 100.7 The Score. Also in Rangers news, third baseman and former Red Raider Josh Jung has been placed on the 10-day injured list with a calf strain. The IL stint is retroactive to last Wednesday. The Houston Astros picked up a series win over the weekend, but couldn't complete the sweep, losing to the White Sox 12-3 yesterday. Houston heads west to Anaheim and will start a new series with the Angels tonight. First pitch is at 8:38, with pregame starting at 8:10. You'll be able to hear all of the action on 100.7 The Score. Major League Baseball has three new Hall of Famers: former Texas Ranger Andrew Jones, former Houston Astro Jeff Kent, and former Ranger and Astro Carlos Beltran all gave their speeches in Cooperstown yesterday and were officially enshrined for the 2026 class. I'm Choice Woodman for the Double T Sports Network.
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1: Welcome back. To finish the conversation there, we got off track on. Sunday, another ABC game, Louisville, Ole Miss, Wisconsin, Notre Dame. You got to hate that on Sunday those are both at the same time.
2: Yeah.
1: Because that's an NBC game and an ABC game. That's an NBC game, Washington State, that leads into Notre Dame, Wisconsin.
2: Ole Milwaukee?
1: Ole Miss, Louisville. I do think that those are two good games. Ole Miss, Louisville, sneaky a couple of playoff contenders just in their own respective conferences. I don't know that Ole Miss will get there out of the SEC. I don't know that Louisville will be really in a position at the end to win the ACC and be in the playoff, but I think they're talked about as a team that could win the ACC, just kind of one of those dark horses people are talking about. But the biggest game of week one, I think TV number-wise, will be Florida State-SMU because it's in that Labor Day spot. Wide open, nothing else going on. Monday Night Football, ESPN, 6:30. It's Florida State-SMU. I think that'll be the biggest game of week one just because it's standalone. I don't think it'll be as big as Bill Belichick's debut last year, but I do think that's going to get... I mean, that could command close to 10 million people watching that game.
2: Just because it's standalone, though.
1: Right. Yeah, I would not have thought TCU North Carolina did an outrageous
2: number.
1: Yeah,
2: that one.
1: I think that was at 11.
2: But I think that was just because of the debut.
1: It was the debut. It was standalone. It was Monday night. Nothing else was going on. It was a decent game, and then it was a beatdown. But... yeah, no. Nobody's watching that game if it's in the afternoon against other games.
2: Because Florida State and SMU really doesn't...
1: I mean, it's an ACC game, but yeah, Florida State doesn't have any pulse right now, but they are Florida State, so I guess they have a little bit of a pulse. And then nobody cares about SMU outside of SMU fans, but they act like everyone cares about them. Normally this game against a bunch of other games would be fine. Probably get a 1.5, 2, depending on where it is. But yeah, that game. And then this is what SEC fans do. This is what SEC fans do. They create these scenarios where they try to paint you into a corner. And this is just never what I've said. This is just you inferring and world building on what I've said. And then during the break, David's screaming at me, saying, all you fans, all you people, like I've said any of it. HCOP says, so you're telling us that more people would watch Kansas UCF on ABC than OU Florida on FS1. When did I ever say that?
2: I didn't say you said that.
1: But I do think that the more opportunities you get with big games to be on ABC every single week, the more it pumps up your numbers. Week in, week out. If OU Florida was on FS1 for the last 20 years, would they be the brands they are today? Because even in the Big 12, Oklahoma's on Fox every weekend. Or ESPN, not FS1. Oklahoma's never playing on FS1. Oklahoma plays once a year on pay-per-view. The rest of their games are on primetime, even in the Big 12, which is where Texas Tech is getting.
2: Yeah.
1: Texas Tech potentially this year will play on big-time TV every single weekend because one or two teams in the Big 12 actually get to do that. BYU and Texas Tech should have the best numbers in the Big 12 this year because they get to play on Fox and ESPN every single week. That's

0: Nobody else is watching football right there because it's the very first football game being played. And really, I didn't think Iowa State, Kansas State had a very good number last year. That game was so boring. But I would assume TCU North Carolina has a little more juice. I mean, Bill Belichick has a lot of juice nationally because people want to see him fail. I don't know if he has as much juice this year as he had last year.
1: Yeah, I don't think so. I didn't say that. He said that. Don't get mad at me.
0: I'm not getting... was I mad at any point in this segment?
1: Yeah, you were at the very beginning.
0: I thought it was very even.
1: Calm down. Hey, calm down over there.
0: Oh, my God.
1: Stop yelling at me.
0: I'm not yelling. Hey, David Collier, when is Tech going to the SEC? Do you guys have a crystal ball that tells the future?
1: No, I was just saying, if Texas Tech goes to the SEC, I don't want to hear any complaining. But I know it'll go away, because just like myself, who was not a big SEC fan.
0: Well, but obviously it would go away because you're now getting the benefit of it.
1: Well, I know, but I don't...
0: It's the fact that people in the SEC don't agree with the benefit of it. I mean, obviously more people watch OU on ABC and OU Florida on ABC than Kansas UCF on FS1. But if you flip those, obviously in a one-off, those numbers would probably be pretty close to the same. It wouldn't be 4 million versus 600,000. It'd probably be 2 million and 2 million. More people would watch OU Florida on FS1.
1: Yeah.
0: Yes.
1: Yes.
0: More people would watch Kansas UCF on ABC than they would have on FS1.
1: Yes.
0: It'd probably double their number. That's my point.
1: What if theoretically they were both on at the same time on ABC and you had the choice to pick between the two?
0: Oh, Florida
1: yeah,
0: OU.
1: Yeah. And maybe that's the argument that HCOP is having right now. I will say this.
0: Okay,
1: ABC,
0: but what about Missouri, Kentucky?
1: Oh, I know. Well, trust
0: Missouri,
1: me.
0: Missouri, Kentucky versus UC. I mean, you picked the two worst teams in the Big 12.
1: I didn't pick them.
0: But that's the...
1: Yes.
0: That's the thing there. You're picking a major brand in Florida and OU. OU is still considered one of the blue bloods.
1: Yeah, that was definitely a poor choice by HCOP.
0: No, I think it was exactly what he was trying to do. I mean, go Texas Tech BYU out of the Big 12. But they're not they wouldn't play that game on FS1 either.
1: You know what, Rob? If I had no association with Texas Tech and BYU, I would not watch that game. I watched it twice last year, and both of them were horrible. They were not fun games to watch, period.
0: And
1: unless you were a Red Raider fan.
0: And OU games are really exciting to watch, David Collier. Let me
1: I didn't
0: tell you
1: say
0: what.
1: That.
0: Let me tell you what. I wouldn't want to watch an OU game. That offense is electric.
1: It is absolutely atrocious. But it's the only game I can cheer for a team in, so I like watching it. Just like you.
0: More after this.
1: Eagles fan.
0: Highs and lows on the other side.

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2: 1-2 pitch. There's a high drive well hit to left field. That is on its way, and that ball is history. Ezekiel Duran homers to straightaway left, and it's a one-run game.
1: The Texas Rangers wrap up a strangely timed four-game series today, trying for the series win on a Monday against the Seattle Mariners. The Rangers took the first two but lost game three, 6-4 yesterday. First pitch in game four today is set for 1:35. Pre-game begins at 1 o'clock, and you can catch all the action on 100.7 The Score. Also in Rangers news, third baseman and former Red Raider Josh Jung has been placed on the 10-day injured list with a calf strain. The IL stint is retroactive to last Wednesday. The Houston Astros picked up a series win over the weekend, but couldn't complete the sweep, losing to the White Sox 12-3 yesterday. Houston heads west to Anaheim and will start a new series with the Angels tonight. First pitch is at 8:38, with pregame starting at 8:10. You'll be able to hear all the action on 100.7 The Score. Major League Baseball has three

0: New Hall of Famers, former Texas Ranger Andrew Jones, former Houston Astro Jeff Kent, and former Ranger and Astro Carlos Beltran all gave their speeches in Cooperstown yesterday and were officially enshrined for the 2026 class. I'm Choice Woodman for the Double T Sports Network.
1: If you had both the yellow and red version of the wiffle ball bats growing up, you've come to the right place. 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

0: worse than I thought it could be.
1: It's a positive message. You are good enough.
2: Gotta do what I gotta do.
1: Doobie scoop canoe. All right, let's do some highs and lows. We'll start with a high.
3: Before. I cannot speak English, but I'm excited!
0: Here's a new one?
4: Yeah, baby! Let's go!
1: Over the weekend, there was a tweet video that was put out from a time at the Elite 11 camp where Kavian Bryant was asked to, I guess, have a competition with his peers on FaceTiming the coach they're committed to. Obviously, Kavian Bryant, the four-star, five-star quarterback, depending where you look. And he's committed to Texas Tech. He FaceTimed Joey McGuire. Joey McGuire looks like he's on the couch at home. Answers in two rings. And then John Meredith, the five-star cornerback who is committed and potentially now reclassifying to Texas. Did you see that news?
0: Mm-hmm.
1: Is that true?
0: Yeah, I believe so, yeah.
1: Reclassifying to Texas. So five-star corner. Sark doesn't even pick up.
0: Yeah. That was amazing.
1: Now, Sark, right after the video, might have called back, could have been in a meeting, who knows?
0: Could have been in the restroom,
1: but
0: give him the benefit of the doubt here.
1: But two rings, Joey picks up on the couch at home.
0: Yeah.
1: Then John Meredith, the five-star corner, doesn't even, he looked defeated.
0: Yeah.
1: Everyone's like, oh, Joey, we know where it's at.
0: Yep.
1: No. I thought that was pretty cool. Let's go with another high in the recruiting world. The top-rated Big 12 commitments at each position in the 27 class. Quarterback, Texas Tech, Kavian Bryant. Running back, Texas Tech, Sherrod Baker. Wide receiver, Texas Tech, Benny Easter. Mason Oglesby, the tight end to Kansas. Offensive tackle is a kid who's going to Arizona State. Inside offensive lineman, a kid going to Colorado. And then edge, defensive lineman, linebacker, safety, and athlete. All going to Texas Tech. That is Anthony Sweeney, Jalen Brewster, Jaden Nelson, Kasten Lewis, and Gideon Gash. Gideon Gash, a corner. So technically, Gideon Gash could have just been listed as the corner, but Daniel Yebit is going to TCU. So that's 1, 2, 3, 4, 5, 6, 7, 8 of the top positions committing to Texas Tech. That's pretty cool. That's pretty cool. And really a brand new world here in the Big 12 for Texas Tech. Let's go with another high.
4: You are, I am.
1: Oh, what would it be if Texas and Oklahoma were still in the league? Romello Height looking good as he is there with the San Francisco 49ers training camp. It's just exciting to see these guys off and doing their own thing. Obviously, we're going to start seeing clips from Romello Height.
0: Lee Hunter.
1: David Bailey, Lee Hunter there with the Panthers. We saw Skylar Gil Howard with the Lions,
0: mm-hmm.
1: A couple of things from him in the last couple of days. So, just, be fun to watch. Obviously, you still have Patrick Mahomes and the other guys that have been in the league for a while, Terrence Steele with the Cowboys. But this rookie class, Jacob Rodriguez, Jordan Brooks there with the Dolphins. Baron Morton with the Patriots. Anyone else we want to mention?
0: Well, I just wanted to make sure we mentioned all the guys that were drafted.
1: Pretty Cole Wisniewski with the Eagles.
0: There you go, big Eagles guy. I know you were just not saying his name for that reason.
1: No, I wasn't trying to list all 15 guys that are in the league right now. I just was going to list a couple of them, and then we got going, and I was like, well, I don't want to leave anybody out.
0: You sound like a head coach.
1: It'll be fun to watch training camp coming up as you see lots of different Red Raiders in action. Let's go with another high.
4: We did it. We did it. Oh, yeah.
1: Did you see some of the media day content coming out from Texas Tech? So the media day, content day, whatever they call it. It's not actually media day. It's just the day that they go take all the pictures and whatnot. The funniest picture to me was the linebackers doing the Spider-Man meme.
0: Yes.
1: Which I thought was pretty good. all three mustachioed linebackers doing the Spider-Man meme. I thought that was good.
0: I liked it, yeah.
1: There's also several lows over the weekend. I don't really want to get into all of them, but there were some lows this weekend, including this low.
5: He can't keep getting away with it! He can't keep getting away with it!
1: Tony Romo, bad day at the office over the weekend. What do they call it in Wisconsin? An OWI?
0: Yeah, I believe that's what it was, yeah.
1: I think there's different levels of it. He had the OWI variety. Get a driver. Call an Uber. Hire a friend. You're making millions of dollars to talk football. You made millions of dollars in your NFL career. Hire somebody to drive you. I mean, if it's... Look, you should never drive drunk, but if you're like a blue-collar guy, it's like, all right, that's bad. But if you're a rich person that is just refusing to pay somebody to drive you around and you're driving yourself drunk, it just seems even worse to me.
0: No.
1: Bad. Bad look there for Tony Romo. What you got, Cole?
0: Let's go with a high that you would call a low. Banner weekend for the banana balls. Friday, Kerry Wood pitching.
1: The behind the back Ephus.
0: Pitch to strike the guy out. Oh,
1: yeah, that's your go to pitch.
0: That's, well, mine's different. Mine's not behind the back. Mine's over the shoulder. Like,
1: what was that?
0: Yeah,
1: I couldn't remember.
0: It's very similar though. Very similar. That would be if I ever get to throw out a first pitch. That's what I'm going with. Off the mound. I don't care if I don't bounce it, because if you see the way I'm throwing it, it's going to be we're not bringing any heat. I'll just put it that way.
1: Yeah.
0: And high number two from Banana Ball.
6: I mean, there's no. I mean, it's chicken. It's fried chicken. I like fried chicken.
0: Full disclosure, I didn't watch any of this on television. I just watched it on social media. But I saw there was a video from the beginning, Henry Rowan Gardner from the outfield throwing a...
1: Yeah, I did enjoy both of those videos.
0: And then he came out to the mound to pitch and gives up a base hit. But he's looking a little...
1: He's looking old?
0: Yeah. He'd been a bleacher creature for a while is what it looked like. I'll just put it that way. All right, let's do some lows. I'll bring it down
7: You're
0: a little bit.
7: You're getting 30 grand? I'm getting 1,000!
8: You guys are getting paid?
0: Rob, if you were on the verge of winning your first PGA Tour event and you were in the final group and the guy that was with you was going to finish not anywhere, his putt didn't mean anything in the world, but you were away and you were winning by like 3 or 4 strokes and he had like a 6-foot putt and he could just tap it twice and finish it out. Would you prefer him go ahead and finish it out so you could enjoy the moment of the crowd cheering for you for your first tournament? Well, there's some cat named Grillo. I didn't bother to look up his first name. He struggled to putt the ball to the cup. He had an opportunity to finish tied for third. He left it really short. And this 21-year-old kid with a 3-stroke lead is away. And the kid looks at him, hey, I'm younger. He looks at him like, hey, you want to go ahead and finish that? Well, okay, yeah, I'll go ahead and do it. Rolls it in, wins the tournament, celebrates. Then he has to be quiet for this guy to go two putt it to finish the thing off. One more. I got to get this one in. This is my low of all lows, and it's one I just will not let
9: die. You ever seen Buck with his pants down?
10: No.
0: I was watching the AUSL championship over the weekend, and not only do we have risps, we now have lobs. We now have lobs.
1: Left on base.
0: No, they were lobs, apparently.
1: So instead of saying runners in scoring position and left on base, we're going risps and lobs.
0: Risps and lobs. Only person I know, well, it's not true. Somebody else did it too.
1: Did she say ribbies?
0: That was not said, but lobs, a new one for us to take into next season.
1: We're not going to have any lobs on this show. We'll clear the deck when we come back.
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3: 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LeBron James' final decision to sign with the Philadelphia 76ers was the easy decision. Once it became clear it was going to be Philly, Miami, or Cleveland, there was no choice. There was no decision. Philly absolutely gives LeBron the best chance to win another championship. 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I'm Nick Costos.
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7: 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Chase one in the dirt. Dingler goes down. That's 10 strikeouts for Amai. His second straight start. And Alvarez hits it well to center. Back is Mullins on the warning track. He leaps. See you later! Yordan Alvarez, his second home run of the game. Ends it as the Astros walk off the Rays.
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0: Welcome back. Attaboy 7 scores the end of the bench. Oh, man. It is about 30 minutes left in this show. We get to the bottom line after this. We'll have an hour of the bottom line before the Rangers, Mariners, now on 100.7 the score, which is where I thought it would be in the day, but I'll just read off the board. Earlier it said double T, now it says Rangers, M's. So the Rangers, Mariners finishing up this weekend series on a Monday, which is where do you get the wraparound?
1: Yeah, no, that's very strange.
0: This is a conversational show here, David.
1: I understand that. Why do you think that

0: they did it that way?
1: I don't know.
0: I mean, I know that's a scheduling issue.
1: It's a quirk.
0: It's a quirk in the schedule.
1: Yeah, because you have the off day Thursday. Why not just play Thursday, Friday, Saturday, Sunday, and then get off Monday?
0: Was there something going on at your beloved...
1: No, the World Cup was finished. Unless Banana Ball was there or something. I don't know. You seem to be up on all the Banana Ball stuff.
0: Well, I told you. I saw three tweets. I have watched Banana Ball, though. I don't have a problem with Banana Ball like you do.
1: I guess necessarily have a problem with it.
0: It's just cool because it's on this channel called ESPN.
1: Yeah.
0: And you can just watch it.
1: Sure.
0: You don't have to download something. It's crazy. Yeah.
1: Banana Ball is more accessible than...
0: The Rangers. Yes. So...
1: Isn't that crazy?
0: It is, actually. Now ask me which one I would prefer to watch.
1: Which one would you prefer to watch, David?
0: The Rangers.
1: Seems like Banana Ball's the SEC of baseball. It's just more accessible.
0: That's what you said.
1: Easier to watch. Hey, we did have the preseason SEC poll come out last week.
0: Oh, we did?
1: Yeah.
0: You're probably up on that.
1: Georgia, Texas, the two major favorites. Ole Miss, A&M, Alabama. I would say Ole Miss, Texas, A&M the next tier. And then Alabama, Oklahoma, LSU, and Kentucky all getting first place votes.
0: Okay. Is this the coach's vote? Is this, what's his name, Will Klein voting for himself, just like Will Stein, whatever?
1: Yeah, I guess this is... No, this is the official.
0: Okay. Kentucky gets a new head coach, and they're automatically getting...
1: This is... Who voted for Kentucky? This has got to be a troll. I do think that Kentucky is going to be better under Will Stein than they were under Stoops. But I don't know that it's going to happen year one. Do you think Vanderbilt or Kentucky can make a playoff?
0: Vanderbilt? No.
1: Even though they've been recruiting better and being in the mix.
0: I need to see their schedule. I mean, it's tough.
1: Well, not
0: brutal,
1: this year, but just
0: brutal
1: like
0: schedule in the
1: period
0: SEC.
1: Period, Vanderbilt. Ever.
0: Yeah. I mean, if they put their money to that, I mean, I know it's a little different than baseball, but they've been putting money to baseball forever, right? Kentucky? Yeah. I mean, sure. Seems like it'll be a little more difficult.
1: More so than Vanderbilt. You're saying Kentucky easier than Vanderbilt.
0: No.
1: Same schedule.
0: Yeah. No, I think Vanderbilt probably has more money for that, right?
1: Who?
0: Vanderbilt.
1: Yeah. But you were saying that Kentucky, you seemingly said that Kentucky
0: Both of those have traditionally been awful programs, and the fact that we're even bringing it up is weird to me.
1: Here's the Vanderbilt football schedule this year. I believe Collier just called it a gauntlet.
0: No, I didn't say that. It was kind of a tongue-in-cheek thing.
1: Austin Peay, Delaware, NC State.
0: Blue Hens, Wolfpack.
1: NC State, who...
0: Backed out of
1: the Texas Tech game. Auburn, Georgia, Ole Miss, Arkansas, Kentucky, Mississippi State, Alabama, Florida, Tennessee.
0: Like maybe four tough games in there?
1: I would say Tennessee.
0: I would put Tennessee.
1: Yeah.
0: I would put Tennessee as a tough
1: Florida's
0: game.
1: Florida's a tough game.
0: Maybe now, yeah.
1: Like some are all
0: so five
1: get it.
0: Tough teams?
1: Alabama would be three.
0: Sure.
1: I would say Mississippi State and Kentucky, probably not yet.
0: No.
1: Tough.
0: Ole Miss and
1: Arkansas
0: Georgia.
1: Arkansas is probably not tough.
0: Ole Miss and Georgia. That's it, right?
1: Ole Miss, Georgia. Auburn's not tough. I'd say Auburn's a tough game.
0: don't have Cam Coleman anymore, right?
1: No, but they have a new coach and
0: Bynum. Quarterback, yeah.
1: Bynum?
0: Brown? Bryce Brown?
1: Bynum Brown?
0: Bryce Brown?
1: Byram?
0: Right in the middle. Hey, how you doing?
1: Fancy Byram, you here. Byram? Byram. With
0: what am I thinking? I'm thinking Bryce Butler.
2: Byram Brown.
0: Yeah, I like Bryce Butler more.
2: From USF, right?
1: Yes.
0: Yes, with, he with joined. He came with Golish.
1: Do you like Golish?
0: I like Goulash.
1: I don't like Goulash.
0: You really?
1: Yeah. What would you say Goulash is? Because it seems like people have different.
0: It's got pasta in it, right?
1: I liked a lot of what my mother cooked growing up. Did not like her goulash. I was always out when goulash.
0: I think I like goulash more than meatloaf. Do you like meatloaf?
1: I would prefer meatloaf. Goulash is just—it just seems soft. I mean, it's like green beans and hidden corn and some kind of old meat, and then
0: repurposed
1: some
0: meat,
1: soft noodle.
0: Yeah, there's just different textures in there. I mean,
1: not any good ones to me.
0: I don't really like corn, but you can take the corn out. You know,
1: I like just corn. I don't like hidden corn. I don't like corn and other things that corn shouldn't have.
0: See, I don't like corn. So,
1: period.
0: If it was my choice to pick a vegetable, corn would probably be last, unless it was on a cob.
1: Okay.
0: Give me green bean. Give me broccoli.
1: Yeah. I mean, it just seems like you throw whatever you have into goulash, which I understand. It's kind of a
0: It's a hodgepodge.
1: Yeah.
0: I have no problem with goulash. I like goulash more than Golish.
1: I don't think Golish is going to be successful in the SEC, but I don't think goulash would be a successful SEC dish either. You got gumbo.
0: Well, I didn't say it was an SEC dish, by the way. That's like a Sun Belt.
1: Goulash?
0: Yeah.
1: No, goulash is like Big Ten. Is it more like a northern thing? Goulash is goulash a southern thing?
0: No, I was going more on the importance of the conference what I was going.
1: But where did goulash originate?
0: Maybe
1: it is a southern thing.
0: What is it called? Oh, there's something from the Midwest. It's called like a trash plate or something like that. Have you ever had one?
1: Yeah. I mean, I've never had one, but I know what you're talking about.
0: Is that
1: it's like fries and a bunch of stuff?
0: Just all the food mashed together.
1: I'd rather have a trash plate than goulash.
0: Oh, I would too.
1: Yeah. I'd also rather have a hot dish.
0: Garbage plate is what
1: I'd rather have a hot dish than a goulash.
0: Garbage plate.
1: At least with the hot dish, you're getting like a tater tot on top.
0: Do you not like pastas?
1: Yeah, but I'm more of an al dente pasta guy. I don't like the soft, overcooked noodle. Again, I was trying not to talk trash about my mom, but maybe my mom's goulash was just not for me. Everybody else in the family liked it.
0: Sounds like a you problem.
1: Well, I didn't say it wasn't.
0: I'm not going to ask for goulash for dinner, just for the record. It's not like a...
1: Well, I wouldn't ask for goulash to be my coach either. Golish? Dutch, you grew up eating goulash in Ohio. I thought it was with a U. Is it goo? Goulash. repurposed meat, horse name. Hey, ask us some questions so we can get away from goulash. After this, ask the Benchwarmers.
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11: The pitch. And there's a line drive right field, base hit. Nimmo around third. He's being waved home. Here comes the throw to the plate. It is late. And the Rangers take the lead 2-1 on a single by Evan Carter.
10: The Texas Rangers wrap up a strangely timed four-game series today, trying for the series win on a Monday against the Seattle Mariners. The Rangers took the first two but lost game three, 6-4 yesterday. First pitch in game four today is set for 1:35. Pre-game begins at 1 o'clock, and you can catch all the action on 100.7 The Score. Also in Rangers news, third baseman and former Red Raider Josh Jung has been placed on the 10-day injured list with a calf strain. The IL stint is retroactive to last Wednesday. The Houston Astros picked up a series win over the weekend, but couldn't complete the sweep, losing to the White Sox 12-3 yesterday. Houston heads west to Anaheim and will start a new series with the Angels tonight. First pitch is at 8:38, with pregame starting at 8:10. You'll be able to hear all the action on 100.7 The Score. Major League Baseball has three new Hall of Famers, former Texas Ranger Andrew Jones, former Houston Astro Jeff Kent, and former Ranger and Astro Carlos Beltran all gave their speeches in Cooperstown yesterday and were officially enshrined for the 2026 class. I'm Choice Woodman for the Double T Sports Network.
9: If you've ever watched a 30-for-30 and gotten emotional about a team you don't even root for, you've come to the right place. This is 100.7 The Score. Game on, Lubbock. Do you have a question you couldn't possibly ask anyone else? Are you in a philosophical conundrum of existential crisis? Do you need to know what to eat for lunch? Hit us up with your questions on the Yates Flooring Center chat line. It's time for...

0: Power 47 the score. It's the end of the bench time for Ask the Benchwarmers. One final segment before we turn it over to the bottom line. A Raiders dad said, y'all are doing it wrong. Goulash is for my people. He's Czech. Meat and gravy with dumplings. Yeah, this looks more like a stew with bread. I don't see any dumplings, unless those bread things are the dumplings.
1: That just looks like a sliced bread.
0: And not even toast, just a soft bread. A little red. I mean, that looks delicious.
1: It does look great.
0: This texture says, what's your favorite tailgate drink? Free beer.
1: Yeah, I was about to say.
0: Cold free beer.
1: As somebody, as I've mentioned numerous times on the show, that has only been to one tailgate in his life, beer. One, singular. West Virginia.
0: One singular beer or?
1: One singular tailgate.
0: One singular tailgate.
1: Texas Tech, West Virginia. I was in the lot by the USA, and I could tell when West Virginia won the game.
0: Tailgates are supposed to be before the game, David. You just stayed over there the whole time?
1: I did. I was not I wasn't working in the sports at the time, and there was another game on television that I was watching instead.
0: Right.
1: Nobody else left the tailgate either.
0: Morning tailgates, you could probably get me with something a little more fun. But if we're just normal tailgating, I just want a free, whatever's free and cold and beer-like. You ever had the Skipper, though? Some of those kind of stuffs?
1: Nope.
0: It's like a... Some people do it with Everclear. We usually did it with vodka. Then you do a pink lemonade concentrate. And then a cheap light beer, all in the same tub. It's like a beer lemonade.
1: Yeah.
0: With vodka in it. It's delicious.
1: I'll take your word for
0: it. Pour over lots of ice.
1: Water it down.
0: Yeah. It's more of a concentrate. Yeah. You water it down, yeah. It's good, though. You can't have too many of those, though. That's one of those where you mix them in with other things. If you're just drinking that, it's not going to be a long tailgate. Those are super soft bread dumplings. I would certainly try that and probably enjoy it.
1: I'm not a dumplings guy.
0: Oh, like chicken and dumplings? You don't like chicken and dumplings?
1: I don't like the gooey.
0: Oh.
1: Yeah. I like my bread done type of guy.
0: It is done.
1: It's doughy.
0: You'd prefer a toast, crunchy.
1: Yeah. I prefer that bread that looks like a sliced, just toast that a little bit.
0: Yeah.
1: I like most of my breads cooked. I don't like any type of doughy cinnamon roll or anything like that.
0: Still cooked. Just not crunchy. You don't like a cinnamon roll? You'd prefer the outside ring of a cinnamon roll to a...
1: Mm-hmm. I don't like the doughy. Yeah. It's too much.
0: Wow. Bobby Hot Dog says he usually takes a nice piping hot goulash up to tailgates.
1: Ooh. Oh,
0: now,
1: really?
0: Is it November? I don't mind a nice chili in November. I've never had a bowl of goulash at a tailgate, but...
1: Might go find Bobby Hot Dog's tailgate. Punishment for you? You gotta eat goulash pregame from Bobby Hot Dog's?
0: No, I would not eat anything from Bobby Hot Dogs. That guy's going to poison me. I just started typing in goulash recipe just to see what other people might have, and it says goulash recipe with corn, which feels like they were listening earlier.
1: You don't have to put corn in it. You can...
0: It says... Okay, so this is Hungarian goulash, which does look different than regular goulash. See, this just looks like chunks of meat over like a butter noodle or an egg noodle.
1: Raider's dad is asking you a question on the chat line.
0: Is It's just a sentence.
1: No, it is a sentence, yeah.
0: What is the bleep?
1: I don't know.
0: Rob, we can roll bleep the sooner. I don't know what that means.
1: I don't either.
0: I don't want to fight, David.
1: What did I do?
0: That's what I'm saying. I'm assuming you're the sooner.
1: I would guess at this point. There's no other sooner in here.
0: Well, maybe we're just agreeing on the soft bread and you're not. You want hard, crunchy bread.
1: Yeah. No, I didn't say crunchy bread.
0: Like if you went to like a sandwich shop, are you getting it toasted or not toasted?
1: Oh, toasted.
0: See, I'm not. I don't like it toasted. I like the soft bread.
1: It eliminates the potential of the soggy bread because of the meat being. I don't like that.
0: Do you
1: like a hamburger with the bottom bun just completely drenched?
0: Maybe not complete. No, I would. I guess I would toast a hamburger bun. A little more integrity there.
1: Yeah.
0: But I'm generally not getting it to sandwich place a wet sandwich.
1: There are some sandwich places that put
0: like a meatball sub, I might toast that one.
1: But like if you get oil on your...
0: Like if I'm getting it his way?
1: Yeah.
0: No, I probably just would leave it. I don't think that gets soggy.
1: It depends on how long it...
0: How much oil and vinegar are you putting on there?
1: Well, I didn't put it on there. I just ordered it. I'm not a sandwich artist. It's a different place.
2: We need to ask Travis.
1: Whatever happened to Travis?
0: Oh, he's making sandwiches. He was making Potbelly sandwiches.
1: Yeah.
0: No free ads. Whatever happened to him?
1: I don't want a sandwich.
0: I think he's focusing on school. I don't think he's coming back.
1: No, really?
0: Yeah.
1: Scared him away.
0: He did.
1: That's what we do.
0: Raiders Ed says, you got it, Rob. Just agreeing with you on agreeing with me. I went in on fighting DC. That's from Bullfighter. Collier, if he brought his goulash, he said it would not be a punishment. His goulash is heavenly. Sent down from St. Peter himself. There are lines around the corner at early September afternoon tailgates. Early September eating goulash seems crazy. I mean, that just seems outrageous.
1: Noon kickoff goulash does sound like a punishment.
0: 100 degrees outside at 3:45, and we're waiting to go into the 6 o'clock game, and we're eating goulash and drinking beer. I wouldn't go to the game. I'd be in the bathroom. I don't know what I'd be doing in there, but I'd be sick. I mean, goulash? Yeah. You wouldn't even have to put that thing on the fire. It'd still be hot. You just put it on the concrete. It'd stay warm. That'd be food safe. You wouldn't be getting any grades back from the people that do that. The health inspector. I mean, a September goulash just sounds like that would be a punishment.
1: September goulash is a pretty good horse
0: That's
1: name.
0: Gotta be a horse name. off the rails, gentlemen. Off the rails. Hey, get us back. Ask us a sports question. This is you guys. This is all up to you.
1: We're responsible for the first 2 hours and 45 minutes.
0: Yeah, that was us. I mean, we were certainly teetering. The goulash kind of certainly was our fault. But anything since. Ooh. Early September afternoon, tailgate goulash.
2: If the health department might have something to say about that.
0: They certainly would. If I was eating at a September tailgate, I mean, I want some sort of like a brisket taco kind of situation or just a hot dog. I don't know that I would really be wanting anything else in September.
1: I'm good with brisket pretty much anytime.
0: Yeah, well, certainly. Yeah.
1: But I'm saying it. We don't need to venture out. I guess if there's a hot dog.
0: Goulash, man. I have had gumbo at a tailgate. In on that. But it was... I could see my breath. I needed the gumbo to warm me up inside. All right.
1: That's what the end of the... Or the bottom line, guys, I'll do next.
0: In September is insane, this next exercise. Bottom line up next.
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21: 1-2 pitch. There's a high drive well hit to left field. That is on its way, and that ball is history. Ezekiel Duran homers to straightaway left, and it's a one-run game.
20: The Texas Rangers wrap up a strangely timed four-game series today, trying for the series win on a Monday against the Seattle Mariners. The Rangers took the first two but lost game three, 6-4 yesterday. First pitch in game four today is set for 1:35. Pre-game begins at 1 o'clock, and you can catch all the action on 100.7 The Score. Also in Rangers news, third baseman and former Red Raider Josh Jung has been placed on the 10-day injured list with a calf strain. The IL stint is retroactive to last Wednesday. The Houston Astros picked up a series win over the weekend, but couldn't complete the sweep, losing to the White Sox 12-3 yesterday. Houston heads west to Anaheim and will start a new series with the Angels tonight. First pitch is at 8:38, with pregame starting at 8:10. You'll be able to hear all the action on 100.7 The Score. Major League Baseball has three new Hall of Famers, former Texas Ranger Andrew Jones, former Houston Astro Jeff Kent, and former Ranger and Astro Carlos Beltran all gave their speeches in Cooperstown yesterday and were officially enshrined for the 2026 class. I'm Choice Woodman for the Double T Sports Network.
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1: 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Lucas White, first voice you hear. Evelina Rose may be answering the phone too as well, so be nice to either one of them. Otherwise, they may hang up on you, and I will tell them that's okay if you're mean to them, because they're good people. Aren't you, Lucas?
2: Yes.
1: See? He'll be the first to tell you. Sitting alongside Trent Hilliard as we take you through your lunch hour today, getting you ready for Texas Rangers baseball. They wrap up their series with the Seattle Mariners today. And, Coach, we're going to start with this simple question. Where does Nolan Ryan rank for you? Now, I will be the first to say this, that, 10 years ago or so, my opinion changed. I was not quite where one of our brethren was earlier today, maybe on another radio station, sitting in this same particular chair. But the top five pitchers in all of baseball history is a pretty exclusive club. And the rousing support that Nolan Ryan was getting at the time, and to a lot of extent, rightfully so, now, but then, my thought process always was, baseball's been played for a really long time.
2: Yes, it has.
1: And he had just gotten in, you know, I guess this must have been 20 years ago now, because he had just gotten in the Hall of Fame, or something had just happened. Maybe it was when he went back to the Astros is when the big swell. So it was the Rangers ownership and then Astros ownership, I think, is when that big swell happened. That I was like, eh. Then you start breaking down some numbers. He is not the greatest Texas Rangers pitcher. He's just not. He's not the greatest Houston Astros pitcher. I'm willing to listen to an argument about him being the greatest California Angel pitcher. I don't know enough about their history to like lock that down, but he's in that conversation. He was with the Angels for a very long time. I don't know that Ryan cracks my top five all-time rotation. I think it's close. He's either five or six. And some of that depends on if you want to count Walter Johnson, who was the pitcher for the first 50 years of Major League Baseball. Do you want to bring in a guy like where you compare Ryan to Clayton Kershaw of the modern era? Where do you want to put him versus some of the other guys that have come through? My top three are set. It's going to take an awful lot to move somebody off of those top three. Sandy Koufax, one. Greg Maddux, two. Randy Johnson, three. And yes, I do put Randy Johnson ahead of Nolan Ryan, because there's not many people on the face of the earth I would want to face less than those three guys in Major League Baseball with a bat in my hand.
2: Yeah, I could go the Randy Johnson one. What would you say Randy has over Nolan?
1: This is going to sound insane.
2: I mean, other than being left-handed.
1: That's part of it. It is left-handed, so it's an odd angle. And they threw just as hard. He has just the same amount of intimidation and left-handed. Like, that's kind of, it's the entire package. Like, I think of Randy Johnson as obviously a shorter career, for sure. But we're not talking about a career for a rotation. We're talking one game at a time rotation, like for how I would set it up. The just sheer intimidation that when you pair him in a rotation with a guy like Maddux. So you're seeing a guy who's throwing 85 and then 105. Okay, 105 is an exaggeration, but you
2: right.
1: get my point.
2: Oh, yeah.
1: That 1-2-3 punch, to me, is where I would go with that rotation. Now, again, where I'm putting Walter Johnson, where I'm putting somebody like Clayton Kershaw, where I'm putting a guy who had a huge amount of postseason success in Justin Verlander, where those rank in, I think it's that conversation for like the next 10 guys. And where they fall from there, I'm not 100% sure on. But he's in. No one's in that conversation for me.
2: Yeah, I mean, it's so hard because you go, guys

0: And talking about that, because Oral Hershiser had a phenomenal run. I mean, he didn't pitch for 20 whatever years,
1: Right.
0: but there was a time there where he was dominant, and he was dominant in postseason play in his scoreless innings during the World Series, and I mean, it was just phenomenal. So, does a guy like that enter into it, even though maybe he wasn't didn't have the long standing that a Nolan Ryan did, and very few have that where they go as long as Nolan Ryan and as effective as he was for so long. You got a Bob Gibson, who they had to adjust, if I remember correctly, that they adjusted the mound height because of him and his dominance, that they lowered the mound. Because it was he was so dominant, they had to do things. So when you make rules to offset someone's dominance, man, they have to be up there at the top of the list as well.
1: And one of the things that also goes into the and one of the factors that goes into Nolan's category is the seven no-hitters. Those
0: Yeah.
1: are so, and he also has, by the way, the most one hitters
0: that's
1: and the
0: what I
1: most
0: was
1: two hitters in
0: Yeah.
1: Major League Baseball history. He was really good a lot of different days, and that factors into this thing too. But I did part of this. I grew up in Houston, so I saw Ryan pitch when he was with the Astros. Mike Scott was the better pitcher at that time in Houston, and so some of that is watering down Ryan. That doesn't mean he wasn't good,
0: right?
1: But when I think of guys like. And this is one reason why Greg Maddux is number two on this list. When you factor in all of his Cy Youngs and Gold Gloves.
0: Yeah.
1: So it's not only pitching, but also fielding your position. That jumps you up. And you look at Ryan on Cy Youngs, that's an empty cabinet. And I'm not, this isn't wins and losses.
0: He didn't have to field his position because he was getting strikeouts.
1: They're still fielding in that position. Okay. There's not as much as what Greg Maddux was doing for sure.
0: No.
1: But that just because you're the pitcher doesn't mean you don't also have to play defense on your own.
0: Right.
1: Yes, he's got fewer chances, but if he was making all those plays too, he would have been recognized for it. But also the lack of Cy Young awards, and that's a factor for me because that means you were the best pitcher in your league.
0: According to
1: the people that make these decisions,
0: yeah,
1: right?
0: And whatever.
1: But more often than not, they get that right for those awards. So, where does he fall? Where's your rotation? Let us know on the Ace Flory Center channel. We'll hit you with a hat. The headlines. Words are hard on 100.7 The Score, The Bottom Line.

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2: The pitch. And there's a line drive right field, base hit. Nimmo around third. He's being waved home. Here comes the throw to the plate. It is late. And the Rangers take the lead 2-1 on a single by Evan Carter.
1: The Texas Rangers wrap up a strangely timed four-game series today, trying for the series win on a Monday against the Seattle Mariners. The Rangers took the first two but lost game three, 6-4 yesterday. First pitch in game four today is set for 1:35. Pre-game begins at 1 o'clock, and you can catch all of the action on 100.7 The Score. Also in Rangers news, third baseman and former Red Raider Josh Jung has been placed on the 10-day injured list with a calf strain. The IL stint is retroactive to last Wednesday. The Houston Astros picked up a series win over the weekend, but couldn't complete the sweep, losing to the White Sox 12-3 yesterday. Houston heads west to Anaheim and will start a new series with the Angels tonight. First pitch is at 8:38, with pregame starting at 8:10. You'll be able to hear all the action on 100.7 The Score. Major League Baseball has three new Hall of Famers: former Texas Ranger Andrew Jones, former Houston Astro Jeff Kent, and former Ranger and Astro Carlos Beltran all gave their speeches in Cooperstown yesterday and were officially enshrined for the 2026 class. I'm Choice Woodman for the Double T Sports Network.
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0: 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Now, the thing about baseball, a lot of caveats in this. And depending on which way you want to go, there's a million caveats. But I'm scrolling through, and I see a name that I'm like, wow, he's in the top 50 all-time. Clayton Kershaw with a career ERA of 2.534. That's a career ERA. That's not a single season. That's his career average. Babe Ruth, not as many starts, obviously. I wonder where he ranks versus some of the modern day guys for starts.
1: Yeah.
0: That's a good question. I know wins, Ohtani still hasn't gotten his win total yet. And I don't think he's gotten half of his home run. He hasn't hit half the home run total yet. But Walter Johnson, career ERA, 2.167. That's just insane. A lot of caveats on all of this. No argument whatsoever. But that's why we can have the conversation. Because it's which numbers do you want to look at? Which facts do you want to bring in? This texture reminds us Maddox was great, but he also got 4 inches a bigger strike zone than most. Oh, there's no doubt. Listen, I'm the this is going to be a terrible reference. Take your phone, right, and stand it vertically. That's supposed to be the strike zone, right? Like north-south. If you turn it 90 degrees and put the edge of the phone at the plate, he got that strike zone, the east-west strike zone. But this is where I'll defend that for just a second with Maddox. His control was good enough that when he wasn't getting that outrageous strike zone, he was still throwing strikes and still getting guys out. Yeah. He brought it in and went, oh, well, I'm not getting 4 balls off the plate today. Let's see if we get 3. Okay, I'm not getting 3. Do I get 2? No, okay, do I get 1? I get 1 ball off the strike zone. Okay, well, that's where he lived that day. It was so quick. It difference between pitching and throwing, I guess is the way to put it.
1: Yeah.
0: Maddox was a pitcher.
1: Yeah, he had so much movement on the ball. It almost looked like he was throwing knuckleballs up there at times, the way that he could move it around at the last second, and that's why he was such a good fielder as well.
0: Yeah.
1: Go back, because, he induced a lot of ground balls and a lot of soft check swing type situations.
0: 78 get it and go. Pitch complete game.
1: Yeah, phenomenal.
0: Not a strikeout pitcher. Obviously, Nolan Ryan being a strikeout pitcher, he's going to be throwing a lot more pitches to get to his strikeouts. Greg Maddux was like, wait, I can get out of here with just throwing one pitch? Yeah, watch this. And that's kind of how he operated. Also worked extremely fast.
1: So I looked up most controversial Cy Young decisions. I thought, okay, let's just look and see. Number one came up, 1973. Jim Palmer wins over Nolan Ryan. So, one of those that's still controversial. Nolan Ryan, 383 strikeouts, 2.87 ERA. Palmer, 158 strikeouts, not even half of what he had. But Palmer went 22-9. Nolan Ryan was 21-16. Which is phenomenal now that you would go, he's got 21-16. He had 37 decisions.
0: If I had that vote today between those two, I probably would have gone Ryan there.
1: Yeah.
0: Between those two there because of the – I know Major League Baseball right now loves the strikeout. I know they do. I get it. It's the big number. And yet you're not seeing guys with – like before, you were seeing a 250 every year growing up. I'm not just one that the strikeout is the end-all be-all. It's a dominant stat, don't get me wrong, but outs, innings pitched, and Ryan had a bunch of those too, but again, my opinion of Ryan has changed.
1: It's the ability, when do you get the strikeouts? Can you get the strikeout when you need the strikeout?
0: Right. As opposed to that's the
1: right, when, you, when you've got that guy on third base and less than 2 outs, and a sack fly or whatever is going to bring them home, and you can get that strikeout and squelch it. That's what's huge. And I would say, you talked about Nolan Ryan in Houston. Do you think his time in Houston were his worst years?
0: No.
1: You think he was better in Houston than he was in Texas?
0: Yes.
1: even at the first part of his Texas career?
0: It was comparable from the beginning of his Texas career toward the end.
1: Right. Yeah, at the end, you're going.
0: But it was so short.
1: Yeah.
0: In the Texas stretch, because he was at the end of his career at that point. And there's nothing shameful about a 27-year career, okay? Advil does wonders. Gonna say that out loud again, just to make sure y'all heard the joke. Advil does wonders, but he wasn't the pitcher he was the last two, three years with Arlington than he was in Houston.
1: All right.
0: There's no argument there. That doesn't mean he was a bad pitcher. He just wasn't the same pitcher. He should absolutely have his number retired every place it's retired. Like, I'm not arguing that that doesn't belong. I would say for Ryan, though, this is just me. I know Ryan more for the Rangers as part owner. I think he did more for the club as part owner than he did as a pitcher for the team, with how he changed a lot of things that they were doing at the time when he took over, or helped take over, I should say. That's not diminishing what he did on the mound. It was just smoked, really, by what he did in the ownership group. So, yeah, we are not saying he's not great. I want to make this clear.
1: Right, right.
0: I'm not saying he's not great.
1: And he's one of those icons that
0: you
1: would try to factor or figure out when he was going to pitch and buy tickets for that night, because you knew that you had the opportunity to see something special and to witness something every time he took the mound, that there could be something just fantastic happen. So there's not many people like that in Major League Baseball that are the main attraction, and he was for many, many years.
0: This off the Yates Scoring Center chat line. You know it's peak off season when talking about pitching is supposed to be entertaining. Football season can't get here soon enough. We're a week away from them reporting. Okay, and we can have this conversation, which was spurred on by a conversation earlier today on this, well, from this very room, or we can talk about if a hot dog's a sandwich. I would prefer to talk about sports. Maybe that's just me. If you want to have the hot dog as a sandwich conversation, go right ahead. We're going to be talking sports, or at least attempting to talk sports, because now I'm sitting here talking about whether a hot dog's a sandwich, and that's not what I wanted to do today.
1: Yeah, and it's not. So
0: no.
1: just clarify
0: it's
1: that.
0: It's a taco, if anything.
1: It's not.
0: Very quickly, let's hit this very, very quickly for the headlines.

0: See, it hinges on the bottom. That's why it's taco. This just in, Texas Tech softball announced the hiring of assistant coaches Jeff Cartrell and Shelby Pendley to the fill the open positions on the staff. Both bring a wealth of softball knowledge and experience from their previous stops. Cartrell spent the last season at Houston, but before that serves as the hitting coach at Missouri from 2023 to 2024. Let's see here. And Pendley had a storied career at Oklahoma after an all-conference level season at Arizona her freshman year. She's coming in, it looks like, to work with the pitchers. So cool deal for that. And it was talked about on Friday, but now it is official. Texas Tech will take on Duke at Madison Square Garden. Tech and Duke will square off December 21st in New York City. Game will be streamed on Prime Video, and the game time and ticket information will be announced at a later date for people that want to travel to New York, spend Christmas there, and watch some basketball. Keep watching your inboxes for that information. Rangers and Seattle coming up at 1 o'clock today right here on 100.7 The Score. Rangers need a win to secure the series win. A loss today would have a series tie. So you finish the four-game set right where you started the three-game set at a half game up on
1: I will say this. Today's game is so important. The winner wins it.
0: Oh, wins the division.
1: Yes.
0: Okay. Well, the Astros might have something to say about that later tonight when they take on the Angels. That is a 8:05 pregame right here on 100.7 The Score. More thoughts rolling in from you on the Yates Flooring Center chat line. Wherever you want to go, we'll go. Why? Because we only got 30 minutes left. It's the bottom line at 100.7 The Score.

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1: I said some things. 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
1: Yeah.
2: 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By the way, Oklahoma State also spending their just 2 years away.
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2: But they've figured it out without Mike Gundy. 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So Texas Tech, Oklahoma State, BYU, they're all running away from everyone else. And Iowa State's terrified, and Kansas State's terrified that they're gonna get left behind. And I'm not saying left behind in some super league. I'm just saying left behind in the Big 12 football world.
1: And don't tell me we're breaking rules. 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
2: If Jamie Pollard had his way, Iowa State would go FCS and not pay anybody and be a small program.
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5: The most polarizing player in the NFL, Madden cover star Caleb Williams. The Chicago Bears quarterback came in 51st on the NFL Top 100 list. Advocates for Williams praise his highlight throws and fourth quarter heroics, while critics point out he completed less than 60% of his passes and hasn't taken his team as far as Drake May, Bo Nix, or Jaden Daniels from the same draft class. The Bears report for a training camp tomorrow. I'm Rod Sharon.
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0: 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She is the first voice you hear on the Visual Edge IT hotline, 806-771-0973. So, guys and girl. Is Luca still in there? So it's guy and girl, as we currently said, and our fine listening audience, to steal a question we had on the morning drive today. And I asked it, so I'm okay stealing it here. If I were to take Will Hammond off of this list, who is the most important Texas Tech football player on your roster right now? Will Hammond is not an answer. Anybody else is fine. Because the starting quarterback is always the right answer for this question. Right. I also don't know that there's a wrong answer for this, for the Texas Tech football roster. When I started this process, while you guys are pulling up rosters and taking a look at it and forming your opinion, one of the things that I looked at is, I think your best unit on the team is your running back room. And as good as all three of those guys, or five of those guys, I guess, can be, if any one of them goes down, last year proved, they're not going to skip a beat.
1: Right.
0: So I don't know that any one of them can have that moniker of being the most important player on your team. Because we don't know who your number one receiver is yet. I mean, you know who your number one tight end is. We know who probably is going to be catching the most balls. But when it comes to pure wide receiver, I don't know that, since we don't know who the de facto number one is going to be. We've got guesses. We've got theories. We have suspicions even. But I can't put the most important. It's not Crabtree as an example. It's not Wes Welker.
1: Right.
0: It's not Eric Ward. When everybody knew where the ball was going, can you stop them? That's not part of the equation. Now, that being said, you can make the case that your number one wide receiver is a tight end. And a thumping good one, as you know, we hope to find out this year. But if Terrence Carter is that weapon, that's great. I don't think, though, that he's the most important guy, because, again, you've got that running back room that is so deep that you can win a lot of games having the quarterback turn around and hand the ball off and be good to go. So I look over on the defensive side of the ball for me, and I'm looking at a guy who was overshadowed last year until you needed him not to be, and that's Ben Roberts. He was great last year.
1: Yeah.
0: He was phenomenal. He got all the attention the year before. And then Jacob Rodriguez jumped up in everybody, and we saw how great Jacob was. And this is not a knock on Jacob Rodriguez. I'm a huge fan of Jacob Rodriguez. But he overshadowed Ben Roberts and how good he was last year. Now, I think you're going to get the chance to see Ben being now 2 years older than what we are going to think about him being, if that makes sense, and really leading this defense going forward. So that's where my most important player is with Ben Roberts.
1: Yeah, I can see that, because you've got to feel what you lost, such an important piece. Are you looking? What do you need to see out of Ben?
0: I just need Ben to be Ben.
1: Okay.
0: I think he was really good last year, and we just, like, Big 12 championship game, Ben Roberts is who I think we had all season long. There was just Jacob Rodriguez, right, that was just half an inch taller, or, you know, above him, I guess is the way to put it. It's not a knock on what Ben did last year. He was phenomenal. But he's not going to be overshadowed by Jacob Rodriguez. He's going to be the focus of the defense than what you had last year,
1: right,
0: for what I'm guessing.
1: Right. You know, if I were... And like you said, it's a little tough because we're not sure on the receiver, but I think one of the important things we have to do is we've got to stretch the field. And I don't feel like the last few years we've had the deep threat, the breakaway guy. And you know, Kenny Johnson really is a guy, I think, that can do that for us. So I kind of lean towards him. I think he's going to get a lot of touches and opportunities to make plays. I think he's going to be important to us in the return game as well. And so more than just his offensive positioning, I think he's going to be out there for punt and maybe kickoff returns. We'll see how they do that as well. So that's kind of where my first thought is. You know, the other part would be maybe a Adam Trick. You know, your defensive ends that are going to have to step up. And I guess it could be him or Trey White, either one. Yeah, so I don't want to go combo. I would go Kenny Johnson as my one on that.
0: Evelina, you got an answer for us?
2: I was thinking more of the defensive line. You lost some really good edge rushers, so kind of replace those, see if they can get the same kind of like sacks and numbers as we did last year.
0: My second pick, if I were to pick a second one, would be Howard Sampson. You get no love for being one of the big uglies on the offensive line.
1: Right.
0: Okay. But we know what happens when you don't have one here. It's not pretty. It's not fun. And if you want to go where you want to go, Howard Sampson's going to be one of those guys that's going to be in that conversation. And some of this, maybe for my third. And it's only because of how good he was last year. You need him to be that good again this year, hopefully in a different manner. Stone Harrington.
1: Yeah.
0: Again, we've seen what happens when you don't have a kicker around here. I'm not saying that he's more important than Will Hammond. I'm not saying he's more important than anybody else we've mentioned at this point. But if you do not have a kicker that you can rely on to go out and kick 30-yard, 40-yard field goals, extra points after you score a touchdown. Missing those kicks, we've seen more than one and more than our fair share of when you don't have a kicker that you're in trouble just as much as if you don't have an offensive line. Because the momentum swings that happen when you miss a kick, whether it be a field goal or an extra point, when you can't rely on that extra point after a touchdown, then you're chasing points the rest of the game. You're worried about missing an extra point the rest of the game until they hit like six in a row. And then even then you're like, okay, well, cool. What happened on the first one since we nailed the next six? Like, that's where your kicker, you can live or die by your kicker. And maybe some of this is because I've been infected by the Chuck Hines disease of kickers are the most important guy on the field, but I've also seen what happens when you don't have one.
1: Right.
0: He doesn't have to be the most productive guy, but he's got to be top-notch at his job.
1: And one of the things I hope, you know, the two things I would like to see Tech improve on, I said the deep ball, and my other thing is let's not use that kicker inside. Let's score touchdowns instead of kicking those short field goals. And we seem to get bogged down too often, and it didn't make a difference last year in most of our games. You know, because we were so dominant and winning games by 20-plus. But I would like to see us be better in the red zone and make Mr. Harrington just be kicking those 40-plus field goals and not any of those 20- to 35-yard field goals. So hopefully we don't have to utilize him as much, but he's certainly had a great season last year, and he'll be nails for us again this year.
0: The field goals don't bother me by themselves because I am a firm believer, and it feels like the analytic swing has come back to this way of thinking. Keeping points going on the board,
1: yes,
0: builds more pressure than going for it and missing.
1: And I think that's the evolution of Joey McGuire and his coaching. Early on, he was all about the book and what the book said, and we were going for it too often and leaving points on the board. And sometimes it's just about maintaining momentum, maintaining the pressure on the other team and take the points and do that. And I think he's gotten much better at recognizing that at the collegiate level and what needs to happen. And
0: he's also got a defense that can make 3 points feel like seven.
1: That is true.
0: So that helps.
1: That is true. Yep.
0: It is the bottom line with you for one more as we get you through to Houston. Texas Rangers baseball taking on the Seattle Mariners in the four-game series. Game number four coming up at 1 on 100.7 The Score.
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20: Christian Anderson running to his right, bounces to top and throws it up and in. We're tied at 76. Don't you love it?
19: Red Raider basketball makes it official. Texas Tech and Duke will square off at Madison Square Garden for a second straight season on Monday, December 21st. Tech has won their last three games at the Garden, including last year's comeback win over the Blue Devils. Texas Tech softball is filling their assistant coach openings, hiring Jeff Cottrell and Shelby Pendley. Cottrell spent last season at Houston and has previous stops at Missouri and Oklahoma State. Pendley has a storied playing career at Oklahoma and has coached at New Mexico, Jackson State, and Bellhaven. The Dallas Cowboys kick off their annual training camp in Oxnard, California this week. The camp starts Wednesday and runs through August 18th. Stay tuned to the Double T Sports Network for all of the updates from Cowboys training camp. The Houston Astros will be in LA tonight to start a midweek set with the Angels. Coverage starts at 8:10 p.m. on 100.7 The Score. I'm Brennan Riker for the Double T Sports Network.
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0: 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Texas Rangers taking on the Seattle Mariners this weekend. 1-2 out of three, but they're not done yet. They've got game four today. Kumar Rocker on the mound for Texas, facing a Seattle team that is trying to get back to where they were at the beginning of this weekend in regards to the standings in the AL West. George Kirby getting the ball for the Mariners. He's got an 8-8 record with a 3.57 ERA in 116 innings pitched. Obviously, Kumar Rocker not had the success this year to match that, but his last outing, he was stellar. So if he can carry that tonight, that will be very beneficial for the Texas Rangers. Houston Astros, they're traveling into Los Angeles today where they take on the Halos. It looks like that's going to be a matchup. Let's see. Yordan Alvarez, 34 home runs. Zach Neto, 19. Yordan Alvarez, 323 batting average. Nolan, there's no way I'm getting this right. Samuel? There's no way that's right. That can't be right. 280. And also Yordan Alvarez, 77 RBIs. Or I should say RBI. Joe Adell leads the Angels with 59. So this could just be the Yordan Alvarez show for the Astros tonight. If he doesn't win the Triple Crown, it won't be because he's not trying. Holy cow.
1: He's been pretty good.
0: If he's not careful, he's going to win the Triple Crown and the MVP on an Astros team that finishes third in the West. And it won't be his fault. Then if we're listening to the Astros fans right now, oh, they're going to come back, and they could. Like, they were down and out big time, more now than they were, less now than they were earlier this season when somebody declared their season over at that point. But as we sit here and look at the standings for the Major League Baseball, Rangers sitting on top of the AL West by a game and a half over Seattle, two games clear of Houston. The Angels, 11.5 back of the Rangers, 53-52 overall for the Rangers. Everybody else below 500 in the West. After taking two of three from the White Sox, the White Sox are now 2.5 up on Cleveland in the Central. Tampa Bay and New York are separated by three games in the East with the Rays up on top. Moving over to the senior circuit, Dodgers 12-game lead in the West. Think they're bored? I would be.
1: Yeah, I mean, they're so good.
0: they're riding a one-game losing streak. Brewers have surpassed the Cubs, 7-game lead there in the Central, and Braves and Philly separated by 5.5, Braves up on top in that regard. Checking your wild card standings, because these are important, too, for teams that we're talking about. Yankees, Red Sox, Tigers, Mariners, and Orioles are all locked in at the moment. Guardians have the final spot. They are 2 games up on Houston as we currently sit. Shifting over to the National League, Diamondbacks, Cardinals, Marlins, Nationals, Pirates, Cubs all locked in as we sit. Philly is 2 games back of the Diamondbacks for the final wild card spot there. So we're starting to get to that point in baseball season where it's getting interesting, minus the NL West. I think that wild card is going to be a really interesting race by the end of the season to see who's in and who's out, and I think it's going to have a massive effect on the trade deadline and how some things go that you might have thought moves were going to get made, but because of how many teams are involved, they may be sitting pat and seeing how things go. So you might not see a big jump on a team roster of somebody going out and getting a minor, a reliever or a starter, or, you know, insert whatever position player you're looking for on your team. The trade deadline may be boring. That doesn't mean the end of the season will be.
1: No, and that's, you know, the baseball purists don't like the wild card and all the additional teams that you've got and all that, but man, it for baseball interest, both nationally and the local markets, it sure makes a big difference. And And when you've got more teams involved in it, then there's more attendance, and that keeps the owners making money. And we'll do all this, and then we'll shut down and won't play next year. So baseball just keeps killing itself.
0: ESPN's got a nice little story up right now on the top 101 games for college football that have shaped the sport the most. Texas Tech is mentioned in one, in a win, but not the one you're thinking about. This was 1968. 31-22 is the first one mentioned. Then, coming in at number 22, is the Texas Tech versus Texas in 2008. So, that's where those two sit. I'm just doing a quick scroll through, looking for any more mentions for the Red Raiders. Not seeing any, because I don't really care about... Well, that one was a fun game. Boise State, Oklahoma, where Boise State beat the Sooners 43-42. That was a fun one. Appalachia State versus Michigan's on the list. Like, I'm not doing a deep dive on a lot of these games. Not because they weren't necessarily good games, but I don't have a rooting interest in them necessarily.
1: So it's got them all ranked?
0: Yeah. Hmm. Let's see here. It looks like those are the only games... Oh, was there one more? There might have just been one more. Did I just miss it? Nope, just the two mentions for Texas Tech. Both against Texas, one in 68 and 2008. So that's on ESPN. That might be an interesting read if you're looking for something to do during pregame of the Rangers and the Mariners today. What was your big takeaway from the weekend, Coach?
1: Rangers obviously got out, won first two. Going, all right, feeling like if they win three, they're in great shape. Falter a little bit, and I don't have much confidence in Rocker, so hopefully he'll surprise me with a great outing today, and they'll be able to win, because, again, it's a huge swing, when you're playing people you're in the same race with right here, and you can go, difference between going 3-1 and 2-2, so It's a big deal, and hopefully the Rangers take care of it today and get things going. So I think that's locally the big thing that's going. Of course, we had a lot of other sports and WNBA All Star Game and different things going on.
0: That happened this weekend?
1: Yeah, it kind of did.
0: I had no idea.
1: Hall of Fame inductions for MLB, and so there's some other big events taking place in some of the leagues and stuff, but. I think everybody's just kind of ready for football get going. So it'll be nice when everybody gets reported. Nice to see that Will Hammond looks like he's going to be a game one starter, and it looks like Patrick Mahomes is going to be a game one starter as well.
0: Yeah, allegedly.
1: We'll see.
0: Like, and I'm not going to say he won't be, and I am going to stand on this soapbox. Until week one. When week one gets here and they say he's ready to go week one, that's a different conversation.
1: Yeah.
0: Okay. But as long as we're in the talking season portion of the offseason, which is where we're squarely at right now, you start talking quarterbacks at from fourth and university, or I guess it's now, what, eighth and university is where the football office is, somewhere in that neighborhood. Yeah. Charlie Brown's teacher. That's all I'm hearing. You start talking quarterback, wah, wah, wah, wah, that's it. That's not calling him a liar. Don't misunderstand. He's a coach.
1: Right.
0: He's making everybody prepare for somebody that they may or may not have to prepare for until we get to game week, which is when we have gotten the truth every single year. All of it can go in one ear out the other. I'm putting no weight.
1: We'll know who it is when they trot out there, huh?
0: Oh, we'll know before then. We'll know before then. But not a lot before then, and I'm completely okay with that.
1: Right.
0: Well, Coach, we're going to get out of here. We're going to make way for Eric Nadel in the Houston Astros, the Texas Rangers broadcast booth. Astros and Angels tonight at 8:10 here on 100.7. The Score for Lucas, for Evelina, for Trent Hilliard, Jeff McGuire filling in for Choice Whitman today. It's been The Bottom Line, 100.7. The Score.

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0: the yard today for the final game of this four-game series between the Rangers and the Mariners, and a chance for the Rangers to not only win this series, but secure the season series against their divisional foe, Seattle. Tough comeback loss for the Rangers yesterday. The Mariners got a big home run from Dominic Canzone. So Seattle within a game and a half of Texas. The Astros within two games. The Rangers can increase the lead with a victory today. They're going to turn to Kamar Rocker on the mound, going up against George Kirby. Alongside Elvis Andrews, Jared Sandler, happy to be with you. Elvis, I know you wanted to shave the beard. Unfortunately, the bet was the Rangers had a sweep, but a series win still is going to be a great result for this ball club. Kamar Rocker had a great start last time. Rangers need him to do it again here today.
1: Yeah, I think that was a good game. I'm actually kind of happy not to shave the whole thing, but I think it was a great game for the guys. It was a pitch, you know, that changed the fate of the game when Wynn, you know, threw that pitch and Canzone was able to hit that three-run homer. But I think all around was a great game. The guy continued to fight after that. So, you know, I think today it's a great day to finish and you know, winning the series.
0: Kamar Rocker made his Major League debut in Seattle against the Mariners, and hopefully he can find some success for the Rangers at Globe Life Field against the Mariners. We got to have some fun, though. A little Mariners-Rangers crossover. These two teams have shared a lot of players over the years. And for a little more on this, we say hello to the Hall of Famer upstairs, Eric Nadel. Hey, Eric.
2: How you guys doing?
0: We're great. You had this idea. Let's put together our all Rangers-Mariners mashup teams. We kind of attack different eras. We want you to start with your team, guys who played for both the Rangers and the Mariners.
2: Okay, and I tried to find players who played for the Rangers and Mariners before you and Elvis were born.
0: That works.
2: That was my goal.
0: Well, so, you're 87?
1: 88.
0: 88, and I'm 89.
2: I think we might have pulled it off. I'm not sure. There might be a couple that were more recent than that. So let's start with the outfield and the designated hitter. The left fielder, Willie Horton, the guy you want most in a bench-clearing brawl. Leon Roberts, who had one of the best nicknames in Ranger history. He was Redbone because of the singer Leon Redbone. Used to live in this area. If you still do, Leon, shoot me a line and we'll go to lunch. Jeff Burrows won an MVP in right field for the Rangers in 1974. And Richie Zisk, designated hitter, signed a 10-year, $2 million contract with the Rangers in 1978. That's only $200,000 a year, but it was considered to be a gigantic contract at the time.
0: All right, let's go. I think, are we going to go to the infield next? What do we got coming up?
2: Yeah, let's go with the infielders.
0: Yeah, we got our outfielders and okay. DH. So, Elvis, you played with some of these guys. Shin-Soo Choo. You didn't even realize he played for the Mariners. Very briefly, Ruben Sierra, you didn't play with Ruben. Nelson Cruz, and then Brad Miller. We're giving Brad the DH spot, even though he played a lot of infield with Seattle. But you got to play with Nelly, one of the great power hitters of his generation, both with the Rangers. And then even in Seattle, where it's not easy to hit home runs, he continued to find ways to hit the ball over the fence.
1: Yeah, Nelly, that's what we have, that hot dog, the boomstick. He could hit balls by a mile. So yes, Nelly, one of my favorite teammates. I love him. So that's a good, and I think we're winning so far. We are winning so far with that outfielder.
0: All right, let's check out your infield, Eric.
2: Yeah, my guys are a little old too. On the infield, we've got at first base Pete O'Brien. Pete should have won multiple gold gloves in his career. Somehow he didn't, but he had a wonderful 12-year career. Bill Stein set an American League record. He had 7 consecutive pinch hits. Think about how hard that is. Mario Mendoza had a line named after him. You hit under 200, you're under the Mendoza line. And Doug Strange, the first Ranger to ever hit a home run onto Utah Street in Baltimore.
0: Okay, our infield, see if we can compete. Thankfully, we don't have anyone who's got a nickname for ineptitude, I don't think, in our infield. But we do have the doctor. We have the doctor at defense at second. Now, Justin Smoke didn't have a great long career at the Rangers, but he did help the Rangers get Cliff Lee. A-Rod, listen, it was brief. You might have certain feelings about A-Rod, but he's one of the all-time greats. And then I think you got some thoughts on the third baseman, Adrian Beltre.
1: Yes, I think he was okay. He was an okay player, yeah. Hey, for sure, he a little bit above Mendoza line. that's a really, really good infielder, by the way.
0: Eric, I think Elvis has taken our team so far. All right, behind the plate, I think, is that what's next? Oh, we got pitchers, and we got the battery. All right, let us see your staff here.
2: Okay, now I'm going to need really good pitching to beat you guys because your position players are much better than mine. So I'm going to wheel out a Hall of Famer, Gaylord Perry, to start the game. I'm going to come back with the left-handed Rick Honeycutt, the only Ranger ever to win an ERA title. He did it in the year where he was traded to the Dodgers in August, but had already pitched 162 innings and won the American League ERA title. We've got Odell Jones out of the bullpen, the only pitcher ever to pitch for the Rangers who had two completely different deliveries. He had an overhand motion and a submarine motion, and he would use both to the same batter. And then behind the plate, the guy who made the most inspirational speech in Ranger history in 1996, our own Dave Valley.
0: And Dave Shear calling the game on the TV side for the Mariners. It's crazy to think Rick Honeycutt, by the trade deadline, already at 162 innings. We have guys these days, they're just inching to get there before the end of the season. We don't see 162 innings by the end of July anymore these days. All right, our pitchers and our catcher.
1: Let's do it.
0: All right, well, our catcher's in the building. It's Mitch Garver. He helped the Rangers win a World Series. Rafael Montero is a good reliever for the Rangers before they traded him to Seattle. And then, Elvis, I know you said we got to go with Chris Young, Rangers president of baseball operations. And then Cliff Lee, one of the biggest deadline acquisitions in franchise history, maybe along with this guy, a part of a big trade with Mark Teixeira. Cliff Lee, it was Lee coming over to the Rangers, Justin Smoke, Blake Bevin, a part of the trade going to Seattle. But Cliff Lee was so huge in 2010. Big game. If it's not Nathan Eovaldi, give me Cliff Lee.
1: Yeah, for sure. I think that, again, that list, sorry, Eric, especially I'll give a minus one to Dave Valley for working for the Mariners, you know. So that's a minus one for him. But, yeah, no, Cliff Lee, you know, CY, Montero, and, you know, Mitch Gordon being part of the, you know, only championship here. I think, you know, I think we're doing really good. That's a good job right there.
0: Well, we like our team. Always fun to play games like that, especially with a lot of the shared history between these two organizations. Now, these two teams are going to be sharing the field today, our final game of a big four-game series. What stands out to you ahead of this one?
2: Well, with George Kirby on the mound, you figure it's going to be a low-scoring game. You certainly hope it's a low-scoring game in terms of what Kumar Rocker can do.

0: Four-seam fastball, or, of course, the slider, the pitch we've talked about a lot as being a huge weapon for Kamara. Eric, thanks so much.
1: Thank you.
0: All right, well, with the Rangers and the Mariners coming your way, just past the bottom of the hour, time now for our Yellowwood trivia question. It involves strikeouts. Who are the only three Rangers pitchers in franchise history with a 15-strikeout game? If you're watching on TV, there's a clue on the screen. Three Rangers pitchers, at least 15 strikeouts in a game. Only three in franchise history. We'll get you the answers coming up in a little bit. But next, one of the reasons the Rangers are where they are is because of their situational hitting. We always identify when it's not going well, but how well have the Rangers done with men on? We'll discuss that next. Rangers Game Day on RSN is presented by Yellowwood Brand Pressure Treated Pine. If it doesn't have this yellow tag, you don't want it. 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
17: Wow.
0: Back at Globe Life Field. You like those?
17: I look good.
0: You hungry?
17: Yeah, we need one.
0: Yeah, we're about 15 minutes away from getting some food.
17: Okay.
0: You think you can hold off until then?
17: I can.
0: All right. Maybe we'll get you behind the grill later this year.
17: We need to do that. Yeah. We need to do that.
0: Can you cook?
17: Yeah, of course.
0: What's your specialty?
17: Hot dogs. I'm good at hot dogs.
0: That's your specialty?
17: Yeah.
0: Like, that is your number one dish, is cooking
17: hot dogs.

0: I'm a barbecue guy, so I can do steaks and chicken wings.
1: Okay, that's a little bit of a
0: The barbecue.
1: I'd be a little concerned if your specialty was a hot dog. All right. The Rangers have taken two of the first three in this series. Tough loss yesterday. They maximized their opportunities because they've been doing so well with runners on base, and specifically with runners in scoring position. Look at this. This series, the Rangers hitting over 400 with runners in scoring position. And it's not just this series. 271 average with runners in scoring position this series. That's the third highest in the American League, tied for the third highest in Major League Baseball. Situational hitting is such a big part, especially if you're not going to just be knocking the ball over the fence 3 to 4 times a game, which no team does it that often. But when the home run ball comes and goes, situational hitting can kind of help make up for that. And that's what we've seen from the Rangers, not just this series, but really this year. Big reason why they're over 500, they're situational hitting.
0: Yeah, I believe in a 6-7 month season, you need to be really good as a team in situations. And I think one of the things that the team has been doing so good is his approach. So, I mean, we talked about that, bro, like a month ago, where like everybody was trying to hit a home run and it was kind of like a boring game. From a month now, that whole approach as a team has changed. You can see the guys, you know, they're trying to put the ball in play, stay in the middle of the field, use the whole field in situation. And I think I have to give props to Justin Beal and Alex Cintron, the hitting coach and assistant hitting coach, because I think it's a team effort, and you have to get everybody to bite in to the plan as a team. So, you know, props to Justin and Alex, and of course the guy to executing that plan that, you know, they probably do before the game, and just trusting and not trying to do too much.
1: Yeah, give some credit. Eric Thornton as well in the cage, getting the guys ready as the game unfolds. Now, one guy who's come up big in a very specific situation is Nicky Lopez, a runner third and less than two outs. It's a great spot for a team because you don't need to hit to score the run. You see here earlier in the series, Nicky Lopez dropping a bunt. Didn't get credit for a hit there, but the run scored. On Saturday, Nicky Lopez again up in this spot. Ground ball towards the middle, and outs recorded, but a run scores. And then yesterday, he was up in this same spot yet again. Runner at third, less than two outs. Man, the corner specifically, ground ball ends up getting an infield single. He's been up in this spot 9 times this year with a runner at third and less than two outs. The runner has scored 7 times. That's 77%. League average is around 50%. Nicky Lopez, great back control. Not always getting the hit in that spot, but way more often than not, bringing in a run. That's huge for an offense.
0: Yeah, I think that having Nicky, the way he's been swinging the bat, knowing how situational as a hitter he is, it's amazing. I think that's one of the reasons that the Rangers have been able to score so many runs. And it's because early in the year, we will have the same situation if somebody strike out or like an early pop-up. So I think that Nicky has been able to fill that gap, you know, with quality at bats, whether he's getting a hit, whether he's sacrificing, and he's just playing for the game, because at the end it's all about scoring runs. So I really, you know, we have to, I know we've been talking about Nicky a lot, but
1: come on,
0: Nicky, keep doing it, because I love talking to players like, you know, players like you, because he knows how to play the game.
1: You know, I mentioned 51% league average, and you're just talking about you come up in that spot striking out. I want to say back when you were playing in the middle of your career, it was about 57-58% of the time a runner in third less than two outs would score. It's gotten a lot harder because of the strikeout. Nicky's ability to avoid the strikeout, put the ball in play, has been huge. Now, another guy who has come up big all year long with runners in scoring position, Ezekiel Duran, 11th in Major League Baseball, hitting nearly .350 with runners in scoring position. Now, talk to me here. Is this random or is it a skill? Is there something about a guy's ability to deliver in those spots?
0: Yeah, I think that, especially when we're talking about Zeke, prior to where he is right now he's on fire, right? Like anything he hits, he finds a hole. But if we go a couple months ago, how Ezekiel is where he is right now, and one of the things that I really enjoy about him is his approach. Like when you see Zeke hitting, he kind of feel like he's hitting in a tunnel, right? Like, he's not looking to go the other way. He's not looking to pull the ball. He's staying in the middle of the field. When you do that, you're going to be able to hit ball to your right side if it's high velocity. And if it's a changeup or a curveball, you're going to be able to keep balls, you know, in the left side fair. So I think that, like, what we're seeing of Zeke right now, he's not locked. I think he's him preparing and getting to a position where, like, he's able and he's putting himself to be successful in a really high rate. So I just love the way he's hitting right now, and I hope he can continue to do that because the team needs it.
1: He leans a little more aggressive as a hitter. In those spots, is that an advantage to be aggressive and not passive when there are runners on base and you got an opportunity to do some damage?
0: I think it's always going to be up to the hitter. When you're hot like he is, you can be a little bit more aggressive because he's like what we call, he's in the zone where you see the ball like a beach ball pretty much. But at the same time, I've seen him going through a bounce where, like, he got a too long swing, and then he gets into his strike, and he short his swing. He get, whether it's a blooper, he get a line drive to the middle, he get a hard ground ball basically to the middle, and that is only able when you are able to control and put yourself in a good position. So, see what he's doing right now is nothing more than previous at bat, you know, the previous month where, like, he just believed in the process that he was getting to, and then it gets to a point you're gonna get hot and do whatever you want, especially hitting bombs too.
1: Yeah, had that home run late yesterday, almost helped the Rangers get back into the ball game. Ezekiel Duran has been a huge part of this offense. Rangers and Mariners, final game of a four-game series. When we come back, we're gonna hear from Skip Schumacher. He chats with Eric Nadel on Rangers game day.
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4: Rangers Game Day on RSN is presented by Yellowwood Brand Pressure Treated Pine. If it doesn't have this yellow tag, you don't want it. Time out for the answers to our Yellowwood trivia question. The three pitchers in Rangers history to record at least 15 strikeouts in a game. Yu Darvish is one. He's the most recent. Jim Bibby did it, and Nolan Ryan did it four times. A lot of people guessed Bobby Witt. He got to 14 strikeouts, but with the Rangers, never got to 15. You got those three, though. That's pretty impressive stuff. Well, the Rangers and Mariners coming away earlier. Eric caught up with Skip Schumacher.
5: Well, Skip, the finale of the series today, and you have Kumar Rocker on the mound coming off maybe the best start of his career, giving up just one hit in six innings against the White Sox. What was so special about that start for you?
6: I thought strikes with his sinker and cutter really opened up the slider, and then he utilized the split for the first time in a long time. I thought the split finger, you know, 6 to 8 times gave them a different look, something to put in back of their mind, and helped, you know, the other pitches. And the velo was up. I think a lot of the rest in between starts over the All-Star break probably helped. But we got him out in the 75-pitch mark, so hopefully he feels good again today.
5: You know, one thing I noticed is he seemed to throw more four-seam fastballs, not just sinkers. Is that part of the unpredictability that he needs?
6: The good pitchers nowadays have two different fastballs, even three. They have a four-seam, a sinker, and a cutter. And I think, you know, whatever the hitter has a problem with, it's sinker, four-seam, or cutters, that's how you kind of expose the hitter. And not just use your strengths, but also utilize whatever you have against their weaknesses. So I think that's part of his development and always evolving, and he did a really good job last game.
5: You'd expect he needs another good outing today with George Kirby on the mound for Seattle. You guys finally beat him, though, earlier this year.
6: Yeah, another tough starter. I mean, they got some good starters over there. He's, you know, 98 miles an hour with a good slider, comes right after you, goes six innings, it seems like, every start plus. So we got to be on the fastball. We cannot be in between. He's got a good one. We have to be on time. We have to move it forward. And I think that's, you know, the way to beat him. And then the other part of this thing is I really firmly believe that we got to be good on the bases. I think there's some things on the base pass that we could utilize today and be more aggressive.
5: Corey Seager took batting practice today against a left-handed pitcher. What's the latest on him?
6: Yeah, another good day. Not as much on the field. He did a lot yesterday. So, you know, probably 5-6 at-bats today against a lefty. And I think most likely he'll be going on a rehab assignment after that. But that's something that, you know, we got to discuss with the front office.
5: That's some great news. And that's today's Skip Schumacher Show.
4: Yeah, great news indeed. It'll be awesome to get both Wyatt and Corey in the lineup. The Rangers offense could really take that next step. Now, it's going to be about the guy on the mound today, though. Kumar Rocker going up against George Kirby. Opportunity for Kumar to stack good starts one after the next and help the Rangers win a series.
7: Yeah, I think the key for the game today is going to be Kumar. I think the way the whole series has been developing, you know, I think the offense is going to continue to do the things. Running the bases, they're gonna take advantage, like Skip just said. But for me, the key is going to be Kumar. Can he give the team 5 to 6 quality innings where the teams can go and be feel, you know, free and comfortable to go and score and do their thing? So Kumar is the key for me today. Be aggressive and do the same thing he did last week.
4: Well, George Kirby, his mound opponent, lost to the Rangers earlier this year, also beat them in Seattle. We'll see how he fares against this Rangers lineup. Rangers and Mariners coming your way. It's the final game of a 4-game series. The Mariners trying to get a series split. Rangers hoping to get a series win. We got Rangers and Mariners coming your way next.
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20: From Globe Life Field in Arlington, it's the Texas Rangers against the Seattle Mariners, the final game of a 4-game series. Hello there, everybody. This is Eric Nadel with Matt Hicks and Jared Sandler, and our engineer Ken Mendez, Dylan Moore, and Adam C. are back in master control. The Rangers with a chance to win the series today. The Mariners with a chance to get a split and end this series right where they started it, a half a game behind the Rangers. At the moment, they're a game and a half back, so the Rangers are hoping to open up a 2.5 game lead over Seattle. In the meantime, you've got the Houston Astros, who are just 2 games behind the Rangers in the American League West. A 3-team race has developed with less than 60 games now left to be played. Kamar Rocker will be on the mound for the Rangers, a 26-year-old right-hander from Watkinsville, Georgia. He's 3-8 with a 4.13 ERA, coming off those 6 sparkling innings against the White Sox last Tuesday, where he allowed just 1 hit and threw only 7
5: 95 pitches. He matches up against 28-year-old right-hander George Kirby out of Rye, New York, and Elon University, former first-round draft pick who has gone 8-8 this year with a 3.57 earned run average. Kirby has been a real Ranger nemesis over the years in 12 starts, a record of 9-1, and a 1.33 earned run average. The only time the Rangers beat him was earlier this year when they beat him 3-2 on a two-run homer by Kyle Higashioka, but Kirby that day threw an 8-inning complete game and threw only 90 pitches, so even in the game in which the Rangers defeated Kirby, he was outstanding. The Rangers are a game above 500 after yesterday's loss at 53-52. The Mariners come in at 52-54. After today's game, the Rangers will head for Tampa Bay and play their first series of the year against the Rays, who have the best record in the American League. Meanwhile, the Mariners have a tough task on their hands. They're heading for Dodger Stadium to take on the Dodgers. The Dodgers with the best record in the major leagues. That will be a three-game series starting at Chavez Ravine tomorrow night. It's another hot day in Texas. We'll play with the roof closed. The Roof Report brought to you by Baker Brothers. It's game number 106 for the Rangers, game number 107 for the Mariners. We'll have the starting lineups and the first pitch right after this on the Trajan Wealth Rangers Radio Network.
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5: The starting lineups are brought to you by Frost Bank. Exactly what you unexpected. For the Mariners under Dan Wilson, Cole Young leads off. He's at second base. Julio Rodriguez is the designated hitter, batting second. Dominic Canzone hits third and plays right field. Randy Arozarena is hitting cleanup. He's in left. Josh Naylor at first base is batting fifth. Hitting sixth in center field, Luke Raley. Mitch Garber doing the catching and batting seventh. J.P. Crawford at third base hitting eighth. And batting ninth at shortstop, Colt Emerson. Young, Rodriguez, and Canzone, Arozarena, Naylor, and Raley, Garver, Crawford, and Emerson. That's the starting nine against the 6'5", 245-pounder. It is Kamar Julian Rocker. For the Rangers, Jack Peterson, the DH, leads off. Wyatt Langford, batting second, is in left field. Hitting third, Ezekiel Duran at shortstop. Brandon Nimmo, the cleanup hitter, in right field. Evan Carter in center field, batting fifth. Jake Berger hitting sixth at first base. Nicky Lopez at second base, batting seventh. Hitting eighth at third, Josh Smith. And catching is Elias Diaz, and he is batting ninth. Peterson, Langford, and Duran, Nimmo, Carter, and Berger, Lopez, Smith, and Diaz. Same lineup the Rangers used yesterday in a 6-4 loss to the Mariners. Calling the balls and strikes out of Cedar Rapids, Iowa. AAA call-up, Derek Thomas. Marvin Hudson, the crew chief, is at first base. Trip Gibson at second base. And Nick Marley is at third base as we get started today. The Rangers are in the home whites. Rangers in the blue logo script across the front. It is Rocker wearing three-quarter sleeves today. Blue sleeves coming down about halfway on the forearms. Rangers have the white pants with the red, white, and blue piping down the side. The blue cap with the white tee. And the Mariners, for the fourth straight day, are wearing their navy jerseys with Seattle in silver across the front. Gray pants with a navy stripe down the side. They wear the teal cap with the navy brim and the silver S on the front. And we are just about ready to go as Cole Young makes his way to the plate. Coaching at first base, Eric Young Jr. At third base, Carlos Cardoza for the Mariners. Mariners in the month of July, a record of 8-11. Rangers in the month, a record of 9-10. No team in the American League West Division has a winning record in the month of July. Cole Young in this series has gone 5-13. He's been pesky at the top of the lineup. Had two hits yesterday. Hitting .255, 13 homers, 48 RBIs. Rocker, the big over-the-top windup, and the pitch is lined foul down the right field line. It is 0-1. 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Rocker, very deliberate, works off the first base side of the rubber. Extremely methodical, comes over the top and to the plate, and the pitch is just outside, 1-1. Remember, Rocker has had first inning problems, as most of the Rangers starters have. His first inning earned run average 8.47. That's 16 runs in 17 first innings this year. One ball, one strike. And the pitch to Cole Young. And there's a swing and a fly ball to right field. Nimmo coming in and toward the line. He slows and he puts it away. And there's one out to get the ball game started. The Mariners have failed to score in the first inning in the first three games in this series, as the Rangers have been able to jump out in front. Yesterday, of course, the Rangers jumped out in front but lost the ball game. Only the 13th time this year the Rangers have scored first and lost. That's out of 54 games in which they've scored first. One away, and Julio Rodriguez is next, hitting .254, 15 homers, 44 RBIs, DHing for the second time in the series. Right-handed batter, and he takes high and inside for ball one. In the outfield, it's Langford in left, Carter in center, and Nimmo in right. On the infield, Smith at third, Duran at short, Lopez at second, and Berger at first, with Diaz behind the plate. Rocker lets it fly 1-0. And there's a ground ball hit to deep short. It is backhanded by Duran. He's throwing plenty of time to get Julio. And there are two outs, and Dominic Canzone is coming up next. Canzone, a .260 hitter, 16 homers and 46 runs batted in. Rocker, primarily a slider-sinker pitcher, but as we discussed on the pregame show, he threw a half a dozen splitters in his last start and threw more four-seam fastballs than two-seam fastballs. He also throws a cutter, so he has a varied repertoire these days. Canzone had the big three-run homer to win the game yesterday, and he takes a strike. It is nothing and one. It was a four RBI game for Canzone. He's driven in six in this series. Two outs here to get the ball game started. The game brought to you by Balcones. Discover Balcones Distilling, the original Texas whiskey. Canzone a swing, a foul ball back. And the count is 0-2. Rangers heading for Tampa Bay for 3 and then Houston for 3. Final series of the year against the Astros. Back home to face the Giants August 3rd, 4th, and 5th with a day game Wednesday, August 5th. Get your tickets at Rangers.com. Two outs, nobody on. An 0-2 count on Canzone. A Rosarena would be next. Rocker delivers, and he struck him out swinging. Got him on a slider. So a quick 1-2-3 inning for Kamar Julian Rocker. And we head to the bottom of the first. Seattle nothing. The Rangers coming up against George Kirby on the Trajan Wealth Rangers Radio Network.
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5: No score as 6'4", 215-pound George Kirby ascends the mound. He'll face Peterson, Langford, and Duran in the bottom of the first. Peterson riding a seven-game hitting streak, hitting .251, 17 home runs and 36 runs batted in for Jock. Kirby long and lean, ready to work, straddles the rubber, kicks and delivers. And the pitch is a strike. In his motion, he brings his hands about shoulder high. Doesn't have the big over-the-top windup that Rocker possesses. Corey Ragsdale coaching at third base. At first base, Travis Jankowski for Texas. 0-1 the count on the lefty Peterson. Kirby throws, and it's fouled off to the left out of play. Rosarena in left field, Rayleigh in center field, Canzone in right field for the Mariners. With Crawford at third, Emerson at short, Young at second, and Naylor at first. And Mitch Garver for the first time in this series behind the plate. Cal Raleigh getting the day off, at least the first part. Here's the 0-2, and Peterson swings and fouls it back. Jock 2-for-9 in his career against George Kirby. Kirby against the Rangers this year, a 1-1 record. Lost that 3-2 game here and then beat the Rangers in Seattle, giving up just a home run to Josh Young. So both guys who've homered off him this year are on the injured list right now, Higashioka and Young. The 0-2 offering, Peterson takes outside and low on a sweeper that didn't quite make it back in. And the count, a ball and two strikes on Jock. During the course of this hitting streak, 10 for 24, hitting better than .400. 1-2 the count. Kirby rocks and comes home, and there's a swing and a drive, well hit left center field. Rayleigh moving back, he's on the track, he's at the wall, that ball is history. It's in the Mariners bullpen. Jock Peterson, a leadoff home run, and it's 1-0 Texas in the first.
7: He's made this a fairly regular occurrence now, as he goes the opposite way, behind in the count, 1-2. Gets a sweeper at the bottom of the zone, a little bit toward the outside part of the plate, gets the barrel down and just goes with the pitch. Kirby's sweeper has been a good pitch this year, the pitch he throws most often. He's held opponents to a .237 mark on that offering. That's just the third home run he's given up on the sweeper.
5: And for Jock, his sixth leadoff home run, that ties Byron Buxton for the American League lead. It's his 18th home run of the year. And his 32nd career leadoff homer, our first Ranger run, is brought to you by Kubota. And the Rangers have scored first once again here today. Langford hitting .290, 12 homers, 29 RBIs, takes a strike. Now swings and fouls one back, and the count is 0-2. An early home run for the Rangers today, brought to you by Trajan Wealth. Plan smarter and dream bigger. For Kirby, the 12th home run he's allowed in 116 innings this year. Rangers currently ranked 9th in the league in home runs. The Mariners just ahead of them in 8th place. The 0-2, swing and a miss, and down goes Langford on a 97-mile-an-hour fastball. So there is one away with the Rangers leading 1-0 and Ezekiel Duran coming up. And Duran is the one Ranger who has really worn out George Kirby. He's 10 for 19 off in lifetime. Zeke now hitting .271, 11 homers, 55 RBI, second on the club in runs batted in behind Jake Berger with 64. Kirby back to work, and the pitch to Duran is swung on and shot out to short on one hop, snagged by Emerson to his left, spins around and throws, and just barely gets Duran at first base. And there are two outs. Now a riddle brought to you by Progressive Insurance. 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Brandon Nimmo coming up. Nimmo hitting .268, 10 homers and 39 runs batted in. He is 1 for 14 lifetime against George Kirby. Kirby's a ground ball pitcher. He's not really a sinker baller, but he's an extreme ground ball pitcher, and he leads the majors in inducing ground ball double plays. Pitch to Nimmo is a strike. He's induced 15 ground ball double plays, and again, we're not quite two-thirds of the way through the season. The Mariners will reach the two-thirds point tomorrow. The Rangers will get there on Wednesday. 0-1 to Brandon. Here it comes, and that's high. One ball and one strike. Nimmo since the All-Star break hitting over .300. The Rangers are 4-5 since the break. And Peterson has 3 leadoff home runs in the 10 games since the break. One and one, the count on Nimmo. Two outs, nobody on in the bottom of the first. Kirby unwinds, lets it fly, and the pitch is swung on and missed. And the count at a ball and two strikes. When the Rangers score first, a record of 41-13. Kirby working 1-2 on Nimmo with Carter to follow. Here's the pitch. And there's a line shot to right center. That's a base hit. That's rolling deep in the alley. Raley cuts it off. Nimmo digging for second base. He stands there with a double. Two out, two bagger for Brandon Nimmo with the Rangers already up by the score of 1-0. That will bring up Evan Carter. Nimmo among the league leaders in doubles. That's his 24th. That ties him for third with Miguel Vargas behind Ernie Clement and Zidane Rafaela, who each have 25.
7: Well, I would say that the Rangers are prepared for Kirby's sweeper, just like Peterson's home run, Nimmo's double coming on a 1-2 sweeper.
5: So Carter the batter, trying to pick up an insurance run here in the first. Left-handed hitter against the righty. And the pitch is swung on and missed on a knuckle curve down toward the shoes of Carter. Evan hitting .193, 8 homers, 27 RBIs. He's 5 for 20 since the All-Star break. 0-1 the count. Nimmo short lead at second with Emerson right behind him. And the pitch is swung on and lined to first, caught by Nader, chest high, reaching toward the line on the backhand side. That will end the inning. The Rangers get a run on two extra base hits. They leave a man at second. And after one, it's 1-0 Rangers on the Trajan Wealth Rangers Radio Network.
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5: Eric Nadel with Matt Hicks and Jared Sandler at Globe Life Field this afternoon. Final game of a homestand. Rangers lead 1-0 into the second. Here's Randy Arozarena and here's Matt.
7: All right. Thank you very much, Eric. Arozarena having a good series, and he'll take this first pitch from Rocker at the top of the zone for strike one. Arozarena, Naylor, and Raley due here in the second. Arozarena now batting .284, 12 homers, and 46 runs batted in. This next pitch will back him off the dish. Sinker, a little up, a little in. So that'll make it one ball and one strike. Arozarena, 3-for-5 in the ballgame yesterday. He and Dominic Canzone went back-to-back with home runs in the top of the seventh when the Mariners turned the game around. Here's a drive deep out into right center. Carter going back on the move, leaps, and can't get it. It is just beyond his reach and into the Rangers' bullpen. An opposite field home run for Randy Arozarena, who stops at second base, wondering where the ball is. The ball went beyond the reach of Carter, and now the umpires are coming together.
5: I'm not quite sure what the indecision's all about. We saw it clearly go into the bullpen.
7: Yeah, and now after the umpires get together, they indicate to Arozarena, who's over at third, that's a home run. You can finish your trot. I have no idea what that meeting and the confusion was all about. Evan went hard into that fence in front of the Rangers bullpen. His left arm was fully extended beyond the wall, and when he hit the padded fencing, his shoulders were right at the yellow line, the top line there. First pitch to Naylor is in for a strike, and he hit it pretty hard. He ended up going down. He was slow to get up, but Carter's fine, and he'll remain in center field. The 0-1 to Naylor, a swing and a foul, and the count nothing and two. So the home run for Arozarena, his second in as many games, his 13th of the season, and RBI number 46. So no shutdown inning here in the second. Arozarena has tied the score at one. Naylor hitting .258, 8 home runs, 37 runs batted in. The two-strike pitch, way outside. So make it one ball and two strikes. Arozarena with that home run has now hit safely in 5 straight. And he has extended his current on-base streak to 9 games. So a tie ball game now. Here comes the 1-2 to Naylor. He swings and just gets a piece of it, bouncing it foul toward the backstop. So we will hold here at one ball and two strikes. Luke Raley now on deck. A big swing in this game, in this series. Rangers.
25: Why? Why take a chance? 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
7: 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It's okay to drop a Mitch every now and then.
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5: You know, we did that feature on the pregame of players who had played for the Rangers and Mariners. I think there's more crossover between these two teams than the Rangers have with any other team in the league. More players who have played for both teams. It was really easy to come up with full teams.
7: And this pitch is right down the middle for a called third strike. A very hittable slider that Garver lets go by. So he's punched out here for the second out of the inning. Make it three strikeouts for Rocker. And it brings up J.P. Crawford. So you weren't doing a whole lot of research because you've seen all of these guys.
5: Yeah, and you know, back in the late 70s, early 80s, the Rangers had a series of trades with Seattle. And that supplied the bulk of the team that I selected as the old-timers.
7: As Crawford swings and fouls one back, strike one.
5: Well, they had a blockbuster trade back in 1978 or 79, where there were about at least five players from each team were traded in that big deal. And that was the trade that brought Rick Honeycutt to the Rangers from Seattle.
7: When the trade happened, were you in Arlington or Seattle? This pitch misses a little bit low. One ball, one strike.
5: I'm pretty sure it was an off-season deal.
7: Okay.
5: Yeah.
7: Because it's kind of cool if you have that during the season and you're in that town and the guys just walk over to the other clubhouse. Here comes the 1-1 and a swing and a miss. Rocker getting that fastball by Crawford. Pitch was a little bit off the plate away. And Crawford now behind in the count at 1-2. Crawford hitting .217, 10 homers, 29 runs batted in. Took an 0-for-4 in the ball game yesterday. This is third game after missing four straight with that sore left wrist as he lofts one deep out into right field. Nimmo now going back, getting to the edge of the track. He stops, and he makes the one-hand grab to get Crawford for the final out. Mariners tie it up, though, on the blast by Arozarena. They leave a man, and after 1.5, it's 1-1 on the Trajan Wealth Rangers Radio Network.
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7: Right, bottom half of the second inning here at Globe Life Field. Glad to have you along for Rangers baseball on this Monday that feels like a Sunday. It's like a double Sunday. It feels like fourth game in this wraparound series. Rangers will be headed to St. Petersburg after the game today as Jake Berger stands in and pops one up near third. Crawford coming down the line just a step or two across the line in foul ground. He makes the catch, and Berger is retired on one pitch. And that will bring up Nicky Lopez, left-handed hitting second baseman. Lopez batting .313. For over 125 years, Globe Life has helped protect families when they need it most. Globe Life, make tomorrow better. First pitch to Lopez. That comes in high. Ball one. Lopez with a home run, 17 runs batted in. Just continues to do a variety of things that help this team win ball games. The 1-0. It's in there for a strike. So 1-1 the count to Lopez. Lopez with hits and RBIs in all three games of this series. Exactly one single and one RBI in each of the first three. The 1-1. That pitch is up and in. And that'll make it two balls and a strike. The number we don't often give you on Nicky Lopez. His overall season OPS this year is at .699. Now, that doesn't sound like an impressive figure. However, the 2-1, that's hit sharply to short. And backhanded by Emerson, but swatting at it. The ball doesn't stick in his glove. And guess what? Nicky Lopez is on board at first. Emerson stationed up the middle, going hard to his right. And while he was able to get a glove on it, he wasn't able to hold it. So Lopez on with one out here for Josh Smith. Anyway, Lopez, that 699 overall OPS is the best for him in any season since 2021 when he was with the Royals. Here's a ground ball right side. Far to his left, Young. He's got it. He's got no play at second, and he just lobs it to Naylor almost from foul territory as Young was already stationed to play Smith to pull, and he was just in fair territory when he made that little lob. So Lopez easily advances to second.
5: I was very surprised to see Josh Smith swing at the first pitch there in light of what the manager said about the Rangers being able to do things on the bases against George Kirby. He's allowed 13 steals this year. That's a lot. But he didn't give Lopez a chance to run.
7: And that brings up the nine-hole hitter, catcher Elias Diaz. He looks at a fastball on the inside corner. Strike one. Lopez, by the way, credited with a hit on Emerson's swatting failed attempt to get that two-hopper. He's in scoring position now. Diaz batting 252. Four homers, 16 runs batted in. Ooh, look out. That hit him. That pitch comes inside. You could hear Diaz scream as he dropped the bat. Looked like it hit him on the left hand. Head athletic trainer Matt Lucero and Skip Schumacher on their way to have a look at Elias Diaz. And I mean, are you kidding me?
5: And a 96 mile an hour fastball hit him.
7: Yeah, he had started his torso, and as he was trying to get back out of the way, that exposed his hand. And that's what got hit there. So Diaz gets hit by the pitch, but you're just hoping that everything is okay and that he can stay in the ball game. Of course, if he can't continue, Austin Wins would be catching. But the Rangers' two catchers

0: games in this series. But Matt Lucero having a long look at that left hand of Elias Diaz, and Elias is going to stay in the game at least for now. Eric, you and I were talking after the game yesterday. I made comment that I think the most consequential play in the ball game yesterday was the play in which Ezekiel Duran went out into shallow left. Wyatt Langford came in. Zeke made a catch, but went cartwheeling over Wyatt Langford. The fact that both of those players only got a bruise or two, and the Rangers avoided disaster by those two not having a big, huge collision. Here, Peterson lights into one down the right field line. This ball coming down and over the wall. Peterson with a skyscraper indoors, and it makes its way over the right field wall. Two at-bats, two home runs. This one a three-run shot. It's 4-1 Texas.
1: That left the bat at 105 miles an hour, and what an arc that thing had. The hang time on that might have been the longest of the year. The launch angle was 48 degrees. You don't see that many home runs at a launch angle like that.
0: In fact, you probably see no home runs with a launch angle of 48 degrees. I'm not so sure Jock knew where the ball was. He certainly didn't look in the track that it took right down the right field line. So Peterson, who for a brief moment was tied with Jake Berger for the team lead in home runs at 18, hits his 19th of the season. He's driven in all four Texas runs. And again, the Rangers up 4-1. Wyatt Langford looks at a pitch that's low and away for ball one. And boy, that's about the best thing that could happen to Elias Diaz, because now perhaps they can tend to that hand a little bit as Wyatt pops one up here between home plate and first. Naylor a couple of steps in foul ground. He'll put it away for the final out here in the last half of the second. But the second home run of the day for Jock Peterson has given Texas some cushion. We'll go to the third, 4-1 Rangers on the Trajan Wealth Rangers Radio Network.
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0: All right, the Jock Peterson show early here. Rangers up 4-1. Colt Emerson leads it off for Seattle here in the third. And he looks at this rocker offering outside for ball one. Emerson, Young, and then Rodriguez due here for the Mariners. Rangers four runs on four hits. The Mariners a run on one hit. Now the 1-0, and that is lined over Duran and out into left center. A base knock for Colt Emerson, who just continues to have a good series. Seems like everything that he hits and puts in play.

0: has been hit hard. That was a little bit more of a soft liner, but it doesn't matter. He's now 5-for-11 in this series, a guy who came into the series hitting below the Mendoza line. I throw that out there.
1: Hey.
0: Following up from your pregame hit. And that brings up Cole Young. And Young takes a pitch that's high for ball one. I got to meet Mario Mendoza when he was a manager in Midland many years back. Actually got into a conversation with him. I don't know how I started it about the Mendoza line. And he wasn't real happy about that. Here's a ball that's pulled through the right side and out into right field. A base knock. Emerson's headed to third. The throw gets cut by Duran. So the youngsters, Emerson and Young, one of them's 21, the other's 22, have combined to get back-to-back singles here. And so the Mariners are roaring right back. Runners at the corners, nobody out for Julio Rodriguez.
1: And it appears that Rocker does not have the kind of command that he had on Tuesday in terms of hitting his spots on the corners. He has been a wild down the middle today.
0: So here's Rodriguez, who grounded to short his first time up. And the pitch. And that is whistled foul down the left field line. Rodriguez all over that pitch, rocketing one off the bat at 108 miles an hour. Strike one here to the right-handed hitter, serving as the designated hitter in today's game.
1: That was a horrible pitch. That was a slider right in the middle of the strike zone.
0: Now Rocker out of the stretch with the one-strike pitch, and that's fouled out of play right side. Nothing in two. The count. You know, when you think about it, the pitch that Mitch Garver struck out on, taking a called third to strike back in the second, was a slider right down the middle. Mitch must have been looking for something else, but it was a pitch that certainly he could have done some damage to. Nothing in two, the count to Rodriguez. And this one gets looped out into left field, but Langford is there. He'll make the catch. Tagging at third is Emerson. The throw goes into second. It's an easy sack fly for Julio Rodriguez, and the Mariners get one run back. It's now 4-2. For Rodriguez, his 45th run batted in. That's the first out of the inning. Young remains at first base, and that brings up Dominic Canzone. Well, that three-run home run by Jock Peterson not only gave the Rangers the lead, but provided them with some insurance, which obviously they need right now. That insurance run brought to you by Globe Life. First pitch to Canzone. Outside edge, strike one. For over 125 years, Globe Life has helped protect families when they need it most. Globe Life, make tomorrow better. Canzone struck out swinging his first time up. Leo one, way outside. So make it one ball and one strike. And Canzone, the hitting star yesterday for the Mariners. His three-run home run in the seventh inning turned the tide. He had hits his last three times up, including an RBI double, providing Seattle with an insurance run in the ninth inning yesterday. Here a swing and a miss on a slider that was down. So make it one ball and two strikes. The count to Canzone, who finished the game 3-for-5 yesterday with four runs batted in. In fact, Canzone and Arozarena, both yesterday, each had three hits in their last three at-bats. As Rocker turns, fires it over to first, Young able to scramble back to the bag safely. One out, one run in. Young the runner at first. One and two the count here to Canzone. Rocker with the pitch. And that one is tapped up the first baseline but foul. It'll keep it here at one ball and two strikes. Hey, want to remind you, our next home game will be Monday, August the 3rd, when the Rangers begin a series against the San Francisco Giants. And on that evening, specialty night tickets will get you a co-branded Grateful Dead Rangers concert t-shirt. And you can purchase your specialty night ticket by going to Rangers.com. That's a 7:05 start on that Monday. Here's a one hopper to second. Lopez up with it to Zeke for one. Back to first, double play. 4-6-3, and that will end the Seattle half of the third. Mariners, though, get a run on a couple of hits. And after 2.5, it's now 4-2, Texas, on the Trajan Wealth Rangers Radio Network.
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0: All right, we go to the bottom of the third, 3, 4, and 5 coming up here for Texas, starting with Ezekiel Duran, who grounded out to short his first time up. Rangers turning a 4-6-3 double play to end the top half of this inning. And when the Rangers turn two, McDonald's owner-operators of North Texas, in conjunction with the Texas Rangers Baseball Foundation, will donate $1,000 to the Ronald McDonald Houses of Dallas and Fort Worth. Zeke tries to bunt his way on. The element of surprise, and he knocks it foul a little ways up the third base line. Strike one. Zeke coming into play here today with hits in 6 straight games, 8 for 23 over those 6 games. Of those 8 hits, 5 for extra bases, 3 doubles, a triple, and a home run. And in that stretch, he has scored 5 runs, and he has also driven in 5 runs. Back in the box here, Crawford not convinced he's bunting, is back on the dirt. And Zeke doesn't show bunt, and he takes a fastball high to make it 1-1. The 1-1. And Kirby misses again high to make it 2-1. Eric gave you that stat. Zeke, even with his ground ball out to short, now 10 for 20 lifetime against Kirby. Here, a ball ripped foul. That went off the netting just beyond the Seattle dugout. They get 2-2. Yeah, Zeke approaching 100 games played this year. Second on the ball club in runs batted in with 55. 2-2 pitch. That one hit high and deep out into left center. A Rosarena doesn't even move. It is gone. Second deck shot for Ezekiel Duran. His 12th home run of the year. And the Rangers get that run back. It's 5-2.
1: This is the first time that Kirby has given up 3 home runs in a game this year. And it's the most runs the Rangers have ever scored in a game against George Kirby.
0: So, from our high perch here, I think I was fooled by the trajectory of that ball. Because when he hit it, I thought, all right, that's got a shot. Yeah, it's got a shot to reach the second deck.
1: 436, the distance.
0: Zeke, remember, homered his last at-bat yesterday. The shot that hit the facade of the second deck. more down the left field line. This one cleared the visitor's bullpen and went into the deck. This pitch into Brandon Nimmo for strike one. So Jock Peterson with a solo home run and a three-run dinger. And now Duran with a solo shot. His 12th home run, his 56th run batted in. Swing and a miss here by Nimmo. And the count now at no balls and two strikes. Zeke extending that hitting streak to seven games. And again, six extra base hits during the streak. Three doubles, a triple, and now two home runs. The 0-2. And that's in there for a called third strike. Sweeper that just nicked the outside corner. So that's the first out here in the bottom of the third. And it brings up Evan Carter. Carter, who lined out to first, his first time up. Rangers baseball brought to you by O'Reilly Auto Parts. 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First offering here to Evan misses. Four ball one. Now the 1-0. And that's in there for a strike. So make it one ball and one strike here to Carter. Well, if you like the long ball, you have enjoyed so far the early portion of this game. A swing and a miss on a cutter. And that'll make it one ball and two strikes. With the three home runs allowed now, Kirby has given up a total of 14 home runs this season. This pitch taken low by Carter. Make it two balls and two strikes. The only other time that he gave up more than one home run in a start, May the 17th, in a game in Seattle against San Diego. He gave up two home runs in 5 2/3 innings. Here's a ball hit hard over the first baseman, Naylor. Down the line, fair. Rattles around in the corner. Canzone picks it up, and it's an easy double for Evan Carter. Blistering shot down the line. Hit at almost 108 miles an hour.
1: Both of these starting pitchers are getting hit really hard today. You know, even the outs against Rocker have been hit hard. As we were anticipating a low-scoring game, sure doesn't look like it now.
0: So Evan Carter with the double. For Evan, it is his ninth double this season. How about this stat on Evan Carter? Nine doubles equals his career high for doubles in a season. He had nine doubles last year. Jake Berger steps in. And a swing and a foul for strike one. That's not the incredible thing about him equaling his season best for doubles. The incredible thing is, in 2023, when Evan came up late in the year, he had nine doubles in the postseason that year. And did that in 17 games. Evan takes off for third. The pitch is in there for a strike. And Evan is standing at third with his 13th steal of the season. He got such a huge jump on Kirby, who didn't pay any attention to him.
1: Well, Kirby's so preoccupied with throwing better pitches, he ignored the runner.
0: So Carter goes in standing up. That will bring the Seattle infield in here. Rangers up 5-2. We've had runs in every half inning but the top of the first, when Rocker had a 1-2-3 frame. The set by Kirby and the 0-2 pitch. Swing and a drive deep out into left. A Rosarena going back. That one's out of here. Berger smashed one. A smash burger, if you will. His 19th home run of the season. A two-run blast. And the Rangers are up 7-2.
1: And now Kirby has allowed four home runs in the game for only the third time in his career, and that's the most he's ever given up.
0: What a shot! Well, Berger couldn't stand Peterson having the team lead in home runs, so he's tied him. 19 now for Jake. And his team-leading RBI total stands at 66.
1: 403 the distance on this one.
0: Now here's Nicky Lopez, and Lopez hops out of the way of a pitch that almost hit him in the back foot. Ball one. Berger extends his current on-base streak to 8 games with that missile of a home run into left. Orozarena standing rather casually out in left, like, why am I out here? There's a swing and a miss. And the count to Lopez, 1-1.
1: He needs to buy a ticket in the left field stands.
0: So far, a 3-run bottom half of the third. The 1-1, and that one's low. So make it 2-1. Peterson with a pair of home runs. Duran a home run earlier this inning, and now Berger a 2-run blast. As Lopez takes this one downstairs, and the count goes to 3-1. So many numbers floating about, we can't keep up with all of them. We had more info on Peterson and his 2 home runs. Kirby with a 3-1 pitch, and that's in there for a strike. So a full count now. Peterson with 2 home runs today. It's his 2nd multi-home run game this year and the 22nd multi-homer game in his career. Once in his career, Jock has hit 3 home runs in a game. That was 4 years ago, back on May the 24th of 2022, when he had 3 home runs against the Mets. Here's a ball lofted into center field, and Raley is there playing shallow, and he'll make the catch. Easy 2nd out, and that will bring up Josh Smith. Back in 2022, Peterson, playing for the Giants, hit those 3 home runs in a game in San Francisco against the Mets. All right, so here's Smitty, who grounded out to the right side of the infield his first time up. And he takes this pitch down and in for 1. 7 runs on 7 hits for the Rangers, 2 runs, 3 hits for Seattle. This pitch floats in high, and that'll make it 2-0. Kirby rattled here this afternoon. The 2-0 fouled out of play along the left field line. 2-1 the count. Kirby has had a good season, but had been really good of late. Coming into today's start, his last 4 starts had all been quality starts, in which he had posted a 3-1 record with a 1.73 ERA. The 2-1 pitch high and outside. 3-1 now to Smith. He had only walked 4 batters in 26 innings over those 4 starts, and perhaps more to the story, just 2 home runs allowed. As Josh hits one out into right center, Raley running it down, he'll get there, and he makes the catch to get Smith for the final out in the inning. But the Rangers add 3 on home runs from Duran and Berger. We'll go to the 4th. Texas leading Seattle 7-2 on the Trajan Wealth Rangers Radio Network.
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1: Well, we've had a riotous start to this one. 7-2, the Rangers lead after three innings. The Rangers have seven hits, six for extra bases, four homers and two doubles. I believe they've scored more runs off George Kirby today than they've ever scored off him in a season. There's a breaking ball that chases a Rosarena out of the box. It's way inside as that slider didn't slide, and it's ball one. A Rosarena homered into the Ranger bullpen his first time up, his 13th of the year, his second in as many days. Naylor on deck and then Rayleigh. Rocker unwinds and deals, and he almost hit him with that one. A sinking fastball, and it's two balls and no strikes. The Mariners went in order in the first inning, but had the home run from a Rosarena in the second, two singles and a sacrifice fly by Julio Rodriguez in the third. A 2-0 pitch, and there's a strike. Rangers had the leadoff home run by Peterson in the first, and a double by Nimmo. In the second, they had a three-run homer by Peterson. And in third, the solo home run by Duran. And the two-run homer by Berger. All right, pitch in for a strike. And Rocker battles back from 2-0 to level the count at two balls and two strikes. Starting off the fourth inning here, the Rangers seven runs, seven hits. And the Mariners two runs on three hits. Here's the 2-2 offering. Swing and a miss. He struck him out on the slider. Rocker with his signature pitch. Picks up his fourth strikeout of the afternoon. And it brings up Josh Naylor. Fourth inning brought to you by the Texas Lottery. 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Josh Naylor struck out his first time, and the lefty swings and skies one to center field. Coming in and to his left is Carter. Plenty of time, he's there. And there are two outs. The ball's been carrying really well on this homestand. Maybe as the temperatures have increased outside, it has had some effect on the baseball. This park still ranks as a severe pitcher's park, according to the Fangraphs ballpark factor. The run scored factor is 86, based on an average of 100. The Rangers 28th out of 30 teams in terms of being a hitter's park, or third best as a pitcher's park, if you plan to look at it that way. Luke Rayleigh, the batter, and he takes inside and low. The first two home runs of the game, Peterson's and a Rosarena, seemed to have extra carry. And then, of course, that towering home run by Peterson didn't look like a home run coming off the bat. But the last couple were just creamed. There's a swing and a liner to center. It's right at Luke Rayleigh, and it's a quick 1-2-3 inning for Kamar Rocker, brought to you by Pays Online Checkout. We're going to the bottom of the fourth. It's 7-2 Texas on the Trajan Wealth Rangers Radio Network.
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1: After an 8-pitch Kamar Rocker top of the fourth inning, the Rangers come to the plate in the bottom of the fourth, leading 7-2 over the Mariners. Elias Diaz, first up, was hit in the left hand by a pitch his first time up, then scored on a Peterson homer. Jock is on deck, and the pitch to Diaz is a first pitch sweeper from Kirby for strike one, the 54th pitch he's thrown. He threw 27 pitches last inning. Diaz, Peterson, and Langford will bat here in the Ranger fourth. The 0-1 delivery, and Diaz a swing and a miss. He was very late on that, and that was not a very hard swing. You wonder if the hand bothered him there. That was a very weak wave, and the count is 0-2 on Diaz, who calls time and steps away at the plate. He might have felt some pain on that swing.
0: I would imagine.
1: There's action in the Mariners' bullpen right now. 1-2 pitch is swung on and fouled back. And they've got a right-hander, Michael Rucker, up in the pen. Kirby, of course, a guy you don't expect to be in danger of coming out of the game in the fourth inning. He has consistently gone five or more. Only once this year he hasn't gone five. That was a four-inning stint against the Mets where he gave up five runs. Diaz swings and skies one to center, not very deep. Rayleigh a couple of steps in and to his left. He takes care of it. Three consecutive fly ball outs to the center fielder Luke Rayleigh off the Ranger bats. And here's Peterson. Led off the first inning with a home run and hit a three-run homer in the second inning. And Jock, with one more home run, will have his seventh 20-home run season. He had 36 back in 2019 for a career high. He's on a pace to finish with right about 30. But the way he's been going lately, he might threaten 36 as that pitch comes low and inside. Ball one to the left-handed batter. Seven runs for the Rangers, seven hits. Two runs for Seattle on three hits. Home half of the fourth inning. Kirby delivers, and the 1-0 pitch is swung on and missed. And the count is 1-1. Again, Kirby had allowed only 11 home runs in 116 innings coming in. A home run about every 11 innings. He has given up 4-3 innings here this afternoon. 1-1, the count on Jock. And here's the pitch, and that is outside. And the count at 2-2. The 4 home runs for the Rangers equals the most they've had in a game this year. They had 4 in a game against Cleveland back on June the 7th. The 2-1 on the way. Peterson takes it tight, and the count at 3-0 on Jock. And this 8-game hitting streak now for Peterson. He's 12-26 with 4 home runs. He's got count leverage here at 3-1 with 1 out and nobody on. Here's the pitch. There's a strike, and the count has gone full. Rangers and Tampa Bay tomorrow at the Trop. It'll be a 5:40 first pitch. That's Texas time. Broadcast time, 5 o'clock, Cal Quantrill against Griffin Jacks, a couple of righties. 3-2 pitch, swing and a miss, and down goes Peterson on a changeup. That is the second out of the inning. On Friday, August 7th, the Rangers take on the Orioles at 7:05. First 10,000 fans get an I Like Texas limited edition vinyl record presented by Odyssey. That's the song they play here when the Rangers win. 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Get your tickets at Rangers.com. The Orioles in the midst of the wild card hunt. 2.5 games behind Cleveland for the third wild card. Langford has struck out and fouled out first, and he takes a strike. It is 0-1. Ezekiel Duran on deck. 7 of the 9 Rangers have hits already today. Langford and Smith, the two who don't. Kirby misses with a changeup. And it's a ball and a strike on Wyatt. Kirby back to work and delivers. And there's a swing and a high pop fly. Third base side foul. Crawford over near the stands, running out of room, leans across the railing and makes a spectacular catch. He was halfway into the photo well, and J.P. Crawford steals the at-bat away from Wyatt Langford with an acrobatic play. Wow. 1-2-3 go the Rangers, and we're heading for the fifth. It's 7-2 Texas on the Trajan Wealth Rangers Radio Network.
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0: $5, lock in for real. Give me that, give me that, give me that. Golden Chick is an official partner of your Texas Rangers. Golden Chick.
1: Kamar Rocker ready to deal him into the bottom third of the Mariners order in the fifth. Texas on top, 7-2. Garver, Crawford, and Emerson to do the hitting. Carver struck out looking on a slider his first time up. Mitch, a Ranger in 2022 and 2023, played 141 games here. And the pitch to Garver is swung on and fouled back. He had 29 home runs for the Rangers during those 2 years. Drove in 74, and that does not include his heroics in the playoffs. 0-1 the count. And here's the pitch outside. He became an everyday DH for the Rangers down the stretch and in the postseason, with Jonah Heim catching every game. One ball, one strike. Rocker about to throw his 54th pitch. It is on the way, and it is swung on and missed. And the count is 1-2, and that was not a very authoritative cut by Mitch Garver. One ball, two strikes, the count. Rocker unwinds and delivers. And there's a swing and a miss on a slider in the dirt. And Mitch did not look very good in that at bat. That's strikeout number 5 for Rocker. Rangers lead 7-2 in the fifth inning, brought to you by Balcones. Discover Balcones Distilling, the original Texas whiskey. Well, Chase Burns will pitch for Cincinnati tonight against Cleveland in Cincinnati. Opening game of a 3-game series for what they call the Ohio Cup. And Chase Burns in his last 16 starts is undefeated. He's 11-0 with a 2.20 ERA. There's a swing and a miss. For the year, he's 12-1. And that's your Aces update for Choctaw Casinos and Resorts, where the players play. 0-1. And that is outside. Slate's Coney will pitch for Cleveland in that game. Cleveland holding the number 3 wild card, but leading Minnesota by only one game, and Seattle by a game and a half. Here's the 1-1 delivery. Swing and a miss, and is 1-2. And now Rocker really has the slider going. And he is getting some very ugly, awkward swings from the Mariner hitters on that slider. Big deep breath for Rocker, who has now retired 6 in a row, his longest such stretch of the game. 1-2, the blue glove over the top to the plate, and a swing and a pop-up left side of the infield. Josh Smith on the rim waiting. He puts it away two-handed. And there are two outs here in the fifth for Colt Emerson. The game brought to you in part by Whataburger. Try Whataburger's new Hot Honey Crisp What a Chicken Sandwich for a limited time at Whataburger. Emerson, a single to left center, his first time up. He's now 5-for-11 and a walk in the series. He's had a really good series. Has gotten his batting average up over 200 for the year. He swings and misses, 0-1. He came into the series hitting at 189. But he has looked very good here. These teams will meet again in Seattle on the 8th of September, a 3-game series. That'll be the last series between the clubs. There's a breaking ball strike. And, of course, if the Rangers win today, they clinch the season series. It would be their 7th win against Seattle. Rangers leading 6-3. Here's the 0-2. A swing and a fly ball to center field. Evan Carter moving back has room. He makes the catch, and Kamar Rocker has retired 8 in a row. Another 1-2-3 inning brought to you by Pays Online Checkout. In the middle of the fifth, it's the Rangers 7 and the Mariners 2 on the Trajan Wealth Rangers Radio Network.
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1: The Mariners make a pitching change as we go to the bottom of the fifth. Rangers leading 7-2. Jose Ferrer, the left-hander from the Dominican, is on. The 26-year-old makes his 48th appearance. He's 3-1 with a 2.79 ERA. He's a sinker baller, throws that pitch about three-quarters of the time. Duran first up, and the right-handed batter fouls it off to the right against the left-handed pitcher. Duran, a ground ball to short, and a 436-foot bomb to left center for his 12th home run of the year, 56 RBIs. Kirby, 7 runs allowed in 4 innings, his worst start of the year. He gave up 7 hits, 4 home runs, 6 extra base hits, walked nobody, struck out 3. And the count goes to a ball and a strike now on Ezekiel Duran. Back to the plate comes Ferrer, and there's a high pop fly short right center field. Coming on and over toward center is Canzone. He cuts in front of the center fielder, Rayleigh, and puts the squeeze on it. There is one away, and Brandon Nimmo is coming up. In case you missed the news earlier, Corey Seager took batting practice again today against a left-handed pitcher. And according to Skip Schumacher, things went well, and Seager appears ready to go out on a rehab assignment. The injury report brought to you by Bailey and Galleon. Schumacher did qualify it, though, saying he would need to talk to the front office about that. And Corey has indicated his willingness to go for at least one game. Pitch to Nimmo is inside. He's doubled and struck out today. Ferrer working in short sleeves. Sidearm delivery swung on and fouled back. The count at a ball and a strike. The Mariners bullpen statistically ranks third in the league in earned run average. Rangers rank 11th. The 1-1 pitch. There's a looping drive to center field. Coming on is Rayleigh, and he dives. Did he catch it? No. It squirts out of his glove, and Nimmo's in at second base with yet another double. It's his 25th of the year, and that ties him for the American League lead.
8: Well, Rayleigh came pretty close. Diving attempt. I'm not sure if the ball was in his glove or just off the edge of his glove. Looked like maybe he had it hit the turf in front of him. And that's what happened. And then his glove knocked the ball down. He thought the ball was behind him. Looked behind him, but the ball was in front of him.
1: So Carter bats here with the man at second, one out. Rangers up 7-2. And he hits a hard ground ball to second to skimmer out to Young. Over to first, and there are two away. Nimmo advances to third. Well, two nights ago, Rayleigh played center field with Julio Rodriguez DHing, and there was at least one ball that he didn't get to that Julio would have caught with ease, and another one that Julio might have caught as well. And this is yet another ball where you'd say Julio Rodriguez definitely turns that into an out. Rayleigh's a corner outfielder forced to play center with Julio needing to DH some after his concussion. Here's Berger, 1-for-2, a two-run homer. And he calls time and steps away at the plate. 7-8-0 for the Rangers, and 7 of the Rangers' 8 hits have gone for extra bases. 4 homers, 3 doubles. The pitch is in for a strike. And the count is nothing and one on Jake Berger. The Rangers have tied their season high for extra base hits in the game. It's the fifth time they've had 7. The 0-1 delivery. And Berger on a broken bat shoots a foul down the right field line. And that ball broke lengthwise from the top of the bat down toward the...
6: Some people would call him a loser. He ran for state office. He was beaten. He started a business. He failed. He ran for Congress. He lost. He was nominated for vice president. He lost again. But he knew only those who never tried are the real losers. And Abraham Lincoln was no loser. Persistence. 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
8: Day is grounded to short and lined out to left. That was a sac fly, which produced Seattle's second run. Now,
18: this is SportsCenter.
19: I'm Ed Banken. The wife of Chiefs offensive coordinator Eric Bieniemy was shot Sunday night in her Virginia home. Police have charged the couple's 27-year-old son, Elijah. Chiefs coach Andy Reid addressed the situation earlier as the Chiefs continue with work at training camp.
20: Our hearts go out to Eric Bieniemy and his family. Thoughts and prayers are with them. I can't get into details on it, but things happen sometimes, and Eric will work through it. He's got a great support group here, as does his family.
19: Mia Bieniemy is in stable condition and remains hospitalized. Eric Bieniemy left Chiefs camp and Reed said there's no timetable for his return. North Carolina football general manager Michael Lombardi has been placed on a paid administrative leave at the university with no details given, but the decision stemmed from a human resources complaint. Colts quarterback Daniel Jones said on the Pat McAfee show he's been cleared for practice at training camp. Jones suffered an Achilles tear last December. In baseball, one afternoon game involving the top of the AL West. They are in the top of the sixth inning. The Rangers lead the Mariners 7-2. Texas with a game-and-a-half lead in the division. Later tonight, the Yankees and White Sox open a four-game series.
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0: This is Freddie and Harry.
21: Kill or be killed. That's the mentality that you have to have while you're playing sports.
22: Curious to know, Harry, we all know your father coached you and your brother for a long time. Did the message from him ever change when delivering a message to you versus what he would say to Tony?
21: His messaging to me was very different than the messaging to my brother.
8: What was the message?
21: Well, my brother was just so damn good.
8: Right. Like,
21: uh-huh. You know, it wasn't enough message. There wasn't a lot of messages to him.
8: Right. He got it early.
21: Listen. My father one time in an AAU tournament in the Nationals down there in Orlando, Florida, at Disney. I'm speedballing down the court, and he told me to slow the ball down. The next possession, I'm speedballing down the court, lost it, turnover. Coach K, Tom Izzo, all of them sitting front row. Mm-hmm. My father called timeout just to jack my ass up and make sure that the messaging got through in that manner. So the messaging to me was drastically different than the messaging to my brother.
0: This is Freddie and Harry.

0: Gentlemen, he is Harry Douglas. When you put us together, you have the best show on your radio. 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And don't forget about us on ESPN Plus. 10 minutes away from finding out who's the one that said if the Philadelphia 76ers and LeBron James first year wins an NBA championship, it would be bigger than what the New York Knicks were able to do in 2025 and 2026. That comes your way in about 10 minutes. But it's been a minute because David Shepard needed a vacation. From the New York Knicks fan to the Freddie Coleman and also Shannon Penn.
1: Uh-oh.
0: After every time he turned around and picked against the Knicks, they made him look like a 100% basketball fool. But we know he's not a fool.
1: Say it ain't so.
0: It is so. Sirius XM NBA host. Hit him on his socials at Shep on Air. But David, different times now. You got the Philadelphia 76ers. They have LeBron James, Jaylen Brown. Those two join Tyrese Maxey, Joel Embiid, and VJ Edgecombe. Are the 76ers a bigger threat to the New York Knicks? Or is it the other way around, David? And why?
2: Well, Freddie, Harry, obviously you have an MVP in Joel Embiid. You have an up-and-coming superstar in Tyrese Maxey. You have LeBron James, who still on any given day can be a top 10 player in the sport. And so because we have not had a repeat champion in the last 8 years, in fact, we haven't even had a repeat champion make it back to an NBA Finals this decade, it's going to be the 76ers as the biggest threat to the New York Knicks as opposed to the other way around. And as I'm saying this, I can already hear and see Freddie and Harry fans meme-tweeting me because I doubt Jalen Brunson and the Knicks yet again. So I'm walking into it. But I can fully open up to the fact that LeBron James is a once-in-a-lifetime athlete. And anywhere he goes, gentlemen, as you know, by year two, they're NBA champions. That's why the 76ers are the bigger threat to the Knicks than the other way around.
1: I like it, David Shepard, to start off this Reggae Monday. Now, when you look at the Sixers and the way the team is constructed, we know that all these guys are going to have to be able to gel to make this thing work. But if you had to pick one guy on who you think the most pressure is on to make this work, is it Maxey? Is it Jaylen Brown? Is it Embiid? Which one of those guys do you think has the most to make this thing work?
2: That's a good question. Jaylen Brown is the Finals MVP. Joel Embiid is the last player in the Eastern Conference to win a regular season MVP. Most people would suspect that Joel Embiid is nowhere near his prime. Even if on any given night he can give you 30 and 15, he's not close to being the 2023 regular season MVP. Because of that, Tyrese Maxey is going to have the most pressure. Remember, gentlemen, it was Tyrese Maxey that got completely outplayed and lapped by Jaylen Brunson, who is undersized compared to Maxey, who doesn't have the same explosiveness, doesn't have the same quickness. And Tyrese Maxey shot the Philadelphia 76ers out of that second-round series against the Knicks when they happened to be swept. So the most pressure is going to be on him. Because if Jaylen Brown retired, gentlemen, he's a Hall of Famer. If Joel Embiid retires today, and maybe because of his knees, he might do so in a couple of years, he's a Hall of Famer today. Can't say the same about Tyrese Maxey. VJ Edgecombe, he's going to be given a little bit of grace because obviously he's going into year two. LeBron James is an unprecedented 24th season. Who thought 24th season and an NBA player would go the same sentence in our lifetime? So he's not going to feel any kind of pressure. He's going to be the guy that gets the pass more than anybody. It's going to be Tyrese Maxey because as great as Tyrese Maxey has been in the regular season, he shot the Philadelphia 76ers out of that second round series.
0: Great stuff by an FOFH, a friend of Freddie and Harry. Here's David Shepard, Sirius XM NBA host. Hit him on the socials at Chef On Air on Reggae Monday, Freddie and Harry, with Harry Douglas and Freddie Coleman on ESPN Radio and also ESPN Plus. There are never so many losers in a trade like this, or should I say a free agency move by LeBron James,
2: right?
0: Because he had to divorce the Los Angeles Lakers. He had teams on his radar. He chose the Philadelphia 76ers. But if there is a biggest loser in the LeBron James sweepstakes, David, who is that biggest loser?
2: Oh, Freddie, it's Cleveland. It's Cleveland without question. And obviously you guys have heard all the murmurs and the narratives about if Darius Garland was still in Cleveland, LeBron James would likely have chosen that destination, and with good reason, right? No star in this generation has had more playoff baggage than James Harden. And that's saying something, because Russell Westbrook has had a lot of bad moments in the playoffs, right? But because of that, you know what you're getting with James Harden when it matters most. You're getting Casper the Friendly Ghost. Donovan Mitchell, as great as his 9-year career has been thus far, he hasn't won a game past the conference finals. So if it was a young Darius Garland teaming up with a Jared Allen and obviously an Evan Mobley, I believe we would have seen Cleveland part three. But because you made that trade, and once again, James Harden is a letdown and disappointment in the postseason, LeBron's saying, listen, I'm going into year 24. I can't carry a team anymore, right? I can win a round, but I can't carry a team to an NBA championship. When you have the youth of a Darius Garland, a guy that can go out there and give you 24 and 12 in the postseason, and you have an Evan Mobley, and you have a Jared Allen, and you have certainly a Donovan Mitchell, you can win with that. You're not winning with James Harden if he's in the offensive rotation, let alone your second leading scorer and main facilitator. So I believe Cleveland absolutely lost this particular trade and free agency acquisition. And it also doesn't help, gentlemen, that you got a head coach that still to this day believes they outplayed the New York Knicks analytically, even though they got swept in
1: the Oh, man, you just made me laugh with that one, David Shepard. I want to go back to the Philadelphia 76ers for a second. When you look at Nick Nurse, who we all believe is a damn good coach, won an NBA championship Absolutely. With the Toronto Raptors, what do you believe will be the biggest hurdle for him to make this whole thing work with all these guys on the same roster?
2: It's gonna be the knees of Joel Embiid, right? Because you can rely on LeBron James even in year 24, right? We saw that in the Houston Rockets series where he was by leaps and bounds the best player, right? You're talking about a Jalen Brown who, let's be honest, carried the Boston Celtics to the second best

0: playoffs to ever actually get out of the first round, right? So, but then Joel Embiid's knees got the best of him in that second round, and he became a shell of himself again. Joel Embiid has not played 100 games in the last three seasons combined. So you know Tyrese Maxey is likely going to be available. VJ Edgecombe is a great two-way player. He's going to be a sophomore sensation. You know LeBron's going to be available. But what Joel Embiid are we going to be getting in April and May? Because Joel Embiid has never played in the conference finals, right? Jaylen Brown obviously has played in five conference finals. He's been to two NBA finals. He's been an Eastern Conference Finals MVP and a Finals MVP. So that's the biggest question mark with Joel Embiid. But you made a good point about Nick Nurse. Obviously, this is somebody that I believe did a great job just getting Philly to the second round last year, somebody that won an NBA championship in season number one with Toronto. If this were a different, I don't mean to throw Brett Brown into the bus here.
1: Sure.
0: Or the soon-to-be Hall of Famer, Doc Rivers, who should still be coaching, in my humble opinion. But if it's Doc Rivers or Brett Brown, I don't think LeBron James is making his final decision when it comes to playing in the city of brothers they love. I think Nick Nurse was ultimately the ace in the hole for Philly, because we all know, what did he do in season number one as a head coach with Drake giving him massages during playoff games? He won an NBA championship.
1: I hear car horns in the background. Are we interrupting you, David, on vacation?
0: No, well, okay, yes, I'm on vacation. But okay, for you, Harry, and Shannon, I'm never saying no to you guys. But let me tell you something.
1: God,
0: I have a greater appreciation for you all, because I've been like on daddy duty
1: okay
0: for the last week and a half. I've been helping out my sister with her beautiful daughter.
1: Okay.
0: So I have a greater appreciation for not just what you have achieved professionally, but what you have achieved also with your families, man. I did not know. I thought it was hard to do video. Being a father and right, being a parent, it's 1,000 times harder, man. You can't close your eyes for a single second.
1: No.
0: That's why I give LeBron James credit. He's doing this with almost three kids out of the house by this point. By the time he's done with his career, he's going to have three kids that are out of the house. Now, if you're LeBron James, you got a little bit more help than David Shepard's sister financially. I get that. But yes, I ran across the Golden Gate Bridge. And by the way, gentlemen, the last, and you didn't ask me this, but I'll say this. What I appreciate about your show is you celebrate individuals. Don't you find it troubling that LeBron James is playing in year 24, but there's never been any other player in NBA history that's played in year 23, and he's still, by the way, a top 15 player in the sport and would have been all NBA without the sciatica, and we're criticizing him because he's stacking the deck? You know what? Maybe another player in the history of basketball that could even play in the same world. Criticizing him because he's given himself the best chance to win a championship, and you're one of the few shows that's actually celebrating it and not being critical.
2: Well, David, I'm going to celebrate you for standing tall and planting your 2 feet. Yeah. Don't let that wind blow you off that Golden Gate Bridge, man. That wind's cutting out there.
0: And R.I.P. Bob Saget. I ran across the Golden Gate Bridge not once but twice, because how can you not think of Full House or Mrs. Doubtfire when you're in San Francisco?
1: Full House reference from the great David Shepard. David, get out of that wind. Help out your sister. We'll talk to you soon. And always, thanks so much, my man.
0: You guys are the best, gentlemen. Have a great rest of the week, and thank you for having me.
1: Oh, great stuff by an FOFH, a friend of Freddie and Harry, the great David Shepard from SiriusXM NBA as a host. Hit him on socials at Shep on Air. Keep weighing in. 888-SAY-ESPN. 888-729-3776. Is it on Tyrese Maxey? Is it on Joel Embiid? Or is it on Jaylen Brown to make this work with LeBron? 888-729-3776. But HD, a guy that you know pretty well, Jeff Teague, former NBA point guard, does a great podcast. He said on this podcast not too long ago that LeBron winning the finals in Philly would be bigger than the Knicks championship this year. He said, and I quote, "I think it'll be bigger than New York. If he went to Philly like he's going to, and they win a championship, that would be crazy. Bron winning it, everybody in the world, they would definitely be watching it." According to Jeff Teague, about LeBron wins in year one of Philadelphia championship, it will be bigger than what the Knicks were able to do, breaking that championship drought of 53 years.
2: Now, from a basketball standpoint, it might be in order, like, if you're thinking about celebration-wise, I don't know.
1: No, I don't
2: because
1: think so. I'm with you. Yeah,
2: New York is New York.
1: Yeah, exactly.
2: And
1: yeah,
2: a lot of people travel to the United States not to go to Philadelphia, Pennsylvania. They travel to the United States to go to New York City and experience what that is going to be like. So you know, just watch.

0: watching the stuff. I was in South Carolina on vacation watching my daughter do her dance competition. But on my phone, I had the parade on from the New York Knicks winning the NBA Finals. I don't know if I can sit here and say that I will have the parade on if the Philadelphia 76ers win the NBA Finals on my phone while I'm away from work.
1: I think a big part of that, of what you just said, is that LeBron James finding the best possible avenue to win another championship. There are going to be plenty of people that are going to take him to task for that. I don't take anybody to task for making a situation better when it comes to the goals that you're looking to achieve. I didn't punish Kevin Durant for that when he left the Golden Golden
0: State. Freddie.
1: You know why? Because his name's LeBron James. If somebody else does this, if a Steph Curry does this, there's not the kind of vitriol from people. If Nikola Jokic does this, it's not the same thing. Hell, if Jalen Brunson did that, it wouldn't be the same thing. But because LeBron James is going to be a very polarizing figure, people are going to feel some sort of way. There have been plenty of people support him that will always support him, no matter what he does. He could literally go out there and do something very along the lines, not above board, and people find excuses for him. But also going to be plenty of people on the other side of that that will find excuses against LeBron James, no matter what he has never been able to be a part of. Anything scandalous on and off the basketball court in the 24 years he's about to play in the NBA.
0: Freddie, we're on the same page because I will never in my life be upset and slander someone for making the best decision for their life. It's their life for a reason. And the last time I checked, the object when playing sports, especially at the professional level, is to do what, Freddie?
1: Win a championship.
0: Win.
1: Be on the best team to win a championship.
0: So why in this process would I choose somewhere to go where I think I have the least best chance to win at the highest level?
1: I agree. I hear you. Although I'm with you. Hey, Jeff, we hear you about LeBron James. It would be big. It will not be bigger than over 2.1 million people who flooded Manhattan and Brooklyn and Staten Island and Queens and the boogie down Bronx for the Knicks breaking a championship drought that nobody saw coming, doing that after 53 years of not winning a championship. Nice try, Jeff.
0: But I also don't think we're going to see like 76er fans come out of the woodworks, right? New York Knicks fans, there are a lot of them.
1: They were
0: everywhere. And a lot of them may not have been outspoken over the last few years. But when the Knicks was on this run, they went in that closet. They got those shirts. They got those hats. They got those jackets. They got all that paraphernalia. And they said, you know what we can do? We can rock it loud and proud because our Knicks are in quest to an NBA championship. And you know what the Knicks winning did? They responded by saying, we got you.
1: Yeah.
0: Although I run New York.
1: Believe me, even when the Knicks stunk, we still rocked our Knicks gear. We didn't hide it. We didn't put it away.
0: A small percentage of y'all.
1: We call them bandwagon fans. We don't call them true New York fans as far as that goes. But in Philadelphia, LeBron James is there with Vijay Edgecombe, Joel Embiid, Tyrese Maxey, and Jaylen Brown. They got him from Boston. Is it more Maxey, Embiid, or Brown to make this work with LeBron James? We both say it's Joel Embiid. What do you say in the Freddie and Harry call-in line on Reggae Monday? Freddie and Harry at 888-SAY-ESPN, 888-729-3776. Denny in Florida, is it on Maxey, Embiid, or Jaylen Brown to make this work with LeBron James in Philadelphia?
2: I'll tell you what, does LeBron know there's only one basketball in the game? I was surprised he went there. I think what you got to look at is Tyrese Maxey, up-and-coming superstar, averaged 28 points a game. Jaylen Brown averaged almost 29. Embiid, when he played, was 27. I know Edgecombe was 16. You know, I think it's on maybe a little bit of LeBron being more of an assist maker and bringing that team together. But one of the things that worries me about Philadelphia that the Knicks had, and I'm a Boston guy and I'm going to say it, Philly's not the favorite. Not even close. The Knicks still, because they play as a team and they have depth. I don't know about Philadelphia's depth. And if you look at that Atlantic, if you look at the Eastern Conference, top to bottom, not the top three teams in the West, OKC, San Antonio, and Denver. I'm talking about the East this year, including the Pacers, you know, the Magic, the Hawks. Look at the Hawks. They were number one in assists as a team last year when they were starting to figure it out in the NBA. They moved the ball. Now they got the experience. So I'm just saying, that team could get worn out pretty fast in the East. And the Knicks know, the Knicks now know what it takes to win it. And I think they should be the favorites again. So
0: Danny, I'm not going to fight you on the Knicks and them being favorites. Now, what I am going to fight you and go toe-to-toe with you about is saying that the Philadelphia 76ers don't have depth. Yes, sir, they do have depth. And let me read off to you the guys that they have coming off their bench.
1: Right.
0: LeBaron Fylon Jr., who played at Alabama, who's a damn good player and will be in this league. You also have Anthony Simons, who they signed in free agency. They signed Dean Wade, and they just signed KCP, who is a two-time NBA champion and has won an NBA championship previously with LeBron James.
1: Okay, here's what I'm going to side with him. It's not proven depth, though, because everybody's in a new situation. I hear exactly what he's talking about.
0: I know, but we're just talking depth, though. Whether it's proven or not.
1: Well,
0: like
1: we
0: know in order to win an NBA championship, you have to have depth. Philadelphia has the depth, though.
1: Well, put it this way. LeBaron Fylon Jr., that's a lot to ask of a rookie. At a high level in a situation like that, LeBron James, all those guys in Philadelphia. Anthony Simons has been a nice player, but this, for the first time in his NBA career, he's going to be a part of something where they expect you to deliver in those key moments the supplement the guys you have on your basketball team.
0: They have depth, though. They have depth.
1: We'll see.
0: And
1: we'll see.
0: You have a starting five where you don't always have to play all five of those guys together.
1: You can
0: take one or two of those guys and add them to three of the guys on their bench and have those five guys be on the court.
1: Absolutely. I hear you. But until you actually do it with that depth in a high-voltage situation,
0: but Freddie, the first
1: I'm kind of with him.
0: The first job for Mike Gansey as a president of basketball operations is to make sure you have the depth.
1: Okay.
0: Because what the last two champions or the last three champions have proved to us is that if you don't have that depth,
1: absolutely,
0: you're not going to win it.
1: Yeah, you better make sure you have the right kind of depth. And we'll see. They look nice on paper. With LeBaron Fylon Jr., Anthony Simons, and Dean Wade, and Kentavious Caldwell-Pope, they look nice on paper, still got to fit it together. Still
3: and also, Harry, you mentioned the depth there with 76ers and all the guys that you mentioned. Absolutely. Kentavious Caldwell-Pope, when they... Great. But the one guy you left off who's going to be key is going to bring that championship DNA to the 76ers.
1: Wow. No doubt.
3: Is their backup center, Ariel Hakpoorti.
1: Oh, just stop it, Shannon Penn.
0: Well, let's not forget, LeBron James can play the five at times.
1: I wouldn't want him to, though.
0: No, I'm just saying, though, like if you had to get to it, because you're not going to rely on him so much offensively as you have, as he had to do it like in the past.
1: Mm-hmm.
0: Defensively is where he can really make his hay, too.
1: Yeah, but year 24 is year 24.

0: Well, let's not forget LeBron James can play the five at times.
1: I wouldn't want him to, though.
0: No, I'm just saying, though, like, yeah, if you had to get to it, because you're not going to rely on him so much offensively as you have, as he had to do it, like, in the past, defensively is where he can really make his hay, too.
1: Yeah, but year 24 is year 24.
2: Last week to the DJ of the Red Club who started the Duval chant. If he didn't start it, he certainly made it popular all over the country.
1: Nice.
2: So, one time for him.
1: Yep.
2: But I think it's Nick Nurse that has the most pressure because with all these personalities, it's up to him to manage, and all he has to do is look at his predecessor to see that franchise won't have a long patience with him if they don't do things right. So, speaking of Reggae Monday, if he don't do things right, he'd probably be a nightmare.
1: Attaboy. Attaboy, Chris.
0: That is a great point from Chris and Duval. And the reason really why that's a great point, there's only been one place that LeBron James have played and won a championship where the coach didn't change, and that was in Miami. It changed multiple times in Cleveland. It changed multiple times with the Los Angeles Lakers.
1: Mm-hmm.
0: You know where it didn't change? The Miami Heat. So.
1: Yeah. I'm hoping that
0: Nick hope it looks right. Because if it doesn't look right, there's the potential of anything that could happen. Especially when you have a player option for LeBron James in year two. Which means he might have more say-so than people think.
1: I wouldn't. Nothing is LeBron James. But if it doesn't go well and you try to place all of Nick Nurse, a championship coach, I think Philadelphia's making the wrong decision. That's a Daryl Morey kind of decision. That shouldn't be like an Elton Brand kind of decision. Your basketball.
0: There's the potential of anything that could happen, especially when you have a player option for LeBron James in year two, which means he might have more say-so than people think.
1: I wouldn't. Nothing is LeBron James. But if it doesn't go well and you try to place all of Nick Nurse, a championship coach, I think Philadelphia's making the wrong decision. That's a Daryl Morey kind of decision. That shouldn't be like an Elton Brand kind of decision. You're basketball people. Nick Nurse stadiums that Harry Douglas ever played in. We'll get that answer next if you keep it here on Freddie and Harry. The best show on your radio has a new time starting August 3rd, meeting me, Freddie Coleman, and Harry Douglas. We'll be bringing you the Afternoon Cool Edition of Freddie and Harry from 5 p.m. to 8 p.m. Eastern Time. 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
2: Hey, whether I had beer goggles or not.
3: You will confirm nor deny those allegations involving that. Well, Sixers fans have championship goggles all in front of their eyes right now. LeBron James signed with the Philadelphia 76ers. 2 years, $8 million. The starting lineup more than likely, I think this is going to be it. LeBron James, a point guard. Tyrese Maxey, a shooting guard. Vijay Eskom, small forward. Jaylen Brown, power forward, relatively speaking. And Joel Embiid at the center position. I could see LeBron James being more of a point guard for this basketball team, having Tyrese Maxey play off the ball in a lot of situations. This way, when Maxey has to handle the ball for the team, he has enough rest trying to not do that, which really wore him down. Not in the series against the Celtics, but definitely in the series, the next one against the New York Knicks in this previous playoffs.
2: Well, it's no doubt LeBron James is going to handle the basketball. Now, I don't think it's going to be the majority of the time, but the luxury of acquiring a player like LeBron James is his ability to play positions 1 through 5. And when you have a guy that's so damn good at passing the basketball and making the right basketball play, of course he's going to have the ball in his hands. But I think initially it will be Tyrese Maxey that starts things off. And when he needs those bricks in between games, or if LeBron James gets the rebound, he's not going to sit there and look for Tyrese Maxey to bring the ball up the court. He's just going to take it up himself. So you have the ability of having two guys as orchestrators on the court at all times, or just about majority of the time.
3: Well, Miami didn't get LeBron. Cleveland did not get LeBron. Golden State did not get LeBron. Even Steph Curry, they asked his reaction to that. He told Marcus Thompson, The Athletic, and I quote, "That's why you don't envision anything until it happens. There's a lot of moving parts," end quote. Even his teammate, Draymond Green, who is currently a free agent, although we know that's not going to last much longer, more than likely he is going to sign and stay when it comes to the Golden State Warriors. He was asked on the big podcast with Shaq, would he ever ring chase like certain people have done, a.k.a. LeBron James, and Draymond said,
4: "If there's something that I could offer to a team and I'm like, oh, I'm the missing piece there, I can go help that team get over the hump. That's a totally different thing, right? Like, that's like, I can go contribute to a championship. That's different than like, man, let me go see if I could just fall into one more. You know what I'm saying? Like, no, nah, I want to be able to contribute." And saying
5: that, has like a big, like a big four. Phoenix, for example. Phoenix say, "Hey, we need you. Would you?"
4: I think that would be a hell of an opportunity, but the Warriors will have to not want me anymore.
3: Okay, well, we'll see what's going to happen in the offseason with Draymond Green.
2: Well, the Lakers didn't really want LeBron James anymore.
3: That was a D-I-V-O-R-C-E divorce. They said, "You know what? This has been good, but we need this to be Luka Doncic's team." It's kind of hard to do that with your aura that's always going to be a part of the NBA and also the Los Angeles Lakers.
6: Right, before we answer the question and more on the Biggest Loser here with LeBron signing, since we just had the Steph Curry saying, you know, why it didn't work out with them and LeBron or what have you, Freddie, I'll ask you, with Steph and his relationship with Golden State, do you think it's time for Steph and the Warriors to part ways?
3: No. He doesn't want to leave. They don't want him to leave. Nah, I don't think it's time for those guys. I'm not big into, well, he's been there too long. They're not going to win a championship. They need to part ways. Why? If Steph Curry doesn't want to leave, I'm not pushing Steph Curry out the door. I'm just not doing that. Everything that he has meant to the NBA and the Golden State Warriors, if that's where his feet want to be and he can live with the results, whatever they turn out to be, good or bad, there's no reason to say, we've done all we can. Hey, Steph, go find another team. Is not anything what he wants to do regarding the Golden State Warriors.
2: I think also when you look at Steph Curry's game, being a guy that's 6'2½", 6'3", whatever it is, and the way he plays the game of basketball, running around, tiring out defenders, and as soon as he crosses half court, you have to pick him up, and sometimes 3/4 of the court, you have to pick him up. You just can't find that every day in the game of basketball.

0: 8, maybe even 10 years. Being able to shoot the basketball, people will never get tired of that. You look at Ray Allen and the job he did with it, Reggie Miller and the job that he did, and Larry Bird and the job that he was able to shoot it. Jeff Hornacek when he was playing for the Utah Jazz. Like, being able to shoot in a lethal manner, you're always going to be valuable and bring that instant value to your basketball team. And for Steph Curry, it's the Golden State Warriors. And sometimes there are those players that we would rather just see in a one uniform and play for one organization.
1: I hear you.
0: Yep. Steph Curry is that guy for me.
1: Yeah. Now, if you want to say it's a time for a rebuild in Golden State, that could be a more fair question. And if it's going to be time for a rebuild in Golden State, I'm still keeping Steph Curry. I'll move on from Draymond Green and have a rebuild. I'll do that. Nothing against Draymond Green. I think at times his act has gotten thin. His act has gotten stale outside Golden State and inside of Golden State. That's why they haven't exactly darkened his door with a contract offer. They want to wait and see exactly if they still want to be in the Draymond Green business when it comes to Golden State Warriors. I don't regard them as a loser in the LeBron James sweepstakes. I didn't think they had a chance of landing him anyway. And this just me, HD, from my purview. I don't think Steph Curry is bothered by the fact that LeBron James decided to choose Philadelphia and not pair up with him in San Francisco with Golden State. But if there is a loser from this, HD, who is that loser, in your opinion, by LeBron James signing with the 76ers?
0: The Boston Celtics. And here's why.
1: Okay.
0: If they don't trade Jaylen Brown to the Philadelphia 76ers, LeBron James isn't going there. It's that simple for me. LeBron James was more intrigued by Jaylen Brown being traded to the Philadelphia 76ers and the Sixers getting off that Paul George contract and them having Tyrese Maxey and Vijay Edge come and Jaylen Brown into that equation. And then you look at the free agents that they were able to sign as well, too, and players that they acquired. But the biggest piece to it all, in my opinion, was Jaylen Brown going there. So if the Boston Celtics don't trade Jaylen Brown, in my opinion, to the Philadelphia 76ers, I do not believe LeBron James is going there.
1: Interesting. I haven't heard about that from anybody. It's also interesting you say that after we heard about Jason Tatum. Speaking to the kids attending his basketball camp, and he broke down to the kiddos how he views leadership and what being a leader means to him. He said, and I quote, "Being a leader does not mean you know it all, right? I don't know it all. I'll be the first person to say that. Being a leader is being comfortable with raising your hand like, I don't know. Can you explain that to me? I don't know X, Y, and Z. I want to learn. Being around somebody that feels like they know it all, I don't want to be around that person. I don't want to be the smartest person in the room. I want to learn from somebody else." End quote. That's what Jason Tatum had to say at his basketball camp, speaking to kids, breaking down how he views leadership and what being a leader means to him. Say it out loud. It's the elephant in the room. That was a clear shot at Jaylen Brown. It was. He may have been tried to be subliminal. It was more criminal than subliminal what he had to say. As much as Boston wanted to move on from Jaylen Brown, Jason Tatum was rocking with that dude each and every day. Now, he'll poo-poo it and say, you know what? People taking out of context, and that's fine. Maybe I is, but maybe I ain't. You don't put it out there when we heard many people did not like Jaylen Brown enough in the Celtics organization because
0: glasses off.
1: Yes, so you can see clearly in this good afternoon.
0: The rain is. Trust me, ladies and gentlemen, I have a 10-year-old daughter and a 7-year-old son. So at times, they don't think me and my wife know a damn thing. And I'm just looking at them like I've been there and I've done it. Me right. And your mama has too.
1: Right.
0: I'm hoping, and I want to give him the benefit of the doubt right here in this situation, because it wasn't too long ago, Freddie, we had a conversation about Jason Tatum when someone asked him about the Jaylen Brown situation, and he just, you know, put to give Jason Tatum the benefit of the doubt.
1: Okay.
0: Because he normally does not stir the stew
1: right
0: in the pot.
1: Absolutely.
0: And I want to believe that he is just giving these kids real life advice, in which what he said is real life advice, and is not taking shots at Jaylen Brown. But if I'm Jaylen Brown,
1: oh yeah,
0: today, when he said it,
1: yep,
0: I'm taking it personal.
1: Yeah, I mean, I was not the one receiving those arrows, but that hurt me hearing that. And I'm not the one he's talking about when it comes to potentially Jaylen Brown. Believe me, Jason Tatum is pretty smart. He does not just spit off out of the mouth about what he wants to say. He takes his time to make sure those thoughts can be very received, very thought out, and at times very profound. He is not prone to losing his religion and just speaking in a knee-jerk reaction. That's why, from my purview, this seems to be a shot at Jaylen Brown, because someone asked him a question, and I'm sure he took a heartbeat, and then his intelligence came out and said, being a leader, and then, can you explain that to me? And I don't know it all, when we heard that was part of the narrative involving Jaylen Brown. Fair, unfair, accurate, inaccurate. Jaylen Brown spoke out to say, well, wait a minute, who says I'm the smartest person in the room? What's the problem with that? Which means that either somebody said that to him, saying, you know, you're too smart for your own good. Who would not know about that more than Jaylen Brown, than a guy that rocked with him for 9 years? When it comes to Jason Tatum.
0: I know.
1: Just putting it out there.
0: I just want to.
1: Me Freddie. Too. I want it for both of us.
0: I am forcing myself to give Jason Tatum the benefit of the doubt in this situation. That he is just, I'm forcing myself. That he is giving these kids messaging that they need.
1: Mm-hmm.
0: And he had Jaylen Brown not in mind when he was given this messaging. But there is a percent of me that says,
1: yes.
0: Oh, man.
1: Mm-hmm.
0: But you could tell people, hey, don't record this part. Put the cameras down. Just let me say it to them. Because now, I've done that, right? Like, I've talked to kids before, and there are certain things that I say that I don't want to leave that room.
1: Right, exactly.
0: And I'm like, hey, can you cut the cameras off? Stop filming. I don't want you to film this. I just want to talk. I just want them to hear this.
1: Mm-hmm. Yes.
0: Could he have done that?
1: Yeah. Right. Sometimes the best editor is you.
0: Yes.
1: Sometimes it's not good to place your faith in strangers. Can you not speak about this? Can you not record it? That's asking a lot of people that you don't know. Hell, that's asking a lot of people you do know involving that.
0: In today's age, too.
1: Absolutely. Sometimes the best editor is not strangers or family members. Sometimes the best editor is you. To say, nah, I better not say it that way. Hold on, give me a second. I'll get back to you kids. Next question, please. Sometimes the best editor is YOU, not anybody else.
0: And I'm forcing myself too, Freddie.
1: I could tell.
0: I'm forcing myself to believe that Jason Tatum meant well by those young kings and queens delivering that message to them about learning and always listening. Because I look at you. You have a daughter. You have a grandson, Freddie. I look at my parents. I look at myself. I have kids.
1: Mm-hmm.
0: I still learn today. Like, one of the best things I thought happened for my career is me being paired up with you.
1: No, co-sign.
0: I learn from you every single day, man.
1: And I feel the same way. And I
0: appreciate it. Yeah. I learned from Shannon. We had a situation the other day. I'm not gonna say out loud on air. Where Shannon was in my ear, and then instead of me going in panic mode, I listened to Shannon, then I came back and I said something on air that made the situation right. You know what I'm saying? So we're always constantly learning. So I'm just hoping.
1: Yes, that Jason Tatum.
0: I'm really hoping that Jason Tatum was delivering this message to these young people to let them know it doesn't matter if you're 12, 32, 42, 72,
1: right.
0: 102. And if you're lucky enough to live to 112, you're always learning.
1: Believe me. I hope you're right. I pray that you're right. Because if you're not right, this is going to get back to Jaylen Brown, which means we got to.
0: Probably already has.
1: Yeah, which means we have a Twitch event coming up involving him, because he has not been shy.
2: What's up, Chad?
1: About clapping back at people, whether it's in the media, outside the media, fans. Jaylen Brown will not be silent. He will not shut up. If he believes that you're trying to, not character assassinate, but bring some stain to his character, he's not going to stand for that. And if anybody's in that same situation and you got enough brains in your head, you're not going to stand for that either. But I know if I heard that from Jaylen Brown, I'm thinking, really? You told a bunch of kids that? Why would you not tell me that when we were together with the Boston
0: You know
1: Celtics?
0: What I'm looking forward to now? I'm looking forward to the follow-up from Jason Tatum.
1: And
0: because
1: me too.
0: Now, putting that out there, the next time that he's available for the media, the first question I want them to ask, when you gave that speech to the kids, did you have Jaylen Brown in mind?
1: And let him answer.
0: When you were I just want to hear the answer. Now, if you meant it for Jaylen Brown, what I would like for him to do is to say yes. If it wasn't meant for Jaylen Brown and you didn't do that, then say no. If it was meant for Jaylen Brown, this is how I am, Freddie. Mm-hmm. Be a man and say it was.
1: Right.
0: If it wasn't, it was for the kids.
1: This keeps up, and at a certain point it will. I may have to change my mind about Philly versus New York opening night.
0: I know.
1: Might need Boston, Philadelphia in Boston. might need that opening night. Have like the Knicks game, the first one, or whatever that is, or have that night number two. But maybe game one of the LeBron James era needs to be in Boston if this continues, because there is going to be a response from Jaylen Brown. Not from Jaylen Brown's camp, but from Jaylen Brown. And then that's when things can get sticky, or even stickier, involving these two.
0: And I'm not saying, like, for Jason Tatum, like, you can't be who you are.
1: Right.
0: But understanding the situation and the magnitude of it that just occurred, we know how very aware he is.
1: Yep. That's why
0: I don't want this going I don't want these two to have ill will towards each other.
1: Mm-hmm.
0: I don't want it going deeper than basketball.
1: We may already be there.
0: That's what I'm saying though, Freddie. But because this has already came out of Jason Tatum's mouth, and even if it wasn't for Jaylen Brown, I know he's gonna take it a different way.
1: Yeah. These five words of this PSA, the best editor, three dots. Is you. Whether you're Jason Tatum or Tatum Jason, period. Sometimes the best thing you can say is nothing, Nathan, nada.
0: Well, if our listeners are ever wondering, if me and Freddie, if we do this before we say something, or we pause for 1-1000, 2-1000.
1: Yep.
0: It's because we don't want to say something.
1: Mm-hmm.
0: In a way that we know probably going to come off the people in the wrong way.
1: Yep.
0: So, you know what we're doing? We just giving people grace.
1: That is,
0: we're giving folks grace in that department.
1: That is our way of not pulling that pin out of that grenade.
0: Yes. Pause, my brother.
1: Exactly. When you hear us take a breath and it's audible, we're making sure the grenade is not going to be launched. It's not, look out. No, we want to make sure.
0: I'm really finna get all the married men out there.
1: Okay.
0: You all know what we're talking about. Because I'm pretty sure there have been some things that you wanted to say. But if you let it come out your mouth, yeah, you didn't win. You're going to be running around that damn hamster wheel for probably a week and a half, or maybe even two.
1: I'm going to say the same thing that Steve Harvey said in a joke that he had, one of my favorite comedians. He goes, that's the same way when you punch somebody in the face. You can't take that back. That feels like a punch in the face to your wife when you say something you know you should not say. You cannot take that back, because your missus will not forget that.
0: No.
1: And she will hold it over your head like the hammer of Thor, and you brought that.
0: 10 years later. 10 years later, you may be out there having a nice little soiree with your friends, and she, you know, and my husband, this. It may have happened 10 years ago, and she still ain't let it go. Yeah, man. You gotta watch what you say.
1: This marriage PSA brought to you by the married men known as Freddie Coleman and Harry Douglas. It is Reggae Monday, Freddie and Harry. Thanks for joining us on ESPN Radio, the ESPN app, Sirius XM Channel 80, as well as ESPN Plus. And don't forget to tell that smart speaker to play ESPN Radio, presented by Progressive Insurance. Now, there's a team in the National Football League whose season could be in all kinds of peril because of something that happened to their head coach. Here's a hint. We're not talking about Mike Vrabel of the New England Patriots. You'll find who we're talking about next after Harry gives you this word from 5-Hour Energy, baby.
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1: I'm Ed Bankin. NFL training camps are getting underway. All 32 teams will have everybody report to camp by tomorrow if they have not yet reported. As far as the Colts, there's good news on the injury front. Quarterback Daniel Jones said on the Pat McAfee show that he's been cleared for practice and he's ready to go for camp when the Colts take the field.
2: Yeah, I'm feeling good. I think, plan is to be back in 11-on-11 full team drills tomorrow or Wednesday when we start up practice. So be out there with the guys, excited to get back.
1: Also of the Colts, wide receiver Alec Pierce will start the training camp stretch on the PUP list. Chiefs offensive coordinator Eric Bieniemy has left the team's training camp after a shooting incident involving his wife. Mia Bieniemy is in stable condition after being shot in her Virginia home on Sunday night. Police have charged the couple's 27-year-old son, Elijah. North Carolina football general manager Michael Lombardi has been placed on paid administrative leave for the university. No details are given by the school. Baseball this afternoon, the Rangers beat the Mariners 7-3. With that win, Texas now leads Seattle and Houston by 2.5 games in the AL West.
3: Hey, it's Michelle Smallman, and coming up Tuesday as training camp kicks off, I'll tell you why the Browns need Shedeur Sanders to win the QB competition. It's on Sportsmanlike, 6 a.m. Eastern, right here on ESPN Radio, ESPN2, and ESPNU.
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0: Welcome to Reggae Monday, Freddie and Harry style, presented by Progressive Insurance on ESPN Radio, the ESPN app, SiriusXM and Channel 80, and don't you dare forget about us on ESPN Plus. And what is it going to look like for the San Francisco 49ers without their leader, at least for the majority of training camp, and maybe even the start of the season? 49ers head coach Kyle Shanahan suffered significant injuries in a car crash during his summer break in mid-July. That's going to leave him limited when the San Francisco 49ers open training camp later on this week. Kyle Shanahan broke his nose, three ribs, his hand, needed more than 40 stitches in his face, and suffered a severe concussion during a July 14th car crash where he collided with an SUV near his Northern California home. That's what sources were familiar with the situation said to ESPN and other outlets. Now, check out what John Lynch, 49ers general manager, had to say about any kind of plan and any kind of timetable regarding Kyle Shanahan.
1: We're not going to blink. We feel like we're well-equipped for something like this. We understand what a tremendous leader we have in Kyle. I think one of the great things Kyle does, aside from coaching his team, is leading this organization. And you know, I think he's a tremendous developer of his staff. And so we're not going to miss a beat. You know, we will keep you abreast of Kyle's progress. Kyle is doing good. He's got some bumps and bruises. He did suffer a concussion in the accident. Has some lingering effects from that concussion. And, you know, we're kind of treating this. We don't have a protocol for staff members when it comes to concussions, but we do with players, and it's become very helpful. So Kyle basically is going to be like in the protocol, and we're going to let the condition, the doctors dictate how he comes back, when he comes back. He's been in the building, so we've seen him. He's, you know, it's kind of like we do with our players, a phased back approach. You know, number one for Kyle and the Shanahan family is getting him back right. He's a tremendous head coach. But this is bigger than that. This is about his well-being, and we're going to take the time necessary.
2: And number one, you want to make sure that he is okay before he returns back to the full throttle of training camp, coaching guys up, because he is the head coach, right? It's not just the offense that he's worried about. You have to oversee offense, defense, special teams. And Kyle Shanahan, when he took the job to be the San Francisco 49ers head coach, a lot of decisions that they make along with John Lynch goes through Kyle Shanahan. That's from guys on the roster, who you want to bring in, who you want to cut, who you want to release, who you want to add to your roster in that capacity as well, too. So he does a lot within the 49ers organization. I'm not going to say the offense is going to take a massive hit, but you take a little bit of a hit because he's the play caller. Sure. He is the guy that is putting guys in positions to have that success or drawing things up to expose the defense in certain things that he might be seeing on film. Now, here's the good part about it. The new offensive coordinator is Clay Kubiak, the son of Gary Kubiak and the brother of Clint Kubiak. And what's unique about this offense, the father of Clay Kubiak is Gary Kubiak, who was a backup quarterback to John Elway when Mike Shanahan was the head coach. Kyle's father. So all these things intersect with one another. So, you know, Clay's been embedded within this offensive system since he was a kid, and his father was playing for the Denver Broncos along with his brother Clint. We've seen the job that Clint was able to do with the Seattle Seahawks a season ago, now the head coach of the Las Vegas Raiders. So at least you have someone from a play caller standpoint at offensive coordinator who's been within this offense through and through, and he's been with the 49ers for a while as well, too. But there's nothing like the main guy that you normally have calling plays and has built that relationship with every single person within that offensive system.
0: Yeah, assistant head coach Chris Forster is going to assume some of Shanahan's duties when Kyle Shanahan returns. When you are the pulse of the organization, even though the
2: major
0: message,
2: pulse too.
0: He boom, boom, boom, boom, boom, boom. That's Kyle Shanahan of the San Francisco 49ers. Even if people receiving your message through a different voice, it's not going to sound the same. It's not going to have the same effect. Kyle Shanahan is as detail-oriented as any coach, and not just in the NFL, but any coach of professional sports. Everything has a win and a why and a where and a how and a what. And he's going to have the answers to all those questions, what he's been able to do with him and John Lynch running the San Francisco 49ers. People,
2: and he likes it done his way.
0: Right, well, it's
2: trust me. And I know that for a fact because, and I'm not going to say player's name, but there are players that have played for him in which, you know, when they first got within the offense, they were like, why are we doing this? Why are we? Because, trust me, this is the way I want it done. There's a rhyme and a reason. You don't see it now, but you will see it when it comes to fruition. So he wants it his way. It's going to be his way. And that is something when dealing with Kyle Shanahan.
0: And that kind of message that's not going to be there at the beginning, it shouldn't derail a 49ers football team, but it potentially could. If you're used to understanding how things are supposed to be done, even if it's off by a millimeter, it's going to feel completely off the 49ers team. That we've seen how they've been able to overcome injuries. They've been able to overcome so many different things and still be a viable organization. Everybody who was somebody as a key player in that defense seemed like they had an injury last year. And they were a bad third quarter away from winning their own division against the Seattle Seahawks in the final weeks of the regular season. That's what kind of coach and also personnel person that Kyle Shanahan is. Not having that at the beginning, that's when you really got to lean into the Fred Warners, the Purdy, Brock Purdy's. Any veteran that's had any kind of success is going to have to really deliver that message to the rest of the team on behalf of Chris Forster, who's taking over some of those duties, and especially on behalf of Kyle Shanahan. Not saying this should derail the San Francisco 49ers, but they have kind of a slow start and it takes them a while to get going. This is significant by what happened, and we're glad that Kyle Shanahan's okay. That's the most important thing. But on the football field, you wonder how quick it'll take the 49ers to be okay with him not being okay.
2: And the biggest thing with San Francisco, we talked about coming into this season, Freddie, it's can you remain healthy? And that's a lot of the main guys. Now, you don't want your secondary guys getting hurt either, but that's been the knock on this team the last few years, the massive injury sustained from quality players. But Kyle Shanahan and his presence, it means something. It wasn't too long ago, right, when he was in Washington as the offensive coordinator, and you had Sean McVay under him, and you had Matt LaFleur under him, and Mike McDaniel. All these guys have been able to get head coaching jobs from, number one, being with Kyle Shanahan and his father, Mike Shanahan, and understanding that system. Now, you tweak some things whenever you get your job and you get your opportunity, but a lot of those things came from being attached to Kyle Shanahan and his father, Mike Shanahan.
0: Man, and especially in that division, you got the Seahawks who won it last year. You got a Rams team that many people believe is going to be the Rams and everybody else, not just in that division, but maybe the Rams and everybody else in the NFC, or the Rams and everybody else in the National Football League. You have a lot of guys coming back from injury that you're hoping they'll be right and ready when the season rolls around. And the way that they play, he's a big part of that identity. He wants a brutish, cruel, efficient, bloodthirsty team. On both sides.
2: Physicality
0: is a must. It's an utmost with the San Francisco 49ers. And how do you get players to play that way? The guy delivering the message will let you know. If you don't do it this way, I'll find somebody else. I found the final pick in the draft to be my starting quarterback. I don't suffer
2: after
0: fools gladly.
2: Yeah. Traded and moved up to number 3
0: to get Trey Lance.
2: To draft Trey Lance. And realized that he wasn't the guy, and they weren't just going to keep a mistake in the building. They moved on. Brock Purdy came in and said, hey, that's my guy.
0: Mm-hmm. Yep. So keep an eye on that with San Francisco. They have a slow start, not just in training camp, but to the season. Kyle Shanahan being the pulse of that organization at their beginning could have a major, major effect on a team that has a lot of veteran leadership. But the pulse of that team, not there at the beginning, could really make things a lot more difficult for San Francisco and not just in their own division. He is Harry Douglas. Hit him on the socials at HDouglas83. I'm Freddie Coleman. You can do the same at Coleman ESPN. It is Reggae Monday, Freddie and Harry, presented by Progressive Insurance. And what do FIFA, the WNBA, and football have to do with your sports weekend that just finished? We'll get to that part of 3 Up, 3 Down if you keep it here on ESPN Radio, the ESPN app. And don't you dare forget about us on ESPN Plus.
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7: Pace of play is a giant issue slash problem that a lot of guys talk about. 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Stuff it to 10 feet. Sam misses his putt, 22 seconds. Put my name on the jug.
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6: A walk-off homer in the bottom of the 14th inning. 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
6: Hammer to left field. 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Mike Trout, how's that to start the season?
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6: 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Giancarlo Stanton and the American League with one swing has tied it up.
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6: 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Out of here. Mookie Betts. Shohei Ohtani.
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6: 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The Dodgers are World Series champs.
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18: Hey, it's Evan Cohen. Coming up Tuesday, we'll continue to react to LeBron James choosing the 76ers as his next team and what that means for those players that are still available. 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

0: 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My Inconvenient Truths, guaranteed to inconvenience Harry Douglas, starring LeBron James, Jaylen Brown, and a certain quarterback in the NFL coming back from injury that comes your way in 15 minutes. All the inconvenience that you can have and that you can stand.
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1: This is Three Up, Three Down.
0: And there's nothing inconvenient about Three Up, Three Down, because each and every week somebody gets to be Mr. Positive and the other one gets to be Mr. Doom and Gloom. For this week, I'm Mr. D&G Doom and Gloom, but Mr. Positive is the one, the only Harry Douglas, so he kicks it off with
1: number one.
4: Number one, Freddie, let's go to Major League Baseball. Jacob Mizorowski for the Milwaukee Brewers is having a phenomenal year. From a record standpoint, he's 11-4, but you look at when he pitched yesterday versus the Colorado Rockies. He only pitched in 5 innings, but had 12 Ks. When you look at how he's doing on the season so far, in ERA, he's number one in Major League Baseball. Strikeouts, number one in Major League Baseball. And from a record standpoint for the Milwaukee Brewers overall, they have the second best record in Major League Baseball. Jacob Mizorowski is a big part of that. Shout out to the young man who's throwing 104 miles per hour at times yesterday and in multiple games that he's pitched this season. Man, the Milwaukee Brewers are hot right now. And so is Jacob Mizorowski.
0: That's the good. My number one bad stars Christian Pringle. You don't have to know him. Just Google his name. You'll say, what in the hell happened? He had a chance to face Anthony Joshua. Anthony Joshua making his return to the ring. Christian Pringle knocked out Anthony Joshua. Should I say knocked him down once and twice in the first inning. You're thinking this is going to be a very short fight. It was. But not in favor of Christian Pringle, because Anthony Joshua got up and knocked the blood out of him and knocked him out in the second round. If you're Christian Pringle, the first rule of Fight Club is when you knock somebody down twice, finish the fight. Apparently, he never got that memo because Anthony Joshua got up, said bippity bip, slappity slap, and that was it for Christian Pringle, and he won the fight in the second round. He set up the jab, right hand, two more huge right hands, and 2-5-10, he was out. Christian Pringle, the next time you knock down somebody twice in a fight, make sure you go for the trilogy. Then the fight will be over. You let a brother get up, and you didn't get up. Christian Pringle, please learn that lesson in future fights.
4: Wait a minute, Freddie. Wait a minute. Now, you know when I do get up, I do that boy bad. I think it's safe to say that boy sad. Let's move it along.
1: Number two.
4: All right, so number two, let's go to the WNBA. They had their All-Star game this weekend, and want to give a lot of credit to Jonquel Jones, winning MVP of the All-Star game, 22 points, 13 rebounds, 8 assists, 2 assists shy of a triple-double. Also, Dominique Malanga dunking in the All-Star game. That was huge. It was massive. Shout out to that young lady being able to do that. And then Caitlin Clark, when you look at her scoring 11 of the team's first 13 points, she came out shooting that bad boy from the timeline, letting everyone know that her presence was going to be felt. So shout out to the WNBA and all the ladies that balled out this weekend at the All-Star game. Oh, can I add one more?
0: Have at it.
4: Miss AZ Fudd.
0: Yeah.
4: Go ahead with your bad self.
0: Mm-hmm, yeah.
4: That girl bad, shooting that trifecta like that and winning the three-point contest. And then, not only that, she kind of called out Steph Curry a little bit. And I like that, Freddie Coleman.
0: Mm-hmm. Be careful what you wish for, AZ.
4: No.
0: Guys like him, don't leave those stones unturned. Remember, you've been warned. My number two down, when are we going to stop letting people get away with paying them a lot of money for wrongdoings? Michigan Athletic Director Ward Manuel is going to be paid a lump sum of over $7 million as part of its separation agreement with Michigan University of Michigan. The school's going to buy the remaining 3 years of his contract. He's going to step down at the end of this year. In addition to getting paid over $7 million, he's going to receive former athletic perks such as being eligible for tickets for Michigan games and having guard privileges. Michigan also agreed to make a $1,800,000 contribution to his retirement account and pay his attorney fees of $82,000. This is the same athletic director that allowed Michigan football to do what they did with Jim Harbaugh and then Sharon Moore and that nonsense. And yet they said, you know what? We want you to go away. How's $7 million and all the golf fees you want on the way out? When are we going to stop accepting wrongdoing and paying it to go away? Oh, that's right. I live on planet Earth. That's never going to happen. And by the way, Ward Mann can get another job in 2 years if he wants to be an athletic director, which I'm sure he'll probably get when it's all said and done.
4: Yeah, there are a lot of organizations, youth organizations, I would say, and also foundations that could utilize a lot of that money to help these young kings and these young queens become successful throughout this game of life. So I'm not a big fan of that, Freddie. So, but I love that you had it on your number two down. Let's move it along.
1: Number three.
4: God dog it, football is back.
0: Yes.
4: We have multiple teams in training camp.
0: Yes.
4: Football is back.
0: Yes. Yes.
4: Welcome back. Back again. Guess who's back? Tell a friend. Guess who's back? Guess who's back? Look who's back. Football's back. Watch your back. Cause it's time. Man, that's it. Football's back.
0: Exactly.
4: I'm just excited, Freddie.
0: So am I.
4: 26. Training camps. Oh, I love it. I love it.
0: 26 days away from college football. And less than 45 days away from the National Football League. I love that three up because it completely overwhelms my third down. FIFA president, going from football to football, Gianni Infantino had a message leaked, an email, which he praised the professionalism of the Argentina soccer team. Yeah, the same hooligans who acted like hooligans on and off the pitch involving Argentina. And he said he wanted to thank them for being magnificent and making World Cup 2026 an exceptional event. I don't know what his idea of professionalism is, but the Argentina soccer team is that? Maybe Gianni Infantino needs to no longer be president of FIFA when it's all said and done.
4: Oh, man, we're doomed.
0: Yeah, we are. The more we know, the less doomed. We understand. He's Harry Douglas. I'm Freddie Coleman. It's Reggae Monday, Freddie and Harry. Which of the team faces more pressure, the Rams or the 76ers?
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1: I'm Ed Benck, and we start with breaking news from baseball. Yankees outfielder Cody Bellinger will be out 4 to 6 weeks. Bellinger is dealing with a grade 2 hamstring strain and went on the injured list yesterday. Meanwhile, the Yankees open up a 4-game series with the White Sox tonight in Chicago. This afternoon, the Rangers stretch their lead in the American League West.
2: Kirby rocks and comes home, and there's a swing and a drive, well hit left center field. Raley moving back, he's on the track, he's at the wall, that ball is history. It's in the Mariners' bullpen.
1: That call from 105.3 The Fan as Texas beat Seattle 7-3, and that makes it a 2.5-game lead for the Rangers over the Mariners and Astros in the division. To football, Colts quarterback Daniel Jones said on the Pat McAfee Show he has been cleared for practice at training camp. He is coming off an Achilles tear last December. Also, Colts receiver Alec Pierce has been placed on the team's PUP list. The wife of Chiefs offensive coordinator Eric Bieniemy was shot Sunday night in her Virginia home. Police have charged their 27-year-old son, Elijah. Mia Bieniemy is in stable condition. She remains hospitalized. Eric Bieniemy has left Chiefs camp.
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0: This is Freddie and Harry.
4: Donnie Don, what you got, my friend?
5: I heard Harry talk about Hals. I also am a Hals lover, brother. And I wanted to ask you, have you ever heard of this appetizer they got called Lobster Le Beau? The lobster tail that they cut up, flat, flash fry.
4: Okay.
5: Then they top it with lump crab meat and a creamy lemon butter sauce. Oh, I know you love lemon butter sauce, Freddie.
6: You Freddie, you can't wait to get that creamy lemon butter.
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0: This is Freddie and Harry.

0: I'm Freddie Coleman. He is Harry Douglas. When you put us together, you have the best show on your radio. It is Reggae Monday. Freddie and Harry, and we are here on the ESPN app, Sirius XM Channel 80, as well as TuneIn. Always tell that smart speaker to play ESPN Radio. In about 10 minutes, give or take a minute or two, what are the truths that will be so inconvenient that H doesn't say, now, Freddie, hold on a minute. You need to be drug tested. That comes your way in about 10 minutes, give or take a minute or two. But what has it been like in the city of brotherly love ever since you-know-who decided to sign up with the Philadelphia 76ers? Of course, we mean LeBron James, now part of that lineup, that starting lineup that would include him, Tyrese Maxey, Vijay Edgecombe, Joel Embiid, and also Jaylen Brown. Well, we know Devon Givens has had some kind of summer, reporting on Jaylen Brown coming to the 76ers, and now LeBron James joining up as a 76ers insider for Philly Sports. Hit him on the socials at underscore Devon Givens. So what has it been like the last 72 hours, brother Devon, since you-know-who became a member of the Philadelphia 76ers?
1: It's been so big, Freddie, that I texted Shannon and said, I'll be ready when you need me, because I knew I knew I would, you know, hear from you guys and listening to you guys. I knew you talked to Anthony the other day. It's been crazy, man, because here's the thing, just to take it back. You mentioned 72 hours. Can I just take you back a couple of weeks? Because people were still coming down off the high of the Jaylen Brown shocking trade, that people were still stunned that it happened. And it's stunned that it happened, but also for the price with Paul George and the picks and all that went down, Vijay Edgecombe not included in that deal. So Sixers fans were still feeling great because of that. And then once that went down, Rich Paul having the whiteboard on his podcast and speaking about the Sixers always, at least in the conversation, whether they were reported as a third or fourth team, never as high as Miami or Cleveland or even Golden State, but Sixers fans just felt so good about where they were at the moment. And then waiting and waiting. I mean, we even had on our show, we had a LeBron watch, because we just put something up every at the start of the show. It was day 20, day 21, day 22. Because after a while, it was, okay, let's talk some basketball about what Jaylen Brown is actually on this basketball team. But we couldn't get away from the LeBron piece because of how huge the story is, how even at the age of 41, right, guys, that he's still holding up and controlling what's going on with the NBA offseason and going into year number 24. So Sixers fans are just excited. Understanding again that the age, but to get him on a minimum deal that they got him on, and to not have to go back with the nostalgia of Cleveland and Miami, the friendship with Steph Curry and

0: Draymond Green, and choose the Philadelphia 76ers. Sixers fans right now are just on cloud nine.
1: There was also what I feel like was a major component in LeBron James and him making his decision when he was at Fanatics Fest and he was up there on that stage.
2: Yeah.
1: And he used the phrase, trust the process. How excited did you and people around you get when you heard LeBron James say that phrase?
0: Well, we felt like, of course, it was a little pandering, but maybe even just, you know, messing with the crowd a little bit that was there. That was the first time we heard from LeBron James publicly before the Fanatics Fest, and he throws that out there. He also had mentioned at one point, too, he mentioned something about 76. So the crowd just started oohing and aahing, and I think Tyrese Halliburton had, Maverick Carter at that point had said something about that. So people, you know, everybody was taking something. Even when you look on social media, Cleveland folks were taking little hints, little nuggets from there. Same with Miami and the same for Philadelphia. So when he did say it, of course, Sixer fans are like, we don't know what it means, but we'll take it because we're at least in the conversation and we believe it's real. So for me, I thought it was a little bit of pandering, maybe a little bit of a nugget drop there, but also something just to let people know that, hey, maybe this could actually happen. And then he turns right around when you mention the trusted process part and says, I've been saying this before Joel Embiid was even born, I think. And I'm like, well, I don't know about that. Joel Embiid is a little bit older. But yeah, you know, you take every little bit of morsel that's out there because there were only a few teams, and your team was one of them that kept coming up. So as a result, you just take anything, any hint that was dropped. And certainly we let our shows off with those on those particular days, and the, you know, our viewers, our listeners, and all had a field day with it.
2: Great stuff by NFOFH, a friend of Freddie and Harry. He's the great Devon Givens, 76ers insider for Philly Sports, joining us on Reggae Monday, Freddie and Harry on ESPN Radio and the ESPN app. And I go on your social media handle @_Devon Givens. Is there a picture posted with LeBron James and Tyrese Maxey that finishing practicing this weekend? Did I see that correctly, Devon?
0: That is correct. Yes, they were working out with one of their trainers that they often work out with together in the off season, since they're both clutch clients. Chris Johnson works out a lot of clutch clients, and Tyrese Maxey and LeBron James were working out with Chris Johnson just this weekend. So yeah, absolutely. So they're right after it once again, and they've been doing this for years, as I mentioned, as clutch clients with Rich Paul and who they have working out their players. So already out there on the court. It's normal because this is what they do, but now it just means so much more because they are going to be teammates in the fall.
1: With these two moves, Jaylen Brown being traded to the Philadelphia 76ers, LeBron James taking his talents to Philly, what does those moves mean for Joel Embiid and him moving forward?
0: See, for me, I think it helps him out so much because we know he struggles to stay on the floor with the injuries and all, but so much weight is now off of his shoulders. Tyrese Maxey emerged as one of the top 15 best players in the league as an All-NBA player this past season. He was tremendous, played too many minutes, led the league in minutes played before his injury occurred in March. But with now having all of these other reinforcements and two other All-Stars, two other All-NBA players to come in and help him out, the question is always, can Joel Embiid get through the playoffs healthy? So the regular season is the regular season. We know what he can do. But the health has always been a concern, not just for us as people who watch here in Philadelphia, but also all of you as basketball fans. We all see it. We know it. That's the big question. So it takes a lot of miles off of him.
2: Mm-hmm.
0: And I also believe that coming in immediately, LeBron James is the best passer on the basketball team. So I think he's going to be able to get Joel Embiid so many easier buckets than he's had in quite some time, since James Harden, to be perfectly honest with you, because of the table setting that he does and setting up his teammates, LeBron James. And to have him as the one that's never afraid to make a pass, a high-low possession that LeBron James may be somewhere right inside the free throw line, but not afraid to make that over-the-top pass standing at 6'8", where he can get that pass over for an easy finish at the bucket for Joel Embiid, it's going to be fantastic. And then even Tyrese Maxey and Joel Embiid with their pick-and-roll, pick-and-pop partnership that they've had over the last couple of years, I could see the same being done with LeBron James as well. And then just the scoring ability to be able to take over the way we know Jaylen Brown has as well over the course of his years, from the finals MVP year, this past season where he put that

0: lighten the load and maybe even make them fresher for the postseason.
1: Devon Gibbons, 76 is inside for Philly Sports on Reggae Money, Freddie and Harry on ESPN Radio and the ESPN app. HD and I firmly believe that if anybody has to make it work with LeBron, and the choices are Joel Embiid, Tyrese Maxey, or Jaylen Brown, we both believe that person is Joel Embiid. Devon, who do you believe is the person that has to work it out the most when LeBron James is not his teammate?
0: I agree with you. I agree with you that it is Joel Embiid. I mean, this is Joel Embiid's franchise. This has been his franchise since he stepped on the floor in 2016. And so many different looks of a team, from Ben Simmons to Jimmy Butler, James Harden, and obviously running mates with Tyrese Maxey. And now you have somebody like LeBron James comes in where immediately when he steps into a locker room, it's his. Well, now, I'm not saying that it's going to be his because he's, again, 41 years old. He's still a 26-7 player on a nightly basis. But Joel Embiid absolutely is one that's going to have to adapt the most to this. And I think he will. Just from the reports or even information that we would get on background about how those who have spoken and having the long conversations that they have had, this wouldn't have been done without Joel Embiid understanding the sacrifice that everybody is going to have to make, including and starting most likely with him. So I agree with you that it will have to be Joel Embiid, and he has to understand that, okay, yes, you can go out there and drop 33, roll out of bed and drop 33 in 20 minutes. That's how good he is offensively, as we know. But you have to spread the wealth around. All-star Tyrese Maxey, all-star Jaylen Brown, the same for LeBron James. And we haven't even mentioned VJ Edgecombe in year number two after a tremendous rookie season, all first-team rookie squad for him. So Joel Embiid is the one. And I think with the move like this, understanding the magnitude of this and what this is going to do for what's to come in the fall, I do think he will be ready for something like this.
2: On the show right now with you, Devon, is massive New York Knicks basketball fan Freddie Coleman. Also right. Massive New York Knicks basketball fan Shannon Penn.
1: Come on now.
2: Yeah. I ask you today, are the 76ers now the team to beat in the Eastern Conference?
0: I had them equal. So I had them pretty much equal now because of the starting five that the Sixers have put together, plus the bench with Dean Wade, Anthony Simons, drafting LeBaron Fylon, who we don't know yet, but he looks like a talent for sure.
1: Mm-hmm.
0: Dominic Barlow, all these players now get to slot into their roles that will make them most effective when they're out there in the floor. So I do look at them and I slot them pretty much on the same level right now to start the season. I give the Knicks the edge because I respect the champion.
1: Right.
0: And I'm sure Shannon has told you guys my rooting interest for the New York Knicks already, even though I'm a Philadelphian. So I also root for the New York Knicks.
1: Right.
0: I had a great summer. Just for, you know, for people who don't know, Mikal Bridges is my younger cousin, so I'm thrilled.
1: Right. Devon, stop lying.
0: Yes.
1: Yeah. You want to say the Philadelphia 76ers are the team to beat in the East. It's okay. It's okay, Devon, if you're trying to make me feel better, you're trying to make Shannon feel better, you want to make sure at the Mikal Bridges family cookout, you're not sitting at the little kid's table. I understand it. But, bro, stop lying.
2: Devon, blame me.
1: Philadelphia.
2: I put you in that foxhole, Devon. Blame me.
0: No, listen. I mean, the thing is, for me, I am a big... I need to see it. So on paper, I still think, you know, on paper they look like they are the team to beat, but I need to see it.
1: Okay.
2: Make sure you're crossing the right bridges.
1: Oh, wow. Well done.
3: Because we know about those Knicks. They're savages, bro. Savage.
0: I do look at them on paper, and I think they're right there with them. But I've seen how the Knicks made it work with everything that they have with that starting five. Are the Sixers going to be able to do it? So they can walk on the they can walk into the season, and I think we all put them at 50 plus wins right away. So sure. I think we all do that.
1: Yeah.
0: But it's just a matter of going on the floor. So are they going to be the ones that everyone talks about? I think they will be, because the pressure is now on them to be the team that we talk about to take down the reigning champions, take down the Boston Celtics with that rivalry as well. Kawhi Leonard going to Toronto. And some of the other teams, of course, not ignoring them. Giannis going to Miami. So, yes, I think that most people will say they are the team to beat. Man, I can't wait to see it, to see how they hold up and see if they live up to it.
2: Sixers in five.
1: Yeah. You notice that's a Hawks fan saying that, because no one is ever saying Hawks in 5 and

0: Unless they get him beat on the other side of that. Devon, always great to catch you with you, Devon, man. Keep up the great work, okay?
1: You guys are the best, man. I'll talk to you guys soon.
0: Absolutely, sooner than soon. Right. He is one of our favorites, a friend of Freddie and Harry and FH, that is Devon Givens. 76ers insider for Philly Sports. Always a good sport, especially in the socials, at Devon Givens. He was here on Freddie and Harry Reggae Monday on ESPN Radio and the ESPN app presented by Progressive Insurance. 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There's always going to be an inconvenient truth.
2: Inconvenient!
0: That you may need to hear about your team, whether you want to hear it or not. Or not.
3: This is...
4: Give me the truth straight up, no chaser.
3: Freddie and Harry's Inconvenient Truth.
0: They're only inconvenient if you feel inconvenienced, which means that AC will probably feel inconvenienced at least 3 out of 5 of these questions and these truths brought to you by yours truly, Freddie Coleman. So let's not waste any more time.
3: Number one.
0: All the pressure in Philly should be on LeBron James for the 76ers to win the title. This is where he wanted to be. LeBron James has always been very calculating, and I don't mind it, to make sure that the squad that he joins is going to be in the best possible position to win a title, whether it's like that at the beginning or they find a way to make that happen at a certain point. We saw the Los Angeles Lakers. We saw that with the Miami Heat. We're seeing it right now, the Philadelphia 76ers. It's not about anybody else fitting with him. To me, HD, it's going to be more about LeBron James having that pressure because this is where he wanted to be, and the 76ers team has not gotten out of the second round since they got to the NBA Finals in 2001.
5: All right, Freddie, so since your New York Knicks have won an NBA championship, sometimes I'm going to address you like this.
0: Okay.
5: Nah, champ. It's not going down like that, champ.
0: Okay.
5: That pressure going to be on Joel Embiid, in my opinion. This is a guy who was highly thought of in this organization, mm-hmm. who they believe was going to be the franchise changer. He's been injured. This team has had the number one seed. They've lost in the second round to my Atlanta Hawks.
0: Who were they?
5: They had that bounce, bounce, bounce make by Kawhi Leonard in Toronto, and Toronto went on to win the NBA championship. Time and time again, they have not made the Eastern Conference Finals since Allen Iverson. Joel Embiid is a MVP of the entire league last time I checked. It's pressure on you, Embiid. You got to be consistent with your play. You got to be consistent in being available. It's time for you to re-step or regain the process and win an NBA championship. It's on Embiid and me.
3: Number two.
0: Now that he's in Philadelphia, Jaylen Brown have more to prove without Jason Tatum than Jason Tatum will have without Jaylen Brown. It goes beyond why the Boston Celtics chose Jason Tatum over Jaylen Brown. Jaylen Brown gets a chance to show everybody that guy needed me more than I needed that guy. I showed people what I could do without him. Now I go to the Guardians of the Galaxy and I get a chance to bust him in the mouth for at least 4 out of 5 times when I played in the regular season. If Jaylen Brown is a little bit less than that and Jason Tatum uplifts Boston the same way that Jaylen Brown did without Jason Tatum, Jaylen Brown's going to feel that. He's going to understand that, and he's going to know and say, man, oh, man, what can I do to overcome that? At least for this season, Jaylen Brown have more to prove without Jason Tatum than Jason Tatum will have to do without Jaylen Brown.
5: So all Jaylen Brown has to prove this season is that it's okay to be the smartest person in the room.
0: You're so wrong.
5: All right, no, on a serious note. I think for Jaylen Brown, don't get caught up in trying to prove things because you also want to play within the confines of the system that y'all guys are going to run.
0: Right.
5: With Philadelphia. And trying to prove something to the Boston Celtics, in my opinion, can get in the way of that. So be careful with trying to prove things to people.
0: Sure.
5: And just understand your role on this basketball team and try to go win another NBA championship.
3: Number three.
0: WNBA Commissioner Kathy Engelbert may have seen her last All-Star Weekend. Now, despite reports, she's done a really good job uplifting the profile of the WNBA. But optics do matter. A lot of players have clapped back against the WNBA under her leadership by a lot of missteps and a lot of slip-ups. And when you have the largest audience ever to watch your All-Star game in terms of over 19,000 people in Chicago, millions more watching on TV, you have 15 new advertisers for the first time for your WNBA All-Star game, and right before you give out the MVP trophy to John Carl Jones of the New York Liberty, they mention your name and boos raining down. And then when they hand you the microphone to announce the winner, more boos raining down. Optics matter. And believe me, if she has a chance to be moved out or forced out, not that I'm advocating it, remember what happened Saturday night at the All-Star game in Chicago when boos rained down upon her in what could be Kathy Engelbert's last All-Star weekend as commissioner of the WNBA.
5: Now, Freddie, don't get me wrong. Normally, commissioners are booed. But I don't know if I've ever seen commissioners be booed at an All-Star game.
0: Right, exactly.
5: Normally, it's like during the draft process and things like that. But an All-Star game, but this might be her last year as commissioner of the WNBA. You always want to make sure before you allow your kid to ride that power wheel that all the screws are screwed in correctly, all the bolts are tight as possible, and you don't have any mishaps. Well, there have been mishaps by Mrs. Kathy over the last few years, and the list can go on and on and on top of a lot of players being very vocal about how they're displeased with her. So this might be her last year. I agree with this one.
3: Number four.
0: Colts quarterback Daniel Jones being ready for week one after tearing his Achilles last year will have more impact than Patrick Mahomes being ready for Kansas City in week one after tearing his ACL, and here's why. Coaches' jobs are on the line. Shane Steichen, his job will depend on what Daniel Jones looks like. And Daniel Jones today said he is fit and ready to go, and he's going to be ready for week one. He's been cleared for training camp activities, just like Patrick Mahomes of Kansas City. The difference is Andy Reid's job is not on the line if things don't look right at the beginning or at the end. Daniel Jones has to look right because we saw last year, 8-2 by the Indianapolis Colts before he suffered that injury. Of course, they were not the same football team, and they gave him a brand new contract. Shane Steichen is betting on, hey, Daniel, whoo, we need you. We need you back. And if you play anywhere like that, we're going to be a threat not just in our division, but in the AFC. If he's not, then Daniel Jones will be there next year. But Shane Steichen won't as head coach of the Colts.
5: I agree with this, but I'm also going to add another person.
0: Okay.
5: General manager Chris Ballard.
0: Good call.
5: He's a part of that equation as well. He's the guy that had to pull the trigger and say, hey, we want our quarterback to be Daniel Jones. We're going to sign him to this deal. But also when I'm looking at the Indianapolis Colts in their first five games, let me read them out to you, ladies and gentlemen.
0: Come on now.
5: Baltimore Ravens, Kansas City Chiefs, Houston Texans, Washington Commanders, Pittsburgh Steelers. Yeah, they hoping and praying Daniel Jones is ready for week one. Because that first five games, pretty brutal.
0: I hope he comes back nice and strong. Because if anybody deserves it, what he's been able to do has been Daniel Jones after leaving the Giants, what he did last year before that injury with the Indianapolis Colts. With Harry Douglas and Freddie Coleman, it is Rugged Monday, Freddie and Harry, presented by Progressive Insurance on ESPN Radio and the ESPN app. You're going to hear the five stadiums that Harry Douglas loved to play in when he played 10 years in the National Football League, and then you get a chance to weigh in. What is your favorite NFL stadium experience? Whether it happened recently, a while ago, with somebody, by yourself, with other people, what was your favorite NFL stadium experience? And believe me, keep it clean. This is a family show.
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12: I love this, you guys. I had said on Friday's show that this had drug out to a point where it was no longer interesting, and that the only thing that could make it spicy was LeBron James going to Philadelphia, because at this point in the game, it felt like Miami and Cleveland been there, done that. The safest two places for him to land and end his career. Golden State, while it would have been interesting because the Warriors were his nemesis for so long, from a basketball perspective, I didn't know how that would be coming out of the West. Now we've got LeBron James in the final chapter of his career, trying to do something that no player in the NBA has ever done. Win four championships with four different teams. It is boom or bust. He's going somewhere with no history and an attempt to win. If he does it, we're talking about his legacy on a completely different tier. If he doesn't do it, he tried to chase a ring in his final chapter and he failed. I appreciate the competitor and LeBron James wanting to go for it.
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1: I'm Ed Benkin. We start with baseball. The more news on the injury front for the Yankees. Outfielder Cody Bellinger will be out for the next 4 to 6 weeks. He's dealing with a grade 2 hamstring strain he suffered over the weekend. This afternoon, the Rangers defeated the Mariners 7-3. That stretches Texas' lead in the AL West to 2.5 games over both Seattle and Houston. To the NFL, Colts quarterback Daniel Jones said on the Pat McAfee show that he has been cleared for practice at training camp. Jones suffered Achilles tear last December. Meanwhile, Colts receiver Alec Pierce has been placed on the team's PUP list. As the Rams continue with their training camp, Rich Eisen said on the Rich Eisen show on ESPN Radio today, he expects to see Aaron Donald make his return.
2: Under what circumstances does Aaron Donald go through a process and he comes through it, Sam?
3: Yeah, exactly.
2: You know what I mean? Like, I'm not feeling it.
1: The Rams open their season in Australia against the 49ers. All teams will be at training camp by tomorrow. Chiefs offensive coordinator Eric Bieniemy has left the Chiefs training camp after a shooting incident involving his wife, Mia Bieniemy, in stable condition after being shot Sunday night.
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0: 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He is Harry Douglas. I'm Freddie Coleman on ESPN Radio, the ESPN app, Sirius XM Channel 80. Don't forget about us on TuneIn and tell that smart speaker to play ESPN Radio. We can't wait to hear from you in the Freddie Harry call-in line at 888-SAY-ESPN, 888-729-3776. What is your favorite NFL stadium experience? What is something you say to yourself, no matter how long I live, I'll never forget that day I was at that NFL stadium because of that experience. Please keep it clean. It's a family show at 888-729-3776. This all stems from the top five NFL stadiums that Harry Douglas played in during his 10-year NFL career. I could say it for him, but I'm going to let Harry Douglas do it himself, and we're going to start with
1: number five.
2: Caesars Superdome, the New Orleans Saints. Oh, used to love going out there, down there and tearing them boys apart.
1: Number four.
2: At number four, Acrisure Stadium / Heinz Field.
0: I thought there was going to be more.
2: So, no, look. I also had to remember that this is a friendly show and a kid's show. I was about to go in on the New Orleans Saints, but I had to remember. I'm still on air.
3: You're so leading we got by number example. Four.
2: Acrisure Stadium / Heinz Field.
1: Number three.
2: Lumen Field in Seattle.
1: Number two.
2: Arrowhead in Kansas City.
1: Number one.
2: Lambeau in Green Bay, Wisconsin. Man, I had to remember that I was still on air. I was about to go in. I'm up here. You are my homie. You are my friend. You
0: exactly.
2: are my brother.
0: Exactly.
2: But I thought we was off air for just a second.
0: Put it this way. We said about an hour and a half ago that the best editor is you. Harry
2: yes.
0: Douglas did not forget that lesson an hour and a half later involving the Saints and playing against them as a member of the Atlanta Falcons. One of our favorites is Anthony in the great city of Dallas at 888-729-3776. Anthony, what is your favorite NFL stadium experience?
4: What's up, my brother?
0: What's up, my brother?
4: What it be?
0: It be hey. Y-O-U, Anthony.
4: Hey, man, let me tell you something. I'm in my feelings, man. Y'all losing an hour August the 3rd. I ain't feeling that, but that's another conversation for another day. Let me talk about them Steelers on my birthday, October the 22nd, 2017. We hooked up on them Cincinnati Bengals and them ketchup bottles, like you say, Harry. The ketchup bottles was going crazy, and that defense was off the chain, baby. That was a birthday present I will never forget. That was a beautiful experience in Heinz Field, baby.
2: See, I love when people can experience these things on their birthday, because you would never, like you mentioned, Freddie, you're 50th.
0: Yeah.
2: Being able to watch the Dallas Cowboys and also the New York Jets mm-hmm. down there at Jerry's World, you would never forget your 50th birthday.
0: And just being on the field 2 days before the game on a Thursday, they had a stadium event where you paid for it, but it was worth it. Like I said, you got a chance to go into the locker rooms, see the Hall of Fame. There's a lot of artwork that a tour guide takes you to see that Jerry Jones and his wife personally put in that stadium, which is absolutely beautiful. A lot of these artworks belong in a museum. But then have a chance to be on the same field where the Cowboys and Jets were about to play, and other great players have been before and taking pictures as well. You're right. That is something on my birthday, part of my birthday weekend, that you're never, ever going to forget. And especially, like I said, that God had a great sense of humor. On my 50th birthday, having the Cowboys play the Jets on my birthday, the two teams that I support the most in the National Football League. Debo in Albany from the 518. Debo, what is your favorite NFL stadium experience?
5: Freddie and Harry, my man. What's going on, brother?
0: What's going on, brother?
5: Oh, so my favorite memory.
0: Uh-huh.
5: Daniel Jones, rookie year, Giants, down here in Tampa. I moved to Tampa a while ago. But I was here with my father, my godbrother, all of us with Giant jerseys on. So people were really about to fight us trying to get into the stadium, let alone watch the game. It was crazy. So he was here for all the smoke. My pops at the time was like, 67, 68? Oh, he was with all the smoke. They need to bring it. We watching the game. We going crazy. It was a tight game. Mm-hmm. All of a sudden, we losing. Next thing you know, they giving it to us. Dudes throwing popcorn at us. It was crazy. The next thing you know, here comes the comeback. I got it all on video on my phone.
2: Nice.
5: I watched it all with my pops. We was going crazy. First touchdown, Daniel Jones scores. We going buck wild. The next thing you know, Daniel Jones scores again, and we going insane. The Giants wind up coming back, winning. We leaving the stadium. I got my phone going, and everybody literally is trying to, they just didn't walk about with their head down. Walking by with their head down. We trying to rain on them, just giving them all the business. Like, yeah, I told y'all. The boys from New York go give it to y'all every time we come down here. Oh, it was fantastic. And quick side note, my birthday was on two NFC championships for the New York Giants.
0: Really?
5: Once against the Packers and once against the 49ers. And my dad said they won it for me. Love my pops. Great. Love you guys.
2: Debo, stay right there. There's no better feeling than someone trying to give it to you, but you turn around and you give it to them.
5: Oh, yeah.
2: Oh, yeah.
5: Oh, yeah.
0: Not for nothing. If I run into some dude and he says his name is Debo, I'm not trying to get any kind of ring matchup with him.
2: Mm-mm. Yeah, because he's going to give it to you most 9 times out of 10.
0: Put it this way. If you're going to run your mouth to someone named Bingo, Debo, you better not be no slouch in the ring.
2: I was about to say, you going to the old folks' home. You said Bingo.
0: You fight somebody named Debo, you're going to be in the old folks' home. I'm telling you.
2: True story.
0: At that point, you better not be no slouch in the ring if the guy on the other side's name is Debo. I can promise you. Melissa in Michigan. Melissa, what has been your favorite NFL stadium experience, young lady?
6: Well, it's not as exciting as everybody else's, but I only had a couple to choose from, even though I've been a lifelong Pats fan for like 50 years. I only saw them play once, and it was at Ford Field, and my ex-fiance took me, and the Lions actually beat the Patriots, which was unexpected. It was the only time I saw Tom Brady play, and there was 5 women all the same row. We didn't know each other. And we all have a picture together in a row with our Tom Brady jerseys on.
0: Wow.
6: So that was kind of fun. And the Patriots went on to win the Super Bowl that year. And so that was good. And not for nothing, he also took me to see the Tigers play. I mean, the Sox, Red Sox play at, in Detroit. And right. Detroit won that game, too. And then the Red Sox went on and won the World Series that year. So was a good year.
0: So, Melissa, let me get this straight. I know you said your ex-fiance. Did he become your ex-fiance because he took you to 2 games, his team won, but then your team won the championship that year?
6: No, that would be good if that was the reason.
2: Melissa, you're still at the top of the charts on our team.
0: Absolutely.
2: That's all that matters.
0: Absolutely.
2: Melissa.
0: Yeah, these 2 men will always be here for you, Melissa. You do not have to worry about that.
2: You tell that jive turkey he missed out.
0: Exactly. Gobble, gobble, indeed. Nick in North Carolina, what has been your favorite NFL stadium experience?
7: Hey, gentlemen. It's nice to be talking to you this fine Monday. How are y'all doing?
0: We're good, my friend. How are you? And thanks for the glad tidings as well.
7: Yeah, I'm doing well. So I have been a Panthers victim since the team was announced back almost 30 years ago. Mm-hmm. But obviously, the best stretch of time of continued success we had was when my boy Cam Newton was the quarterback. But I never got to go see him play. Either the few times we got to make it out to a game, it'd either be a preseason game and he wouldn't be playing or he'd be hurt. It just never worked out. And then, of course, the team let him go. That little stretch when he came back for like 2/3 of a season, it just so worked out that my buddy had some extra tickets for his first game back at Bank of America Stadium. So me and my wife went to go see it. Very first drive, he comes up, runs, throws, takes the team all the way down the field, and then he punches it in for a classic Super Cam touchdown at the end, and that place lifted 5 feet off the ground. It was just unreal. Everybody was screaming. Saints went on to whoop our butt the rest of that game. But that first drive was epic, and it was so great to finally see him in person.
2: Yeah, that was 2021 because he played for the Patriots in 2020, mm-hmm. came back to Carolina, played in 8 games that season. So I'm glad you were able to experience that memory.
0: Yeah, especially when that stadium said, even though our team is not going to win, you're not going to ever forget something like that when he was able to do and be that Cam Newton that they were so used to seeing, especially the year he won the MVP and they got to the Super Bowl. One of our favorites, Miss Natalie in Georgia. Miss Natalie, what is your favorite NFL stadium experience, young lady?
8: Hey, guys. How you doing?
0: Oh, good, Natalie. How are you, my friend?
8: All right. I have 2. Mm-hmm. The first one was when the Falcons beat Aaron Rodgers in the NFC Championship game to go to the Super Bowl. Oh, my gosh.
2: Last game at the Georgia Dome.
8: Was, Yes. And the other one was when Michael Vick returned, the reception that he received.
0: With the Eagles, right? When he came back to Philadelphia Eagles.
2: Yep.
8: What? No, this was just, he was just at the stadium. He wasn't playing then.
0: Okay. Well, by the way, he's going to be a really good coach.
2: He is.
0: Norfolk State, they're going to get that turned around because Mark Nofri's a friend of mine, Sacred Heart University. They played against Norfolk State. So what do you think of Michael Vick? He goes, yeah, you better get him now because they're going to be really good. He's a really, really good coach.
9: It's interesting that you guys mentioned Michael Vick because one of my favorite NFL stadium experiences.
0: All right. Mm-hmm. Come on now.
9: October 15th, 2006, New York Giants at Atlanta Falcons.
0: Oh.
9: Went down to Atlanta. Yeah, Michael Vick had 3 touchdowns in that game. Mm-hmm. But it didn't matter because the Giants won 27-14 behind Eli Manning, Jeremy Shockey, Brandon Jacobs and company. So what did they do? They walked into their trap and they took over their trap. Oh, my God. The New York fans leaving the Georgia Dome was so obnoxious. It was ridiculous.
2: Oh, my God.
9: The Giants fans were so loud.
0: It was probably full of New York fans since most New Yorkers are transplanted down to Atlanta anyway.
2: Oh, man.
0: Man, oh, man.
2: Man, Tiki Barber went off that day, too. 185 yards rushing, too.
0: Yeah. I'm sure there are plenty of Giants fans that are glad they got a championship, but I'm sure there's some Giants fans that are thinking, I'm glad we got one, and he was not on the football team. And I'm not making that up when it involves Tiki Barber. He is Harry Douglas and Freddie Coleman. Thanks for being a part of Reggae Monday, Freddie and Harry, and allowing it to be a part of you. Two pieces of other news. One, a defensive tackle wants out as an all-pro. And number two, we're going to have a new Black Panther. This is ESPN Radio, the ESPN app, and Sirius XM, Channel 80. 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

0: He's Harry Douglas. I'm Freddie Coleman. It's Reggae Monday. 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And don't forget about the ESPN app that is home for every WWE Premium live event, including this weekend's SummerSlam, Night 1 on Saturday at 6 p.m. Eastern Time, and Night 2 on Sunday, also at the same time at 6 p.m. Eastern Time. 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
1: They may not be the top stories of the day.
2: In other news.
1: But you need to be in the know. This is In Other News.
0: Well, defensive tackle wants out of his existence with his football team, meaning in Tampa Bay. The outstanding defensive tackle, Vita Vea, according to sources who told Adam Schefter, ESPN NFL Insider, along with Ian Rappaport from ESPN, that he has requested a trade because a long-term contract extension, HD, is what he wanted, but talks are not going anywhere between Vita Vea and the Tampa Bay Buccaneers.
3: Yeah, this isn't good news for the Tampa Bay Buccaneers because Vita Vea is a dominant presence on the interior of that defensive line. But if they are going to trade him, there desperately needs to be some suitors, and I'm pretty sure there are going to be a lot of those for a quality player that's as physical as Vita Vea.
0: Yeah, when you have an immovable object and he plays that kind of level that Vita Vea plays, there are going to be plenty of people that want to be in the business of Vita Vea to have them come join their team and their defensive line. Well, he's hoping for a long-term extension to maybe get a new team. The Yankees don't have to worry about Cody Bellinger going anywhere because he doesn't want a new team. But the team he's on, he's not going to be there for a while. Over the weekend, he had a base hit, got in the second, and right between second, first and second, pulled up a little bit while sliding in a second. They've now lost him, HD, for 4 to 6 weeks with a hamstring strain. Exactly, the Yankees seem to be turning that corner to be that kind of team we thought we'd see earlier in the American League.
3: Yeah, that lefty that has been very productive in the lineup this season, All-Star MVP. So let's see what the Yankees are able to do at the trade deadline. Man, this is a tough loss. This is a player along with Aaron Judge that you really wish you had on your roster right now, available to play. That is not the case. Come on, Yanks. Show me why you're the Yankees, well, and you have the history you do have.
0: Well, they won
3: and
0: six,
3: that you could overcome this.
0: They won 6 out of the last 10, still 3 games behind Tampa Bay in what could be maybe the best race in baseball going into August and September, involving both of those teams. It's going to put a little bit more distance between them and the still hot Boston Red Sox. But either way, losing Cody Bellinger, that had been so terrific in the middle of that lineup, that's going to be a loss that may be a bridge too far for the Yankees when he gets back sometime in September. And we have Black Panther 1 and Black Panther 2. But now we're going to have Black Panther 3 with David Johnson starring as the son of King T'Challa, which was played so magnificently by the late Chadwick Boseman. The movie is going to arrive in theaters. We got to wait a little bit, HD, on December 15, 2028. Johnson said in a statement, "Thank you to this family that I have the honor and the blessing to join. I don't want to say too much because I want to let the screen do the talking," end quote. Now, Marvel did not recast Chadwick Boseman's character, Black Panther, after he died from colon cancer back in 2020. Hard to believe that's going to be 6 years coming up next month. But now, because of Black Panther Wakanda Forever, receiving the fact that he has a young son, David Johnson's going to be the franchise's new Black Panther.
3: I like this. Now, first had mixed emotions because of Chadwick Boseman, and my best friend was very, very close to him. He knew what was going on before a lot of people did, and didn't like a lot of the comments that people were making. That's why if you don't know, just don't mix or say some of the things that you have said in the past. But I'm very interested in this movie. My wife is excited about it. She had mixed emotions at first, but she's going to go see it along with myself. And this is going to be phenomenal. I really believe it is.
0: Yeah, by the way, that Marvel Universal monster, you got Spider-Man fighting Hulk in the brand.

0: Day movie that's happening. You have Ryan Gosling, who's going to be part of the Marvel Universe as Ghost Rider. That Marvel Cinematic Universe, a monster. Monster. He's gone from playing Barbie to anti-hero Ghost Rider. And also, he's with Eva Mendez. It is good to be Ryan Gosling on planet Earth.
1: Let me say this very quickly. Going through my cards, baseball, basketball, all that I've had, I found Corey Alexander, Eduardo Perez card I had, Dave Archer, who I'm very, very close with, Lomas Brown, and then Mark Ingram. I sent him a picture of the cards that I had of his father. So I'm going to show him on TV one of these days.
0: You should. And when you do, we can't wait to see that. He's Harry Dulles. I'm Freddie Combs. This has been Freddie and Harry Reggae Monday in the mighty ESPN Radio. Take care. God bless and keep cool.
2: Andy.
3: Recording artist Kevin Fowler.

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1: I'm Ed Duncan. We start with NFL news. As training camps get underway, one Buccaneer is looking for a new team. The agent for defensive tackle Vita Vea told ESPN his client wants to be traded. Talks for a contract extension for Vea have stalled. He was a hold-in during the team's minicamp. Colts quarterback Daniel Jones said on the Pat McAfee show he has been cleared for practice at training camp. Jones suffered an Achilles tear last December. Meanwhile, Colts receiver Alec Pierce has been placed on the team's PUP list. The Rams workouts are underway, and ESPN Radio's Freddie Coleman says Los Angeles is the team to beat this season.
2: It is wrong to consider that new super team in Los Angeles, getting Myles Garrett, having Matthew Stafford call the Rams, to be considered the team to beat in the NFC. It is wrong. It is wrong. It is wrong. Here's the right. They are the team to beat in the NFL.
1: The Rams will open their season in Australia against the 49ers. The wife of Chiefs offensive coordinator Eric Bieniemy was shot Sunday night in her Virginia home. Police have charged their 27-year-old son, Elijah. Mia Bieniemy's in stable condition remains hospitalized. In baseball, Yankees outfielder Cody Bellinger will be out 4 to 6 weeks. He has a grade hamstring strain. The Yankees are getting set to open up a four-game series tonight in Chicago against the White Sox. This afternoon, the Rangers defeated the Mariners 7-3. Texas's lead over Seattle and Houston in the AL West is now at 2.5 games. The Phillies and Marlins are underway. That game is tied at 2 in the second. Miami is looking to snap a 12-game losing streak tonight.
3: Hey, it's your resident Super Bowl champ, Chris Candy. Coming up Tuesday, we continue our ESPN Radio Rank'em series with my top five players who need to make a deep playoff run. 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
1: It is your wedding anniversary, and you are sitting here spending it with me.
2: I texted her. I was like, hey, you know, so how do you feel about me working our anniversary night? And fortunately, she is not someone that makes a real big deal out of these things.
1: We over here are not big anniversary people either, so I would be with your wife. I would be okay with it. But I do think you did the clutch move that you texted her and asked permission, essentially. You texted her in advance because that's the move. That's what you have to do. You can't just make plans. And you get brownie points for even remembering when our boss texted you and said, hey, can you fill in for Ian? Because there are definitely dudes out there that would have just said, yeah, I can work, and totally not even realized what they're agreeing to.
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3: Fireball.
1: The last time I hung out with Adam Kaufman, he was ignoring his family, ignoring the love of his life, and hanging out with us here at ESPN Radio instead. He's back. Are you ignoring your wife tonight?
3: Well, I'm hanging out with you.
1: Well, yeah, no milestones, though, right?
3: Pretty much. No milestones tonight. No, although I'm here with you the next couple of nights, and we're going on vacation at the end of the week. So I'm not exactly full in on the helping to pack and plan right now. That part is kind of true.
1: Well, that's just smart by you. I feel like that was actually a good strategy.
3: Yeah, I mean, who wants to be any part of that?
1: No, nobody wants to be any part of that. You're listening to Amber and Ian. Adam is filling in for Ian tonight. We're presented to you by Progressive Insurance. We've had a weekend now, Adam, to digest the LeBron James news, and it did become official today. Became official in a slightly different way than we saw him with the major announcement back in Miami, the not one, not two, not three. For this, the Sixers, they just put out a picture of a James 76ers jersey, and it was hanging on a locker, and there's a crown next to it because, of course, he is, in fact, King James, and he is taking his talents now to Philadelphia. I know I've been saying it. I mean, I was saying it Friday night as well, Adam. I can't get used to it.
3: I wish I could remember who tweeted this, but I saw something on social media right after it happened, and it said, I'm paraphrasing, but it was like LeBron James has to be the first guy to leave Bel Air for West Philadelphia to do the reverse Will Smith, Fresh Prince thing. Yeah, it's interesting. You know, it hadn't even crossed my mind until I saw that photo that you referenced, and I started to think, man, are four organizations going to retire this dude's number? I mean, obviously it's going to happen in Miami. Cleveland, no kidding. L.A., he was there for almost a decade. That'll happen. Is Philadelphia, if he's only there for a year or two, I mean, if they win a championship, for sure.
1: Right.
3: But if it doesn't happen, are we going to see 23? Is he going to be maybe he'll just be one of those guys. Like, didn't the NBA retire Bill Russell's number league-wide?
1: Yes.
3: So we could see something like that. Is the NBA
1: eventually,
3: gonna
1: eventually? But let's not hope that on anybody, because I think that
3: Michael? Right. Well, Michael Jordan wore 23 first. How offended would I mean? Do you just retired 23 in honor of both of these guys? Anyway, that's a conversation for another time entirely. Yeah, I'm still wrapping my head around it too. I really am. I'm not shocked, because Philadelphia was always in the conversation. It was always in the rumors. I mean, it was Philly, it was Golden State, it was Cleveland, it was your Miami Heat. Really, those were the four that everyone, analysts, insiders, fans even, kept coming back to. Anyone else was just kind of a weird long shot on the Rich Paul whiteboard on his podcast.
1: Yeah, there was a Minnesota in there for a minute.
3: Right, Boston for 30 seconds. I mean, that was never going to happen. I never really put credence in the Golden State thing, because staying in the West to me versus a wide open East just didn't make sense. You got to overcome Oklahoma City, San Antonio, Denver even. So I always thought he was going to the East. I didn't think he was going to do the, you know, go play with my buddy Steph Curry thing. So it became one of these three, and I'll admit, I probably had Philadelphia on my personal board third of the three. I thought he'd go back to Cleveland. You probably thought he'd go to Miami, and I don't think either of us believed that Philadelphia would be the thing. I questioned the fit to a degree, and it's cliche, and a billion people have said it. I'm just the latest. it's a lot of mouths to feed, and you've only got one basketball, and they just keep adding to the roster. Don't forget, Anfernee Simons, who's a former 20-point-a-game guy there, is coming off the bench. KCP, Kentavious Caldwell-Pope, is there, and that's a guy that wants his shots when he comes into a game. You got to try and keep a lot of guys happy right now.
1: Yeah, you definitely do. I know that that's one of the big talking points. And heck, I don't have a concern of how LeBron finds ways to fit into places, but there's a lot of pieces in Philadelphia that have to find ways to fit in other than just LeBron. So that's beyond just a LeBron conversation. I had Philly last on my list as well. I mean, in part just because of some of the stupid stuff, like Jaylen Brown taking shots at LeBron's son. You know, he mentioned that a few months ago. He was still thinking about that. So that's a little weird. We left yeah, the son to go to the dude who kind of talked bleep about the son. Like, that's not something that I saw coming.
3: Jaylen Brown crapped all over Joel Embiid as soon as the Celtics got eliminated by the... He's going on Twitch streaming talking about, you know, Embiid's a flopper and this is everything wrong with the league, and that's where the Celtics traded him. Jaylen Brown's got some amends that he's got to make across locker room.
1: That locker room's awkward for Jaylen Brown, and that's saying something because he just came from a locker room that was awkward for Jaylen Brown. And we'll get into it a little bit later in the show. I think that some of that awkwardness is still reeling its ugly head because we're still seemingly seeing Jaylen Brown and Jason Tatum take shots at each other here, even in a post-Celtics world for those guys. But regardless of any of the Jaylen Brown of it all, there's also the Joel Embiid of it all, where James had been pretty critical of Joel Embiid when they were on Team USA together, questioning Joel Embiid's work ethic. There was the reporting out there that he didn't like Joel Embiid's work ethic, and so then he goes and teams up with that guy. And to that point, when we have these conversations about the 76ers, Adam, I feel like now Joel Embiid has sort of become an afterthought. Like, well, if he's available, that'll be nice. And that's not the plan. The plan isn't, well, I can win a championship with just Jaylen Brown and Tyrese Maxey and a little edge come. That's not why LeBron went there. He's planning on Joel Embiid being a major contributor to that team as well. And there have always been question marks about that. And LeBron knows that firsthand from playing alongside of him in the Olympics. So I was surprised about that. I definitely had Philly last on my list. And then there's, of course, the lack of connection between LeBron and that market and that city. I just didn't see the story ending there that way. Now we're getting the reports, kind of hilariously, that he's not even going to live in Philadelphia. Here's Brian Windhorst, ESPN NBA insider. He was on First Take today, and he calls this entire signing unprecedented.
4: It truly is out of this world that LeBron James would join the Philadelphia 76ers. He would say, I don't care about money. I don't care about family. I'm not even sure how much the city of Philadelphia mattered that much, because I think he's going to live a big chunk of the season in New York. This is a wild set of circumstances, and this is why, you know, the league is trying to come to grapple with it. And I know what fans feel, and that we are sort of a voice of those fans now saying, well, can they win? Like, yeah, of course. Look at this talent. Sure, they can win, but it's so outrageous. It's so, and I say this not being critical, it's a ridiculous situation. It's a historic one-off.
1: You have the greatest or second greatest player of all time. I don't care his age. He's still a hell of a contributor. You have that dude saying, all of a sudden, I don't care about money. I mean, that's the most

0: fans over here thinking, you couldn't have played for us one more year on $4 million. Like, we couldn't have worked that out. And here he is in Philly taking even less than the Heat offered him. Less, I think, than Cleveland offered him as well. Really, apparently, all of a sudden does not care about money.
1: So as you were talking, I just pulled up Sportico and looked up LeBron James' career earnings. Probably won't shock you to know that LeBron has made in his NBA playing career almost $600 million. And off the court, between endorsements, business ventures, media investments, on and on, over a billion. So LeBron James has made almost $2 billion in career earnings across the board. I don't think he really cares about the 2 for 8. I think this is, you know, you got to pay him something. Honestly, like, for everything that Wendy said, and there are a lot of facets to this that I think we can be critical of, or LeBron James skeptics could be critical of, doubters, haters, call him what you want. But I applaud him, honestly, in this situation. I don't love the fit personally, but Wendy mentioned it. He didn't go to the comfortable situation, be it family staying in L.A. or family back home in Cleveland. He didn't go to, he's familiar with Spoelstra and Riley and all those guys in Miami. Great. That's another comfortable outing. You know, Steph Curry, that's comfort as well. This couldn't be less comfortable going to Philadelphia when you have, again, that many different guys with recently that high usage on their various teams. Again, Jaylen Brown up over 30% with Boston, highest usage that franchise has ever seen. Larry Bird didn't have usage the way Jaylen Brown had usage last year. Embiid, Maxey, Edgecombe, who's a budding star. He's only in year two. LeBron, his usage with the Lakers. All of these different guys looking to get theirs. And now, again, buzzword sacrifice. They need to find a way to try and make this work and keep everybody happy. I don't know personally that I trust Nick Nurse to be that guy, but he obviously is the one that is presiding over it as head coach. But for LeBron, he kind of, you know, not to be like overly dramatic here or whatever, but he kind of did the brave thing. Money, whatever. You know, fit, whatever. City I'm familiar with, whatever. I'm going to the place that I think, on paper at least, gives me the best chance to win a title, because ultimately I'm still chasing Michael's ghost. I want to see if I can win another ring or two before I call it a career. And to your point, he absolutely can still be a contributor. I'm wondering if we're gonna see him load manage like crazy. He's gonna be 42 in December, but is he gonna be playing 25 minutes a night? Is it gonna be 30 minutes a night? There's no way it's gonna be as you know, the 32, 33 that it was with the Lakers last year. But no, as you said with Joel Embiid, I mean, is Embiid really?
0: They're both going to be load managing is what absolutely we're going to see throughout the entire regular season. They both got to save themselves, obviously, for the postseason. Sure. This is all about a postseason. When we talk about the money, you're absolutely right. That man is richer than rich. He also was rich last year and the year before that and the year before that and the year before that and the year before that. It's just funny that he was never willing to take a discount until now. Coming up next, we are going to stick with this because you bring up a really good point, Adam. How the heck is this team going to fit together? Shams brought up something interesting earlier today about how LeBron is going to be used. It might shock you. That right here on ESPN Radio.
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3: 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Jacob Mizrowski continuing his stellar season, turning hitters into spectators.
2: And don't start me now. The Phillies offense explodes with a 7-run win over the Yankees. It's all packed up, baby. All that and more Monday on SC Plus.
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0: We have huge news. A man who is certainly on the Mount Rushmore of everybody's basketball conversation. LeBron James has made his choice.
1: The Philadelphia 76ers for a historic 24th season.
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8: LeBron James is now a Philadelphia 76er. 37 players in the NBA last season touched the ball at least 68.4 times per game. Five of them now play for the Philadelphia 76ers. Tyrese Maxey, Vijay Edgecombe, LeBron James, Joel Embiid, Jaylen Brown. All of those dudes are very accustomed to touching the basketball. There's only one of those, Adam Kaufman, as they say. Amber and Ian, you're listening to it here. Adam Kaufman is filling in for Ian tonight. So the big question, of course, is then how is LeBron going to fit in? And Shams said something, Adam, today that was really interesting about how the Sixers are planning to use the great. Here is Shams Sarania on NBA Today.
9: The Sixers, I'm told, are expecting LeBron James to play a good amount of time and period of time at the point guard position on offense, initiating the game, the offense for Nick Nurse. Tyrese Maxey last season played a lot on the ball at point guard, and we know his prowess off the ball as a scorer. Think of a better player that can set the table for Tyrese Maxey, Jaylen Brown, Joel Embiid, Vijay Edgecombe. There's all these players that can score, that can get the ball from LeBron James. And the one season LeBron spent at point guard in the NBA in his 23 seasons, the 2019-2020 season, Shanae, he led the league in assists. The Lakers won the championship that year.
10: Yep.
9: And we never saw point LeBron again until potentially
11: amber.
9: This season. But the buzzword around the Sixers right now is sacrifice. Mm. And they're going to have a couple team mini camps in August that will give the Sixers and LeBron James an opportunity to spend time with each other, to galvanize, to get that chemistry right.
8: He just said the one season LeBron has done it. The one season. And that's their plan, Adam.
12: So, to his point, he led the league in assists at more than 10 per game, and obviously it was very effective. And I heard someone else mention, well, and don't forget, too, Tyrese Maxey, you know, when James Harden was in Philadelphia, that only full season in 22-23, Maxey thrived in a system with Harden at point guard.
8: Wow.
12: He was playing off the ball, and he scored 20 points a game. He shot a career-high 43.5% from three. And sure, that's fair, but that's also, again, 4 years ago when Tyrese Maxey was still partially coming off the bench. And 20 points per game is nothing compared to what he's been doing since in the 3 years where he's put up 26, 26, and last year 28, while the assists per game were sitting at 6, 6.5. And the turnovers, you know, have climbed from 2, 2.5, but even still. Well, I can't buy into, well, Tyrese Maxey should be playing off the ball because the three-point percentage was a little bit higher. Like, that's ridiculous to me. If you have Maxey, who is arguably your best pure scorer at this point in time, I still think the offense should flow through him. Now, it doesn't mean he is going to put, I don't think he's going to score 28 points a game on a team that has Jaylen Brown and LeBron James, even in maybe a reduced role, Vijay Edgecombe, and when available, Joel Embiid. But you still, it starts with him to me as the facilitator. I don't think point LeBron here is necessarily the answer just because he's capable, to Shams' point.
8: I'm very surprised by all of this. I think that the initial reaction when he went to Philadelphia is you're looking at the roster and you're thinking, okay, well, LeBron can essentially play the same role then that he was playing in LA before Luka and Austin Reeves got injured, right? And so there was this concept there that he's already used to playing that way, and so now he's going to fit in that way. And I already thought that conversation was weird because wasn't the whole thing that LeBron didn't like having to try to be the third or the fourth and fit in there with Luka and Austin Reeves? And so now he's going to go to a place where he's going to be that role again. That seems strange. range. But now you're hearing, oh, no, he's not going to be that role. He's going to be the point guard. And I'm thinking, but they already have one of those. And his name's Tyrese Maxey, and he's pretty damn good at it. And this is, and he's a lot younger. And not that LeBron isn't good at it. It just seems like a strange concept, especially from a locker room perspective. So now I'm imagining that Jaylen Brown opens his Twitter one day, and all of a sudden he goes from, I want my own team, to being on a team with not only Joel Embiid and Tyrese Maxey, but now you're sharing a team with the greatest player of his generation, who's going to garner so much more attention than even Jason Tatum ever did when you were teammates with him. And that seemed to frustrate Jaylen Brown. And Jaylen Brown's never going to get the credit for any of this on this particular team, because those other three guys will get a hell of a lot more credit before he ever does, especially Embiid and James. And now I'm also imagining, additionally, that Tyrese Maxey opens his Twitter and is like, say wahaha, like today, not when, like when LeBron came there, I imagine Tyrese being like, oh, cool, cool. You know, like we just got like good. We just got better. You know, LeBron, who doesn't want LeBron? And then he opens his Twitter today and he sees this quote from Shams and he's like, they think he's playing what? What am I doing? I'm off the ball now. And to your point about the 3-point shooting, this team has outside shooting problems regardless of whether Tyrese Maxey has the ball in his hands or playing off the ball. Let's be real about that. But this whole thing, the locker room fit, is what fascinates me the most.
12: And on the court, honestly, again, going back to the Jaylen Brown thing, who famously at this point on his Twitch stream said, on the heels of the Celtics getting eliminated by his now current Sixers, 3-1, you know, they're up in that series, and then Boston fails spectacularly. It was the worst franchise playoff collapse in a series that had ever happened. And in the wake of that, he says it's his favorite season that he's ever had. And everyone won. Now, I know he deflected and he said it's because everyone doubted us and the growth of the young players around him and development and all of these things. But the shots, the inadvertent shots that people interpreted at obviously his longtime running mate, Jason Tatum, because that guy wasn't around. Tatum wasn't around to control things. I was the face. I was the guy. It was my team. And, yeah, they fell short. Who cares? It doesn't. A guy who's won a championship, been an NBA Finals MVP, does not matter at this point in time. And so, you know, I just, LeBron, too, this is a part of it real quick. LeBron, according to the reports, didn't really take the Sixers seriously as an option as his next team until the Jaylen Brown trade happened. This is someone who, as phenomenal as a basketball player he isn't always the best decision maker in terms of GM LeBron. You know, he wanted to play with Russell Westbrook. Instead, you know, Paul George would have been a better fit on this team schematically as a 3-and-D guy.
8: Right. Yeah, I mean, that's a fair point, although he has made good career decisions overall in his career. So we'll see where this one goes. This one's wildly interesting, but coming up next, we are 1 week away until baseball's trade deadline. Let's talk about it.
6: Number 9, Oregon playing number nothing, UCLA. Number nothing.
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1: I'm Ed Benkin. We start with news to the NFL with training camp underway for most teams. The agent for defensive tackle Vita Vea in Tampa told ESPN his client would like a trade. Contract extension talks have stalled. The defensive tackle was a hold in during the team's mandatory minicamp. Meanwhile, Colts quarterback Daniel Jones said on the Pat McAfee show he has been cleared for practice for training camp. This after he suffered an Achilles tear last December. Also, Colts receiver Alec Pierce will start on the team's PUP list. Meanwhile, the Patriots are getting ready for their season opener against the Seahawks. ESPN's reporter Mike Reese says A.J. Brown and Drake May are looking to build chemistry the first week of camp despite a drop early today.
2: It was actually the first play of Patriots training camp this year, and quarterback Drake May said he wanted to go to A.J. Brown because he wanted to start with a bang. It was actually an incomplete pass. The throw was a little bit high, and A.J. Brown reached up with one hand, and he couldn't come down with it.
1: Brown is reunited with his former coach, Mike Vrabel. Chiefs offensive coordinator Eric Bieniemy has left the team's training camp after a shooting incident involving his wife. Mia Bieniemy is in stable condition after being shot in her Virginia home. Police have charged the couple's 27-year-old son. In baseball, on the injury front, outfielder Cody Bellinger will be out for 4 to 6 weeks for the Yankees. He has a grade 2 hamstring strain. The Miami Marlins have lost 12 in a row. However, tonight, they have a 5-2 lead over Zach Wheeler and the Phillies as they play in the middle of the third. Orioles on top of the Tigers, 4-1. Blue Jays lead the Nationals, 2-1.
3: Hey, it's Michelle Smallman, and coming up Tuesday as training camp kicks off, I'll tell you why the Browns need Shedeur Sanders to win the QB competition. 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
4: Tarek Skubal's availability boils down to one thing, and that's, are the Detroit Tigers still in the playoff race?
5: I think they can move him. I mean, if they go 0-8, he's definitely not a Tiger.
6: Would you trade away Skubal at this point?
5: I would.
7: My job's to go play baseball and put our team in a position to win, and all the outside noise, it doesn't really impact me. You know, why would I care about the opinions of people I don't take advice from?
5: It's a signal to the rest of the team, and it's not a positive one, because you're certainly better with Skubal than without.
6: So you don't have to care about our opinions, but we're going to give them to you anyways. You're listening to Amber and Ian. Adam Kaufman is here. He's filling in for Ian tonight. We're presented to you by Progressive Insurance. We are 1 week away from Major League Baseball's trade deadline. So things are very hot, not just Skubal, but of course that is a lot of the talk as it has been for months surrounding the trade deadline. Jeff Passan, he is our ESPN senior MLB insider, host of the Sources Tell Jeff Passan podcast, and he's kind enough to hop on with us. And Jeff, we really appreciate it. Is there a general manager who's really facing the heat to really nail this thing this time?
8: Oh, God, like all 30 of them, right? You know, this is one of those opportunities during a season where general managers don't get to flex their muscles for the majority of the year. It tends to be in the off season and at the trade deadline where they do their most impactful work. And, you know, as many teams as there are out there that are good at roster manipulation or understand certain ways to go about constructing a team that are better than others, this is a talent business at the end of the day. And most of the time, the most talented teams win. The Seattle Mariners beg to differ on that. But if you can add talent right now, that's all these teams are looking for. It's, you know, I get asked questions a lot, like who are the Yankees going after? And yeah, they may have guys that they prefer, but it all really just depends on what the cost is, right? You might like one player 20% more than another, but that player also might cost 50% more than the other guy. So, you know, at the end of the day, it doesn't matter who you like. It matters where you get the best value in deals. And that's what teams are looking at right now. It's a bit of a staring contest at this point and trying to figure out what the full extent of inventory is going to be. And once that happens, really, once the Tigers are committed to whatever they're doing, that's when the deluge is going to begin.
9: Well, let's go there, because Tarek Skubal obviously is a gigantic domino. The Tigers could justify hanging on to him in the sense that they're in striking distance of a playoff spot, but honestly, that's true of most of the American League. I would think that Detroit wouldn't want to turn this into an Angels Shohei Ohtani situation where you're just left holding the bag and your prime asset that you could have gotten a ton of prospects for or future pieces that are maybe major league ready leaves for nothing. So how does this play out in your mind?
8: A very reasonable perspective and comparison. I think the one difference is the Angels sucked and everyone knew it. The Tigers don't. They just had a really, really bad May and dug themselves an awful hole, and every game really matters at this point. But the substance of what you said is why around baseball opponents believe that Tarek Skubal will be traded, because the opportunity cost here is just screaming at you. And let's just tease this out. The best case scenario for the Tigers is not only that they make the postseason, but that Troy Melton continues pitching well, and that they get Jackson Joe back, and that they hold on to Casey Mize, and suddenly they're walking into a postseason series with a pitching advantage. Because if you look at the Tigers lineup, it's not great. And Kerry Carpenter going on the injured list today certainly doesn't help in that regard. So you have a team whose ceiling is only so high. I mean, you could make an argument that the Tigers have as good a chance of any team to win the American League. And that is way more a reflection on the American League than it is the Tigers themselves. But even so, at that point, I don't think you're beating the National League team. I don't think you're beating the Dodgers. I don't think you're beating the Braves. I don't think you're beating the Phillies. I don't think you're beating the Brewers. And that's just for beginners. The Cubs, like, there are a lot of good teams in the National League. There aren't so many in the American League. And if Tarek Skubal leaves, you get a middling draft pick for it. On the other hand, you can help out the 2027 and 28 and 29 and 30 and 31, 32, 33 Detroit Tigers by making a trade right now. And you can help it out in multiple ways. So logically, it makes all the sense in the world to trade him. But that's just a hard thing to do if you're ownership and if you're Scott Harris, the Tigers general manager, when you look at the standings right now. And how far back are you? To 3.5 games back, it's not very much. It's a gap that is small enough that the Boston Red Sox went from the worst record in the American League to a playoff team in a matter of 2 weeks. And the Tigers ask themselves, why not us?
6: I don't envy them having to make that decision. We've been talking about it for months. We will get an answer by August 3rd at 6 p.m. Eastern, which is the MLB trade deadline. Jeff Passan, you can check him out on Sources Tell Jeff Passan podcast. Let's talk about the Yanks, Jeff. What is the Yankees' thought process going into this trade deadline?
8: I think the Yankees have two priorities. They want a right-handed hitting catcher, and they want a high-leverage bullpen arm. And if other opportunities come to them, bigger deals, something that perhaps accesses their starting pitching depth and they could go and get a middle infielder, they'll do that. But I think to feel comfortable about where they are, they want to come out of this deadline with a right-handed hitting catcher. Maybe that's Ryan Jeffers with the Twins. Maybe that's Tyler Stevenson. Could be a guy like Carson Kelly with the Cubs. Like, they have possibilities there. I don't think it's going to be Adley Rutschman, but if you're looking for an ideal candidate, I think even more so than Jeffers, he would be the guy, because you have him for next year too.
9: Skubal's obviously been linked to the Dodgers. It would be a rich get richer situation. With LA seemingly getting healthier in the rotation, Glasnow, Snell, these guys could come back next month. With Shohei Ohtani not pitching conceivably for the duration of the year, how does that impact the Dodgers' trade deadline plans in your mind?
8: I think it gives them a little more incentive to go get Skubal, but did they really need incentive in the first place to go get the guy who's widely regarded as the best pitcher in the world? I mean, this is not a hard equation. You are the Dodgers. You have talent. You want to win another World Series. Ergo, go get the best pitcher, because if the talent that you're giving up is just depth for you, and that is precisely what it is for the Dodgers. Whether it's I don't even think they would give up Josue DePaula. I don't think that they would necessarily give up Mike Sirota. I wonder, you know, among their pitchers, would they give up Justin Robleski? Like, at the end of the day, it doesn't matter because they just reload every year. And because beyond the money, they are so good at what they do that if they go and if you tomorrow took away every Dodgers prospect, and if not the best farm system in baseball, certainly among the top five. If you took away every Dodgers prospect, they would say, okay, well, just go and do it again. They hit late round, late first round draft picks. They hit late round draft picks. They develop well internationally. They're a machine. Like, they're just the model organization in every way. And I think people look past that because of the money, which is understandable. But the Dodgers are not where they are because of their money only. There's a team like that, and they're called the New York Mets. And it's not going great.
6: Yeah. Fair enough. That is very true. It must be so good to be a Dodgers fan. Jeff, before we get you out of here, the Padres have won three straight. They trail the final wild card spot by two. Is it more likely or less likely that they trade Mason Miller?
8: I don't think they're going to move Mason Miller. And the winning has helped, and the fact that they've had over the last 2 weeks the third most prolific offense in baseball after, you know, spending the first half of the season wondering who replaced Fernando Tatis and Manny Machado and Jackson Merrill. All those guys are hitting right now. Ty France is hitting, but I just get stuck on their rotation, man. I do think they're going to buy, and I do think it's going to be cheap starting pitching that they hope can perform better than the guys they have right now, because playoff rotation that includes Walker Buehler and J.P. Sears potentially, that's not getting it done.
6: Go download Sources Tell Jeff Passan podcast. Thanks, Jeff. We appreciate it.
8: Thanks for having me, guys. Appreciate you.
6: We will continue to keep you guys updated on all things MLB as we head towards that trade deadline. Again, that is 1 week from today, August 3rd, 6 p.m. Eastern. Coming up next, though, season two of Bill Belichick in North Carolina is off to a rip-roaring start. We will get into it right here on ESPN Radio.
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14: Hey, it's Evan Cohen. 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

0: It's been an interesting run for Bill Belichick at UNC. And things are off to an interesting start, to say the least, there in Chapel Hill, North Carolina. You're listening to Amber and Ian. Adam Kaufman's here filling in for Ian tonight. So we found out today that North Carolina football general manager Michael Lombardi, who's, of course, Bill B's top aide, has been placed on paid administrative leave by the university. They did not disclose other details, but this all seems very strange when you already consider that Bill Belichick's run at UNC is very strange, Adam Kaufman.
1: Little messy.
2: I mean, you're not getting any more than the school's decision stems from a human resources complaint. Mm-hmm. What I think is interesting here is that it was filed by a former UNC front office employee. So obviously there is more to this than we are even remotely aware of at this point. But usually, you know, it's got to be particularly off-putting, for lack of a better word, when you're talking about someone who is no longer even on the staff at UNC at this point in time, for this to now be coming out, and for Lombardi, who is, of course, as we know, referred to the football program there as the NFL's 33rd team, and then they go out and have the season they do in Bill Belichick's debut after they think they're taking this team to the promised land and bowl games, and we're going to be on the map and top 25, and just watch out, we're going to the college football playoff. You know, a lot of that, again, implied versus said, but even still, 4-8, abject disaster of a first season. Not a single player on that roster gets drafted. And now Belichick is having to talk about this upcoming season being night and day versus what they were last year. But to your point, not the best way to get things going when August is right around the corner. I guess, to be fair to Belichick, yes, it's his top aide, it's his general manager, it's his longtime friend and co-worker dating back to their time in Cleveland and, of course, the Patriots for a long run as well. At least it's not his girlfriend. It's not, you know, stuff in his life this time, right? I mean, there's still time for Jordan Hudson to, you know, say or do something, you know, threaten to sue Pablo Torre, whatever it is. But for
0: she's
2: Bill,
0: still been doing the public records requests, trying to get information, even on reporters like Pablo. And
2: I'm sure. But it's just another distraction. It's another distraction there in Chapel Hill. And I don't know how long Bill can survive that when the performance on the field is what it's been.
0: Yeah, I mean, I'm not kidding when I tell you, like, his girlfriend, the coach's girlfriend, has been filing for public records requests,
2: right,
0: from the university that he works for. That it's very strange. The whole thing has been strange, and there are reports out there that UNC has not only been very frustrated with Jordan Hudson, but also has been frustrated with Michael Lombardi. And you just referenced that relationship, and we know about that relationship, obviously, from their days in New England together. But all of it ends up being a black stain on Bill Belichick and at least his tenure there at UNC. Now, does his tenure at UNC matter when it comes to his overall legacy? Here's Pete Thamel, ESPN senior college football insider on SportsCenter, saying this is another stain.
3: Mike Lombardi clearly is Bill Belichick's right-hand guy. He's his hand-picked personnel guy. Mike Lombardi announced he was leaving to go to North Carolina seconds after Adam Schefter and I sent the tweet about his hiring at North Carolina. Bill Belichick has been a staunch Mike Lombardi supporter throughout. Lombardi has bounced around the NFL prior. He's a divisive guy. He's been fired at multiple places. And look, this is a key part of Bill Belichick's college football operation. In the wake of that 4-8 season last year, where Mike Lombardi did pick the players with Bill Belichick, this certainly does not loom well for Bill Belichick and his tenure moving forward, especially because this is his handpicked general.
0: Yeah, it doesn't look good for him, and it doesn't look good. Mm-hmm. I agree there with Pete Thamel. It's also because of the closeness. I mean, there's always a relationship, a working relationship between a general manager and the coach, and of course, we're seeing that now all across college football in a way that we were not accustomed to, Adam, just a few years ago. But this isn't just that. This is a relationship that we've been seeing professionally for years amongst these two. So it feels even more like these two are tied together. So anything that Lombardi does sort of reflect on Bill Belichick. I don't generally think that's always fair. I mean, it's not like if this was some other random university and a random coach and a random GM at the university, would I say everything that a GM, a human resources complaint with allegations against a general manager somehow reflects on the coach? No, it certainly doesn't always do that. And who the heck knows what those allegations are? We have no information. I'm not suggesting Bill Belichick was involved in any way, but just the fact that this is something the program is now dealing with, all of it feels closely related to Bill.
2: Well, where it even gets a little messier than what you just outlined is the fact that beyond working together at multiple NFL homes, Michael Lombardi became a media figure for a number of years and spoke often about the Patriots and about Bill Belichick and responded to reports that negatively, you know, obviously outlined things that were going on, various scandals around the Patriots. And anytime Lombardi opened his mouth about Bill Belichick in defense of Belichick or about something that went on in and around Belichick concerning the Patriots, you knew where it came from. He was, for years, the mouthpiece, the right hand, as Pete said, for Bill Belichick. And so to then team up, work together once again at North Carolina, to have it go as south as it did so quickly, not that they aren't optimistic as a program about what's to come between various additions in the transfer portal and second-year guys who came over right at the start of Bill Belichick's tenure last year. You know, I understand why they think they're going to be better than a 4-8 team, but it's all just a series of bad looks, one after another after another. And this goes back to something that I've said and others for a long time. You know, since obviously he was still coaching the Patriots, is that Bill Belichick, the GM, Bill Belichick, the decision maker, the evaluator, has not done a whole lot of favors for Bill Belichick, the coach, for a number of years. And that existed in New England when he had all the personnel power, when he's elevating his friends into positions they shouldn't be in, like defensive coordinator Matt Patricia running the offense.
0: Yeah.
2: You know, or Joe Judge, special teams coordinator, running the offense, completely messing with a guy like Mac Jones' development. Again, isolated incident, but there were a series of these that went on in those later years when everything kind of fell apart, including completely mismanaging the Tom Brady situation at the end and driving him out of town and driving a wedge between the two before they eventually made up. You know, we know where he stands with Robert Kraft, so it's not great.
0: When you're referencing those other things from back then, because you're absolutely right, it's almost like Bill Belichick has a relationship problem that it's hard for him to see past the friendships or the past relationships when he has that connection with somebody. And it's funny to think about that with Bill Belichick, because I don't think we typically, and I know we saw a different Bill, we just saw a different Bill at media days there at UNC. But, you know, we're trying to get he's trying to, you know, give us a slightly different version, obviously, now that he's in college. But nonetheless, we don't think of him as an incredibly personable person. And we did not get much insight into those things or his personal life when he was in New England. And now I feel like at UNC, it feels like the relationships he has are taking center stage. And that's strange to me, Adam, for a dude who I knew very little about who he ever even liked or had friendships with or personal relationships with in the past.
2: Well, I think what it is Mr. Ignore the noise and limit the distractions and do your job and no days off and all of that really welcomes a lot of distractions lately and a lot of noise and a lot of problems in and around him that I think you framed it perfectly. He has difficulty seeing beyond the relationships. And I think part of it, and Lombardi, fair or unfair, gets classified as one of these people. He surrounds himself with a lot of yes men, a lot of yes people that just tell him what he wants to hear. And that is not helping him or his legacy.
0: Bobby Petrino is his OC this season. You have Bobby Petrino there, Bill Belichick there. I mean, it's just
1: A message from Joshua Jackson, actor and Fair Volunteer ambassador.
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1: I'm Ed Benke, and we start with injury news from baseball. Yankees outfielder Cody Bellinger will be out for 4 to 6 weeks. He's dealing with a grade 2 hamstring strain. With another injury to the Yankees, ESPN's Buster Olney talked about what the team might do at the trade deadline.
2: They were urgent before this injury, and they're urgent after the injury. The priority for the Yankees really is a major bullpen piece, which is why they've been connected with Mason Miller of the Padres, if the Padres decide to sell that closer.
1: Meanwhile, A's all-star catcher Shea Langeliers has opted for surgery on his torn meniscus. He will miss the remainder of the season. Baseball tonight, the Miami Marlins enter tonight's game against the Phillies with a 12-game losing streak. However, they have chased Zach Wheeler after three innings. Miami leads Philadelphia 5-2. The Mets are on top of the Braves 3-1 as they play in the fourth inning. Plenty of other teams in rain delays. Yankees, White Sox, Cubs, and Cardinals among those delayed by rain. In the NFL, Buccaneers defensive tackle Vita Vea has told ESPN, his agent has told ESPN, he wants to be traded